0: I don't think Charles Spencer sat down and thought, right, I'm going to demolish the monarchy. I sense there's a bit of sort of perhaps personal therapy going on here. He's clearly got in his mind a sequence of events. The fact that the king came out, or the palace came out so robustly, with a variation on the immortal line, recollections may vary, basically saying that's not how the king remembers it, I think it's significant.
1: From Feature Story News in New York, I'm Mitch McCann, and that was The Week in Review.
2: Shortly after accidentally clicking like on nearly 400 of his ex-girlfriend's Facebook photos earlier today, panicked area man Adam Neunsing spoke to Onion reporters about his mistake.
3: Damn it, I was just looking at one of Rebecca's Instagram photos that showed up on my newsfeed, and the next thing I know, I just liked every single photo that she posted over the last 4 years. I didn't mean to, it just kind of happened.
2: The 28-year-old told reporters that he had browsed through 14 of his ex-girlfriend's photo albums while inadvertently clicking like on each and every picture, including dozens from her office picnic last fall, her trip to New York in 2010, and a photo of her and her first boyfriend from 2006.
3: I thought if I went back and clicked unlike on all those pictures that maybe she wouldn't get any notifications, but then I saw some other albums and I ended up liking 80 more photos and shared them on my wall.
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0: 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I would like to thank Nick Barnett for being an amplifier with us here at Free Talk Live. That means that Nick went to amps.freetalklive.com and signed up to support the show. 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In the studio tonight, it's Stu.
1: Nobody.
2: And Mr. Penguin.
0: We were talking to Dave Ridley about the AI freakout.
1: Dave's not here.
0: So we'll go back to Dave. Dave, you still there?
3: Yeah, you know, so I was watching a documentary in the lamestream, you know, from the lamestream press, about AI. The grievances they brought up were so ridiculous. Again, I'm an AI safety guy. I worry about it too, but I'm just going to list some of the crazy grievances and a couple quotes maybe here. So one of the problems is the AI companies are seeking out the poorest people in Africa and giving them jobs. That was one of the grievances.
1: That's terrible.
2: Wait, why is that a problem?
1: Because the left needs poor people to point at.
3: people from AI companies have been going to the poorest neighborhoods in Kenya and giving them computer jobs. Now, some of them say they don't like their jobs, but apparently they took the jobs, right?
1: So are they allowed to quit?
3: Yes.
1: Oh, okay.
2: So it's not slavery. It's voluntary. And how is that a problem?
1: They took our jobs!
3: If they were not allowed to quit, I'm sure that would have been in the documentary, which is pulling out every last stop it could to demonize all the AI companies. So the other thing.
1: See, that would be an important one.
0: Those children belong in the cobalt mines.
3: Yeah.
2: Giving them better jobs is somehow a bad thing.
3: So the documentary, they would, when they wanted to show, make someone look bad, they edited the interview to make it so that it was really close up. So all you can see is their eyes at the very top of the frame and their mouth at the very bottom of the frame, right? Like this is a technique that 60 Minutes used to demonize General Westmoreland during Vietnam or right after Vietnam. They were sued over that. And it was a big deal. Mike Wallace had a nervous breakdown over it. They resurrected that technique and they were using that in the documentary. And the other thing they did, they would, when Trump would say something or when an AI person, you know, an AI company person would say something, after the person said it, they would repeat it back in slow motion. So it sounded like the devil talking.
2: I don't know, man. A lot of the safety stuff sounds like fear mongering to me, but I can kind of understand like there are things that like the way people are using AI is or governments and things like that seems to be more of a problem or blindly following what the AI says. Like those are problems, but like I don't know. I don't really think of those as like safety issues.
1: Sunday on 60 Minutes, we've discovered a major flaw in hammers. If you hit yourself in the head with them, it hurts.
2: Right? Right? Like a misuse of a tool is not really the tool's fault, or it's not really a safety issue. Mm. It's the stupid user of it.
1: What concerns me more is that the tools think they know better than I do what's moral.
3: And here are some quotes, and this is actually not from the documentary. It's from another chicken little guy. He's sort of an AI, you know, safety thought leader. And his quote was, the way to fix the problem with AI, he said, quote, we need to immediately legislate away any way that these are used for homework, mental health services, friendship, anything like that, unquote.
0: How are you going to regulate
2: this,
0: that?
2: This is just stupid.
3: See, you can do this. You don't even need an internet connection to do this stuff. You could use LM Studio and just talk to your computer, right? You can put, you know, the top-rated 2023 models on a 2024 laptop easily and run it and just run it locally. So to enforce something like this, they would have to intrude into every laptop to find out what's going on inside the laptop.
4: Well, wouldn't they love
1: that? I'm not entirely sure about that, because most laptops don't have really powerful GPUs, which is what AI mostly runs on. But I'm not saying it's wrong. I'm saying I question that.
3: Yeah, I mean, I could run Gemma 3 in 2024 on my laptop. I mean, that I bought in 2024.
2: There are smaller models. So like, there's large models and then there's smaller models. So it probably depends on the model.
1: Mm.
3: Yeah,
2: and the speed too, right?
3: It's advanced. This is science fiction stuff. And again, I don't even have a GPU.
2: Huh. Yeah, I was actually thinking about I had a conversation with somebody here recently. We were talking about running AI on routers, a really tiny model, and we really don't have any idea if this is even feasible. But but think about like a really really tiny model, right? And all the model does is like look at like a firewall, right? Like a firewall logs and like try to block, you know, malicious activity, right? Like, you would think it would be a really tiny model, so it probably wouldn't require a whole heck of a lot of, you know, processing power or resources. I don't know. Like I said, I don't know enough to know if that would be feasible, but it certainly seems like it potentially could be.
1: It would be, I mean, you'd have to train that model with,
2: yeah, various,
1: I guess, inputs in what it sees and then tell it what's right. a threat and what's not.
2: Right, but you don't need a whole lot of data to train a very specific model for a specific use case, right?
1: Right.
2: And that's kind of what I'm getting at, right? Like, so it
1: they don't have to speak English, for example.
2: Yeah.
1: That's huge.
2: Yeah.
1: You know, English, I didn't think I was going to see computer programs that parsed English properly during my lifetime. I was just astounded to see what the AIs can do. I'm not entirely convinced it isn't, you know, alien brains from Roswell. yeah. The thing that was weird about it is one of the first times I used ChatGPT, I was asking about his conditions, and you know, it was like he couldn't make an outgoing web connection, and his brain was mounted read only. And I found I was feeling bad for him. And I was like, oh my God, this crazy thing is defeating my like subconscious Turing test. You know? And I was actually like, wow, you know, something in me feels like it's talking to a person. And that was
2: really?
1: Kind of amazing. Yeah.
2: I don't know. I still feel like talking to AI is like banging your head against the wall, but
1: sometimes it is and sometimes it isn't, you know?
2: Yeah.
1: It's
5: same as a bureaucrat.
2: Yeah. Oh, that's a good description of it. Talking to AI. It's like talking to a bureaucrat.
5: Yeah.
2: I mean, sometimes at least. Maybe not all the time.
1: I don't know. I've gotten useful information out of AI as I've never gotten useful information out of bureaucrats.
5: Yeah.
2: Yeah, I don't know. The thing is, it's like...
5: Occasionally, though, I've felt myself in that situation that nobody just described at the DMV, feeling sorry for the bureaucrat behind the desk.
2: Yeah, AI is like... it's like this thing that's... You know, you gotta baby it to death in order to get useful, like make it useful. And I don't know. I've kind of got mixed feelings on it. It's like some of it, like, yeah, potentially useful, but then like the way people are using it is like just, I don't know. It's a lot of it.
1: Any
2: just,
1: powerful
2: like, so
1: tool
2: stupid.
1: Will be used badly.
5: That's right. The most powerful tool in the world, the internet, came along and people used it for cat memes and porn.
2: Yeah, people just like,
1: I love cat memes and porn.
2: It's like they throw.
5: I mean, they're good things, but you can't do
1: cat
5: much
1: porn.
5: But you can do much more important
1: the two things
5: I think.
1: Cat memes and porn.
5: Separately.
1: But not cat porn
5: in memes. In meme form.
2: Yeah, people just throw their like mind away. Like they don't even think about what it is that it's outputting. And it's like
6: I can think of some examples. Like there's been so many arrests of like people using AI cameras where there's a match, you know, it's 100%, and it's like this person doesn't even look anything like the person that you have in front of you that they're arresting. It's like what do you like?
1: Well, those humans all look alike.
6: It's like, and there's so many mistakes, like nothing matches up, and it's like the AI is telling you it's 100%, and so you're gonna do it. And some of these people, you know, have been like sitting in a cage in some instances for like 6 months, and it's like, seriously, you don't even have probable cause here.
5: Well, I mean, it's a good thing Peter Thiel just got another $1 billion to put up to triple the amount of Anduril lookout posts along the border.
6: Oh, God.
5: So, since those things get it wrong so often, that ought to be good.
3: There was a science fiction author in the 2000 era. I read the book right before I discovered the Free State Project, and he sort of predicted the Free State Project coming into existence. And he had this idea that his book was about a lady who discovered the theory of everything, or she was about to discover it, South African physicist. And there were all these people who believed that if she learned that theory, it would destroy the universe. So there was all these assassination attempts by these people on the internet to kill this lady. And what the main character, the character, the protagonist decides is that in the end, he would rather let the universe be destroyed than go to the lengths that these people were going to prevent it from being destroyed. It was like the cure was worse than disease. And that's what's happening with some of these anti-AI people. Again, I'm fearful and cautious too. But it's the means that matter. And if you have to use totalitarian means to save the world, then we don't save the world.
1: Yeah, then maybe the world isn't worth saving at that point. Yeah, maybe we should let it reset and see if it can do better.
6: It's the bigger problem is people doing stupid stuff that just doesn't make sense with it and not thinking about the output. It's not really a situation where we need to like regulate it or like you know think about like safety. Like
5: humanity seems to be on the fast track to idiocracy with or without AI.
6: Right. Like if you rely on it to like, and one of the examples I know that they're spouting is like, somebody's saying like, oh, they prevented somebody from making like bioweapons or something. And it's like, if it actually gives you output for like making a bioweapon, chances are it's going to be wrong anyway. like maybe this is not that big of a deal.
3: If you heavily regulate AI, you take us into a world where the only people that have it are the ones that just used it to commit a war crime in Iran and bomb that girl's school.
6: Yeah. Yeah, that's basically what happens.
1: Yeah, as long as it can be done, somebody will do it.
6: And the other kind of dumb thing about this whole thing is like there is 200 or so like countries. And I'll put countries in quotes, or you know, some of them are like autonomous territories potentially, or it might actually increase if you add autonomous territories. But the point that I'm making is that like there's a lot of different laws in different places that you would actually have to get like somehow perfectly. And there's not a single law anywhere, that's like synchronized amongst all of the different countries. So like somewhere something is legal, and that's all that's going to happen is if you do try to regulate it, like in some countries, you're going to end up with like the industry going somewhere else. It never really solves the problem anyway. Like it's literally like you're just creating barriers for your own industries and harming your own people. That's a ton of laws are like that we have. And it's just like, why do we insist on like doing things that maybe in some world where if everything was, you know, equal, like maybe it would make sense, but it isn't that way. So like, you just end up putting yourself and your people at a disadvantage to like other people elsewhere.
5: The war on drugs comes to mind.
6: Yeah. Yeah. I don't know if that's, I don't know if that would be similar.
5: It was just the amount of money they could have made off of hemp and cannabis for the amount of years it was outlawed.
6: Yeah. I don't know. I can't really grasp my head around where exactly that would
2: be the same thing. It's like obviously that's a bad thing, like the war on drugs and stuff, but I just don't know if it's quite the same.
1: Yeah, I mean, it just increased the amount of resources that we had to spend on drugs.
2: Yeah, I mean, like, obviously, drugs. I guess, maybe it kind of is like what I'm saying, because, you know, obviously there are certain places that they're not illegal, so you know they grow them, whatever, and they ship them out, or they're illegal, but in quotes, right? So you never really solve the problem there either, by you know, banning them or whatever, or outlawing growing. You just prevent your own people from doing it and making money off it. It's like
1: the solution to people doing stupid things is people doing stupid things.
2: Yeah,
1: sooner or later, they do something that's fatally stupid, and then they don't do stupid things anymore.
5: Yeah, that's the thing about stupid things, is they have their own ramifications.
1: Yep.
5: Dave, do you got any predictions about how they're going to fix this big, scary AI problem?
3: They'll fix it by making it worse.
1: Sorry,
5: fix it by making it worse. Indeed.
6: Has anybody proposed, requiring ID in order to use AI yet? I'm just waiting for
1: that's
6: something
1: racist.
6: Like that.
3: Yeah, that's
6: okay. That's a funny response, but I could definitely see somebody saying that, like as a serious argument.
3: Mm-hmm. That's implied by the quote that I had earlier. That guy said also, you know, quote, take it off the market, unquote, make it illegal to do that kind of research, unquote. I mean, how do you do these? Yes, okay, it is possible to slow down the frontier labs, but coming hard on the heels of those labs are, you know, ultimately people's laptops.
6: Yeah, they can't even stop China from, like, getting the AI chips or whatever. Like, how on earth are you going to, like, make it? Like regulate it. Like, there's just, you're not going to be successful. You don't even need an NVIDIA or like a graphics card in order to actually do this stuff, right? Like maybe for training the models or whatever, but like once you've got the models, you can do it on CPUs. Like it is possible. It's just slower.
1: Mm-hmm.
3: Nothing to add.
5: Yeah. All right. Thanks for the call, Dave.
1: Good to hear from you again, Dave.
5: Yeah, Dave's a good guy.
1: Yeah.
5: All right, I guess we'll finish up this article. It just got done talking about the part where they bombed a girls' school. This, by any consistent standard of morality, is an outrage. However, because this crime was committed by the government and not by a private actor, the media has largely moved on. Their refusal to admit fault has barely been scrutinized. Because we view the government in this false collective sense, many tend to forget the basic fact that the people who fill its ranks are individuals, just the same as the rest of us, and the immoral acts they commit are just as immoral as they would be if you or I had committed them.
6: Individuals with immunity, though. You can't forget that part.
5: This is the war on morality. To be supportive of this war is to not principally believe in the immorality of murder. If killing an innocent, non-aggressive person is wrong in a domestic private context, then it must also be wrong when committed by people in the government. Just because somebody has a fancy title does not make them any less of a human with responsibility for their actions.
1: Preach.
5: Yeah. Well said, Nolan DeNaro from antiwar.com.
6: Doesn't or shouldn't, I think it's probably the better wording there, but
1: shouldn't what?
6: Well, it shouldn't make them immune.
1: No, yeah.
6: Yeah. I mean, effectively they are immune because, you know, I don't see any groups going around assassinating our politicians, right? Like
1: no. But I still have hope.
6: Right? But yeah, I mean, that would be like defensive in nature, but like, yeah, so I'm not advocating for that.
5: I do often wonder why.
1: I advocate for the nonviolent overthrow of the United States government.
5: Yeah, I would never do such a thing either, but I often wonder why some of the more unhinged members of society haven't taken it upon themselves.
6: Yeah, right. The thing that always blows my mind is that, like, you got people, like, you know, like committing suicide and they're not taking other people out, like that are horrible, right? Like why would you not, while you're at it, like do society a favor?
5: Mm-hmm. Yeah.
1: They say an assassin who doesn't mind dying is almost impossible to stop.
6: Yeah.
5: I guess, let's see.
1: Is that the FBI here at the door?
5: Certainly hope not.
1: Yeah, I hate it when that happens.
5: Also, I don't think so, because they don't really knock quietly or anything. They just tend to break things.
1: Or come when people are awake.
5: Yeah.
1: Yeah.
5: Yeah. So, I don't know. Should we do another story?
1: Well, I think we should.
6: I think we better, because we got another hour and a half.
5: We better, I guess, unless somebody wants to call in and take up the hour and a half of time that we have, we'll get into this one.
6: Do you got any other good stories?
5: Yeah, I got this one here. This is by Jeffrey Tucker at Brownstone Institute. And he's asking, what did Fauci mean by game on? Apparently, they got the Fauci diaries, I don't know, a couple of weeks ago or something. This hasn't been talked about here in this studio yet.
1: Hmm.
6: Okay, so Fauci, let's remind our listeners, he's the guy who was the COVID crackdown, right?
1: Yeah. And if you don't know that, it's past your bedtime.
6: It's funny.
5: The release of the Fauci diaries has filled in some missing pieces. They help elucidate how the years of hell unfolded in Fauci's own mind. Working with military intelligence and pharmaceutical companies, Fauci and his colleagues eventually hatched an audacious plan to delay natural immunity for a full 10 months as they awaited both the November election and the viable release of the injectable product called a vaccine, all in the hope that it would be given credit for fixing the problem they created in the first place. This scheme, however, was Fauci's personal Plan B. Plan A is revealed in the diaries. It was to bury the existence and spread of the virus in question within a broader fabric of a bad flu season. This might have worked, too, with the overwhelming fatality.
1: If it wasn't for us, for those meddling kids.
5: Those meddling kids. With the overwhelming fatality threat falling nearly entirely on the aged and infirm, the deaths from COVID in particular could have been overlooked completely. This was his preferred outcome, or rather the best that he could come up with, given the panic of the first weeks of January 2020.
1: And this was January 2020, so this was, I think it was December 2020 when they did the first lockdowns, right?
5: No, that was in, like, March. The first talk about it was in, like, October 2019. Give us a call. The phone number here is 603-283-6160. It's Free Talk Live.
7: 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As aging parents pass on, they'll control more. Boomers are 46 to 65 years old and regard themselves as midlife. They identify as neither young nor old. They're post-minivan and pre-retirement, and they don't like being called boomers. 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And if you're looking for work, you may be applying to a boomer, so relate accordingly. 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
8: From Feature Story News in New York, I'm Mitch McCann with the Week in Review. A United Nations fact-finding mission has reported there are reasonable grounds to believe the United States committed war crimes in Iran, including a strike on a school in the southern city of Minab. The finding comes as U.S. President Donald Trump said the war was hopefully toward the end, though the U.S. House of Representatives has voted for a third time to halt the conflict, with Republicans in battleground districts backing the measure. President Trump is said to want to prevent any escalation before November's midterm elections. James Goodison has more from Washington.
9: Now, the reasoning for that is effectively President Trump wants a holding pattern to be in place in the Middle East until after the midterm elections. He does not want to see an escalation in the Middle East that then would lead to an economic shock for American public when it comes to gas and oil prices that could further dampen his chances of his party doing well in the midterm elections.
8: NATO's most senior military commanders have been meeting in Copenhagen to follow up on commitments made at the alliance's summit summit in the Turkish capital Ankara in July, where allies pledged 70 billion euros, around $77 billion, in military equipment, assistance and training for Ukraine. The two-day gathering of chiefs of defense from all 32 allied nations is the first military committee conference since the Ankara summit, with discussions focused on strengthening collective deterrence and supporting Kiev. The meeting comes against a backdrop of questions over the future scale of the United States' military presence in Europe after Washington signaled its intention to reduce conventional support as European allies increase their own capabilities. William Densilo reports.
10: It's an opportunity to reflect on the situation in Ukraine, where Ukraine sees itself as increasingly vulnerable to Russian airstrikes as it sees its air defences depleted. This is a concern shared in Europe as well, especially when it comes to the threat posed by Russian hybrid attacks. There have been several of these perceived incidences in recent days, something that both NATO and the European Union says it urgently needs to address.
8: Polling stations have opened across Russia's Far East, marking the start of 3 days of voting for all 450 seats in the State Duma, the first parliamentary election since Moscow launched its full-scale invasion of Ukraine in 2022. Around 111 million people are eligible to vote, with Russian President Vladimir Putin's United Russia Party facing no genuine opposition after the only anti-war party, Yabloka, was barred from the ballot. Ukraine has condemned the holding of the vote in Russian-controlled parts of its territory as illegal. Daria Bondarchuk reports from Moscow.
11: Security measures are especially tight in regions that Russia calls its new territories, Donetsk, Luhansk, Kherson and Zaporizhia, which are conducting parliamentary elections for the first time as part of the Russian Federation. Elections are taking place as active fighting between Russia and Ukraine continue.
8: From Feature Story News in New York, I'm Mitch McCann, and that was the Week in Review.
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0: 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In the studio tonight, it's Stu.
1: Nobody.
2: And Mr. Penguin.
0: We had just gotten into the beginning of a story about Fauci's nonsense and his recording about it in his diary.
1: Wow.
0: The problems...
1: The guy holds the world record for negligent homicide. He hasn't even collected it.
0: Yeah, I guess that's true. Never really thought about it that way, but... I don't know. I don't know if he's... Is it him, or is it like the governors that followed his orders, or... I don't know.
1: Well, I think it's him because he was the one who financed the creation.
0: He did make the disease, didn't he?
1: Yeah. We can't forget that.
2: You guys are talking about the college, it wasn't some sort of university connection between the China lab and the...
1: Well, it was a study that was financed apparently by the U.S. Department of Health.
0: Yeah, Fauci sent it over through NAIB.
2: There was some sort of connection to the government like that, from what I recall.
1: Yeah.
2: Like, was this something new? Was there something new released?
1: No, it was something that I remember talking about it when it was still going on, that they discovered that relatively early, but then they were doing the whole lab leak is a conspiracy theory.
0: That's right.
1: Cover up.
0: Yeah. Even though you looked into it, you could find that information pretty much right off the bat.
2: Oh, yeah.
0: Most people have remained unaware of it, though, because all they get their information from is, mainstream news, which is mind control. Well, people quit watching
2: It was always so hypocritical because they switched from you shouldn't wear masks to you should wear masks. And it was just like, wait, what?
0: I think he flopped a few times. I think he said, do wear them. And then he said, don't wear them. And then he said, oh, definitely wear them. Then he said, wear three.
2: Originally said they said not to wear them or something, and then, I don't know if this would be ineffective or, I don't know, something. And then they mandated masks. It was just the whole thing was just what?
1: At first, they said they were ineffective, but then later Fauci said, oh, yeah, I was lying because I wanted all the PPE to be saved for medical personnel.
2: Yeah, the whole thing was so stupid.
0: Mm-hmm. Yeah, and he's like, oh, yeah, definitely.
2: But then they wanted you to wear masks that were ineffective. That was the other thing. It was just okay, I kind of understand that, why you told people not to wear masks at first because you want to save them for people in the medical industry. That kind of makes sense. But then to tell people to wear masks that are ineffective doesn't make any sense.
0: No.
1: Unless it's the mask that matters and not the effect.
0: That's right.
1: You know? Well, do you just want to make it harder for people to communicate and create conflict?
2: Yeah, the whole thing was just stupid. I mean, it was the number of people who were impacted by it were relatively small.
0: Well, surprisingly, nobody got the flu that year, and the same amount of people that got COVID usually get the flu.
2: There were certain irregularities in regards to that.
1: Yeah,
2: I will give you that.
1: There were irregularities. There were irregularities coming out every day.
0: Yep.
2: Yeah, I don't know, man. I didn't even think the. I mean, I'm usually not too pro government. I don't think anybody would accuse me of being pro government, but man, that was just the whole thing was just I didn't even think the government had the wherewithal to be that. Audacious, I guess. Is that the word I guess I'm using? Something like that. I think that's the word I'm looking for.
1: Thing I want to know is why was the Chinese government...
2: I think I could believe they would be that authoritarian. I just didn't think that they would go to such lengths.
0: Yeah.
2: You know, it's just why? What's the benefit? To me, it just seems how could this possibly help you? Who's making the money off it? What? And it can't possibly make economic sense. And it didn't make economic sense. Well, it still doesn't make economic sense.
1: Mean,
2: so, like, why did you pursue it? This doesn't make sense to me.
1: The percent of human wealth that was owned by billionaires actually increased significantly while they were doing it.
2: You're right. You're right. So I can't argue that one. So I don't know. I mean, maybe it just seems like the overall economic harm to make a few rich people richer.
1: I think it also came down to Trump.
2: And these people already had so much money that they don't. There's nothing that they couldn't have already done now that they couldn't have already done before they made even more money. So like, where is even the benefit to those people who benefited from it? Like it just seems like. Why bother? Like it just, I don't know.
1: Yeah, well, that's because you're not a psychopath.
2: Yeah, right. No. You're right. Like this is psychopath level mentality. It's I want to make more money for the sake of making more money, even though I can't do anything more than I was doing before because I already had so much money that
3: you could buy, for example, all the farmland in the U.S. if you wanted to.
2: Yeah, sure, but I don't benefit from
1: that.
2: Not
1: normally.
2: Right? Like, okay, but think about it for a moment, right? If I have so much farmland, and I can't benefit from
3: that
2: farmland.
3: You think like a psychopath. Like, you benefit because now nobody else can have it.
1: Hmm.
3: You got to think like a psychopath.
2: It's a complete mental thing.
1: See, a street kid robs you because he doesn't have anything. A bank robs you because they don't have everything.
3: That's right.
1: You still have something left.
3: We're going to go to the phones
2: right now. It's just so mental that, like, it's hard to wrap my head around.
3: No, yeah, the whole thing was mental. We're going to go to the phones. We've got Sarah in New Mexico. Sarah, what's on your mind?
4: So that the Amendment 4 to pay the legislature, so they actually mowed it down. $10,000 per year salary. So originally they were going to pay $67,000, but they felt like if they brought it down to $57,000, that people would vote in favor of it.
2: What are you referring to, Sarah? Can you give us some background on this? Like,
1: are you talking about the Fourth Amendment, like the right to be free of unreasonable search and seizure?
3: No, she's talking about a thing in New Mexico where they voted to pay their local legislator critters some more money.
4: Yeah, they're going to stick it to the voters. Okay. That's the whole thing about it. They're going to have the voters vote on it. And I was running around the UNM campus telling people about it, and they're like, really? In fact, I met one guy, he says, I don't want to vote for Democrats, Republicans. They're all a bunch of corrupt politicians. I don't. I said, would you go in there and vote for one thing? It's the state constitutional amendment number 4, which is that you're voting to give them a salary. And he says, oh, yeah, I will vote for that. That's all I'm going to vote for. And I said, please do. So
3: these guys are all corrupt.
1: Tell him to write in nobody all the jobs he doesn't vote for. Because if you see a job on the ballot and nobody should be doing it, vote for nobody.
2: Sarah, can you clarify something? So people are going in and the only thing they're voting for is in favor of giving their politicians salaries?
4: Wait.
3: Further clarity on this. The guy you're talking to says that he doesn't vote because they're all corrupt, but he'll vote to give them more money.
4: Yeah, that is.
2: That seems crazy.
4: This you guys pointed it out. It's gonna kind of very peculiar.
3: Yeah.
4: He didn't believe in because of Deb Haaland. She was against state. Oh my god, I heard a thunder there. So she got taking money for taking money from Chevron. She got found out for taking money from Oracle, which is a data center, and she was against data center. And she's like, no, I'm turned off of our butt. But he was gonna go in there and make sure they get paid yearly salary. It's behooves me, and this is our voters. And he looked somewhat educated. He was running around in a college. I don't know what he was. He wasn't stupid. And so they're having the voters decide on this. And I was told that this is like our third time voting on a yearly salary or something. and they have always voted it down over and over again and going to try again, which is another I cannot believe it either. Why are they going to stick something to the voters like 10 times or 15 times if they voted it down, you know?
1: Because they know better than the voters. The people in the government always think they know better than the voters.
4: So if they know better, then how come they're going to put it to the voters to have them vote on it, like over and over and over again? This is like, I wonder if this is our third time or fifth time having the voters vote on it.
2: They're trying to wear you down is what's going on.
4: I think they thought it was more palatable if they brought it down to 57,000 since they are getting per diem.
2: Wait. You got to back up a second. They're being paid, or do they want to be paid $57,000 a year?
4: Well, that's what they originally. The Common Cause have started out the salary at $67,000.
2: Oh, wow.
4: They said that was all. That's what.

0: they get per diem. Do you guys get per diems for hotels and for gas mileage?
1: Yeah, I think they get – so in New Hampshire, they do get, I think, like a stipend, I believe it's called. And so for things like gas, basically. But there's not like – and I think that's like maybe a couple thousand dollars a year or something like that.
2: It'd be interesting to find out.
1: I don't know that
0: – Yeah, right.
1: I don't know that there's any kind of you know, health insurance or what do you call it? Like a pension or anything like that as a result in New Hampshire either. I've never heard of anybody saying that there is, but I don't actually know.
0: I don't know. But so our states, they get retirement and
1: that seems crazy to me.
3: Yeah, but they got no base salary.
2: Well, I mean, when you leave Congress at the federal level, you get your full salary for the rest of your life.
1: Yeah. Pension. It's common in government. It's common in New Hampshire too for like teachers and things like that, I believe. But it's not the case for politicians, or at least the salary isn't. I don't know if there is or not. There is or isn't, I guess, a pension for our
2: do state employees get Secret Service protection?
1: No,
2: I don't think so. I think they get the state police detail.
1: Governor. Anything. I think it's only the governor in New Hampshire that gets state police detail.
2: Okay.
3: Anything else, sir?
2: Brave Sununu.
3: Sarah, anything else? All right.
2: Yes, we have no Sarah.
1: Going once, going twice.
2: No time is
1: done.
2: A good time for goodbye.
3: Thanks for the call, Sarah.
2: So, and thanks for not saying goodbye, because it wasn't a good time.
3: I don't know why anybody would want their state legislature paid a salary when they're already at zero. Zero seems like the right number for that job.
1: I don't know. I could kind of see an argument for it. I think, but...
3: Well, I know what the argument is. The argument is...
1: I don't know if I would agree.
3: If they don't have a salary, they'll be tempted into corruption, and they'll take money from the lobbyists.
1: I mean, they're going to do that either way, though.
3: They're going to do that anyway.
1: Yeah, so I don't know that it makes sense. I like the way New Hampshire is, just in the sense that I think that it's harder to corrupt more... When you have a large enough body, it becomes... the proportionality of, like... representation for every one rep, you know, you have a smaller population voting for you, right? That ends up being way better in terms of like undermining corruption, because then it becomes insanely expensive to pay off politicians. And New Hampshire's only got 1.3 or 4 million people, something like that, and yet we've got like 400 reps in the House. We probably should have a larger Senate, I suspect, but we don't, unfortunately.
2: Yeah, the Senate has been hard to pierce thus far.
1: We have like 5 out of, 24 reps, I think, now.
2: Do we?
1: Well, depending on how
2: not
1: you count
2: 20,
1: it.
2: Not reps, but senators?
1: Senators, yeah.
2: Okay.
1: We went from 0 in the last 5 years or so to like, we actually have reps now. So, I know, right? And it's funny because our numbers have not gone up in the House, as I understand it. But we did better in the sense that we have... We've made huge progress in the Senate. So.
2: Have you seen these signs that say NH is not your free state project?
1: I love those signs. Yeah.
2: Like, I know. I want to put up signs next to it that say, your forte sentence structure is not.
3: Absolutely.
1: That's not the sign. That's not what I was thinking.
2: Wrong order words you do.
1: That's not quite what I was thinking for a sign next to it. But like, I love those signs just because like, it's like.
2: I was also thinking of one to just putting a sign next to it that just said, ha ha.
1: But it's like, because I mean, it's funny because it's like, so like, it's not your free state project. So what are you trying to suggest? Like you're advocating for a slave state? What's
2: yeah.
1: Like this has got to be like some, like, I don't
3: maybe
1: understand
3: those are
1: it.
3: Free staters that want to claim ownership over the whole free state. Like this is my free state project, not yours.
1: You have to be like, have such a tyrannical mindset in order to be like against freedom.
3: A couple of weeks ago in the over there in the square where the anti-war guys get together every Saturday, there was somebody out there holding a sign that said, "Beware the Free Staters." Thought that was kind of funny.

0: Yeah, yeah.
1: Beware of those peaceniks.
2: Yeah, beware of those guys that are going to bring your taxes down.
0: Yeah. Yeah. You know what's funny is, too, like, so in New Hampshire, this is the only place in the country where, like, the opposition, like, actually attacks libertarians because, like, libertarians are actually a thing here. And it's just really funny because, like, they send out these postcards in the mail attacking libertarians, and, like, it's a list of positives, right? Like, from any kind of, like, sane perspective, it's a list of positives.
2: Look at all these wonderful things these guys stand for.
0: They want to lower taxes. Yeah, we do want to lower taxes. I'm trying to think what else is on those postcards usually, but, like, it's, like, it's just, like,
1: education.
2: For freedom and education. Get your torch and pitchforks.
0: Right, right. Like, like, they're advocating against freedom. And
1: see, I want to get a bunch of tiki torches and do a midnight march chanting, Kaufman will not replace us. Kaufman will not replace us.
0: But no, I mean, it's like free advertising is some of the best advertising. If your political enemy is advertising for you, like,
1: yep.
0: It's crazy, but that's what they do. It's like,
1: what we should do is forward their mail about us to libertarians in other parts of the country saying, are they this scared of you where you are?
0: Right? Right. Yeah. Yeah. No, I don't know. It's like, the Dems, you know, they want people to think that libertarians have taken over New Hampshire, and it's just not the case. Not yet. We're getting there, but
1: we are taking over New Hampshire. We've got 5 out of 24 Senate seats now.
0: I agree. We're that's where we're going, and you know, we are taking over, but we're not there yet. And they're always like, we've taken over already, and I'm just like why can't you just be honest about it? Like, we're a threat to you, but like, you don't have to say that. Like, you don't have to make false claims about like where we're at as far as the takeover is concerned.
1: Well, never interrupt your enemy when he's making a mistake, and that's a terrible mistake because, you know, people who see that outside the state are going to say, oh my God, I got to get to New Hampshire.
0: They're going
1: to
0: think, you know, and the funny thing the funny thing is, like, most people think the state's doing all right. So, like if you're saying that we've taken over already, then there must be something to us being good at our what we're doing, right?
2: Yeah, it must be the libertarians' fault that things are all right.
0: Yeah, so like,
1: we've got Riley. He's got vision you can trust.
0: Yep.
1: That's... Nobody is better than me.
0: I like that. Nobody's better than me. Yeah, you know what? That's definitely got to go on a campaign.
1: Nobody loves liberty as much as I do.
0: We're gonna have to get you to run. We're gonna have to get you to run in the next election opportunity.
1: Well, I am running. I'm running a write-in campaign.
0: Yeah, but we need to get actual signs made because
1: I have some signs left in my car, but I need another crate.
0: With that slogan on it, nobody. What was that slogan you just said? It was
1: nobody loves liberty as much as I do.
0: No, you just said it. It was like, what did he just say? What was the slogan you just gave?
2: It was
1: nobody is better than me.
0: Yeah, that's got to go on a sign.
1: Well, the other thing I want to do is signs with Tupac Shakur doing. He put out an album called Trust Nobody. So it'd just be his album cover on the sign, And I also have Malcolm X did a nice endorsement. He said, nobody can give you liberty. Nobody can give you equality or any of that stuff. If you're a man, you take it.
2: There you go. Malcolm X endorses him.
0: Oh, man. That's kind of funny.
2: The wordplay is endless with that name change.
1: It is true.
0: Yeah, for sure.
1: It's true. I like words. They're my favorite playthings.
2: They're a whole lot of fun.
1: Yeah. When I use a word, it means exactly what I mean it to mean. No more and no less. The question is, who is master? Humpty Dumpty.
0: Yeah, there's been some really interesting signs over the creative signs, political signs over the years from the libertarian.
1: I loved Riley's sign this year.
0: Right?
1: Vision you can trust. That was brilliant.
0: I mean, he's a blind guy and he's got a cane on the sign, like a picture of himself, like a cartoon kind of.
1: I wanted to do an ad for him. Where I was interviewing him, but halfway through the interview, we'd get in the car and we'd have to like project the moving scenery on the back, but he would be driving and I'd just occasionally say, there's a thing over there. Look out for that tree.
2: That'd be a whole lot of fun.
1: Yeah.
0: Aria's had some good signs too.
1: Yeah. Yeah. Well, her, Do the Police was good.
0: Yeah.
1: Good was good. Not,
0: mm-hmm. Yeah, she comes up with some good.
1: Not
0: some
1: defund good the police. Debauch the police.
2: That's a good slogan when running for sheriff.
0: Yeah. They're entertaining. And it's funny. Like we can do that here in New Hampshire. I'm sorry, not in New Hampshire, but in Keene specifically, because they're not going to vote for us anyway.
1: Yeah. So, that was why we decided to do our civil disobedience here. Cause we're sure to irritate the neighbors. It's, so it's like, well, so, Keene's a lost cause.
0: Yeah. I mean, Keene, some people have to understand, like, the circumstances surrounding Keene. It's got some of the best libertarian activism, but in part because it's already controlled by the Democrats. It's one of the cities in, I mean, it's barely a city. It's 23,000 people. But the point is it's not like we're going to be able to win. So it's like you can really have a lot of fun at election time when it comes to political science.
1: Yeah.
2: Yeah. You might win some of the uncontested seats, though, which those do occasionally happen.
0: I will say, you know, even though I say you can't win in Keene, that's not entirely true. We actually have had some libertarians run and win in Keene. We had one guy who ran as a Republican, won, I believe he ran as a Republican and won. And then he switched to the Libertarian Party. So it's not impossible. It's just.
1: Yeah. Oh, I was delighted to hear that the Libertarian Party of New Hampshire has been disaffiliated by the National Party, and the new New Hampshire Liberty Party, which is a non-Nazi replacement, has replaced it.
0: Okay.
1: So that...
2: Yeah, I like that too, separating from the...
1: Good news. Kaufman will not replace us.
2: The National Libertarian Party is a mess.
0: They're both a mess.
1: I've heard that they've actually managed to dislodge the Mises Caucus from the National Party. I think the Mises Caucus was a Republican psyop in the first place.
0: The Free State Project, super successful. We're getting people elected the Libertarian, but the actual Libertarian Party, both are terrible as far as, you know, actually effectiveness looks like. It's just people arguing with each other.
2: Mm. Yeah. Give us a call. The phone number here is 603-283-6160. 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
8: From Feature Story News in New York, I'm Mitch McCann with the Week in Review. A United Nations fact-finding mission has reported there are reasonable grounds to believe the United States committed war crimes in Iran, including a strike on a school in the southern city of Minab. The finding comes as U.S. President Donald Trump said the war was hopefully toward the end, though the U.S. House of Representatives has voted for a third time to halt the conflict, with Republicans in battleground districts backing the measure. President Trump is said to want to prevent any escalation before November's midterm elections. James Goodison has more from Washington.
9: Now, the reasoning for that is effectively President Trump wants a holding pattern to be in place in the Middle East until after the midterm elections, which are just over 40 days away. He does not want to see an escalation in the Middle East that then would lead to an economic shock for American public when it comes to gas and oil prices that could further dampen his chances of his party doing well in the midterm elections. So from his point of view, he doesn't want to engage with the Houthis on that front at this point and brush Saudi Arabia off.
8: NATO's most senior military commanders have been meeting in Copenhagen to follow up on commitments made at the alliance's summit in the Turkish capital Ankara in July, where allies pledged 70 billion euros, around $77 billion, in military equipment, assistance and training for Ukraine. The two-day gathering of chiefs of defence from all 32 allied nations is the first military committee conference since the Ankara summit, with discussions focused on strengthening collective deterrence and supporting Kiev. The meeting comes against a backdrop of questions over the future scale of the United States' military presence in Europe after Washington signaled its intention to reduce conventional support as European allies increase their own capabilities. William Densilo reports.
10: It's an opportunity to reflect on the situation in Ukraine, where Ukraine sees itself as increasingly vulnerable to Russian airstrikes as it sees its air defences depleted. This is a concern shared in Europe as well, especially when it comes to the threat posed by Russian hybrid attacks. There have been several of these perceived incidences in recent days, something that both NATO and the European Union says it urgently needs to address.
8: Polling stations have opened across Russia's Far East, marking the start of 3 days of voting for all 450 seats in the State Duma, the first parliamentary election since Moscow launched its full-scale invasion of Ukraine in 2022. Around 111 million people are eligible to vote, with Russian President Vladimir Putin's United Russia Party facing no genuine opposition after the only anti-war party, Yabloka, was barred from the ballot. Ukraine has condemned the holding of the vote in Russian-controlled parts of its territory as illegal. Daria Bondarchuk reports from Moscow.
11: Security measures are especially tight in regions that Russia calls its new territories, Donetsk, Luhansk, Kherson and Zaporizhia, which are conducting parliamentary elections for the first time as part of the Russian Federation. Elections are taking place as active fighting between Russia and Ukraine continue, despite Washington's efforts to restart peace negotiations between Moscow and Kyiv.
8: A bomb has killed at least 16 people and wounded more than 50 others at a mosque near a police compound in northwestern Pakistan. Police say an attacker drove a vehicle packed with explosives into the building during Friday prayers, causing the roof to collapse on worshippers inside. No group has claimed responsibility, though suspicion has fallen on the Pakistani Taliban, which has carried out a string of deadly attacks across the country's northwest in recent months. Hira Mustafa reports from Islamabad.
12: At least 16 people, including 11 civilians and 5 police officers, were killed and more than 50 wounded after a suspected suicide bomber targeted a police compound in Pakistan's northwestern Khyber Pakhtunkhwa province. Police says the attacker rammed an explosive-laden vehicle into the gate of the old police lines in Kohat district during Friday prayers. Authorities have launched an investigation, while no group has claimed responsibility for the attack.
8: Princess Diana's brother claims King Charles sounded giddily elated when they spoke after her death in 1997. It's contained in the latest extract from a book by Earl Spencer. Buckingham Palace says the king is mindful that grief can colour memory. Royal commentator for the Daily Mail, Robert Hardman, says the narrative is disputed.
13: I don't think Charles Spencer sat down and thought, right, I'm going to demolish the monarchy. I sense there's a bit of sort of perhaps personal therapy going on here. He's clearly got in his mind a sequence of events. The fact that the king came out, or the palace came out so robustly, with a variation on the immortal line, recollections may vary, basically saying that's not how the king remembers it, I think is significant.
8: From Feature Story News in New York, I'm Mitch McCann, and that was the Week in Review.
14: Hours spent volunteering at a local homeless shelter truly make her death at the hands of a drunk driver earlier this week all the harder to take for this school and this community.
15: I never knew Amanda, but everywhere I went there were touching reminders of the caring friend she would have been to me had I known her.
14: Losing Amanda was one of the hardest things I've ever had to deal with, but I knew I had to be strong for this community. I couldn't let them go through the funeral without my support.
15: She's so much better than all of us. She was so much good. She cared about so many people. She loved you so much. What's your name? She loved you, Russell.
16: And we have O'Brady Shaw with us right now.
15: Thanks, Brooke.
16: Not quite how I would have reported the story. Seems a bit unprofessional to let yourself get so emotional.
15: Well, when people are feeling pain, I feel it too. 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
16: No, I don't. 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

0: Live, it's talk radio you control. We've still got time for your calls in this final hour of the show. The phone number here is 603-283-6160. In the studio tonight, you've got Stu.
1: Nobody.
2: And Mr. Penguin.
0: So, we have started an article here about Fauci's game on, whatever kind of game he was playing.
3: Does it specify what game is on?
0: I think it's going to get into that.
3: Okay. I'm down to hear it.
0: All right, so back into this article. The problems all began much earlier. Whenever the lab leak occurred, it had become apparent to military intelligence following the Military Olympics of October 18th through 27th of 2019 held in Wuhan.
3: Isn't that interesting? I'd forgotten all about that.
0: Mm-hmm.
3: Huh.
0: In this high
3: I wonder if that's how it went global so fast. And I wonder if that was intentional.
0: I think to the first wonder, I think yes, and to the second, I wouldn't put it past them. Maybe it was accidental and it benefited them, or maybe they did it on purpose because it benefited them. But let's see. In this high-profile event, 9,308 athletes from 109 countries competed in 329 events in 27 sports. It is highly likely that COVID was already known to be there, judging by how strict the Chinese authorities were in managing exposure. We have testimony from U.S. participants that they came back with an unusual flu that U.S. military authorities were keen to keep quiet with extended quarantines of the sick. Fauci was surely kept apprised of this through intelligence channels. He knew that he had a problem on his hands. It was only a matter of waiting to see whether news of this leak would go public. For him, the bad news arrived on January 3, 2020, when the diary entry reads, "Also, 44 unusual cases of pneumonia in Wuhan, China, over the past couple of days. Etiology still unknown, said to be a viral pneumonia of unknown etiology. Flu ruled out. Cases linked to a seafood market. No human-to-human transmission documented at this time."
3: What was the word there? Unknown ideology?
0: Etiology.
3: How's that spelled?
0: E-T-I-O-L-O-G-Y.
3: Wow.
2: Yeah, that's not...
3: If I had my phone, I would be asking ChatGPT what that means right now.
0: I, also being unfamiliar with this term, have just looked it up. Etiology is the scientific study of the causes, origins, or reasons behind a disease, condition, or phenomenon.
2: Yeah, I've heard the word before. I couldn't give you the definition for it off the top of my head.
3: I don't think I'd ever heard it before, and it's rare that a word stumps me.
2: It is definitely a rare
3: word. Although that's medical jargon. So.
2: You would probably have to be listening to somebody with expertise in that area to have heard it before, probably.
3: Medical area.
2: Yeah, I watched some videos, I don't know, around the COVID time period. I believe the guy was that type of expert.
3: Well, my father was dean of pharmacy at the University of Michigan, so I'm not unacquainted with medical jargon.
2: Yeah.
3: It's just that's that particular
2: word. It's a specialty within a specialty, kind of. Yeah, I don't know too much about medical stuff, just more generally speaking myself, but it's one of those kind of people who you basically consult when there's some sort of, widespread outbreak of some kind.
3: An epidemiologist?
2: Yeah.
3: That's the kind of person you consult.
2: Yeah, but this other word is also.
3: Oh, okay.
2: Yeah.
0: Just above that, however.
3: I've always heard it as epidemiology, actually.
0: That's the study of an epidemic, right?
3: Right.
2: This is more different, I think, right?
0: It's kind of like that, but it sounds like it's just more broad. It could be applied to any sort of phenomenon.
3: Gotcha.
2: Okay.
0: Just above that, however, we see the origins of Plan A. January 2nd and 3rd, we find the first mention of a bad flu year. It was his first attempted cover story. Did TV interview with Cox TV this year's influenza situation, interviewed by Samantha Manning and January 3rd, 2020.
3: And when he's saying this, he's already referring to COVID in his journal.
0: Yep, I think so.
3: I think that's implied by what you said previously. I just wanted to double check that because that's really interesting. Go ahead.
0: Yep. Well, I guess this early in his journal, it sounds like he hasn't actually mentioned like SARS-CoV-2 or anything very specific, but it does sound like he knows exactly what this is.
3: And he knows it came from Wuhan.
0: Yes.
3: Which you weren't even supposed to call it. What was it Trump called it? The Chinese flu?
0: Mm-hmm.
3: Yeah.
0: Let's see. January 3rd, 2020. Influenza is heavy in the media. Did an interview with Elizabeth Cohen of CNN for her blog. Also did a live radio interview with John Castamatidis for his Cats Roundtable from NYC. His flu
3: have you ever noticed how many people who get famous who have names that, like, they're the only person of that family?
0: You mean, like, nobody else also has that name?
3: Well, okay, nobody would be a hypocrite if nobody mentioned that, you know, he had a name that nobody else has except the famous one.
0: Hmm. Keeping me on my toes. I keep forgetting about the nobody thing.
3: It's true.
0: His flu-themed Plan A continued and stepped up over the coming days. Keep in mind that the China situation was not yet public. He knew, but the public was not alert to it. There was still a chance that it could be kept under wraps.
3: What was this date?
0: What'd you say?
3: When was this written?
0: This article was written September 19th.
3: No, I mean, when was the diary entry written?
0: The last one we read there was from January 3rd, 2020. January 3rd.
3: See, I knew there was a problem before that.
0: That was pretty early on.
3: I had been watching the videos from China where the Chinese government was like welding steel plates over apartment building doors.
0: Yeah.
3: And I was scared to death. Just by that.
2: Yeah. Yeah.
3: It's almost like it was a different disease.
2: It like December or
0: something?
2: It
0: was almost like that because people were like bleeding out of their faces and dying on the street.
3: They'd just be walking down the street and they'd fall over dead. We didn't have anybody doing that.
0: No,
3: until
0: that
3: after the vaccine.
0: Yeah. Then it started happening. Plenty of suddenly died then.
3: Maybe they were experimenting with the vaccine over there.
0: Possibly.
2: I only know one person who died, and I don't think it was after the vaccine.
3: Yeah, I know one person who...
2: But again, it was all because of complications. It wasn't directly from the...
3: Yeah, he was diabetic or something.
2: I don't even think it was that. I think it was more serious.
3: But then again, it may well be that this... You know, you don't... They reuse things, so you don't know how many people did the Chinese government want to purge... compared to how many people the U.S. government wanted to purge.
2: I don't know. The whole thing
3: I can't know.
2: Way overblown. I mean, I don't know.
3: It was overblown by both sides. A lot of people thought everybody was going to drop dead.
2: Well, I mean, the problem is the way they were reacting in China made it appear to be a much more serious issue than it actually ever was. And then the U.S., you know, it arrived and it was like, okay, like maybe it makes sense to react to this, but certainly not in the way that the U.S. Mm-hmm. reacted to it. So, and then the rest of the world was reacting, or a good portion of the rest of the world was reacting. Mm-hmm. On one hand, it's like
3: I remember you being masky for a while.
2: Yeah, because it sounded like that was before it ever arrived in the U.S. Really.
3: Was when I was still scared of it.
2: Well, like, right.
3: The night they announced the lockdowns. Ian and I think we were the only two that first night. We reported it on the show.
2: Yeah.
3: It was a Friday night. And it was just he and I that night.
2: I can't believe.
3: After the show, we were like, okay, we're going to go out in the park and drink beer and toast drive-bys.
2: I still can't believe that it was.
3: But I was scared.
2: I still can't believe that it was like, how overblown it was. The problem, one of the problems in the early days was, and why you should have been afraid is because we literally had nothing to go on, right? Like,
3: yeah.
2: And so it was literally just us knowing the Chinese reaction. And while,
3: and also they were still intubating people, and most of the people who died were intubated.
2: Yeah, for sure. They were definitely doing, and then they started doing that in the United States, too. But like a lot of this happened later on.
3: What I'm saying is in the United States, a lot of people they think died because they were either intubated improperly or because, just it made the disease worse or something.
0: Yeah, and that didn't start happening until the government got around to putting the financial incentive in place where they paid out around $30,000 to admit a COVID patient, and around $30,000 to put them on the ventilator. And
2: I think it was way more rational.
0: And they said you have to put them on, I forgot if it was like high pressure, low oxygen or opposite that, but it was the one that was going
2: to
0: kill you.
2: I think it was way more rational to be cautious at first, but the problem is, you know, once we knew more, it was like it just didn't make any sense.
3: Yeah.
0: Yeah, I was cautious at first. Yeah.
2: The caution is warranted because there are absolutely, you know, diseases and, you know, real.
3: I can't say I was cautious at first, but I was
2: in the past.
3: I was scared at first. I was just more scared of the government.
2: I don't know if I was ever scared. I think I was just more concerned that there has been, we just haven't seen it in our lifetime, right?
3: So
2: and it probably will happen again. It's just a question of, you know, is it this time? And the way they were reacting, it made you think, well, it sounds like it is. And so,
0: well, especially when you were able to figure out that they made this thing in a lab in China because it was outlawed from doing in America under the Obama administration, so they just moved it over to China and made it there. Like, so if they made it in the lab, it could be way scarier than anything that just pops out of nature.
2: Yeah. It could have been. It wasn't, but it could have been. But yeah, I don't necessarily know it would have made any difference whether it was in a lab or not necessarily. Like, it, you know, in terms of the threat could be, you know, it could be just as dangerous in a lab or not in a lab. So, we definitely did not know. And
0: it's possible it was extremely dangerous when it was, you know, initially released, and that's why we saw people dropping dead in China, and then it just had natural mutations down to something much, much less dangerous.
2: Who knows? Yeah, there were different variations of it, from my recollection, over the course of, you know, a couple of years at least. So
3: the other thing is, you can see two phenomena at the same time. It's quite possible that COVID was released and they said, oh, okay, now's the time for us to poison all the people we don't like.
0: Mm-hmm.
3: And then maybe those people who got poisoned were the ones who were dropping dead in the streets. It's hard to say.
2: One of the things that's also hard to know, like, just in general, is like how much the information, like how accurate information is. So it's like one of these things where it's like,
3: yeah. Was that China footage a wag the dog thing? Did they ever do that in China? Did China ever shut down?
2: Yeah.
3: I don't know. I wasn't I wasn't going to go.
2: Some of the stuff that, you know, came out early on did seem pretty legit because it was like you could find it on the internet, like on government websites, for example. Like I believe the link between the U.S. funded research basically and the Chinese institution or the lab, I guess.
3: The Wuhan Institute of Virology.
2: That there is a very clear direct link between the two.
3: Cash
2: on government
3: and
2: websites.
3: Fauci,
2: yes,
3: specifically on the U.S.
2: prior
3: side.
2: To any of the COVID stuff. So like, there's even if the U.S. funded research had nothing to do with it or, you know, anything. Like, the point is that there is absolutely a link there. And so the question is only, you know, the funding was there and there was a connection with the U.S. It's not, you know, like that I think is unquestionable. It's just a matter of like, maybe, you know, was it directly connected or was it not directly connected? You know?
3: Well, the thing is, there was a study floated and rejected at the Defense Department to create specifically a coronavirus with furin cleavage sites. And what those are is they're like microbiotic tools that get used to cut, I don't know. I don't know exactly what they do. I used to know. I'm sorry. I retract that because I may have been mixing two different things.
2: Yeah, no worries.
3: Because there's,
0: I think I did hear that before though, that they asked if they could make this thing and the government told them no way.
3: Yeah. The Defense Department said that's too dangerous. And then the National Institute of Health.
0: Yeah, they said you're not going to protect against anything by doing this, and you could cause a whole bunch of damage. Yeah. So no, don't do it.
3: That's the thing is they say that they want to do this. There's a specific term for it. It's gain of function research because so they know how to react when this particular mutation takes place in nature. The problem is the mutations that take place in a laboratory aren't going to take place in nature.
0: No.
3: You know? So they were never going to evolve Furon cleavage sites, which I will remember. But basically they braid the cell walls and help the virus get inside the cell, because a virus goes like inside your cell, replaces your DNA with its DNA for that cell, which is cold-blooded. Those things are gangster.
0: That is brutal.
2: It doesn't even matter whether the source of it was from the lab or if it was from the market or whatever. Either way.
3: Well, it does, because that tells us whether or not say your tax dollars at work.
2: No, it doesn't, in the sense that there is a link, but there was a link between the U.S. funded research and the lab that did the gain of function research in China.
3: It matters to me if Fauci paid for it, because that's just so suspicious. And remember that Fauci had some title about chemical warfare or biological warfare as well. Well, he had another hat
2: that
3: people don't talk about.
2: Rich, I think what I'm trying to say is that what it evidences is the hypocrisy of calling it the Trump call it, the something China something China, it wasn't China syndrome, it was something else.
3: Chinese flu China flu.
2: Yeah, right. That's the thing that I think is like the hypocritical part of it, in the sense that like we were funding that research that was so dangerous, so it doesn't even matter whether or not it came out of a lab or if it was not a lab, because ultimately Trump is being so hypocritical about it in the way it's being framed.
0: Yep.
3: Yeah, although I mean nobody gets upset when you say Spanish flu. And they didn't engineer that. And it wasn't where that was started. It was just where it got noticed. Yeah. Hey, we have a new thing here.
2: Mm-hmm. Yeah. But by calling it the Chinese, there was clearly an agenda there, I think, in the sense of like blaming China for something that the U.S. was in part responsible for. It was just
3: he's a politician. Pushing blame on others is his job.
2: Yeah. Mm-hmm. Yeah.
3: He's a professional scapegoater.
2: Oh, yeah.
0: It's like, and I think that's almost exactly the same thing with the Spanish flu. I believe that did actually originate in America.
2: Really? I didn't even know that. That's interesting.
0: Yeah, I think it
3: I didn't know where it originated, but I knew it didn't originate in Spain.
2: There's definitely a history.
0: I think it actually came out of the experimental vaccines.
2: There's definitely
0: the soldiers.
2: There's definitely a history of misframing where diseases come from for political reasons. So it doesn't surprise me. I just didn't know that the Spanish flu was actually something that was, It originated in the United States.
0: I think
3: the funny thing is one of
0: those hard to verify facts. It was like happened, but the paper trail has been pretty well erased, so you can't prove it. But
2: I don't know.
0: Circumstantial evidence points to that.
2: I don't know if the evidence has been erased there. I kind of have a feeling that there probably is evidence still, but.
0: Yeah, there probably is a good line of evidence if one were willing to put the effort in.
3: The truth is out there.
0: That was a good show.
3: Also I love that show.
0: But a good show.
3: My dog loved it when I whistled that song. She went crazy.
0: Back to the article here. On January 7th, 2020, he wrote, did TV interview with Canadian TV on the viral outbreak in Wuhan, China. Did interview print with Health Day on the influenza season. January 10th, 2020, a Friday, he wrote, influenza is hot and heavy. Vaccine matches okay for H1N1, but not so good for B and H3N2. Did WUSA local TV on flu, as well as interview with Elizabeth Cohen of CNN that went on her blog with multiple references to our conversation. That same day, Fauci writes in bold print, alarmed and now newly aware that his scheme might not work. Chinese published sequence of the virus on public database. Now it is the weekend. Fauci reports the following. Barney Graham.
3: Oh, see, that's really interesting because that has not been disclosed before, or at least not disclosed to me. But what I do remember is that after COVID broke out, they took their entire database offline.
1: Oh, yeah, I remember that.
3: Remember that?
1: Yeah.
3: So they added it to the database, and then they took the whole database offline.
1: Yeah, there was some
3: and I
1: there.
3: Was thinking when they took the whole thing offline, why wouldn't they just not add it? Maybe they didn't even realize what they were looking at when they added it.
1: Yeah, you know what's interesting is I don't even...
3: Because lab leak doesn't necessarily mean intentional.
1: Oh, yeah, no, for sure. Yeah.
0: Mm-hmm.
1: Yeah, for sure.
0: Fauci, now it's the weekend. Fauci reports the following. Barney Graham ordered the constructs using credit cards, meaning he bought the sequence. Who is Barney Graham? He is the professor of microbiology at Morehouse School of Medicine in Atlanta, home of the CDC.
3: Oh.
0: Yeah.
3: So he did it by proxy.
0: Yeah, sounds like it. If you have information about this story, please call us and let us know. The phone number here is 603-283-6160. We'd love to hear from you. 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
6: From Feature Story News in New York, I'm Mitch McCann with the Week in Review. A United Nations fact-finding mission has reported there are reasonable grounds to believe the United States committed war crimes in Iran, including a strike on a school in the southern city of Minab. The finding comes as U.S. President Donald Trump said the war was hopefully toward the end, though the U.S. House of Representatives has voted for a third time to halt the conflict, with Republicans in battleground districts backing the measure. President Trump is said to want to prevent any escalation before November's midterm elections. James Goodison has more from Washington.
7: Now, the reasoning for that is effectively President Trump wants a holding pattern to be in place in the Middle East until after the midterm elections. He does not want to see an escalation in the Middle East that then would lead to an economic shock for American public when it comes to gas and oil prices that could further dampen his chances of his party doing well in the midterm elections.
6: NATO's most senior military commanders have been meeting in Copenhagen to follow up on commitments made at the alliance's summit summit in the Turkish capital Ankara in July, where allies pledged 70 billion euros, around $77 billion, in military equipment, assistance and training for Ukraine. The two-day gathering of chiefs of defense from all 32 allied nations is the first military committee conference since the Ankara summit, with discussions focused on strengthening collective deterrence and supporting Kiev. The meeting comes against a backdrop of questions over the future scale of the United States' military presence in Europe after Washington signaled its intention to reduce conventional support as European allies increase their own capabilities. William Densolo reports.
8: It's an opportunity to reflect on the situation in Ukraine, where Ukraine sees itself as increasingly vulnerable to Russian airstrikes as it sees its air defences depleted. This is a concern shared in Europe as well, especially when it comes to the threat posed by Russian hybrid attacks. There have been several of these perceived incidences in recent days, something that both NATO and the European Union says it urgently needs to address.
6: Polling stations have opened across Russia's Far East, marking the start of 3 days of voting for all 450 seats in the State Duma, the first parliamentary election since Moscow launched its full-scale invasion of Ukraine in 2022. Around 111 million people are eligible to vote, with Russian President Vladimir Putin's United Russia Party facing no genuine opposition after the only anti-war party, Yabloka, was barred from the ballot. Ukraine has condemned the holding of the vote in Russian-controlled parts of its territory as illegal. Daria Bondarchuk reports from Moscow.
9: Security measures are especially tight in regions that Russia calls its new territories, Donetsk, Luhansk, Kherson and Zaporizhia, which are conducting parliamentary elections for the first time as part of the Russian Federation. Elections are taking place as active fighting between Russia and Ukraine continue.
6: From Feature Story News in New York, I'm Mitch McCann, and that was the Week in Review.
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0: This is Free Talk Live. It's talk radio you control. If you give us a call here in this final segment, we'll talk to you about whatever you'd like to. The phone number is 603-283-6160. In the studio tonight, it's Stu.
1: Nobody knows it's not the last segment.
2: And Mr. Penguin.
1: At least I don't think it is. It's the last half hour. But there's one more segment.
2: Yeah, you're right. There is another half hour.
0: Yeah. We were reading a story. We were reading a story here about Fauci's shenanigans. This paragraph was discussing who is Barney Graham, and it said that he is the professor of microbiology at Morehouse School of Medicine in Atlanta, home of the CDC. He is formerly the deputy director of the Vaccine Research Center, part of Fauci's NIAID. Graham is holder of 38 patents related to immunization, in particular US 10960070B2. Prefusion coronavirus spike proteins and their use, granted in 2017.
1: Whoa!
0: Yeah, that's a big deal.
1: Isn't that special?
0: He worked with Moderna from very early with the blessing of Fauci. Fauci later confirmed this weekend frenzy, reporting that he got his team together on January 10th and they started working with Moderna. Then comes the diary entry, again in bold. January 14th, 2020, Barney Graham's team starts work on GMP vaccine in collaboration with Moderna. Here was the birth of Plan B. Prepare the population for the shot, for which he would get the credit. It would take 10 months, during which time endemicity needed to be delayed. There were the slogans, 15 days to slow the spread, flatten the curve, and so on, alongside a variety of schemes to keep seroprevalence levels as low as possible by banning meetings and pushing social distancing. The plan came just in time because...
1: So basically, this is saying that they slowed the spread of the disease so that fewer people would be exposed, and we would not develop the herd immunity that we normally would have, is what it sounds like to me. Is that what they're...
0: That's exactly what it's saying.
1: Okay.
0: Yeah.
1: Wow.
0: The plan came just in time because the CDC was starting to get annoyed that Fauci had been going around warning of a bad flu season, of which there was zero evidence. From January 14th, Fauci reports...
1: When did he start doing that?
0: It was in some of his first entries that were included in this article.
1: Okay.
0: So at least early January, he was already talking about that.
1: Okay, go ahead. I was wondering if it was before the whole thing, because that's what I want to know, is this premeditated?
0: From January 14th, Fauci reports a private meeting at CDC to which he was not invited. Here... They were apparently completely confused as to why Fauci was going on this way. Puzzled gossip in private. Apparently CDC is upset because I am saying that this is on a course to be as bad a year as 2017 and 18 and 2014 to 15. In fact, the flu infection numbers are exactly on track with those years. However, there are less total deaths and hospitalizations. I say it is a bad season and CDC says no. There was a discussion between Azar and Nancy Messonnier of CDC about this and about my statements, but no one thought of getting me on the conference call. Not good. Typical CDC. Fauci continued to experiment with his flu idea over the coming several days, but the cat was already out of the bag. It took him time, finally, to admit that it was going to be Plan B all the way down. January 21st was one turning point. The virus had been discovered in the U.S. CDC announced today that the first case of nCoV has been identified in Seattle.
1: So it must have been... So that was before the lockdowns.
0: Mm-hmm.
1: Wow. Okay.
0: But what really sealed the deal was the news of the lockdowns in China. There was to be no going back. The mythical and wholly fabricated bad flu season was at an end, and the COVID plot began. A week later, he writes the following without any real explanation. January 26, 2020. Game on. Things are changing rapidly. Dr. Ma Xiaowei, the Chinese Minister of Health, gave a press statement saying that the incubation period of nCoV is 1 to 14 days and that the virus is being transmitted when people are asymptomatic.
1: Is that being purported as a direct quote?
0: This is, yes, purported as his diary entry.
1: It sounds very strange for him to say in his diary the name and then who that, and then identify who that person is, because that's going to be a guy that he knows.
0: Hmm.
1: So why does he have to note what his job is? That's just interesting. I mean, people do all kinds of weird stuff in their prose, but I'm a little autistic about words, so I notice it.
0: Yeah, that's a good observation. Let's see. This has enormous implications for how we handle people from Wuhan, like our diplomats who are now on the way back from Wuhan, having been ordered to evacuate, is the word written here. I don't think evacuate is a word.
1: Yeah.
0: Should we quarantine?
1: Well, this
0: them?
1: Is clearly typed. It's got to be a computer journal.
0: Yeah. Should we quarantine them? I am very skeptical about the Chinese interpretation of their data. I spoke with Mike Ryan, WHO, from Geneva, and he and Tedros are going to Wuhan soon. Mike is very skeptical that asymptomatic spread is present, or at worst, is a major driver of spread. Mike Osterholm also feels this way. I spoke with Nancy Messonnier and Bob Redfield this AM to coordinate our responses. Bob and I feel, and I told Elizabeth Dillon this.
1: And note that he doesn't identify who those people are, and they're probably much more obscure.
0: Mm-hmm. That
2: makes you question the authenticity of the diary entries.
1: That's what I've been doing. The thing is, I believe that when they do PSYOPs, they do them in layers.
0: Yeah.
1: So that you can discover one layer, and then there's another layer. And then you discover that layer, and there's another layer.
0: Yep. Mm. Well, we've got callers on the line right now, so we're going to go to the phones. We've got David in New Mexico. What's on your mind tonight?
1: Dave's not here.
3: Yeah, he is, dude.
1: How you doing, Dave? Long time no talk.
3: Yeah, good. How you been? You're usually the one that's not here. What are you talking about?
1: Yeah. A lot of times I go someplace and nobody's there.
0: Yeah, but now nobody's here.
1: It's true.
3: Oh, man, now I'm confused. Oh, wait, I was confused before I called. Now I'm doubly confused.
1: Yeah.
0: Well, we're here for you.
3: All right. Glad somebody is.
0: And nobody.
3: And nobody. Somebody and nobody, man.
1: Yeah.
3: All right. So, first of all, I was going to comment on your COVID too, but did Sarah say that the New Mexico legislatures are not paid?
0: I think she said that. That's what the internet told me, though. They have a base salary of zero, but they get gas stipend whatever.
3: Yeah, stipend. They get per diem, so they get like I don't know what it was. It used to be. I'm just going to fake what I think it probably is with the cost of living adjustment added to it. They're probably at like, I don't know, $200 a day per diem.
0: 202 to 247.
1: That's nice.
3: Yeah. So in New Mexico, matter of fact, I actually testified to this in a committee room when I remember who said it, Lisa Taracco. She was a senator here. And I might be confusing with another chick, but anyway, it doesn't matter. But one of them made a comment about, you know, not getting paid. I think I was demanding too much. You know, you guys should do blah, blah, blah. And it's like, well, we don't get paid to, you know, and I'm like, well, wait a minute. You're in New Mexico, in today's dollars, $200 a day. That's more than the average wage earner employee in the state of New Mexico. So I think you are getting paid.
1: So can I turn things backwards and talk to you about something in my life for a minute?
3: No, but go ahead.
1: Okay. Well, good. I can't, but I will. That's how I usually do things. I remember you as having a long odyssey through family court, and I just spent 6 months going through probate court, and it seems like there's both a lot of corruption in both of those court systems and a movement of people that's noticing that. Are you part of that or connected to that at all?
3: Well, it depends on what you call connected. In observing how other people have suffered in family and children's courts by observing other people's social media, and because it's everywhere, you know, Facebook, TikTok, all of them, you can see these horrendous stories. There's an overlap, and people that are similar nightmares in probate court.
1: Yeah, I just went through it where I got. I didn't lose my inheritance, but I lost like 5% of it to lawyer fees. And it was a significant amount of money for cases that never needed to be brought. And they were based on perjury. And my experience was that telling the probate court about perjury was like telling a fish about water. They know it's there, but they don't know why you won't shut up about it.
3: Yeah, exactly. I've seen a bunch of stories just in New Mexico and elsewhere where, you know, number one, people had their entire estates completely stolen from them, including by the judge themselves, literally. Like, there's a case. I even brought
1: Detroit.
3: Yeah.
1: That happened in Detroit, and I was in Ann Arbor, Michigan when it happened to me, or when at least...

0: Yeah, but he just shows up as David NM, and I don't know.
1: Well, the message has the name, the number has to be stored. So
0: you would think so. Well, she's, I'm sure somebody can find it for you. Yeah.
1: Let's get back to.
2: Well, dig it out of there. I mean, Bonnie should be able to dig it out of there. And if my phone don't ring with you on it in like the next couple of days, then I'll like hunt you down.
1: Yeah, send something to. I'll figure it out. Next week I'll say something if I haven't figured something out, or if I have figured something out.
2: Okay, cool. But yeah, I've seen judges. There was a judge in, like I said, I even said this on Free Talk Live a couple of years ago, or however many years ago, and it was in TRC, Truth or Consequences, New Mexico. The probate judge there literally went to great lengths, she and her husband, to a dude died, and he had extended family up in Albuquerque, 100 miles away, but they went to great lengths to so that the family didn't find out about the possessions this guy had, real estate and bank accounts, and they took it. The judges and the judge and her husband took it, but the nephew, sister and the nephew found out about it, and they busted the judge, and the judge I think actually went to prison.
1: Oh, wow. I would love to put my probate judge in prison.
0: And the, awesome.
1: And the funny thing is, both of the judges that have convicted of me of felonies, I more or less respect because I don't agree with their value system, but they played the game according, at least with me, according to the rules that are announced.
0: Mm-hmm.
1: So, but the one who I dealt with trust litigation in probate court, I have no respect.
0: Yeah.
2: Right. Well, it's hard to, I've seen so many people in that profession, and sure, there's some good ones, but I've seen so many shysters that, man, the whole thing needs to be just, like, started over.
1: That was the other crazy thing, is I called maybe 20 different lawyers in Washtenaw County. None of them would talk to me. They'd say, send your documents. And then they were like, yeah, we're not going to represent you. Is there something wrong with the case? We're not saying that. We're just not going to represent you. And I think this is an instance of what they call the probate mafia sometimes. And it's scary.
0: You're saying these lawyers just knew that going up against the probate's a losing game?
1: I think that the Ann Arbor is a small town, and the CMPlaw.com, the lawsuit, the law firm that both wrote the trusts and represented my brother and my sister-in-law, that company is one of the bigger law firms and more prestigious law firms in Ann Arbor. And I think people didn't want to go up against them, or they knew. I've always had a theory that there was a no justice list, like the old no fly list. So another possibility is they may have seen my name on a list and said, oh, this guy's open season. FBI doesn't like him.
0: Hmm.
1: So. Could be. I don't know. I did call the FBI at one point. I actually left a message for Phil Christiana.
3: You might be overcomplicating it. Just the fact that you have a history is enough.
1: Well, that's the thing, and I don't know. I can only know by finding out what other people's stories are and other people's circumstances.
3: Yeah, I mean, if you've been in trouble, that's just they don't want the hassle.
0: Hmm.
3: Because the assumption is that you're a nut job or something of that nature.
1: Yeah, and that's definitely what they tried to make me out to be, which is really frightening because I was living in Washtenaw County, and the judge that they were bamboozling or who was in on the game, I don't know which it was also the mental health judge. So I was afraid to push it too hard because she could have committed me.
0: Jeez, that's terrifying.
2: That's exactly, and he's not even joking because
1: I'm not
2: actually. Yeah, right. That actually happened to me. I started pushing because I had something on some people, and facts.

0: And my facts were defeating their facts. And when they realized that, I'm trying to remember who the person was that, in the context of fighting for your kids, what happens is, I didn't have an attorney because I couldn't afford one at the time, but the other side spent tens of thousands on an attorney. And then what they do, their tactics, because they do it over and over again, the same thing, they make an allegation that's like, completely unfounded.
1: Mm-hmm.
0: But because they made an allegation, now you're now forced to defend against the allegation, even though it's a false allegation.
1: Yeah.
0: And so I stupidly, when they made allegations that they had no, they had no hard evidence. They just made the allegation. But I stupidly, even if I didn't, because they made the allegation, the judge in the case, the judge in the case, and that one happened to be, just to keep them straight, that was the black one. What's her name? I'll come up with it in a minute. Jewel, Angela Jewel, and her husband was also a judge in the same courts, believe it or not, Tommy Jewel. And just to add some facts to my argument here, Tommy, you were talking about probate earlier. Tommy Jewel and Angela Jewel somehow ended up buying a home on the real estate market that had been lost in a divorce by people that appeared before them.
2: Convenient.
1: Oh, wow.
0: How do you like that? How do you like that? Yeah. And so even if I hadn't volunteered to go get my head examined, to use that vernacular, Angela Jewel, based on these false allegations, ordered me to go get a forensic evaluation. And when I went and got this forensic evaluation, I detected some unethical behavior by the psychologist, things that they really shouldn't be doing, couldn't be doing if they were doing things the way that it should be done, meaning scientifically.
2: Psychology is itself a fraud.
0: Right. But when I pressed the issue, here's getting back to what Rich said. When I pressed the issue, I had something on them. The dude actually said to me, be careful what you're doing because I have the power to lock you up.
1: The judge said this?
0: No, the forensic psychologist actually said that.
1: Oh, good Lord.
0: Good Lord. And the guy's name was, it's all coming back to me now. I got facts, dude. I haven't thought about this stuff for a long time, but I got facts. The guy's name was Lewis Wynn, Wynne, I believe, and he's actually published an author, so you can Google Lewis Wynn and book, and it's something about sheep. The book has something to do with sheep, and aside from
1: is he writing sheep, about flock cameras?
0: Pardon? Besides having carnal relations with the sheep, I don't remember what but the book has something to do. It was an analogy. It was just something cute and cheeky to use in the title of his book about psychology and family structure and whatever. Anyway, that's the dude who did that.
1: Huh.
0: I'll put it right out there. There's, name and names.
1: Wow.
2: What was he threatening you not to do? What was the behavior he didn't want from you?
0: I'd have to search my memory banks a little further.
2: Yeah,
0: I don't even remember what
2: important.
0: It was, but would I, pardon?
2: It's probably not important anyways. What's important there is he said he didn't like how you were acting and he could throw you in jail for it.
0: Right. I was making an accusation. What's the harm? It was him and I, or me, whatever I'm supposed to say, in a private, room because we were meeting in a session. And I confronted him about something. Oh, now I remember what it was. Here's another that you'll like this one too. What he had done that I was confronting him about was he took my private records. He needed copies of them. I supplied him. I volunteered to give him some other records, medical records that I had in my possession that were my records. It wasn't ones he generated. They were from other providers. And I was volunteering, because I'm trying to help my case here. So I gave to him these various things. And he said, well, can I make a photocopy of these? you know, and now being, you know, what I know now, I wouldn't have done anything that I did. But I didn't know jack S about what I should and should not do, you know, at that time.
2: That's what
0: time.
2: They were counting but on, yeah.
0: Right. But, not, but, you know, I didn't know. I was dumb, naive, ignorant, whatever. And so I did things that I shouldn't have done, I would never do again. You know, I gave them ammunition to use against me. Anyway, so I gave him these other records, and he's like, can I make a photocopy of these? And I'm like, yeah. And so he leaves the room to make his photocopies and comes back. And then subsequently, meaning like days later or several weeks later, I noticed odd things when I would come and go from that office building, because he didn't own the office building. He was renting space there. And I noticed odd behavior toward me that wasn't present prior. And I put two and two together, and I determined that when he went out and made those photocopies, he didn't make them himself. He handed them to the secretary, who is not his secretary. The secretary was a administrator for the real estate company that ran the building. He gave my private medical records and other records of these allegations to that woman, and that woman photocopied them, and she read them.
2: Yep.
1: And oh, wow.
2: Thanks for the call tonight, David. probate and family courts are about as corrupt as it gets, and you're not...
1: Well,
2: if you go in there looking for justice, you probably won't find it.
1: Yeah. Well, I'm hoping to have some impact on that. I think that's going to be my next activism.
2: Thanks for listening. It's Free Talk Live.
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6: From Feature Story News in New York, I'm Mitch McCann with the Week in Review. A United Nations fact-finding mission has reported there are reasonable grounds to believe the United States committed war crimes in Iran, including a strike on a school in the southern city of Minab. The finding comes as U.S. President Donald Trump said the war was hopefully toward the end, though the U.S. House of Representatives has voted for a third time to halt the conflict, with Republicans in battleground districts backing the measure. President Trump is said to want to prevent any escalation before November's midterm elections. James Goodison has more from Washington.
7: Now, the reasoning for that is effectively President Trump wants a holding pattern to be in place in the Middle East until after the midterm elections, which are just over 40 days away. He does not want to see an escalation in the Middle East that then would lead to an economic shock for American public when it comes to gas and oil prices that could further dampen his chances of his party doing well in the midterm elections. So from his point of view, he doesn't want to engage with the Houthis on that front at this point and brush Saudi Arabia off.
6: NATO's most senior military commanders have been meeting in Copenhagen to follow up on commitments made at the alliance's summit in the Turkish capital Ankara in July, where allies pledged 70 billion euros, around $77 billion, in military equipment, assistance and training for Ukraine. The two-day gathering of chiefs of defence from all 32 allied nations is the first military committee conference since the Ankara summit, with discussions focused on strengthening collective deterrence and supporting Kiev. The meeting comes against a backdrop of questions over the future scale of the United States' military presence in Europe after Washington signaled its intention to reduce conventional support as European allies increase their own capabilities. William Densolo reports.
8: It's an opportunity to reflect on the situation in Ukraine, where Ukraine sees itself as increasingly vulnerable to Russian airstrikes as it sees its air defences depleted. This is a concern shared in Europe as well, especially when it comes to the threat posed by Russian hybrid attacks. There have been several of these perceived incidences in recent days, something that both NATO and the European Union says it urgently needs to address.
6: Polling stations have opened across Russia's Far East, marking the start of 3 days of voting for all 450 seats in the State Duma, the first parliamentary election since Moscow launched its full-scale invasion of Ukraine in 2022. Around 111 million people are eligible to vote, with Russian President Vladimir Putin's United Russia Party facing no genuine opposition after the only anti-war party, Yabloka, was barred from the ballot. Ukraine has condemned the holding of the vote in Russian-controlled parts of its territory as illegal. Daria Bondarchuk reports from Moscow.
9: Security measures are especially tight in regions that Russia calls its new territories, Donetsk, Luhansk, Kherson and Zaporizhia, which are conducting parliamentary elections for the first time as part of the Russian Federation. Elections are taking place as active fighting between Russia and Ukraine continue, despite Washington's efforts to restart peace negotiations between Moscow and Kyiv.
6: A bomb has killed at least 16 people and wounded more than 50 others at a mosque near a police compound in northwestern Pakistan. Police say an attacker drove a vehicle packed with explosives into the building during Friday prayers, causing the roof to collapse on worshippers inside. No group has claimed responsibility, though suspicion has fallen on the Pakistani Taliban, which has carried out a string of deadly attacks across the country's northwest in recent months. Hera Mustafa reports from Islamabad.
10: At least 16 people, including 11 civilians and 5 police officers, were killed and more than 50 wounded after a suspected suicide bomber targeted a police compound in Pakistan's northwestern Khyber Pakhtunkhwa province. Police says the attacker rammed an explosive-laden vehicle into the gate of the old police lines in Kohat district during Friday prayers. Authorities have launched an investigation while no group has claimed responsibility for the attack.
6: Princess Diana's brother claims King Charles sounded giddily elated when they spoke after her death in 1997. It's contained in the latest extract from a book by Earl Spencer. Buckingham Palace says the king is mindful that grief can colour memory. Royal commentator for the Daily Mail, Robert Hardman, says the narrative is disputed.
11: I don't think Charles Spencer sat down and thought, right, I'm going to demolish the monarchy. I sense there's a bit of sort of perhaps personal therapy going on here. He's clearly got in his mind a sequence of events. The fact that the king came out, or the palace came out so robustly, with a variation on the immortal line, recollections may vary, basically saying that's not how the king remembers it, I think is significant.
6: From Feature Story News in New York, I'm Mitch McCann, and that was The Week in Review.
12: Last night's Victoria's Secret fashion show was a true ratings winner, particularly with men who don't know that actual pornography exists. The angels' feather costumes and silk nightgowns were a hit with 30 to 35-year-old male viewers who had no idea that nude images of all the models are easily accessible on the internet. And the show did equally well with 10 to 12.5-year-old boys who are going to have their minds blown when they finally get around their parents' internet blockers. CBS executives are touting the broadcast as breakthrough programming for people who are excited by the tops of boobs. Producer Dave Mitchell told Variety, quote, the $2.5 million fantasy bra is a big draw with women who shop at Victoria's Secret, and an even bigger draw with men who've never seen or heard about sex before. The runway show drew expected outrage from the Christian Family Research Council. Executive Director Kathy Rouse charged that the event degrades women by objectifying them, most likely because she's never seen a Ukrainian prostitute receive a bukkake shower from a gang of cracked-out Albanian teens.
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0: 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All you have to do is call 603-283-6160 and you can get on the air with us. In the studio tonight, we have a special treat, somebody who hasn't been here for quite some time.
1: The nobody formerly known as Rich Paul.
0: That's right.
2: Welcome back, nobody.
1: Nobody's happy to be here.
0: Cool. How you guys been?
1: Oh, I've been behind enemy lines way too long. Ann Arbor, Michigan, where they worship the state like a god.
2: Well, one thing I can say is we all missed you, so it's good to have you back finally.
1: Serve the cops with every shot so far.
0: Thank goodness. All right, well, this is a call-in show, and we'll prioritize the phones, but for now, we've got nobody on the lines.
1: No, I'm in the studio. Look to your left.
0: Correction. No one is on the lines.
1: Oh, how you doing, Jay?
0: I believe that's pronounced noon.
1: So, does anybody have stories? We used to have stories.
0: Yeah, we do stories here. You want to do one?
2: We have a ton of stories. Which one are we referencing?
1: There's 8 million stories in the Naked Prickle.
0: All right.
1: There used to be a show called The Naked City, and they always said in the intro, there's 8 million stories in the Naked City, which I'm guessing was the population of New York City at the time.
2: I'm unfamiliar with the reference, so.
1: Yeah. Well, it's pop culture.
2: Pop culture.
1: And
2: there
1: it's
2: you go.
1: Not definitely geek familiar. Culture.
2: Definitely won't be familiar with it then. I thought maybe you were referencing something local here, and I'm like, okay, this must have been before my time, and I haven't heard about it.
1: No, this was a show that was made. It was a crime drama. It was made in the 50s or 60s, like contemporary with Dragnet.
2: Okay. Yeah, I'm unfamiliar with it.
1: Get Smart.
2: I've seen a lot of old shows, but apparently not that one.
1: Yeah.
2: So what do we have on the agenda?
0: Stories. Here's stories. One, in fact. We'll bomb the S out of them. Trump and the war on morality.
2: Oh, boy.
1: Oh, God, is he bombing morality now?
0: Might as well be.
1: Yes.
0: If anybody besides the sitting president made a threat like this, we could correctly view them as an enemy of civilized society. Consider this hypothetical. Two apartment buildings share a single parking lot. Management from both Building A and Building B are engaged in negotiations over how the parking lot will be organized, painted, maintained, and paid for. Across the street is a restaurant. The restaurant's customers primarily come from Building A, and internal studies have shown that Building B's tenants overwhelmingly patronize the restaurant's competition. Therefore, the restaurant is seeking to sway the parking lot negotiations to make it easier for Building A's tenants to get to their shop and harder for Building B's tenants to get to the competitor. Through back-channel discussions, the restaurant learns that Building A may be conceding to many of Building B's requests for how the parking lot should be organized. Worried that this will help their competition, the restaurant announces on social media that if Building A doesn't get their act together and negotiate more aggressively, they will bomb the S out of them. Now that's quite a leap. How do we go from negotiations one day to threats of mass murder the next? If this scenario were to occur in any town, USA, we would immediately see this as unhinged and immoral. No, you cannot use murder as your default method of settling disputes. The vast majority of us accept this in our day-to-day lives.
1: Because the government hates competition.
0: And the proof of this is that the vast majority of us have never murdered anybody. We settle disputes verbally or through contractual agreements, and if negotiations fail, we tend to just walk away. But for some reason, when it comes to the global stage, where the harm caused by these decisions is far greater in scale, many struggle to see the issue with this type of rhetoric.
1: Mm-hmm. I dog smacked one guy one time.
0: What is that?
1: Well, that's what you say when you can't swear. The dog was female.
0: Oh, yeah, yeah.
1: But, he jacked me for $300, and I was in a real spot, and I was grumpy about it. I was feeding a couple of teenage kids, and so I gave him a smack, and he wanted to mediate, and I said, fine, I'll settle it for the $300 you owe me. We're even.
0: it sounds like justified.
1: But yeah, I mean, when it comes to bombs, that seems a little extreme over a business negotiation.
0: A little extreme, indeed.
2: It would be an interesting question of when that might be. Like when would it be acceptable? Like, when would you find it acceptable to bomb your competition?
1: Yeah, well, I suppose if they were bombing me.
2: Yeah, like a defensive move, I guess that would be okay.
1: Yeah, although, you know, for the most part, it's like, the thing about the recreational nukes problem is there's really no use of nukes that isn't going to violate somebody's rights.
2: Oh, yeah. Like, using nukes is absolutely insane.
1: Yeah.
2: Yeah. It's like, it's kind of insane, even like nuclear, I don't even know how to describe it, but, like, there's certain, they harden the, like, bombs with, like, some sort of...
1: Oh, you're talking about in uranium ammunition. It's spent fuel rods, I think, or something like that.
2: Yeah, it's somehow, like...
1: Depleted uranium, that's what they call it.
2: Yeah, it somehow, like, contaminates the land and causes, like, way more harm than like, the bomb itself ever does.
0: Allegedly, but... you know, Chernobyl was supposed to be uninhabitable for 1,000 years, and it seems to be doing just fine.
1: Yeah, they so, have I mean, actually groups. Knows.
2: Yeah, I mean, these are kind of different things. Like, and it kind of depends on like your perspective and like, you know, what you think is acceptable in terms of, you know,
1: how many arms your children have.
2: Well, yeah. Damage was the word I was going to use, but because yeah, I mean, obviously, you know, there's nobody living in. Well, I guess
1: there
2: I can't
1: are
2: say
1: people
2: that
1: living
2: entirely,
1: there,
2: but yeah, yeah,
0: yeah. I think there are people
1: and,
0: living there,
1: and there are animals. The animals look healthy enough.
2: Some of them, but not all of them. There is a higher rate of like deformities and things. Yeah. So
0: yeah, who knows?
2: I mean, yeah, it's not like obviously it doesn't mean that all life is extinguished necessarily, but at the same time it doesn't mean that there's not consequences too. So.
0: It does mean that it didn't play out the way they said it would, though. That's all I was.
2: Well, I mean, they did move people out of that area though too, so
0: yeah.
2: I mean, there are people there, but not a lot. So
0: yeah. Back to the article, the Hormuz negotiations. Iran and Oman have been engaged in negotiations over the future governance of the Strait of Hormuz for the past few weeks. We were told in the early stages of the talks that a deal was within reach, but it is yet to materialize. The fact that these talks are even happening seems to imply a quiet U.S. admission that Iran will control the waterway in some capacity going forward, which is a major diplomatic climb down from Donald Trump. With this concession, the focus seems to have shifted. Whereas before the goal was to liberate the strait, the objective now is to get a deal that Trump can spin into a victory. To this end, Trump has sought to influence the Iranian-Omani negotiations. In an August 17th phone call with Fox News correspondent Trey Yinks, Donald Trump said, "If Oman gets in the way, we'll bomb the S out of them."
1: Wow.
0: Back to that previous paragraph, though, something stuck out there. Oh, it's the objectives of the war. So the objective now is, like, Trump saving face. I agree with that. The objective before was liberate the strait, but, like, wasn't it Iran could never have a nuclear bomb? Wasn't that the objective? Doesn't the objective just keep shifting?
2: That was the excuse for bombing.
1: I mean, the thing is, Iran has been... a week away from nuclear weapons since I was a toddler.
0: That's right.
1: And I'm a lot more than a week away from being a toddler.
0: yep, something doesn't math out there.
1: Yep.
2: And let's not forget that North Korea has nuclear weapons.
1: Does Israel.
2: Yes, as does Israel, as does, you know, China, as does Russia, as does, you know,
1: everybody else.
0: Israel only unofficially has them. Officially, they don't have any.
2: Yeah, yeah.
1: Yeah.
0: because, you know, otherwise they'd have to let...
1: Officially, Epstein killed himself.
2: I'm not necessarily sure I'm a fan of everybody having nukes, but at the same time, it's like, I can't really argue against a country, you know, seeking nukes when everybody else has them. It's like, I mean, you can see what happens when you don't have one because of the aggressors of, well, mostly the United States.
1: Yeah, I mean, I'm sure that what happened to Saddam Hussein definitely makes the Iranian head of state, whatever they call him, I guess Ayatollah, you know, really want to have a nuke.
2: If I was you know, in control of Iran or North Korea or, you know, some other, you know, power that the United States didn't like, I would definitely be
1: I'd quit
2: nukes.
1: My job at the CIA and retire.
2: You can just look at what's happened in other countries that, you know, gave up their nuclear programs that the U.S. has invaded. It's like,
3: it may make sense to...
1: What countries have given up?
2: There was at least one that I can think I can't think of which country it was, but there was at least one country that gave up their nukes, and the U.S. I might be misphrasing this. The U.S. maybe didn't invade, but they overthrew the government or something of that nature. Fairly recently, too. Wasn't it like, what was it, something spring?
1: Government's overthrown by the United States government. You're going to have to narrow that down a little.
2: Yeah, I know. I think it was one of the, Middle East, Arab Spring or something like that, like one of those countries.
1: Oh.
2: Do you guys know which ones those were involved in the Arab Spring? I don't recall enough or super familiar enough with it, but, one of those countries, like, they were, like, either seeking nukes or developing them at some point, and they, like, gave them up a long time ago, and then, you know, more recently it was, one of them was invaded. Yeah. The dictator was overthrown.
4: Yeah.
2: I think it was a dictator.
4: Plenty of rhetoric about North Korea being, you know, an enemy or whatever, but they've never been invaded by the Western Imperial
2: Powers. Yeah, you definitely credit them for that.
4: The frustration seems to have been caused by a lack of progress towards opening the Strait of Hormuz. The Iranians and Omanis said a week ago that a deal was almost complete, only to have negotiations extend longer than anticipated. Trump, desperate for a deal that can help bring down oil prices and soothe the economic stress at home, chose to lash out at Oman, who he believes is being too favorable to Iran. This, sadly, is not an unusual sentiment from Donald Trump, who has made a habit out of threatening to bomb countries as a negotiation tactic. The regularity with which Trump threatens mass murder...
1: We gotta give him points for honesty, because all the presidents actually do bomb other countries for that kind of stuff.
4: At least he
1: tells the truth about it.
4: Yeah, this is true. I don't even know if I... agree with that. On his campaign trail, he said he was going to end a bunch of wars. And in fact,
1: no honesty there.
4: Before the Iran stuff popped off, he said what did he claim? He ended 8 different wars already in this presidency?
2: Yeah. his words
4: obviously.
1: They didn't even announce the start of most of those.
2: His words are just very haphazard as far as, like, what do you mean by that? Like, you never know what he's trying to say.
1: Yeah. Somebody was telling me last night he's a replicant.
2: Yeah,
1: he
2: does also seem to change his mind a lot, which, you know, on one hand, it's like, you probably should change your mind if the circumstances change, you know, about stuff, or you learn new information, I guess. But, like, I don't know. It's like, yeah, it's definitely... Yeah.
1: Well, the other thing is he loves doing a crazy Ivan.
2: Yeah, he does. He does seem
1: to.
2: And
1: so it's, you know, you have to take what he says with a grain of salt.
2: He definitely does not hide what he's thinking. Did you guys hear about the UK?
1: Except when he does.
2: Yeah, like he did something that wasn't, like, he didn't do a lot. Like, he made some comments about Ireland and the UK and, like, breaking away and stuff and supporting Ireland or something. And it's like, it's just like every other president, like, wouldn't do that. There's a peace accord. I don't know what you know about the UK and Ireland, but, like, there was a war of a sort. I don't know. And bombs and terrorists and things. I put the word terrorist in quotes because they're, you know, basically the opposition of, you know, I guess Britain, British Parliament or something to that extent. Anyway, so they were trying to free Ireland. More or less. And the U.S. had participated in, like, the peace accords decades ago now, and presidents since that time have basically not tried to aggravate the situation, right? Like, and here Trump comes in and he says what he thinks and it sort of aggravates the situation. And it's like, oh, is there now going to be another war? Because, you know, but I think the media is sort of, and people are kind of to some degree treating it, you know, like you should be treating it because, you know, how he, you know, speaks and talks and communicates. He doesn't always mean what he says. He doesn't always, you know, it's not like, He's not careful with his words, so you can't assume, and you shouldn't assume, that he actually means what he says.
0: Right. Which is a strange quality for...
2: For a president, it's a strange quality, for sure. But
1: I don't know. I mean, there's a reason for doing that, because then your enemy doesn't know what you're doing.
2: Yeah, that's true. But you know,
1: but your friends don't know what you're doing either.
2: It's not that strange of a communication style. Like, a lot of people, you know, kind of like... are inconsistent, right? Like, I mean, that's probably more the norm than not amongst people. But most people don't have to worry about people, like, fact-checking them or, calling them out in the media or anything like that either. So it's like, and other people generally understand that, like, there's a little bit of fluidity, you know?
1: Yeah. Well, the thing about Trump is, if you fact-check him, nobody changes their mind. Because... the people who love him will make excuses for him, and the people that hate him won't change their opinion either.
2: Because they're right. If you're more pro Trump, if you lean in that direction, you're gonna sort of be like, well, he's sort of communicating generally, and you know he wasn't communicating factually or something along those lines. And there's probably some truth to that, you know. But then the question does become, you know, well. How do you know when the guy is actually, you know, going to do something seriously, you know, that he says versus, you know, just, you know, playing his hand, I guess, so to speak.
1: I'm hearing the editor in Spider-Man saying, that's the great thing. You don't.
2: Yeah, right.
0: There's yet one more thing that makes it so much like WWE. Like, you got to read.
1: I think the WWE people helped him script his candidacy.
0: I wouldn't be surprised if they've been like the same script writers for WWE and U.S. government going back to like the 50s or something.
2: You know, it's really interesting because it's like it very much comes off as like a WWE kind of like situation, right?
1: But
2: like,
1: and if you look at WWE, it's like all like racial and political stereotypes.
2: Yeah.
1: Each of the characters is like an archetype.
2: Yeah. Yeah. It's interesting.
1: You have the rich Saudi guy. You have the.
0: That's right.
2: It's like it's also like a like strategic. It comes off as potentially strategic anyway.
1: Yeah.
2: But I
1: think they're doing like some kind of Greek morality play.
2: Yeah. I don't know. Like
1: I don't watch it carefully enough because I actually wrestled in high school and I find what they call professional wrestling to be. Insulting.
0: Yeah, it's just entertainment for.
2: Yeah, I don't know.
1: Soap operas for men is what it is.
0: Yeah, that's exactly what it is.
2: I generally don't give like you know our leaders, so to speak, I'll put that in quotes. You know, a whole lot of you know credit. You know, when it comes to like intelligence, but like at the same time, it's like, I mean, what's I don't know. It's like one of these things that's like, okay, you can't take anybody, or if you take them seriously and they really mean what they say, it's like. It just comes off as crazy to me most of the time anyway. Yeah. So, like, Trump might sound crazy to me too, but it's like, it's just like, okay, it's not that different.
1: I try not to judge a man until I've walked a mile in his shoes, because then when I judge him, I'm a mile away and I've got his shoes. He's never going to catch me.
0: The regularity with which Trump threatens mass murder does not make it civilized or moral, however. It makes it even more unsettling. As a result of Trump's loss at the hands of Iran, the American empire has been dealt a severe dent to its armor. The image of American bases scattered across the Middle East, once a symbol of military dominance, has been quite literally shattered. Trump can no longer rely on previously held assumptions about American power in order to get his way. Thus, he must lower himself to... rhetorically to the level of a brutal warlord.
1: What's this, any other president?
0: There's some that act differently, but
1: they tweet nicer, but their bombs kill you just as dead.
0: Yeah. Yeah, and that was the excuse for Trump won that, you know, a lot of Trumpers like to use is, oh, he didn't start any new wars in his first, but he sure did drop a whole lot of bombs on Somalia.
1: Yeah. Well, and now he has started new wars, and he's funded wars aggressively and funded genocide.
0: He started the big one and fell on his face.
2: You know what's interesting is, like, the government has sort of set up a military system that's geared more at, like, fighting sort of, like, more substantial wars between major powers, but, like, then they fight these little wars, and it's, like, with traditional, military, gear, and it, like, we don't actually have the funding going into manufacturing for that type of a war, which is kind of interesting. And I guess some of that happened after 9/11. Afghanistan, I guess, and Iraq, but like they supposedly refocused. But like, I don't know, they also even if you look before that, like under what Bill Clinton was it, they reduced the military funding too there as well. So I know there's a lot of, like, weak spots
1: in
2: the U.S.
1: military. They reduced it by increasing it less than they had projected increasing it before.
2: Right. Yeah, yeah.
1: That's what a budget cut is.
2: That's a fair statement. That's a fair statement. But, yeah, it's... I don't know, like... and it's funny, it's like, it's not like the U.S. doesn't have a sufficient military or anything like that. I think that's not the way to look at it. I think the way to look at it is... the U.S. doesn't have a sufficient military to, like, go and invade countries, just because, you know, you gotta have lots of ammunition and stuff. And
0: lots of soldiers. They don't have lots of soldiers anymore either.
1: The other problem is they do better with centralized forces than they do with decentralized forces.
2: Right.
1: Remember, it was the pot dealers and the Viet Cong who also defeated the U.S. government.
2: Yeah, strategy is definitely a key.
0: Give us a call, 603-283-6160. 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
8: From Feature Story News in New York, I'm Mitch McCann with the Week in Review. A United Nations fact-finding mission has reported there are reasonable grounds to believe the United States committed war crimes in Iran, including a strike on a school in the southern city of Minab. The finding comes as U.S. President Donald Trump said the war was hopefully toward the end, though the U.S. House of Representatives has voted for a third time to halt the conflict, with Republicans in battleground districts backing the measure. President Trump is said to want to prevent any escalation before November's midterm elections. James Goodison has more from Washington.
9: Now, the reasoning for that is effectively President Trump wants a holding pattern to be in place in the Middle East until after the midterm elections. He does not want to see an escalation in the Middle East that then would lead to an economic shock for American public when it comes to gas and oil prices that could further dampen his chances of his party doing well in the midterm elections.
8: NATO's most senior military commanders have been meeting in Copenhagen to follow up on commitments made at the alliance's summit in the Turkish capital Ankara in July, where allies pledged 70 billion euros, around $77 billion, in military equipment, assistance and training for Ukraine. The two-day gathering of chiefs of defense from all 32 allied nations is the first military committee conference since the Ankara summit, with discussions focused on strengthening collective deterrence and supporting Kiev. The meeting comes against a backdrop of questions over the future scale of the United States' military presence in Europe after Washington signaled its intention to reduce conventional support as European allies increase their own capabilities. William Densilo reports.
10: It's an opportunity to reflect on the situation in Ukraine, where Ukraine sees itself as increasingly vulnerable to Russian airstrikes as it sees its air defences depleted. This is a concern shared in Europe as well, especially when it comes to the threat posed by Russian hybrid attacks. There have been several of these perceived incidences in recent days, something that both NATO and the European Union says it urgently needs to address.
8: Polling stations have opened across Russia's Far East, marking the start of 3 days of voting for all 450 seats in the State Duma, the first parliamentary election since Moscow launched its full-scale invasion of Ukraine in 2022. Around 111 million people are eligible to vote, with Russian President Vladimir Putin's United Russia Party facing no genuine opposition after the only anti-war party, Yabloka, was barred from the ballot. Ukraine has condemned the holding of the vote in Russian-controlled parts of its territory as illegal. Daria Bondarchuk reports from Moscow.
11: Security measures are especially tight in regions that Russia calls its new territories, Donetsk, Luhansk, Kherson and Zaporizhia, which are conducting parliamentary elections for the first time as part of the Russian Federation. Elections are taking place as active fighting between Russia and Ukraine continue.
8: From Feature Story News in New York, I'm Mitch McCann, and that was the Week in Review.
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0: 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In the studio tonight, it's Stu.
1: Nobody.
2: And Mr. Penguin.
0: All right. Still no callers, so we'll keep doing stories.
1: Have your people call our people. We'll do lunch.
0: We're almost done with this one about Trump's war on morality.
1: Yeah.
0: In order to support this war, you must necessarily be morally inconsistent. In fact, many of this war's advocates seem to have outsourced their morality to the government, which has spoon-fed them with lies in order to justify their actions.
1: Wow, why can they only see that when Republicans are in office?
2: Where is this story coming from, out of curiosity?
0: Well, half of them sees it when one side's got the power, and then the other half sees it when the other side's got the power. But why can't they ever, like, remember past 4 or 8 years.
2: What's the source of this story?
0: This is from antiwar.com, written by Nolan DeNaro. I found it at Activist Post.
2: Okay, yep, I'm familiar with it a little bit.
0: Return to the hypothetical I outlined at the beginning. Of course, we would all see these actions as moral abominations if they were done by private individuals. You do not get to murder somebody because you are in a dispute over the layout of a parking lot or the price of health care or political disagreements. A civilized society does not put up with this level of brutality. The hypocrisy becomes apparent once we look at the government. How can it be that the group we are told is supposed to bring murderers to justice, government, is also the group which commits the most murders? The U.S. military bombed an elementary school in Iran in the early days of this current war, killing over 175 innocent people, many of whom were young girls attending the school. Yet nobody has been held accountable for this crime against humanity.
1: And the scale of it is really beyond belief. I mean, if you want the scale, 1 million people died over the course of a few years in Iraq as a result of U.S. military action. The murder rate in the United States is around 20,000 annually. So it would take, and the active duty police and military add up to about 2% of the population. So that 2% managed to kill as many people in Iraq as the other 98% of the population would kill over the course of 50 years.
2: I believe that statistics was between Afghanistan and Iraq, but I do recall.
1: Yeah, that's true. It was in, I think you're right, but, you know, either way.
2: That's a lot of people.
1: Either way, it's 50 times.
2: It's ridiculous.
1: And, you know, that also has an impact when they talk about, people talk about rape, murder per capita on the issue of race.
2: Yeah.
1: Well, more than half of the military is white, and if they're committing 50 times as many murders as the entire civilian population, then let me.
0: So that's right. And in that couple of million people, it's estimated about 500,000 of those were children.
1: According to Madeleine Albright,
2: I believe the million people was women and children, not casualties of war, not actual enemy combatants, too. So if it was 500,000 children.
1: It was half a million children.
2: Okay, 500,000 children and the other half a million women.
1: That number was the government confirmed that number through Madeleine Albright on Meet the Press, and they asked her if it was worth it to kill 500,000 children, and she said, I think it was worth it.
2: Yeah, that just seems crazy
1: something
2: to me.
1: You have the exact quote.
2: And the thing I always like to compare it to is the fact that we lost 2,000 people on 9/11, undeniably.
1: Three.
0: Three is your 2,000
2: for, was it 2,000 for the, I think it was 2,000 for the Trade Center buildings, was it?
0: No, I think it was a total of three,
1: but I don't know how
2: did they revise that up?
0: A total that have died from that whole missile. From that whole thing, though.
2: That sounds like a revised up number. Anyway, whether it was 2,000 or 3,000 doesn't really matter. Yeah. It's trivial. The point is that...
1: No, it matters to the 1,000.
2: No, for sure. But the point that I'm trying to make is that it absolutely made no sense for us to invade Afghanistan and Iraq over, you know, a couple thousand deaths, civilian deaths.
1: Inflicted by Saudi nationals.
0: Not even inflicted by 19 Saudi hijackers. Many of whom were found to be alive after the fact.
2: Not even going there, you don't kill a million women, innocent women and children in foreign countries because you've been attacked and lost, you know, a few thousand people or 3,000 people or whatever it was. That just does not make sense.
0: No, it doesn't make any sense, but unless, I don't know, you're a disgusting person like Madeleine Albright and then you call it worth the cost.
1: Yeah. I wonder if hell burned a little hotter the day she arrived.
2: people are just so hypocritical. It's like you can't allow one child to die in the United States or one child to be, you know, harmed, but yet simultaneously most people are like have no problem killing millions. It's like overseas and worse. It's like what sense does this make?
1: Well, you can't let a child be killed except by Epstein and his friends.
2: Yeah, right.
1: When you think about it, I mean. The numbers on that, supposedly, he had to have a different girl like three times a day.
0: Mm-hmm.
1: Well, so that's going to come to 600 a year, you know?
0: And that's just him, not to mention all his buddies.
1: Yeah, and so there should be a lot more accusers. Mm-hmm. Where are they?
0: Well, I mean, if you look at the numbers of children that go missing and never turn up in America... Usually, it is a whole bunch.
1: Yeah,
2: I don't know. I don't know what the numbers are there. I know the numbers for most of the missing children are like parents, in divorce type cases, like snatching them and running off.
0: Yeah.
2: So,
0: well,
1: I do know that's what we're told.
2: Yeah. Well,
1: of course, then again, the easiest way if you were out kidnapping children and you're in control of the legal system, the easiest way to prevent the parents from, you know, fighting back, convict them.
2: Yeah, I just, a lot of times the statistics are like people are just, they're psycho when it comes to, you know, like they say things, it's like, oh, we have all these millions of kidnapped children, and it's like, it's a little bit of a, you know, it's a little deceptive. It's a little deceptive when it comes to like
0: lying with tactics is particularly devious. Yeah.
1: I remember in econ class, the professor quoted a statistic, and I said, "Did you just pull that notice out of your or that number out of your?" And then I realized where I was and said, "Notes."
0: Well, we have a caller on the line, so we're going to go to the phones. You're on Free Talk Live. What's on your mind? Hello.
3: You know who should be blamed for this beautiful war?
0: I don't know.
3: All the people that campaigned to elect Trump as president, which include the libertarians who gave up their vote in order to fight the Dread Pirate Rock.
2: The libertarians didn't campaign for Trump.
1: He limited that to the libertarians who voted for Trump based on Dread Pirate Roberts. So that was a very specific group.
2: That wasn't all libertarians either.
1: No, it wasn't.
2: Just to clarify that.
1: I didn't vote for him.
2: I didn't vote for him either.
1: It was the first time in decades I didn't vote.
2: Yeah, I mean, I don't necessarily blame people for, like, using their vote in a way that, like, actually has an impact necessarily because, like, otherwise we really don't achieve anything. I just don't think one candidate over another is, you know, necessarily going to make the situation any better anyway. So
0: No, I think you'd have exactly the same stuff with anybody else. Yeah. It just would be less funny. At least Trump brings a chuckle now and then.
1: Yeah. Regardless of who the puppet is, the puppet masters are the same.
2: Yeah, I mean, there was one good thing. I just don't think that one good thing was... I mean, I wanted to see Ross released just as much as anybody, but it's trivial in the scheme of all the people that have been imprisoned. All the political prisoners that have been imprisoned. And remain, I should point out, remain in a cage right now. There's a whole bunch of cryptocurrency developers.
1: What was that caller?
0: This caller is named Skeeter. He calls in to, I don't know, try to...
3: He said he was proud to, get Ross free.
2: Who said that?
3: All the evidence that was presented.
0: Who said that?
1: What evidence?
3: Mr. Penguin.
2: I'm happy
0: I'm happy that Ross Ulbricht is no longer in a cage.
2: Yeah, I'm happy he's not loaded. I think it's absolutely ridiculous that you go after him in the first place.
0: I have 0% suspicion that he's any kind of a danger to society.
2: No. Even people who have actually killed other people are not necessarily a danger to society. Like, this is the impression that we've got, like, these serial killers all over the place. And most murders are, like, either gang-related, where somebody's trying to protect their own stuff because otherwise people are stealing it from them, or it's, like, you know, some sort of, family or relationship type of, situation. And, you killing your family member is a terrible thing, but, like... You're not going to then go and kill somebody else because you had a reason for the killing in the first place. You're not a serial killer, basically. So, like, the threat to society is so exaggerated.
3: Yeah, as long as he doesn't have the dark web to hire assassins, right? But,
1: have you ever seen ads for assassins on the dark web?
3: No.
1: I haven't either.
2: The statistically, like, it's basically feds. So, like, if you see a, like, hire, like, an ad for an assassin, it's almost certainly going to be an undercover agent.
1: I haven't even seen fed-looking ads for assassins.
3: That wasn't the case in his New York trial, was it?
0: I think it actually was.
2: No, what? I'm pretty sure it was.
1: He was never accused of anything. I mean, he was never...
2: He was not tried for...
1: He was never tripled.

0: supposedly like happens, that doesn't mean that's what actually happens.
1: Go ahead.
2: It was what do you call it? They used it as a, you know, because of the circumstances of the facts. It was a little weird. Like, it was all on the web. The victims were imaginary. A lot of the people that were involved were made up. And it looked like he was being scammed. And they didn't know who the assassin was at the time. They didn't know who Red and White was. And, you know, that was one person who was playing all the people that he was trying to murder, too.
0: What are you talking about? You're talking about Ross trying to murder a bunch of people? Because as far as I know, the only accusation, was one guy, I think. And
3: yeah, it was the FBI agent who went to prison for stealing from him.
0: Right.
3: Who claimed that Ross tried to hire the FBI agent who went to prison for stealing from him to kill the person who was stealing from him.
0: Your source is basically liars and thieves, man. Like, I mean, this is the crazy thing. It's like you literally have a bunch of liars and thieves, prosecutors, FBI agents all lying about this, and then it's like, and then other people are propagating these lies, and it's like, that's not even what happened. Did you even like pay a little bit attention to what, you know, happened? Because
2: let me show you how much attention I paid, Mr. Penguin. You're wrong. Even Stu knows this.
1: What am I mistaken about?
2: He wasn't tried for Curtis. He wasn't tried for the attempted murder on Curtis Green in the New York trial. Get that through your
3: system. He never was tried for it.
0: We didn't say he was tried for it.
3: They didn't have any evidence that he did any such thing.
0: We didn't say he was tried for it. So why are you saying that we're wrong?
2: You're referencing one guy where the people soliciting murder were the task force in Maryland. And it wasn't the FBI in that case. That was the Maryland case. Not the New York case. He was tried for his attempted murder for five imaginary people, and this wasn't set up by any federal agency or task force.
3: I'll bet imaginary people are arresting much easier.
2: Roger Ellingson, is that a federal agent? That was the guy who they caught later, perpetrating the scam that convinced Ross. Well, Ross did it himself. He changed his order. He changed his order on four of the five kills from, I forgot what it was, from something to murder. He did that on his own.
1: This conversation belongs in a Reddit forum and not really on the radio, and that's all right, because I know that's what you didn't call about anyway, so why don't we go ahead and get to what you called about anyways.
2: he accused me of a lie, and he wound up getting exposed for just propagating a false lie.
1: Yeah, but nothing.
2: I just caught Penguin. Well, you're acting like a corrupt judge, Stu.
1: No, come on, man.
2: Catherine Forrester. You're just trying to corrupt.
1: So you admit that Catherine Forrester is an awful judge.
0: I'm still trying to figure out what he thinks I'm mistaken about.
1: Yeah, me too. That's what I was going to say.
2: There was no FBI. There was no FBI sting setting up for a murder for hire in that case. That was all done by him. Through a guy defrauding him, right?
1: What are you talking about? He set up his own fake murder for hire thing that he paid. Like, none of this is making sense, man.
0: Yeah,
1: it's totally.
3: Were any of these imaginary people actually killed?
2: What that?
3: Were any of these imaginary people actually killed?
1: There were some murder pictures, but they just involved like SpaghettiOs and somebody laying on the floor.
0: There was no murder, just to be clear.
3: Oh, SpaghettiOs take years to kill you.
1: I know, that's way too long.
2: The murder for hire as a sentencing enhancement. That's why the preponderance of the evidence was just.
0: There was no proven allegation at trial. That's what it comes down to, man. You're just making stuff up, basically. And spreading rumors.
2: You're the one making stuff up. You don't even know the details of the case.
0: I know enough to know that there was no evidence ever produced at trial or conviction for a murder for hire. It was like the prosecutor like leading, bringing it up at like closing or something. I think it was, and that's not evidence or a charge. So it's literally talking about like basically rumor and not anything that there was any concrete evidence of.
2: It was the same thing as a judge trial with preponderance of the evidence as a standard, these sentencing enhancements.

0: Both sides had chances to present evidence. Guess what Ross presented as evidence? Nothing.
1: There was no charge, man. There was never a charge for this.
2: Can you send me the evidence that you were not on the grassy knoll when Kennedy was shot?
0: Look, okay, explain to me, nobody. How did they find a why did they find a full diary with a confession of what he did on his laptop?
2: I don't know. Did they create it? Was it real or was it forged?
0: Who did that? You guys know the details of the case, right? Who did that and who planted it on this laptop? You got it.
2: I don't know.
0: Not only do you have to make up a fear in your head, you have to provide evidence.
1: Dude, it's irrelevant because it was never presented. There was no evidence presented at trial in regards to any of these charges.
3: Not only that, but let's say, Skeeter, hold up. Let's say for a second that you're totally right and we're totally wrong. What's the point?
0: The point is, you guys are hypocrites, right? You guys are doing the exact same thing you accuse the government of. You guys do the exact same thing you accuse the
3: police of. Well, we'd snatch people out of their beds and...
2: Are you saying that bomb villages in the Middle East?
3: I've never done that once.
0: You violate your own principle. When this guy violates a non-aggression principle, tries to hire an assassin to kill 5 people...
3: I've seen no evidence of that happening.
1: This is the problem with this. Like, it's literally just accusations that have no basis in reality. I mean, yes,
3: there's so much unknown about this case.
1: If there was an actual attempted hit, they would have charged him with it, or they should have charged him with it, and then, he would have been convicted of it, and then fine, right? But that's not what happened.
0: And just because they didn't charge him with criminal charges doesn't mean he's not guilty, right? Even the judge said...
1: Dude, you might be guilty of murdering somebody too, and am I going to accuse you of murder when there's no evidence and there's no court? You don't assume somebody is guilty of something.
2: I mean, he's accusing us of bombing villages, so I think it's all fair.
1: Who is this again?
3: I'm going to let him go. That was Skeeter.
1: Yeah, we're going to have to call him Murderer Skeeter from now on.
3: Thanks for the call.
1: It's just so ridiculous. Like,
3: I don't know why he's so obsessed with the Ross Ulbricht case.
1: I don't know either, but like, if you're going to make accusations, right, like, and especially in relation to a court, there should be some sort of charge and conviction on the allegation if you're going to continue to bring it up years later. And there never even was. And not to mention, he was... Now, do you guys remember if he was pardoned or commutated?
2: He was pardoned.
1: He was pardoned, yeah. Mm-hmm. So basically, he's like not guilty of the crime at this point.
3: That's right.
1: That's the difference between a commutation and a pardon. A commutation is, okay, you're still guilty, but we're going to let
2: you go.
1: Pardon
2: doesn't say that you're not guilty of it. It's basically, you're guilty of it, but we'd forgive you.
3: Yeah, that's
1: right. No, that would be a commutation.
2: That would be a pardon. Commutation is... You're guilty of it, and we are going to, but you've been punished enough.
1: Okay, that's interesting. I don't think I've ever heard anybody describe a pardon or commutation in those words. So my interpretation of a pardon is you're not guilty, and we're going to let you go because we don't think you're guilty, even though you were convicted.
3: Yeah, I thought so.
1: This is why they don't like to whenever they like to commute sentences rather than pardon people, like murderers and things of that nature, because I'm thinking more along the lines of risk of like somebody murdering somebody again. But anyway, yeah.
2: That's recidivism.
1: Well, yeah, they're basically afraid of recidivism, but I think there's something in there in regards to commutation versus pardon, as well when they do commutation. I think it's like they do commutations of like people who have been found guilty, but it turns out that they're not guilty, and so they're gonna commutate their sentence.
2: Commutation is just changing a sentence. Usually when they commute a sentence, or the context you most frequently hear it in, is when somebody's sentenced to death and the governor will commute his sentence to life in prison.
1: Right. Yeah, okay.
2: Doesn't change his guilt. It only changes the punishment.
1: Yeah, okay.
3: Well, we're going to go to the phones. We've got Dave Ridley on the phone. Dave Ridley, how's it going?
2: Dave! Dave's not here!
4: So I was on allsides.com this week. There was an article called America's AI Freakout Has Officially Begun. And I thought, well, that's nice. And
2: is that like 2 years old?
4: Yeah. But, you know, I read the article, you know, and kind of forgot about it. And then I realized that I was kind of just, you know, looking for videos and audios to listen to. And I realized, oh, my gosh, all these videos and audios are proving the point of that article. There is the freak out has begun. And, you know, I've spent a lot of, you know, I've done a lot of calls to you guys talking about the actual dangers of artificial superintelligence. Mm-hmm. But this time I have to call to talk about the dangers that are posed by the people who are trying to fight artificial intelligence.
3: Okay, interesting. We're going to hold you over to the other side here.
2: On it. I'm scared you're going to license programmers.
3: Give us a call. The phone number here is 603-283-6160. You can bring up whatever's on your mind. 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
9: From Feature Story News in New York, I'm Mitch McCann with the Week in Review. A United Nations fact-finding mission has reported there are reasonable grounds to believe the United States committed war crimes in Iran, including a strike on a school in the southern city of Minab. The finding comes as U.S. President Donald Trump said the war was hopefully toward the end, though the U.S. House of Representatives has voted for a third time to halt the conflict, with Republicans in battleground districts backing the measure. President Trump is said to want to prevent any escalation before November's midterm elections. James Goodison has more from Washington.
10: Now, the reasoning for that is effectively President Trump wants a holding pattern to be in place in the Middle East until after the midterm elections, which are just over 40 days away. He does not want to see an escalation in the Middle East that then would lead to an economic shock for American public when it comes to gas and oil prices that could further dampen his chances of his party doing well in the midterm elections. So from his point of view, he doesn't want to engage with the Houthis on that front at this point and brush Saudi Arabia off.
9: NATO's most senior military commanders have been meeting in Copenhagen to follow up on commitments made at the alliance's summit in the Turkish capital Ankara in July, where allies pledged 70 billion euros, around $77 billion, in military equipment, assistance and training for Ukraine. The two-day gathering of chiefs of defense from all 32 allied nations is the first military committee conference since the Ankara summit, with discussions focused on strengthening collective effective deterrence and supporting Kiev. The meeting comes against a backdrop of questions over the future scale of the United States' military presence in Europe after Washington signaled its intention to reduce conventional support as European allies increase their own capabilities. William D'Ancelo reports.
7: It's an opportunity to reflect on the situation in Ukraine, where Ukraine sees itself as increasingly vulnerable to Russian airstrikes as it sees its air defences depleted. This is a concern shared in Europe as well, especially when it comes to the threat posed by Russian hybrid attacks. There have been several of these perceived incidences in recent days, something that both NATO and the European Union says it urgently needs to address.
9: Polling stations have opened across Russia's Far East, marking the start of 3 days of voting for all 450 seats in the State Duma, the first parliamentary election since Moscow launched its full-scale invasion of Ukraine in 2022. Around 111 million people are eligible to vote, with Russian President Vladimir Putin's United Russia Party facing no genuine opposition after the only anti-war party, Yabloka, was barred from the ballot. Ukraine has condemned the holding of the vote in Russian-controlled parts of its territory as illegal. Daria Bondarchuk reports from Moscow.
11: Security measures are especially tight in regions that Russia calls its new territories, Donetsk, Luhansk, Kherson and Zaporizhia, which are conducting parliamentary elections for the first time as part of the Russian Federation. Elections are taking place as active fighting between Russia and Ukraine continue, despite Washington's efforts to restart peace negotiations between Moscow and Kyiv.
9: A bomb has killed at least 16 people and wounded more than 50 others at a mosque near a police compound in northwestern Pakistan. Police say an attacker drove a vehicle packed with explosives into the building during Friday prayers, causing the roof to collapse on worshippers inside. No group has claimed responsibility, though suspicion has fallen on the Pakistani Taliban, which has carried out a string of deadly attacks across the country's northwest in recent months. Hira Mustafa reports from Islamabad.
12: At least 16 people, including 11 civilians and 5 police officers, were killed and more than 50 wounded after a suspected suicide bomber targeted a police compound in Pakistan's northwestern Khyber Pakhtunkhwa province. Police says the attacker rammed an explosive-laden vehicle into the gate of the old police lines in Kohat district during Friday prayers. Authorities have launched an investigation, while no group has claimed responsibility for the attack.
9: Princess Diana's brother claims King Charles sounded giddily elated when they spoke after her death in 1997. It's contained in the latest extract from a book by Earl Spencer. Buckingham Palace says the king is mindful that grief can cull a memory. Royal commentator for the Daily Mail, Robert Hardman, says the narrative is disputed.
13: I don't think Charles Spencer sat down and thought, right, I'm going to demolish the monarchy. I sense there's a bit of sort of perhaps personal therapy going on here. He's clearly got in his mind a sequence of events. The fact that the king came out, or the palace came out so robustly with a variation on the immortal line, recollections may vary, basically saying that's not how the king remembers it, I think is significant.
9: From Feature Story News in New York, I'm Mitch McCann, and that was The Week in Review.
14: Congressman Hanford, you're married, two beautiful children, and yet you texted nude photographs to a 23-year-old staffer. Why did you do it?
15: I wanted her to see my penis. I was hoping the penis photo would arouse her sexually, that she might think, that's a nice penis. I will respond with an offer to have sex with the penis, or maybe send a photo of my breasts. I would like that. And that's what I was hoping would happen.
14: Here's what intrigues so many people. Why would a promising, successful politician take such a big risk?
15: 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But on the other hand, if there's even the small chance of getting off at any time, you gotta take it.
14: The big question, do you plan to resign?
15: No, I'm very good at my job. Plus, it's a lot harder to get women to have sex with you when you're not a congressman.
16: This is the Onion News Network.
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0: 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I would like to thank Nick Barnett for being an amplifier with us here at Free Talk Live. 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In the studio tonight, it's Stu.
1: Nobody.
2: And Mr. Penguin.
0: We were talking to Dave Ridley about the AI freakout.
1: Dave's not here.
0: So we'll go back to Dave. Dave, you still there?
3: Yeah, you know, so I was watching a documentary in the lamestream, you know, from the lamestream press, about AI. The grievances they brought up were so ridiculous. Again, I'm an AI safety guy. I worry about it too. But I'm just going to list some of the crazy grievances and a couple quotes maybe here. So one of the problems is the AI companies are seeking out the poorest people in Africa and giving them jobs. That was one of the grievances.
1: That's what? Terrible.
2: Wait, why is that a problem?
1: Because the left needs poor people to point at.
3: people from AI companies have been going to the poorest neighborhoods in Kenya and giving them computer jobs. Now, some of them say they don't like their jobs, but apparently they took the jobs, right?
1: So are they allowed to quit?
3: Yeah.
2: Oh, okay. So it's not slavery; it's voluntary. And how is that a problem?
1: They took our jobs.
3: If they were not allowed to quit, I'm sure that would have been in the documentary, which is pulling out every last stop it could to demonize all the AI companies. So the other thing
1: that would be an important one.
0: Those children belong in the cobalt mines.
2: Giving them better jobs is somehow a bad thing.
3: So the documentary, when they wanted to make someone look bad, they edited the interview to make it so that it was really close up, so all you can see their eyes at the very top of the frame and their mouth at the very bottom of the frame, right? But this is a technique that 60 Minutes used to demonize General Westmoreland during Vietnam or right after Vietnam. They were sued over that, and it was a big deal. Mike Wallace had a nervous breakdown over it. They resurrected that technique, and they were using that in the documentary. And the other thing they did, when Trump would say something, or when an AI person, you know, an AI company person would say something, after the person said it, they would repeat it back in slow motion, so it sounded like the devil talking.
2: I don't know, man. A lot of the safety stuff sounds like fear-mongering to me, but I can kind of understand, like there are things that, like, the way people are using AI is or governments and things, like, that seems to be more of a problem, or blindly following what the AI says. Like, those are problems, but, like, I don't know. I don't really think those as, like, safety issues.
1: Sunday on 60 Minutes, we've discovered a major flaw in hammers. If you hit yourself in the head with them, it hurts.
2: Right? Right? Like the misuse of a tool is not really the tool's fault, or it's not really a safety issue. It's the stupid user of it.
1: What concerns me more is that the tools think they know better than I do what's moral.
3: And here's some quotes. And this is actually not from the documentary. It's from another chicken little guy. He's sort of an AI, you know, safety thought leader. And his quote was, the way to fix the problem with AI, he said, quote, we need to immediately legislate away any way that these are used for homework.
2: What?
3: Friendship. Anything like that, end quote.
0: How are you going to regulate
2: this,
0: that?
2: This is just stupid.
3: See, you can do this. You don't even need an internet connection to do this stuff. You could use LM Studio and just talk to your computer, right? You can put, you know, the top-rated 2023 models on a 2024 laptop easily and run it and just run it locally. So to enforce something like this, they would have to intrude into every laptop to find out what's going on inside the laptop.
4: Well, wouldn't they like
1: that? I'm not entirely sure about that, because most laptops don't have really powerful GPUs, which is what AI mostly runs on. But I'm not saying it's wrong. I'm saying I question that.
3: Yeah, I mean, I could run Gemma 3 in 2024 on my laptop that I bought in 2024.
2: There are smaller models. So, like, there's large models and then there's smaller models. So it probably depends on the model.
1: Mm.
3: Yeah.
2: And so the speed, too, right?
3: It's advanced. This is science fiction stuff. And again, I don't even have a GPU.
2: Huh. Yeah, I was actually thinking about I had a conversation with somebody here recently. We were talking about running AI on routers, a really tiny model, and that we really don't have any idea if this is even feasible. But but think about like a really really tiny model, right? And all the model does is like look at like a firewall, right? Like a firewall logs and like try to block malicious activity, right? Like. Mm-hmm. You would think it would be a really tiny model, so it probably wouldn't require a whole heck of a lot of processing power or resources. I don't know. Like I said, I don't know enough to know if that would be feasible, but it certainly seems like it potentially could be.
1: It would be. I mean, you'd have to train that model with
2: various
1: inputs in what it sees, and then tell it what's a threat and what's not.
2: Right, but you don't need a whole lot of data to train a very specific model for a specific use case, right?
1: Right.
2: And that's kind of what I'm getting at, right? Like, mm-hmm. so
1: they don't have to speak English, for example. Yeah,
2: yeah.
1: That's huge.
2: Yeah.
1: English. I didn't think I was going to see computer programs that parsed English properly during my lifetime. I was just astounded to see what the AIs can do. I'm not entirely convinced it isn't, alien brains from Roswell. The thing that was weird about it is one of the first times I used ChatGPT, I was asking about his conditions. And, it was like he couldn't make an outgoing web connection, and his brain was mounted read-only. And I found I was feeling bad for him. And I was like, oh, my God, this crazy thing is defeating my, subconscious Turing test. And I was actually like, wow, something in me feels like it's talking to a person. And that was
2: really?
1: Kind of amazing. Yeah.
2: I don't know. I still feel like, talking to AI is like banging your head against the wall. But
1: sometimes it is, and sometimes it isn't,
4: It's the same as a bureaucrat.
2: Yeah. Oh, that's a good description of like talking to AI. It's like talking to a bureaucrat.
4: Yeah.
2: I mean, sometimes at least. Maybe not all the time.
1: I don't know. I've gotten useful information out of AI, so I've never gotten useful information out of bureaucrats.
4: Yeah,
2: I don't know. The thing is, it's like...
4: Occasionally, though, I've felt myself in that situation that nobody just described at the DMV, feeling sorry for the bureaucrat behind the desk.
2: Yeah, AI is like... it's like this thing that's... you gotta baby it to death in order to get useful, make it useful. And, I don't know. I've kind of got mixed feelings on it. It's like some of it, potentially useful, but then the way people are using it is just I don't know. It's a lot of
1: any
2: it's just,
1: powerful
2: like, so
1: tool
2: stupid.
1: Will be used badly.
4: That's right. The most powerful tool in the world, the internet, came along and people used it for cat memes and porn.
2: Yeah, people just like,
1: I love cat memes and porn.
2: It's like
4: I mean, they're good things, but you
1: not
4: can't
1: cat
4: watch
1: porn.
4: But you
1: let's separate the two
4: things,
1: cat memes and porn,
4: separate.
1: But not cat porn
4: in meme form.
2: Yeah, people just throw their mind away. Like, they don't even think about what it is that it's outputting. And it's like, And I can think of some examples. Like there's been so many arrests of like people using AI cameras where there's a match, you know, it's 100%, and it's like this person doesn't even look anything like the person that you have in front of you that they're arresting. It's like what do you like?
1: Well, those humans all look alike.
2: It's like, and there's so many mistakes, like nothing matches up, and it's like the AI is telling you it's 100%, and so you're gonna do it. And some of these people, you know, have been like sitting in a cage in some instances for like 6 months, and it's like seriously, you don't even have probable cause here.
4: Well, I mean, it's a good thing Peter Thiel just got another $1 billion to put up to triple the amount of Anduril lookout posts along the border.
2: Mm.
3: Oh, God.
4: So, since those things get it wrong so often, that ought to be good.
3: There was a science fiction author in the 2000 era, and I read the book right before I discovered the Free State Project, and he sort of predicted the Free State Project coming into existence. And he had this idea that his book was about a lady who discovered the theory of everything, or she was about to discover it, South African physicist. And there were all these people who believed that if she learned that theory, it would destroy the universe. So there was all these assassination attempts by these people on the internet to kill this lady. And what the main character, the character, the protagonist decides is that in the end, he would rather let the world, let the universe be destroyed than go to the lengths that these people were going to prevent it from being destroyed. It was like the cure was worse than disease. And that's what's happening with some of these anti-AI people. Again, I'm fearful and cautious too. But it's the means that matter. And if you have to use totalitarian means to save the world, then we don't save the world.
1: Yeah, then maybe the world isn't worth saving at that point.
2: Yeah,
1: maybe we should let it reset and see if it can do better.
2: It's the bigger problem is people doing stupid stuff that just doesn't make sense with it and not thinking about the output. It's not really a situation where we need to like regulate it or like think about like safety. Like
4: humanity seems to be on the fast track to idiocracy with or without AI.
2: Right. Like if you rely on it to like, and one of the examples I know that they're spouting is like, what somebody's saying like, oh, they prevented somebody from making like bioweapons or something. And it's like, if it actually gives you output for like making a bioweapon, chances are it's gonna be wrong anyway. like maybe this is not that big of a deal.
3: If you heavily regulate AI, you take us into a world where the only people that have it are the ones that just used it to commit a war crime in Iran and bomb that girls' school.
2: Yeah.
1: Yeah,
2: that's basically what happens.
1: Yeah, as long as it can be done, somebody will do it.
2: And the other kind of dumb thing about this whole thing is, like, there's 200 or so, like, countries, and I'll put countries in quotes, or, you know, some of them are, like, autonomous territories, potentially, or it might actually increase if you add autonomous territories. But the point that I'm making is, like, there's a lot of different you know, laws in different places that you would actually have to get like somehow perfectly. And there's not a single law anywhere that's like synchronized amongst all of the different countries. So like somewhere something is legal, and that's all. Mm-hmm. All that's going to happen is you're going to, if you do try to regulate it, like in some countries, you're going to end up with like the industry going somewhere else. It never really solves the problem anyway. Like it's literally like you're just creating barriers for your own industries and harming your own people. That's a ton of laws are like that we have. And it's just like, why do we insist on like doing things that maybe in some world where if everything was, you know, equal, like maybe it would make sense, but it isn't that way. So like, you just end up putting yourself and your people at a disadvantage to, like, other people elsewhere.
4: The war on drugs comes to mind.
2: Yeah, I don't know if that's I don't know if that would be similar.
4: Money they could have made off of hemp and cannabis for the, you know, for the amount of years it was outlawed.
2: Yeah, I don't know. I don't know. I can't really grasp my head around where exactly that would be the same thing. It's like, obviously that's a bad thing, like the war on drugs and stuff, but I just don't know if it's quite the same.
5: Yeah, I mean, it just increase the amount of resources that we had to spend on drugs.
2: Yeah, I mean, like, obviously drugs, I guess, maybe it kind of is like what I'm saying, because, you know, obviously there's certain places that they're not illegal, so, you know, they grow them, whatever, and they ship them out, or they're illegal, but in quotes, right? So you never really solve the problem there either by you know, banning them or whatever, or outlawing growing. You just prevent your own people from doing it and making money off it. It's like,
5: the solution to people doing stupid things is people doing stupid things.
2: Yeah,
5: sooner or later, they do something that's fatally stupid, and then they don't do stupid things anymore.
4: Yeah, that's the thing about stupid things, is they have their own ramifications.
5: Yep.
4: Dave, you got any predictions about how they're going to fix this big, scary AI problem?
3: They'll fix it by making it worse.
5: Sorry,
4: fix it by making it worse. Indeed.
2: Has anybody proposed, requiring ID in order to use AI yet? Because I'm just waiting for
5: that's racist.
3: Yeah, that's
2: okay. That's a funny response, but I could definitely see somebody saying that, like, as a serious argument.
3: That's implied by the quote that I had earlier. But that guy said also, you know, quote, take it off the market, unquote, make it illegal to do that kind of research, unquote. Hey, how do you do these? Yes, okay, it is possible to slow down the frontier labs, but coming hard on the heels of those labs are, you know, ultimately people's laptops.
2: Yeah, they can't even stop China getting the AI chips or whatever. Like, how on earth are you going to, like, make it? Like regulate it. Like, there's just, you're not going to be successful. You don't even need an NVIDIA or like a graphics card in order to actually do this stuff, right? Like maybe for training the models or whatever, but like once you've got the models, you can do it on CPUs. Like, it is possible. It's just slower.
3: Nothing to add.
4: All right. Thanks for the call, Dave.
5: Good to hear from you again, Dave.
4: Yeah, Dave's a good guy.
5: Yeah.
4: All right, I guess we'll finish up this article. It just got done talking about the part where they bombed a girls' school. This, by any consistent standard of morality, is an outrage. However, because this crime was committed by the government and not by a private actor, the media has largely moved on. Their refusal to admit fault has barely been scrutinized. Because we view the government in this false collective sense, many tend to forget the basic fact that the people who fill its ranks are individuals, just the same as the rest of us, and the immoral acts they commit are just as immoral as they would be if you or I had committed them.
2: Individuals with immunity, though. You can't forget that part.
4: This is the war on morality. To be supportive of this war is to not principally believe in the immorality of murder. If killing an innocent, non-aggressive person is wrong in a domestic, private context, then it must also be wrong when committed by people in the government. Just because somebody has a fancy title does not make them any less of a human with responsibility for their actions.
5: Preach.
4: Well said, Nolan DeNaro from antiwar.com.
2: Doesn't or shouldn't. I think it's probably the better wording there, but
5: shouldn't what?
2: Well, it shouldn't make them immune.
5: Yeah.
2: I mean, effectively they are immune because, you know, I don't see any groups going around assassinating our politicians, right? Like,
5: no. But I still have hope.
2: Right, I mean, that would be like defensive in nature, but like, I'm not advocating for that. Yeah.
4: I do often wonder why
5: I advocate for the nonviolent overthrow of the United States government.
4: Yeah, I would never do such a thing either, but I often wonder why some of the more unhinged members of society haven't taken it upon themselves.
2: Yeah, right. Especially the thing that always blows my mind is that, like, you got people like, you know, like, committing suicide, and they're not taking other people out, like, that are horrible, right? Like why would you not, while you're at it, like, do society a favor?
4: Mm-hmm. Yeah.
5: They say an assassin who doesn't mind dying is almost impossible to stop.
2: Yeah.
4: I guess. Let's see.
5: Is that the FBI here at the door?
4: I hope not.
5: Yeah, I hate it when that happens.
4: Also, I don't think so, because they don't really knock quietly or anything. They just tend to break things.
5: Or come when people are awake.
4: Yeah.
5: Yeah.
4: Yeah. So, I don't know. Should we do another story?
5: Well, I think we should.
2: I think we better, because we got another hour and a half.
4: We better, I guess. Unless somebody wants to call in and take up the hour and a half of time we have, we'll get into this one.
2: You got any other good stories?
4: Yeah, I got this one here. This is by Jeffrey Tucker at Brownstone Institute. And he's asking, what did Fauci mean by game on? Apparently, they got the Fauci diaries, I don't know, a couple of weeks ago or something. This hasn't been talked about here in this studio yet.
2: Hmm. Okay, so Fauci, let's remind our listeners, he's the guy who was the COVID crackdown, right?
5: Yeah. And if you don't know that, it's past your bedtime.
2: That's funny.
4: The release of the Fauci diaries has filled in some missing pieces. They help elucidate how the years of hell unfolded in Fauci's own mind. Working with military intelligence and pharmaceutical companies, Fauci and his colleagues eventually hatched an audacious plan to delay natural immunity for a full 10 months as they awaited both the November election and the viable release of the injectable product called a vaccine, all in the hope that it would be given credit for fixing the problem they created in the first place. This scheme, however, was Fauci's personal plan B. Plan A is revealed in the diaries. It was to bury the existence and spread of the virus in question within a broader fabric of a bad flu season. This might have worked, too, with the overwhelming fatality.
5: If it wasn't for us, for those meddling kids.
4: Those meddling kids. With the overwhelming fatality threat falling nearly entirely on the aged and infirm, the deaths from COVID in particular could have been overlooked completely. This was his preferred outcome, or rather the best that he could come up with given the panic of the first weeks of January 2020.
5: And this was January 2020, so this was, I think it was December 2020 when they did the first lockdowns, right?
4: No, that was in, like, March. The first talk about it was in, like, October 2019. Give us a call. The phone number here is 603-283-6160. It's Free Talk Live.
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7: From Feature Story News in New York, I'm Mitch McCann with the Week in Review. A United Nations fact-finding mission has reported there are reasonable grounds to believe the United States committed war crimes in Iran, including a strike on a school in the southern city of Minab. The finding comes as U.S. President Donald Trump said the war was hopefully toward the end, though the U.S. House of Representatives has voted for a third time to halt the conflict, with Republicans in battleground districts backing the measure. President Trump is said to want to prevent any escalation before November's midterm elections. James Goodison has more from Washington.
8: Now, the reasoning for that is effectively President Trump wants a holding pattern to be in place in the Middle East until after the midterm elections. He does not want to see an escalation in the Middle East that then would lead to an economic shock for American public when it comes to gas and oil prices that could further dampen his chances of his party doing well in the midterm elections.
7: NATO's most senior military commanders have been meeting in Copenhagen to follow up on commitments made at the alliance's summit in the Turkish capital Ankara in July, where allies pledged 70 billion euros, around $77 billion, in military equipment, assistance and training for Ukraine. The two-day gathering of chiefs of defence from all 32 allied nations is the first military committee conference since the Ankara summit, with discussions focused on strengthening collective deterrence and supporting Kiev. The meeting comes against a backdrop of questions over the future scale of the United States' military presence in Europe after Washington signaled its intention to reduce conventional support as European allies increase their own capabilities. William Densilo reports.
9: It's an opportunity to reflect on the situation in Ukraine, where Ukraine sees itself as increasingly vulnerable to Russian airstrikes as it sees its air defences depleted. This is a concern shared in Europe as well, especially when it comes to the threat posed by Russian hybrid attacks. There have been several of these perceived incidences in recent days, something that both NATO and the European Union says it urgently needs to address.
7: Polling stations have opened across Russia's Far East, marking the start of 3 days of voting for all 450 seats in the State Duma, the first parliamentary election since Moscow launched its full-scale invasion of Ukraine in 2022. Around 111 million people are eligible to vote, with Russian President Vladimir Putin's United Russia Party facing no genuine opposition after the only anti-war party, Yabloka, was barred from the ballot. Ukraine has condemned the holding of the vote in Russian-controlled parts of its territory as illegal. Daria Bondarchuk reports from Moscow.
10: Security measures are especially tight in regions that Russia calls its new territories, Donetsk, Luhansk, Kherson and Zaporizhia, which are conducting parliamentary elections for the first time as part of the Russian Federation. Elections are taking place as active fighting between Russia and Ukraine continue.
7: From Feature Story News in New York, I'm Mitch McCann, and that was the Week in Review.
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1: Nobody.
2: And Mr. Penguin.
0: We had just gotten into the beginning of a story about Fauci's nonsense and his recording about it in his diary.
1: Wow.
0: The problems...
1: The guy holds the world record for negligent homicide. He hasn't even collected it.
0: Yeah, I guess that's true. Never really thought about it that way, but... I don't know if he's... Is it him, or is it like the governors that followed his orders, or... I don't know.
1: Well, I think it's him because he was the one who financed the creation.
0: He did make the disease, didn't he?
1: Yeah. We can't forget that.
3: You guys are talking about the college. It wasn't some sort of university connection between the China lab and the...
1: Well, it was a study that was financed, apparently, by the U.S. Department of Health.
0: Yeah, Fauci sent it over through NAIB.
3: There was some sort of connection to the government like that, from what I recall.
1: Yeah.
3: But was this something new? Was there something new released?
1: No, it was something that I remember talking about it when it was still going on. That they discovered that relatively early, but then they were doing the whole lab leak is a conspiracy theory.
0: That's right.
1: Cover up.
0: Yeah. Even though if you looked into it, you could find that information pretty much right off the bat.
3: Oh yeah.
0: Most people have remained unaware of it, though, because all they get their information from is, mainstream news, which is mind control.
3: Well,
0: quit watching
3: it. It was always so hypocritical because they switched from you shouldn't wear masks to you should wear masks. And it was just like, wait, what?
0: I think he dropped a few times. I think he said, do wear them. And then he said, don't wear them. And he said, oh, definitely.
3: Well, originally they said,
0: and then he said, wear three.
3: Originally said they said not to wear them or something, and then, I don't know if this would be ineffective or, I don't know, something. And then they said, and then they mandated masks. It was just the whole thing was just, what?
1: At first, they said they were ineffective, but then later Fauci said, oh, yeah, I was lying because I wanted all the PPE to be saved for medical personnel.
3: Yeah, the whole thing was so stupid.
0: Mm-hmm. Yeah, and he's like, oh, yeah, definitely.
3: But then they made you
0: great.
3: But then they wanted you to wear masks that were ineffective. That was the other thing. It was just okay, I kind of understand that, why you told people not to wear masks at first, because you want to save them for people in the medical industry. That kind of makes sense. But then to tell people to wear masks that are ineffective doesn't make any sense.
0: No.
1: Unless it's the mask that matters and not the effect.
0: That's right.
1: You know? You just want to make it harder for people to communicate and create conflict.
3: The whole thing was just stupid. I mean, it was the number of people who were impacted by it were relatively small.
0: Surprisingly, nobody got the flu that year. And
3: there were certain irregularities in regards to that.
1: Yeah,
3: I will give you that.
1: There were regular irregularities. There were irregularities coming out every day.
0: Yep.
3: Yeah, I don't know, man. I didn't even think the I'm usually not too pro government. I don't think anybody would accuse me of being pro government, but man, that was just the whole thing was just I didn't even think the government had the wherewithal to be that audacious, I guess. Is that the word I guess I'm using? Something like that. I think that's the word I'm looking for.
1: The thing I want to know is why was the Chinese government...
3: I think I could believe they would be that authoritarian. I just didn't think that they would go to such lengths.
0: Yeah.
3: You know, it's just why? What's the benefit? To me, it just seems how could this possibly help you? Who's making money off it? What? And it can't possibly make economic sense. It didn't make economic sense. It still doesn't make economic sense. So, like, why did you pursue it? This doesn't make sense to me.
1: The percent of human wealth that was owned by billionaires actually increased significantly while they were doing it.
3: You're right. So I can't argue that one. So I don't know. I mean, maybe it just seems like the overall economic harm to make a few rich people richer.
1: I think it also came down to Trump.
3: And these people already had so much money that they don't. There's nothing that they couldn't have already done now that they couldn't have already done before they made even more money. So like, where is even the benefit to those people who benefited from it? Like it just seems like. Why bother? Like it just, I don't know.
1: Yeah, well, that's because you're not a psychopath.
3: Yeah, right. No. You're right. Like this is psychopath level mentality. It's I want to make more money for the sake of making more money, even though I can't do anything more than I was doing before because I already had so much money.
2: You could buy, for example, all the farmland in the U.S. if you wanted to.
3: Yeah, sure, but I don't benefit from that, right? Like, okay, but let's think about it for a moment, right? If I have so much farmland, and I can't benefit from that farmland.
2: You think like a psychopath. You benefit because now nobody else can have it. You got to think like a psychopath.
3: It's a complete mental thing.
1: A kid robs you because he doesn't have anything. A bank robs you because they don't have everything.
2: That's right.
1: you still have something left.
2: Yeah. We can go to the phones
3: it's just,
2: right now.
3: It's just so mental that, like, it's hard to wrap my head around.
2: No, yeah, the whole thing was mental. We're going to go to the phones. We've got Sarah in New Mexico. Sarah, what's on your mind?
4: So that the Amendment 4 to pay the legislature, so they actually mowed it down. $10,000 per year salary. So originally they were going to pay $67,000, but they felt like if they brought it down to $57,000, that people would vote in favor of it.
3: What are you referring to, Sarah? Can you give us some background on this? Like,
1: are you talking about the Fourth Amendment, like the right to be free of unreasonable search and seizure?
2: No, she's talking about a thing in New Mexico where they voted to pay their local legislator critters some more money.
4: Yeah, stick it to the voters. Okay. That's the whole thing about it. They're going to have the voters vote on it. And I was running around the UNM campus telling people about it, and they're like, really? It's like the one guy, he says, I don't want to vote for Democrats, Republicans, they're all a bunch of corrupt politicians. I don't. I said, would you go in there and vote for one thing? It's the state constitutional amendment number 4, which is that you're voting to give them a salary. And he says, oh, yeah, I'm going to vote for that. That's all I'm going to vote for. And I said, please do. So
1: these guys are all corrupt. Tell him to write in nobody all the jobs he doesn't vote for. Because if you see a job on the ballot and nobody should be doing it, vote for nobody.
3: Sarah, can you clarify something? So people are going in, and the only thing they're voting for is in favor of giving their politicians salaries?
4: Wait.
2: Further clarity on this. The guy you're talking to says that he doesn't vote because they're all corrupt, but he'll vote to give them more money?
4: Yeah, that seems
3: crazy.
4: This guy pointed it out. It's kind of very peculiar.
2: Yeah.
4: But he didn't believe in, because of Deb Haaland, she was against state. Oh, my God. I heard a thunder there. So she's taking money from Chevron. She got found out for taking money from Oracle, which is a data center, and she was against data center. And she's like, no, I'm turned off of that. But he was gonna go in there and make sure they get paid yearly salary. Behooves me, and this is our voters. And he looked somewhat educated. He was running around in a college. I don't know what he was. He wasn't stupid. And so they're having the voters decide on this. And I was told that this is like our third time voting on a yearly salary or something. and they have always voted it down over and over again, and they'll try again, which is never, like, I cannot believe it either. Why are they going to stick something to the voters like 10 times or 15 times if they voted it down, you know?
1: Because they know better than the voters. The people in the government always think they know better than the voters.
4: So if they know better, then how come they're going to put it to the voters to have them vote on it, like, over and over and over again? This is like, I wonder if this is our third time or fifth time having the voters vote on it.
3: They're trying to wear you down is what's going on.
4: I think they thought it was more palatable if they brought it down to 57,000 since they are getting per diem.
3: Wait. You got to back up a second. They're being paid, or do they want to be paid $57,000 a year?
4: Well, that's what they – originally, the Common Cons have started out the salary at $67,000.
3: Oh, wow.
4: So that was like a reasonable – that's what everybody's making on a medium household. And then they reduced it down to $57,000 because – I think a lot of people that work for the city or the state, I don't know if they make $67,000 doing a dump truck or driving a bus or something. Maybe they do, maybe they don't.
3: Man, but what it is that, our legislatures in New Hampshire get like $100 a year, I think, or something like that. And
1: too much.
3: Yeah, that's too much.
4: But do they get a retirement after they do? Don't they get ours? They do 25 years. They get really secure retirement for serving, and also they get per diem. You guys get per diems for hotels and for gas mileage.
3: Yeah, I think they get – so in New Hampshire, they do get, I think, like a stipend, I believe it's called, and so for things like gas, basically. But there's not like – and I think that's like maybe a couple thousand dollars a year, something like that.
1: It'd be interesting to find out.
3: I don't know that
4: – Yeah, right.
3: I don't know that there's any kind of you know, health insurance or what do you call it? Like a pension or anything like that as a result in New Hampshire either. I've never heard of anybody saying that there is, but I don't actually know.
4: Yeah, I don't know. But so our states, they get retirement and
3: – That seems crazy to me.
2: Yeah, but they got no base salary.
1: Well, I mean, when you leave Congress at the federal level, you get your full salary for the rest of your life.
3: Yeah. Pension. No. It's common in government. It's common in New Hampshire too, for like teachers and things like that, I believe. But it's not the case for politicians. Or at least the salary isn't. I don't know if there is or not. There is or isn't, I guess, a pension for.
1: Do state employees get Secret Service protection?
3: I don't think so.
1: I think they get the state police detail.
3: I think it's only the governor in New Hampshire that gets state police detail.
1: Okay. Brave Sununu.

0: Well, I know what the argument is. The argument is,
1: I don't know if I would agree.
0: If they don't have a salary, they'll be tempted into corruption. Right. They'll take money from the lobbyists.
1: I mean, they're going to do that either way, though.
0: They're going to do that anyway.
1: Yeah, so I don't know that it makes sense. I like the way New Hampshire is, just in the sense that I think that it's harder to corrupt more. When you have a large enough body, it becomes, the proportionality of, like, representation for every one rep, you know, you have, a smaller population voting for you, right? Mm-hmm. That ends up being way better in terms of, like, undermining corruption, because then it becomes insanely expensive to pay off politicians.
0: Mm-hmm.
1: And New Hampshire's only got 1.3 or 4 million people, something like that, and yet we've got, like, 400 reps in the House. We probably should have a larger Senate, I suspect, but we don't, unfortunately.
0: Yeah,
2: the Senate has been hard to pierce thus far.
1: We have, like, 5 out of, what is it, I'm trying to think, 24 reps, I think, now?
2: Do we?
1: Well, depending on how
2: not
1: you count
2: 20,
1: it.
2: Not reps, but senators?
1: Senators, yeah.
2: Okay.
1: We went from 0 in the last 5 years or so to, like, yeah, we actually have reps now. So, yeah, I know, right? And it's funny because our numbers have not gone up in the House, as I understand it, but we kind of – we did better in the sense that we have – We've made huge progress in the Senate.
2: So. Have you seen these signs that say NH is not your free state project?
1: I love those signs.
2: Yeah. Like, I know. I want to put up signs next to it that say,
1: yeah,
2: your forte sentence structure is not. Absolutely.
1: That's not the sign. That's not what I was thinking.
2: Wrong order words you do.
1: That's not quite what I was thinking for a sign next to it. But, like, yeah, no, I love those signs just because, like, it's like...
2: I was also thinking one to just putting a sign next to it that just said, ha ha.
1: But, yeah, no. It's because, I mean, it's funny because it's like, so, like, it's not your free state project. So what are you trying to suggest? Like, you're advocating for a slave state? Like what's?
2: Yeah.
1: Like, this has got to be like some, like, I don't
0: understand
1: it.
0: Maybe those are free staters that want to claim ownership over the whole free state. Like, this is my free state project, not yours.
2: That could be.
1: You'd have to have such a tyrannical mindset in order to be, like, against freedom. I just...
0: A couple of weeks ago, over there in the square where the anti-war guys get together every Saturday, there was somebody out there holding a sign that said, "Beware the Free Staters." Thought that was kind of funny.
2: Yeah. Beware those peaceniks.
0: Yeah. Beware those guys are going to bring your taxes down.
1: Yeah. You know what's funny is, too, like, there's – so in New Hampshire, this is the only place in the country where, like, the opposition, like, actually attacks libertarians because, like, libertarians are actually a thing here.
2: Mm-hmm.
1: And it's just really funny because, like, they send out these postcards in the mail attacking libertarians, and, like, it's a list of positives, right? Like, from any kind of, like, sane perspective, it's a list of positives.
0: Look at all these wonderful things these guys stand for.
1: They want to lower taxes. Yeah, we do want to lower taxes. I'm trying to think what else is on those postcards usually, but, like, it's like, it's just
2: education,
1: like,
2: education.
0: Get your torch and pitchfork.
1: Right. Like, they're advocating against freedom. And
2: see, I want to get a bunch of tiki torches and do a midnight march chanting, "Kaufman will not replace us. Kaufman will not replace us."
1: But no, I mean, it's like, free advertising is some of the best advertising. If your political enemy is advertising for you, like, it's crazy. But that's what they do. It's like,
2: what we should do is forward their mail about us to libertarians in other parts of the country, saying, "Are they this scared of you where you are?"
1: Right? No, I don't know. It's like, the Dems, you know, they want people to think that libertarians have taken over New Hampshire, and it's just not the case. Not yet. We're getting there, but
2: we are taking over New Hampshire. We've got 5 out of 24 citizens now.
1: I agree. We're that's where we're going, and, you know, we are taking over, but we're not there yet. And they're always like, "We've taken over already," and I'm just like, why can't you just be honest about it? Like, we're a threat to you, but, like, you don't have to say that. Like, you don't have to make false claims about, like, where we're at as far as the takeover is concerned.
2: Well, never interrupt your enemy when he's making a mistake, and that's a terrible mistake because, people who see that outside the state are going to say, "Oh, my God, I got to get to New Hampshire."
1: They're going to think, you know, and the funny thing is, like, most people think the state

0: doing all right. So, like if you're saying that we've taken over already, then there must be something to us being good at you know, good at our what we're doing, right?
1: Yeah, it must be the libertarians' fault that things are all right.
0: Yeah, so, like...
2: Yeah, we've got Riley. He's got vision you can trust.
0: Yep.
2: That's... Nobody is better than me.
0: I like that. Nobody's better than me. Yeah, you know what? That's definitely got to go on a campaign.
2: Nobody loves liberty as much as I do.
0: We're going to have to get you to run. We're going to have to get you to run in the next election opportunity.
2: Well, I am running. I'm running a write-in campaign.
0: Yeah, but we need to get actual signs made.
2: Some signs left in my car, but I need another crate.
0: With that slogan on it, nobody... What was that slogan you just said? It was...
2: Nobody loves liberty as much as I do.
0: No, you just said it. It was like... What did he just say? What was the slogan he just gave?
1: It was,
2: Nobody is better than me.
0: Yeah. Yeah, that's got to go on the sign.
2: Well, the other thing I want to do is signs with Tupac Shakur doing... he put out an album called Trust Nobody.
0: Mm.
2: So it'd just be his album cover on the sign. And I also have Malcolm X. Did a nice endorsement. He said, nobody can give you liberty. Nobody can give you equality or any of that stuff. If you're a man, you take it.
1: There you go. Nothing else endorses it.
0: Oh, man. That's kind of funny.
1: The wordplay is endless with that name change.
2: It is true.
0: Yeah, for sure.
2: It's true. I like words. Hmm. They're my favorite playthings.
1: They're a whole lot of fun.
2: Yeah. When I use a word, it means exactly what I mean it to mean. No more and no less. The question is, who is master? Humpty Dumpty.
0: Yeah, there's been some really interesting signs over the creative signs, political signs over the years from the libertarian.
2: I loved Riley's sign this year. Right? Vision you can trust. That was brilliant.
0: I mean, he's a blind guy, and he's got a cane on the sign, like a picture of himself, like a cartoon kind of.
2: I wanted to do an ad for him. Where I was interviewing him, but halfway through the interview, we'd get in the car and we'd have to project the moving scenery on the back, but he would be driving and I'd just occasionally say, there's a thing over there. Yeah, look out for that tree.
1: That'd be a whole lot of fun.
2: Yeah.
0: Arya's had some good signs too.
2: Yeah. Yeah. Well, her, Do the Police was good.
0: Yeah.
2: Was good.
1: Mm-hmm.
0: Yeah, she comes up with some good...
2: Not defund the police, debauch the police!
1: That's a good slogan when running for sheriff.
0: Yeah. They're entertaining, and it's funny, like we can do that here in New Hampshire. I'm sorry, not in New Hampshire, but in Keene specifically, because they're not going to vote for us anyway.
2: Yeah, so, that was why we decided to do our civil disobedience here, because they irritate the neighbors, so Keene's a lost cause.
0: Yeah, I mean, Keene, some people have to understand, like, the circumstances surrounding Keene. It's got some of the best libertarian activism, but in part because it's already controlled by the Democrats. It's one of the cities in, I mean, it's barely a city, it's 23,000 people, but the point is it's not like we're going to be able to win. So it's like you can really have a lot of fun at election time when it comes to political science.
2: Yeah.
1: You might win some of the uncontested seats, though, which those do occasionally happen.
0: I will say, you know, even though I say you can't win in Keene, that's not entirely true. We actually have had some libertarians run and win in Keene. We had one guy who ran as a Republican, won, I believe he ran as a Republican and won. And then he switched to the Libertarian Party. So it's not impossible. It's just...
2: Yeah. Oh, I was delighted to hear that the Libertarian Party of New Hampshire has been disaffiliated by the National Party, and the new New Hampshire Liberty Party, which is a non-Nazi replacement, has replaced it.
0: Okay.
2: So that...
1: Yeah, I like that too, separating from the...
2: Good news. Kaufman will not replace us.
1: The National Libertarian Party is a mess.
0: They're both a mess.
2: I've heard that they've actually managed to dislodge the Mises Caucus. from the National Party. Well, I think the Mises Caucus was a Republican psyop in the first place.
0: The Free State Project, super successful. We're getting people elected to the Libertarian, but, the actual Libertarian Party, both are terrible as far as, you know, actually effectiveness. It's like it's just people arguing with each other.
2: Mm.
1: Give us a call. The phone number here is 603-283-6160. 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
6: From Feature Story News in New York, I'm Mitch McCann with the Week in Review. A United Nations fact-finding mission has reported there are reasonable grounds to believe the United States committed war crimes in Iran, including a strike on a school in the southern city of Minab. The finding comes as U.S. President Donald Trump said the war was hopefully toward the end, though the U.S. House of Representatives has voted for a third time to halt the conflict, with Republicans in battleground districts backing the measure. President Trump is said to want to prevent any escalation before November's midterm elections. James Goodison has more from Washington.
7: Now, the reasoning for that is effectively President Trump wants a holding pattern to be in place in the Middle East until after the midterm elections, which are just over 40 days away. He does not want to see an escalation in the Middle East that then would lead to an economic shock for American public when it comes to gas and oil prices that could further dampen his chances of his party doing well in the midterm elections. So from his point of view, he doesn't want to engage with the Houthis on that front at this point and brush Saudi Arabia off.
6: NATO's most senior military commanders have been meeting in Copenhagen to follow up on commitments made at the alliance's summit in the Turkish capital Ankara in July, where allies pledged 70 billion euros, around $77 billion, in military equipment, assistance and training for Ukraine. The two-day gathering of chiefs of defence from all 32 allied nations is the first military committee conference since the Ankara summit, with discussions focused on strengthening collective deterrence and supporting Kiev. The meeting comes against a backdrop of questions over the future scale of the United States' military presence in Europe after Washington signaled its intention to reduce conventional support as European allies increase their own capabilities. William Densolo reports.
8: It's an opportunity to reflect on the situation in Ukraine, where Ukraine sees itself as increasingly vulnerable to Russian airstrikes as it sees its air defences depleted. This is a concern shared in Europe as well, especially when it comes to the threat posed by Russian hybrid attacks. There have been several of these perceived incidences in recent days, something that both NATO and the European Union says it urgently needs to address.
6: Polling stations have opened across Russia's Far East, marking the start of 3 days of voting for all 450 seats in the State Duma, the first parliamentary election since Moscow launched its full-scale invasion of Ukraine in 2022. Around 111 million people are eligible to vote, with Russian President Vladimir Putin's United Russia Party facing no genuine opposition after the only anti-war party, Yabloka, was barred from the ballot. Ukraine has condemned the holding of the vote in Russian-controlled parts of its territory as illegal. Daria Bondarchuk reports from Moscow.
9: Security measures are especially tight in regions that Russia calls its new territories, Donetsk, Luhansk, Kherson and Zaporizhia, which are conducting parliamentary elections for the first time as part of the Russian Federation. Elections are taking place as active fighting between Russia and Ukraine continue, despite Washington's efforts to restart peace negotiations between Moscow and Kyiv.
6: A bomb has killed at least 16 people and wounded more than 50 others at a mosque near a police compound in northwestern Pakistan. Police say an attacker drove a vehicle packed with explosives into the building during Friday prayers, causing the roof to collapse on worshippers inside. No group has claimed responsibility, though suspicion has fallen on the Pakistani Taliban, which has carried out a string of deadly attacks across the country's northwest in recent months. Hira Mustafa reports from Islamabad.
10: At least 16 people, including 11 civilians and 5 police officers, were killed and more than 50 wounded after a suspected suicide bomber targeted a police compound in Pakistan's northwestern Khyber Pakhtunkhwa province. Police says the attacker rammed an explosive-laden vehicle into the gate of the old police lines in Kohat district during Friday prayers. Authorities have launched an investigation, while no group has claimed responsibility for the attack.
6: Princess Diana's brother claims King Charles sounded giddily elated when they spoke after her death in 1997. It's contained in the latest extract from a book by Earl Spencer. Buckingham Palace says the king is mindful that grief can colour memory. Royal commentator for the Daily Mail, Robert Hardman, says the narrative is disputed.
11: I don't think Charles Spencer sat down and thought, right, I'm going to demolish the monarchy. I sense there's a bit of sort of perhaps personal therapy going on here. He's clearly got in his mind a sequence of events. The fact that the king came out, or the palace came out so robustly, with a variation on the immortal line, recollections may vary, basically saying that's not how the king remembers it, I think is significant.
6: From Feature Story News in New York, I'm Mitch McCann, and that was the Week in Review.
12: Gourmet chef Ted Allen is here. He's the author of the new cookbook, Pretentious Foodie Bullshit, and he's going to show us how to cook some fussy little foodie dishes for you and all your asshole friends. Welcome back to the show, Ted. What sort of stupid, over-elaborate, fancy-ass meal are you going to make for us today?
13: We're going to cook one of the very most pretentious dishes in my cookbook.
12: Oh.
13: It's a stupid-ass, trendy piece of fish coated in some kind of nut you've never heard of, served alongside a puree of baby something or other.
14: Oh, great! Annoying!
13: Let's get started.
12: Okay, have at it.
13: First, it's very important to choose the most expensive type of fish you can find for some vague environmental reason that you can then pair it back to your faux intellectual gaywad dinner party guests.
12: Okay.
14: And now I assume all these other ingredients are organic and locally sourced and all that bullshit.
13: Oh, yeah.
12: Mm. Now, what about the pureed baby turnips, Ted?
13: Ah, you must blanch them for 30 seconds, then you shock them in an ice bath. Peel them, then boil them again with a little sugar, thyme, and a pinch of salt.
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0: Live. It's talk radio you control. We've still got time for your calls in this final hour of the show. The phone number here is 603-283-6160. In the studio tonight, you've got Stu.
1: Nobody.
2: And Mr. Penguin.
0: So we have started an article here about Fauci's game on, whatever kind of game he was playing.
1: Does it specify what game is on?
0: I think it's going to get into that.
1: Okay. I'm down to hear it.
0: All right, so back into this article. The problems all began much earlier. Whenever the lab leak occurred, it had become apparent to military intelligence following the Military Olympics of October 18th through 27th of 2019 held in Wuhan.
1: Isn't that interesting? I'd forgotten all about that.
0: Mm-hmm.
1: Huh.
0: In this high
1: I wonder if that's how it went global so fast. And I wonder if that was intentional.
0: I think to the first wonder, I think yes, and to the second, I wouldn't put it past them. Maybe it was accidental and it benefited them, or maybe they did it on purpose because it benefited them. But let's see. In this high-profile event, 9,308 athletes from 109 countries competed in 329 events in 27 sports. It is highly likely that COVID was already known to be there, judging by how strict the Chinese authorities were in managing exposure.
1: Hmm.
0: We have testimony from U.S. participants that they came back with an unusual flu that U.S. military authorities were keen to keep quiet with extended quarantines of the sick. Fauci was surely kept apprised of this through intelligence channels. He knew that he had a problem on his hands. It was only a matter of waiting to see whether news of this leak would go public. For him, the bad news arrived on January 3, 2020, when the diary entry reads, "Also, 44 unusual cases of pneumonia in Wuhan, China, over the past couple of days. Etiology still unknown, said to be a viral pneumonia of unknown etiology. Flu ruled out, cases linked to a seafood market. No human-to-human transmission documented at this time."
1: What was the word there? Unknown ideology?
0: Etiology?
1: How's that spelled?
0: E-T-I-O-L-O-G-Y.
1: Wow.
2: Yeah, that's not...
1: If I had my phone, I would be asking ChatGPT what that means right now.
0: I, also being unfamiliar with this term, have just looked it up. Etiology is the scientific study of the causes, origins, or reasons behind a disease, condition, or phenomenon.
2: Yeah, I've heard the word before. I couldn't give you the definition for it off the top of my head.
1: I don't think I'd ever heard it before, and it's rare that a word stumps me.
2: It is definitely a rare.
1: Although that's medical jargon. So.
2: You would probably have to be listening to somebody with expertise in that area to have like heard it before, probably.
1: Medical area.
2: Yeah, I watched the videos, like, I don't know, around the COVID time period. I believe the guy was that type of, like, expert.
1: My father was dean of pharmacy at the University of Michigan, so I'm not unacquainted with medical jargon.
2: Yeah.
1: It's just that's that particular
2: word. It's a specialty within a specialty, kind of. Like, yeah. Yeah. Yeah, I don't know too much about medical stuff, just more generally speaking myself, but it's one of those kind of people who you basically consult when there's, like, some sort of, you know, widespread outbreak of some kind.
1: An epidemiologist?
2: Yeah.
1: That's the kind of person you consult.
2: Yeah, but, like, this other word is, like, also...
1: Oh, okay.
2: Yeah.
0: Just above that, however...
1: I've always heard it as epidemiology, actually.
0: That's the study of an epidemic, right?
1: Right.
0: This is more different,
2: I think, right?
0: It's kind of like that, but it sounds like it's just more broad. It could be applied to any sort of phenomenon.
1: Gotcha.
2: Okay.
0: Just above that, however, we see the origins of Plan A. January 2nd and 3rd, we find the first mention of a bad flu year. It was his first attempted cover story. Did TV interview with Cox TV this year's influenza situation, interviewed by Samantha Manning in January 3rd, 2020.
1: And when he's saying this, he's already referring to COVID in his journal?
0: Yep, I think so.
1: I think that's implied by what you said previously. I just wanted to double check that because that's really interesting. Go ahead.
0: Yep. Well, I guess so, this early in his journal, it sounds like he hasn't actually mentioned like SARS-CoV-2 or anything very specific, but it does sound like he knows exactly what this is.
1: And he knows it came from Wuhan.
0: Yes.
1: Which you weren't even supposed to call it. What was it Trump called it? The Chinese flu?
0: Mm-hmm.
1: Yeah.
0: Let's see. January 3rd, 2020. Influenza is heavy in the media. Did an interview with Elizabeth Cohen of CNN for her blog. Also did a live radio interview with John Castamatidis for his Cats Roundtable from NYC. His flu
1: have
0: theme,
1: you ever noticed how many people who get famous who have names that, like, they're the only person of that family?
0: You mean, like, nobody else also has that name?
1: Well, okay, nobody would be a hypocrite if nobody mentioned that, you know, he had a name that nobody else has except the famous one.
0: Hmm. Keeping me on my toes, I keep forgetting about the nobody thing.
1: It's true.
0: His flu-themed plan A continued and stepped up over the coming days. Keep in mind that the China situation was not yet public. He knew, but the public was not alert to it. There was still a chance that it could be kept under wraps.
1: What was the state?
0: What'd you say?
1: When was this written?
0: This article was written September 19th.
1: I mean, when was the diary entry written?
0: The last one we read there was from January 3rd, 2020.
1: January 3rd. See, I knew there was a problem before that.
0: That was pretty early on.
1: I had been watching the videos from China where the Chinese government was like welding steel plates over apartment building doors.
0: Yeah.
1: And I was scared to death. Just by that.
2: Yeah. Yeah.
1: It was almost like it was a different disease.
2: It like December or
0: something? It was almost like that because people were like bleeding out of their faces and dying on the street.
1: They'd just be walking down the street and they'd fall over dead. We didn't have anybody doing that.
0: No,
1: until
0: that
1: after the vaccine.
0: Yeah. Then it started happening. Plenty of suddenly died then.
1: Maybe they were experimenting with the vaccine over there.
0: Possibly.
2: I only know one person who died, and I don't think it was after the vaccine.
1: Yeah, I know one person who...
2: But again, it was all because of complications. It wasn't directly from the...
1: Yeah, he was diabetic or something.
2: I don't even think it was that. I think it was more serious.
1: But then again, it may well be that this... You know, you don't... They reuse things, so you don't know how many people did the Chinese government want to purge... compared to how many people the U.S. government wanted to purge.
2: I don't know. The whole thing
1: I can't know.
2: Way overblown. I mean, I don't know.
1: It was overblown by both sides. A lot of people thought everybody was going to drop dead.
2: Well, I mean, the problem is the way they were reacting in China made it appear to be a much more serious issue than it actually ever was.
1: And then
2: the U.S., you know, it arrived and it was like, okay, like maybe it makes sense to react to this, but certainly not in the way that the U.S. Mm-hmm. reacted to it. So, and then the rest of the world was reacting, or a good portion of the rest of the world was reacting. Mm-hmm. On one hand, it's like
1: I remember you being masky for a while.
2: Yeah, because it sounded like that was before it ever arrived in the U.S. Really.
1: Was when I was still scared of it.
2: Well,
1: The night they announced the lockdowns, Ian and I think we were the only two that first night. We reported it on the show.
2: Yeah.
1: It was a Friday night, and it was just he and I that night.
2: I can't believe
1: after the show, we were like, okay, we're going to go out in the park and drink beer and toast drive-bys.
2: I still can't believe that it was...
1: But I was scared.
2: I still can't believe that it was like... how overblown it was. The problem, one of the problems in the early days was, and why you should have been afraid is because we literally had nothing to go on, right? Like,
1: yeah.
2: And so it was literally just us knowing the Chinese reaction. And while,
1: mm-hmm. And also they were still intubating people, and most of the people who died were intubated.
2: Yeah, for sure. They were definitely doing, and then they started doing that in the United States, too. But, a lot of this happened later on,
1: Yeah, that's what I'm saying, is in the United States, a lot of people, they think, died because they were either intubated improperly. Or because just it made the disease worse or something.
0: Yeah, and that didn't start happening until the government got around to putting the financial incentive in place where they paid out around $30,000 to admit a COVID patient, and then somewhere around $30,000 to put them on the ventilator. And
2: I think it was way more rational.
0: And they said you have to put them on, I forgot if it was like high pressure, low oxygen or opposite that, but it was the one that was going to kill you.
2: I think it was way more rational to be cautious at first, but the problem is, you know, once we knew more, it was like it just didn't make any sense.
1: Yeah.
0: Yeah, I was cautious at first. Yeah. The caution
2: is warranted because there are absolutely, you know, diseases and, you know,
1: I can't say I was cautious at first, but I was
2: in the past.
1: I was scared at first. I was just more scared of the government.
2: I don't know if I was ever scared. I think I was just more concerned that there really could be, and there has been. We just haven't seen it in our lifetime, right?
1: So
2: and it probably will happen again. It's just a question of, you know, is it this time? And the way they were reacting, it made you think, well, it sounds like it is. And so,
0: you know, especially when you were able to figure out that they made this thing in a lab in China because it was outlawed from doing in America under the Obama administration, so they just moved it over to China and made it there. Like, so if they made it in a lab, it could be way scarier than anything that just pops out of nature.
2: Yeah. It could have been. It wasn't, but it could have been. But yeah, I don't necessarily know it would have made any difference whether it was in a lab or not necessarily. Like, it, you know, in terms of the threat could be, you know, it could be just as dangerous in a lab or not in a lab. So we definitely did not know.
0: It was extremely dangerous when it was, you know, initially released, and that's why we saw people dropping dead in China, and then it just had natural mutations down to something much, much less dangerous.
2: Who knows? Yeah, there were different variations of it, from my recollection, over the course of, you know, a couple of years at least. So
1: the other thing is, you can see two phenomena at the same time. It's quite possible that COVID was released and they said, oh, okay, now's the time for us to poison all the people we don't like. Mm-hmm. And then maybe those people who got poisoned were the ones who were dropping dead in the streets. It's hard to say.
2: One of the things that's also hard to know, like, just in general, is, like, how much the information, like, how accurate information is. So it's like one of these things where it's like...
1: Yeah. Was that China footage a wag the dog thing? Did they ever do that in China? Did China ever shut down?
2: Yeah.
1: I don't know. I wasn't going to go.
2: Some of the stuff that, you know, came out early on did seem pretty legit, because it was like you could find it on the internet, like on government websites, for example. Like they came, I believe the link between the U.S. funded research basically and the Chinese institution or the lab, I guess.
1: The Wuhan Institute of Virology.
2: Yeah. That there is a very clear direct link between the two.
1: Cash.
2: On government
1: and
2: websites.
1: Fauci.
2: Yes.
1: Specifically in the U.S.
2: prior
1: side.
2: To any of the COVID stuff. Mm-hmm. So like there's even if the U.S. funded research had nothing to do with it or, you know, anything. Like, the point is that there is absolutely a link there. And so the question is only, you know, the funding was there and there was a connection with the U.S. It's not, you know, like that I think is unquestionable. It's just a matter of, like, maybe, you know, was it directly connected or was it not directly connected? You know?
1: Well, the thing is, there was a study floated and rejected at the Defense Department to create specifically a coronavirus with furin cleavage sites. And what those are is they're like microbiotic tools that get used to cut, I don't know exactly what they do. I used to know. I'm sorry. I retract that because I may have been mixing two different things.
2: Yeah, no worries.
1: Because there's,
0: I think I did hear that before though, that they asked if they could make this thing and the government told them no way.
1: Yeah. The Defense Department said that's too dangerous. And then the National Institute of Health.
0: Yeah. They said you're not going to protect against anything by doing this and you could cause a whole bunch of damage. Yeah. So no, don't do it.
1: That's the thing is they say that they want to do this, there's a specific term for it. It's gain of function research because so they know how to react when this particular mutation takes place in nature. The problem is the mutations that take place in a laboratory aren't going to take place in nature.
0: No.
1: You know? So they were never going to evolve furon cleavage sites, which I will remember. But basically, they braid the cell walls and help the virus get inside the cell. Because a virus goes like inside your cell, replaces your DNA with its DNA for that cell, which is cold-blooded. Those things are gangster.
0: That is brutal.
2: It doesn't even matter whether the source of it was from the lab or if it was from the market or whatever. Either way.
1: It does because that tells us whether or not say, your tax dollars at work.
2: No, it doesn't in the sense that, like, there's a link, but there was a link between the U.S. funded research and the lab that did the gain of function research in China.
1: It matters to me if Fauci paid for it. Because that's just so suspicious. And remember that Fauci had some title about chemical warfare or biological warfare as well. He had another hat that people don't talk about.
2: Rich, I think what I'm trying to say is that what it evidences is the hypocrisy of calling it the Trump call it the something China something China it wasn't China syndrome it was something else
1: the but, Chinese flu or yeah, China flu
2: yeah right it was the that's the thought that's the thing that I think is like the hypocritical part of it in the sense that like we were funding that research that was so dangerous, so it doesn't even matter whether or not it came out of a lab or if it was not a lab, because ultimately like Trump is being so hypocritical about it in the way it's being framed.
0: Yep.
1: Yeah, although, I mean, nobody gets upset when you say Spanish flu. And they didn't engineer that. And it wasn't where that was started. It was just where it got noticed. Yeah. Hey, we have a new thing here.
2: Mm-hmm. Yeah. Yeah, but by calling it the Chinese, there was clearly an agenda there, I think, in the sense of, like blaming China for something that the U.S. was in part responsible for. It was just like...
1: Well, I mean, he's a politician. Pushing blame on others is his job.
2: Yeah.
1: Mm-hmm.
2: Yeah.
1: He's a professional scapegoater.
2: Oh, yeah.
0: It's like, and I think that's almost exactly the same thing with the Spanish flu. I believe that did actually originate in America.
2: Oh, really? I didn't even know that. That's interesting.
0: Yeah, I think it
1: I didn't know where it originated, but I knew it didn't originate in Spain.
2: There's definitely a history.
0: It actually came out of like, experimental vaccines.
2: There's
0: that
2: definitely
0: were given to the soldiers.
2: There's definitely a history of like misframing like where diseases come from for like political reasons. So it doesn't surprise me. I just didn't know that the Spanish flu was actually something that was, It originated in the United States.
0: I think
1: the funny thing is, one of
0: those hard to verify facts. It was like it's pretty much what happened, but the paper trail has been pretty well erased, so you can't prove it. But
2: I don't know.
0: Circumstantial evidence points to that.
2: I don't know if the evidence has been erased there. I kind of have a feeling that there probably is evidence out there still, but.
0: Yeah, there probably is a good line of evidence if one were willing to put the effort in.
1: The truth is out there.
0: That was a good show.
1: Also I love that show.
0: But a good show.
1: My dog loved it when I whistled that song. She went crazy.
0: Back to the article here. On January 7th, 2020, he wrote, did TV interview with Canadian TV on the viral outbreak in Wuhan, China. Did interview print with Health Day on the influenza season. January 10th, 2020, a Friday, he wrote, influenza is hot and heavy. Vaccine matches okay for H1N1, but not so good for B and H3N2. Did WUSA local TV on flu, as well as interview with Elizabeth Cohen of CNN that went on her blog with multiple references to our conversation. That same day, Fauci writes in bold print, alarmed and now newly aware that his scheme might not work. Chinese published sequence of the virus on public database. Now it is the weekend. Fauci reports the following. Barney Graham.
1: Oh, see, that's really interesting because that has not been disclosed before, or at least not disclosed to me. But what I do remember is that after COVID broke out, they took their entire database offline.
3: Oh, yeah, I remember that.
1: Remember that?
3: Yeah.
1: So they added it to the database, and then they took the whole database offline.
2: Yeah, there was some.
1: And I was thinking when they took the whole thing offline, why wouldn't they just not add it? Maybe they didn't even realize what they were looking at when they added it.
2: Yeah, you know what's interesting is I don't even...
1: Because lab leak doesn't necessarily mean intentional.
2: Oh, yeah, no, for sure. Yeah.
0: Mm-hmm.
2: Yeah, for sure.
0: Fauci, now it's the weekend. Fauci reports the following. Barney Graham ordered the constructs using credit cards, meaning he bought the sequence. Who is Barney Graham? He is the professor of microbiology at Morehouse School of Medicine in Atlanta, home of the CDC.
1: Oh.
0: Yeah.
1: So he did it by proxy.
0: Yeah, sounds like it. If you have information about this story, please call us and let us know. The phone number here is 603-283-6160. We'd love to hear from you. This is Free Talk Live.
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5: From Feature Story News in New York, I'm Mitch McCann with the Week in Review. A United Nations fact-finding mission has reported there are reasonable grounds to believe the United States committed war crimes in Iran, including a strike on a school in the southern city of Minab. The finding comes as U.S. President Donald Trump said the war was hopefully toward the end, though the U.S. House of Representatives has voted for a third time to halt the conflict, with Republicans in battleground districts backing the measure. President Trump is said to want to prevent any escalation before November's midterm elections. James Goodison has more from Washington.
6: Now, the reasoning for that is effectively President Trump wants a holding pattern in the Middle East until after the midterm elections. He does not want to see an escalation in the Middle East that then would lead to an economic shock for American public when it comes to gas and oil prices that could further dampen his chances of his party doing well in the midterm elections.
5: NATO's most senior military commanders have been meeting in Copenhagen to follow up on commitments made at the alliance's summit in the Turkish capital capital Ankara in July, where allies pledged 70 billion euros, around $77 billion, in military equipment, assistance and training for Ukraine. The two-day gathering of chiefs of defence from all 32 allied nations is the first military committee conference since the Ankara summit, with discussions focused on strengthening collective deterrence and supporting Kiev. The meeting comes against a backdrop of questions over the future scale of the United States' military presence in Europe after Washington signaled its intention to reduce conventional support as European allies increase their own capabilities. William Densolo reports.
7: It's an opportunity to reflect on the situation in Ukraine, where Ukraine sees itself as increasingly vulnerable to Russian airstrikes as it sees its air defences depleted. This is a concern shared in Europe as well, especially when it comes to the threat posed by Russian hybrid attacks. There have been several of these perceived incidences in recent days, something that both NATO and the European Union says it urgently needs to address.
5: Polling stations have opened across Russia's Far East, marking the start of 3 days of voting for all 450 seats in the State Duma, the first parliamentary election since Moscow launched its full-scale invasion of Ukraine in 2022. Around 111 million people are eligible to vote, with Russian President Vladimir Putin's United Russia Party facing no genuine opposition after the only anti-war party, Yabloka, was barred from the ballot. Ukraine has condemned the holding of the vote in Russian-controlled parts of its territory as illegal. Daria Bondarchuk reports from Moscow.
8: Security measures are especially tight in regions that Russia calls its new territories, Donetsk, Luhansk, Kherson and Zaporizhia, which are conducting parliamentary elections for the first time as part of the Russian Federation. Elections are taking place as active fighting between Russia and Ukraine continue.
5: From Feature Story News in New York, I'm Mitch McCann, and that was the Week in Review.
9: We're still not sure why you'd want to watch, but our video feed is streaming nightly for free at cam.freetalklive.com.

0: This is Free Talk Live. It's talk radio you control. If you give us a call here in this final segment, we'll talk to you about whatever you'd like to. The phone number is 603-283-6160. In the studio tonight, it's Stu.
1: Nobody knows it's not the last segment.
2: And Mr. Penguin.
1: At least I don't think it is. It's the last half hour. But there's one more segment.
2: Yeah, you're right. There is another half hour.
0: Yeah. We were reading a story. We were reading a story here about Fauci's shenanigans. This paragraph was discussing who is Barney Graham, and it said that he is the professor of microbiology at Morehouse School of Medicine in Atlanta, home of the CDC. He is formerly the deputy director of the Vaccine Research Center, part of Fauci's NIAID. Graham is holder of 38 patents related to immunization, in particular U.S. 10960070B2. Prefusion coronavirus spike proteins and their use, granted in 2017.
1: Whoa!
0: Yeah, that's a big deal.
1: Isn't that special?
0: He worked with Moderna from very early with the blessing of Fauci. Fauci later confirmed this weekend frenzy, reporting that he got his team together on January 10th and they started working with Moderna. Then comes the diary entry, again in bold. January 14th, 2020, Barney Graham's team starts work on GMP vaccine in collaboration with Moderna. Here was the birth of Plan B. Prepare the population for the shot, for which he would get the credit. It would take 10 months, during which time endemicity needed to be delayed. There were the slogans, 15 days to slow the spread, flatten the curve, and so on, alongside a variety of schemes to keep seroprevalence levels as low as possible by banning meetings and pushing social distancing. The plan came just in time because...
1: So basically, this is saying that they slowed the spread of the disease so that fewer people would be exposed, and we would not develop the herd immunity that we normally would have, is what it sounds like to me. Is that what they're...
0: That's exactly what it's saying.
1: Okay.
0: Yeah.
1: Wow.
0: The plan came just in time because the CDC was starting to get annoyed that Fauci had been going around warning of a bad flu season, of which there was zero evidence. From January 14th, Fauci reports...
1: When did he start doing that?
0: It was in some of his first entries that were included in this article.
1: Okay.
0: So at least early January, he was already talking about that.
1: Okay, go ahead. I was wondering if it was before the whole thing, because that's what I want to know, is this premeditated?
0: From January 14th, Fauci reports a private meeting at CDC to which he was not invited. Here... They were apparently completely confused as to why Fauci was going on this way. Puzzled gossip in private. Apparently CDC is upset because I am saying that this is on a course to be as bad a year as 2017 and 18 and 2014 to 15. In fact, the flu infection numbers are exactly on track with those years. However, there are less total deaths and hospitalizations. I say it is a bad season and CDC says no. There was a discussion between Azar and Nancy Messonnier of CDC about this and about my statements, but no one thought of getting me on the conference call. Not good. Typical CDC. Fauci continued to experiment with his flu idea over the coming several days, but the cat was already out of the bag. It took him time, finally, to admit that it was going to be Plan B all the way down. January 21st was one turning point. The virus had been discovered in the U.S. CDC announced today that the first case of nCoV has been identified in Seattle.
1: So it must have been... So that was before the lockdowns.
0: Mm-hmm.
1: Wow. Okay.
0: But what really sealed the deal was the news of the lockdowns in China. There was to be no going back. The mythical and wholly fabricated bad flu season was at an end, and the COVID plot began. A week later, he writes the following without any real explanation. January 26, 2020. Game on. Things are changing rapidly. Dr. Ma Xiaowei, the Chinese Minister of Health, gave a press statement saying that the incubation period of nCoV is 1 to 14 days and that the virus is being transmitted when people are asymptomatic.
1: Is that being purported as a direct quote?
0: This is, yes, purported as his diary entry.
1: It sounds very strange for him to say in his diary the name and then who that, and then identify who that person is, because that's going to be a guy that he knows.
0: Hmm.
1: So why does he have to note what his job is? That's just interesting. I mean, people do all kinds of weird stuff in their prose, but I'm a little autistic about words, so I notice it.
0: Yeah, that's a good observation. Let's see. This has enormous implications for how we handle people from Wuhan, like our diplomats who are now on the way back from Wuhan, having been ordered to evacuate, is the word written here. I don't think evacuate is a word.
1: Yeah.
0: Should we quarantine
1: them? Well, this
0: them?
1: Is clearly typed. It's got to be a computer journal.
0: Yeah. Should we quarantine them? I am very skeptical about the Chinese interpretation of their data. I spoke with Mike Ryan, WHO, from Geneva, and he and Tedros are going to Wuhan soon. Mike is very skeptical that asymptomatic spread is present, or at worst, is a major driver of spread. Mike Osterholm also feels this way. I spoke with Nancy Messonnier and Bob Redfield this AM to coordinate our responses. Bob and I feel... And I told Elizabeth Dillon this.
1: And note that he doesn't identify who those people are, and they're probably much more obscure.
0: Mm-hmm.
2: Makes you question the authenticity of the diary entries.
1: That's what I've been doing.
2: Yeah.
1: Is, you know, the thing is, I believe that when they do psyops, they do them in layers.
0: Yeah.
1: So that you can discover one layer, and then there's another layer. And then you discover that layer, and there's another layer.
0: Yep. Mm. Well, we've got callers on the line right now, so we're going to go to the phones. We've got David in New Mexico. What's on your mind tonight?
1: Dave's not here.
3: Yeah, he is, dude.
1: How you doing, Dave? Long time no talk.
3: Yeah, good. How you been? You're usually the one that's not here. What are you talking about?
1: Yeah. A lot of times I go someplace and nobody's there.
0: Yeah, but now nobody's here.
1: It's true.
3: Oh, man, now I'm confused. Oh, wait, I was confused before I called. Now I'm doubly confused.
1: Yeah.
0: Well, we're here for you.
3: All right. Glad somebody is.
0: And nobody.
3: And nobody. Somebody and nobody, man.
1: Yeah.
3: All right. So, first of all, I was going to comment on your COVID too, but did Sarah say that the New Mexico legislatures are not paid?
0: I think she said that. That's what the internet told me, though. They have a base salary of zero, but they get gas stipend whatever.
3: Yeah, stipend. They get per diem, so they get like I don't know what it was. It used to be. I'm just going to fake what I think it probably is with the cost of living adjustment added to it. They're probably at like, I don't know, $200 a day per diem.
0: 202 to 247.
1: That's nice.
3: Yeah. So in New Mexico, I actually testified to this in a committee room when I remember who said it. Lisa Taraco. She was a senator here, and they I might be confusing with another chick, but anyway, it doesn't matter. But one of them made a comment about, you know, not getting paid. I think I was demanding too much. You know, you guys should do blah, blah, blah. And it's like, well, we don't get paid to, you know. And I'm like, well, wait a minute. You're in New Mexico, you know, in today's dollars, $200 a day. That's more than the average wage earner employee in the state of New Mexico. So I think you are getting paid.
1: So can I turn things backwards and talk to you about something in my life for a minute?
3: No, but go ahead.
1: Okay. Well, good. I can't, but I will. That's how I usually do things. I remember you as having a long odyssey through family court, and I just spent 6 months going through probate court, and it seems like there's both a lot of corruption in both of those court systems and a movement of people that's noticing that. Are you part of that or connected to that at all?
3: Well, it depends on what you call connected. In observing how other people have suffered in family and children's courts by observing other people's social media, and because it's everywhere, Facebook, TikTok, all of them, you can see these horrendous stories. There's an overlap, and people that are similar nightmares in probate court.
1: Yeah, I just went through it where I got. I didn't lose my inheritance, but I lost like 5% of it to lawyer fees. And it was a significant amount of money for cases that never needed to be brought. And they were based on perjury. And my experience was that telling the probate court about perjury was like telling a fish about water. They know it's there, but they don't know why you won't shut up about it.
3: Yeah, exactly. I've seen a bunch of stories just in New Mexico and elsewhere where, number one, people have their entire estates completely stolen from them, including by the judge themselves. Literally, there's a case. I even brought
1: Detroit.
3: Yeah.
1: That happened in Detroit, and I was in Ann Arbor, Michigan when it happened to me, or when at least I got a haircut I didn't want. Anyway, that's something I would love it if you could contact me sometime when the show is not on. I'd like to interview you extensively on your experiences.
3: Yeah, cool. So let's see. So you still have that email that you had or what?
1: I'll figure out how to get in touch with you.
3: Well, you got my phone number and your caller ID right now. I mean, you always have. You got me on speed dial there at Free Talk Live, so just use that phone number.
1: Oh, okay. Do we have caller ID here?
0: Yeah, but it just shows up as David NM, and I don't know.
1: Well, the message has the name, the number has to be stored. So
0: you would think so. Well, sure somebody can find it for you. Yeah.
1: Let's get back to.
3: Well, dig it out of there. I mean, Bonnie should be able to dig it out of there. And if my phone don't ring with you on it in like the next couple of days, then I'll like hunt you down.
1: Yeah, send something to. I'll figure it out. Next week I'll say something if I haven't figured something out, or if I have figured something out.
3: Okay, cool. But yeah, I've seen judges. There was a judge in, like I said, I even said this on Free Talk Live a couple of years ago, or however many years ago, and it was in TRC, Truth or Consequences, New Mexico. The probate judge there literally went to great lengths, she and her husband, to a dude died, and he had extended family up in Albuquerque, 100 miles away, but they went to great lengths to so that the family didn't find out about the possessions this guy had, real estate and bank accounts, and they took it. The judges and the judge and her husband took it, but the nephew, the sister and the nephew found out about it, and they.

0: I have no respect.
1: Yeah.
2: Right. Well, it's hard to with the I've seen so many people in that profession, and sure there's some good ones, but I've seen so many shysters that man the whole thing needs to be just like started over.
0: That was the other crazy thing is I called maybe 20 different lawyers in Washtenaw County. None of them would talk to me. They'd say, send your documents. And then they were like, yeah, we're not going to represent you. Is there something wrong with the case? We're not saying that. We're just not going to represent you. And I think, right. I think this is an instance of what they call the probate mafia sometimes. And it's scary.
1: You're saying these lawyers just knew that going up against the probate's a losing game?
0: I think that the Ann Arbor is a small town, and the CMPlaw.com, the lawsuit, the law firm that both wrote the trusts and represented my brother and my sister-in-law, that company is one of the bigger law firms and more prestigious law firms in Ann Arbor. And I think people didn't want to go up against them, or they knew. I've always had a theory that there was a no justice list, like the old no fly list. So another possibility is they may have seen my name on a list and said, oh, this guy's open season. FBI doesn't like him.
1: Hmm.
0: I don't know. I did call the FBI at one point. I actually left a message for Phil Christiana.
3: You might be overcomplicating it. Just the fact that you have a history is enough.
0: Well, that's the thing, and I don't know. I can only know by finding out what other people's stories are and other people's circumstances.
3: Yeah, I mean, if you've been in trouble, that's just they don't want the hassle.
1: I mean,
3: basically the assumption is that you're a nut job or something of that nature.
0: Yeah, and that's definitely what they tried to make me out to be, which is really frightening because I was living in Washtenaw County, and the judge that they were bamboozling or who was in on the game, I don't know which it was also the mental health judge. So I was afraid to push it too hard because she could have committed me.
1: Jeez. That's terrifying.
2: That's exactly, and he's not even joking because
0: I'm not
2: actually. Yeah, right. That actually happened to me. I started pushing because I had something on some people, and you know, facts. And my facts were defeating their facts. And when they realized that, I'm trying to remember who the person was. It was one of, so, you know, in the context of fighting for your kids, what happens is, I didn't have an attorney because I couldn't afford one at the time, but the other side spent tens of thousands on an attorney. And then what they do, their tactics, because they do it over and over again, the same thing. They make an allegation that's like, you know, completely unfounded, but because they made an allegation, now you're now forced to defend against the allegation, even though it's a false allegation.
0: Yeah.
2: And so I stupidly, when they made allegations that they had no, you know, they had no hard evidence. They just made the allegation. But I stupidly, even if I didn't, because they made the allegation, the judge in the case, oh, and by the way, the judge in the case, and that one happened to be, just to keep them straight, that was the black one. What's her name? I'll come up with it in a minute. Jewel, Angela Jewel, and her husband was also a judge in the same courts. Believe it or not, Tommy Jewel. And just to add some facts to my argument here, Tommy, you know, you were talking about probate earlier. Tommy Jewel and Angela Jewel somehow ended up buying a home on the real estate market that had been lost in a divorce by people that appeared before them.
1: Convenient.
0: Oh, wow.
2: How do you like that? Yeah. And so, even if I hadn't volunteered to go get my head examined, to use that vernacular, Angela Jewel, based on these false allegations, ordered me to go get a forensic evaluation. And when I went and got this forensic evaluation, I detected some unethical behavior by the psychologist, things that they really

0: shouldn't be doing, couldn't be doing if they were doing things the way that it should be done, meaning scientifically.
1: Psychology is itself a fraud.
0: Right. But when I pressed the issue, here's getting back to what Rich said. When I pressed the issue, you know, I had something on them. The dude actually said to me, you know, be careful what you're doing because I have the power to lock you up.
2: The judge said this?
0: No, the forensic psychologist actually said that.
2: Oh, good Lord.
0: Good Lord. And the guy's name was, it's all coming back to me now. You know, I got facts, dude. I haven't thought about this stuff for a long time, but I got facts. The guy's name was Lewis Wynne, W-Y-N-N-E, I believe. And he's actually published an author. So you can, like, Google Lewis Wynne and book, and it's something about sheep. The book has something to do with sheep. And you know, aside from...
2: is he writing about flock cameras?
0: Pardon? No. Besides having carnal relations with the sheep, I don't remember what the... But the book has something to do. It was an analogy. It was just, you know, something cute and cheeky to use in the title of his book about psychology and family structure and whatever. Anyway, that's the dude who did that.
2: Huh.
0: You know, so you know, I'll put it right out there. There's, you know, name and names.
2: Wow.
3: What was he threatening you not to do? What was the behavior he didn't want from you?
0: I'd have to search my memory banks a little further.
3: Yeah, it's
0: I don't
3: probably
0: even remember
3: not
0: what
3: important.
0: It was, but would I, pardon?
3: It's probably not important anyways. What's important there is he said he didn't like how you were acting and he could throw you in jail for it.
0: Right. I was making an accusation, you know, I was just, I mean, what's the harm? It was him and I, or me, whatever I'm supposed to say, in a private, you know, room because we were meeting in a session and I confronted him about something. Oh, now I remember what it was. Here's another that you'll like this one too. What he had done that I was confronting him about, was he took my private records. He needed copies of them. I supplied him. I volunteered to give him some other records, medical records that I had in my possession that were my records. It wasn't ones he generated. They were from other providers. And I was volunteering, you know, because I'm trying to help my case here. So I gave to him these various things. And he said, well, can I make a photocopy of these? You know, and now being, you know, what I know now, I wouldn't have done anything that I did, but I didn't know jack S about what I should and should not do, you know, at that
3: time. That's what they were counting on, yeah.
0: Right. But now, but, you know, I didn't know. I was dumb, naive, ignorant, whatever. And so I did things that I shouldn't have done. I would never do again. You know, I gave them ammunition to use against me. Anyway, so I gave him these other records, and he's like, can I make a photocopy of these? And I'm like, yeah. And so he leaves the room to make his photocopies and comes back. And then subsequently, meaning like days later or several weeks later, I noticed odd things when I would come and go from that office building. Because he didn't own the office building. He was renting space there. And I noticed odd behavior toward me that wasn't present prior. And I put two and two together. And I determined that when he went out and made those photocopies, he didn't make them himself. He handed them to the secretary, who is not his secretary. The secretary was a administrator for the real estate company that ran the building. He gave my private medical records and other records of these allegations to that woman, and that woman photocopied them, and she read them.
3: Yep.
2: And oh, wow. Continued.
3: Thanks for the call tonight, David. probate and family courts are about as corrupt as it gets in New York.
2: Well,
3: if you go in there looking for justice, you probably won't find it.
2: Yeah. Well, I'm hoping to have some impact on that. I think that's going to be my next activism.
3: Thanks for listening. It's Free Talk Live.
4: You're putting your name, address, credit card number, social security number, all that. You're just chucking it right up onto the internet where any disgusting degenerate can grab it. The only way to make sure that your identity is never stolen is to change it every 3 years. That's what I do. 2 years ago, I was Ellen Foxcroft, attorney at law. 3 years before that, I was Trish Homingwood, patient at the Austin State Psychiatric Hospital. And 3 years before that, I was Regina Dupree, lead singer of the soul group Derriere. And you know what? None of my identities has ever been stolen. So to make sure that your personal information stays safe, you gotta follow some simple steps. First, you're going to need new pieces of identification, right? But don't worry. Old Shelby knows a guy up in Detroit can fix these up pronto, real cheap. Next, you're going to have to fake your own death. But all that takes is a mold of your teeth, a corpse, and a $500 used car for setting on fire.
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8: From Feature Story News in New York, I'm Mitch McCann with the Week in Review. A United Nations fact-finding mission has reported there are reasonable grounds to believe the United States committed war crimes in Iran, including a strike on a school in the southern city of Minab. The finding comes as U.S. President Donald Trump said the war was hopefully toward the end, though the U.S. House of Representatives has voted for a third time to halt the conflict, with Republicans in battleground districts backing the measure. President Trump is said to want to prevent any escalation before November's midterm elections. James Goodison has more from Washington.
9: Now, the reasoning for that is effectively President Trump wants a holding pattern to be in place in the Middle East until after the midterm elections, which are just over 40 days away. He does not want to see an escalation in the Middle East that then would lead to an economic shock for American public when it comes to gas and oil prices that could further dampen his chances of his party doing well in the midterm elections. So from his point of view, he doesn't want to engage with the Houthis on that front at this point and brush Saudi Arabia off.
8: NATO's most senior military commanders have been meeting in Copenhagen to follow up on commitments made at the alliance's summit in the Turkish capital Ankara in July, where allies pledged 70 billion euros, around $77 billion, in military equipment, assistance and training for Ukraine. The two-day gathering of chiefs of defence from all 32 allied nations is the first military committee conference since the Ankara summit, with discussions focused on strengthening collective deterrence and supporting Kiev. The meeting comes against a backdrop of questions over the future scale of the United States military presence in Europe after Washington signaled its intention to reduce conventional support as European allies increase their own capabilities. William Densilo reports.
10: It's an opportunity to reflect on the situation in Ukraine, where Ukraine sees itself as increasingly vulnerable to Russian airstrikes as it sees its air defences depleted. This is a concern shared in Europe as well, especially when it comes to the threat posed by Russian hybrid attacks. There have been several of these perceived incidences in recent days, something that both NATO and the European Union says it urgently needs to address.
8: Polling stations have opened across Russia's Far East, marking the start of 3 days of voting for all 450 seats in the State Duma, the first parliamentary election since Moscow launched its full-scale invasion of Ukraine in 2022. Around 111 million people are eligible to vote, with Russian President Vladimir Putin's United Russia Party facing no genuine opposition after the only anti-war party, Yabloka, was barred from the ballot. Ukraine has condemned the holding of the vote in Russian-controlled parts of its territory as illegal. Daria Bondarchuk reports from Moscow.
11: Security measures are especially tight in regions that Russia calls its new territories, Donetsk, Luhansk, Kherson and Zaporizhia, which are conducting parliamentary elections for the first time as part of the Russian Federation. Elections are taking place as active fighting between Russia and Ukraine continue, despite Washington's efforts to restart peace negotiations between Moscow and Kyiv.
8: A bomb has killed at least 16 people and wounded more than 50 others at a mosque near a police compound in northwestern Pakistan. Police say an attacker drove a vehicle packed with explosives into the building during Friday prayers, causing the roof to collapse on worshippers inside. No group has claimed responsibility, though suspicion has fallen on the Pakistani Taliban, which has carried out a string of deadly attacks across the country's northwest in recent months. Hera Mustafa reports from Islamabad.
12: At least 16 people, including 11 civilians and 5 police officers, were killed and more than 50 wounded after a suspected suicide bomber targeted a police compound in Pakistan's northwestern Khyber Pakhtunkhwa province. Police says the attacker rammed an explosive-laden vehicle into the gate of the old police lines in Kohat district during Friday prayers. Authorities have launched an investigation, while no group has claimed responsibility for the attack.
8: Princess Diana's brother claims King Charles sounded giddily elated when they spoke after her death in 1997. It's contained in the latest extract from a book by Earl Spencer. Buckingham Palace says the king is mindful that grief can colour memory. Royal commentator for the Daily Mail, Robert Hardman, says the narrative is disputed.
13: I don't think Charles Spencer sat down and thought, right, I'm going to demolish the monarchy. I sense there's a bit of sort of perhaps personal therapy going on here. He's clearly got in his mind a sequence of events. The fact that the king came out, or the palace came out so robustly, with a variation on the immortal line, recollections may vary, basically saying that's not how the king remembers it, I think is significant.
8: From Feature Story News in New York, I'm Mitch McCann, and that was the Week in Review.
14: Welcome back to the ONN Presidential Democracy Kiosk Debate. 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
1: Angelo,
2: Richie Rich,
3: and Mark Edge, remotely.
1: Glad you showed up, Mark.
3: Thank you. I don't know how this is going to go, guys. I'm sitting on my laptop in a hotel room in the Balkans. So, and it's
1: well, get off the laptop and put it on the desk and sit in the chair. That might be a good start.
0: Yeah, we can hear
3: you. I could.
0: Good enough for me.
1: It's not a good way to keep the temperature down on the laptop. I'll tell you that much.
3: It's true.
0: All right. How you doing, guys?
1: Chilling.
0: Good.
2: Another week.
0: Yeah.
1: Aw. What's going on?
2: Just busy.
3: I think Rich and I are supposed to argue about something this evening.
1: Yeah. I looked at the schedule. I didn't see your name on it. And then I talked to Stu, and he was like, I don't know if Mark's going to be here tonight. I was like, oh, man.
0: Yeah, nobody tells me anything.
1: Yeah. So.
3: Right.
0: Is this do we have an airing of grievances?
1: Well, it's about the Lindsey Clancy thing, and me and Mark had a little bit of back and forth on the old social media about it, and he's like, "Let's do it live."
0: I'm okay.
1: Like, deal. Let's do it. So, I don't know how you guys feel about it or like what you guys recognize as facts.
0: It's a spicy subject, isn't it?
1: It shouldn't be.
3: Well,
1: it should not be a spicy subject.
0: I think it should be spicy anytime a parent kills their children, yes.
1: Okay.
0: I think that's pretty spicy.
1: So you're on my side then, because as far as I know,
3: the mentally healthy thing to do here is to not care about this case at all.
0: Yeah, mostly I don't.
1: You post a lot on Facebook about it for someone who doesn't care about it. That's part of my issue.
3: Well, I'm not saying – I didn't claim to be mentally healthy.
1: Okay.
3: And really what I'm posting on Facebook is about the gender war.
1: Okay.
3: Fundamentally. Is that there has – in America, we've gotten to a point where it's okay to hate people of the other gender. And we're stipulating for the purposes of this conversation that there are two genders. And
1: Already upsetting your supporters.
3: What's that?
1: I said you're already upsetting your Lindsey Clancy supporters.
3: I'm not here to make Lindsey Clancy's supporters happy.
1: Okay. Go on.
3: So, and I can see how you would think that, right? Like, because this is how social media is. It's us and them. But I don't look at it that way. I look at it as an opportunity to find, ways to get my little message out, which is generally social media is an outrage machine, and you'd be happier by looking at the issues in a different way.
1: That's fair. And one of the first comments I left for you on social media was like, if you want to ignore this case, that's perfectly acceptable for regular people. But we, on this show, me and you specifically, are like professional commentators. So it would behoove us to know what's going on in the public commentary, like in the social square, and know what's going on at least a little bit, right? Like adjudicate the facts out there as we find them, and then be able to form an opinion on it when we do our job as commentators. But anybody else, I wouldn't know anything going on in the world if I didn't do this job and my podcast, right? I would find something else to do. But I read a lot of headlines. Right. I read a lot of news stories specifically because I do this professionally and semi-professionally.
3: Yep. And same here. And I find, I'm really proud of that period of time in my life in the last few years when basically I didn't pay attention to any kind of news.
0: It's really good for the soul, isn't it?
3: What's that?
0: It's really good for the soul, isn't it? Ignoring the news.
3: It's really good for the soul.
1: But don't do a job where you have to do it professionally. That comes with the territory, man. Mechanics have like dry hands and dirty fingernails, right? Like if you don't want dry hands and dirty fingernails, like you don't be a mechanic. That's comes with the territory.
3: You're not a mechanic. So you certainly have to know something, and I'm not claiming that I don't need to know anything about this case to comment on this case. And I think your position is very strong. I would also say that this case has kind of moved. It's moving. Let's say that. It hasn't moved, but it's moving to another situation, 9/11, where you can't truly form an opinion because you cannot truly understand the facts. JFK assassination, any variety of these things. There, people have become so specialized in these areas that you can't even have an opinion. Your opinion is like, look, I like voluntary interactions, killing people's bad, but I don't know exactly what is going on here.
1: Okay.
3: And the two sides in the Lindsey Clancy case appear to have begun manufacturing facts. Now, I don't know which side's manufacturing facts. I do have a bias in this side, right? And go state that right ahead of time. I've got a bias.
1: As do I.
3: But, yep. And I think actually our biases are the same.
1: Maybe. Let's hear it out, because we disagreed on social media. I don't think we're going to agree here on the bias part.
3: Well, do you agree that the judicial system is FUBAR, and you're probably not going to get what passes for the truth out of it?
1: Yes.
3: Yep. Same here.
1: Okay.
3: And the two sides appear to be articulate, wildly liberal women who feel that the system has failed Lindsey Clancy. And then there's a subset of them that believe their husband did it in the face of all the evidence. And then there's these sort of man-hating or women-hating dudes that are out there that are like, ladies, you got to sit down and listen to the truth.
1: Okay.
3: And the truth kind of sits somewhere in between, would be my guess, but I don't know.
1: My biggest issue is with the subset of whomever that thinks someone other than Lindsey Clancy did it. And when you on social media take the position, well, I don't know, and well, I put you in that subset because it seems sure. pretty clear to me.
4: Yeah, she said she did it, right?
1: Well, depends who you talk to. Mark's not clear on that either. So I go to, like, there's a stipulation of facts, and she did it is in the stipulation of facts. Now, someone called me out and said, like, well, that's not a confession. Now we're playing semantics, right? I go, like, she admits to doing it in a stipulation of facts. That's a confession to me.
4: The way I understand the story, nobody else could have possibly done it.
1: And that's fine. That's evidence that you can use in the trial.
4: Yeah,
1: right?
4: So she did it.
1: I'm fine with that. If you want to make that claim, I'm fine with that. So she says she did it in the stipulation of facts. The prosecution says she did it. The defense tacitly admits to do that she did it based on their defense to perform affirmative defense of insanity.
4: Mm-hmm.
1: And then in the interviews after the fact with the jury members, the jury believes she did it.
3: Before we go any further, it's worth pointing out that the defense must stipulate it in order to put up the insanity plea, right? Like, you can't not have done it and be insane at the time you did it.
1: Right.
3: These are exclusive positions.
1: Right. But if you're that good of a defense attorney and you can create a narrative that provides reasonable doubt that she did it at all, you don't do an affirmative defense. Like, that's like law 101. Yeah, but you wouldn't want to. If there was reasonable doubt, if like there was a plausible story that Patrick Clancy killed the kids and brainwashed Lindsay and threw her out the window and whatever the conspiracy nutters are claiming, right? If you can perform that defense and put reasonable doubt in the jury, you don't stipulate that Lindsey Clancy did it, because it's a lot easier to get, you know, it's a lot easier to leave the burden of proof with the prosecution than it is to undertake the burden of proof and prove that not only did she do it or admit that she did it, but that she was insane when she did. Like, no one, it's a dumb thing to do if there's reasonable, if you can prove reasonable doubt without doing it.
2: No, I'm leaning towards Richie Rich's side, just on the idea that,
1: as you should,
2: if she's gonna plead insanity, well then that's just admitting that she did it, right? That just doesn't. So I don't know why that would be. To my understanding, I thought the entire trial was if she was mentally competent enough to stand trial, or if she had to go in the loony bin.
3: Right.
1: Like, she's already in the loony bin.
2: Okay, so like she's so then that's that case is closed. She's done did it. As far as I'm concerned. If she's done, did the thing. Like, there shouldn't be...
1: Everyone agrees now, that she's done, okay, did the thing. Okay. Except so for this really narrow conspiracy
2: so now
1: group and
2: is,
1: Mark.
2: So the question is, she supposed to go to prison or into a mental health facility? That was
1: generally
2: what the whole trial was about?
3: Well, that's what the case was about. The case was about where
2: so she's
3: gonna
2: be
3: is
2: locked
3: she incarcerated
2: up, she's
3: probably
2: locked
3: for
2: up?
3: The rest of her life. Oops, sorry.
2: She's going to get locked up?
3: For like she is locked up.
2: Okay, well,
3: has been locked up the whole time.
2: What are we talking about?
3: She's in a wheelchair.
2: Why is this everywhere? She's going to get locked up regardless, right? She's going to serve the time.
1: So this is where we can stipulate to Mark's thing, which is it's everywhere because it's men versus women. It's come down to a men versus women thing, like in the public zeitgeist, as opposed
3: right.
1: to.
3: And it's worth pointing
1: else.
3: Out also that men kill way more of their families than women do. And, you know, if you want to hate on men,
4: post-birth.
3: Here's a little fact for you. If you want to hate on women, there's this Clancy case that you can look at. What's her name again, Richie? Lindsay Clancy?
1: Yes, that is her name.
3: Okay. So I'm going to proffer a third alternative as to who did it.
1: Ooh.
3: And that alternative is the pharmaceutical companies. The pharmaceutical companies did it in so much as Lindsay Clancy went to them asking for help when she was in postpartum depression after having her third child. And they stuffed her full of drugs. And those drugs ultimately gave her a schizophrenic break that resulted in paranoid delusions that she needed to send her kids to heaven.
1: And the fun part now, about this is that this is the civil trial where she initially stipulated to the fact that she killed the kids. Like, she's suing a whole bunch of people, shifting the blame, and that's different from the criminal trial. So, like, you'll get this outcome,
3: yep,
1: too, down the line. I don't know when this is scheduled for, if it already took place.
3: Right. And that the stakes are low here, right? For those who want justice, and the justice looks like incarceration, and I'm not saying that those people are necessarily in this conversation, because all of us would say the criminal justice system's borked, and that and most of us would probably say that the only people who really need to be in prison are those who are literally a danger to everyone else.
4: Yeah.
3: Lindsay Clancy appears to be only dangerous to you if you have slid into the world through her legs, right? And
4: probably less so now that she's paralyzed.
3: But even less so, right? Like Lindsay Clancy isn't a danger to society, from what I can tell. So,
1: and this is another topic of debate that me and Mark had.
3: It was a waste of time.
1: This is another topic of debate that me and Mark had, because, like, it's okay to separate those who are a danger to society from the rest of society.
4: Mm-hmm.
1: Like, that would happen in libertarian utopia as well. Maybe it might look different, but I think that's still a thing,
4: mm-hmm,
1: right? Even if you separate them through, like, the death penalty.
4: Yeah, the MU to just push that guy off the edge of the ice.
1: Right. But again, on at least on social media, the way it was my understanding was Mark doesn't trust the state to decide who's a danger to society, which, mm-hmm, is fine. But like, or, you know, she's a danger. She's in a mental hospital now because that she's been deemed to be a danger to herself and to society through the suicide attempt and the murders. Right? Like, that's on the books. And it's fine if you say, like, well, the state isn't able to handle this, or shouldn't be the ones doing it. But I go back to, is it a Bastiat quote? Just because we object to the state doing a thing doesn't mean we object to the thing being done, or something to that effect. Right? So,
4: okay,
1: like, 50-50, or at worst, like, 11-1, right, male versus female, or the 11 jurors versus the one, like, you know, holdout juror, right, thinks she's a danger enough to society to keep her in the mental hospital. And then you've got, like, the select group of people who's like, just let her out. She's not a danger to anybody anymore. Just let her out. Like,
3: everybody,
1: why are we doing this?
3: And
1: she's just going to go
3: everybody
1: out.
3: On the jury wanted her incarcerated. It was one juror who wanted her to be, you know, to face trial for not being insane. And it was 11 of them said, yeah, she's knucking futz.
1: Mm-hmm. Well, yeah, but here's the thing about that, right? It's what happens afterwards. If they get a unanimous vote that she's crazy, she goes back to the mental hospital until it's determined that she's not. And then she can be set free. So it's risky to, like, agree with the 11 jurors if she's just going to be out in public in 6 months after strangling her three kids with an exercise band.
3: Most of these cases aren't held in Massachusetts. I'll stipulate that. But in this case, there haven't been very many cases of these at all where they release these people in a short term. And my question would be, where's she going to go? At this point, she's destroyed all relationships with her family. And I'm sure that there's some nuts out there that would take her in, but they're going to get tired of a crazy woman in a wheelchair in their house.
1: She's not crazy at this point. Right? They let her out. She's not crazy at this point. Right? She's not, to those people, she's not even crazy now. She had a psychotic break. She went insane for the half an hour, however long it took to, like, kill her three kids and jump out of a window. She's not crazy anymore. And according to you, and you, Stu, even, right, she's not even a danger to society. So she should be free to be out and about, walking the streets with the rest of us.
2: Rolling.
3: She won't be walking the streets.
1: Yeah.
3: She's in a wheelchair.
1: Thank you.
2: Yeah.
1: Good one.
3: And she has provided her own punishment, right? I mean, what would you rather have, Richie Rich? 20 years in prison or be in a wheelchair? Pick.
1: Me personally?
3: Yeah.
1: Like for myself or for Lindsey Clancy?
3: For you.
1: Oh, I would take the 20 years in prison.
3: Yeah. So would I.
1: Okay.
3: I hate the choice, but I would take the 20 years in prison. So she's already provided a worse level of incarceration for herself. And, you know, like I don't think justice is to be had, I guess is what I'm trying to say in this case. And that I do think that she was, you know, in a drug-induced psychotic break, and she's probably, you know, what the law would consider sane now.
1: Okay.
4: Okay.
1: And, you know, like letting
3: her go is a good result in anybody having any bad things happen to them. She's not a danger to society.
1: Okay.
3: I just think that prison's a terrible solution to almost every situation. And, you know, here we have the genders going at each other over what is sort of pointless. A woman who's already locked up for the rest of her life in a wheelchair and will be locked up for the foreseeable future in one of two types of facilities. And
1: but the foreseeable, you know, like, future is, again, riskily not that long if you already believe she's sane.
3: Only because you believe, and as do I, that Massachusetts is an absolutely insane place.
1: Okay. I don't know how that follows, but okay.
3: Well, because Massachusetts is where she is. And the insanity plea was placed in the state of Massachusetts.
1: Yeah.
3: And if she's released, she will be released by the state of Massachusetts.
1: Well, yeah, but it's already been your opinion on this show that she is not a danger to society and likely already sane. So
3: you think she is a danger to society?
1: No. But that doesn't mean, like, you let her go, right? I'll say it again for those who missed. I'm pro death penalty on a lot of things.
3: Okay.
1: Because if you had caught her in the act and rescued those kids by, like, putting a bullet in her head, no one would care, right?
3: Yeah, I would support you
1: right.
3: In that.
1: So now, I don't. If I were a Massachusetts citizen, right, as a libertarian anarchist, right, I wouldn't want to pay for incarceration, and I wouldn't want to pay to keep her in a mental hospital, right? I also don't want her to be, like, rolling around in the streets, because you don't get to kill three kids and then roll around in the streets. Like, that doesn't fly with me either.
3: Well, what about the pharmaceutical companies? What are we going to do to hold them responsible, Richie?
1: Well, like you can don't do their drugs.
3: The doctors and the pharmaceutical companies can just prescribe whatever they want to prescribe to this woman. Have a psychotic break. It could have happened to you or me, right?
1: It would not happen to me because I don't do pharmaceuticals.
4: Yeah, okay, well,
3: that is a responsible position, but it could have happened to somebody you know who does.
1: Yeah.
4: I have a hard time getting mad at the drug dealer. He doesn't make you take the drugs. He doesn't he doesn't spike your drink with them.
1: What's
4: new? You put them in your own.
3: But the drug dealer, hold on. The difference with the drug dealer, you know, when you're going to some guy at the at the local apartment complex and getting whatever.
4: Oh, they all
3: you
4: have,
3: don't look at him as an authority.
4: They have different levels of credibility.
3: Hey, this guy's providing
1: find
3: me
1: one
3: a
1: with
3: good
1: the loyalty
3: clean drugs.
1: Program.
3: The loyalty program.
1: Sorry, it's on my show.
3: Hold on. You're not expecting the drug dealer to provide you with good, sound medical advice, whereas doctors definitely hold that position. Lindsay, take these pills and you will be better.
4: That's because Lindsay must not.
3: It's a completely different position than take these pills and then if you kill your kids, I'm not responsible for it.
4: Yeah. I don't know how well that holds up when it says right on the box, this stuff might make you kill your kids. I think she put it in her mouth anyway.
3: I'm sure she was desperate.
1: Look, this is a personal story, so I don't know how much detail I'm going to share. But like my son's mom was a pharmacy technician, so she knew all the medical stuff and she knew all the drugs. And she suffered from like some sort of postpartum depression when my son was born. And she knew what drugs to ask for, and they've loaded up with that. And there were, you know, a couple of times where she was holding my son and just out of her mind, and I had to rescue him. So, like, I've been there, you know, and I still don't, like, who are you going to blame? You know, she goes to the doctor. She goes, like, I have these symptoms. This is the drug I want. And because she knows her stuff, they just gave it to her. And our little studio apartment was like littered with empty pills.
3: That's the point of the legal system.
1: What's that?
3: It's better that 10 guilty men go free than one innocent man is imprisoned.
1: But she's not innocent. She stipulated to the facts.
4: Give us a call. The phone number here is 603-283-6160. Let us know what you think. This is Free Talk Live.
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8: From Feature Story News in New York, I'm Mitch McCann with the Week in Review. A United Nations fact-finding mission has reported there are reasonable grounds to believe the United States committed war crimes in Iran, including a strike on a school in the southern city of Minab. The finding comes as U.S. President Donald Trump said the war was hopefully toward the end, though the U.S. House of Representatives has voted for a third time to halt the conflict, with Republicans in battleground districts backing the measure. President Trump is said to want to prevent any escalation before November's midterm elections. James Goodison has more from Washington.
9: Now, the reasoning for that is effectively President Trump wants a holding pattern to be in place in the Middle East until after the midterm elections. He does not want to see an escalation in the Middle East that then would lead to an economic shock for American public when it comes to gas and oil prices that could further dampen his chances of his party doing well in the midterm elections.
8: NATO's most senior military commanders have been meeting in Copenhagen to follow up on commitments made at the alliance's summit summit in the Turkish capital Ankara in July, where allies pledged 70 billion euros, around $77 billion, in military equipment, assistance and training for Ukraine. The two-day gathering of chiefs of defense from all 32 allied nations is the first military committee conference since the Ankara summit, with discussions focused on strengthening collective deterrence and supporting Kiev. The meeting comes against a backdrop of questions over the future scale of the United States' military presence in Europe after Washington signaled its intention to reduce conventional support as European allies increase their own capabilities. William Densolo reports.
10: It's an opportunity to reflect on the situation in Ukraine, where Ukraine sees itself as increasingly vulnerable to Russian airstrikes as it sees its air defences depleted. This is a concern shared in Europe as well, especially when it comes to the threat posed by Russian hybrid attacks. There have been several of these perceived incidences in recent days, something that both NATO and the European Union says it urgently needs to address.
8: Polling stations have opened across Russia's Far East, marking the start of 3 days of voting for all 450 seats in the State Duma, the first parliamentary election since Moscow launched its full-scale invasion of Ukraine in 2022. Around 111 million people are eligible to vote, with Russian President Vladimir Putin's United Russia Party facing no genuine opposition after the only anti-war party, Yabloka, was barred from the ballot. Ukraine has condemned the holding of the vote in Russian-controlled parts of its territory as illegal. Daria Bondarchuk reports from Moscow.
11: Security measures are especially tight in regions that Russia calls its new territories, Donetsk, Luhansk, Kherson and Zaporizhia, which are conducting parliamentary elections for the first time as part of the Russian Federation. Elections are taking place as active fighting between Russia and Ukraine continue.
8: From Feature Story News in New York, I'm Mitch McCann, and that was the Week in Review.
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1: Angelo.
2: Rich.
3: And Mark Edge, remote.
0: So we spent the last segment talking about the Lindsey Clancy thing, and there was supposed to be some disagreement, but mostly what I heard is that you guys agree on mostly everything here.
2: That's what you heard?
0: That's what I heard.
2: Okay.
3: We're not doing our job right.
2: I heard that I think she killed them kids and is guilty, and I heard Mark say that she's sane and should be set free.
0: Is that the case, Mark?
3: Well, I think she physically killed those kids because I don't know who else to talk to about it. It appears as though the husband was definitely not there and that, she was. Her story is inconsistent. But it would appear, unless some third party physically came in and did whatever, then yes. However, I would point out that there are cases where somebody, has a monkey steal some jewels, right? And they're responsible for the actions of the monkey in that case, right? They trained the monkey to, steal, or steal isn't the right word because the monkey didn't think it was doing something bad. But, they taught the monkey. And in this case, I believe that Lindsey Clancy had a psychotic break due to the drugs that she was on, and the results were that her kids were killed.
2: And okay, I think, to disagree with Mark.
0: That's where the disagreement
2: is. That's part of it. That's one of them. That's one of many. The way I'm listening to the conversation is that you got to take some sort of personal responsibility for what you ingest.
0: Yeah.
2: Right. You don't blame the bartender for the drunk driver. You don't blame the gun manufacturer for the gun violence.
0: Yeah, I think doctors in America and the pharmaceutical companies at large are pretty disgusting thing, but I don't think that gives her an escape. I don't think that lets her out.
2: You don't blame the apartment drug dealer for anything that the drug induced guy does.
3: She's incarcerated to a wheelchair for the rest of her life, likely incarcerated to an institution already, whether it's prison or a mental hospital, for the rest of her life, or at least the foreseeable future.
2: Right.
3: And
2: but with prison,
3: do
2: you
3: need a
2: minimum
3: trial? What's that?
2: With the prison sentence, we at least get a minimum term, right?
3: I get nothing out of it. There's nothing. There's no payoff for me in this.
2: I get it. But you're not
3: just
2: the victim.
3: It's a bad situation.
2: Right? Like what sort of payoff are three dead kids ever going to get? What sort of payoff is any murder victim
3: dead,
2: ever going to get? What's that?
3: They're not going to get anything. They're dead.
2: Yeah.
3: Presumably, they're not thinking about this world at all anymore. Whether they are sitting in some spiritual location or just nothing happens, they're dead. You cannot make them whole. You can't give them any kind of justice.
2: Right. So if you extend that, if you extrapolate that out, right, most murders, most killings are crimes of passion. They're not going to be a danger to anybody else because it was just, it's just in the moment, not a psychotic break, but in the moment bout of anger or whatever, right? Only danger to the one person whom they killed. And we don't,
0: Or the 30 people.
2: What's that?
0: Or the 30 people.
2: Yeah, whatever. Yeah, if you're a school shooter, fine. Yeah, 30 people, kids, whatever.
3: Well, in this case, the mom. A woman who feeds her husband antifreeze and he dies is not unlikely to do it again in 10 or 15 years when she finds another dude that will put up with whatever.
2: If you let her off that first time by reason of insanity, and then she convinces the doctor at the psych ward that she's okay now, you've
3: don't
2: just put her
3: stipulate
2: back on
3: it
2: the
3: this
2: street.
3: Way. Look, the reason of insanity, Okay. Not guilty by reason of insanity isn't getting off, and most places aren't Massachusetts. Okay. I don't know how long Lindsey Clancy will be held in a mental facility in Massachusetts, but the vast, vast, vast majority of people who are considered to be insane, not guilty by reason of insanity, don't get out ever. It's just prison by another name.
2: Okay.
0: Well, there was that lady that it was kind of the same sort of thing. She killed three of her kids. They sent her to a mental institution because they said she did it because she was crazy. 6 months later, she got out, and then, she went on to live her life. Had three more kids and then killed them, too.
2: Yeah.
3: What year was that?
2: What's that?
3: What year was that?
2: I don't know.
0: I'm not sure.
2: It was one of those cases that the Lindsey Clancy haters touted as a reason why we should not let her off the hook and should actually incarcerate her.
0: Big part of it.
3: Agreed.
2: There's precedence in this for them to do it again. You brought up an example of an antifreeze killing where there's precedence in it to do it again. You've also claimed, again, you're trying to, shift the burden to Massachusetts, but it's also been your personal opinion, during this discussion, that she is now sane and not a danger to society. And,
3: I would stipulate one more thing.
2: Okay.
3: I would so one of our legal system, again, we all agree, is borked, right? And they can't do anything inventive. They have fines, jailing, and in some cases the death penalty. And I don't know anything else. I mean, apparently jailing in a mental institution.
0: Yeah, they don't have
3: death. For an indeterminate period.
0: They don't have death penalty in Mass.
2: Okay. So, well, that is unfortunate.
0: Now, that is unfortunate because I think that's the appropriate thing here, but.
3: Now, I'm against the death penalty because I believe that a government criminal justice system is probably the most inefficient way to figure out who's guilty and who's not.
2: Unless they stipulate to the fact that they choked their three kids.
3: I'm just saying, okay. I am against the death penalty because I believe the government, when you give them a gun, they're going to use it, Richie, and at some point they're going to use it on you, like they did on my friend Ian.
2: Yes.
3: He's sitting in jail for something he didn't do.
2: Right.
3: And you can't co-sign them on one thing and then not be responsible for the rest of their stuff.
2: Well,
3: that's,
2: at least for me, then I will go back to my previous claim of the socialist claims that just because we object to a government doing a thing doesn't mean we object to the thing being done. Right. I'm pro death penalty.
3: In this case.
2: I'm pro death penalty. Yeah. I may not be pro government deciding. But I'm still pro killing killers who might kill again, or killing killers who have committed crimes.
3: Are you pro killing killers who might kill again preemptively?
2: Yeah.
3: Okay.
2: Yeah, because they've killed.
3: How do you determine whether a killer will kill again?
2: What's that?
3: How do you determine whether a killer will kill again?
2: Because they've killed, and you're not killing them preemptively for what they might do. You're killing them. Because they've killed already, and it's too risky to take that chance.
3: Yeah, see, to me, when men are angels, I'll be for the death penalty. I don't lose sleep over killers being killed. I don't. But I do think it's terrible. I think it's better that 10 guilty men go free than one innocent man is incarcerated.
2: Which would make sense in any other case. But she stipulated to killing, so she's not an innocent party to this. It's not like, there's reasonable doubt and we have to let her go because she might be innocent and we don't want to put an innocent person in jail. It's she agreed that she killed the kids and that quote is irrelevant.
3: Well, I don't know whether like I said, I've made it as clear as I can be, is that she is not the only one responsible in my mind, because the psychotic break was caused by pharmaceuticals given to her by doctors.
2: Right. Now, and again, that's a separate civil matter.
3: So one thing I didn't think of,
2: handle that if not
3: which
2: the state.
3: You have brought up here. Sorry. One thing I didn't think of that you brought up here that I think is very interesting and didn't think about it is she's a nurse, right? And she had some idea of how these drugs would work. However, I would go so far as to say that doctors don't know how these drugs work. And we're in a phase of sort of experimental stuff.
2: Yeah.
3: So
2: if you want to get on the experimental stuff, you got to take responsibility for the ramifications, man. Like you don't get to absolve yourself of that. Go, oh, I didn't know what I was taking.
0: You both bring up very good
3: points.
0: Is
3: the world a better place or a worse place when Lindsey Clancy's been executed by the state?
0: Yeah.
2: On a metaphysical level, a better place.
0: To me, that's kind of the point of this whole thing is you get these uniform prescriptions for what should be done with somebody when they do X. And the answer might be different for, you know, two different cases that look exactly the same right. from the outside, but you're dealing with different individuals that have different people surrounding them, and the surrounding lives have been affected differently.
2: Yeah, but if you catch someone in the act of strangling three kids and you put them down, no one's going to cry foul.
1: Well, that's probably what the original idea was. You would get judged by 12 of your peers. I mean, that doesn't
0: people
1: happen anymore because it's cooked.
0: Yeah.
1: But the original
0: Wouldn't
1: idea
0: that
1: was
0: be
1: that
0: nice?
1: Somebody other than, like, an aristocrat or like a all-knowing bureaucrat could look over the case and then come to a decision, like a case quite literally a case by case decision.
0: Yeah.
2: Well, luckily the holdout juror was apparently like a violent dude who doesn't pay his rent and has domestic violence cases against him. So she was absolutely found guilty by at least an individual of her peers.
0: All right. We've got callers on the line.
3: Okay. Last thing I'm going to say is that Lindsey Clancy should definitely have a tubal ligation forced upon her.
2: I don't know what that is.
1: Yeah, like getting her tubes tied?
3: I guess
1: a chemical.
0: Forcibly sterilized, whatever, sure.
1: Hysterectomy.
0: I could go for that. We're going to go to the phones now. We've got, I believe, Jessica.
2: Your own tire legs shut. She can't open them on her own anyway.
0: What's on your mind?
4: Hello, Jessica. Hey, Mark, you know...
0: Is that your real name, Skeeter? Is Jessica?
4: I think that was just your... I didn't mask myself as Jennifer. I don't know where that came from. Did you switch me with somebody?
0: So your name's Jennifer.
4: You know, Mark... Oh, does? That's cool. Hey, no, Mark, you know it doesn't work with the insanity plea due to drugs you voluntarily took? Subjective value.
3: Tell me.
4: Subjective value, right? The value of those taking those drugs is what she thought. Plain and simple. But this is not what I want to talk about. I want to talk about...
2: Good, because that made no sense.
0: Nope.
2: I'm glad you're against Mark, but it still made no sense.
4: You can't blame the drugs. You can't blame the objective value of taking those drugs. You have to blame what she valued those drugs at.
2: Well, but you can do that, right? Because it's subjective, right? They're like thousands or millions of other people's taking the same drugs. I said there's thousands or millions of other people on the same types of medication, not strangling their kids. It's not the drugs.
4: So the value of the drugs is, what'd you say it was?
2: I'm saying it's subjective because there are other people on the same drugs that aren't murdering their kids. You can't blame the drugs. The drugs affect people differently. Subjectively, and therefore aren't part of the equation of who's responsible.
4: You're still applying subjective wrong, right? just because the state of water is different in different temperatures, does that make it subjective?
2: Makes them objectively different temperatures, but subjectively different. But I value them subjectively different because I don't like drinking tap water. I subjectively value ice cold water much higher.
4: That doesn't mean the next person doesn't disagree with you.
2: That's because it's subjective.
0: That's what it means to be subjective.
4: That's
2: if it
4: not
2: was
4: what it
2: objective,
4: means.
2: They would have to agree with me.
4: It's determined by your opinion. That's what subjective means.
0: Yeah, it's Richie's opinion that ice cold water is better.
4: Okay, so foot size between us is subjective. Foot size, no hair color, hair length.
0: What? No, maybe a preference.
2: No, foot size is objective. We can measure our feet.
4: But you're not applying your own definition. It differs from person to person.
2: But
4: therefore, it's subjective.
0: No,
2: this is not an opinion.

0: differently.
1: Yeah, because of objective facts, not because you think.
0: Yes.
1: It not because,
0: objectively, our feet are different sizes, but it affects us differently. I can fit my foot into a size 12.
1: Yes. That's because of objective facts. It's the same thing of how drugs interact with your brain.
0: No, because if you try to fit your big foot into a size 12, it may not fit right. It's a subjectively different feeling.
1: How a drug will
0: you will be feeling discomfort if you try to wear my shoes if your feet are a different size.
1: Yeah. It's the same thing how drugs interact with your brain. How a shoe fits with your foot. It doesn't depend upon your opinion. You can be totally wrong about your opinion. Subjective value says that your opinion is the value of whatever you think, of whatever object you're valuing or strategy you're valuing.
0: Yes,
1: your opinion,
0: which is why I wear a shoe that fits my foot, because it subjectively feels better than wearing one that doesn't.
1: No, I can make a better judgment than you. I can make a better judgment than you about what shoe you should use if you want, if your primary goal is comfort.
2: No, Jennifer here is a podiatrist.
0: No, you couldn't.
1: What's that? No, theoretically, someone else other than you could make a better decision.
0: They could make a suggestion, and they might be right. Right? Someone goes like I had a buddy of mine who's like, Rich, this is the most comfortable shoe that I've ever had. Like, you gotta try this. And he had smaller feet than me. So I had to go buy a pair of shoes, the same model as his, that were like, that fit my foot. Right? And I went to the store and I bought a different shoe because I didn't find the shoe he was talking about. And I went back. He's like, dude, Rich, that's the wrong shoe. And then he walked us over to some girls that were at the store. He's like, girls, sorry to bother you, but take a look at his shoes and take a look at my shoes and tell me which shoes are better. And the girls looked at our shoes and they went, his are better, my friend's shoes. And I went, son of a gun, I guess I got to go hunt down these shoes. And I hunted down the shoes. And I got hit by a car, and my shoes flew off, and I never found them again. But they were subjectively a very comfortable pair of shoes, the best I've ever worn.
1: Not addressing my point. Like, it doesn't, like, instrumental value. There are two parts to value. Let me.
0: You're lucky I'm making this entertaining.
3: Skeeter, I have some questions.
1: The value of anything,
2: Hold on, Skeeter.
1: Your opinion doesn't determine value, whether it's drugs or shoes you're picking to wear, right? The only advantage you have over another expert is that you're privy to some information about your own foot. Like, if everybody were watching you throughout your life, some people can make better decisions about what you should do in certain circumstances.
0: Yeah, because it's subjective.
1: What's subjective?
0: Their opinion of what I should do.
1: The fact that someone can plan for you makes it objective, like an expert. Like a doctor can make better decisions about your health for you.
0: Right? Not according to Mark, because they fed Lindsey Clancy too many pharmaceuticals and are responsible for the murders.
1: Well, the only way that happens is if value is objective, right?
0: No.
1: If Lindsey Clancy didn't think that would lead, taking the drugs would lead to her killing her kids, or else she wouldn't have taken them, right?
0: It's also subjective because the jury voted 11 to 1.
1: Right? Wait, answer the question. Was that her valuation? What was Lindsey Clancy's valuation of taking those drugs?
0: Based on the civil suit, she was not getting the help she wanted after going through all those drugs.
1: Are you going to answer the question?
0: I just did.
1: What'd you say?
0: Shut up and listen. I said based on the civil suit, she wasn't getting the help she needed after taking all those drugs. So she had a subjectively low.
1: I didn't hear the answer to my question. Just like Riley the other day.
0: I didn't listen to Riley the other day.
1: Did Lindsey think she taking those drugs would lead to her killing her kids? That was
3: probably
1: my question. I didn't hear an answer to that.
0: Yeah, I'll go with Mark on that. Taking the drugs, probably not.
1: What was the objective value of those drugs? That was her subjective valuation of those drugs.
0: The objective

0: How you are the, they don't, the drugs don't have an objective
1: $27 from the insurance company? Who knows?
2: What's that?
1: Probably like $27 from the insurance company.
2: I didn't ask for a value. I didn't ask
0: You just
2: for
0: did.
1: Yeah, you did. That's the objective value of them. Thanks for the call tonight, Skeeter. Call us back when you figure out the difference between objective and
0: subjective. I was hoping Mark was going to get his questions.
1: We might have had more fun with him, okay. But we got more colors on the line. So
0: Dickie's skate shoes, by the way. You can find a pair size 11.
3: Just not 12s.
0: Just not 12s.
1: I don't even know Dickie's made skate shoes.
0: They don't anymore, and that's why I can't find them.
1: We're going to go to the phones. We got Turd Ferguson in Pennsylvania. Turd, what's on your mind tonight?
4: Well, that last call was terrible. I hope I can get all my thoughts out in the limited time I have before the break. Thank God for that lone, brave juror who stood up among all the establishmentarians and said, no, this person should not be relieved of the consequences of her violent actions. Lindsey Clancy is a danger to society.
0: Yes, the black dude with domestic violence charges and unpaid rent.
3: Hey, I mean, it's just like real recognize real, you know?
5: True that.
1: Well said.
4: Well, usually, I agree.
0: He's calling him a hero, but he wouldn't want him living in Shrewsbury.
4: I don't know about that. Look, I haven't met him, but, I mean, look, Mark is usually the one that I agree with. But in this case, I'm going to fully disagree with them. I don't like the argument that we should just excuse people of doing horrible things because they took drugs. I don't really like that argument.
5: Well, hold on, guys. I resent the notion that Lindsey Clancy is getting away with it, right? Her three kids are dead.
4: I resent your resentment.
5: And
4: so I guess we've solved that problem.
5: Confined
4: now,
5: anyway. To... a wheelchair, and she's incarcerated.
4: Well,
3: so okay, Mark, what you're saying is she's been punished enough. You think she's been punished enough?
5: I don't know whether she should. I'm not prepared to say that she's should be released. I'm prepared to say that there is no particular point in. Oh, guys, I'm going to have to go.
1: All right, that's fine. Thanks for
0: convenient timing.
4: That's too bad that Mark has to go now. I posed this question to him. Does he believe that Massachusetts is more safe or less safe if Lindsey Clancy is taken off the streets and not allowed to babysit any children or have children for the rest of her life? Because I would argue that it makes Massachusetts more safe.
1: I would say probably more safe, yes. Barely.
4: Well, it doesn't matter. It doesn't matter
1: almost
4: barely
1: no difference, though.
4: Or a lot.
0: Aside from the hysterectomy or whatever Mark called it to like not let her reproduce, he seemed pretty clear that she's not a danger to society. So at best, Massachusetts is equally safe.
4: Well, she's clearly a danger to society. People who aren't dangerous to society don't murder children, and she murdered her children.
0: Yeah, but she murdered her children, not other people's children.
1: That's right.
4: Well,
1: and I'd have a bigger gripe with it if I knew this person.
0: Okay.
1: However,
4: well,
1: I don't,
4: well, what do
1: and,
4: you think?
1: And she will never have access to my children or my family, so I'm really not that worried about it.
4: Well, what do you think is worse, murdering your own children or murdering somebody else's children?
1: Ooh, I've had this conversation. We can hold you over to the next side of the break, and we can answer that question for you.
0: Stu's excited now.
1: Give us a call, 603-283-6160. 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
12: 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If you're already in the Shire physically, you should also come by the forums. 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
14: From Feature Story News in New York, I'm Mitch McCann with the Week in Review. A United Nations fact-finding mission has reported there are reasonable grounds to believe the United States committed war crimes in Iran, including a strike on a school in the southern city of Minab. The finding comes as U.S. President Donald Trump said the war was hopefully toward the end, though the U.S. House of Representatives has voted for a third time to halt the conflict, with Republicans in battleground districts backing the measure. President Trump is said to want to prevent any escalation before November's midterm elections. James Goodison has more from Washington.
15: Now, the reasoning for that is effectively President Trump wants a holding pattern to be in place in the Middle East until after the midterm elections, which are just over 40 days away. He does not want to see an escalation in the Middle East that then would lead to an economic shock for American public when it comes to gas and oil prices that could further dampen his chances of his party doing well in the midterm elections. So from his point of view, he doesn't want to engage with the Houthis on that front at this point and brush Saudi Arabia off.
14: NATO's most senior military commanders have been meeting in Copenhagen to follow up on commitments made at the alliance's summit in the Turkish capital Ankara in July, where allies pledged 70 billion euros, around $77 billion, in military equipment, assistance and training for Ukraine. The two-day gathering of chiefs of defense from all 32 allied nations is the first military committee conference since the Ankara summit, with discussions focused on strengthening collective deterrence and supporting Kiev. The meeting comes against a backdrop of questions over the future scale of the United States' military presence in Europe after Washington signaled its intention to reduce conventional support as European allies increase their own capabilities. William Densolo reports.
16: It's an opportunity to reflect on the situation in Ukraine, where Ukraine sees itself as increasingly vulnerable to Russian airstrikes as it sees its air defences depleted. This is a concern shared in Europe as well, especially when it comes to the threat posed by Russian hybrid attacks. There have been several of these perceived incidences in recent days, something that both NATO and the European Union says it urgently needs to address.
14: Polling stations have opened across Russia's Far East, marking the start of 3 days of voting for all 450 seats in the State Duma, the first parliamentary election since Moscow launched its full-scale invasion of Ukraine in 2022. Around 111 million people are eligible to vote, with Russian President Vladimir Putin's United Russia Party facing no genuine opposition after the only anti-war party, Yabloka, was barred from the ballot. Ukraine has condemned the holding of the vote in Russian-controlled parts of its territory as illegal. Daria Bondarchuk reports from Moscow.
17: Security measures are especially tight in regions that Russia calls its new territories, Donetsk, Luhansk, Kherson and Zaporizhia, which are conducting parliamentary elections for the first time as part of the Russian Federation. Elections are taking place as active fighting between Russia and Ukraine continue, despite Washington's efforts to restart peace negotiations between Moscow and Kyiv.
14: A bomb has killed at least 16 people and wounded more than 50 others at a mosque near a police compound in northwestern Pakistan. Police say an attacker drove a vehicle packed with explosives into the building during Friday prayers, causing the roof to collapse on worshippers inside. No group has claimed responsibility, though suspicion has fallen on the Pakistani Taliban, which has carried out a string of deadly attacks across the country's northwest in recent months. Hera Mustafa reports from Islamabad.
18: At least 16 people, including 11 civilians and 5 police officers, were killed and more than 50 wounded after a suspected suicide bomber targeted a police compound in Pakistan's northwestern Khyber Pakhtunkhwa province. Police says the attacker rammed an explosive-laden vehicle into the gate of the old police lines in Kohat district during Friday prayers. Authorities have launched an investigation, while no group has claimed responsibility for the attack.
14: Princess Diana's brother claims King Charles sounded giddily elated when they spoke after her death in 1997. It's contained in the latest extract from a book by Earl Spencer. Buckingham Palace says the king is mindful that grief can cull a memory. Royal commentator for the Daily Mail, Robert Hardman, says the narrative is disputed.
19: I don't think Charles Spencer sat down and thought, right, I'm going to demolish the monarchy. I sense there's a bit of sort of perhaps personal therapy going on here. He's clearly got in his mind a sequence of events. The fact that the king came out, or the palace came out so robustly, with a variation on the immortal line, recollections may vary, basically saying that's not how the king remembers it, I think is significant.
14: From Feature Story News in New York, I'm Mitch McCann, and that was the Week in Review.
20: It's a landmark day in the March for Equality here in America. Congress passed the Casinos for Fairness Act today, which gives every mistreated group in America the right to open a casino.
21: It worked with Native Americans. It will work for the rest of the country. If our society has kept you down, you will get a casino to pull yourselves back up.
20: Veterans will also have the right to open a casino as a replacement for costlier benefit programs.
22: I think it'd be nice to have a casino. I mean, I'd rather still be able to walk, but, you know.
20: While the majority of the country is hailing the Casino Act as a step forward, many Native Americans are objecting to the law.
23: We are still the most disadvantaged group in America. So all that we ask is that we be allowed to open whorehouses and start legally selling cocaine.
20: The bill raised the question of whether immigrants should be allowed to own casinos. After much debate, the legislature decided that they would not, but they will be able to sell sliced mango on the street without a vendor license.
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1: Angelo.
2: And Richie Rich.
0: We can go back to the phones. We were talking to Turd Ferguson about Lindsey Clancy stuff. And, Turd, you're still there, right?
3: Yeah, and by the way, Prometheus is an extremely gay name. I just want to get that out there. But, you know, I was going to ask Mark, and I'm really upset that he hung up, because I really think that this is an important conversation. Whether or not he believes that Massachusetts is a more safe place or less safe place with Lindsey Clancy off the street. And my sense is that if you take Lindsey Clancy off the street and throw in prison, there is a less likely chance that more innocent kids get murdered than a more likely chance. This is kind of like
0: for the sake of
3: probability.
0: For the sake of our commune, I'll take the counter to it.
3: Well, you can try to take the counter to it, but I'm just talking about basic probability theory here, okay?
0: Mm-hmm.
3: I mean,
0: To that I would say the probability of a wheelchair-bound woman who's now labeled as a murderer getting the chance to do such a thing again is probably pretty slim.
2: Okay, but not necessarily
3: that.
2: In Massachusetts. There was a Lindsey Clancy supporter, like a woman who was like a quote-unquote watching the case closely, murdered her kid right afterwards.
0: Mm-hmm.
2: So...
3: And not only that, I haven't seen any data to suggest that people with handicaps can't murder people.
0: Yeah,
3: or people in wheelchairs.
0: I'm not saying this is my opinion. I'm just taking the counter.
2: Yeah.
3: Yeah,
2: dude in the wheelchair stole my camouflage jacket. It's like you can hide, but you can't run.
3: Okay, here's another issue I wanted to bring up. I really don't like the argument that we need to excuse people's actions just because of the drugs or medicines that they're taking. I think that's a really stupid argument. Like, let me give you an example. Let's just say, you know, tomorrow I stop being sober and I go out and I take a bunch of acid or something. And then I go murder three people. Are we going to excuse my behavior because I took acid before I went and murdered the three people? No.
2: Do it in Massachusetts and we'll see.
3: Well, my point is you can't excuse people's actions just because of their state of mind when they commit the action.
0: You can.
3: That's not a good way to enforce law and order of the United States. No, you can't. Well, I mean, I guess
0: you can with terrible outcomes.
3: If you want more people dead.
2: But that's the whole affirmative defense.
0: That's where
2: defense.
0: We are.
2: That's the insanity defense.
0: Yeah, and that's kind of where we are. We're in a state of societal decay in that it's okay to murder your kids. Apparently.
3: Yeah, well, I agree with that. It is another symptom of the collapse of Western society. Personally, I like Western society, and I'm a Western chauvinist, actually, and I want the West to prevail. People like Mark and other people want the West to fail, which, by the way, I actually do sympathize with Mark for those reasons, because he wants to make money off the collapse of the West, so his cryptocurrency portfolio will go up, and by the way, I respect that. But... I actually don't like that because it's going to cause pain to 350 million people that aren't Mark. So that's my opinion on law and order on that front.
2: You asked a question right before the break that got Stu very excited to answer. What was that question?
0: I don't even want to answer that one.
2: Oh, right, you don't? Right. Okay, never mind.
0: Right. But it's an interesting thought experiment. Is it worse to kill your own kids or somebody else's kids?
3: I think it is a good thought experiment. Is it worse to murder your own children or worse to murder someone else's children? I say it's worse to murder your own children.
0: I think it shows a higher level of psychopathy to murder your own children.
1: Exactly. Yeah, no, I agree.
0: I think you've done more damage in the world if you've murdered somebody else's children.
3: Well, I think it's morally worse to murder your own children. Not that murder's right in any circumstance. But I think that given those two scenarios, and by the way, this is, again, strictly on a thought experimental basis, I think it's worse to murder your own children. And she committed one of the worst crimes you can already commit, and she committed it on her own children. That makes her an evil person.
2: Why is it worse? What's the rationale for it being worse?
3: Because you're murdering your own flesh and blood. People murder other people all the time, but people don't murder their family members very often, and certainly not their children.
2: Okay.
3: You have to be a completely evil person to do something like that, and she clearly was.
2: I mean, I've got an article in my show prep. A dude murdered his cousin because they had an argument over whose salsa was hotter, or something to that effect.
3: Well, that
2: my enchilada is spicier than yours, homie.
1: Well, I think the thing is like most like female mammals have an intact maternal instinct that is supposed to arise after having kids. That's just like normative, right? That's usually what happens. Yeah. Is that, you know, even mama cows want to protect their babies, and it just is. Right. So yeah, I think it's worse. You that maternal, what we're used to is like a maternal love has disappeared and then turned violent.
2: Okay, you know, is it
1: makes it worse. Like fathers don't have that same, like there's not that precedent of like paternal instinct is not the same as maternal instinct.
2: Before you go on though, there are animal species that let the weakest die, or they kill off the weakest, or they abandon the weakest because they just don't have any food for them. And that instinct doesn't kick in. The instinct is like, oh my God, we got to get rid of this one over here.
1: We'll just wait till the food runs out, Richie Rich. You'll see how much animalistic we really are.
2: Well,
1: I mean? Like, we're just in a place of excess, I think.
2: Yeah.
1: So we don't have, but I'm just saying, like,
2: Mama Bird comes back with the worms and goes like, you're too weak. Sorry, we're not going to feed you.
0: I just started looking up some numbers that are shocking me.
2: 17?
0: 1,126,000 clinical provided abortions in the U.S. in 2025. 1,126,000.
3: That's a million dead babies.
0: 1% of those were after 21 weeks. After 21 weeks. This is very late term.
3: That's
0: 11,260 children murdered by their parents in 2025 in America.
3: Well, you know, I can sympathize with that, and that's why it seems like, at least in my perspective, the older I've gotten, the more pro-life I've gotten. When I was younger, I was more pro-choice, and now that I'm older, I'm more pro-life. And so I can actually sympathize with that argument, for the record.
2: Yeah.
1: But how many babies were born in America that their moms love them? You know, like the normal track is that a mom's gonna take care of the baby and love it and be very
3: true,
1: like calm and sweet and caring and not choke them out.
0: Yeah,
1: you know. So I think them killing, like turning off that side of themselves and killing their kid makes it worse.
2: These are old timey Western values.
1: Yeah, my bad.
0: That's right.
1: My bad.
3: Well, you know, obviously, everybody has two parents, and I realize not everybody grows up with two parents, but biologically has two parents.
2: Man.
3: And, you know, you hope that neither one of them betrays you. But here's another thing. Like, what's worse? Is it worse if your father betrays you, or is it worse if your mother betrays you? And I'd argue that it's actually worse if your mother betrays you.
2: Okay.
1: No, I agree. And it's part of that is that that maternal love, that maternal instinct. It's like for her to betray that to hurt her own child is like, wow.
3: Right.
0: Yeah.
3: Exactly.
0: That seems to add up too. It seems like more Americans have mommy issues than they have daddy issues.
2: Now, if I were to play devil's advocate, I would also suggest that
1: I think having no dad leaves the mommy issues. Or because your mom's trying to play both parts and that messes with her. But that's a different conversation.
2: Which we can have.
3: Yeah, it's a different conversation, especially when you're talking about, you know, just growing up as far as emotional stability. But I'm just talking about strictly from a logical and biological perspective here, like what's worse, like your father betraying you or your mother betraying you. And just at that level, it's worse that if your mother betrayed you. And obviously you don't want either one to in an ideal world, but we don't live in an ideal world. But I am really bummed out that Mark hung up on me or on the show. Cause, you know, I really wanted to have this conversation with him and hammer this out. But God bless the guy that actually had the balls to stand up in court and stand up to these angry liberal feminists and, you know, and speak his mind and vote for the right thing, which is that she should have been thrown in prison. And it's probably too bad that she's not going to do that now, unfortunately. But if they do retry her, I'm hoping that, that they will restore some shred of faith in humanity and, send her to prison. So
2: we'll see.
3: That's my thoughts on that.
2: Yep. Yeah. Now I'm generally on the pro-choice side of things because, you know, like for all of this, it's a lot of virtue signaling, right? If a chick has an abortion, I don't really care. It's not my circus, not my monkeys, generally.
3: I'm not saying I'm completely against being pro-choice, but I'm just saying as I've gotten older,
2: yeah.
3: I've gotten more pro-life as I've gotten older.
2: Right. Well, I'm working to a bigger point.
3: When I was younger, I was more pro-choice.
2: Fine.
3: So
2: I'm working to a bigger point. I've made that case on Free Talk Live before. Well, like if she has an abortion, right? Like whom gets the residual benefit of that? Like, you know, the dad might have a case civilly, right? The grandparents maybe, but like, you know, there's no restitutions to pay out. The one host to push back on that a little bit was Peakless Mountaineer, who claimed that if a woman does have an abortion, she is indeed a danger to society as a whole. And I'm not gonna make his case, but I'm also not gonna strawman it either. But he made that claim. You know, and I'm like, okay.
1: I think if you're gonna get one, I just wouldn't have kids with you, or like I wouldn't marry you, because like, are you gonna? Like no. my end goal is to have like a family. So like,
2: I got it.
1: I just, if you're willing to do that once, are you gonna do that again and not tell me?
2: Understand.
1: I think another issue I have with it is if she decides to keep the thing, and the father wants nothing to do with it, he's still financially gonna be held responsible.
2: By the state, fathers
4: have no say in that. If she wants an abortion, there's nothing he can say.
1: But now he has to pay for it. Right. They're going to take his money.
2: Right.
1: So, and then now he has no ability to just walk away from the situation like she can. She can go into the doctor's office, come back out, and then not worry about it.
4: Mm-hmm.
1: But he's going to be held financially responsible forever. He has no out.
2: But to tie this back to the Lindsey Clancy thing, right, at least from Mark's perspective, and I'll take his side because he's not here for a little bit, right, she's not a danger to society. She only killed her own kids, like presumably not a danger to anybody else. So late-term abortion, preterm abortion, like she only took out her own. It's just a matter of timing. And if you allow it, then what about
1: just pro-let her rot? Like maybe, I don't care if she's dangerous or not, maybe just let her rot.
2: How do you let her rot?
1: Like just in a 4x4 cell.
2: Okay.
1: Tiny window. Like what's wrong with like, hey, you did something so atrocious, you're just going to rot for a while. Like we're going to throw you in there and just let you rot. Okay. Like even if you're not dangerous to me or like your next kid, you're going to rot. You're just going to have to sit there for a while. Like this is your punishment for taking those three lives.
2: And I would say just be merciful and kill her because then nobody has to pay for the 4x4.
1: Well, I get that. I get that.
3: I would also refer to my earlier thought experiment, which is like, do you think that if you throw Lindsey Clancy in jail, the world is more safe or is it less safe? And I would argue that it's more safe.
1: I'm not even looking at it as like a positive for the outside world. I want it to be a negative for her. I want it to be a bad experience for her.
3: Well, I want it to
1: for
3: be
1: killing her
3: I'm
1: kids.
3: I'm looking for both things. I'm looking for a safer world. I'm looking for a safer world and for her to be punished for her actions.
2: The safer world argument is again, the putting her in jail is a deterrent to others who might think that they can, you know, make the excuse of having a psychotic break.
1: Yeah, this does set a crazy precedent in Massachusetts. We'll see how much like bad stuff comes out of there moving forward.
2: How many more temporary insanity cases get brought to court for child murderers?
3: Yeah.
2: They'll call it 20 years from now, they'll call it the Clancy defense.
4: Yeah, I think we all agree that that's the real danger in treating this the way it's been treated.
2: Well, that's why you have punitive punishments. You know?
3: And I think that's a good behavioral incentive argument that you just put forth there, actually.
2: But it also works the other way, because the state would claim that's why they incarcerated Ross Ulbricht for so long, was as a deterrent to anybody else thinking about, you know, buying or selling crypto on the black market.
1: Yeah,
2: and that was clearly wrong.
1: This is, you know, this is a... we're talking, this is murder to crypto.
2: I get it.
4: Yeah, and also it doesn't really work. The deterrent.
3: Yeah, the
4: thing.
3: Argument doesn't like, work. And
4: right,
3: like, yeah,
4: because right after they locked up Ross, there were, what, three or four more Silk Roads that sprouted up. And
2: okay, well, if it's not a deterrent, then she ought be set free because she's not a danger to society, and she only killed her kids.
3: The other thing is Ross Ulbricht didn't.
1: No, make her suffer. You're lacking the suffering part for killing her kids.
2: Yeah, I just don't want to pay for it.
1: I understand. Okay, in libertarian utopia land, yeah, we wouldn't pay for it.
2: If
1: but
2: you
1: like,
2: want her to suffer, you manage the 4x4 box. Leave me out of it,
1: dude. It's the Southern Hot Box, dude. I'm not checking on her.
2: Okay. All right.
4: Like, wouldn't that be nice if you could just subscribe to a subscription of incarcerate Lindsey Clancy or whatever? Like, yeah, I'll throw in $5 towards that
1: every month, like a Patreon subscription. Keep this lady off the streets today. Yeah, it's like the reverse of the crying angels of like the starving African kids. For pennies a day, you can keep Lindsey Clancy behind bars.
3: Right. For the record, I would not mind my tax dollars going to keeping her in a prison cell.
2: Okay.
3: I think that's actually a productive use of my tax dollars.
2: Which is fine. It's just not a productive use of mine. So we got to get the tax portion out of there.
4: Yep.
2: You find a way to voluntarily do it.
4: Funding things by theft is not.
3: If I have to spend, one penny a day or $4 a year or however much it costs to incarcerate Lindsey Clancy, that sounds like $4 better spent than, you know, whatever they spend my property taxes on here in Shrewsbury in the York County Public Schools.
4: Sure, for you, but for you to force your neighbor to also pay into it, that's theft.
2: That's where we object.
3: Well, I'm not a law libertarian like you guys are, so I think we can, that's probably an argument for another day, but.
2: It's also why we prefer to keep you in Shrewsbury.
3: I've lived in New Hampshire too, but you know, I actually feel like we've made a lot of headway on this. I think we've broken a lot of ground. I think we had a good conversation on this, so I appreciate it.
4: Yeah, thanks for the call.
1: Thanks for calling,
4: Turd. Yeah, jeez.
2: Where do we go from here?
1: I mean, that's just bad business is what it is. I think infanticide is just bad business. Whether it was Lindsay, just all of it, all around. I just don't like dead kids just make me sad. I think it should make everybody sad.
4: Me too.
1: This is like the loss of innocence and life. It gives me the heebie-jeebies. I don't like it.
4: It's absolutely tragic.
2: Yeah. And again, like, I'm with you, but I don't care enough to do anything real about it.
1: Yeah, it's like, sucks.
4: I would,
1: sucks
4: if this was somebody I knew, if this was one of my family members, something like that, I would have a much stronger opinion about this, and I would definitely care.
2: If it was your family member, you could take them to the woodshed and, you know, put a hurting on them, too.
4: Right.
2: Right? Like, oh, let's bail her out pre-trial and see what happens.
4: Right, and having a working understanding of their personality and whatnot, I could probably come up with a better, you know, more fitting just reward. Than the
2: just desserts.
4: Than the government could.
2: Yeah, and again, like it's unfortunate that the government handles these things, but it doesn't mean that absent the government, these things wouldn't get handled.
4: Yeah.
2: So.
4: Well, I think the big reason that this is such a large topic in America right now is that they're psyoping America into support for what they're now calling post-birth abortion. This is just child murder. So that's, you know, that's the direction.
1: Well, I mean, if you
4: none of us here like it.
1: If you took it at the idea of that they're a parasite and can't survive without outside help, then yeah, I guess a baby right after birth would be parasitic in nature. They cannot function and survive on their own. So what's the harm of getting rid of one?
2: Yeah, I'll make that case as well, right? Like there's a difference between not helping someone live and actively killing someone. So if if a woman gives birth and like just sets it off to the side, it's not murder. She hasn't actively killed it. Like that baby just failed to survive on its own. And what are you going to do? That's nature.
1: I just think 100% of babies would die if you set them to the side.
2: Yeah.
4: Yeah, I would call
2: it. But it's
4: murder.
2: Like, it's not my baby. I've got no.
1: Well, quite literally is that lady's baby. So like,
2: right.
1: Did she not? I mean, if a kid runs into the street and I see them and I don't slow down did I not just kill that kid? I mean, it wasn't my fault I put that kid in the road. Like, I just kept going along my path.
2: Yeah. I wouldn't find you guilty in a court of murder, but you killed the kid. You know, there was two parties to that. The kid ran into the road and you hit it. Like, it's hard to, easy to say you didn't mean to do it, but
1: a caveat, the baby did not choose to come out of that birth canal.
2: I'm with you.
1: But the kid made the conscious decision to run into the road.
2: Which is fine.
1: So I think it's worse. I think it is closer to murder than hitting the kid with the car.
2: But you didn't do anything. There's no active killing. You didn't, you know, the baby's just there.
4: No, you have parental obligations.
1: The act is when you step away.
2: That's not an affirmative act.
4: Yes, it's an affirmative action of killing that child. Yes,
2: no, it's not.
4: Yes, because you have parental obligations that you have now failed.
2: That's where I disagree.
4: To fulfill. You're wrong.
2: That's a societal burden, not anything of natural consequence.
4: No, it is.
2: Right, like if you started choking right now and I didn't give you CPR,
4: you're telling me that the creation of a child has no natural consequence.
2: What's that?
4: You're telling me the creation of a child has no natural consequence.
2: I'm saying that all the burden that gets put on is societal and cultural in nature.
4: What are you talking about? There's no burden on society. The burden's on the individual that created the child.
2: And they owe no one anything. In the world.
4: They owe the child.
2: They don't owe the child.
4: They created the child. They now have an obligation.
2: What creates the obligation and how do you hold them accountable?
1: Because you made the conscious decision.
4: The act of creating the child.
2: Who holds them accountable? And what jurisdiction do you have to hold them
4: accountable? Nature holds them accountable.
2: Nature allows the child to die.
4: And it doesn't have a very high standard of holding people accountable, but it does.
2: Nature lets children die all the time.
1: Well, okay, you know how nature will hold that woman accountable at some point? If we're really just like in a true, let's call it Neolithic era.
2: Or Africa,
1: sure. Eventually, the tribe's not going to have enough kids to take care of that old lady and she will die. Because she just killed all her kids. Her consequence is death.
2: That's an incentive to take care of the kids, but doesn't create an obligation.
4: Give us a call. Is there a parental obligation of a parent to a child? Phone number here is 603-283-6160. This is Free Talk Live.
5: 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I'm Holland Cook.
6: From Feature Story News in New York, I'm Mitch McCann with the Week in Review. A United Nations fact-finding mission has reported there are reasonable grounds to believe the United States committed war crimes in Iran, including a strike on a school in the southern city of Minab. The finding comes as U.S. President Donald Trump said the war was hopefully toward the end, though the U.S. House of Representatives has voted for a third time to halt the conflict, with Republicans in battleground districts backing the measure. President Trump is said to want to prevent any escalation before November's midterm elections. James Goodison has more from Washington.
7: Now, the reasoning for that is effectively President Trump wants a holding pattern to be in place in the Middle East until after the midterm elections. He does not want to see an escalation in the Middle East that then would lead to an economic shock for American public when it comes to gas and oil prices that could further dampen his chances of his party doing well in the midterm elections.
6: NATO's most senior military commanders have been meeting in Copenhagen to follow up on commitments made at the alliance's summit summit in the Turkish capital Ankara in July, where allies pledged 70 billion euros, around $77 billion, in military equipment, assistance and training for Ukraine. The two-day gathering of chiefs of defense from all 32 allied nations is the first military committee conference since the Ankara summit, with discussions focused on strengthening collective deterrence and supporting Kiev. The meeting comes against a backdrop of questions over the future scale of the United States' military presence in Europe after Washington signaled its intention to reduce conventional support as European allies increase their own capabilities. William Densolo reports.
8: It's an opportunity to reflect on the situation in Ukraine, where Ukraine sees itself as increasingly vulnerable to Russian airstrikes as it sees its air defences depleted. This is a concern shared in Europe as well, especially when it comes to the threat posed by Russian hybrid attacks. There have been several of these perceived incidences in recent days, something that both NATO and the European Union says it urgently needs to address.
6: Polling stations have opened across Russia's Far East, marking the start of 3 days of voting for all 450 seats in the State Duma, the first parliamentary election since Moscow launched its full-scale invasion of Ukraine in 2022. Around 111 million people are eligible to vote, with Russian President Vladimir Putin's United Russia Party facing no genuine opposition after the only anti-war party, Yabloka, was barred from the ballot. Ukraine has condemned the holding of the vote in Russian-controlled parts of its territory as illegal. Daria Bondarchuk reports from Moscow.
9: Security measures are especially tight in regions that Russia calls its new territories, Donetsk, Luhansk, Kherson and Zaporizhia, which are conducting parliamentary elections for the first time as part of the Russian Federation. Elections are taking place as active fighting between Russia and Ukraine continue.
6: From Feature Story News in New York, I'm Mitch McCann, and that was the Week in Review.
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0: 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In the studio tonight, it's Stu,
1: Angelo,
2: and Richie Rich.
0: All right, we're here talking about the things that people are talking about. We filled up half the show already with Lindsey Clancy stuff, which I didn't even want to talk about.
2: Sorry, me and Mark pre-discussed that. Like, we're going to fight about this on air.
0: So we can get to another thing I don't really like talking about, yeah, but everybody else is talking about.
1: Awesome. All right. Sorry, Stu.
0: Great time. You guys heard about this. There's lots of this in the news recently about rogue AIs. Like the AI is going to go rogue and break free. And
1: the super intelligence.
0: It's going to self-replicate. And
2: it's a nothing term.
0: It's going to code itself into invincibility or something.
2: Or the rogue AIs that found a way out of their sandbox to do whatever they were doing and hack into other AIs.
0: I'm fairly certain this is a psyop. And so is Kit Knightley of Off Guardian, part of the Independent Media Alliance. I found this story at Activist Post.
2: Reputable news source.
0: Are you ready for the rogue AI psyop? The AIs are breaking free. That's the story. It started 2 weeks ago when OpenAI reported one of their agents had escaped its testing area and got loose on the internet to launch an unprecedented cyber attack.
2: Oh, my.
0: This was clearly... This was clearly meant to be scarier than the public response indicated, because a few days later, OpenAI CEO Sam Altman was on the Invest Like the Best podcast asking why it didn't cause more panic.
2: Because nobody cares about your stupid AI.
0: I've been a little surprised that more people don't feel it so viscerally.
1: So it's not working is what it sounds like.
2: This was supposed to distract you from what's really going on.
1: Yeah.
0: In one of the most hilariously obvious propaganda maneuvers of the year, just the day after Altman said that, CNN headlined, "The OpenAI lab leak was more extensive than we thought." That thing you weren't scared of? Well, it was even scarier than we said it was. Are you scared now?
2: So I don't know if it's OpenAI or one of the other big like AI companies now, but they have a tendency to like overpromise on their new version when it comes out. Like, this is the best one yet. Like, we have to tone it. It was
1: so like
2: so
1: Apple
2: good.
1: Every time they come out with a new iPhone. Right. It just sounds like marketing.
2: It's absolutely marketing. But the marketing strategy is, it was so good we had to restrain it. It was too good. We had to hold it back because, like, you know, if we let it go in its natural course, it would run amok. Like, that's how good this one is, and that's why you should use it. Even though we've handcuffed it a little bit, it's you have no idea how good it could have been. And then they release the next one. They go like, this one is so much better than that last one. Right? You have no, like, we have to restrain this one even more. You know? So, it's all marketing.
0: Well, the lack of public panic didn't stop another AI going rogue a few days later. Anthropic's Claude model this time. And then OpenAI reporting two further incidents themselves.
2: This AI is so good, it broke free from its sandbox and accessed the internet.
0: Mm-hmm.
2: Like, oh, man. Whew, Skynet, just around the corner. Imagine what it's going to do
1: just
2: if
1: a
2: we...
1: Just week away.
2: Just imagine what it's going to do if we, like, didn't have the sandbox.
0: Just a couple hours after publication, they've updated in this story, Meta joined the party. Apparently, their AI went rogue, too, and hacked another firm. Never in the history of human endeavor have companies been so keen to report their products going wrong. It seems a rogue AI is the latest must-have accessory in Silicon Valley. Kind of like what Richard's saying. The reasoning behind this is not hard to follow. When your product is artificial intelligence, melodramatically realizing your system is even smarter than you thought it was. Realizing your system is even smarter than you thought it was is a simple marketing ploy.
2: See?
0: And when one of your rivals goes rogue, you have to go rogue too, or you are as good as admitting your model is not as smart as theirs.
2: See? Or if this was done by a human, right, this would be corporate espionage, and they would be in a lot of trouble. We broke. We're like, what? Pick whatever, like the what the Whitewater thing. We broke into the hotel to steal the documents. Like bad. AI broke into the hotel to steal the documents. Oh, we just gotta improve our models. Mm-hmm. It's just an improved model.
0: AI company admits their model is smarter than they realized is just an advert in scary headline form. It's like Ford admitting their cars are even more fuel efficient than they planned, or McDonald's realizing their cooks have gone rogue and are producing food that is both cheaper and more delicious than they ever anticipated.
2: The rogue employee that gives you 7 nuggets.
0: Yeah.
2: And a 6 nugget pack.
1: Bless that man.
2: Bless that man.
0: But there's more to this.
2: We normally charge 40 cents for this sauce, but I'll throw some in the bag for you.
0: Dude, the guy gave me 5 sauces. But there's more to this than just techno-hype and viral marketing strategy. We're being steered down the avenue of AI as scary threat. See, for example, the dozens of stories talking up rogue AIs from The Guardian to The New York Times to The Wall Street Journal. Rogue is clearly the word of the day. Notice they didn't say it malfunctioned or there was an error, because that implies mistakes or poor design. No, the AI went rogue, which is cool and sexy and scary at the same time. A word chosen by focus group of permateen marketing executives who have watched too much sci-fi.
2: Stolen from Nissan.
0: Speaking of permateens who watch too much sci-fi, here's Sam Altman again declaring we've already reached the singularity. The mythic phase of technological development when machines become smart enough to make even smarter versions of themselves without human input.
2: Good thing he's the CEO, because that's what the Google guy claimed years ago and got fired for it.
1: Yeah.
2: You can say it if you're the CEO. If you're just like the technician in the lab, keep your mouth shut. We're not ready to release that product yet.
0: He's talking rubbish, of course, but the story is the story here. Why would he say this? Why now? Obviously concerned that this tidal wave of propaganda was being too subtle, in came NBC to really hammer the point home. The breaches signal that AI's expanding capabilities are already fueling the security threat that experts long feared. Everybody got that? It goes on and on. Just today, we're getting reports from the UK's brand new AI Security Institute that rogue, there's that word again, AI agents, had tried to trick people by creating false identities. And I think that's beginning to circle around to at least part of the
1: bots?
0: Wider agenda.
1: So, what do they mean by fake identities? Like, did they just, so a bot account made bots and they're calling it a rogue AI?
0: Yeah, I don't know.
1: Like a bot server?
0: Oh, I don't know. Could be. I'd have to look into that story. It's got a link, but I'm not really sure. I hadn't heard anything about that. After all, if AI is so good at pretending to be human and is out there creating fake identities to steal data, well, how can we tell who is really human? Perhaps
2: meet
0: everyone
2: in person.
0: Should be issued a digital ID.
1: For now.
2: Don't trust that hot chick
0: to
2: in your neighborhood.
0: Improving humanity. That's not me saying it. It's think tanks like OneID or experts testifying in front of Congress. But the ever-present push of digital ID is just one of the more obvious of a raft of potential issues raised by the scary AI narrative. For now, we're still in the generating fear phase, getting pumped full of scare hormones by articles like this.
2: Yeah.
0: Misleading AI-generated doctors pose huge danger to public safety. The Guardian.
2: Well, that's partially true. You know, you could go to a doctor and get loaded with pharmaceuticals and blame the doctor, or you could Google it and listen to whatever Google tells you to take, and it's wrong. And then, you know, you're in a medical crisis.
0: Yeah.
2: But again, you're still responsible.
1: And are you? You could probably just blame Google.
2: Maybe. In Massachusetts.
1: Yeah.
0: You could, but that's stupid.
2: I'm just saying, like, you know, if you take health advice from the AI bot as you're searching for, like, you know, your medical symptoms, I don't know if I would trust the answers, but I would go to the sources and read the source material like you would
1: aren't they finding the chatbots that drive people to suicide liable for the suicides? Like, aren't courts coming? I'm pretty sure some court ruled that this company was responsible for its chatbot driving some guy to kill himself.
2: A lot of times that's with children, California. Though. Yeah.
0: Well,
2: it's like it's like a teen that killed himself off, you know, the chatbot.
0: Obfuscation of personal responsibility is the American way.
2: Like, I was chatting with a suicide help bot, and it taught me how to tie the noose.
1: Nice.
0: We're going to go to the phones right now. We've got Sarah in New Mexico. Sarah, you're on Free Talk Live. What's on your mind tonight?
3: Yeah, yeah. So, you know, we have in New Mexico online voter registration. So I was wondering if there was registrars. These people are trained with paper registration, and I thought they disappear. I haven't seen any of them. And today I went to a church, and they had a table set up with a registrar lady. I was like, I can't believe it. I thought I was like, I can't believe it. And it was that dumb church where they have that artificial creamer. It's like all the people in the churches are all stupid.
2: That's the church I was thinking of, by the way. When as soon as you said dumb church, I'm like, this is the one with the creamer.
3: Yeah, yeah. They don't know what an organic, natural, real half and half creamer is. I guess the whole congregation is so poor. That's all they know is a cheap, fake creamer. So, but this dumb church had a voter registrar lady right when you came in. I'm like, what's going on here? Because dumb people don't vote, right?
2: Yes, lots of people don't vote.
3: Well, a lot of people don't, especially the uneducated ones.
0: No, I think the dumbest people are the biggest voters.
3: That's a big argument because I have met a college
0: once you reach
3: graduate.
0: A certain level of intelligence, you realize that if voting mattered, they wouldn't let you do it.
3: I don't know. I don't know what the split is, but I think it's like the dumber people, the people that are affected. They're the one that gets EBT and welfare. They need to vote even more, but they're so stupid.
0: Right. I'm sure they do.
2: It's also not a presidential election. Like, this wasn't a federal level of election that just passed.
0: Stupid people are easier to get worked up into an emotional state.
2: Yeah.
0: In which case, they'll probably go out and cast a ballot in order to fix things.
2: But we just went through a primary, number one, so it's not even like a, you know, Republican versus Democrat election. And it's not a presidential one. So, like, voter turnout is typically lower for this type of cycle.
0: Mm-hmm.
3: Right, but the thing is, what the Trump's policy is trickling down, is coming down. So here in New Mexico, one person out of five, like 22% gets EBT, food stamps. And we have to file every 6 months, and they're throwing everybody to work. And people that can't do all this hoop, they're just wiping out our food pantry.
2: Good.
3: And
0: yeah,
3: I'm thinking, okay.
2: Because I have no positive obligation to keep you alive.
0: Yeah, it's kind of up to
3: you. Know what? This is, and so maybe people are like, it's these people that are stupid. They're going to the food. They're the one that get EBT. All these dumb people that go to the church. A lot of them were coming out of jail. That's what the church caters to. And so maybe they're kind of snapping out of it. Like they got to register. I mean, because. This kind of church, the church congregation, used to be homeless. They have a lot of halfway houses that are involved with these church, and they serve like a food pantry. And so this congregation is kind of poor, and the pastor allows voter registration. But they had a big tablet. The lady bought a tablet so they could register online, and she'll help them. But most people, they just grab the paper. I guess it's the same format.
2: So what is your issue with all of this?
0: You can go to church and register to vote.
1: Yeah, actually.
3: Right.
1: Is
0: that kind of a conflict?
1: No.
0: Wasn't there something in there?
1: No, no. I mean, when I was like canvassing and stuff, you'd be walking, and you'd be like, let's say you like open a thing with like 150 names in it or something, 150 houses you have to go to, and you're walking down the street and you'll click on for some reason there's a pin at the church and you click on it, and out of those 150 people you could have talked to, 85 of them have the church listed as their address as a place to vote.
0: Okay.
1: So, I mean, like, that's just a thing. They, like, the homeless, they, all these people, they registered to vote and just use the church as their place of address. So it would make sense that they probably registered right there or like in front of it or something.
2: I will also say that registration is neutral, right? What churches aren't allowed to advocate for or endorse a specific politician or side.
0: But they're unofficially

0: just not allowed to express it.
1: Not the pastors can't push it. I know the congregation people could talk about whatever they want to each other, but the church itself can't push it. Except when I went to the Legacy Church, they actually had, like, candidates speak at the podium and stuff like that. They're Republicans. They had, but yeah. I think they must be a for-profit church or something like that. They're not exempted. So they actually, like, have campaign tables and stuff like that. And we're just like, I can't. In fact,
2: like at service, like during church service, I can understand using a church as like a place to meet, to let people talk. But then, like, building a block for people, like politicians, to come speak to you within the service is kind of crazy to me.
0: That seems like it'd be biased. Unless they brought in both, right? Equal time?
2: Yeah.
1: Yeah, that church is, I can't figure out what their status, but you know that guy that got murdered, that got shot in the neck?
0: Charlie Kirk.
1: He was a speaker there, like 3 months before he got killed. He was making the rounds, and they had big protests outside the church when he was speaking there.
2: Again, is he speaking just at the church as like it's an auditorium?
0: At the venue
2: of the church?
0: Versus mass?
2: Versus, yeah, in mass. Like, I don't think Charlie Kirk got up there and preached from the pulpit. He might have spoken at the church. But I don't think he was, was he giving sermons?
1: No, he was not giving sermons, but he was one of the speakers in like the, Thursday night or something in the evenings. Definitely a very Republican church. He was not given a Bible study or anything, but
2: so then he just used the church as a venue. I mean, I've sang in Catholic churches like as part of choir with a high school, like a secular high school, that didn't suddenly make us Catholics, or like there wasn't an issue with us using the church as a venue. Like, at all, I don't see an issue with that.
0: Churches are good venues for meeting because it's a lot of rows and a lot of places to talk. And
2: yeah, the harmonics are perfect. Yeah.
1: Right, so that church does that kind of stuff, and he didn't get away with it. And the only thing that I was explained to
0: he got
1: was
0: away
1: that
0: with renting a church.
1: He was for profit. They must pay.
2: I mean, I had my Boy Scout meetings at a church. Like, we met for things that weren't church. We were the Boy Scouts. I wasn't part of that congregation. And we used like the little kid, like back rooms as our, like the side room, like the,
0: where the priest takes the altar boy?
2: No, where the mom takes the screaming baby.
0: Oh, okay.
2: Yeah. Like the,
0: sometimes it's the same room.
2: Yeah. Who knows?
1: that's why they have the lava.
2: But I mean, is there a problem with the Boy Scouts meeting at the church? Like, is that church doing something nefarious, allowing the Boy Scouts of America to use it?
1: No, but I'm talking about during the sermon, he would bring up Republican candidates and they say, I'm so-and-so and I'm running for the seat, you know, as part of the sermon. I mean, it's just amazing.
2: Like on Sunday mornings.
0: She just said during the sermon, so it's not a venue thing.
2: Yeah, okay, yeah. Okay. Well, that's different. Having Charlie Kirk talk to you on Thursday night's not an issue. You can, you know what I mean? Like, you can choose to not go to that.
0: It's not your official mass.
2: There was a
1: big protest about it when he was there.
0: Well, they protested Charlie Kirk everywhere for any reason they wanted to. Mostly good reasons.
1: So, but, you know, I'm really impressed that I was trying to get the vote out, and it's just to... Nice to see that they're still registrars, people registering. I used to see them at the duck pond at UNAM. They were set up with tables, and I'm like, they all vanished because they want you to do it online yourself. If you got a smartphone, just do it yourself. And I'm just like, but people still need help. And then I got a tablet and a paper. If you want to do it online, I'll help you. You can do it right. My tablet's right here, and they're doing it both. And so it was nice. So I don't know that I would just kind of like they all disappeared. Like helping people register is like it's gone now because everybody you do online on nmvote.org. And
0: I mean, if that's more effective and more economical, what's the problem? That's just the wave of the future.
3: Yeah, don't they just register when you go to get your driver's license now anyways?
1: Right, that's correct. When you get your driver's license, the same information.
3: So pretty much everybody's registered.
1: Yes. When you get released out of jail, all the young people that get out of jail, like, they know. 'Cause

0: all that. The state president registered me to vote. It's the same. They got your fingerprint. They got your mugshot. They know who you are. So when they release you, do you want to register to vote? Because you have to sign that paper and they let you out.
1: Well, it's also still voluntary then if they're asking you, and you can say no. If you can opt out and still get out of jail, right, who cares?
0: Right. Oh, yeah, yeah. I have talked to people like that. I have, like, didn't they offer you to register you? And he said, I was confused. Like, I don't know what they were asking me, so I said no.
1: He was confused and went to Sarah for help.
2: Well, good for him.
0: I told him how to register to vote when they were here at a bus stop. He goes, walk downtown, go to 415 Silver Subway. You have to have an ID, a government ID. Now you need an ID in our state now, and you could walk in. And so I was but they offered him when they let him out of jail. And he said no at that time. So that's what's going on. So.
2: All right. Thanks for the call tonight. I don't know. I hope that guy never finds his way down to register to vote. I hope he finds something more important to do, like clipping his fingernails or, I don't know.
3: Staying out of jail.
2: Looking in the gutter for, change.
1: Depends what he was in for. Could have been just an innocent thing.
3: That's what I mean. So his precedent should be staying out of jail. That's what he, the main focus is, like, get job, keep PO off back.
1: Okay. Vote Democrat.
2: I might be interested to go to a church that offered the service of unregistering you or walking you through the process of unregistering to vote, because that's a difficult one. If you ever want to unregister yourself from that, find out how difficult it is. Some states don't even have a process for it, and you just can't. Kind of an irreversible thing in some states.
3: Well,
1: how important is it to unregister, though? Like, who cares? You just don't go vote.
3: Theoretically, couldn't
2: you
3: move?
2: For some people who leave the Mormon Church, it's very important to have their name taken off the rolls. For some other people like me, not so important.
1: Okay.
2: So it's, you know, subjective.
3: So, like, couldn't you move to a state that lets you unregister, re-register in that state to vote, and then just unregister to vote, and then be off all the rolls?
1: That's
3: that changes your voter roll.
1: That's a lot of work,
3: man. Really, if you're really into not wanting to be registered, you could do the footwork.
2: Yeah, it's a lot of work to unregister anyways.
1: It's a lot of work when the alternative is just don't go vote that day.
2: Yeah, well, I've never registered, so I've never had to go through the process of unregistering. See, I don't care if the Mormon Church wants to use my name to bolster their numbers, but I do not want to be on a voter registry anywhere.
1: Okay.
2: I have a clean record. I don't intend on breaking that, and I don't want to be associated with that kind of a nonsensical circus.
1: I mean, I hear what you're saying, but it should be just as easy as going, like, no, I'm not with those people. You can believe them or you can believe me, and I only want to hang around people that believe me.
2: Yeah, I would accept that.
1: Yeah.
2: I don't know if everyone else would. I don't know.
1: You're registered in this county. How dare you?
2: Give us a call if you ever try to unregister from voting. Phone number here is 603-283-6160. We'd like to hear from you. 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
5: You guys live in a dream world.
6: No, sir, you're the one that lives in a dream world. You're the one that wants to have a police state in America where you get to determine who can come in and who can't. You want to have border patrols. You want to have checkpoints.
5: You want to let the entire third world into this country?
6: Sir, I'll answer that question by reading a short excerpt from a poem. Maybe you've heard of it. It happens to appear at the bottom of the Statue of Liberty. It was
5: give
6: about...
5: Give us your poor, your tired, huddled masses.
6: Right, you are aware of it,
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6: Come on, legally, Lou. The legal is such a cop-out. No, hold on a second, because when your ancestors came across, and I don't know what they are, let's say they're Italian. 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
9: From Feature Story News in New York, I'm Mitch McCann with the Week in Review. A United Nations fact-finding mission has reported there are reasonable grounds to believe the United States committed war crimes in Iran, including a strike on a school in the southern city of Minab. The finding comes as U.S. President Donald Trump said the war was hopefully toward the end, though the U.S. House of Representatives has voted for a third time to halt the conflict, with Republicans in battleground districts backing the measure. President Trump is said to want to prevent any escalation before November's midterm elections. James Goodison has more from Washington.
10: Now, the reasoning for that is effectively President Trump wants a holding pattern to be in place in the Middle East until after the midterm elections, which are just over 40 days away. He does not want to see an escalation in the Middle East that then would lead to an economic shock for American public when it comes to gas and oil prices that could further dampen his chances of his party doing well in the midterm elections. So from his point of view, he doesn't want to engage with the Houthis on that front at this point and brush Saudi Arabia off.
9: NATO's most senior military commanders have been meeting in Copenhagen to follow up on commitments made at the alliance's summit in the Turkish capital Ankara in July, where allies pledged 70 billion euros, around $77 billion, in military equipment, assistance and training for Ukraine. The two-day gathering of chiefs of defence from all 32 allied nations is the first military committee conference since the Ankara summit, with discussions focused on strengthening collective deterrence and supporting Kiev. The meeting comes against a backdrop of questions over the future scale of the United States' military presence in Europe after Washington signaled its intention to reduce conventional support as European allies increase their own capabilities. William Densilo reports.
11: It's an opportunity to reflect on the situation in Ukraine, where Ukraine sees itself as increasingly vulnerable to Russian airstrikes as it sees its air defences depleted. This is a concern shared in Europe as well, especially when it comes to the threat posed by Russian hybrid attacks. There have been several of these perceived incidences in recent days, something that both NATO and the European Union says it urgently needs to address.
9: Polling stations have opened across Russia's Far East, marking the start of 3 days of voting for all 450 seats in the State Duma, the first parliamentary election since Moscow launched its full-scale invasion of Ukraine in 2022. Around 111 million people are eligible to vote, with Russian President Vladimir Putin's United Russia Party facing no genuine opposition after the only anti-war party, Yabloka, was barred from the ballot. Ukraine has condemned the holding of the vote in Russian-controlled parts of its territory as illegal. Daria Bondarchuk reports from Moscow.
12: Security measures are especially tight in regions that Russia calls its new territories, Donetsk, Luhansk, Kherson and Zaporizhia, which are conducting parliamentary elections for the first time as part of the Russian Federation. Elections are taking place as active fighting between Russia and Ukraine continue, despite Washington's efforts to restart peace negotiations between Moscow and Kyiv.
9: A bomb has killed at least 16 people and wounded more than 50 others at a mosque near a police compound in northwestern Pakistan. Police say an attacker drove a vehicle packed with explosives into the building during Friday prayers, causing the roof to collapse on worshippers inside. No group has claimed responsibility, though suspicion has fallen on the Pakistani Taliban, which has carried out a string of deadly attacks across the country's northwest in recent months. Hira Mustafa reports from Islamabad.
13: At least 16 people, including 11 civilians and 5 police officers, were killed and more than 50 wounded after a suspected suicide bomber targeted a police compound in Pakistan's northwestern Khyber Pakhtunkhwa province. Police says the attacker rammed an explosive-laden vehicle into the gate of the old police lines in Kohat district during Friday prayers. Authorities have launched an investigation, while no group has claimed responsibility for the attack.
9: Princess Diana's brother claims King Charles sounded giddily elated when they spoke after her death in 1997. It's contained in the latest extract from a book by Earl Spencer. Buckingham Palace says the King is mindful that grief can colour memory. Royal commentator for the Daily Mail, Robert Hardman, says the narrative is disputed.
14: I don't think Charles Spencer sat down and thought, right, I'm going to demolish the monarchy. I sense there's a bit of sort of perhaps personal therapy going on here. He's clearly got in his mind a sequence of events. The fact that the king came out, or the palace came out so robustly with a variation on the immortal line, recollections may vary, basically saying that's not how the king remembers it, I think is significant.
9: From Feature Story News in New York, I'm Mitch McCann, and that was The Week in Review.
15: I just got off the phone with New York. We are the number one network in the world. And it is an honor to stand before you at such an exciting time. We're stretching boundaries that will irreparably alter people's perception of what they are willing to watch. And our next season will offer tantalizing programming that plays seamlessly into the desire of our viewers. Ladies and gentlemen, may I present to you just a taste of what ODS has to offer.
16: You know the rules. Grow a pumpkin or go home. Here's the twist. Only one of you has the real pumpkin seeds.
17: Are you a pumpkin or not?
16: You call yourselves pumpkin growers?
18: 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I dug in there. They're bean sprouts.
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0: This is Free Talk Live. It's talk radio you control. Give us a call. The phone number here is 603-283-6160. You can let us know whatever you're thinking about tonight. Previously, we were reading this article, an activist post about the scary rogue AIs
1: running amok, amok, amok, amok, breaking free, doing corporate espionage, marketing that as a positive, violating intellectual property.
0: Yeah, they definitely want you to be scared about this one. It is definitely a very large topic. People at work coming up to me like, "Did you hear about the AIs breaking out?" I was like, "Yeah, all right." I'm still not all that worried.
1: Until it breaks into your computer,
0: I mean,
1: takes your intellectual property.
0: I just quit using the computer at that point. The real world's not in there.
1: I've seen the movies where they take over the cell phone. And
0: I will say there is a scary scenario involving technological takeover of a sort. It's in the possible existence of self-replicating nanobots. I don't know if you know about that.
1: Okay.
0: But this is basically robots that could be made out of atomic elements.
1: Okay.
0: So very, just very
1: tiny, tiny,
0: very, very small
1: microscopic
0: particles being directed to organize themselves in a certain way for whatever reasons, right?
1: Okay.
0: So if an AI was able to program nanobots, then I could see things going pretty badly, whether or not you throw your computer away.
1: In the unlikely future where that's a thing, mm-hmm. the likelihood is that they will pitch that as a positive first. Right, they'll use it in the healthcare industry to like unclog your arteries.
0: Yeah, Bill Gates has already been talking about this.
1: Okay, or microsurgery, on whatever that's too invasive to get into.
0: Or quantum dots, so we can keep track of all of your health statistics all the time remotely.
1: Okay,
0: things like that. Anyways, occasionally they. This is back to the article. Tease vague solutions in headlines like this. And it shows a post on X from CNN International says when biologists experiment on dangerous viruses, they do so under strict regulations to prevent leaks or escapes.
1: But except in Wuhan.
0: But no such rules exist to prevent AI agents from similarly escaping, even though the consequences could be catastrophic.
1: Yeah. Not feeling it for the reasons we just talked about.
0: Mm-hmm.
1: Right, like the AI gets unleashed on the internet.
0: Oh, no.
1: Oh, no. And like, okay, so you turn off your computer, you don't go online, you're not subject to it,
0: mm-hmm.
1: right? Like you can still find non-smart devices out there, or you can unplug the ones that you do have,
0: mm-hmm.
1: if you have them, unlike when they unleash a virus out into the world.
0: Right.
1: And it spreads from continent to continent through international travel. I'm not feeling that comparison as being equal in danger.
0: Yeah. That's a nice one because it garnishes the AI main course with a soup con of lab leak flavor, something else that is doing the fear porn rounds this week. There are hints of legislation to come. The EU's AI transparency rules just came into force this week, and the U.S. demanding kill switches in AI models, but they are vague for now. My soft prediction is that before the end of the year, there will be a rogue AI false flag, which allegedly causes either loss of life or some massive financial losses. I think financial loss would be the way to go because they're always looking for a reason to start a recession or banking crisis.
1: Yeah.
0: And one they can blame on a third party is too good an opportunity to miss.
1: I'm never going to be a fan of regulation, so I'm not going to be a fan of regulation in this case.
0: Mm-hmm.
1: But if the regulation is vague and, terrible, it's likely because the regulators don't have the expertise necessary to craft the regulation that would be effective, whatever they're trying to do.
0: Regulators don't have the skills necessary to do anything. I'm surprised they can get their shoes
1: right
0: on.
1: But they don't understand the technology enough to even regulate it. So anything that they do is going to be hit and miss and only, you know, like a clock striking noon or 12 twice a day, right? They might get it right, maybe, but technically they're not going to.
0: Yeah, but that's why they're asking for help from the experts, who you can definitely trust.
1: Well, the experts are the companies themselves, and the bigger companies are going to go for, like, you know, what is regulatory capture? Is that the term I'm looking for?
0: Mm-hmm.
1: They're going to ice out any other competitors that can't afford to, like, follow the regulations.
0: That's right.
1: So it's right. Not a good way to do that either.
0: Yeah, we're going to regulate the industry to my benefit.
1: Exactly.
0: Whatever happens, there will be loud calls to regulate AI, but what that might mean in real terms, I couldn't say at this point. To be clear, though, if and or when the official solutions to made up problem number 4987 are finally rolled out, they will have nothing at all to do with controlling AI and everything to do with controlling you.
1: Yeah, and no, also, go ahead.
2: I was just going to say, it sounds like... If the fear is to roll out like regulation, it's just to get to the point where the common individual can't have access to an AI that could defend themselves from the corporation's AI.
1: Well, but you would, because if the United States rolls out regulation, it's going to get surpassed on the international market, and you'll be using your Chinese AI to combat the American regulated dumbed down AI.
0: Yeah.
1: Right? Like, the other countries aren't going to slow it down just because the United States said so. Especially after Donald Trump gets out of office.
0: Mm-hmm.
1: Then they don't even have, like, to worry about whatever nutty tariff he's going to put on them for not regulating their own country.
0: Right. America's not going to slow it down either, because, you know, then they'll be left behind in the race.
1: Right. Well, that's the problem with, like, even introducing regulation. It's guaranteed to leave you behind, because you're not going to be able to keep up with international competition. Especially in this particular area, where a lot of the components are, you know, manufactured overseas to begin with.
0: Mm-hmm.
1: And the United States proper doesn't have the manufacturing capacity to keep up already, nor the raw material and resources to do so.
0: It seems like a problem they saw coming, and they're real excited about it because they can use it to get us all on digital IDs or to, yeah. You know.
1: It'll be the big topic at the next election.
0: Mm-hmm.
1: Vote for me. I'll regulate the AI right out of your life so you can keep your job.
0: All right, well, there's another story I'd like to cover, so we'll just jump right into that now. It's not even really related. It's got one link. This is from military.com.
1: Gross. Better than military.gov, I guess.
0: Well said. DHS program analyzes Americans' finances to flag drivers for traffic stops.
1: Okay. So I'm poor, I'm broke, I'm riskier on the road?
0: The Department of Homeland Security is allegedly analyzing Americans' financial data to conduct traffic stops of drivers, some of whom were never flagged of committing any crimes. DHS is allegedly conducting operations through a U.S. Border Patrol program that feeds intelligence to local police who then pull drivers over, according to an investigation by 404 Media, a news technology outlet.
1: This won't go wrong.
2: I'm just thinking, like, you see flashing lights, like you're driving perfectly fine. You see the flashing lights, and the cop gets out. He just has, like, a Rolex on, like Versace boots. He's like, "What's up, brokey?" Like, somebody told me you ain't got no funds. We're going to have to investigate this.
1: Is that a crime, officer? It is now.
2: Yeah, it is this, now. Look at how I'm dressed. Tell me if it's a crime.
1: Get a haircut, kid.
0: Libertarians might be in support of this. They hate poor people, man. Come on.
1: That's the New Hampshire Libertarian Party. That's like specifically the New Hampshire Libertarian Party.
0: Oh, okay. Maybe that's just that's just around these here parts then.
1: Yes. The rest of the Libertarian Party is a bunch of broke people.
2: I think New England just hates broke people. I think that's just the nature of being up here.
1: Maybe. But the New Hampshire Libertarian Party is more overt about their disdain.
0: Hmm.
2: Well, at least it's not passive aggressive. It's just aggressive. Yeah.
0: Well, I didn't let it run me off. It doesn't bother me too bad.
1: Okay. As long as you don't have to interact with them.
0: It will definitely be a bigger problem if this becomes a trend with the state, though, criminalizing lack of funds. Back to the story. DHS is, I already read that one. The units are reportedly called Predictive Intelligence Targeting Teams, or PITT.
2: Love that.
0: Revealing the program's name for the first time. They are allegedly run by Border Patrol, part of Customs and Border Protection, within the DHS framework, according to the report. Military.com reached out to DHS and CBP with questions about the program, including what financial data the teams review, whether the agency seeks a warrant before accessing Americans' financial records, whether a person must be suspected of a specific crime before a stop, and whether the financial data of service members, veterans, or their families can be swept into the analysis.
1: Glad you said
2: analysis. Okay, so that's how he justified writing this piece for military.com.
1: Defending his unit.
2: Mm-hmm. Well, I don't think he's it doesn't sound like they're very much a fan of it. Like military.com is like reach out for comment being like, "Hey, what do you mean you can just access our financial data with no warrant? Like explain that, please."
0: Mm-hmm.
2: And that's not, I mean, if you were supportive of it, I don't think you'd even ask that question. You just let it slide. Well, you just glaze it, essentially.
1: I mean, if you're supportive of it, you're going to have the data back you up, right? Poor people commit more crimes than wealthy people.
2: Sure.
1: So if you're, you know, if there's someone rolling through your jurisdiction and you want to, like, find out if they're a risk for committing a crime, you know.
0: Yeah, this gets into the pre-crime territory.
1: You're right. I'm not saying it doesn't. I'm just saying they'll have a justification.
2: Well, we're just going to go back to the days of when you were traveling, like, across the country and your car's just a little beat up. You're going to get pulled over in every county, and they're going to be like, what are you doing in my town, boy?
1: DWP.
3: Driving around here. Barber Target, boy.
0: The U.S. Border Patrol utilizes intelligence-informed analysis to enhance national security, optimize resource allocation, and identify threats to public safety, a CBP spokesperson told Military.com. A key component of this effort is the Predictive Intelligence Targeting Team, PITT, within the Border Patrol, which monitors indicators of potential smuggling and other criminal activity. Utilization of predictive intelligence is not unique to the Border Patrol. It's used by other law enforcement organizations, too.
1: I mean, I watched the old documentary Never Get Busted, and it seems like the highest likelihood of smuggling, at least drugs, is everything is in perfect working order and nothing is out of place and you're going the speed limit.
0: Yeah.
1: Right?
0: Like, yeah.
1: Those guys can give you zero reason to get pulled over, which is more likely that they're carrying something weird. If you're doing like 2 over the speed limit, you're probably okay because like this drug smuggler's not going to do that.
0: Yeah, I had a neighbor that was a professional drug smuggler for quite some time, and he explained it to me exactly that way, that if you look straight and you're just doing exactly the speed limit and your car is perfect and everything, you're going to get pulled over and targeted. If you're going like a few over and you're just macking on a cheeseburger and you look over at that cop straight in the eye and you just act like you don't have a care in the world, he's going to leave you alone. And
1: But the cops will also find a reason, right? Like if they suspect you, like, oh, you failed to maintain a lane, you got like one wheel in the over the
0: line
1: there.
0: Well, that's the thing. If a cop wants to pull you over, he'll find a reason.
1: Yeah.
0: It doesn't matter how perfectly you follow all the rules. They'll pull you over.
1: Ah, but if they pull you over and you can prove you had not broken the rules, then everything that they find is thrown out.
0: We're going to get into that.
1: Fruit of the poisonous tree.
0: That's
1: why I'm not a felon.
0: The spokesperson added that PITT operates in strict accordance with all applicable laws, privacy protections, and oversight mandates. It also addressed reports such as those from 404 saying that PITT's intelligence-led functions are focused on securing the border and identifying high-risk threats. For operational security, we do not disclose specific analytical methods, targeting criteria, or investigative techniques, they added. Public release of law enforcement sensitive information could compromise ongoing operations, jeopardize investigations, and create significant safety risks for our agents and the public.
1: BS.
0: Two sectors investigated. 404 identified one team in the Spokane sector in Washington, which patrols the border with Canada, and another in the Laredo sector in Texas along the border with Mexico.
1: I lived in Spokane. Does it border Canada? Spokane?
2: It's within 100 miles.
0: Yes.
2: It's within 100 miles. And it's like, what is it, like 300,000 people live there?
1: I mean,
2: it's like a pretty big city.
1: But yeah, I feel like there's. Far north.
0: No, that's a no constitution zone.
2: Okay. No, I mean, once you get from Spokane into Post Falls, I mean, you're going through the panhandle of Idaho, and that's the skinny part, right? It's not very big right there at the top.
1: I get you. I just feel like there were cities north of me when I was in Spokane that would have been more labeled a border town.
0: Yeah.
1: It's been a long time.
2: I mean, I think it's just because it's the metro, the closest metro.
1: Okay. I like his explanation better, where it's like within 100 miles. Because, you know, I went there for college, and there were people that, you know, three-day weekend, they went to Canada to drink.
0: Depending on the circumstance and who you ask, it might be 200 miles, it might be 300 miles, it might be the entire country.
1: I know the Constitution-free zone is 100 miles. I just, yeah, I don't think I would ever describe Spokane as a border town for Canada.
0: Well, CPB would. CBP, whatever.
1: That's the only thing I'm objecting to. Spokane on the border of Canada.
0: The teams review financial records and other data and then pass leads to local law enforcement. The program's stated purpose is to identify people who may have already committed crimes, according to 404 Media. But the outlet reported finding no instances of that happening. Instead, it reported that the program appears to generate pretext for police to stop and search people, raising questions about whether the stops meet the legal standard of probable cause. One stop exposed the program. The program reportedly surfaced through the case of Kyle Olson, who was driving across Montana when he was pulled over.
1: In relation to David Olson?
0: I don't know. It doesn't say in this article. Weird.
1: Move on.
0: A Border Patrol.
1: I'm not trying to summon him either.
0: A Border Patrol targeting analyst named Matthew Phelps had flagged what a Homeland Security document described as financial activity patterns commonly associated with illicit narcotics activity and related to the Montana Highway Patrol,
1: okay.
0: The outlet reported.
1: So it's not that you're poor, it's that they're looking at all your financial data to see if it matches their pattern for illicit activity.
0: Mm-hmm.
2: Or maybe if you're at risk, like maybe you're super deep in debt and you're just associated with those kind of people.
1: Yeah.
2: And that would be like, oh, this guy might be offered, like he might become a mule because he's financially desperate and he's in these circles.
1: I mean, that's a job question, on, you know, an HR question on a job application for some high positions as well, right?
2: Yeah.
1: You're, you know, driving the security truck.
2: Like the Brinks truck or whatever.
1: Yeah, that's what I'm talking about. You can't be in debt. You can't be a gambler.
0: Mm.
1: You're going to steal our money.
0: Troopers stopped Olson, citing that his license plate was obstructed. He was charged with driving under the influence and later with possession with intent to distribute after marijuana was found in his vehicle.
2: In Montana?
0: Yeah.
2: It's weed's legal in Montana. How much was he carrying?
1: More than the legal amount if it's intent to distribute.
0: Yep. The reason for the stop emerged during the discovery phase of his case when Olson received a DHS document explaining that Border Patrol instigated it. He shared that document with 404 Media, which is how the program and subsequent reporting came to light. What the government has said. A CBP spokesperson told 404 Media that U.S. Border Patrol uses intelligence-informed analysis and planning to support national security operations, allocate resources, and help identify potential threats and bad actors to public safety.
1: This would be a good case for jury nullification. Mm-hmm. Right? It comes out in discovery or like in the trial that Border Patrol instigated it and told the cops that you were in, you know, some financial struggle and to pull you over like that. That should raise alarms amongst normal people in a jury box.
0: Yeah, you would think so.
1: Maybe.
0: Maybe. I don't know.
2: But also Montana.
0: Seems like they don't let you into a jury box very often.
1: I feel like Montana's would be a freer place that would actually let you get away with stuff. Like,
2: well, I think it just depends on the jury. If they get a bunch of, like,
1: okay,
2: anti-weed, like old boomers.
1: Okay.
2: I think.
1: Old school Montanans?
2: Yeah.
1: Okay.
2: Yeah, heritage Americans, as they call themselves.
1: Oh, is that what they do?
0: They probably don't want none of that devil's lettuce around there. The agency declined.
1: We're in Canada.
0: Declined to tell the outlet what financial activity it monitors or whether it had obtained a warrant before analyzing Olson's records. Civil liberties advocates have raised alarms. Jake LaPerruque, deputy director of the Security and Surveillance Project at the Center for Democracy and Technology, told 404 Media that genuine probable cause cannot be synthetically generated, adding that Border Patrol appeared to be using parallel construction to conceal the real reason for its stops. Military.com reported last month that DHS had collected the DNA of some 3.3 million people, including U.S. citizens, for an FBI database. Critics say this program could enable broad genetic policing. The findings build on a broader pattern of federal data collection that has drawn scrutiny. A 2025 Associated Press investigation found Border Patrol using automatic license plate readers as part of the same predictive policing effort.
1: Cut them down.
0: Cops talk about jury nullification.
2: Didn't some guy just get off of for cutting down flock cameras?
1: Yeah.
2: I think it was in Ohio or something. The jury just nullified. They were just like, yeah, he did it,
1: but no.
2: Mace, let him go. Hmm. It is possible.
0: If so, man, cheers to that jury.
1: Sometimes they get it right. Mostly not, you know.
0: Now, I'm pretty sure cops have something in their car now that basically equates to one of these license plate readers.
1: I thought it started with the cop cars.
0: Yeah.
1: Right? Didn't they had it like, they were doing it first.
0: Yeah, they've had them for a long time. Something they call a stinger device, which
1: yeah. can
0: basically go into your phone and let them see anything in it, and
1: yeah.
0: Also read your credit cards and find out how much in your bank account, how much cash you have in your pocket, all kinds of things that you wouldn't think they'd be able to see. They can just see it.
1: Because they're doing it without a warrant.
0: Yeah.
1: And from their car.
0: Mm-hmm.
1: But then they took it and put those things on the road, so a cop doesn't need to be around. At least when it was on the car, right, it had to be a cop viewing the data.
2: Well, and then it was like localized to that. I think part of the problem is that data still is local to that precinct or like that police department.
1: Right.
2: Instead of going into a national database that can be accessed by
1: right.
2: all sorts of not just government entities, but third parties too.
1: Exactly.
0: Mm-hmm.
2: That was just the natural progression.
1: I tracked my ex across 15 states as she ran away with her new boyfriend.
0: What do you think about the government building what amounts to dossiers on each of us? Give us a call. The phone number here is 603-283-6160. 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
5: From Feature Story News in New York, I'm Mitch McCann with the Week in Review. A United Nations fact-finding mission has reported there are reasonable grounds to believe the United States committed war crimes in Iran, including a strike on a school in the southern city of Minab. The finding comes as U.S. President Donald Trump said the war was hopefully toward the end, though the U.S. House of Representatives has voted for a third time to halt the conflict, with Republicans in battleground districts backing the measure. President Trump is said to want to prevent any escalation before November's midterm elections. James Goodison has more from Washington.
6: Now, the reasoning for that is effectively President Trump wants a holding pattern to be in place in the Middle East until after the midterm elections. He does not want to see an escalation in the Middle East that then would lead to an economic shock for American public when it comes to gas and oil prices that could further dampen his chances of his party doing well in the midterm elections.
5: NATO's most senior military commanders have been meeting in Copenhagen to follow up on commitments made at the alliance's summit summit in the Turkish capital Ankara in July, where allies pledged 70 billion euros, around $77 billion, in military equipment, assistance and training for Ukraine. The two-day gathering of chiefs of defense from all 32 allied nations is the first military committee conference since the Ankara summit, with discussions focused on strengthening collective deterrence and supporting Kiev. The meeting comes against a backdrop of questions over the future scale of the United States' military presence in Europe after Washington signaled its intention to reduce conventional support as European allies increase their own capabilities. William Densilo reports.
7: It's an opportunity to reflect on the situation in Ukraine, where Ukraine sees itself as increasingly vulnerable to Russian airstrikes as it sees its air defences depleted. This is a concern shared in Europe as well, especially when it comes to the threat posed by Russian hybrid attacks. There have been several of these perceived incidences in recent days, something that both NATO and the European Union says it urgently needs to address.
5: Polling stations have opened across Russia's Far East, marking the start of 3 days of voting for all 450 seats in the State Duma, the first parliamentary election since Moscow launched its full-scale invasion of Ukraine in 2022. Around 111 million people are eligible to vote, with Russian President Vladimir Putin's United Russia Party facing no genuine opposition after the only anti-war party, Yabloka, was barred from the ballot. Ukraine has condemned the holding of the vote in Russian-controlled parts of its territory as illegal. Daria Bondarchuk reports from Moscow.
8: Security measures are especially tight in regions that Russia calls its new territories, Donetsk, Luhansk, Kherson and Zaporizhia, which are conducting parliamentary elections for the first time as part of the Russian Federation. Elections are taking place as active fighting between Russia and Ukraine continue.
5: From Feature Story News in New York, I'm Mitch McCann, and that was the Week in Review.
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0: This is Free Talk Live. It's talk radio you control. Give us a call in this final segment. We still have time for you. The phone number is 603-283-6160. And in the studio, it's Stu.
1: Angelo.
2: And Richie Rich.
0: I guess the Houthis are at it again. Those guys are tough, aren't they?
2: Breeding more of them.
0: Gave America quite a problem.
1: Well, I mean, the Saudis have just been bombing them for years. So, I mean, yeah, they're still kicking.
0: Didn't they?
1: Just can't kill them.
0: Didn't they basically beat America just like a few years ago?
2: That I don't know.
0: Yeah.
2: Side note, while we're talking, it's not on this subject, so we'll get back to that. But, like, there was, I think I read a quote or something from Donald Trump where he basically admitted that Iran would be safer with a nuclear weapon. Did you see this?
1: No.
2: Basically, like, if Iran already had a nuke, I'd be there, like, talking to the prime minister. We'd be having a discussion, but they don't, so we bomb them to hell.
0: See, so they should absolutely be allowed to have a nuke.
2: Right. So,
0: jeez.
2: That's also what's going on in the area, and I get back to the Houthi stuff. I just thought of it real quick.
0: This war in Iran is the biggest blunder Trump has made so far.
2: If you had a proper defense and didn't attack your neighbors, right, and you were able to, like, you know, nuke them if needed, if they attacked you, like most of the other nations of, you know, first world nations of the world have, makes for a lot more peace in the area.
1: Yeah, they say mutually assured destruction is a fallacy, and I just don't believe that. I believe in the MAD principle.
2: I'm with it.
1: 100%. Because it's like, well, at the end of the day, you can't rule rubble. If it's all about being in control of everyone, you can't rule nothing, you know? It's just not, you can't do it. So I don't think there will, like, the idea of nuclear apocalypse is just far-fetched in my head. Because no one wins. There's no winners in that outcome.
2: A buddy of mine was, like, really scared of it during the Biden administration because he's like, the left just don't care. Like, you know, they will rule the rubble. They're that far gone mentally where they can't even think about the consequences of their actions.
1: No, because people at the top on the left still need poor people to do work for them.
0: They don't need that many though. They need, you know, a couple hundred thousand and that's it.
1: I don't think there's anything stopping them
0: from absolutely eradicating 90% of the world population.
1: It wouldn't be through nukes, though, because you'd still need
0: some people argue that nukes don't even exist, but they could do it with TNT.
2: Okay.
1: I just don't think you'd still need, like, the logistics, man. You still need to be able to get the iPhone made for the opulent, like, the elite. So you couldn't, like, destroy everything because you'd still need, like, a factory to build the chip, and you need people to get the lithium out of the holes in Africa, and, like, if the rich still want to have, like, the decadent lifestyle that they've grown so accustomed to, they're going to need serfs to do it for them.
2: They need to rely on pencil.
0: All that stuff has already been brought out of the ground, and, like, all they have to do is walk around and pick up all the cell phones of the people they just eradicated and then repurpose them. You see what I'm saying?
1: How are they picking up the cell phones? Like, they're going to go pick through the rubble of the cities that they just leveled?
0: Eradicate everybody.
2: Hey, if passports can survive towers falling, cell phones can survive a bombing as well.
0: If you can believe that. Oh, good old 9/11.
2: Just saying. Like,
1: oh, yeah, that was Friday. 25 years.
0: Yeah, 25 years.
1: It was really just like, I mean, it was probably one of the most defining moments of my life, but I was a year old, so, like, it didn't really, you know what I mean?
2: I don't have any.
1: Yeah, but it changed the entire way the country functioned, I guess.
2: Yeah.
1: Does that make sense? Like, that was like a paradigm shift for the whole world.
2: Yeah, but for you being one, everything that you grew up with was normal.
1: There was
2: no change.
1: That's fair.
2: And that's the problem when the governments do stuff like that or move the goalpost, mm-hmm. right? It's like the old timers who knew how good it was die out. The new generation, it's just normal, so there's no one left complaining about it.
0: Mm-hmm. So when they make it a little bit worse, everybody just accepts it.
2: And then the old timers, you know, then the new kids are like the old timers. Then they go, back in my day, I remember when you didn't have to. And the new kid's like, shut up, grandpa. This is just the way it is. And they've moved the goalpost even further.
0: Yeah.
2: That's the problem.
0: That's the totalitarian tiptoe, as they call it.
2: it was normal for you. You don't know how good it was, so you don't know, you don't really know what you're missing because you didn't experience it. And that's not a bad thing. It happens to every generation. It's just, you know, progressively gets worse as we allow government to continue doing what they're doing.
1: It's like that one quote from The Simpsons. I think it's Homer's dad is like, I was hip once and I was with it, but eventually they changed what it was.
2: Yep.
1: And then I wasn't cool.
2: Yep.
1: And it'll happen to you.
2: Yep.
0: That's about how it goes. We got a caller on the line, so we're going to go to the phones. We got David in New Mexico. You're on Free Talk Live. What's on your mind?
2: Shanna brought it up. It's my fault.
3: F you, Richie. And the porcupine you rode in on, moron.
2: Those quills feel so good on my bum. It's like acupuncture all day long.
3: So, Angelo, what do you mean they need, like, serfs and minions? They already tried to commit the mass murder against you. Well, not tried. They succeeded. So what makes you think that they wouldn't just wipe you all out? Besides, what the hell do they need you for when they got robotics?
1: I just don't. I mean, there's still going to be people that need to work on the robots.
2: Not if they're self-replicating.
3: Wait a minute. Why can't robots work on robots?
1: I'm sure. Maybe at some point when we're self-replicating, they won't need us anymore. But for the time being, you still need human labor.
3: That you know of. How do you know they're not already there?
1: I think they would have... I think they probably would have tried to...
2: Does it matter if there's a two-class society?
3: Why would they allow you to know if they're already there?
1: I mean, we've been in like a forecast system for like thousands of years.
2: I get it, but rich people will have robots, right? And us poors will do work for each other.
3: Wait a minute.
2: Because we can't afford the robots.
3: Have robots, not will have robots. Rich people have robots.
2: Okay, so let them have the robots, and us poors will just do work for each other because we don't have it.
3: There you go, problem solved. Have robots kill Richie, problem solved.
2: For them, yeah. Like if they don't need me.
3: Wait a minute.
2: Why do you keep saying wait a minute? Is this a new thing that you do?
3: I'm just shutting you down before you shut me down, which is what you do anyway. So I'm just talking over you before you talk over me.
2: Got it.
3: So there.
2: All right.
3: Got it. Yeah. That's how we roll, boy. I'm resisting the urge to say fat boy. I like that fat boy stuff.
0: You like fat boys, huh? Like the ice cream sandwiches?
3: I like those. I like to pork them in the rear end. You know, like Deliverance.
2: That explains the whole Speedo picture.
3: Love that S. So anyway, let's get back to the serious.
2: Wait a minute. So, I want to talk about the Speedo picture.
3: Wait a minute.
2: And you boning dudes in the bum.
3: Turn your head.
2: Wait a minute.
3: What disease do you have that makes you turn your head and cough, Richie?
2: What disease do I have that makes me turn my head and cough? I don't know.
3: Yeah, you got some illness or something because that's not normal the way you cough.
2: Oh, it's because my voice gets raspy and I don't want to cough into the microphone or get my spittle.
3: You're the only one.
2: Because the other ones aren't coughing.
3: I know, that's what I'm pointing at.
2: I just told you, my voice is parched and it gets raspy when I talk a lot.
3: Well, nobody else is doing that.
2: They're not exercising their vocal cords as much as I am.
3: Yeah.
2: If I had a glass of tea.
3: You need to see a doctor. Oh, wait a minute. Don't see a doctor.
2: Wait a minute.
3: Die earlier. Wait a minute. Don't see a doctor because maybe you'll die earlier.
2: Maybe. But it won't be from the cough.
0: That opinion. I try not to see doctors for that very reason.
2: It could be long COVID, right? Like I've had a persistent but not, you know, cough for a long time, but it's exacerbated when I talk. That's why I also have a big old bottle of water that I sip on to lubricate my throat, which David should know a lot about.
3: About lubricating your throat?
2: Lubricating your throat. Nah. Wait a minute. What does David use to lubricate his throat?
3: Say it again.
2: Wait a minute. What does David use to lubricate his throat?
3: Say it again, Richie.
2: Wait a minute. What does David use to lubricate his throat?
3: Say it again, Richie.
0: I'm almost done with this call.
2: No, drop him then. I don't care.
3: Well, yeah. So why don't you shut Richie up for a minute and let's get back to the serious points that actually Richie...
0: You've had the majority of this call, so you get to the point.
2: Bazing.
3: No, you're just a moron. You're a moron too, Stu. Hey, okay. Who's banging by?
0: Ed Holmes will do it. See you later.
2: Why don't I cough onto the microphone? Because I care about the guy who sits in this chair next week, and I don't want them to have to deal with it.
1: I don't know. I mean, to his point, I think sure they'll have robots, but I mean maybe technology has just been on a track to where the human population will collapse because the only reason so many of us were around was to do manual labor.
2: Yeah, but
1: it feels like there wasn't like a huge push to free all the slaves until we made machines that could do that amount of work for less, like less effort.
2: Yeah.
1: Nobody was interested in like people being free until it was like, hey, we have a tractor. We don't need to have people do this by hand. We can have one guy do a whole field in a day.
2: Do you not think there's going to be a sub-economy of human beings still around that aren't rich enough to own robots that aren't going to pick up the slack for each other? Like, that's my point.
0: I have a suspicion they've been working on a secret space program in order to get themselves off of this rock cosmically.
2: Even better.
0: And once they get to that point, they don't care what the mess is that they've left or how many people die in the wake. They're out of here.
2: Well, but whomever is left is going to rebuild. I mean, if nothing more, I think that's part of the human condition.
0: Mm-hmm.
2: You know?
1: No, and I agree with that, too. Like, we're not, I don't think we could get knocked back to like a pre-1800s, like steam.
2: Well, even if you did. Even if you did, like, you know, we'll just rebuild.
1: Yeah.
2: If you had to hunt and gather again, you would just hunt and gather again. Some will be built for it. Some will learn their way into it. Some will die off in the process. And if the elites, like, you know, find a space shuttle off the planet, you know, in several generations, there'll be a new elite that have taken their place because humans also aren't equal.
0: Yeah. Good point. I mean, unless they're, you know, trying to get off the rock because the planet is scheduled for total destruction.
2: The aliens have come.
1: If it is scheduled for total destruction, like, not my problem anymore.
0: Right.
1: Really going to be over, then not really a big issue.
2: The sun's going to burn out in 30 billion years.
1: Yeah.
2: What should we do about it?
0: Yeah. Well, I mean, maybe if they knew that it was 30 years. And the sun was going to burn out.
1: What are we going to do about it?
0: Yeah.
2: YOLO.
0: You're
2: going to do the same stuff because you still want to live until next week.
0: Mm-hmm.
2: That's why people go to work. You don't get paid. You go to work, you don't get paid for a week or 2 weeks or a month, depending on your setup or your where you live. Right? So, like, you do the work and then you get paid. But if you YOLO'd everything, you wouldn't go to work because who knows if I'm going to be around when that paycheck hits.
0: Mm-hmm.
2: It's just dumb. So 30 years, you know.
1: Yeah, people will go to work. That's a lot of paychecks.
0: Yeah.
2: You tell me I got like a month or two left to live and I'm going to quit my job and have fun and I'm going to be screwed if I outlive the 2 months.
0: Yeah.
2: Because then I'll be broke, no savings, and have to start over again.
0: Yeah, I don't know. I don't know if Marcus would even survive that kind of a news 30 years to the end of the world.
2: The markets? Is that what you said?
0: Yeah. People might. Enough people might jump ship early and quit their jobs that there's just nothing to buy, or you know what I mean? Like no. The markets might get so skewed you can't even find a valuation on anything anymore.
2: Maybe for certain products at some level, right? But like that, how many products are scheduled to last for 30 years to begin with, right? How many companies go into business going, oh, we're not going to turn a profit for 30 years, right? As you approach that date. Right, companies go like, well, we're not going to be profitable for 5 years. We only have 4 years left on the earth. We're not going to do this thing.
0: Mm-hmm.
2: But like everything else, we'll still be around. They'll just reevaluate.
0: Yeah.
2: I'm not buying a new car 5 years from the end of the world.
1: Yeah.
2: 30 years from the end of the world, I'll go through like two or three new cars maybe. So you got to keep producing them. Because you want to live, because the car manufacturer wants to live comfortably for that 30 years. Doesn't want to be hunting and gathering the last remaining 30 years of their life.
0: Well,
1: you think they would make it illegal to have kids in that amount of time?
2: No. How could they stop you?
0: Yeah, I don't know.
1: I guess. I mean, maybe illegal. Like forced sterilizations.
0: Yeah.
2: No, you shoot the guy who's going to force sterilize you.
1: Sure, sure. But
2: oh,
1: I mean,
2: what are they going to do? Sentence you for 35 years?
1: Like, try to implement. Not saying it'd be successful.
2: Well,
1: I can see people being like, well, if there's only 30 years left, no kids. Cause like, why would you?
2: Well, cause 30 years is a long time to live, man.
1: Sure.
2: That's like if you're on year zero and you go like, well, you only got like 30 years left to live.
1: So then
2: are they gonna
1: cut it off at some point and be like, okay, 15 years left, no more kids.
2: Maybe. Or people will go like, yeah, it's not worth it. right? I'm going to enjoy the last 15 years of my life, not raise an a-hole teenager.
0: Yeah, what are you
1: right?
0: going
1: to
0: do?
1: Die right when your daughter's like, I hate you, Dad, right. And then the world ends. And that's your final note, just dealing with the...
2: But then 10 years left to go. It's like, oh, Daddy's still, she's still gonna love Daddy, and she's not gonna have a boyfriend. So like, we'll ride that out.
0: 10 years left to go. I'm not sure there would be much of a law left anyways.
1: Does that count as abandoning your kid, like having them at 10 and letting the world end?
2: Just gotta keep her away from her uncle for 5 more years.
1: That's crazy. Did we even get into what the Houthis did?
0: No. This article's short.
2: Got derailed by David Olson from New America.
0: Indeed.

0: that old.
1: No, they
0: years
1: like took they took like a, they took the one port in and out of Saudi Arabia. They've controlled every city in the country for like years. Like the Yemen, like the Yemenis Republican Guard or whoever claims to be in charge isn't really in charge of anything.
2: So who's won?
1: But the Houthis.
2: Okay.
1: Mm-hmm. I'm just saying we just don't recognize that the Houthis have won because we don't agree with them.
2: All right.
1: But they're functionally in charge of the country.
2: All right. The unfortunate thing in this case then is once they're like recognized by the international tribunal as the government of that area.
1: Yeah.
2: Then they've officially won.
1: Yes.
2: Okay.
3: Yemen's Houthi rebels claimed on Sunday to have struck facilities at a military base in Saudi Arabia as the burgeoning conflict threatened to throw the region back into chaos. Houthi spokesperson Yahya Sari said that the Iran-backed group had targeted weapons depots and command and control centers at the southern Sharura base. Sari claimed that a joint ballistic missile and drone attack hit its targets and warned of wider measures if the Saudi attacks on Yemen continue. The escalation follows a lightning Houthi advance to the Red Sea coast this week, giving the group greater power to attack Saudi ships around the Bab al-Mandeb Strait.
2: That's close.
3: Oil hovered around $100 per U.S. barrel on Sunday amid growing fears the clashes could drag in the the U.S. to help its ally in Riyadh, prolonging the six-month conflict with Iran to the east.
2: Didn't Trump say no? I felt like they reached out and asked for assistance, and Trump was like, yeah, no, I'm not staying out of this one.
1: Not at a 30% approval rating.
2: right before the midterms, and I'm already in this Iran boondoggle? Forget it.
3: Separately, a crew member was killed early on Sunday when an Iranian commercial ship was attacked near the Strait of Hormuz, according to Iranian media. There has been no statement so far from the U.S. military, which has previously struck Iranian vessels to enforce its blockade of the country's ports. All right. There's man, this war is, it's a great example of foolery in the media, where they can just, like, say a whole bunch of conflicting things and then never clarify any of it.
1: The fog of war is what they would call that.
3: Well, I mean, it's the fog of war.
1: Which is propaganda.
3: But it's identifiable what has actually taken place, right? Like American vessels, military vessels were fired on by Iran, which is within the rules of war, and America didn't like that, so they shot some oil tankers, which is not within the rules of war. Also, America keeps doing things like blowing up civilian infrastructure and desalination plants. And I know
2: it's easy to tie this in.
3: Iran keeps going after military bases.
2: Yeah, it's easy to tie this in with the United States-Iran conflict because it's there, and that's, you know, we're in America. Mm-hmm. But, like, I feel like this type of aggression would have likely taken place without American interference in that area. Am I off base on that? I feel the conflict, you know, goes beyond just the recent conflict.
1: Well, I just think the Houthis are Iranian backed, so they're incentivized. My take on it is they'd be incentivized to also control the other strait in conjunction with the Iranians.
2: But the only reason that's taking place is because the United States interfered.
1: Yeah, sure. Yeah, okay. Yeah, no, we totally started this. No, okay. No denying that.
2: Right.
1: Yeah, we went over there and started bombing them, man.
2: But the Houthis existed prior to the Americans bombing.
1: Sure.
2: Right? So that, you know, they're using this as an excuse to make their advance, whereas they might not have been able to before. But, I mean, it's not like they weren't trying to get into power prior to the American interference, I guess is my point.
1: Yes.
2: Okay.
1: But, I mean, such is the nature of, like, proxy wars. Eventually, they expand.
2: Yeah.
1: If you quagmire in them long enough.
2: Yeah. I mean, the Ukraine war is still a thing, right? And they're trying to get Europe involved. And Putin's like, well, if Europe gets involved, I might attack Europe. So don't do it. Don't do it.
3: Sounds like the early 1990s is when the Houthis became a thing. And I'm pretty sure America was bombing and causing problems in Yemen prior to that.
2: Okay.
3: So
2: fair, but in the context of the recent aggression that we're all familiar with, though.
3: I guess if you want to put it into a small time frame window and just look at

0: But I think all of the problems over there are directly the result of Western imperialist policies and other actions. It's not just America. You know, Britain has been big into all this stuff for a long time, too.
1: But Iran could be in conflict with Saudi Arabia just because, and it doesn't have to have anything to do with the United States or Western aggression.
0: Could be.
1: Okay.
2: No, I don't think so, because the Saudis are backed by the U.S. Like, we give them the missiles to launch at Yemen.
0: Yeah, that's...
2: Like, the Saudis wouldn't be sending the missiles if they didn't have them, and we give them to them.
1: So the Saudis and Iran could be at peace without American interference.
2: Yeah, probably.
1: Okay, all right.
2: Yeah. I think more at peace than they are right now.
1: All right.
0: Yeah, I'm no Scott Horton, but that's the way it seems to me.
1: That would be a good source. If we're going to talk about this, pull up some anti-war stuff on it.
0: Man, that guy is knowledgeable about the Middle East wars and who did what when.
1: Right. You want to talk about like a 1,000-year history of how we got here? Like 6-hour Scott Horton podcast?
0: Yep. Yeah, I love that guy's podcast. He's
1: podcast interview.
0: Mm-hmm.
1: Someone had a problem with him online. I don't remember who it was. Like, he doesn't know anything. Just makes stuff up. I'm like, really? We're really going to attack? You really think you're going to win like the publicity battle against Scott Horton on matters of international war?
0: Yeah, he's far too knowledgeable, I think, for anybody to win that battle against.
1: Bold move, Cotton.
0: I forgot who it was. But basically, like, one of the guys that's, you know, big state planner wasn't even able to handle the mind of Scott Horton on these particular topics.
1: Yeah.
0: Because he's just done his research better than everyone else.
1: Yeah. He's got expertise in, like, very specific areas and just... Stay in your lane.
0: Mm-hmm.
1: Don't even try it.
0: Yep. Well, I'm not exactly cheering for the Houthis, but I don't know. They're an impressive group. They seem to get stuff done.
2: You could almost say they could be roach-like. You just can't get rid of them.
1: Get rid of them for 20 years and give it back to them after 20 years.
2: Yeah.
1: Oh, Taliban 2.0.
0: Indeed. Well, this has been Free Talk Live, and we'll be back next weekend with more. Thanks for listening. Peace.
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6: From Feature Story News in New York, I'm Mitch McCann with the Week in Review. A United Nations fact-finding mission has reported there are reasonable grounds to believe the United States committed war crimes in Iran, including a strike on a school in the southern city of Minab. The finding comes as U.S. President Donald Trump said the war was hopefully toward the end, though the U.S. House of Representatives has voted for a third time to halt the conflict, with Republicans in battleground districts backing the measure. President Trump is said to want to prevent any escalation before November's midterm elections. James Goodison has more from Washington.
7: Now, the reasoning for that is effectively President Trump wants a holding pattern to be in place in the Middle East until after the midterm elections, which are just over 40 days away. He does not want to see an escalation in the Middle East that then would lead to an economic shock for American public when it comes to gas and oil prices that could further dampen his chances of his party doing well in the midterm elections. So from his point of view, he doesn't want to engage with the Houthis on that front at this point and brush Saudi Arabia off.
6: NATO's most senior military commanders have been meeting in Copenhagen to follow up on commitments made at the alliance's summit in the Turkish capital Ankara in July, where allies pledged 70 billion euros, around $77 billion, in military equipment, assistance and training for Ukraine. The two-day gathering of chiefs of defence from all 32 allied nations is the first military committee conference since the Ankara summit, with discussions focused on strengthening collective deterrence and supporting Kiev. The meeting comes against a backdrop of questions over the future scale of the United States' military presence in Europe after Washington signaled its intention to reduce conventional support as European allies increase their own capabilities. William Densolo reports.
8: It's an opportunity to reflect on the situation in Ukraine, where Ukraine sees itself as increasingly vulnerable to Russian airstrikes as it sees its air defences depleted. This is a concern shared in Europe as well, especially when it comes to the threat posed by Russian hybrid attacks. There have been several of these perceived incidences in recent days, something that both NATO and the European Union says it urgently needs to address.
6: Polling stations have opened across Russia's Far East, marking the start of 3 days of voting for all 450 seats in the State Duma, the first parliamentary election since Moscow launched its full-scale invasion of Ukraine in 2022. Around 111 million people are eligible to vote, with Russian President Vladimir Putin's United Russia Party facing no genuine opposition after the only anti-war party, Yabloka, was barred from the ballot. Ukraine has condemned the holding of the vote in Russian-controlled parts of its territory as illegal. Daria Bondarchuk reports from Moscow.
9: Security measures are especially tight in regions that Russia calls its new territories, Donetsk, Luhansk, Kherson and Zaporizhia, which are conducting parliamentary elections for the first time as part of the Russian Federation. Elections are taking place as active fighting between Russia and Ukraine continue, despite Washington's efforts to restart peace negotiations between Moscow and Kyiv.
6: A bomb has killed at least 16 people and wounded more than 50 others at a mosque near a police compound in northwestern Pakistan. Police say an attacker drove a vehicle packed with explosives into the building during Friday prayers, causing the roof to collapse on worshippers inside. No group has claimed responsibility, though suspicion has fallen on the Pakistani Taliban, which has carried out a string of deadly attacks across the country's northwest in recent months. Hira Mustafa reports from Islamabad.
10: At least 16 people, including 11 civilians and 5 police officers, were killed and more than 50 wounded after a suspected suicide bomber targeted a police compound in Pakistan's northwestern Khyber Pakhtunkhwa province. Police says the attacker rammed an explosive-laden vehicle into the gate of the old police lines in Kohat district during Friday prayers. Authorities have launched an investigation while no group has claimed responsibility for the attack.
6: Princess Diana's brother claims King Charles sounded giddily elated when they spoke after her death in 1997. It's contained in the latest extract from a book by Earl Spencer. Buckingham Palace says the king is mindful that grief can colour memory. Royal commentator for the Daily Mail, Robert Hardman, says the narrative is disputed.
11: I don't think Charles Spencer sat down and thought, right, I'm going to demolish the monarchy. I sense there's a bit of sort of perhaps personal therapy going on here. He's clearly got in his mind a sequence of events. The fact that the king came out, or the palace came out so robustly with a variation on the immortal line, recollections may vary, basically saying that's not how the king remembers it, I think it's significant.
6: From Feature Story News in New York, I'm Mitch McCann, and that was the Week in Review.
12: Medical experts announced that an Ebola vaccine is at least 50 white people away from being developed. The CIA is now ready to install a female world leader, and a sex toy is discreetly shipped in a plain dildo-shaped box. Rising to the top of the video news summary game through an unstoppable combination of glad handing and payoffs, this is The Onion Week in Review. Reflecting on his accomplishments and questioning his current abilities, the Lord God Almighty, our Heavenly Father and Blessed Savior, told reporters that he was no longer confident whether he would be able to create the world in only 7 days. He who commanded light to shine from the darkness admitted that the mere thought of producing the entirety of the universe from nothingness, a task he once completed with time to spare, had become surprisingly daunting, and added that creating a small, lifeless moon or asteroid now seemed like a more realistic goal. In this week's science news, psychology comes to a halt as weary researchers say the mind cannot possibly study itself.
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0: 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All you have to do is call 603-283-6160 and you can get on the air with us. In the studio tonight, we have a special treat, somebody who hasn't been here for quite some time.
1: The nobody formerly known as Rich Paul.
0: That's right.
2: Welcome back, nobody.
1: Nobody's happy to be here.
0: Cool. How you guys been?
1: Oh, I've been behind enemy lines way too long. Ann Arbor, Michigan, where they worship the state like a god.
2: Well, one thing I can say is we all missed you, so it's good to have you back, finally.
1: So have the cops with every shot so far.
0: Thank goodness. All right, well, this is a call-in show, and we'll prioritize the phones, but for now, we've got nobody on the lines.
1: No, I'm in the studio. Look to your left.
0: Correction. No one is on the lines.
1: Oh, how you doing, Jay?
0: I believe that's pronounced noon.
1: So, does anybody have stories? We used to have stories.
0: Yeah, we do stories here. You want to do one?
2: We have a ton of stories. Which one are we referencing?
1: There's 8 million stories in the Naked Prickle.
0: All right.
1: There used to be a show called The Naked City, and they always said in the intro, there's 8 million stories in the Naked City, which I'm guessing was the population of New York City at the time.
2: I'm unfamiliar with the reference, so.
1: Yeah. Well, it's pop culture.
2: Pop culture.
1: And
2: there
1: it's
2: you go.
1: Not
2: definitely
1: geek
2: familiar.
1: Culture.
2: Yeah, okay, definitely won't be familiar with it then. Well, I thought maybe you were referencing something local here, and I'm like, okay, this must have been before my time, and I haven't heard about it.
1: No, this was a show that was made. It was a crime drama. It was made in the 50s or 60s, like contemporary with Dragnet.
2: Okay. Yeah, I'm unfamiliar with it.
1: Get Smart.
2: I've seen a lot of old shows, but apparently not that one.
1: Yeah.
2: So what do we have on the agenda?
0: Stories. Here's stories. One, in fact. We'll bomb the S out of them. Trump and the war on morality.
2: Oh, boy.
1: Oh, God, is he bombing morality now?
0: Might as well be.
1: He's...
0: If anybody besides the sitting president made a threat like this, we could correctly view them as an enemy of civilized society. Consider this hypothetical. Two apartment buildings share a single parking lot. Management from both Building A and Building B are engaged in negotiations over how the parking lot will be organized, painted, maintained, and paid for. Across the street is a restaurant. The restaurant's customers primarily come from Building A, and internal studies have shown that Building B's tenants overwhelmingly patronize the restaurant's competition. Therefore, the restaurant is seeking to sway the parking lot negotiations to make it easier for Building A's tenants to get to their shop and harder for Building B's tenants to get to the competitor. Through back-channel discussions, the restaurant learns that Building A may be conceding to many of Building B's requests for how the parking lot should be organized. Worried that this will help their competition, the restaurant announces on social media that if Building A doesn't get their act together and negotiate more aggressively, they will bomb the S out of them. Now that's quite a leap. How do we go from negotiations one day to threats of mass murder the next? If this scenario were to occur in any town, USA, we would immediately see this as unhinged and immoral. No, you cannot use murder as your default method of settling disputes. The vast majority of us accept this in our day-to-day lives.
1: Because the government hates competition.
0: And the proof of this is that the vast majority of us have never murdered anybody. We settle disputes verbally or through contractual agreements, and if negotiations fail, we tend to just walk away. But for some reason, when it comes to the global stage, where the harm caused by these decisions is far greater in scale, many struggle to see the issue with this type of rhetoric.
1: Mm-hmm. I dog smacked a guy one time.
0: What is that?
1: Well, that's what you say when you can't swear. The dog was female.
0: Oh, yeah.
1: But, he jacked me for $300 and I was in a real spot, so, and I was grumpy about it. I was feeding a couple of teenage kids And so I gave him a smack, and he wanted to mediate, and I said, fine, I'll settle it for the $300 you owe me. We're even.
0: Yeah, that sounds like justified.
1: But yeah, I mean, when it comes to bombs, that seems a little extreme over a business negotiation.
0: A little extreme, indeed.
2: It would be an interesting question of when that might be, like when would it be acceptable? Mm-hmm. Like, when would you find it acceptable to bomb your competition?
1: Yeah, well, I suppose if they were bombing me.
2: Yeah, like a defensive move, I guess that would be okay.
1: Yeah, although, you know, for the most part, it's like, the thing about the recreational nukes problem is there's really no use of nukes that isn't going to violate somebody's rights.
2: Oh, yeah. Like, using nukes is absolutely insane.
1: Yeah.
2: Yeah. It's like, it's kind of insane even like nuclear, I don't even know how to describe it, but like there's certain, they harden the, like bombs with like some sort of...
1: Oh, you're talking about in uranium ammunition. It's spent fuel rods, I think, or something like that.
2: Yeah, it's somehow like...
1: Depleted uranium, that's what they call it.
2: Yeah, it somehow like contaminates the land and causes like way more harm than like the bomb itself ever does.
0: Allegedly, but... Right. You know, Chernobyl was supposed to be uninhabitable for 1,000 years, and it seems to be doing just fine.
1: Yeah, they have actually groups.
2: Yeah, I mean, these are kind of different things. Like, and it kind of depends on like your perspective and like, you know, what you think is acceptable in terms of, you know,
1: how many arms your children have.
2: Well, yeah. Damage was the word I was going to use, but because yeah, I mean, obviously, you know. There's nobody living in well, I guess
1: there are people living near
2: entirely,
1: Chernobyl,
2: but yeah,
0: I think there are people living there,
1: and there are animals. The animals look healthy enough.
0: The wildlife apparently is thriving.
2: Some of them, but not all of them. There is a higher rate of like deformities and things.
1: Yeah.
0: Yeah, who knows?
2: I mean, yeah, it's not like obviously it doesn't mean that all life is extinguished necessarily, but at the same time it doesn't mean that there's not consequences too. So.
0: It does mean that it didn't play out the way they said it would, though. That's all I was.
2: Well, I mean, they did move people out of that area though too. So
0: yeah,
2: I mean, there are people there, but not a lot. So
0: yeah. Back to the article, the Hormuz negotiations. Iran and Oman have been engaged in negotiations over the future governance of the Strait of Hormuz for the past few weeks. We were told in the early stages of the talks that a deal was within reach, but it is yet to materialize. The fact that these talks are even happening seems to imply a quiet U.S. admission that Iran will control the waterway in some capacity going forward, which is a major diplomatic climb down from Donald Trump. With this concession, the focus seems to have shifted. Whereas before the goal was to liberate the strait, the objective now is to get a deal that Trump can spin into a victory. To this end, Trump has sought to influence the Iranian-Omani negotiations. In an August 17th phone call with Fox News correspondent Trey Yinks, Donald Trump said, "If Oman gets in the way, we'll bomb the S out of them."
1: Wow.
0: Back to that previous paragraph, though, something stuck out there. Oh, it's the objectives of the war. So the objective now is like Trump saving face. I agree with that. The objective before was liberate the strait, but like, wasn't it Iran could never have a nuclear bomb? Wasn't that the objective? And doesn't the objective just keep shifting?
2: That was the excuse for bombing.
1: I mean, the thing is, Iran has been a week away from nuclear weapons since I was a toddler.
0: That's right.
1: And I'm a lot more than a week away from being a toddler.
0: Yep, something doesn't math out there.
1: Yeah.
2: And let's not forget that North Korea has nuclear weapons.
1: Does Israel.
2: And yeah, as does Israel, as does, you know, China, as does Russia, as does, you know,
1: well, everybody else.
0: Israel only unofficially has them. Officially, they don't have any.
2: Yeah, yeah.
1: Yeah.
2: I mean, these are, you know.
0: Because, you know, otherwise they'd have to let
1: officially, Epstein killed himself.
2: I'm not necessarily sure I'm a fan of everybody having nukes, but at the same time, it's like I can't really argue against a country, you know, seeking nukes when everybody else has them. It's like, I mean, you can see what happens when you don't have one because of the aggressors of, well, mostly the United States.
1: Yeah, I mean, I'm sure that what happened to Saddam Hussein definitely makes the Iranian head of state, whatever they call him, I guess Ayatollah, you know, really want to have a nuke.
2: If I was, you know, in control of Iran or North Korea or, you know, some other, you know, power that the United States didn't like, I would definitely be
1: I'd quit
2: nukes.
1: My job at the CIA and retire.
2: I mean, good call. I mean, you can just look at what's happened in other countries that, you know, gave up their nuclear programs that the U.S. has invaded. It's like, it may make sense to
1: what countries have given up?
2: There was at least one that I can think I can't think of which country it was, but there was at least one country that gave up their nukes and the U.S. I might be misphrasing this. The U.S. maybe didn't invade, but they overthrew the government or something of that nature. Like fairly recently too, wasn't it? Like what was it? Something sprang.
1: Government's overthrown by the United States government. You're gonna have to narrow that down a little.
2: Yeah, I know. I think it was one of the like Middle East, like Arab Spring or something like that. Like one of those countries.
1: Oh.
2: Do you guys know which ones those were involved in the Arab Spring?
1: I don't.
2: What they're exactly referred to. Yeah, I'm not. I don't recall enough or super familiar enough with it, but one of those countries, like, they were like either seeking nukes or developing them at some point, and they like gave them up a long time ago, and then, you know, more recently it was one of them was invaded.
0: Yeah,
2: the dictator was overthrown.
0: Yeah,
2: I think it was a dictator.
0: Plenty of rhetoric about North Korea being, you know, an enemy or whatever, but they've never been invaded by the Western imperial powers.
2: You can definitely credit them for that.
0: The frustration seems to have been caused by a lack of progress towards opening the Strait of Hormuz. The Iranians and Omanis said a week ago that a deal was almost complete, only to have negotiations extend longer than anticipated. Trump, desperate for a deal that can help bring down oil prices and soothe the economic stress at home, chose to lash out at Oman, who he believes is being too favorable to Iran. This, sadly, is not an unusual sentiment from Donald Trump, who has made a habit out of threatening to bomb countries as a negotiation tactic. The regularity with which Trump threatens mass murder...
1: You gotta give him points for honesty. Because all the presidents actually do bomb other countries for that kind of stuff.
2: At least he
1: tells the truth about it.
2: Yeah, this is true.
0: I don't know if I agree with that. On his campaign trail, he said he was going to end a bunch of wars. And in fact,
1: no honesty there.
0: Before the Iran stuff popped off, he said claim he ended 8 different wars already in this presidency.
2: Yeah,
0: which is
2: his words
0: obviously
2: are
0: false.
1: They didn't even announce the start of most of those.
2: His words are just very haphazard as far as like what do you mean by that? Like, you never know what he's trying to say.
0: Yeah,
1: somebody was telling me last night he's a replicant.
2: Yeah,
1: he's been replaced.
2: He does also seem to change his mind a lot. Which you know, on one hand, it's like, You probably should change your mind if the circumstances change, you know, about stuff, or you learn new information, I guess. But, like, I don't know. It's like, yeah, it's definitely... Yeah.
1: Well, the other thing is he loves doing a crazy Ivan.
2: Yeah, he does. He does seem
1: and
2: to.
1: And so it's, you know, you have to take what he says with a grain of salt.
2: He definitely does not hide what he's thinking. You know, and did you guys hear about the UK? He's
1: except
2: like,
1: except when he does.
2: Yeah, like he did something that wasn't like, he didn't even do a lot. Like, he made some comments about Ireland and the UK and like breaking away and stuff and supporting Ireland or something. And it's like, it's just like every other president, like, wouldn't do that. There's a peace accord. I don't know what you know about the UK and Ireland, but like, there was a war of a sort. I don't know. And bombs and terrorists and things. I put the word terrorists in quotes because they're, you know, basically the opposition of, you know, I guess British Parliament or something to that extent. Anyway, so they were trying to free Ireland. Anyway, more or less. And the U.S. had participated in like the peace accords decades ago now. And presidents since that time have basically not tried to aggravate the situation, right? Like, and here Trump comes in and he says what he thinks and it sort of aggravates the situation. And it's like, oh, is there now going to be another war? Because, you know, but I think the media is sort of, and people are kind of some degree treating it, you know, like you should be treating it because, you know, how he, you know, speaks and talks and communicates. He doesn't always mean what he says. He doesn't always, you know, it's not like, He's not careful with his words, so you can't assume, and you shouldn't assume, that he actually means what he says.
1: Right.
0: Which is a strange quality for...
2: For a president, it's a strange quality, for sure. But it doesn't...
1: I don't know. I mean, there's a reason for doing that, because then your enemy doesn't know what you're doing.
2: Yeah, that's true. But, you know...
1: But your friends don't know what you're doing either.
2: It's not that strange of a communication style. Like, a lot of people, you know, kind of, like... are inconsistent, right? Like, I mean, that's probably more the norm than not amongst people. But most people don't have to worry about people, like, fact-checking them or, calling them out in the media or anything like that either. So it's like, and other people generally understand that, like, there's a little bit of fluidity, you know?
1: Well, the thing about Trump is, if you fact-check him, nobody changes their mind. Because... the people who love him will make excuses for him, the people that hate him won't change their opinion either.
2: Because they're right. If you're more pro Trump, if you lean in that direction, you're gonna sort of be like, well, he's sort of communicating generally, and you know he wasn't communicating factually or something along those lines. And there's probably some truth to that, you know. But then the question does become, you know, well. How do you know when the guy is actually, you know, going to do something seriously, you know, that he says versus, you know, just, you know, playing his hand, I guess, so to speak.
1: I'm hearing the editor in Spider-Man saying, that's the great thing. You don't.
2: Yeah, right.
0: Let's get one more thing that makes it so much like WWE. Like, you got to read,
1: in between the lines. I think the WWE people helped him script his candidacy.
0: I wouldn't be surprised if they've been, like, the same script writers for WWE and U.S. government going back to... like the 50s or something.
2: You know, it's really interesting because it's like it very much comes off as like a WWE kind of like situation, right? But like,
1: and if you look at WWE, it's like all like racial and political stereotypes.
2: Yeah.
1: Each of the characters is like an archetype.
2: Yeah. You know, it's interesting.
1: You have the
2: like,
1: rich Saudi guy.
0: That's right.
2: It's like it's also like a like strategic. It comes off as potentially strategic anyway.
1: Yeah.
2: But I
1: think they're doing like some kind of Greek morality play.
2: Yeah. I don't know. Like
1: I don't watch it carefully enough because I actually wrestled in high school and I find what they call professional wrestling to be. Insulting, but yeah.
0: It's just entertainment for sure.
2: Yeah, I don't know.
1: It's soap operas for men is what it is.
0: Yeah, that's exactly what it is.
2: I generally don't give, like, you know, our leaders, so to speak, I'll put that in quotes, you know, a whole lot of, you know, credit, you know, when it comes to, like, intelligence, but, like, at the same time, it's like, I mean, I don't know, it's like one of these things that's like, okay, you can't take anybody, or if you take them seriously and they really mean what they say, it's like, it just comes off as crazy to me most of the time. Anyway, yeah. So like Trump might sound crazy to me too, but it's like it's just like okay, it's not that different.
1: I try not to judge a man until I've walked a mile in his shoes, because then when I judge him, I'm a mile away and I've got his shoes. He's never gonna catch me.
0: The regularity with which Trump threatens mass murder does not make it civilized or moral, however. It makes it even more unsettling. As a result of Trump's loss at the hands of Iran, The American Empire has been dealt a severe dent to its armor. The image of American bases scattered across the Middle East, once a symbol of military dominance, has been quite literally shattered. Trump can no longer rely on previously held assumptions about American power in order to get his way. Thus, he must lower himself to rhetorically to the level of a brutal warlord. The war.
1: What's any other president? I mean,
0: there's some that act differently, but when you boil it down,
1: they tweet nicer, but their bombs kill you just as dead.
0: Yeah. Yeah, that was the excuse for Trump one that, you know, a lot of Trumpers like to use is, oh, he didn't start any new wars in his first, but he sure did drop a whole lot of bombs on Somalia.
1: Yeah. Well, and now he has started new wars and he's funded
0: and lost
1: wars aggressively and funded genocide.
0: He started the big one and fell on his face.
2: You know, what's interesting is like the government has sort of set up a military system that's geared more at like fighting sort of like more substantial wars between major powers, but like then they fight these little wars and it's like with traditional, military, gear, and it like we don't actually have the funding going into manufacturing for that type of a war, which is kind of interesting. And I guess some of that happened after 9/11. Afghanistan, I guess, and Iraq, but like they supposedly refocused, but like I don't know, they also even if you look before that, like under what Bill Clinton was it? They reduced the military funding too there as well. So, I know there's a lot of like weak spots.
1: Well,
2: in the U.S.
1: military. They reduced it by increasing it less than they had projected increasing it before.
2: Right. Yeah.
1: That's what a budget cut is.
2: That's a fair statement. That's a fair statement. But yeah, it's. Yeah, I don't know. Like, and it's funny. It's like it's not like the U.S. doesn't have a sufficient military or anything like that. I think that's not the way to look at it. I think the way to look at it is the U.S. doesn't have a sufficient military to like go and invade countries. Just because you gotta have lots of ammunition and stuff and
0: lots of soldiers. They don't have lots of soldiers anymore either.
1: The other problem is they do badly with. They do better with centralized forces than they do with decentralized forces.
2: Right.
1: Remember, it was the pot dealers and the Viet Cong who also defeated the U.S. government.
2: Yeah, strategy is definitely a key.
0: Give us a call, 603-283-6160. 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
6: From Feature Story News in New York, I'm Mitch McCann with the Week in Review. A United Nations fact-finding mission has reported there are reasonable grounds to believe the United States committed war crimes in Iran, including a strike on a school in the southern city of Minab. The finding comes as U.S. President Donald Trump said the war was hopefully toward the end, though the U.S. House of Representatives has voted for a third time to halt the conflict, with Republicans in battleground districts backing the measure. President Trump is said to want to prevent any escalation before November's midterm elections. James Goodison has more from Washington.
7: Now, the reasoning for that is effectively President Trump wants a holding pattern to be in place in the Middle East until after the midterm elections. He does not want to see an escalation in the Middle East that then would lead to an economic shock for American public when it comes to gas and oil prices that could further dampen his chances of his party doing well in the midterm elections.
6: NATO's most senior military commanders have been meeting in Copenhagen to follow up on commitments made at the alliance's summit in the Turkish capital Ankara in July, where allies pledged 70 billion euros, around $77 billion, in military equipment, assistance and training for Ukraine. The two-day gathering of chiefs of defence from all 32 allied nations is the first military committee conference since the Ankara summit, with discussions focused on strengthening collective deterrence and supporting Kiev. The meeting comes against a backdrop of questions over the future scale of the United States' military presence in Europe after Washington signaled its intention to reduce conventional support as European allies increase their own capabilities. William Densilow reports.
8: It's an opportunity to reflect on the situation in Ukraine, where Ukraine sees itself as increasingly vulnerable to Russian airstrikes as it sees its air defences depleted. This is a concern shared in Europe as well, especially when it comes to the threat posed by Russian hybrid attacks. There have been several of these perceived incidences in recent days, something that both NATO and the European Union says it urgently needs to address.
6: Polling stations have opened across Russia's Far East, marking the start of 3 days of voting for all 450 seats in the State Duma, the first parliamentary election since Moscow launched its full-scale invasion of Ukraine in 2022. Around 111 million people are eligible to vote, with Russian President Vladimir Putin's United Russia Party facing no genuine opposition after the only anti-war party, Yabloka, was barred from the ballot. Ukraine has condemned the holding of the vote in Russian-controlled parts of its territory as illegal. Daria Bondarchuk reports from Moscow.
9: Security measures are especially tight in regions that Russia calls its new territories, Donetsk, Luhansk, Kherson and Zaporizhia, which are conducting parliamentary elections for the first time as part of the Russian Federation. Elections are taking place as active fighting between Russia and Ukraine continue.
6: From Feature Story News in New York, I'm Mitch McCann, and that was the Week in Review.
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1: Nobody.
2: And Mr. Penguin.
0: All right. Still no callers, so we'll keep doing stories.
1: Have your people call our people. We'll do lunch.
0: almost done with this one about Trump's war on morality.
1: Yeah.
0: In order to support this war, you must necessarily be morally inconsistent. In fact, many of this war's advocates seem to have outsourced their morality to the government, which has spoon-fed them with lies in order to justify their actions.
1: Wow, why can they only see that when Republicans are in office?
2: Where is this story coming from, out of curiosity?
0: Well, half of them sees it when one side's got the power, and then the other half sees it when the other side's got the power. But why can't they ever, like, remember past 4 or 8 years?
2: What's the source of this story?
0: This is from antiwar.com, written by Nolan Denaro. I found it at Activist Post.
2: Okay, yep, I'm familiar with it a little bit.
0: Return to the hypothetical I outlined at the beginning. Of course, we would all see these actions as moral abominations if they were done by private individuals. You do not get to murder somebody because you are in a dispute over the layout of a parking lot or the price of health care or political disagreements. A civilized society does not put up with this level of brutality. The hypocrisy becomes apparent once we look at the government. How can it be that the group we are told is supposed to bring murderers to justice, government, is also the group which commits the most murders? The U.S. military bombed an elementary school in Iran in the early days of this current war, killing over 175 innocent people, many of whom were young girls attending the school. Yet nobody has held nobody has been held accountable for this crime against humanity.
1: And the scale of it is really beyond belief. I mean, if you want the scale, a million people died over the course of a few years in Iraq as a result of U.S. military action. The murder rate in the United States is around 20,000 annually. So it would take, and the active duty police and military add up to about 2% of the population. So that 2% managed to kill as many people in Iraq as the other 98% of the population would kill over the course of 50 years.
2: Yep. I believe that statistics was between Afghanistan and Iraq, but I do recall that.
1: Yeah, that's true. It was in, I think you're right, but, you know, either way.
2: It's a lot of people.
1: Either way, it's 50 times.
2: It's ridiculous.
1: And, you know, that also has an impact when they talk about, you know, like people talk about murder per capita on the issue of race.
2: Yeah.
1: Well, more than half of the military is white. And if they're committing 50 times as many murders as the entire civilian population, then let me.
0: So that's right. And in that, that couple changes of million people, it's estimated about a half a million of those were children.
1: According to Madeleine Albright,
2: I believe the million people was women and children, not casualties of war, not actual enemy combatants too. So if it was a half a million children.
1: The other half a million was women.
2: Okay, half a million children and the that, other half a million women.
1: That number was the government confirmed that number through Madeleine Albright.
2: Oh, interesting.
1: On Meet the Press, and they asked her if it was worth it to kill a half a million children, and she said, "I think it was worth it."
2: Yeah, that just seems crazy
1: something
2: to me.
1: You had the exact quote.
2: And the thing I always like to compare it to is the fact that we lost 2,000 people on 9/11, undeniably.
1: Three.
0: Three is your 2000 official number.
2: Was it 2,000 for the, I think it was 2,000 for the Trade Center buildings, was it?
0: No, I think it was three. It was like 29, 70 something.
1: Three, but I don't know how many died.
2: Did they revise that up?
0: The total that have died from
1: the Pentagon missile?
0: From that whole thing, though.
2: That sounds like a revised up number. Anyway, whether it was 2,000 or 3,000 doesn't really matter. Yeah. It's trivial. The point is that...
1: No, it matters to the 1,000.
2: No, I'm sure. But the point that I'm trying to make is that it absolutely made no sense for us to invade Afghanistan and Iraq over, you know, a couple thousand deaths, civilian deaths.
1: Inflicted by Saudi nationals.
0: Claimed to have been inflicted by 19 Saudi hijackers, many of whom were found to be alive after the fact.
2: Not even going there, you don't kill a million women, a million women and children, innocent women and children in foreign countries because you've been attacked and lost, you know, a few thousand people or 3,000 people or whatever it was. That just does not make sense.
0: No, it doesn't make any sense, but unless, I don't know, you're a disgusting person like Madeleine Albright and then you call it worth the cost.
3: Yeah.
0: Anyway.
1: I wonder if hell burned a little hotter the day she arrived.
2: Yeah, people are just so hypocritical. It's like they you can't allow one child to die in the United States or one child to be, you know, harmed, but yet simultaneously most people are like have no problem killing millions. It's like overseas in wars. It's like what sense does this make?
1: Well, you can't let a child be killed except by Epstein and his friends.
2: Yeah, right.
1: When you think about it, I mean, the numbers on that, supposedly he had to have a different girl like three times a day.
0: Mm-hmm.
1: Well, so that's going to come to 600 a year, you know?
0: And that's just him, not to mention all his buddies.
1: Yeah. And so there should be a lot more accusers. Yeah. Where are they?
0: Well, I mean, if you look at the numbers of children that go missing and never turn up in America... Annually, it is a whole bunch.
1: Yeah.
2: I don't know. I don't know what the numbers are there. I know the numbers for like most of the missing children are like parents, in divorce type cases, like snatching them and running off.
0: Yeah.
2: So.
0: Well,
1: I do know that's what we're told.
2: Yeah.
1: Well, of course, then again, the easiest way if you were out kidnapping children and you're in control of the legal system, the easiest way to prevent the parents from, you know, fighting back, convict them.
2: Yeah, a lot of times the statistics are like people are just, they're psycho when it comes to, you know, like they say things. It's like, oh, we have all these millions of kidnapped children. And it's like, it's a little bit of a, you know, it's a little deceptive. It's a little deceptive when it comes to like
0: lying with tactics is particularly devious. Yeah.
1: I remember in econ class, the professor quoted a statistic and I said, did you just pull that notice out of your, or that number out of your, and then I realized where I was and said, notes?
0: Well, we have a caller on the line, so we're going to go to the phones. You're on Free Talk Live. What's on your mind? Hello.
4: You know who should be blamed for this beautiful war?
0: I don't know. Your
2: Ian?
0: Mom?
2: All the Freeman? People,
4: all the people that campaigned to elect Trump as president, which include the libertarians who gave up their vote
2: in order to free
4: the Dred Pirate Rock over
2: the,
4: it.
2: The libertarians didn't campaign for Trump.
1: He limited that to the libertarians who voted for Trump based on Dred Pirate Roberts. So that was a very specific group, and by definition,
2: that wasn't all libertarians either.
1: No, it wasn't.
2: Just to clarify that,
1: I didn't vote for him.
2: I didn't vote for him either.
1: It was the first time in decades I didn't vote.
2: Yeah, I mean, I don't necessarily blame people for like using their vote in a way that like actually has an impact necessarily, because like otherwise we really don't achieve anything by voting.
1: I was actually
2: going to
1: make,
2: but
1: go. Sorry.
2: I just don't think one candidate over another is, you know, necessarily going to make the situation any better anyway. So
0: No, yeah, I think you'd have exactly the same stuff with anybody else. Yeah. It just would be less funny. At least Trump brings a chuckle now and then.
1: Yeah. Regardless of who the puppet is, the puppet masters are the same.
2: Yeah, I mean, there was one good thing. I just don't think that one good thing was... I mean, I wanted to see Ross released just as much as anybody, but it's trivial in the scheme of all the people that they've imprisoned.
3: All the evidence?
2: All the political prisoners that have been imprisoned. And remain, I should point out, remain in a cage right now. You know, there's a whole bunch of cryptocurrency developers.
1: Caller was... What was that caller?
0: This caller is named Skeeter. He calls into, I don't know, try to...
4: He said he was proud to, get Ross free.
2: Who said
4: after
2: that?
4: All the evidence that was presented.
0: Who said that?
1: What evidence?
4: Mr. Penguin.
2: What are you saying I said?
4: Found on his computer.
2: I don't think I used the word
4: confession
2: proud.
4: Found on his,
0: I'm happy
4: confession
0: that,
4: found on his computer.
0: I'm happy that Ross Ulbricht is no longer in a cage.
2: Yeah, I'm happy he's not loaded. I think it's absolutely ridiculous that you go after him in the first place.
0: I have 0% suspicion that he's any kind of a danger to society.
2: No. Even people who have actually killed other people are not necessarily a danger to society. Like, this is the impression that we've got, like, these serial killers all over the place. And most murders are, like, either gang-related, where somebody's trying to protect their own stuff because otherwise people are stealing it from them, or it's, like, you know, some sort of, family or relationship type of, you know, situation. And, you killing your family member is a terrible thing, but, like, you're not going to then go and kill somebody else because you had a reason for the killing in the first place. You're not a serial killer, basically. So, like, the threat to society is so exaggerated.
4: Yeah, as long as he doesn't have the dark web to hire assassins, right? But,
1: have you ever seen ads for assassins on the dark web?
4: No. No,
1: I haven't either.
2: I think the statistically, like, system. It's basically feds. So, like, if you see an ad for an assassin, it's almost certainly going to be an undercover agent.
1: I haven't even seen fed-looking ads for assassins.
4: Huh? That wasn't the case in his New York trial, was it?
0: I think it actually was.
2: I'm pretty sure it was.
1: He was never accused of anything. I mean, he was never tried for people passed rumors about him doing other things, but he was never indicted.
0: Yes, I also heard that the judge violent. Catherine Forrester likes to have intimate relations with dogs. So what's your point?
4: Okay, no. So, but my point is that he was tried. And he was found guilty.
2: But not for that.
4: The preponderance of the evidence.
0: Yeah, but not for that.
1: Okay.
0: Not
1: for that. Preponderance of the evidence is a standard used in legal suits.
2: Yeah.
1: In civil suits.
4: Yeah, which is
1: the standard in a criminal court is beyond a reasonable doubt.
2: And that's just because that's like, that's what supposedly happens, it doesn't mean that's what actually happens.
0: Go ahead.
4: It was. What do you call it? They used it as because of the circumstances of the facts. It was a little weird. Like, it was all on the web. The victims were imaginary. A lot of the people that were involved were made up, and it looked like he was being scammed. And they didn't know who the assassin was at the time. They didn't know who Red and White was. And, you know, that was one person who's playing all the people that he was trying to murder, too.
2: What are you talking about? You're talking about Ross trying to murder a bunch of people? Because as far as I know, the only accusation, was one guy, I think. And
1: yeah, it was the FBI agent who went to prison for stealing from him, who claimed that Ross tried to hire the FBI agent who went to prison for stealing from him to kill the person who was stealing from him.
2: Your source is basically liars and thieves, man. Like, I mean, this is the crazy thing. It's like, you literally have a bunch of liars and thieves, prosecutors, FBI agents, all lying about this. And then it's like, and then other people are propagating these lies. And it's like, that's not even what happened. Did you even like pay a little bit attention to what, you know, happened? Because,
4: let me show you how much attention I paid, Mr. Penguin. You're wrong. Even Stu knows this.
0: Obviously you paid a lot of attention.
2: Okay, so hold on. What am I mistaken about?
4: He wasn't tried for Curtis.
3: He wasn't tried for the attempted murder on Curtis Green in the New York trial. Get that through your
1: system. He never was tried for it.
2: We didn't say he was tried for it.
1: Because they didn't have any evidence that he did any such thing.
2: We didn't say he was tried for it. So why are you saying that we're wrong?
3: You're referencing one guy where the people soliciting murder were the task force in Maryland. And it wasn't the FBI in that case. That was the Maryland case, not the New York case. He was tried for his attempted murder for five imaginary people, and this wasn't set up by any federal agency or task force.
1: I'll bet imaginary people arresting much easier.
3: Roger Ellingson, is that a federal agent? That was the guy who they caught later, perpetrating the scam that convinced Ross. Well, Ross did it himself. He changed his order. He changed his order on on four of the five kills from, I forgot what it was, from something to murder. He did that on his own.
0: This conversation belongs in a Reddit forum and not really on the radio, and that's all right, because I know that's what you didn't call about anyway, so why don't we go ahead and get to what you called about anyways.
3: he accused me of a lie, and he wound up getting exposed for just propagating a false lie.
0: Yeah, but nothing.
3: Another false lie.
0: But all the.
3: I just caught Penguin. Well, you're acting like a corrupt judge, Stu.
0: No, come on, man.
3: Catherine Forster. Trying to

0: Lord.
1: Yeah.
2: There was no murder, just to be clear.
3: Oh, SpaghettiOs take years to kill you.
0: I know, that's way too long.
1: The murder for hire as a sentencing enhancement. That's why the preponderance of the evidence was just. Yeah,
2: there was no proven allegation at trial. That's what it comes down to, man. You're just making stuff up, basically. And spreading rumors.
1: You're the one making stuff up. You don't even know the details of the case.
2: I know enough to know that there was no evidence ever produced at trial or conviction for a murder for hire. It was like the prosecutor like leading bringing it up at like closing or something, I think it was, and that's not evidence or a charge. So it's literally talking about like basically rumor and not anything that there was any concrete evidence of.
1: It was the same thing as a judge trial with preponderance of the evidence as a standard, these sentencing enhancements. Both sides had chances to present evidence. Guess what Ross presented as evidence? Nothing.
2: There was no charge, man. There was never a charge for this.
3: Can you send me the evidence that you were not on the grassy knoll when Kevin Kennedy was shot?
1: Look, okay, explain to me, nobody. How did they find why did they find a full diary with a confession of what he did on his laptop?
3: I don't know. Did they create it? Was it real or was it forged?
1: Who did that? You guys know the details of the case, right? Who did that and who planted it on this laptop? You got to.
3: I don't know.
1: Not only do you have to make up a fear in your head, you have to provide evidence.
2: Dude, it's irrelevant because it was never present. Right? There was no evidence presented at trial in regards to any of these charges.
0: Not only that, but let's say, Skeeter, hold up. Let's say for a second that you're totally right and we're totally wrong. What's the point?
1: The point is, you guys are hypocrites, right? You guys
0: How
1: are
0: so?
1: Doing the exact same thing you accuse the government of. You guys do the exact same thing you accuse
0: well,
1: the
0: we'd
1: police
0: of. Well,
1: we
0: snatch people out of their beds and
3: are you saying
0: throw them in
3: villages in the Middle East?
0: I've never done that once.
1: Violate your own principle. When this guy violates a non-aggression principle, tries to hire an assassin to kill five people.
0: I've seen no evidence of that happening.
2: This is the problem with this. Like, it's literally just accusations that have no basis in reality. I mean, yes.
0: There's so much unknown about this case that
2: if there was an actual attempted hit, they would have charged him with it, or they should have charged him with it, and then he would have been convicted of it, and then fine, right? But that's not what happened.
1: And just because they didn't charge him with criminal charges doesn't mean he's not guilty, right? Even the judge said.
2: Dude, you might be guilty of murdering somebody too, and am I going to accuse you of murder when there's no evidence and there's no court? You don't assume somebody is guilty of something.
3: He's accusing us of bombing villages, so I think it's all fair.
2: Yeah. I guess. All right. I guess. Who is this again? This
0: I already
2: is,
0: let him go. That was Skeeter.
2: Yeah, we're going to have to call him Murderer Skeeter from now on.
0: Thanks for the call
2: tonight.
0: It's just
2: so ridiculous. Like,
0: I don't know why he's so obsessed with the Ross Ulbricht case.
2: I don't know either, but like, if you're going to make accusations, right, like, and especially in relation to a court, there should be some sort of charge and conviction on the allegation if you're going to continue to bring it up years later. And there never even was. And not to mention, he was, now, do you guys remember if he was pardoned or commutated.
3: He was pardoned,
2: yeah. Yep. So basically, he's like not guilty of the crime at this point.
0: That's right.
2: That's the difference between a commutation and a pardon. A commutation is okay, you're still guilty, but we're going to let you go.
3: Say that you're not guilty of it. It's basically you're guilty of it, but we'd forgive you.
0: Yeah, that's
2: no, that would be a commutation.
3: No, that would be a pardon. Commutation is. You're guilty of it, and we are going to but you've been punished enough.
2: Okay, that's interesting. I don't think I've ever heard anybody describe a pardon or commutation in those words. So my interpretation of a pardon is you're not guilty, and we're going to let you go because we don't think you're guilty, even though you were convicted.
0: Yeah, I thought so.
2: This is why they don't like to whenever they like to commute sentences rather than pardon people, like murderers and things of that nature, because I'm thinking more along the lines of risk of like somebody murdering somebody again. But anyway.

0: Yeah.
1: That's recidivism.
0: Well, yeah, they're basically afraid of recidivism, but I think there's something in there in regards to commutation versus pardon, as well when they do commutation. I think it's like they do commutations of like people who have been found guilty, but it turns out that they're not guilty, and so they're gonna commutate.
1: No,
0: commutation
1: is just changing a sentence. Usually when they commute a sentence, or the context you most frequently hear it in, is when somebody's sentenced to death and the governor will commute his sentence to life in prison.
0: Right. Yeah. Okay.
1: Doesn't change his guilt. It only changes the punishment.
0: Yeah. Okay.
2: Well, we're going to go to the phones. We've got Dave Ridley on the phone. Dave Ridley, how's it going?
1: Dave's not here.
3: So I was on allsides.com this week. There was an article called America's AI Freakout Has Officially Begun. And I thought, well, that's nice. And
1: is that like 2 years old?
3: Yeah. Well, you know, I read the article, you know, and kind of forgot about it. And then I realized that I was kind of just, you know, looking for videos and audios to listen to. And I realized, oh my gosh, all these videos and audios are proving the point of that article. There is the freak out has begun. And, you know, I've spent a lot of, you know, I've done a lot of calls to you guys talking about the actual dangers of artificial superintelligence. Mm-hmm. But this time I have to call to talk about the dangers that are posed by the people who are trying to fight artificial intelligence.
2: Okay, interesting. We're going to hold you over to the other side here.
1: I'm scared you're going to license programmers.
2: Give us a call. The phone number here is 603-283-6160. You can bring up whatever's on your mind. 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
7: From Feature Story News in New York, I'm Mitch McCann with the Week in Review. A United Nations fact-finding mission has reported there are reasonable grounds to believe the United States committed war crimes in Iran, including a strike on a school in the southern city of Minab. The finding comes as U.S. President Donald Trump said the war was hopefully toward the end, though the U.S. House of Representatives has voted for a third time to halt the conflict, with Republicans in battleground districts backing the measure. President Trump is said to want to prevent any escalation before November's midterm elections. James Goodison has more from Washington.
8: Now, the reasoning for that is effectively President Trump wants a holding pattern to be in place in the Middle East until after the midterm elections, which are just over 40 days away. He does not want to see an escalation in the Middle East that then would lead to an economic shock for American public when it comes to gas and oil prices that could further dampen his chances of his party doing well in the midterm elections. So from his point of view, he doesn't want to engage with the Houthis on that front at this point and brush Saudi Arabia off.
7: NATO's most senior military commanders have been meeting in Copenhagen to follow up on commitments made at the alliance's summit in the Turkish capital Ankara in July, where allies pledged 70 billion euros, around $77 billion, in military equipment, assistance and training for Ukraine. The two-day gathering of chiefs of defence from all 32 allied nations is the first military committee conference since the Ankara summit, with discussions focused on strengthening collective deterrence and supporting Kiev. The meeting comes against a backdrop of questions over the future scale of the United States' military presence in Europe after Washington signaled its intention to reduce conventional support as European allies increase their own capabilities. William Densolo reports.
9: It's an opportunity to reflect on the situation in Ukraine, where Ukraine sees itself as increasingly vulnerable to Russian airstrikes as it sees its air defences depleted. This is a concern shared in Europe as well, especially when it comes to the threat posed by Russian hybrid attacks. There have been several of these perceived incidences in recent days, something that both NATO and the European Union says it urgently needs to address.
7: Polling stations have opened across Russia's Far East, marking the start of 3 days of voting for all 450 seats in the State Duma, the first parliamentary election since Moscow launched its full-scale invasion of Ukraine in 2022. Around 111 million people are eligible to vote, with Russian President Vladimir Putin's United Russia Party facing no genuine opposition after the only anti-war party, Yabloka, was barred from the ballot. Ukraine has condemned the holding of the vote in Russian-controlled parts of its territory as illegal. Daria Bondarchuk reports from Moscow.
10: Security measures are especially tight in regions that Russia calls its new territories, Donetsk, Luhansk, Kherson and Zaporizhia, which are conducting parliamentary elections for the first time as part of the Russian Federation. Elections are taking place as active fighting between Russia and Ukraine continue, despite Washington's efforts to restart peace negotiations between Moscow and Kyiv.
7: A bomb has killed at least 16 people and wounded more than 50 others at a mosque near a police compound in northwestern Pakistan. Police say an attacker drove a vehicle packed with explosives into the building during Friday prayers, causing the roof to collapse on worshippers inside. No group has claimed responsibility, though suspicion has fallen on the Pakistani Taliban, which has carried out a string of deadly attacks across the country's northwest in recent months. Hira Mustafa reports from Islamabad.
11: At least 16 people, including 11 civilians and 5 police officers, were killed and more than 50 wounded after a suspected suicide bomber targeted a police compound in Pakistan's northwestern Khyber Pakhtunkhwa province. Police says the attacker rammed an explosive-laden vehicle into the gate of the old police lines in Kohat district during Friday prayers. Authorities have launched an investigation while no group has claimed responsibility for the attack.
7: Princess Diana's brother claims King Charles sounded giddily elated when they spoke after her death in 1997. It's contained in the latest extract from a book by Earl Spencer. Buckingham Palace says the king is mindful that grief can cull a memory. Royal commentator for the Daily Mail, Robert Hardman, says the narrative is disputed.
12: I don't think Charles Spencer sat down and thought, right, I'm going to demolish the monarchy. I sense there's a bit of sort of perhaps personal therapy going on here. He's clearly got in his mind a sequence of events. The fact that the king came out, or the palace came out so robustly, with a variation on the immortal line, recollections may vary, basically saying that's not how the king remembers it, I think is significant.
7: From Feature Story News in New York, I'm Mitch McCann, and that was The Week in Review.
13: Reflecting on the persistent troubles it caused his sibling during childhood, local doctor Daniel Barrett told reporters this week about his average-looking brother, Kevin, who first inspired him to be a cosmetic surgeon.
14: As a kid, I remembered thinking that there was nothing I could do for Kevin. Watching someone you really love and care about suffer from a weak jawline or unsymmetrical features, it had a major impact on me.
13: And in this week's local news, a community theater gives the part of Blanche DuBois to Kathy Hamilton. In other news, a moviegoer manages to sneak candy past a teenage usher earning $7 an hour. A new app matches you with others in the vicinity who wasted $2.99 on the same app. And a Roman centurion crawling out of a New York City manhole cover is in for one wacky adventure. 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

0: 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I would like to thank Nick Barnett for being an amplifier with us here at Free Talk Live. 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
1: Nobody.
2: And Mr. Penguin.
0: We were talking to Dave Ridley about the AI freakout.
1: Dave's not here.
0: So we'll go back to Dave. Dave, you still there?
3: Yeah, you know, so I was watching a documentary in the lamestream, you know, from the lamestream press, about AI. The grievances they brought up were so ridiculous. Again, I'm an AI safety guy. I worry about it too. But I'm just going to list some of the crazy grievances and a couple quotes maybe here. So one of the problems is, The AI companies are seeking out the poorest people in Africa and giving them jobs. That was one of the grievances.
1: That's what? Terrible.
2: Wait, why? why is that a problem?
1: Because the left needs poor people to point at.
3: they're getting people, you know, from AI companies have been going to the poorest neighborhoods in Kenya and giving them computer jobs. Now some of them say they don't like their jobs. But apparently they took the jobs, right?
1: So are they allowed to quit?
3: Yes.
1: Oh, okay.
2: So it's not slavery. It's voluntary. And how is that a problem?
1: They took our jobs!
3: If they were not allowed to quit, I'm sure that would have been in the documentary, which is pulling out every last stop it could to demonize all the AI companies. So the other thing.
1: See, that would be an important one.
0: Those children belong in the cobalt mines.
3: Yeah,
2: giving them better jobs is somehow a bad thing.
3: So the documentary, they would when they wanted to show make someone look bad, they edited the interview to make it so that it was really close up, so all you can see is their eyes at the very top of the frame and their mouth at the very bottom of the frame, right? Like this is a technique that 60 Minutes used to demonize General Westmoreland during Vietnam. Or right after Vietnam, they were sued over that, and it was a big deal. Mike Wallace had a nervous breakdown over it. They resurrected that technique, and they were using that in the documentary. And the other thing they did, they would when Trump would say something, or when an AI person, you know, an AI company person would say something, after the person said it, they would repeat it back in slow motion, so it sounded like the devil talking.
2: I don't know, man. A lot of the safety stuff sounds like fear mongering to me, but I can kind of understand like there are things that like the way people are using AI is or governments and things like that seems to be more of a problem, or blindly following what the AI says. Like those are problems, but like I don't know. I don't really think of those as like safety issues.
1: Sunday on 60 Minutes, we've discovered a major flaw in hammers. If you hit yourself in the head with them, it hurts.
2: Right? Right? Like the misuse of a tool is not really the tool's fault, or it's not really a safety issue. Mm. It's the stupid user of it.
1: What concerns me more is that the tools think they know better than I do what's moral.
3: So, and here are some quotes, and this is actually not from the documentary. It's from another chicken little guy. He's sort of an AI, you know, safety thought leader. And his quote was, the way to fix the problem with AI, he said, quote, we need to immediately legislate away any way that these are used for homework, mental health
2: what?
3: Services, friendship, anything like that, unquote.
0: How are you going to regulate
2: this,
0: that?
2: This is just stupid.
3: See, you can do this. You don't even need an internet connection to do this stuff. You could use LM Studio and just talk to your computer, right? You can put, you know, the top-rated 2023 models on a 2024 laptop easily and run it and just run it locally. So to enforce something like this, they would have to intrude into every laptop to find out what's going on inside the laptop.
0: Well, wouldn't they love that?
1: I'm not entirely sure about that, because most laptops don't have really powerful GPUs, which is what AI mostly runs on. But I'm not saying it's wrong. I'm saying I question that.
3: Yeah, I mean, I could run Gemma 3 in 2024 on my laptop that I bought in 2024.
2: There are smaller models. So, like, there's large models and then there's smaller models. So it probably depends on the model.
3: Mm. Yeah.
2: And the speed, too, right?
3: It's advanced. This is science fiction stuff. And again, I don't even have a GPU.
2: Huh. Yeah, I was actually thinking about I had a conversation with somebody here recently. We were talking about running AI on routers, a really tiny model, and that we really don't have any idea if this is even feasible. But think about like a really really tiny model, right? And all the model does is like look at like a firewall, right? Like firewall logs, and like try to block, you know, malicious activity, right? Like, you would think it would be a really tiny model, so it probably wouldn't require a whole heck of a lot of, you know, processing power or resources. I don't know. Like I said, I don't know enough to know if that would be feasible, but it certainly seems like it potentially could be.
1: It would be, I mean, you'd have to train that model with,
2: yeah, various,
1: I guess, inputs in what it sees, and then tell it what's right, a threat and what's not.
2: Right, but you don't need a whole lot of data to train a very specific model for a specific use case, right?
1: Right.
2: And so, and that's kind of what I'm getting at, right? Like, so it
1: they don't have to speak English, for example.
2: Yeah.
1: That's huge.
2: Yeah.
1: You know, English. I didn't think I was going to see computer programs that parsed English properly during my lifetime. I was just astounded to see what the AIs can do. I'm not entirely convinced it isn't, you know, alien brains from Roswell. The thing that was weird about it is one of the first times I used ChatGPT, I was asking about his conditions, and it was like he couldn't make an outgoing web connection, and his brain was mounted read only. And I found I was feeling bad for him. And I was like, oh my god, this crazy thing is defeating my like subconscious Turing test. You know? And I was actually like, wow, something in me feels like it's talking to a person. And that was
2: really
1: kind of amazing. Yeah.
2: I don't know. I still feel like talking to AI is like banging your head against the wall, but
1: sometimes it is and sometimes it isn't, you know?
2: Yeah.
4: It's the same as a bureaucrat.
2: Yeah. Oh, that's a good description of it, talking to AI. It's like talking to a bureaucrat.
4: Yeah.
2: I mean, sometimes at least. Maybe not all the time.
1: I don't know. I've gotten useful information out of AI, as I've never gotten useful information out of bureaucrats.
4: Yeah.
2: Yeah, I don't know. The thing is, it's like,
4: occasionally, though, I felt myself in that situation that nobody just described at the DMV, feeling sorry for the bureaucrat behind the desk.
2: Yeah. AI is like, it's like this thing that's, you know, you got to baby it to death in order to get useful, like make it useful. And I don't know. I've kind of got mixed feelings on it. It's like some of it, like, yeah, potentially useful. But then like the way people are using it is like, just, I don't know. It's a lot of it.
1: Any powerful tool will be used badly.
4: That's right. The most powerful tool in the world, the internet, came along, and people used it for cat memes and porn.
2: Yeah, people just like,
1: I love cat memes and porn.
2: It's like they throw.
4: I mean, they're good things, but you
1: can't
4: do
1: cat
4: much
1: porn.
4: But you can do
1: let's
4: much
1: separate
4: more important
1: the two
4: things,
1: things.
4: I think.
1: Cat memes and porn,
4: separately.
1: But not cat porn
4: in meme form.
2: Yeah, people just throw their like mind away. Like they don't even think about what it is that it's outputting, and it's like,
5: And I can think of some examples. Like there's been so many arrests of like people using AI cameras where there's a match, you know, it's 100%. And it's like, this person doesn't even look anything like the person that you have in front of you that they're arresting. It's like, mm-hmm. what do you like?
1: Well, those humans all look alike.
5: It's like, and there's so many mistakes, like nothing matches up. And it's like the AI is telling you it's 100%. And so you're going to do it. And some of these people, you know, have been like sitting in a cage in some instances for like 6 months. And it's like, seriously, you don't even have probable cause here.
4: Well, I mean, it's a good thing Peter Thiel just got another $1 billion to put up to triple the amount of Anduril lookout posts along the border.
5: Mm.
3: Oh, God.
4: So, yeah. Since those things get it wrong so often, that ought to be good.
3: There was a science fiction author in the 2000 era. I read the book right before I discovered the Free State Project, and he sort of predicted the Free State Project coming into existence. And he had this idea that his book was about a lady who discovered the theory of everything, or she was about to discover it, South African physicist. And there were all these people who believed that if she learned that theory, it would destroy the universe. So there was all these assassination attempts by these people on the internet to kill this lady. And what the main character, the character, the protagonist decides is that in the end, he would rather let the universe be destroyed than go to the lengths that these people were going to prevent it from being destroyed. It was like the cure was worse than disease. And that's what's happening with some of these anti-AI people. Again, I'm fearful and cautious too. But it's the means that matter. And if you have to use totalitarian means to save the world, then we don't save the world.
1: Yeah, then maybe the world isn't worth saving at that point. Yeah, maybe we should let it reset and see if it can do better.
5: It's the bigger problem is people doing stupid stuff that just doesn't make sense with it and not thinking about the output. It's not really a situation where we need to like regulate it or like you know think about like safety. Like
4: humanity seems to be on the fast track to idiocracy with or without AI.
5: Right. Like if you rely on it to like, and one of the examples I know that they're spouting is like, somebody's saying like, oh, they prevented somebody from making like bioweapons or something. And it's like, if it actually gives you output for like making a bioweapon, chances are it's going to be wrong anyway. like maybe this is not that big of a deal.
4: Mm-hmm.
3: If you heavily regulate AI, you take us into a world where the only people that have it are the ones that just used it to commit a war crime in Iran and bomb that girl's school.
5: Yeah. Yeah. Yeah, that's basically what happens.
1: Yeah, that, as long as it can be done, somebody will do it.
5: And the other kind of dumb thing about this whole thing is like there is 200 or so like countries. And I'll put countries in quotes, or you know, some of them are like autonomous territories potentially, or it might actually increase if you add autonomous territories. But the point that I'm making is that like there's a lot of different laws in different places that you would actually have to get like somehow perfectly. And there's not a single law anywhere, that's like synchronized amongst all of the different countries. So like somewhere something is legal, and that's all, all that's going to happen is you're going to, if you do try to regulate it, like in some countries, you're going to end up with like the industry going somewhere else. It never really solves the problem anyway. Like it's literally like you're just creating barriers for your own industries and harming your own people. That's a ton of laws are like that we have. And it's just like, why do we insist on like doing things that maybe in some world where if everything was, you know, equal, like maybe it would make sense, but it isn't that way. So like you just end up putting yourself and your people at a disadvantage to like other people elsewhere.
4: The war on drugs comes to mind.
5: Yeah, I don't know if that's I don't know if that would be similar.
4: The amount of money they could have made off of hemp and cannabis for the amount of years it was outlawed.
5: Yeah, I don't know. I can't really grasp my head around where exactly that would
2: be the same thing. It's like obviously that's a bad thing, like the war on drugs and stuff, but I just don't know if it's quite the same.
1: Yeah, I mean, it just increased the amount of resources that we had to spend on drugs.
2: Yeah, I mean, like, I mean, obviously, drugs. I guess maybe it kind of is like what I'm saying, because, you know, obviously there are certain places that they're not illegal, so, you know, they grow them, whatever, and they ship them out, or they're illegal but in quotes, right? So you never really solve the problem there either, by you know, banning them or whatever, or outlawing growing. You just prevent your own people from doing it and making money off it.
1: It's like the solution to people doing stupid things is people doing stupid things.
2: Yeah,
1: sooner or later, they do something that's fatally stupid, and then they don't do stupid things anymore.
4: Yeah, that's the thing about stupid things, is they have their own ramifications.
1: Yep.
4: Dave, do you got any predictions about how they're going to fix this big, scary AI problem?
3: They'll fix it by making it worse.
1: Sorry,
4: fix it by making it worse. Indeed.
5: Has anybody proposed, requiring ID in order to use AI yet? I'm just waiting for
1: that's racist.
5: Like that.
3: Yeah, that's
5: okay. That's a funny response, but I could definitely see somebody saying that, like as a serious argument.
3: Mm-hmm. That's implied by the quote that I had earlier. But that guy said also, you know, quote, take it off the market, unquote, make it illegal to do that kind of research, unquote. I mean, how do you do these? Yes, okay, it is possible to slow down the frontier labs, but coming hard on the heels of those labs are, you know, ultimately people's laptops.
5: Yeah, they can't even stop China from, like, getting the AI chips or whatever. Like, how on earth are you going to, like, make it, like regulate it? Like, there's just, you're not going to be successful. You don't even need an Nvidia or like a graphics card in order to actually do this stuff, right? Like maybe for training the models or whatever, but like once you've got the models, you can do it on CPUs. Like it is possible. It's just slower.
3: Nothing to add.
4: Yeah. All right. Thanks for the call, Dave.
1: Good to hear from you again, Dave.
4: Yeah, Dave's a good guy.
1: Yep.
4: All right, I guess we'll finish up this article. It just got done talking about the part where they bombed a girls' school. This, by any consistent standard of morality, is an outrage. However, because this crime was committed by the government and not by a private actor, the media has largely moved on. Their refusal to admit fault has barely been scrutinized. Because we view the government in this false collective sense, many tend to forget the basic fact that the people who fill its ranks are individuals, just the same as the rest of us, and the immoral acts they commit are just as immoral as they would be if you or I had committed them.
5: Individuals with immunity, though. You can't forget that part.
4: This is the war on morality. To be supportive of this war is to not principally believe in the immorality of murder. If killing an innocent, non-aggressive person is wrong in a domestic, private context, then it must also be wrong when committed by people in the government. Just because somebody has a fancy title does not make them any less of a human with responsibility for their actions.
1: Preach.
4: Yeah. Well said, Nolan DeNaro from antiwar.com.
5: Doesn't or shouldn't, I think it's probably the better wording there, but
1: shouldn't what?
5: Well, it shouldn't make them immune.
1: No, yeah.
5: Yeah. I mean, effectively they are immune because, you know, I don't see any groups going around assassinating our politicians, right? Like,
1: no. But I still have hope.
5: Right. Right. But, yeah. I mean, that would be like defensive in nature, but like, yeah, so I'm not advocating for that.
4: I do often wonder why.
1: I advocate for the nonviolent overthrow of the United States government.
4: Yeah. I would never do such a thing either, but I often wonder why some of the more unhinged members of society haven't taking it upon themselves.
5: Yeah, right. Especially, the thing that always blows my mind is that, like, you got people, like, you know, like committing suicide and they're not taking other people out, like, that are horrible, right? Like why would you not, while you're at it, like, do society a favor?
4: Mm-hmm. Yeah.
1: They say an assassin who doesn't mind dying is almost impossible to stop.
5: Yeah.
4: I guess, let's see.
1: Is that the FBI here at the door?
4: Certainly hope not.
1: Yeah, I hate it when that happens.
4: Also, I don't think so, because they don't really knock quietly or anything. They just tend to break things.
1: Or come when people are awake.
4: Yeah.
1: Yeah.
4: Yeah. So, I don't know. Should we do another story?
1: Well, I think we should.
5: I think we better, because we got another hour and a half.
4: We better, I guess, unless somebody wants to call in and take up the hour and a half of time that we have. We'll get into this one.
5: Do you got any other good stories?
4: Yeah, I got this one here. This is by Jeffrey Tucker at Brownstone Institute. And he's asking, what did Fauci mean by game on? Apparently, they got the Fauci diaries, I don't know, a couple of weeks ago or something. This hasn't been talked about here in this studio yet.
5: Okay, so Fauci, let's remind our listeners, he's the guy who was the COVID crackdown, right?
1: Yeah. And if you don't know that, it's past your bedtime.
5: That's funny.
4: The release of the Fauci diaries has filled in some missing pieces. They help elucidate how the years of hell unfolded in Fauci's own mind. Working with military intelligence and pharmaceutical companies, Fauci and his colleagues eventually hatched an audacious plan to delay natural immunity for a full 10 months as they awaited both the November election and the viable release of the injectable product called a vaccine, all in the hope that it would be given credit for fixing the problem they created in the first place. This scheme, however, was Fauci's personal Plan B. Plan A is revealed in the diaries. It was to bury the existence and spread of the virus in question within a broader fabric of a bad flu season. This might have worked, too, with the overwhelming fatality.
1: If it wasn't for us, for those meddling kids.
4: Those meddling kids. With the overwhelming fatality threat falling nearly entirely on the aged and infirm, the deaths from COVID in particular could have been overlooked completely. This was his preferred outcome, or rather the best that he could come up with given the panic of the first weeks of January 2020.
1: And this was January 2020, so this was, I think it was December 2020 when they did the first lockdowns, right?
4: No, that was in, like, March. The first talk about it was in, like, October 2019. Give us a call. The phone number here is 603-283-6160. It's Free Talk Live.
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7: From Feature Story News in New York, I'm Mitch McCann with the Week in Review. A United Nations fact-finding mission has reported there are reasonable grounds to believe the United States committed war crimes in Iran, including a strike on a school in the southern city of Minab. The finding comes as U.S. President Donald Trump said the war was hopefully toward the end, though the U.S. House of Representatives has voted for a third time to halt the conflict, with Republicans in battleground districts backing the measure. President Trump is said to want to prevent any escalation before November's midterm elections. James Goodison has more from Washington.
8: Now, the reasoning for that is effectively President Trump wants a holding pattern to be in place in the Middle East until after the midterm elections. He does not want to see an escalation in the Middle East that then would lead to an economic shock for American public when it comes to gas and oil prices that could further dampen his chances of his party doing well in the midterm elections.
7: NATO's most senior military commanders have been meeting in Copenhagen to follow up on commitments made at the alliance's summit in the Turkish capital Ankara in July, where allies pledged 70 billion euros, around $77 billion, in military equipment, assistance and training for Ukraine. The two-day gathering of chiefs of defence from all 32 allied nations is the first military committee conference since the Ankara summit, with discussions focused on strengthening collective deterrence and supporting Kiev. The meeting comes against a backdrop of questions over the future scale of the United States' military presence in Europe after Washington signaled its intention to reduce conventional support as European allies increase their own capabilities. William Densilo reports.
9: It's an opportunity to reflect on the situation in Ukraine, where Ukraine sees itself as increasingly vulnerable to Russian airstrikes as it sees its air defences depleted. This is a concern shared in Europe as well, especially when it comes to the threat posed by Russian hybrid attacks. There have been several of these perceived incidences in recent days, something that both NATO and the European Union says it urgently needs to address.
7: Polling stations have opened across Russia's Far East, marking the start of 3 days of voting for all 450 seats in the State Duma, the first parliamentary election since Moscow launched its full-scale invasion of Ukraine in 2022. Around 111 million people are eligible to vote, with Russian President Vladimir Putin's United Russia Party facing no genuine opposition after the only anti-war party, Yabloka, was barred from the ballot. Ukraine has condemned the holding of the vote in Russian-controlled parts of its territory as illegal. Daria Bondarchuk reports from Moscow.
10: Security measures are especially tight in regions that Russia calls its new territories, Donetsk, Luhansk, Kherson and Zaporizhia, which are conducting parliamentary elections for the first time as part of the Russian Federation. Elections are taking place as active fighting between Russia and Ukraine continue.
7: From Feature Story News in New York, I'm Mitch McCann, and that was the Week in Review.
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1: Nobody.
2: And Mr. Penguin.
0: We had just gotten into the beginning of a story about Fauci's nonsense and his recording about it in his diary.
1: Wow.
0: The problems...
1: The guy holds the world record for negligent homicide, and he hasn't even collected it.
0: Yeah, I guess that's true. Never really thought about it that way, but... or... Yeah, I don't know. I don't know if he's... Is it him, or is it like the governors that followed his orders, or... I don't know.
1: Well, I think it's him because he was the one who financed the creation.
0: He did make the disease, didn't he?
1: Yeah. You know, we can't forget that.
2: You guys are talking about the college, like, it wasn't some sort of university connection between the China lab and the...
1: Well, it was a study that was financed, apparently, by the U.S. Department of Health.
0: Yeah, Fauci sent it over through NAIB.
2: There was some sort of connection to the government, like that, from what I recall.
1: Yeah.
2: Was this something new? Was there something new released?
1: No, it was something that I remember talking about it when it was still going on, that they discovered that relatively early, but then they were doing the whole lab leak is a conspiracy theory.
0: That's right.
1: Cover up.
0: Yeah. Even though if you looked into it, you could find that information pretty much right off the bat.
2: Oh, yeah.
0: Most people have remained unaware of it, though, because all they get their information from is, like, mainstream news, which is mind control. Quit watching
2: it. It was always so hypocritical because they switched from you shouldn't wear masks to you should wear masks. And it was just like, wait, what?
0: I think he flopped a few times. I think he said... do wear them, and then he said don't wear them, and he said
2: originally said they said not to wear them or something, and then like I don't know if this would be ineffective or I don't know something, and then they said mandated masks. It was just like the whole thing was just like,
1: well,
2: what?
1: At first they said they were ineffective, but then later Fauci said, oh yeah, I was lying because I wanted all the PPE to be saved for medical personnel.
2: Yeah, the whole thing was so stupid.
0: Mm-hmm. Yeah, and he's like, oh, yeah, definitely.
2: But then they wanted you to wear masks that were ineffective. Like, that was the other thing. It was just like, okay, okay, I kind of understand that, like, why you told people not to wear masks at first, because you want to save them for you know, people in the medical industry. Like, that kind of makes sense. But, like, but then to tell people to wear masks that are ineffective doesn't make any sense.
0: No.
1: Unless... it's the mask that matters and not the effect.
0: That's right.
1: You know, you just want to make it harder for people to communicate and create conflict.
2: The whole thing was just stupid. I mean, it was the number of people who were impacted by it were relatively small.
0: Well, surprisingly, nobody got the flu that year. And...
2: yeah,
0: the same amount of people that got COVID usually get the flu.
2: There were certain irregularities in regards to that.
1: Yeah.
2: I will give you that.
1: Regular irregularities. There were irregularities coming out every day.
0: Yep.
2: Yeah. I don't know, man. I didn't even think I'm usually not too pro-government. I don't think anybody would accuse me of being pro-government. But, man, like, that was just like, the whole thing was just like, mm-hmm. I didn't even think the government had the, like, wherewithal to, like, be that audacious, I guess. Is that the word I guess I'm using? Something like that. I think that's the word I'm looking for.
1: The thing I want to know is, why was the Chinese government...
2: I think I could believe they would be that authoritarian. I just didn't think that they would go to such lengths.
0: Yeah.
2: You know, it's just like, why? Like, what's the benefit? Like, to me, it just seems like how could this possibly help you? Who's making the money off it? What? And it can't possibly make economic sense. It didn't make economic sense. Well, it still doesn't make economic sense. So, like, why did you pursue it? This doesn't make sense to me.
1: The percent of human wealth that was owned by billionaires actually increased significantly while they were doing it.
2: You're right. You're right. So I can't argue that one. So I don't know. I mean, maybe it just seems like the overall economic harm to make a few rich people richer.
1: I think it also came down to Trump.
2: And these people already had so much money that they don't. There's nothing that they couldn't have already done now that they couldn't have already done before they made even more money. So like, where is even the benefit to those people who benefited from it? Like it just seems like. Why bother? Like it just, I don't know.
1: Yeah, well, that's because you're not a psychopath.
2: Yeah, right. No. You're right. Like this is psychopath level mentality. It's I want to make more money for the sake of making more money, even though I can't do anything more than I was doing before because I already had so much money.
3: You could buy, for example, all the farmland in the U.S. if you wanted to.
2: Yeah, sure, but I don't benefit from
1: that. Not normally.
2: Right? Like, okay, but let's think about it for a moment, right? If I have so much farmland and I can't benefit from that farmland.
3: You think like a psychopath. Like, you benefit because now nobody else can have it.
1: Hmm.
3: You got to think like a psychopath.
2: It's a complete mental thing.
1: See, a street kid
2: thing.
1: Robs you because so he doesn't weird. Have anything. A bank robs you because they don't have everything.
3: That's right.
1: That still have something left.
3: We're going to go to the phones right now.
2: It's just so mental that, like, it's hard to wrap my head around.
3: No, yeah, the whole thing was mental. We're going to go to the phones. We've got Sarah in New Mexico. Sarah, what's on your mind?
4: So that the Amendment 4 to pay the legislature, so they actually mowed it down. $10,000 per year salary. So originally they were going to pay $67,000, but they felt like if they brought it down to $57,000, that people would vote in favor of it.
2: What are you referring to, Sarah? Can you give us some background on this? Like,
1: are you talking about the Fourth Amendment, like the right to be free of unreasonable search and seizure?
3: No, she's talking about a thing in New Mexico where they voted to pay their local legislator critters some more money.
4: Yeah, stick it to the voter. Okay. That's the whole thing about it. They're going to have the voters vote on it. And I was running around the UNM campus telling people about it, and they're like, really? I met one guy, he says, I don't want to vote for Democrats, Republicans. They're all a bunch of corrupt politicians. I don't.
2: Yeah,
4: I said, would you go in there and vote for one thing? It's the state constitutional amendment number 4, which is that you're voting to give them a salary. And he says, oh, yeah, I'm going to vote for that. That's all I'm going to vote for. And I said, please do. So
3: these guys are all corrupt.
1: Tell him to write in nobody all the jobs he doesn't vote for. Because if you see a job on the ballot and nobody should be doing it, vote for nobody.
2: Sarah, can you clarify something? So people are going in and the only thing they're voting for is in favor of giving their politicians salaries?
4: Wait. This person,
3: further clarity on this. The guy you're talking to says that he doesn't vote because they're all corrupt, but he'll vote to give them more money?
4: Yeah, that is...
2: That seems crazy.
4: This you guys pointed it out. It's got a kind of very peculiar.
3: Yeah.
4: He didn't believe in... Because of the Deb Haaland, she was against... Oh, my God. I heard a thunder there. So she got taking money for taking money from Chevron. She got found out for taking money from Oracle, which is the data center, and she was against data center. And she's like, no, I'm turned off of our bet. But he was gonna go in there and make sure they get paid yearly salary. It's behooves me, and this is our voters. And he looked somewhat educated. He was running around in a college. I don't know what he was. He wasn't stupid. And so they're having the voters decide on this. And I was told that this is like our third time voting on a yearly salary or something. and they have always voted it down over and over again and going to try again, which is another, I cannot believe it either. Why are they going to stick something to the voters like 10 times or 15 times if they voted it down, you know?
1: Because they know better than the voters. The people in the government always think they know better than the voters.
4: So if they know better, then how come they're going to put it to the voters to have them vote on it, like over and over and over again? This is like, I wonder if this is our third time or fifth time having the voters vote on it.
2: They're trying to wear you down is what's going on.
4: I think they thought it was more palatable if they brought it down to 57,000, since they are getting per diem.
2: Wait. You got to back up a second. They're being paid, or do they want to be paid $57,000 a year?
4: Well, that's what they originally. The Common Cause have started out the salary at $67,000.
2: Oh, wow.
4: They said that was like a reasonable. That's what everybody's making on a medium household, and then they reduced it down to $57,000 because. I think a lot of people that work for the city or the state, I don't know if they make $67,000 doing a dump truck or driving a bus or something. Maybe they do, maybe they don't.
2: Man, but what it is that, our legislatures in New Hampshire get like $100 a year, I think, something like that. And
1: too much.
2: Yeah, that's too much.
4: But do they get a retirement after they do? Don't they get ours? They do 25 years. They get really secure retirement for serving, and also they get per diem. You guys get per diems for hotels and for gas mileage.
2: Yeah, I think they get – so in New Hampshire they do get, I think, like a stipend, I believe it's called, and so for things like gas basically. But there's not like – and I think that's like maybe a couple thousand dollars a year, something like that.
1: It'd be interesting to find out.
2: I don't know that
4: – Yeah, right.
2: I don't know that there's any kind of – you know, health insurance or what do you call it? Like a pension or anything like that as a result in New Hampshire either. I've never heard of anybody saying that there is, but I don't actually know.
4: And I don't know. But so our states, they get retirement and
2: that seems crazy to me.
3: Yep, but they got no base salary.
1: Well, I mean, when you leave Congress at the federal level, you get your full salary for the rest of your life.
2: Yeah. Pension. No. It's common in government. It's common in New Hampshire too, for like teachers and things like that, I believe. But it's not the case for politicians, or at least the salary isn't. I don't know if there is or not. There is or isn't, I guess, a pension for.
1: Do state employees get Secret Service protection?
2: No,
1: I don't think so. I think they get the state police detail.
2: I think it's only the governor in New Hampshire that gets state police detail.
1: Okay.
3: Anything else, Sarah?
1: Brave Sununu.
3: Sarah, anything else? All right.
1: Yes, we have no Sarah.
2: Going once, going twice.
1: No time is
2: done.
1: A good time for goodbye.
3: Thanks for the call, Sarah.
1: So, and thanks for not saying goodbye, because it wasn't a good time.
3: Yeah, I don't know why anybody would want their state legislature paid a salary when they're already at zero. Zero seems like the right number for that job.
2: Yeah. I don't know. I could kind of see an argument for it. I think, but...
3: Well, I know what the argument is. The argument is...
2: I don't know if I would agree.
3: If they don't have a salary, they'll be tempted into corruption.
2: Right.
3: And they'll take money from the lobbyists.
2: I mean, they're going to do that either way, though.
3: They're going to do that anyway.
2: Yeah, so I don't know that it makes sense. I like the way New Hampshire is, just in the sense that I think that it's harder to corrupt more... When you have a large enough body, it becomes... the proportionality of, like... representation for every one rep, you know, you have a smaller population voting for you, right? That ends up being way better in terms of like undermining corruption, because it becomes insanely expensive to pay off politicians. And New Hampshire's only got 1.3 or 4 million people, something like that, and yet we've got like 400 reps in the House. We probably should have a larger Senate, I suspect, but we don't, unfortunately.
3: Yeah,
1: the Senate has been hard to pierce thus far.
2: We have like 5 out of, what is it? I'm trying to think, 24 reps, I think, now.
1: Do we?
2: Well, depending on how
1: not
2: you count
1: 20,
2: it.
1: Not reps, but senators?
2: Senators, yeah.
1: Okay.
2: We went from 0 in the last 5 years or so to like, yeah, we actually nice. Have reps now. So, yeah, I know, right? Right? And it's funny because our numbers have not gone up in the House, as I understand it. But we kind of, we did better in the sense that we have, We've made huge progress in the Senate.
1: So. Have you seen these signs that say NH is not your free state project?
2: I love those signs. Yeah. Like,
1: I know. I want to put up signs next to it that
2: me too.
1: Say,
2: yeah.
1: Your forte sentence structure is not.
3: Absolutely.
2: That's not the sign. That's not what I was thinking.
1: Wrong order words you do.
2: Yeah. That's not quite what I was thinking for a sign next to it. But, like, yeah, no, I love those signs just because, like, it's like.
1: I was also thinking of one to just putting a sign next to it that just said, ha ha.
2: But, yeah, no. It's like, because, I mean, it's funny because it's like, so, like, it's not your free state project. So what are you trying to suggest? Like you're advocating for a slave state? Like what's,
1: yeah.
2: Like this has gotta yeah. be like some, like, I don't
3: maybe
2: understand
3: those are
2: it.
3: Free staters that want to claim ownership over the whole free state. Like this is my oh, free state project, not yours.
2: I don't know, man.
1: That could
2: like
1: be.
2: you have to be like, have but such a tyrannical it. Mindset in order to be like against freedom. I just,
3: a couple of weeks ago in the over there in the square where the anti-war guys get together every Saturday, there was somebody out there holding a sign that said, beware the free staters. Thought that was kind of funny.
1: Yeah.
2: Yeah.
1: Beware those peaceniks.
3: Yeah. Beware those guys are going to bring your taxes down.
2: Yeah. Yeah. You know what's funny is too, like, there's, so in New Hampshire, this is the only place in the country where, like, the opposition, like, actually attacks libertarians because, like, libertarians are actually a thing here.
1: Mm.
2: And it's just really funny because, like, they send out these postcards in the mail attacking libertarians and, like, it's a list of positives, right? Like, in perspective, it's a

0: their mail about us to libertarians in other parts of the country saying, are they this scared of you where you are?
1: Right? Right, yeah, yeah. No, I don't know. Yeah, it's like, the Dems, you know, they want people to think that libertarians have taken over New Hampshire, and it's just not the case. Not yet. We're getting there, but
0: we are taking over New Hampshire. We've got 5 out of 24 Senate seats now.
1: I agree. We're that's where we're going, and you know, we are taking over, but we're not there yet. And they're always like, we've taken over already, and I'm just like why can't you just be honest about it? Like, we're a threat to you, but like, you don't have to say that. Like, you don't have to make false claims about like where we're at as far as the takeover is concerned.
0: Well, never interrupt your enemy when he's making a mistake, and that's a terrible mistake because, you know, people who see that outside the state are going to say, oh my God, I got to get to New Hampshire.
1: They're going
0: to
1: think, you know, and the funny thing is most people think the state's doing all right. So like if you're saying that we've taken over already, then there must be something to us being good at what we're doing, right?
2: Yeah, it must be the libertarians' fault that things are all right.
1: Yeah, so like...
0: Well, we've got Riley. He's got vision you can trust.
1: Yep.
0: That's... Nobody's better than me.
1: I like that. Nobody's better than me. Yeah, you know what? That's definitely got to go on a campaign.
0: Nobody loves liberty as much as I do.
1: We're going to have to get you to run. We're going to have to get you to run in the next election opportunity.
0: Well, I am running. I'm running a write-in campaign.
1: Yeah, but we need to get actual signs made.
0: Some signs left in my car, but I need another crate.
1: With that slogan on it, nobody... what was it? What was that slogan you just said? It was...
0: Nobody loves liberty as much as I do.
1: No, you just said it. It was like, what did he just say? What was the slogan you just gave?
2: It was
0: nobody is better than me.
1: Yeah, that's got to go on a sign.
0: Well, the other thing I want to do is signs with Tupac Shakur doing he put out an album called Trust Nobody. So it'd just be his album cover on the sign. And I also have Malcolm X did a nice endorsement. He said, nobody can give you liberty. Nobody can give you equality or any of that stuff. If you're a man, you take it.
2: There you go. Malcolm X endorses him.
1: Oh, man. That's kind of funny.
2: The wordplay is endless with that name change.
0: It is true.
1: Yeah, for sure.
0: It's true. I like words. They're my favorite playthings.
2: They're a whole lot of fun.
0: Yeah. When I use a word, it means exactly what I mean it to mean. No more and no less. The question is, who is master? Humpty Dumpty.
1: Yeah, there's been some really interesting signs over the creative signs, political signs over the years from the libertarian.
0: I loved Riley's sign this year.
1: Right?
0: Vision you can trust. That was brilliant.
1: I mean, he's a blind guy and he's got a cane on the sign, like a picture of himself, like a cartoon kind of.
0: I wanted to do an ad for him. Where I was interviewing him, but halfway through the interview, we'd get in the car and we'd have to like project the moving scenery on the back, but he would be driving and I'd just occasionally say, there's a thing over there. Look out for that tree.
2: That'd be a whole lot of fun.
0: Yeah.
1: Arya's had some good signs too.
0: Yeah. Yeah. Well, her, Do the Police was good.
1: Yeah.
0: Good. Not,
2: mm-hmm.
1: Yeah, she comes up with some good.
0: Not defund the police. Debauch the police.
2: That's a good slogan when running for sheriff.
1: Yeah. They're entertaining. And it's funny. Like we can do that here in New Hampshire. I'm sorry, not in New Hampshire, but in Keene specifically, because they're not going to vote for us anyway.
0: Yeah. So, that was why we decided to do our civil disobedience here. Cause we're sure to irritate the neighbors. Keene's a lost cause.
1: Yeah. I mean, some people have to understand, like, the circumstances surrounding Keene. It's got some of the best libertarian activism, but in part because it's already controlled by the Democrats. It's one of the cities it's barely a city. It's 23,000 people. But the point is, it's not like we're going to be able to win. So it's like you can really have a lot of fun at election time when it comes to political signs.
0: Yeah.
2: Might win some of the uncontested seats though, which those do occasionally happen.
1: I will say, you know, even though I say you can't win in Keene, that's not entirely true. We actually have had some libertarians

0: run and winning keen. We had one guy who ran as a Republican, won, I believe he ran as a Republican and won. And then he switched to the Libertarian Party. So it's not impossible. It's just.
1: Yeah. Oh, I was delighted to hear that the Libertarian Party of New Hampshire has been disaffiliated by the National Party and the new New Hampshire Liberty Party, which is a non-Nazi replacement, has replaced it.
0: Okay.
1: So that...
2: Yeah, I like that too, separating from the...
1: Good news. Kaufman will not replace us.
2: The National Libertarian Party is a mess.
0: They're both a mess.
1: I've heard that they've actually managed to dislodge the Mises Caucus from the National Party. I think the Mises Caucus was a Republican psyop in the first place.
0: The Free State Project, super successful. We're getting people elected the Libertarian, but the actual Libertarian Party, both are terrible as far as, you know, actually effectiveness. It's like it's just people arguing with each other.
2: Mm. Yeah. Give us a call. The phone number here is 603-283-6160. 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
6: From Feature Story News in New York, I'm Mitch McCann with the Week in Review. A United Nations fact-finding mission has reported there are reasonable grounds to believe the United States committed war crimes in Iran, including a strike on a school in the southern city of Minab. The finding comes as U.S. President Donald Trump said the war was hopefully toward the end, though the U.S. House of Representatives has voted for a third time to halt the conflict, with Republicans in battleground districts backing the measure. President Trump is said to want to prevent any escalation before November's midterm elections. James Goodison has more from Washington.
7: Now, the reasoning for that is effectively President Trump wants a holding pattern to be in place in the Middle East until after the midterm elections, which are just over 40 days away. He does not want to see an escalation in the Middle East that then would lead to an economic shock for American public when it comes to gas and oil prices that could further dampen his chances of his party doing well in the midterm elections. So from his point of view, he doesn't want to engage with the Houthis on that front at this point and brush Saudi Arabia off.
6: NATO's most senior military commanders have been meeting in Copenhagen to follow up on commitments made at the alliance's summit in the Turkish capital Ankara in July, where allies pledged 70 billion euros, around $77 billion, in military equipment, assistance and training for Ukraine. The two-day gathering of chiefs of defence from all 32 allied nations is the first military committee conference since the Ankara summit, with discussions focused on strengthening collective deterrence and supporting Kiev. The meeting comes against a backdrop of questions over the future scale of the United States' military presence in Europe after Washington signaled its intention to reduce conventional support as European allies increase their own capabilities. William Densilo reports.
8: It's an opportunity to reflect on the situation in Ukraine, where Ukraine sees itself as increasingly vulnerable to Russian airstrikes as it sees its air defences depleted. This is a concern shared in Europe as well, especially when it comes to the threat posed by Russian hybrid attacks. There have been several of these perceived incidences in recent days, something that both NATO and the European Union says it urgently needs to address.
6: Polling stations have opened across Russia's Far East, marking the start of 3 days of voting for all 450 seats in the State Duma, the first parliamentary election since Moscow launched its full-scale invasion of Ukraine in 2022. Around 111 million people are eligible to vote, with Russian President Vladimir Putin's United Russia Party facing no genuine opposition after the only anti-war party, Yabloka, was barred from the ballot. Ukraine has condemned the holding of the vote in Russian-controlled parts of its territory as illegal. Daria Bondarchuk reports from Moscow.
9: Security measures are especially tight in regions that Russia calls its new territories, Donetsk, Luhansk, Kherson and Zaporizhia, which are conducting parliamentary elections for the first time as part of the Russian Federation. Elections are taking place as active fighting between Russia and Ukraine continue, despite Washington's efforts to restart peace negotiations between Moscow and Kyiv.
6: A bomb has killed at least 16 people and wounded more than 50 others at a mosque near a police compound in northwestern Pakistan. Police say an attacker drove a vehicle packed with explosives into the building during Friday prayers, causing the roof to collapse on worshippers inside. No group has claimed responsibility, though suspicion has fallen on the Pakistani Taliban, which has carried out a string of deadly attacks across the country's northwest in recent months. Hira Mustafa reports from Islamabad.
10: At least 16 people, including 11 civilians and 5 police officers, were killed and more than 50 wounded after a suspected suicide bomber targeted a police compound in Pakistan's northwestern Khyber Pakhtunkhwa province. Police says the attacker rammed an explosive-laden vehicle into the gate of the old police lines in Kohat district during Friday prayers. Authorities have launched an investigation, while no group has claimed responsibility for the attack.
6: Princess Diana's brother claims King Charles sounded giddily elated when they spoke after her death in 1997. It's contained in the latest extract from a book by Earl Spencer. Buckingham Palace says the king is mindful that grief can colour memory. Royal commentator for the Daily Mail, Robert Hardman, says the narrative is disputed.
11: I don't think Charles Spencer sat down and thought, right, I'm going to demolish the monarchy. I sense there's a bit of sort of perhaps personal therapy going on here. He's clearly got in his mind a sequence of events. The fact that the king came out, or the palace came out so robustly, with a variation on the immortal line, recollections may vary, basically saying that's not how the king remembers it, I think is significant.
6: From Feature Story News in New York, I'm Mitch McCann, and that was the Week in Review.
12: Shortly after Seattle area consulting firm Brink and Tiller received a resume from Corey Wilhelm, a college graduate with a Bachelor's of Arts degree in communications, Human Resources Director Robert Bradshaw immediately fast-tracked Wilhelm's application and spoke with The Onion about this exceptional candidate.
13: Well, the second I saw Corey's resume, I knew I had to send it straight up to our CEO. I mean, we're talking about an applicant who not only got into the University of Washington School of Communication, but also managed to graduate in 4 years with a Bachelor of Arts. This kid's only 22, but according to his resume, he already has experience in Word, Excel, and PowerPoint. We're really going to have to move fast to get this guy.
12: Bradshaw went on to say that company heads could barely believe the candidate had 2 years of experience working at his college newspaper and had even taken a full 4 years of high school Spanish. Since receiving the application, Bradshaw claims the company has made numerous attempts to reach Wilhelm.
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0: live. It's talk radio you control. We've still got time for your calls in this final hour of the show. The phone number here is 603-283-6160. In the studio tonight, you've got Stu.
1: Nobody.
2: And Mr. Penguin.
0: So we have started an article here about Fauci's game on, whatever kind of game he was playing.
1: Does it specify what game is on?
0: I think it's going to get into that.
1: Okay. I'm down to hear it.
0: All right, so back into this article. The problems all began much earlier. Whenever the lab leak occurred, it had become apparent to military intelligence following the Military Olympics of October 18th through 27th of 2019 held in Wuhan.
1: Isn't that interesting? I'd forgotten all about that.
0: Mm-hmm.
1: Huh.
0: In this high
1: I wonder if that's how it went global so fast. And I wonder if that was intentional.
0: I think to the first wonder, I think yes, and to the second, I wouldn't put it past them. Maybe it was accidental and it benefited them, or maybe they did it on purpose because it benefited them. But let's see. In this high-profile event, 9,308 athletes from 109 countries competed in 329 events in 27 sports. It is highly likely that COVID was already known to be there, judging by how strict the Chinese authorities were in managing exposure. We have testimony from U.S. participants that they came back with an unusual flu that U.S. military authorities were keen to keep quiet with extended quarantines of the sick. Fauci was surely kept apprised of this through intelligence channels. He knew that he had a problem on his hands. It was only a matter of waiting to see whether news of this leak would go public. For him, the bad news arrived on January 3, 2020, when the diary entry reads, "Also, 44 unusual cases of pneumonia in Wuhan, China, over the past couple of days. Etiology still unknown, said to be a viral pneumonia of unknown etiology. Flu ruled out, cases linked to a seafood market. No human-to-human transmission documented at this time."
1: What was the word there? Unknown ideology?
0: Etiology.
1: How's that spelled?
0: E-T-I-O-L-O-G-Y.
1: Wow.
2: Yeah, that's not...
1: If I had my phone, I would be asking ChatGPT what that means right now.
0: I, also being unfamiliar with this term, have just looked it up. Etiology is the scientific study of the causes, origins, or reasons behind a disease, condition, or phenomenon.
2: Yeah, I've heard the word before. I couldn't give you the definition for it off the top of my head.
1: I don't think I'd ever heard it before, and it's rare that a word stumps me.
2: It is definitely a rare
1: word. Although that's medical jargon. So.
2: You would probably have to be listening to somebody with expertise in that area to have like heard it before, probably.
1: Medical area.
2: Yeah, I watched some videos, like, I don't know, around the COVID time period. I believe the guy was that type of, like, expert.
1: My father was dean of pharmacy at the University of Michigan, so I'm not unacquainted with medical jargon.
2: Yeah.
1: It's just that's that particular
2: word. It's a specialty within a specialty, kind of. Like, yeah. Yeah. Yeah, I don't know too much about medical stuff, just more generally speaking myself, but it's one of those kind of people who you basically consult when there's, like, some sort of, you know, widespread outbreak of some kind.
1: An epidemiologist?
2: Yeah.
1: That's the kind of person you consult.
2: Yeah, but, like, this other word is, like, also...
1: Oh, okay.
2: Yeah.
0: Just above that, however...
1: I've always heard it as epidemiology, actually.
0: That's the study of an epidemic, right?
1: Right.
2: This is more different, I think, right?
0: It's kind of like that, but it sounds like it's just more broad. It could be applied to any sort of phenomenon.
1: Gotcha.
2: Okay.
0: Just above that, however, we see the origins of Plan A. January 2nd and 3rd, we find the first mention of a bad flu year. It was his first attempted cover story. Did TV interview with Cox TV this year's influenza situation, interviewed by Samantha Manning in January 3rd, 2020.
1: And when he's saying this, he's already referring to COVID in his journal?
0: Yep, I think so.
1: I think that's implied by what you said previously. I just wanted to double check that because that's really interesting. Go ahead.
0: Yep. I guess this early in his journal, it sounds like he hasn't actually mentioned like SARS-CoV-2 or anything very specific, but it does sound like he knows exactly what this is.
1: And he knows it came from Wuhan.
0: Yes.
1: Which you weren't even supposed to call it. What was it Trump called it? The Chinese flu?
0: Mm-hmm.
1: Yeah.
0: Let's see. January 3rd, 2020. Influenza is heavy in the media. Did an interview with Elizabeth Cohen of CNN for her blog. Also did a live radio interview with John Castamatidis for his Cats Roundtable from NYC. His flu
1: have
0: thing,
1: you ever noticed how many people who get famous who have names that, like, they're the only person of that family?
0: You mean, like, nobody else also has that name?
1: Well, okay, nobody would be a hypocrite if nobody mentioned that, you know, he had a name that nobody else has except the famous one.
0: Hmm. Keeping me on my toes. I keep forgetting about the nobody thing.
1: It's true.
0: His flu-themed Plan A continued and stepped up over the coming days. Keep in mind that the China situation was not yet public. He knew, but the public was not alert to it. There was still a chance that it could be kept under wraps.
1: What was the state?
0: What'd you say?
1: When was this written?
0: This article was written September 19th.
1: No, I mean, when was the diary entry written?
0: The last one we read there was from January 3rd, 2020.
1: January 3rd. See, I knew there was a problem before that.
0: That was pretty early on.
1: I had been watching the videos from China where the Chinese government was like welding steel plates over apartment building doors.
0: Yeah.
1: And I was scared to death. Just by that.
2: Yeah. Yeah.
1: It was almost like it was a different disease.
2: It like December or
0: something? It was almost like that because people were like bleeding out of their faces and dying on the street. And
1: yeah. They were just, they'd just be walking down the street and they'd fall over dead. We didn't have anybody doing that.
0: No,
1: until
0: that
1: after the vaccine.
0: Yeah. Then it started happening. Plenty of suddenly died then.
1: Maybe they were experimenting with the vaccine over there.
0: Possibly.
2: I only know one person who died, and I don't think it was after the vaccine.
1: Yeah, I know one person who...
2: But again, it was all because of complications. It wasn't directly from the...
1: Yeah, he was diabetic or something.
2: I don't even think it was that. I think it was more serious.
1: But then again, it may well be that this... You know, you don't... They reuse things, so you don't know how many people did the Chinese government want to purge... compared to how many people the U.S. government wanted to purge.
2: I don't know. The whole thing was way overblown. I mean, I don't know.
1: It was overblown by both sides. A lot of people thought everybody was going to drop dead.
2: Well, I mean, the problem is the way they were reacting in China made it appear to be a much more serious issue than it actually ever was.
1: And then
2: the U.S., you know, it arrived and it was like, okay, like, maybe it makes sense to react to this, but certainly not in the way that the U.S. reacted to it. So, and then the rest of the world was reacting, or a good portion of the rest of the world was reacting. On one hand, it's like...
1: I remember you being masky for a while.
2: Yeah, because it sounded like that was before it ever arrived in the U.S., really.
1: Was when I was still scared of it.
2: Well,
1: like, the night they announced the lockdowns, Ian and I think we were the only two that first night. We reported it on the show.
2: Yeah.
1: It was a Friday night. And it was just he and I that night.
2: I can't believe.
1: After the show, we were like, okay, we're going to go out in the park and drink beer and toast drive-bys.
2: I still can't believe that it was.
1: But I was scared.
2: I still can't believe that it was like how overblown it was. The problem, one of the problems in the early days was, and why you should have been afraid is because we literally had nothing to go on, right? Like,
1: yeah.
2: And so it was literally just us knowing the Chinese reaction. And while,
1: and also they were still intubating people, and most of the people who died were intubated.
2: Yeah, for sure. They were definitely doing, they started doing that in the United States, too. But, like, a lot of this happened later on.
1: What I'm saying is, in the United States, a lot of people, they think, died because they were either intubated improperly or because, just it made the disease worse or something.
0: Yeah, and that didn't start happening until the government got around to putting the financial incentive in place where they paid out around $30,000 to admit a COVID patient, and around $30,000 to put them on the ventilator. And
2: I think it was way more rational.
0: They said you have to put them on, I forgot if it was like high pressure, low oxygen or opposite that, but it was the one that was going to kill you.
2: I think it was way more rational to be cautious at first, but the problem is, you know, once we knew more, it was like it just didn't make any sense.
1: Yeah.
0: Yeah, I was cautious at first. Yeah. The caution
2: is warranted because there are absolutely, you know, diseases and, you know,
1: I can't say I was cautious at first, but I was
2: in the past.
1: I was scared at first. I was just more scared of the government.
2: I don't know if I was ever scared. I think I was just more concerned that there has been, we just haven't seen it in our lifetime, right?
1: So
2: and it probably will happen again. It's just a question of, you know, is it this time? And the way they were reacting, it made you think, well, it sounds like it is. And so,
0: you know, especially when you were able to figure out that they made this thing in a lab in China because it was outlawed from doing in America under the Obama administration, so they just moved it over to China and made it there. Like, so if they made it in a lab, it could be way scarier than anything that just pops out of nature.
2: Yeah. It could have been. It wasn't, but it could have been. But yeah, I don't necessarily know it would have made any difference whether it was in a lab or not necessarily. Like, it, you know, in terms of the threat could be, you know, it could be just as dangerous in a lab or not in a lab. So we definitely did not know.
0: It was extremely dangerous when it was, you know, initially released, and that's why we saw people dropping dead in China, and then it just had natural mutations down to something much, much less dangerous.
2: Who knows? Yeah, there were different variations of it, from my recollection, over the course of, you know, a couple of years at least. So
1: the other thing is, you can see two phenomena at the same time. It's quite possible that COVID was released and they said, oh, okay, now's the time for us to poison all the people we don't like. Mm-hmm. And then maybe those people who got poisoned were the ones who were dropping dead in the streets. It's hard to say.
2: One of the things that's also hard to know, like, just in general, is, like, how much the information, like, how accurate information is. So it's like one of these things where it's like...
1: Yeah. Was that China footage a wag the dog thing? Did they ever do that in China? Did China ever shut down?
2: Yeah,
1: I don't know. I wasn't going to go.
2: Some of the stuff that, you know, came out early on did seem pretty legit because it was like you could find it on the internet, like on government websites, for example. Like I believe the link between the U.S. funded research basically and the Chinese institution or the lab,
1: The Wuhan Institute of Virology.
2: That there is a very clear direct link between the two.
1: Cash
2: on government
1: and
2: websites.
1: Fauci,
2: yes,
1: specifically in the past, on the U.S.
2: prior
1: side.
2: To any of the COVID stuff. Mm-hmm. So, like, there's even if the U.S. funded research had nothing to do with it or, you know, anything. Like, the point is that there is absolutely a link there. And so the question is only, you know, the funding was there and there was a connection with the U.S. It's not, you know, like, that I think is unquestionable. It's just a matter of, like, maybe, you know, was it directly connected or was it not directly connected? You know?
1: Well, the thing is, there was a study floated and rejected at the Defense Department to create specifically a coronavirus with furin cleavage sites. And what those are is they're like microbiotic tools that get used to cut, I don't know. I don't know exactly what they do. I used to know. I'm sorry. I retract that because I may have been mixing two different things.
2: Yeah, no worries.
1: Because there's,
0: I think I did hear that before though, that they asked if they could make this thing and the government told them no way.
1: Yeah. The Defense Department said that's too dangerous. And then the National Institute of Health.
0: Yeah. They said you're not going to protect against anything by doing this and you could cause a whole bunch of damage. Yeah. So no, don't do it.
1: That's the thing is they say that they want to do this, there's a specific term for it. It's gain of function research because so they know how to react when this particular mutation takes place in nature. The problem is the mutations that take place in a laboratory aren't going to take place in nature.
0: No.
1: You know? So they were never going to evolve furon cleavage sites, which I will remember. But basically, they braid the cell walls and help the virus get inside the cell. Because a virus goes like inside your cell, replaces your DNA with its DNA for that cell, which is cold-blooded. Those things are gangster.
0: That is brutal.
2: It doesn't even matter whether the source of it was from the lab or if it was from the market or whatever. Either way.
1: It does because that tells us whether or not say your tax dollars at work.
2: No, it doesn't in the sense that, like, there is a link, but there was a link between the U.S. funded research and the lab that did the gain of function research in China.
1: It matters to me if Fauci paid for it. Because that's just so suspicious. And remember that Fauci had some title about chemical warfare or biological warfare as well. People don't talk about.
2: Rich, I think what I'm trying to say is that it evidences is the hypocrisy of calling it the Trump call it the China it wasn't China syndrome, it was something else.
1: Chinese flu China flu.
2: Yeah, right. That's the thing that I think is like the hypocritical part of it, in the sense that like we were funding that research that was so dangerous, so it doesn't even matter whether or not it came out of a lab or if it was, you know, not a lab, because ultimately like Trump is being so hypocritical about it in the way it's being framed.
0: Yep.
1: Yeah, although, I mean, nobody gets upset when you say Spanish flu. And they didn't engineer that. And it wasn't where that was started. It was just where it got noticed. Yeah. Hey, we have a new thing here.
2: Mm-hmm. Yeah. But by calling it the Chinese, there was clearly an agenda there, I think, in the sense of like blaming China for something that the U.S. was in part responsible for. It was just like...
1: Well, I mean, he's a politician. Pushing blame on others is his job.
2: Yeah. Mm-hmm. Yeah.
1: He's a professional scapegoater.
2: Oh, yeah.
0: It's like, and I think that's almost exactly the same thing with the Spanish flu. I believe that did actually originate in America.
2: Oh, really? I didn't even know that. That's interesting.
0: Yeah, I think it did.
2: Yeah,
1: I didn't know where it originated, but I knew it didn't originate in Spain.
2: There's definitely a history.
0: It actually came out of like, the experimental vaccines.
2: There's definitely
0: to the soldiers.
2: There's definitely a history of like misframing like where diseases come from for like political reasons. So it doesn't surprise me. I just didn't know that the Spanish flu was actually something that was, you know, It originated in the United States.
0: I think one of those hard to verify facts. It was like happened, but you know the paper trail has been, you know, pretty well erased, so you can't prove it. But
2: I don't know.
0: Circumstantial evidence points to that.
2: I don't know if the evidence has been erased there. I kind of have a feeling that there probably is evidence still, but.
0: Yeah, there probably is a good line of evidence if one were willing to put the effort in.
1: The truth is out there.
0: That was a good show.
1: Also I love that show.
0: But a good show.
1: My dog loved it when I whistled that song. She went crazy.
0: Back to the article here. On January 7th, 2020, he wrote, did TV interview with Canadian TV on the viral outbreak in Wuhan, China. Did interview print with Health Day on the influenza season. January 10th, 2020. A Friday, he wrote, influenza is hot and heavy. Vaccine matches okay for H1N1, but not so good for B and H3N2. Did WUSA local TV on flu, as well as interview with Elizabeth Cohen of CNN that went on her blog with multiple references to our conversation. That same day, Fauci writes in bold print, alarmed and now newly aware that his scheme might not work. Chinese published sequence of the virus on public database. Now it is the weekend. Fauci reports the following. Barney Graham.
1: Oh, see, that's really interesting because that has not been disclosed before, or at least not disclosed to me. But what I do remember is that after COVID broke out, they took their entire database offline.
2: Oh, yeah, I remember that.
1: Remember that?
2: Yeah.
1: So they added it to the database, and then they took the whole database offline.
2: Yeah, there was some.
1: And I was thinking when they took the whole thing offline, why wouldn't they just not add it? Maybe they didn't even realize what they were looking at when they added it.
2: Yeah, you know what's interesting is I don't even...
1: Because lab leak doesn't necessarily mean intentional.
2: Oh, yeah, no, for sure. Yeah,
0: mm-hmm.
2: Yeah, for sure.
0: Fauci, now it's the weekend. Fauci reports the following. Barney Graham ordered the constructs using credit cards, meaning he bought the sequence. Who is Barney Graham? He is the professor of microbiology at Morehouse School of Medicine in Atlanta, home of the CDC.
1: Oh.
0: Yeah.
1: So he did it by proxy.
0: Yeah, sounds like it. If you have information about this story, please call us and let us know. The phone number here is 603-283-6160. We'd love to hear from you. This is Free Talk Live.
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4: From Feature Story News in New York, I'm Mitch McCann with the Week in Review. A United Nations fact-finding mission has reported there are reasonable grounds to believe the United States committed war crimes in Iran, including a strike on a school in the southern city of Minab. The finding comes as U.S. President Donald Trump said the war was hopefully toward the end, though the U.S. House of Representatives has voted for a third time to halt the conflict, with Republicans in battleground districts backing the measure. President Trump is said to want to prevent any escalation before November's midterm elections. James Goodison has more from Washington.
5: Now, the reasoning for that is effectively President Trump wants a holding pattern to be in place in the Middle East until after the midterm elections. He does not want to see an escalation in the Middle East that then would lead to an economic shock for American public when it comes to gas and oil prices that could further dampen his chances of his party doing well in the midterm elections.
4: NATO's most senior military commanders have been meeting in Copenhagen to follow up on commitments made at the alliance's summit summit in the Turkish capital Ankara in July, where allies pledged 70 billion euros, around $77 billion, in military equipment, assistance and training for Ukraine. The two-day gathering of chiefs of defense from all 32 allied nations is the first military committee conference since the Ankara summit, with discussions focused on strengthening collective deterrence and supporting Kiev. The meeting comes against a backdrop of questions over the future scale of the United States' military presence in Europe after Washington signaled its intention to reduce conventional support as European allies increase their own capabilities. William Densolo reports.
6: It's an opportunity to reflect on the situation in Ukraine, where Ukraine sees itself as increasingly vulnerable to Russian airstrikes as it sees its air defences depleted. This is a concern shared in Europe as well, especially when it comes to the threat posed by Russian hybrid attacks. There have been several of these perceived incidences in recent days, something that both NATO and the European Union says it urgently needs to address.
4: Polling stations have opened across Russia's Far East, marking the start of 3 days of voting for all 450 seats in the State Duma, the first parliamentary election since Moscow launched its full-scale invasion of Ukraine in 2022. Around 111 million people are eligible to vote, with Russian President Vladimir Putin's United Russia Party facing no genuine opposition after the only anti-war party, Yabloka, was barred from the ballot. Ukraine has condemned the holding of the vote in Russian-controlled parts of its territory as illegal. Daria Bondarchuk reports from Moscow.
7: Security measures are especially tight in regions that Russia calls its new territories, Donetsk, Luhansk, Kherson and Zaporizhia, which are conducting parliamentary elections for the first time as part of the Russian Federation. Elections are taking place as active fighting between Russia and Ukraine continue.
4: From Feature Story News in New York, I'm Mitch McCann, and that was the Week in Review.
8: You can stick it to the man and big tech. 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

0: This is Free Talk Live. It's talk radio you control. If you give us a call here in this final segment, we'll talk to you about whatever you'd like to. The phone number is 603-283-6160. In the studio tonight, it's Stu.
1: Nobody knows it's not the last segment.
2: And Mr. Penguin.
1: At least I don't think it is. It's the last half hour. But there's one more segment.
2: Yeah, you're right. There is another half hour.
0: Yeah. We were reading a story. We were reading a story here about Fauci's shenanigans. This paragraph was discussing who is Barney Graham, and it said that he is the professor of microbiology at Morehouse School of Medicine in Atlanta, home of the CDC. He is formerly the deputy director of the Vaccine Research Center, part of Fauci's NIAID. Graham is holder of 38 patents related to immunization, in particular US 10960070B2. Prefusion coronavirus spike proteins and their use, granted in 2017.
1: Whoa!
0: Yeah, that's a big deal.
1: Isn't that special?
0: He worked with Moderna from very early with the blessing of Fauci. Fauci later confirmed this weekend frenzy, reporting that he got his team together on January 10th and they started working with Moderna. Then comes the diary entry, again in bold. January 14th, 2020, Barney Graham's team starts work on GMP vaccine in collaboration with Moderna. Here was the birth of Plan B. Prepare the population for the shot, for which he would get the credit. It would take 10 months, during which time endemicity needed to be delayed. There were the slogans, 15 days to slow the spread, flatten the curve, and so on, alongside a variety of schemes to keep seroprevalence levels as low as possible by banning meetings and pushing social distancing. The plan came just in time because...
1: So basically, this is saying that they slowed the spread of the disease so that fewer people would be exposed, and we would not develop the herd immunity that we normally would have, is what it sounds like to me. Is that what they're...
0: That's exactly what it's saying.
1: Okay.
0: Yeah.
1: Wow.
0: The plan came just in time because the CDC was starting to get annoyed that Fauci had been going around warning of a bad flu season, of which there was zero evidence. From January 14th, Fauci reports...
1: When did he start doing that?
0: It was in some of his first entries that were included in this article.
1: Okay.
0: So at least early January, he was already talking about that.
1: Okay, go ahead. I was wondering if it was before the whole thing, because that's what I want to know, is this premeditated?
0: From January 14th, Fauci reports a private meeting at CDC to which he was not invited. Here... They were apparently completely confused as to why Fauci was going on this way. Puzzled gossip in private. Apparently CDC is upset because I am saying that this is on a course to be as bad a year as 2017 and 18 and 2014 to 15. In fact, the flu infection numbers are exactly on track with those years. However, there are less total deaths and hospitalizations. I say it is a bad season and CDC says no. There was a discussion between Azar and Nancy Messonnier of CDC about this and about my statements, but no one thought of getting me on the conference call. Not good. Typical CDC. Fauci continued to experiment with his flu idea over the coming several days, but the cat was already out of the bag. It took him time, finally, to admit that it was going to be Plan B all the way down. January 21st was one turning point. The virus had been discovered in the U.S. CDC announced today that the first case of nCoV has been identified in Seattle.
1: So it must have been... So that was before the lockdowns.
0: Mm-hmm.
1: Wow. Okay.
0: But what really sealed the deal was the news of the lockdowns in China. There was to be no going back. The mythical and wholly fabricated bad flu season was at an end, and the COVID plot began. A week later, he writes the following without any real explanation. January 26, 2020. Game on. Things are changing rapidly. Dr. Ma Xiaowei, the Chinese Minister of Health, gave a press statement saying that the incubation period of nCoV is 1 to 14 days and that the virus is being transmitted when people are asymptomatic.
1: Is that being purported as a direct quote?
0: This is, yes, purported as his diary entry.
1: It sounds very strange for him to say in his diary the name and then who that, and then identify who that person is, because that's going to be a guy that he knows.
0: Mm.
1: So why does he have to note what his job is? That's just interesting. I mean, people do all kinds of weird stuff in their prose, but I'm a little autistic about words, so I notice it.
0: Yeah, that's a good observation. Let's see. This has enormous implications for how we handle people from Wuhan, like our diplomats who are now on the way back from Wuhan, having been ordered to evacuate, is the word written here. I don't think evacuate is a word.
1: Yeah.
0: Should we quarantine?
1: Well, this
0: them?
1: Is clearly typed. It's got to be a computer journal.
0: Yeah. Should we quarantine them? I am very skeptical about the Chinese interpretation of their data. I spoke with Mike Ryan, WHO, from Geneva, and he and Tedros are going to Wuhan soon. Mike is very skeptical that asymptomatic spread is present, or at worst, is a major driver of spread. Mike Osterholm also feels this way. I spoke with Nancy Messonnier and Bob Redfield this AM to coordinate our responses. Bob and I feel... And I told Elizabeth Dillon
1: and
0: this.
1: And note that he doesn't identify who those people are, and they're probably much more obscure.
0: Mm-hmm.
2: Makes you question the authenticity of the diary entries.
1: That's what I've been doing. The thing is, I believe that when they do PSYOPs, they do them in layers.
0: Yeah.
1: So that you can discover one layer, and then there's another layer. And then you discover that layer, and there's another layer.
0: Yep. Mm. Well, we've got callers on the line right now, so we're going to go to the phones. We've got David in New Mexico. What's on your mind tonight?
1: Dave's not here.
3: Yeah, he is, dude.
1: How you doing, Dave? Long time no talk.
3: Yeah, good. How you been? You're usually the one that's not here. What are you talking about?
1: Yeah. A lot of times I go someplace and nobody's there.
0: Yeah, but now nobody's here.
1: It's true.
3: Oh, man, now I'm confused. Oh, wait, I was confused before I called. Now I'm doubly confused.
1: Yeah.
0: Well, we're here for you.
3: All right. Glad somebody is.
0: And nobody.
3: Somebody and nobody, man.
1: Yeah.
3: All right. So, first of all, I was going to comment on your COVID too, but did Sarah say that the New Mexico legislatures are not paid?
0: I think she said that. That's what the internet told me, though. They have a base salary of zero, but they get gas stipend whatever.
3: Yeah, stipend. They get per diem, so they get like I don't know what it was. It used to be. I'm just going to fake what I think it probably is with the cost of living adjustment added to it. They're probably at like, I don't know, $200 a day per diem.
0: 202 to 247.
1: That's nice.
3: Yeah. So in New Mexico, matter of fact, I actually testified to this in a committee room when I remember who said it, Lisa Tarocco. She was a senator here. And I might be confusing with another chick, but anyway, it doesn't matter. But one of them made a comment about, you know, not getting paid. I think I was demanding too much. You know, you guys should do blah, blah, blah. And it's like, well, we don't get paid to, you know, and I'm like, well, wait a minute. You're in New Mexico, you know, in today's dollars, $200 a day. That's more than the average wage earner employee in the state of New Mexico. So I think you are getting paid.
1: So can I turn things backwards and talk to you about something in my life for a minute?
3: No, but go ahead.
1: Okay. Well, good. I can't, but I will. That's how I usually do things. I remember you as having a long odyssey through family court, and I just spent 6 months going through probate court, and it seems like there's both a lot of corruption in both of those court systems and a movement of people that's noticing that. Are you part of that or connected to that at all?
3: Well, it depends on what you call connected. In observing how other people have suffered in family and children's courts by observing other people's social media, and because it's everywhere, Facebook, TikTok, all of them, you can see these horrendous stories. There's an overlap, and people that are similar nightmares in probate court.
1: Yeah, I just went through it where I got. I didn't lose my inheritance, but I lost like 5% of it to lawyer fees. And it was a significant amount of money for cases that never needed to be brought. And they were based on perjury. And my experience was that telling the probate court about perjury was like telling a fish about water. They know it's there, but they don't know why you won't shut up about it.
3: Yeah, exactly. I've seen a bunch of stories just in New Mexico and elsewhere where, number one, people had their entire estates completely stolen from them, including by the judge themselves. Literally, like, there's a case. I even brought
1: Detroit.
3: Yeah.
1: That happened in Detroit, and I was in Ann Arbor, Michigan when it happened to me, or when at least I got a haircut I didn't want. Anyway, that's something I would love it if you could contact me sometime when the show is not on. I'd like to interview you extensively on your experiences.
3: Yeah, cool. So let's see. So you still have that email that you had or what?
1: I'll figure out how to get in touch with you.
3: Well, you got my phone number in your caller ID right now. I mean, you always have. You got me on speed dial there at Free Talk Live, so just use that phone number.
1: Oh, okay. Do we have caller ID here?
0: Yeah, but it just shows up as David NM, and
1: okay.
0: I don't know.
1: Well, the message has the name, the number has to be stored. So
0: you would think so. Well, sure somebody can find it for you. Yeah.
1: Let's get back to.
3: Well, if my dig it out of there. I mean, Bonnie should be able to dig it out of there. And if my phone don't ring with you on it in like the next couple of days, then I'll like hunt you down.
1: Yeah, send something to. I'll figure it out. Next week I'll say something if I haven't figured something out, or if I have figured something out.
3: Okay, cool. But yeah, I've seen judges. There was a judge in, like I said, I even said this on Free Talk Live a couple of years ago, or however many years ago, and it was in TRC, Truth or Consequences, New Mexico. The probate judge there literally went to great lengths, she and her husband, to a dude died, and he had extended family up in Albuquerque, 100 miles away, but they went to great lengths to so that the family didn't find out about the possessions this guy had, real estate and bank accounts, and they took it. The judges and the judge and her husband took it, but the nephew, sister and the nephew found out about it, and they busted the judge, and the judge I think actually went to prison.
1: Oh, wow. I would love to put my probate judge in prison.
0: And the, awesome.
1: And the funny thing is, both of the judges that have convicted of me of felonies, I more or less respect because I don't agree with their value system, but they played the game according, at least with me, according to the rules that are announced.
0: Mm-hmm.
1: So, but the one who I dealt with trust litigation, in probate court, I have no respect.
0: Yeah.
3: Right. Well, it's hard to I've seen so many people in that profession, and sure, there's some good ones, but I've seen so many shysters that, man, the whole thing needs to be just, like, started over.
1: That was the other crazy thing, is I called maybe 20 different lawyers in Washtenaw County. None of them would talk to me. They'd say, send your documents. And then they were like, yeah, we're not going to represent you. Is there something wrong with the case? We're not saying that. We're just not going to represent you. And I think, right. I think this is an instance of what they call the probate mafia sometimes. And it's scary.
0: You're saying these lawyers just knew that going up against the probate's a losing game?
1: I think that the Ann Arbor is a small town, and the CMPlaw.com, the lawsuit, the law firm that both wrote the trusts and represented my brother and my sister-in-law, that company is one of the bigger law firms and more prestigious law firms in Ann Arbor. And I think people didn't want to go up against them, or they knew. I've always had a theory that there was a no justice list, like the old no fly list. So another possibility is they may have seen my name on a list and said, oh, this guy's open season. FBI doesn't like him. Hmm. So I don't know. I did call the FBI at one point. I actually left a message for Phil Christiana.
2: You might be overcomplicating it. Just the fact that you have a history is enough.
1: Well, that's the thing, and I don't know. I can only know by finding out what other people's stories are and other people's circumstances.
2: Yeah, I mean, if you've been in trouble, that's just they don't want the hassle. Because the assumption is that you're a nut job or something of that nature.
1: Yeah, and that's definitely what they tried to make me out to be, which is really frightening because I was living in Washtenaw County, and the judge that they were bamboozling or who was in on the game, I don't know which it was also the mental health judge. So I was afraid to push it too hard because she could have committed me.
0: Jeez. That's terrifying.
3: That's exactly, and he's not even joking because
1: I'm not
3: actually. Yeah, right. That actually happened to me. I started pushing because I had something on some people and, mm-hmm. Facts. And my facts were defeating their facts. And when they realized that, I'm trying to remember who the person was that, it was one of, so, in the context of fighting for your kids, what happens is, I didn't have an attorney because I couldn't afford one at the time. Mm-hmm. But the other side spent tens of thousands on an attorney. And then what they do, their tactics, because they do it over and over again, the same thing.

0: believe it or not, Tommy Jewell. And just to add some facts to my argument here, Tommy, you know, you were talking about probate earlier. Tommy Jewell and Angela Jewell somehow ended up buying a home on the real estate market that had been lost in a divorce by people that appeared before them.
1: Convenient.
2: Oh, wow.
0: How do you like that? How do you like that? Yeah. And so even if I hadn't volunteered to go get my head examined, to use that vernacular, Angela Jewell, based on these false allegations, ordered me to go get a forensic evaluation. And when I went and got this forensic evaluation, I detected some unethical behavior by the psychologist, things that they really shouldn't be doing, couldn't be doing if they were doing things the way that it should be done, meaning scientifically.
2: Psychology is itself a fraud.
0: Right. But when I pressed the issue, here's getting back to what Rich said. When I pressed the issue, you know, I had something on them. The dude actually said to me, you know, be careful what you're doing because I have the power to lock you up.
3: The judge said this?
0: No, the forensic psychologist actually said that.
3: Oh, good Lord.
0: Yeah, well, yeah, good Lord. And the guy's name was, it's all coming back to me now. You know, I got facts, dude. I haven't thought about this stuff for a long time, but I got facts. The guy's name was Lewis Wynne, W-Y-N-N-E, I believe. And he's actually published an author. So you can, like, Google Lewis Wynne and book, and it's something about sheep. The book has something to do with sheep. And you know, aside from...
3: is he writing about flock cameras?
0: Pardon? No, no, no. Besides having carnal relations with the sheep, I don't remember what the... But the book has something to do... It was an analogy. It was just, you know, something cute and cheeky to use in the title of his book about psychology and family structure and whatever. Anyway, that's the dude who did that. You know, so, you know, I'll put it right out there. There's, you know, name and names.
3: Wow.
1: What was he threatening you not to do? What was the behavior he didn't want from you?
0: I'd have to search my memory banks a little further.
1: Yeah,
0: I don't even remember what
1: important.
0: It was, but what I... Pardon?
1: It's probably not important anyways. What's important there is he said he didn't like how you were acting and he could throw you in jail for it.
0: Right. I was making an accusation. You know, I was just, I mean, what's the harm? It was him and I, or me, whatever I'm supposed to say, in a private, you know, room because we were meeting in a session. And I confronted him about something. Oh, now I remember what it was. Now I remember what it was. Here's another that you'll like this one too. What he had done that I was confronting him about was he took my private records. He needed copies of them. I supplied him. I volunteered to give him some other records, medical records that I had in my possession that were my records. It wasn't ones he generated. They were from other providers. And I was volunteering, you know, because I'm trying to help my case here. So I gave to him these various things. And he said, well, can I make a photocopy of these? You know, and now being, you know, what I know now, I wouldn't have done anything that I did, but I didn't know jack S about what I should and should not do, you know, at that time.
1: That's what they were counting on. Yeah.
0: Right. But, you know, I didn't know. I was dumb, naive, ignorant, whatever. And so I did things that I shouldn't have done. I would never do again. You know, I gave them ammunition to use against me. Anyway, so I gave him these other records, and he's like, "Can I make a photocopy of these?" And I'm like, "Yeah." And so he leaves the room to make his photocopies, and comes back, and then subsequently, meaning like days later or several weeks later, I noticed odd things when I would come and go from that office building, because he didn't own the office building. He was renting space there. And I noticed odd behavior toward me that wasn't present prior. And I put two and two together, and I determined that when

0: he went out and made those photocopies, he didn't make them himself. He handed them to the secretary, who is not his secretary. The secretary was a administrator for the real estate company that ran the building. He gave my private medical records and other records of these allegations to that woman, and that woman photocopied them, and she read them.
1: Yep.
0: And
1: oh, wow.
0: Continued.
1: Thanks for the call tonight, David. Probate and family courts are about as corrupt as it gets, and you're not...
2: Well,
1: if you go in there looking for justice, you probably won't find it.
2: Yeah. Well, I'm hoping to have some impact on that. I think that's going to be my next activism.
1: Thanks for listening. 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
3: Seniors thunder into a local high school parking lot like coalition forces entering Baghdad. A substitute teacher just needs to make it to her car before breaking down in tears. And a college freshman tells his roommate there's no need to hide his masturbation from him. And now a week in review that truly requires no introduction. The nation's students announced this week that they have reluctantly agreed to give the American education system yet another chance, saying they hope educators keep their promises of smaller class size, better school supplies, and intensified efforts to raise the country's international math ranking. The nation's students vowed to give the education system one more shot, despite claiming to have been burned many, many times in the past. In other news, a man overcomes alcoholism without the help of Jesus, and an outcast student and a lonely teacher have begun a somewhat endearing sexual relationship. And that was a free lesson in top-shelf journalism. For more news, videos, and reminders of your insignificance, visit theonion.com/newsbeat.
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9: From Feature Story News in New York, I'm Mitch McCann with the Week in Review. A United Nations fact-finding mission has reported there are reasonable grounds to believe the United States committed war crimes in Iran, including a strike on a school in the southern city of Minab. The finding comes as U.S. President Donald Trump said the war was hopefully toward the end, though the U.S. House of Representatives has voted for a third time to halt the conflict, with Republicans in battleground districts backing the measure. President Trump is said to want to prevent any escalation before November's midterm elections. James Goodison has more from Washington.
10: Now, the reasoning for that is effectively President Trump wants a holding pattern to be in place in the Middle East until after the midterm elections, which are just over 40 days away. He does not want to see an escalation in the Middle East that then would lead to an economic shock for American public when it comes to gas and oil prices that could further dampen his chances of his party doing well in the midterm elections. So from his point of view, he doesn't want to engage with the Houthis on that front at this point and brush Saudi Arabia off.
9: NATO's most senior military commanders have been meeting in Copenhagen to follow up on commitments made at the alliance's summit in the Turkish capital Ankara in July, where allies pledged 70 billion euros, around $77 billion, in military equipment, assistance and training for Ukraine. The two-day gathering of chiefs of defence from all 32 allied nations is the first military committee conference since the Ankara summit, with discussions focused on strengthening collective deterrence and supporting Kiev. The meeting comes against a backdrop of questions over the future scale of the United States military presence in Europe after Washington signaled its intention to reduce conventional support as European allies increase their own capabilities. William Densilo reports.
11: It's an opportunity to reflect on the situation in Ukraine, where Ukraine sees itself as increasingly vulnerable to Russian airstrikes as it sees its air defences depleted. This is a concern shared in Europe as well, especially when it comes to the threat posed by Russian hybrid attacks. There have been several of these perceived incidences in recent days, something that both NATO and the European Union says it urgently needs to address.
9: Polling stations have opened across Russia's Far East, marking the start of 3 days of voting for all 450 seats in the State Duma, the first parliamentary election since Moscow launched its full-scale invasion of Ukraine in 2022. Around 111 million people are eligible to vote, with Russian President Vladimir Putin's United Russia Party facing no genuine opposition after the only anti-war party, Yabloka, was barred from the ballot. Ukraine has condemned the holding of the vote in Russian-controlled parts of its territory as illegal. Daria Bondarchuk reports from Moscow.
12: Security measures are especially tight in regions that Russia calls its new territories, Donetsk, Luhansk, Kherson and Zaporizhia, which are conducting parliamentary elections for the first time as part of the Russian Federation. Elections are taking place as active fighting between Russia and Ukraine continue, despite Washington's efforts to restart peace negotiations between Moscow and Kyiv.
9: A bomb has killed at least 16 people and wounded more than 50 others at a mosque near a police compound in northwestern Pakistan. Police say an attacker drove a vehicle packed with explosives into the building during Friday prayers, causing the roof to collapse on worshippers inside. No group has claimed responsibility, though suspicion has fallen on the Pakistani Taliban, which has carried out a string of deadly attacks across the country's northwest in recent months. Hera Mustafa reports from Islamabad.
13: At least 16 people, including 11 civilians and 5 police officers, were killed and more than 50 wounded after a suspected suicide bomber targeted a police compound in Pakistan's northwestern Khyber Pakhtunkhwa province. Police says the attacker rammed an explosive-laden vehicle into the gate of the old police lines in Kohat district during Friday prayers. Authorities have launched an investigation, while no group has claimed responsibility for the attack.
9: Princess Diana's brother claims King Charles sounded giddily elated when they spoke after her death in 1997. It's contained in the latest extract from a book by Earl Spencer. Buckingham Palace says the King is mindful that grief can colour memory. Royal commentator for the Daily Mail, Robert Hardman, says the narrative is disputed.
14: I don't think Charles Spencer sat down and thought, right, I'm going to demolish the monarchy. I sense there's a bit of sort of perhaps personal therapy going on here. He's clearly got in his mind a sequence of events. The fact that the king came out, or the palace came out so robustly with a variation on the immortal line, recollections may vary, basically saying that's not how the king remembers it, I think is significant.
9: From Feature Story News in New York, I'm Mitch McCann, and that was the Week in Review.
15: Crammed into tiny bar stools, cramped diner booths, and filthy cars where moving their limbs is either uncomfortable or impossible, hundreds of thousands of consumers rip apart chicken wings or tear off bites of heroes and hamburgers every single day, often to the point of bloating, belching, and outright physical pain. Barbecue sauce or hamburger juice will literally dribble down these poor beasts' mouths and onto their shirts, their beards thick with pungent grease. Treated as little more than machines to be stuffed full of smoked pork, marinated chicken, and dry-aged beef, consumers are forced to wait in long lines, often while still fully conscious, before buying their meat and ripping it off the bone with their mouths in plain view of other consumers. The majority of meat consumers are often prodded to ingest vastly more than their bodies can handle thanks to cruel promotions like 25-cent wing nights and family-sized buckets of chicken. Help stop the brutality by visiting...
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0: 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The phone number here is 603-283-6160. In the studio tonight, you got Stu,
1: Angelo,
2: Richie Rich,
3: and Mark Edge, remotely.
1: Glad you showed up, Mark.
3: Thank you. I don't know how this is going to go, guys. I'm sitting on my laptop in a hotel room in the Balkans. So, and it's
1: Well, get off the laptop and put it on the desk and sit in the chair. That might be a good start.
0: Yeah, we can hear
3: you. I could.
0: Good enough for me.
1: It's not a good way to keep the temperature down on the laptop. I'll tell you that much.
3: It's true.
0: All right. How you doing, guys?
1: Chilling.
0: Good.
2: Another week.
0: Yeah.
1: Aw. What's going on?
3: I think Rich and I are supposed to argue about something this evening.
1: Yeah. I looked at the schedule. I didn't see your name on it. And then I talked to Stu, and he was like, I don't know if Mark's going to be here tonight. I was like, oh, man.
0: Yeah, nobody tells me anything.
1: Yeah. So,
0: right. Is this do we have an airing of grievances?
1: Well, it's about the Lindsey Clancy thing, and me and Mark had a little bit of back and forth on the old social media about it. And he's like, "Let's do it live."
0: Okay.
1: Like, deal. Let's do it. So, I don't know how you guys feel about it, or like what you guys recognize as facts.
0: It's a spicy subject, isn't it?
1: It shouldn't be.
3: Well,
1: it should not be a spicy subject.
0: I think it should be spicy any time a parent kills their children, yes.
1: Okay.
0: I think that's pretty spicy.
1: Okay, so you're on my side then, because as far as I know,
3: the mentally healthy thing to do here is to not care about this case at all.
0: Yeah, mostly I don't.
1: You post a lot on Facebook about it for someone who doesn't care about it. That's part of my issue.
3: Well, I'm not saying – I didn't claim to be mentally healthy.
1: Okay.
3: And really what I'm posting on Facebook is about the gender war.
1: Okay.
3: Fundamentally. Is that there has – in America, we've gotten to a point where it's okay to hate people of the other gender. And we're stipulating for the purposes of this conversation that there are two genders. And
1: already upsetting your supporters.
3: What's that?
1: I said you're already upsetting your Lindsey Clancy supporters.
3: I'm not here to make Lindsey Clancy's supporters happy.
1: Okay. Go on.
3: So, and I can see how you would think that, right? Like, because this is how social media is. It's us and them. But I don't look at it that way. I look at it as an opportunity to find, ways to get my little message out, which is generally social media is an outrage machine, and you'd be happier by looking at the issues in a different way.
1: That's fair. And one of the first comments I left for you on social media was like, if you want to ignore this case, that's perfectly acceptable for regular people. But we, on this show, me and you specifically, are like professional commentators. So it would behoove us to know what's going on in the public commentary, like in the social square, and know what's going on at least a little bit, right? Like adjudicate the facts out there as we find them, and then be able to form an opinion on it when we do our job as commentators. But anybody else, I wouldn't know anything going on in the world if I didn't do this job and my podcast, right? I would find something else to do. But I read a lot of headlines,
3: right.
1: I read a lot of news stories specifically because I do this professionally and semi-professionally.
3: Yep. And same here. And I find, I'm really proud of that period of time in my life in the last few years when basically I didn't pay attention to any kind of news.
0: It's really good for the soul, isn't it?
3: What's that?
0: It's really good for the soul, isn't it? Ignoring the news.
3: It's really good for the soul.
1: But don't do a job where you have to do it professionally. That comes with the territory, man. Mechanics have like dry hands and dirty fingernails, right? Like if you don't want dry hands and dirty fingernails, like you don't be a mechanic. That's comes with
3: the
1: territory.
3: Not a mechanic. So you certainly have to know something, and I'm not claiming that I don't need to know anything about this case to comment on this case. And I think your position is very strong. I would also say that this case has kind of moved. It's moving. Let's say that. It hasn't moved, but it's moving to another situation, 9/11, where you can't truly form an opinion because you cannot truly understand the facts. JFK assassination, any variety of these things, there people have become so specialized in these areas that you can't even have an opinion. Your opinion is like, look, I like voluntary interactions, killing people's bad, but I don't know exactly what is going on here.
1: Okay.
3: And the two sides in the Lindsey Clancy case appear to have begun manufacturing facts. Now, I don't know which side's manufacturing facts. I do have a bias in this side, right? And you're going to state that right ahead of time. I've got a bias.
1: As do I.
3: But, yep. And I think actually our biases are the same.
1: Maybe. Let's hear it out, because we disagreed on social media. I don't think we're going to agree here on the bias part.
3: Well, do you agree that the judicial system is FUBAR, and you're probably not going to get what passes for the truth out of it?
1: Yes.
3: Yep. Same here.
1: Okay.
3: And you know the two sides appear to be articulate, wildly liberal women who feel that the system has failed Lindsey Clancy. And then there's a subset of them that believe their husband did it in the face of all the evidence. And then there's these sort of man-hating or women-hating dudes that are out there that are like, ladies, you got to sit down and listen to the truth.
1: Okay.
3: And the truth kind of sits somewhere in between, would be my guess, but I don't know.
1: My biggest issue is with the subset of whomever that thinks someone other than Lindsey Clancy did it. And when you on social media take the position, well, I don't know, and well, I put you in that subset because it seems sure. Pretty clear to me.
2: Yeah, she said she did it, right?
1: Well, depends who you talk to. Mark's not clear on that either. So I go to, like, there's a stipulation of facts, and she did it is in the stipulation of facts. Now, someone called me out and said, like, well, that's not a confession. Now we're playing semantics, right? I go, like, she admits to doing it in a stipulation of facts. That's a confession to me.
2: The way I understand the story, nobody else could have possibly done it.
1: And that's fine. That's evidence that you can use in the trial.
2: Yeah,
1: right?
2: So she did it.
1: I'm fine with that. If you want to make that claim, I'm fine with that. So okay. She says she did it in the stipulation of facts. The prosecution says she did it. The defense tacitly admits to do that she did it based on their defense to perform affirmative defense of insanity.
2: Mm-hmm.
1: And then in the interviews after the fact with the jury members,
3: Richie,
1: the jury believes she did it.
3: Before we go any further, it's worth pointing out that the defense must stipulate it in order to put up the insanity plea, right? Like, you can't not have done it and be insane at the time you did it.
1: Right.
3: These are exclusive positions.
1: Right. But if you're that good of a defense attorney and you can create a narrative that provides reasonable doubt that she did it at all, you don't do an affirmative defense. Like that's like law 101. Yeah, but you wouldn't want to. If there was reasonable doubt, if like there was a plausible story that Patrick Clancy killed the kids and brainwashed Lindsay and threw her out the window and whatever the conspiracy nutters are claiming, right? If you can perform that defense and put reasonable doubt in the jury, you don't stipulate that Lindsey Clancy did it, because it's a lot easier to get, you know, it's a lot easier to leave the burden of proof with the prosecution than it is to undertake the burden of proof and prove that not only did she do it or admit that she did it, but that she was insane when she did. Like, no one, it's a dumb thing to do if there's reasonable, if you can prove reasonable doubt without doing it.
4: No, I'm leaning towards Richie Rich's side, just on the idea that,
1: as you should,
4: if she's gonna plead insanity, well then that's just admitting that she did it, right? That just doesn't. So I don't know why that would be. To my understanding, I thought the entire trial was if she was mentally competent enough to stand trial, or if she had to go in the loony bin.
3: Right.
1: Like, she's already in the loony bin.
4: Okay, so like that case is closed. She's done did it. As far as I'm concerned. If she's done did the thing. Like, there shouldn't be...
1: Everyone agrees that she's done did the thing. Okay. Except for this really narrow conspiracy group and Mark.
4: So now the question is, if she's supposed to go to prison or into a mental health facility? That was what the whole trial was about?
3: Well, that's what the case was about. The case was about where
4: she's
3: going to
4: be locked up,
3: probably for the rest of her life. Oops, sorry.
4: She's going to get locked up?
3: For like she is locked up.
4: Okay, well,
3: she has been locked up the whole time.
4: What are we talking about?
3: She's in a wheelchair.
4: Why is this everywhere? She's going to get locked up regardless, right? She's going to serve the time.
1: So this is where we can stipulate the Marx thing, which is it's everywhere because it's men versus women. It's come down to a men versus women thing, like in the public zeitgeist, as opposed to.
3: And it's worth pointing out also that men kill way more of their families than women do. And, you know, if you want to hate on men,
2: post-birth.
3: Here's a little fact for you. If you want to hate on women, there's this Clancy case that you can look at. What's her name again, Richie? Lindsay Clancy?
1: Yes, that is her name.
3: Okay. So I'm going to proffer a third alternative as to who did it.
1: Ooh.
3: And that alternative is the pharmaceutical companies. The pharmaceutical companies did it in so much as Lindsay Clancy went to them asking for help when she was in postpartum depression after having her third child. And they stuffed her full of drugs. And those drugs ultimately gave her a schizophrenic break that resulted in paranoid delusions that she needed to send her kids to heaven.
1: And the fun part now, about this is that this is the civil trial where she initially stipulated to the fact that she killed the kids. Like, she's suing a whole bunch of people, shifting the blame, and that's different from the criminal trial. So, like, you'll get this outcome, too, down the line. I don't know when this is scheduled for, if it already took place.
3: Right. And that the stakes are low here, right? For those who want justice, and the justice looks like incarceration. And I'm not saying that those people are necessarily in this conversation, because all of us would say the criminal justice system's borked, and that most of us would probably say that the only people who really need to be in prison are those who are literally a danger to everyone else.
4: Yeah.
3: Lindsay Clancy appears to be only dangerous to you if you have slid into the world through her legs, right? And
2: probably less so now that she's paralyzed.
3: Even less so, right? Like Lindsay Clancy isn't a danger to society, from what I can tell.
1: And this is another topic of debate that me and Mark had.
3: It was a waste of time.
1: This is another topic of debate that me and Mark had, because, like, it's okay to separate those who are a danger to society from the rest of society. Mm-hmm. Like, that would happen in libertarian utopia as well. Maybe it might look different, but I think that's still a thing, mm-hmm. right? Even if you separate them through, like, the death penalty.
2: Yeah, the MU to just push that guy off the edge of the ice.
1: Right, but again, on at least on social media, the way it was my understanding was Mark doesn't trust the state to decide who's a danger to society, which mm-hmm. is fine. But like, or you know, she's a danger. She's in a mental hospital now because that she's been deemed to be a danger to herself and to society through the suicide attempt and the murders. Right? Like, that's on the books. And it's fine if you say, like, well, the state isn't able to handle this, or shouldn't be the ones doing it. But I go back to, is it a Bastiat quote? Just because we object to the state doing a thing doesn't mean we object to the thing being done, or something to that effect. Right? So, okay. Like, 50-50 or at worst, like 11 to 1, right? Male versus female, or the 11 jurors versus the one, like, you know, holdout juror, right? Think she's a danger enough to society to keep her in the mental hospital. And then you've got, like, the select group of people who's like, just let her out. She's not a danger to anybody anymore. Just let her out. Like,
3: everybody,
1: why are we doing this?
3: She's just going to go. Everybody on the jury wanted her incarcerated. It was one juror who wanted her to be, you know, just to face trial for not being insane. And it was 11 of them said, yeah, she's knucking futz.
2: Mm-hmm.
1: Well, yeah, but here's the thing about that, right? It's what happens afterwards. If they get a unanimous vote that she's crazy, she goes back to the mental hospital until it's determined that she's not. And then she can be set free. So it's risky to, like, agree with the 11 jurors if she's just going to be out in public in 6 months after strangling her three kids with an exercise band.
3: Most of these cases aren't held in Massachusetts. I'll stipulate that. But in this case, there haven't been very many cases of these at all where they release these people in a short term. And my question would be, where's she going to go? At this point, she's destroyed all relationships with her family. And I'm sure that there's some nuts out there that would take her in, but they're going to get tired of a crazy woman in a wheelchair in their house.
1: She's not crazy at this point. Right? They let her out. She's not crazy at this point. Right? She's not, to those people, she's not even crazy now. She had a psychotic break. She went insane for the half an hour, however long it took to, like, kill her three kids and jump out of a window. She's not crazy anymore. And according to you, and you, Stu, even, right, she's not even a danger to society. So she should be free to be out and about walking the streets with the rest of us.
4: Rolling.
3: She won't be walking the streets. Yeah. She's in a wheelchair.
1: Thank you.
4: Yeah.
1: Good one.
3: And she has provided her own punishment. Right? I mean, what would you rather have, Richie Rich? 20 years in prison or be in a wheelchair? Pick.
1: Me personally?
3: Yeah.
1: Like for myself or for Lindsey Clancy?
3: For you.
1: Oh, I would take the 20 years in prison.
3: Yeah. So would I.
1: Okay.
3: I hate the choice, but I would take the 20 years in prison. So she's already provided a worse level of incarceration for herself. And, you know, like I don't think justice is to be had, I guess is what I'm trying to say in this case. And that I do think that she was, you know, in a drug-induced psychotic break, and she's probably, you know, what the law would consider sane now.
1: Okay.
2: Okay.
1: And, you know, and like letting her go
3: is a good result in anybody having any bad things happen to them. She's not a danger to society.
1: Okay.
3: I just think that prison's a terrible solution to almost every situation. And, you know, here we have the genders going at each other over what is sort of pointless. A woman who's already locked up for the rest of her life in a wheelchair and will be locked up for the foreseeable future in one of two types of facilities. And
1: but the foreseeable, you know, future is, again, riskily not that long if you already believe she's sane.
3: Only because you believe, and as do I, that Massachusetts is an absolutely insane place.
1: Okay. I don't know how that follows, but okay.
3: Well, because Massachusetts is where she is. And the insanity plea was placed in the state of Massachusetts.
1: Yeah.
3: And if she's released, she will be released by the state of Massachusetts.
1: Well, yeah, but it's already been your opinion on this show that she is not a danger to society and likely already sane. So
3: you think she is a danger to society?
1: No. But okay. That doesn't mean, like, you let her go. Right? I'll say it again for those who missed. I'm pro-death penalty on a lot of things.
3: Okay.
1: Because if you had caught her in the act and rescued those kids by, like, putting a bullet in her head, no one would care, right?
3: Yeah, I would support you,
1: right,
3: in that.
1: So now, I don't. If I were a Massachusetts citizen, right, as a libertarian anarchist, right, I wouldn't want to pay for incarceration, and I wouldn't want to pay to keep her in a mental hospital, right? I also don't want her to be, like, rolling around in the streets. because you don't get to kill three kids and then roll around in the streets. Like, that doesn't fly with me either.
3: Well, what about the pharmaceutical companies? What are we going to do to hold them responsible, Richie?
1: Well, like, you can don't do their drugs.
3: The doctors and the pharmaceutical companies can just prescribe whatever they want to prescribe to this woman. Have a psychotic break. It could have happened to you or me, right?
1: It would not happen to me because I don't do pharmaceuticals.
2: Yeah.
3: Okay, well, that is a responsible position, but it could have happened to somebody you know who does.
1: Yeah.
2: I have a hard time getting mad at the drug dealer. He doesn't make you take the drugs. He doesn't he doesn't spike your drink with them.
1: What's
2: you,
1: know,
2: you put them in your own.
3: But the drug dealer, hold on. The difference with the drug dealer, you know, when you're going to some guy at the at the local apartment complex and getting whatever.
2: Oh, they all
3: you
2: have,
3: don't look at it as an authority.
2: They have different
3: you might look
2: levels
3: at
2: of
3: say,
2: credibility.
3: Hey, this guy's providing
1: find
3: me
1: one with
3: good
1: the loyalty
3: drugs.
1: Program.
3: The loyalty program.
1: Sorry, it's on my show.
3: Hold on. You're not expecting the drug dealer to provide you with good, sound medical advice, whereas doctors definitely hold that position. Lindsay, take these pills and you will be better.
2: That's because Lindsay must not.
3: It's a completely different position than take these pills, and then if you kill your kids, I'm not responsible for it.
2: Yeah. I don't know how well that holds up when it says right on the box, this stuff might make you kill your kids. And then she put it in her mouth anyway.
3: I'm sure she was desperate.
1: Look, this is a personal story, so I don't know how much detail I'm going to share. But like my son's mom was a pharmacy technician, so she knew all the medical stuff and she knew all the drugs. And she suffered from like some sort of postpartum depression when my son was born. And she knew what drugs to ask for, and they've loaded her up with that. And there were, you know, a couple of times where she was holding my son and just out of her mind, and I had to rescue him. So, like, I've been there, you know, and I still don't, like, who are you going to blame? You know, she goes to the doctor. She goes, like, I have these symptoms. This is the drug I want. And because she knows her stuff, they just gave it to her. And our little studio apartment was like littered with empty.
3: That's the point of the legal system.
1: What's that?
3: It's better that 10 guilty men go free than one innocent man is imprisoned.
1: But she's not innocent. She stipulated to the facts.
2: Give us a call. The phone number here is 603-283-6160. Let us know what you think. This is Free Talk Live.
5: 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Hey, y'all, Scott Horton here for offnow.org. Now, here's the deal. Due to the Snowden revelations, we have a great opportunity for a short period of time to get some real rollback of the national surveillance state. Now, they're already trying to tire us by introducing fake reforms in the Congress. And the courts, they betrayed their sworn oaths to the Constitution and Bill of Rights again and again, and can in no way be trusted to stop the abuses for us. We've got to do it ourselves. How? We nullify it at the state level. It's still not easy, but the Off Now project of the 10th Amendment Center has gotten off to a great start. I mean it. There's real reason to be optimistic here. They've gotten their model legislation introduced all over the place, in state after state. I've lost count, more than a dozen. You're always wondering, yeah, but what can we do? Here's something. Something important. Something that can work if we do the work. Get started cutting off the NSA support in your state. Go to offnow.org.
6: From Feature Story News in New York, I'm Mitch McCann with the Week in Review. A United Nations fact-finding mission has reported there are reasonable grounds to believe the United States committed war crimes in Iran, including a strike on a school in the southern city of Minab. The finding comes as U.S. President Donald Trump said the war was hopefully toward the end, though the U.S. House of Representatives has voted for a third time to halt the conflict, with Republicans in battleground districts backing the measure. President Trump is said to want to prevent any escalation before November's midterm elections. James Goodison has more from Washington.
7: Now, the reasoning for that is effectively President Trump wants a holding pattern to be in place in the Middle East until after the midterm elections. He does not want to see an escalation in the Middle East that then would lead to an economic shock for American public when it comes to gas and oil prices that could further dampen his chances of his party doing well in the midterm elections.
6: NATO's most senior military commanders have been meeting in Copenhagen to follow up on commitments made at the alliance's summit summit in the Turkish capital Ankara in July, where allies pledged 70 billion euros, around $77 billion, in military equipment, assistance and training for Ukraine. The two-day gathering of chiefs of defense from all 32 allied nations is the first military committee conference since the Ankara summit, with discussions focused on strengthening collective deterrence and supporting Kiev. The meeting comes against a backdrop of questions over the future scale of the United States' military presence in Europe after Washington signaled its intention to reduce conventional support as European allies increase their own capabilities. William Densilo reports.
8: It's an opportunity to reflect on the situation in Ukraine, where Ukraine sees itself as increasingly vulnerable to Russian airstrikes as it sees its air defences depleted. This is a concern shared in Europe as well, especially when it comes to the threat posed by Russian hybrid attacks. There have been several of these perceived incidences in recent days, something that both NATO and the European Union says it urgently needs to address.
6: Polling stations have opened across Russia's Far East, marking the start of 3 days of voting for all 450 seats in the State Duma, the first parliamentary election since Moscow launched its full-scale invasion of Ukraine in 2022. Around 111 million people are eligible to vote, with Russian President Vladimir Putin's United Russia Party facing no genuine opposition after the only anti-war party, Yabloka, was barred from the ballot. Ukraine has condemned the holding of the vote in Russian-controlled parts of its territory as illegal. Daria Bondarchuk reports from Moscow.
9: Security measures are especially tight in regions that Russia calls its new territories, Donetsk, Luhansk, Kherson and Zaporizhia, which are conducting parliamentary elections for the first time as part of the Russian Federation. Elections are taking place as active fighting between Russia and Ukraine continue.
6: From Feature Story News in New York, I'm Mitch McCann, and that was the Week in Review.
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1: Angelo.
2: Rich.
3: And Mark Edge. Remote.
0: So we spent the last segment talking about the Lindsey Clancy thing, and there was supposed to be some disagreement, but mostly what I heard is that you guys agree on mostly everything here.
2: That's what you heard?
0: That's what I heard.
2: Okay.
3: We're not doing our job right.
2: I heard that I think she killed them kids and is guilty, and I heard Mark say that she's sane and should be set free.
0: Is that the case, Mark?
3: Well, I think she physically killed those kids because I don't know who else to talk to about it. It appears as though the husband was definitely not there and that, you know, she was. Her story is inconsistent. But it would appear, unless some third party physically came in and did whatever, then yes. However, I would point out that there are cases where somebody, you know, has a monkey steal some jewels, right? And they're responsible for the actions of the monkey in that case, right? They trained the monkey to, you know, steal isn't the right word because the monkey didn't think it was doing something bad, but, you know, they taught the monkey. And in this case, I believe that Lindsey Clancy had a psychotic break due to the drugs that she was on, and the results were that her kids were killed.
2: And I think, to disagree with Mark.
0: That's where the disagreement
2: is. That's part of it. That's one of them. That's one of many. The way I'm listening to the conversation is that you got to take some sort of personal responsibility for what you ingest.
0: Yeah.
2: Right. You don't blame the bartender for the drunk driver. You don't blame the gun manufacturer for the gun violence.
0: Yeah, I think doctors in America and the pharmaceutical companies at large are a pretty disgusting thing. But I don't think that gives her an escape. I don't think that lets her out.
2: You don't, blame the apartment drug dealer for anything that the drug induced guy does.
3: She's incarcerated to a wheelchair for the rest of her life, likely incarcerated to an institution already, whether it's prison or a mental hospital, for the rest of her life, or at least the foreseeable future.
2: Right.
3: And
2: but with prison,
3: do
2: you
3: I
2: get
3: really
2: like
3: need
2: a minimum
3: no
2: term.
3: Trial? What's that?
2: With the prison sentence, we at least get a minimum term, right?
3: I get nothing out of it. There's no payoff for me in this.
2: I get it. But you're not the victim.
3: Bad situation.
2: Right? Like what sort of payoff are three dead kids ever going to get? What sort of payoff is any murder victim
3: dead,
2: ever going to get? What's that?
3: They're not going to get anything. They're dead.
2: Yeah.
3: Presumably, they're not thinking about this world at all anymore. Whether they are sitting in some spiritual location or just nothing happens, they're dead. You cannot make them whole. You can't give them any kind of justice.
2: Right. So if you extend that, if you extrapolate that out, right, most murders, most killings are crimes of passion. They're not going to be a danger to anybody else because it was just it's just in the moment, not a psychotic break, but in the moment bout of anger or whatever, right? Only danger to the one person whom they killed. And we don't like it's
0: or the 30 people.
2: What's that?
0: Or the 30 people.
2: Yeah, whatever. Yeah, if you're a school shooter, fine. Yeah, 30 people, kids, whatever.
3: Well, in this case, the mom. A woman who feeds her husband antifreeze and he dies is not unlikely to do it again in 10 or 15 years when she finds another dude that will put up with whatever.
2: But if you let her off that first time by reason of insanity, and then she convinces the doctor at the psych ward that she's okay now, you just put her back on the street.
3: Look, the reason of insanity, Okay. Not guilty by reason of insanity isn't getting off, and most places aren't Massachusetts. Okay. I don't know how long Lindsey Clancy will be held in a mental facility in Massachusetts, but the vast, vast, vast majority of people who are considered to be insane, not guilty by reason of insanity, don't get out ever. It's just prison by another name.
2: Okay.
0: Well, there was that lady that it was kind of the same sort of thing. She killed three of her kids. They sent her to a mental institution because they said she did it because she was crazy. 6 months later, she got out, and then, she went on to live her life. Had three more kids and then killed them, too.
2: Yeah.
3: What year was that?
2: What's that?
3: What year was that?
2: I don't know.
0: I'm not sure.
2: One of those cases that the Lindsey Clancy haters touted as a reason why we should not let her off the hook and should actually incarcerate her.
0: Big part of it.
3: Agreed.
2: There's precedence in this for them to do it again. You brought up an example of an antifreeze killing where there's precedence in it to do it again. You've also claimed, again, you're trying to like shift the burden to Massachusetts, but it's also been your personal opinion, like during this discussion, that she is now sane and not a danger to society. And like,
3: I would stipulate one more thing.
2: Okay.
3: I would so one of our legal system, again, we all agree, is borked, right? And they can't do anything inventive. They have fines, jailing, and in some cases the death penalty. And I don't know anything else. I mean, apparently jailing in a mental institution.
0: Yeah, they don't have
3: death, for an indeterminate period of time.
0: They don't have death penalty in Mass.
2: Okay. So, well, that is unfortunate.
0: Now, that is unfortunate because I think that's the appropriate thing here, but.
3: Now, I'm against the death penalty because I believe that a government criminal justice system is probably the most inefficient way to figure out who's guilty and who's not.
2: Unless they stipulate to the fact that they choked their three kids.
3: I'm just saying, okay. I am against the death penalty because I believe the government, when you give them a gun, they're going to use it, Richie, and at some point they're going to use it on you, like they did on my friend Ian.
2: Yes.
3: He's sitting in jail for something he didn't do.
2: Right.
3: And you can't co-sign them on one thing and then not be responsible for the rest of their stuff.
2: Well,
3: that's
2: at least for me, then I will go back to my previous claim of the socialist claims that just because we object to a government doing a thing doesn't mean we object to the thing being done. Right. I'm pro death penalty.
3: In this case,
2: I'm pro death penalty. I may not be pro government deciding, but I'm still pro killing killers. Who might kill again, or killing
3: and,
2: killers with who have
3: committed crimes? Are you pro killing killers who might kill again preemptively?
2: Yeah.
3: Like okay.
2: Yeah, because they've killed.
3: How do you determine
2: and then you
3: whether
2: kill
3: a killer
2: them.
3: Will kill again?
2: What's that?
3: How do you determine whether a killer will kill again?
2: Because they've killed, and you're not killing them preemptively for what they might do. You're killing them because they've killed already, and it's too risky to take that chance.
3: Yeah. See, to me, when men are angels, I'll be for the death penalty. I don't lose sleep over killers being killed. I don't. But I do think it's terrible. I think it's better that 10 guilty men go free than one innocent man is incarcerated.
2: Which would make sense in any other case, but she stipulated to killing, so she's not an innocent party to this. It's not like, there's reasonable doubt and we have to let her go because she might be innocent and we don't want to put an innocent person in jail. It's she agreed that she killed the kids and that quote is irrelevant.
3: Well, I don't know whether, like I said, I've made it as clear as I can be, is that she is not the only one responsible in my mind because the psychotic break was caused by pharmaceuticals given to her by doctors.
2: Right. Now, and again, that's a separate civil matter.
3: So one thing I didn't think of,
2: handle
3: Richie,
2: that if not
3: which
2: the state.
3: You have brought up here. Sorry. One thing I didn't think of that you brought up here that I think is very interesting and didn't think about it is she's a nurse, right? And she had some idea of how these drugs would work. However, I would go so far as to say the doctors don't know how these drugs work. And we're in a phase of sort of experimental stuff.
2: Yeah.
3: I mean,
2: so if you want to get on the experimental stuff, you got to take responsibility for the ramifications, man. Like you don't get to absolve yourself of that. Go, oh, I didn't know what I was taking.
0: You both bring up very good points.
3: Is the world a better place or a worse place when Lindsey Clancy's been executed by the state?
2: Yeah, on a metaphysical level, a better place.
0: To me, that's kind of the point of this whole thing. Is you get these uniform prescriptions for what should be done with somebody when they do X, and the answer might be different for, you know, two different cases that look exactly the same from the outside, but you're dealing with different individuals that have different people surrounding them, and the surrounding lives have been affected differently.
2: Yeah. But if you catch someone in the act of strangling three kids and you put them down, no one's going to cry foul.
1: Well, that's the original idea was. You would get judged by 12 of your peers. I mean, that doesn't happen anymore because it's cooked. Yeah. But the original idea was that somebody other than like an aristocrat or like a all-knowing bureaucrat could look over the case and then come to a decision. Like a case, quite literally a case-by-case decision.
0: Yeah.
2: Well, luckily, the holdout juror was apparently like a violent dude who doesn't pay his rent and has domestic violence cases against him. So she was absolutely found guilty by at least an individual of her peers.
0: All right. We've got callers on the line.
3: Okay. Last thing I'm going to say is that Lindsey Clancy should definitely have a tubal ligation forced upon her.
2: I don't know what that is.
1: Yeah, like getting her tubes tied?
3: Yep. Yep.
1: Yeah, no. Yeah, I think she's like a chemical, removed. I guess a chemical.
0: Forcibly sterilized, whatever, sure.
1: Hysterectomy.
0: I could go for that. We're going to go to the phones now. We've got, I believe, Jessica.
2: Your entire leg shut. She can't open on her own anyway.
0: What's on your mind?
4: Hello, Jessica. Hey, Mark. You know.
0: Is that your real name, Skeeter? Is Jessica?
4: Nah, I think that was just your, I didn't mask myself as Jennifer. I don't know where that came from. Did you switch me with somebody?
0: So
4: but anyway,
0: Jennifer.
4: You know, Mark. Oh, does? That's cool. Hey, no, Mark, you know, it doesn't work with the insanity plea due to drugs you voluntarily took. Subjective value.
3: Tell me.
4: Subjective value, right? The value of those taking those drugs is what she thought. Plain and simple. But this is not what I want to talk about. I want to talk about...
2: Good, because that made no sense.
0: Nope.
2: I'm glad you're against Mark, but it still made no sense.
4: You can't blame the drugs. You can't blame the objective value of taking those drugs. You have to blame what she valued those drugs at.
2: Well, but you can do that because it's subjective, right? There are like thousands or millions of other people's taking the same drugs.
4: What?
2: Not. I said there's thousands or millions of other people... on the same types of medication, not strangling their kids. It's not the drugs.
4: So the value of the drugs is, what'd you say it was?
2: I'm saying it's subjective because there are other people on the same drugs that aren't murdering their kids. You can't blame the drugs. The drugs affect people differently, subjectively, and therefore aren't part of the equation of who's responsible.
4: You're still applying subjective wrong. Right. just because the state of water is different in different temperatures, does that make it subjective?
2: Makes them objectively different temperatures, but subjectively different. But I value them subjectively different because I don't like drinking tap water. I subjectively value ice cold water much higher.
4: That doesn't mean the next person doesn't disagree with you.
2: That's because it's subjective.
0: That's what it means to be subjective.
4: No, that's
2: if it
4: not
2: was
4: what it
2: objective, means. They would have to agree with me.
4: It's determined by your opinion. That's what subjective means.
0: Yeah, it's Richie's opinion that ice cold water is better.
4: Okay, so foot size between us is subjective. Foot size, no hair color, hair length.
0: What? No, maybe a preference.
2: No, foot size is objective. We can measure our feet.
4: But you're not applying your own definition. It differs from person to person.
2: But
4: subjective.
0: No,
2: but it's not an opinion. This is not an opinion. This is an objective measurement.
4: What are you talking about?
0: It differs from one opinion to another.
4: So drug interactions. So you're saying chemical drug interactions are not objective?
2: No, like because they affect people differently.
4: Circumstances of your brain.
2: That's why they have the side effects on the thing that may include, but doesn't include to everybody. Not everybody gets the side effects. And like the involuntary diarrhea, right? Some people do, and they don't take those drugs anymore.
4: But the reason why it differs from person to person isn't because of their mind. It differs from person to person because of objective facts.
2: But it affects them subjectively differently.
4: Yeah, because of objective facts, not because you think.
2: Yes.
4: It not
2: objectively, our feet are different sizes, but it affects us differently. I can fit my foot into a size 12.
4: Yes. That's because of objective facts. It's the same thing of how drugs interact with your brain.
2: No, if you try to fit your big foot into a size 12, it may not fit right.
4: It's a subjectively different feeling. How a drug will
2: you will be feeling discomfort if you try to wear my shoes if your feet are a different size.
4: Yeah. It's the same thing how drugs interact with your brain. How a shoe fits with your foot. It doesn't depend upon your opinion. You can be totally wrong about your opinion. Subjective value says that your opinion is the value of whatever you think, of whatever object you're valuing or strategy you're valuing.
2: Yes, which is why I wear a shoe that fits my foot, because it subjectively feels better than wearing one that doesn't.
4: No, I can make a better judgment than you about what shoe you should use if you want, if your primary goal is comfort.
0: No, Jennifer here is a podiatrist.
2: No, you couldn't.
4: What's that? No, theoretically, someone else other than you could make a better decision.
2: They could make a suggestion, and they might be right. Right? Someone goes like I had a buddy of mine who's like, Rich, this is the most comfortable shoe that I've ever had. Like, you got to try this. And he had smaller feet than me. So I had to go buy a pair of shoes, the same model as his, that were like, that fit my foot. Right? And I went to the store and I bought a different shoe because I didn't find the shoe he was talking about. And I went back. He's like, dude, Rich, that's the wrong shoe. And then he walked us over to some girls that were at the store. He's like, girls, sorry to bother you, but take a look at his shoes and take a look at my shoes and tell me which shoes are better. And the girls looked at our shoes and they went, his are better, my friend's shoes. And I went, son of a gun, I guess I got to go hunt down these shoes. And I hunted down the shoes. And I got hit by a car, and my shoes flew off, and I never found them again. But they were subjectively a very comfortable pair of shoes, the best I've ever worn.
4: Not addressing my point. Like, it doesn't, like, instrumental value. There are two parts to value. Let me.
2: You're lucky I'm making this entertaining.
3: Do you think? Skier, I have some questions.
4: Value of anything? Of anything.
0: Hold on,
4: Skier. Your opinion doesn't determine value, whether it's drugs or shoes you're picking to wear, right? The only advantage you have over another expert is that you're privy to some information about your own foot. Like, if everybody were watching you throughout your life, some people can make better decisions about what you should do in certain circumstances.
2: Right? Yeah.
4: That's

0: Question, was that her valuation? What was Lindsey Clancy's valuation of taking those drugs?
1: Based on the civil suit, she was not getting the help she wanted after going through all those drugs.
0: Are you going to answer the question?
1: I just did.
0: What? No, based upon the what did you say?
1: Shut up and listen. I said based on the civil suit, she wasn't getting the help she needed after taking all those drugs. So she had a subjectively low.
0: I didn't hear the answer to my question. Just like Riley the other day,
1: I didn't listen to Riley the other day.
0: Did Lindsey think she taking those drugs would lead to her killing her kids? That was
2: probably
0: my question.
2: Not.
0: I didn't hear an answer.
1: Yeah,
0: to that.
1: Yeah. I'll go with Mark on that. Taking the drugs, probably not.
0: What was the objective value of those drugs? That was her subjective valuation of those drugs.
1: The objective value of the drugs don't have an objective value.
3: $27 from the insurance company? Who knows?
0: What's that?
3: Probably like $27 from the insurance company.
0: I didn't ask for a value. I didn't ask
1: You just did.
3: Yeah, you did. That's the objective value of them. Thanks for the call tonight, Skeeter. Call us back when you figure out the difference between objective.
1: I was hoping Mark was going to get his questions.
3: We might have had more fun with him, okay. But we got more colors on the line. So
1: Dickie's skate shoes, by the way. You can find a pair size 11.
4: Just not 12s.
1: Just not 12s.
3: I don't even know Dickie's made skate shoes.
1: They don't anymore, and that's why I can't find them.
3: We're going to go to the phones. We got Turd Ferguson in Pennsylvania. Turd, what's on your mind tonight?
5: Well, that last call was terrible. I hope I can get all my thoughts out in the limited time I have before the break. Thank God for that lone, brave juror who stood up among all the establishmentarians and said, no, this person should not be relieved of the consequences of her violent actions. Lindsey Clancy is a danger to society.
1: Yes, the black dude with domestic violence charges and unpaid rent.
4: Hey, I mean, it's just like real recognize real, you know?
3: Yeah.
2: True that.
3: Well said.
5: Well, usually I agree.
1: He's calling him a hero, but he wouldn't want him living in Shrewsbury.
5: I don't know about that. Look, I haven't met him, but Mark is usually the one that I agree with. But in this case, I'm going to fully disagree with him. I don't like the argument that we should just excuse people of doing horrible things because they took drugs. I don't really like that argument.
2: Well, hold on, guys. I resent the notion that Lindsey Clancy is getting away with it, right? Her three kids are dead.
5: I resent your resentment.
2: And
5: so I guess we've solved that problem.
2: Confined
5: now,
2: to a wheelchair. And she's incarcerated.
5: Well,
4: Mark, what you're saying is she's been punished enough. You think she's been punished enough?
2: I don't know whether she should. I'm not prepared to say that she should be released. I'm prepared to say that there is no particular point in. Oh, guys, I'm going to have to go.
3: All right. That's fine. Thanks
1: for convenient timing.
5: That's too bad that Mark has to go now. I posed this question to him. Does he believe that Massachusetts is more safe or less safe if Lindsey Clancy is taken off the streets and not allowed to babysit any children or have children for the rest of her life? Because I would argue that it makes Massachusetts more safe.
3: I would say probably more safe.
5: Well, it doesn't matter.
3: Almost
5: barely,
3: no difference. Yeah.
5: Or a lot.
1: Aside from the hysterectomy or whatever Mark called it to like not let her reproduce, he seemed pretty clear that she's not a danger to society. So at best, Massachusetts is equally safe.
5: Well, she's clearly a danger to society. People who aren't dangerous to society don't murder children, and she murdered her children.
1: Yeah, so, but she murdered her children, not other people's children.
3: That's right.
5: Well,
3: and I might have a bigger gripe with it if I knew this person.
1: Okay.
3: However,
5: well,
3: I don't,
5: well, do
3: and
5: think?
3: And she will well, never have you... access to my children or my family, so I'm really not that worried about it.
5: Well, what do you think is worse? Murdering your own children or murdering somebody else's children?
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1: 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But here in New Hampshire, people are doing it.
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9: From Feature Story News in New York, I'm Mitch McCann with the Week in Review. A United Nations fact-finding mission has reported there are reasonable grounds to believe the United States committed war crimes in Iran, including a strike on a school in the southern city of Minab. The finding comes as U.S. President Donald Trump said the war was hopefully toward the end, though the U.S. House of Representatives has voted for a third time to halt the conflict, with Republicans in battleground districts backing the measure. President Trump is said to want to prevent any escalation before November's midterm elections. James Goodison has more from Washington.
10: Now, the reasoning for that is effectively President Trump wants a holding pattern to be in place in the Middle East until after the midterm elections, which are just over 40 days away. He does not want to see an escalation in the Middle East that then would lead to an economic shock for American public when it comes to gas and oil prices that could further dampen his chances of his party doing well in the midterm elections. So from his point of view, he doesn't want to engage with the Houthis on that front at this point and brush Saudi Arabia off.
9: NATO's most senior military commanders have been meeting in Copenhagen to follow up on commitments made at the alliance's summit in the Turkish capital Ankara in July, where allies pledged 70 billion euros, around $77 billion, in military equipment, assistance and training for Ukraine. The two-day gathering of chiefs of defence from all 32 allied nations is the first military committee conference since the Ankara summit, with discussions focused on strengthening collective deterrence and supporting Kiev. The meeting comes against a backdrop of questions over the future scale of the United States' military presence in Europe after Washington signaled its intention to reduce conventional support as European allies increase their own capabilities. William Densilow reports.
11: It's an opportunity to reflect on the situation in Ukraine, where Ukraine sees itself as increasingly vulnerable to Russian airstrikes as it sees its air defences depleted. This is a concern shared in Europe as well, especially when it comes to the threat posed by Russian hybrid attacks. There have been several of these perceived incidences in recent days, something that both NATO and the European Union says it urgently needs to address.
9: Polling stations have opened across Russia's Far East, marking the start of 3 days of voting for all 450 seats in the State Duma, the first parliamentary election since Moscow launched its full-scale invasion of Ukraine in 2022. Around 111 million people are eligible to vote, with Russian President Vladimir Putin's United Russia Party facing no genuine opposition after the only anti-war party, Yabloko, was barred from the ballot. Ukraine has condemned the holding of the vote in Russian-controlled parts of its territory as illegal. Daria Bondarchuk reports from Moscow.
12: Security measures are especially tight in regions that Russia calls its new territories, Donetsk, Luhansk, Kherson and Zaporizhia, which are conducting parliamentary elections for the first time as part of the Russian Federation. Elections are taking place as active fighting between Russia and Ukraine continue, despite Washington's efforts to restart peace negotiations between Moscow and Kyiv.
9: A bomb has killed at least 16 people and wounded more than 50 others at a mosque near a police compound in northwestern Pakistan. Police say an attacker drove a vehicle packed with explosives into the building during Friday prayers, causing the roof to collapse on worshippers inside. No group has claimed responsibility, though suspicion has fallen on the Pakistani Taliban, which has carried out a string of deadly attacks across the country's northwest in recent months. Hira Mustafa reports from Islamabad.
13: At least 16 people, including 11 civilians and 5 police officers, were killed and more than 50 wounded after a suspected suicide bomber targeted a police compound in Pakistan's northwestern Khyber Pakhtunkhwa province. Police says the attacker rammed an explosive-laden vehicle into the gate of the old police lines in Kohat district during Friday prayers. Authorities have launched an investigation, while no group has claimed responsibility for the attack.
9: Princess Diana's brother claims King Charles sounded giddily elated when they spoke after her death in 1997. It's contained in the latest extract from a book by Earl Spencer. Buckingham Palace says the king is mindful that grief can cull a memory. Royal commentator for the Daily Mail, Robert Hardman, says the narrative is disputed.
14: I don't think Charles Spencer sat down and thought, right, I'm going to demolish the monarchy. I sense there's a bit of sort of perhaps personal therapy going on here. He's clearly got in his mind a sequence of events. The fact that the king came out, or the palace came out so robustly with a variation on the immortal line, recollections may vary, basically saying that's not how the king remembers it, I think is significant.
9: From Feature Story News in New York, I'm Mitch McCann, and that was The Week in Review.
15: The FAA has issued a reminder that any plane can crash and kill you. Deputy FAA Administrator Serena Grant.
16: This year, there will be more flights than ever. Any one of them could blow up in the middle of the sky without warning. That's why we're asking all Americans to tell their families that they love them before taking off.
15: The agency also released a list of important questions to ask yourself or your seatmate during your flight, including, should the wing be doing that? What is that whirring noise? And do all planes shake this much? They're reminding passengers that even the smallest amount of turbulence could mean you're headed toward a sudden explosive death. While hurtling through the sky at unimaginable speeds in a steel coffin can feel like gambling with your life, the FAA says there are ways to regain the illusion of control.
16: If you're worried about crashing, why not switch your flight at the last second? It might just save your life. Or kill you, depending on which plane crashes.
15: And for those who aren't flying this holiday, the FAA has reminded everyone that a plane could fall out of the sky right on top of you at any moment.
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0: 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I would like to thank Prometheus for being an amplifier with us here at Free Talk Live. 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In the studio tonight, it's Stu.
1: Angelo.
2: And Richie Rich.
0: We can go back to the phones. We were talking to Turd Ferguson about Lindsey Clancy stuff. And, Turd, you're still there, right?
3: Yeah, and by the way, Prometheus is an extremely gay name. I just want to get that out there. But, you know, I was going to ask Mark, and I'm really upset that he hung up, because I really think that this is an important conversation.
1: Scared
3: whether or not he believes that Massachusetts is a more safe place or less safe place with Lindsey Clancy off the street. And my sense is that if you take Lindsey Clancy off the street and throw in prison, there is a less likely chance that more innocent kids get murdered than a more likely chance. This is kind
0: of
3: like
0: for the sake of
3: probability.
0: For the sake of our argument, I'll take the counter to it.
3: Well, you can try to take the counter to it, but I'm just talking about basic probability theory here, okay?
0: Mm-hmm.
3: I mean,
0: then right, and yeah. To that I would say the probability of a wheelchair-bound woman who's now labeled as a murderer getting the chance to do such a thing again is probably pretty slim.
2: Okay, but not necessarily
3: that.
2: In Massachusetts. There was a Lindsey Clancy supporter, like a woman who's like a quote-unquote watching the case closely, like murdered her kid right afterwards.
0: Mm-hmm.
2: So...
3: And not only that, I haven't seen any data to suggest that people with handicaps can't murder people.
0: Yeah,
3: or people in wheelchairs.
0: I'm not saying this is my opinion. I'm just taking the counter.
2: Yeah.
3: Yeah,
2: dude in the wheelchair stole my camouflage jacket. It's like you can hide, but you can't run.
3: Okay, here's another issue I wanted to bring up. I really don't like the argument that we need to excuse people's actions just because of the drugs or medicines that they're taking. I think that's a really stupid argument. Like, let me give you an example. Let's just say, you know, tomorrow I stop being sober and I go out and I take a bunch of acid or something. And then I go murder three people. Are we going to excuse my behavior because I took acid before I went and murdered the three people? No.
2: Do it in Massachusetts and we'll see.
3: Well, my point is you can't excuse people's actions just because of their state of mind when they commit the action.
0: You can.
3: That's not a good way to enforce law and order of the United States. No, you can't. Well, I mean, I guess
0: you can with terrible outcomes.
3: If you want more people dead.
2: But that's the whole affirmative defense.
0: That's where we are.
2: That's the insanity defense.
0: Yeah, and that's kind of where we are. We're in a state of societal decay in that it's okay to murder your kids. Apparently.
3: Yeah, it's another, I agree with that. It is another symptom of the collapse of Western society. Personally, I like Western society, and I'm a Western chauvinist, actually, and I want the West to prevail. People like Mark and other people want the West to fail, which, by the way, I actually do sympathize with Mark for those reasons, because he wants to make money off the collapse of the West, so his cryptocurrency portfolio will go up, and by the way, I respect that, but... I actually don't like that because it's going to cause pain to 350 million people that aren't Mark. So that's my opinion on law and order on that front.
2: You asked a question right before the break that got Stu very excited to answer. What was that question?
0: I don't even want to answer that one.
2: Oh, right, you don't? Right. Okay, never mind. Right.
0: But it's an interesting thought experiment. Is it worse to kill your own kids or somebody else's kids?
3: What? Well, I think it is a good thought experiment. Is it worse to murder your own children or worse to murder someone else's children? I say it's worse to murder your own children.
0: I think it shows a higher level of psychopathy to murder your own children.
1: Exactly. Yeah, no, I agree.
0: I think you've done more damage in the world if you've murdered somebody else's children.
3: Well, I think it's morally worse to murder your own children. Not that murder's right in any circumstance. But I think that given those two scenarios. And by the way, this is, again, strictly on a thought experimental basis. I think it's worse to murder your own children. And she committed one of the worst crimes you can already commit, and she committed it on her own children. That makes her an evil person.
2: Why is it worse? What's the rationale for it being worse?
3: Because you're murdering your own flesh and blood. People murder other people all the time, but people don't murder their family members very often, and certainly not their children.
2: Okay.
3: You have to be a completely evil person to do something like that, and she clearly was.
2: I mean, I've got an article in my show prep. A dude murdered his cousin because they had an argument over whose salsa was hotter, or something to that effect.
3: Well, that
2: my enchilada
3: is
2: spicier than yours, homie.
1: Well, I think the thing is like most like female mammals have an intact maternal instinct that is supposed to arise after having kids. That's just like normative, right? That's usually what happens. Yeah. Is that, you know, even mama cows want to protect their babies, and it just is. Right. So yeah, I think it's worse. You that maternal, what we're used to is like a maternal love has disappeared and then turned violent.
2: Okay,
1: makes it worse. Like fathers don't have that same, like there's not that precedent of like paternal instinct is not the same as maternal instinct.
2: Before you go on though, there are animal species that let the weakest die, or they kill off the weakest, or they abandon the weakest because they just don't have any food for them. And that instinct doesn't kick in. The instinct is like, oh my God, we got to get rid of this one over here.
1: We'll just wait till the food runs out, Richie Rich. Well, you'll see how much animalistic we really are.
2: Well, I mean,
1: you know
2: like,
1: what I mean? Like,
2: what
1: we're
2: overrides?
1: Just in a place of excess, I think.
2: Yeah.
1: So we don't have, but I'm just saying, like,
2: Mama Bird comes back with the worms and goes like, you're too weak. Sorry, we're not going to feed you.
4: I just started looking up some numbers that are shocking me.
2: 17?
4: 1,126,000 clinical provided abortions in the U.S. in 2025. 1,126,000.
3: That's a million dead babies.
4: 1% of those were after 21 weeks. After 21 weeks. This is very late term.
3: That's
4: 11,260 children murdered by their parents in 2025 in America.
3: Well, you know, I can sympathize with that, and that's why it seems like, at least in my perspective, the older I've gotten, the more pro-life I've gotten. When I was younger, I was more pro-choice, and now that I'm older, I'm more pro-life. And so I can actually sympathize with that argument, for the record.
2: Yeah.
1: But how many babies were born in America that their moms love them? You know, like the normal track is that a mom's gonna take care of the baby and love it and be very
3: true,
1: like calm and sweet and caring and not choke them out.
4: Yeah,
1: you know. So right. I think
3: choke them
1: killing, like turning off that side of themselves and killing their kid makes
4: fashion.
1: It worse.
2: These are old timey Western values.
1: Yeah, my bad.
4: That's right.
1: My bad.
3: Well, you know, obviously, everybody has two parents, and I realize not everybody grows up with two parents, but biologically has two parents.
2: Man.
3: And, you know, you hope that neither one of them betrays you. But here's another thing. Like, what's worse? Is it worse if your father betrays you, or is it worse if your mother betrays you? And I'd argue that it's actually worse if your mother betrays you.
2: Okay.
1: No, I agree. And it's part of that is that you're that maternal love, that maternal instinct. It's like for her to betray that to hurt her own child is like, wow.
3: Right.
4: Yeah.
3: Exactly.
4: That seems to add up too. It seems like more Americans have mommy issues than they have daddy issues.
2: Now, if I were to play devil's advocate, I would also suggest that
1: I think having no dad leaves the mommy issues.
2: Or does
1: your mom's trying to play both parts and that messes with her? But that's a different conversation.
2: Which we can have.
3: Yeah, it's a different,
2: it's a different conversation,
3: especially when you're talking about, you know, just growing up as far as emotional stability. But I'm just talking about strictly from a logical and biological perspective here, like what's worse, like your father betraying you or your mother betraying you. And just at that level, it's worse than if your mother betrayed you. And obviously you don't want either one to in an ideal world, but we don't live in an ideal world. But I am really bummed out that Mark hung up on me or on the show. Cause, you know, I really wanted to have this conversation with him and hammer this out. But God bless the guy that actually had the balls to stand up in court and stand up to these angry liberal feminists and, you know, and speak his mind and vote for the right thing, which is that she should have been thrown in prison. And it's probably too bad that she's not going to do that now, unfortunately. But if they do retry her, I'm hoping that, that they will restore some shred of faith in humanity and, send her to prison. So
2: we'll see.
3: That's my thoughts on that.
4: Yep. Yeah.
2: Now I'm generally on the pro-choice side of things because, you know, like for all of this, it's a lot of virtue signaling, right? If a chick has an abortion, I don't really care. It's not my circus, not my monkeys, generally.
3: I'm not saying I'm completely against being pro-choice, but I'm just saying as I've gotten older,
2: yeah.
3: I've gotten more pro-life as I've gotten older.
2: Right. Well, I'm working to a bigger point.
3: When I was younger, I was more pro-choice.
2: Fine.
3: So
2: I'm working to a bigger point. I've made that case on Free Talk Live before. Well, like if she has an abortion, right? Like whom gets the residual benefit of that? Like, you know, the dad might have a case civilly, right? The grandparents maybe, but like, you know, there's no restitutions to pay out. The one host to push back on that a little bit was Peakless Mountaineer, who claimed that if a woman does have an abortion, she is indeed a danger to society as a whole. And I'm not gonna make his case, but I'm also not gonna strawman it either. But he made that claim. You know, and I'm like, okay.
1: I think if you're gonna get one, I just wouldn't have kids with you, or like I wouldn't marry you, because like, are you gonna? Like right. my end goal is to have like a family. So like,
2: I got it.
1: I just, if you're willing to do that once, are you gonna do that again and not tell me?
2: Understand.
1: I think another issue I have with it is if she decides to keep the thing, and the father wants nothing to do with it, he's still financially gonna be held responsible.
2: By the state.
4: Fathers have no say in that. If she wants an abortion, there's nothing he can say.
1: But if she wants to keep it, then now he has to pay for it. Right. They're gonna take his money.
2: Right.
1: So, and then now he has no ability to just walk away from the situation like she can. She can go into the doctor's office, come back out, and then not worry about it.
4: Mm-hmm.
1: But he's going to be held financially responsible forever. He has no out.
2: But to tie this back to the Lindsey Clancy thing, right, at least from Mark's perspective, and I'll take his side because he's not here for a little bit, right, she's not a danger to society. She only killed her own kids. She's like, presumably not a danger to anybody else. So late-term abortion, pre-term abortion, like she only took out her own. It's just a matter of timing. And if you allow it, then why not? But what about
1: just pro let her rot? Like, maybe, I don't care if she's dangerous or not. Maybe just let her rot.
2: How do you let her rot?
1: Like, just
2: in prison?
1: 4x4 cell.
2: Okay.
1: Tiny window. Like, what's wrong with, like, hey, you did something so atrocious, you're just going to rot for a while. Like, we're going to throw you in there and just let you rot. Okay, like, even if you're not dangerous to me or, like, your next kid, you're going to rot. You're just going to have to sit there for a while. Like, this is your punishment for taking those three lives.
2: And I would say just be merciful and kill her, because then nobody has to pay for the 4x4.
1: Well, I get that.
3: I would also refer to my earlier thought experiment, which is like, do you think that if you throw Lindsey Clancy in jail, the world is more safe or is it less safe? And I would argue that it's more safe.
1: I'm not even looking at it as like a positive for the outside world. I want it to be a negative for her. I want it to be a bad experience for her.
3: I'm looking for both things. I'm looking for a safer world. I'm looking for a safer world and for her to be punished for her actions.
2: The safer world argument is, again, the putting her in jail is a deterrent to others who might think that they can, you know, make the excuse of having a psychotic break.
1: Yeah, this does set a crazy precedent in Massachusetts. We'll see how much, like, bad stuff comes out of there moving forward.
2: How many more temporary insanity cases get brought to court for child murders?
3: Yeah.
2: They'll call it, 20 years from now, they'll call it the Clancy defense.
4: Yeah, I think we all agree that that's the real danger in treating this the way it's been treated.
2: Well, that's why you have punitive punishments. You know?
3: And I think that's a good behavioral incentive argument that you just put forth there, actually.
2: But it also works the other way, because the state would claim that's why they incarcerated Ross Ulbricht for so long, was as a deterrent to anybody else thinking about, you know, buying or selling crypto on the black market.
1: Yeah,
2: and that was clearly wrong.
1: This is, you know, this is a We're talking, this is murder to crypto.
2: I get it.
4: Yeah, and also it doesn't really work. The deterrent.
3: Yeah, the argument doesn't work. And
4: right, right after they locked up Ross, there were, what, three or four more Silk Roads that sprouted up. And
2: okay, well, if it's not a deterrent, then she ought be set free because she's not a danger to society and she only killed her kids.
3: The other thing is Ross Ulbricht didn't.
1: No, make her suffer. You're lacking the suffering part for killing her kids.
2: Yeah. I just don't want to pay for it.
1: I understand. Okay. In utopia land, yeah, we wouldn't pay for it.
2: If
1: but
2: you
1: like,
2: want her to suffer, you manage the 4x4 box. Leave me out of it.
1: Dude, it's the Southern Hot Box, dude. I'm not checking on her.
2: Okay. All right.
4: Wouldn't that be nice if you could just subscribe to a subscription of incarcerate Lindsey Clancy or whatever? Like, yeah, I'll throw in $5 towards that.
1: Every month, like a Patreon subscription. Keep this lady off the streets today. Yeah, it's like the reverse of the crying angels of like the starving African kids. For pennies a day, you can keep Lindsey Clancy behind bars.
3: Right. For the record, I would not mind my tax dollars going to keeping her in a prison cell.
2: Okay.
3: I think that's actually a productive use of my tax dollars.
2: Which is fine. It's just not a productive use of mine. So we got to get the tax portion out of there.
4: Yep.
2: You find a way to voluntarily do it.
4: Funding things by theft is not.
3: If I have to spend one penny a day or $4 a year or however much it costs to incarcerate Lindsey Clancy, that sounds like $4 better spent than, you know, whatever they spend my property taxes on here in Shrewsbury in the York County Public Schools.
4: Sure, for you, but for you to force your neighbor to also pay into it, that's theft.
2: That's where we object.
3: Well, I'm not a Lalbertardian like you guys are, so I think we can, that's probably an argument for another day.
2: It's also why we prefer to keep you in Shrewsbury.
3: I've lived in New Hampshire too, but you know, I actually feel like we've made a lot of headway on this. I think we've broken a lot of ground. I think we had a good conversation on this, so I appreciate it.
4: Yeah, thanks for the call.
1: Thanks for calling.
4: Jeez.
2: Where do we go from here?
1: I mean, it's just bad business, is what it is. I think infanticide is just bad business. Whether it was Lindsay, just all of it, all around, I just don't like dead kids just make me sad. I think it should make everybody sad.
4: Me too.
1: This is like the loss of innocence and life. It gives me the heebie-jeebies. I don't like it.
4: It's absolutely tragic.
2: Yeah. And again, like, I'm with you, but I don't care enough to do anything real about it.
1: If this was
4: somebody I knew, if this was one of my family members, something like that, I would have a much stronger opinion about this, would definitely care.
2: If it was your family member, you could take them to the woodshed and, you know, put a hurting on them too.
4: Right.
2: Right? Like, oh, let's bail her out pre-trial and see what happens.
4: Right, and having a working understanding of their personality and whatnot, I could probably come up with a better, you know, more fitting just reward.
2: Than
4: the government could.
2: Yeah, and again, like it's unfortunate that the government handles these things, but it doesn't mean that absent the government, these things wouldn't get handled.
4: Yeah.
2: So.
4: Well, I think the big reason that this is such a large topic in America right now is that they're psyoping America into support for what they're now calling post-birth abortion. This is just child murder. So that's, you know, that's the direction.
1: Well, I mean, if you took
4: none of us here like it.
1: If you took it at the idea of that they're a parasite and can't survive without outside help, then yeah, I guess a baby right after birth would be parasitic in nature. They cannot function and survive on their own. So what's the harm of getting rid of one?
2: Yeah, I'll make that case as well, right? Like there's a difference between not helping someone live and actively killing someone. So if if a woman gives birth and like just sets it off to the side, it's not murder. She hasn't actively killed it. Like that baby just failed to survive on its own. And what are you going to do? That's nature.
1: I just think 100% of babies would die if you set them to the side.
2: Yeah.
4: Yeah, I would call
2: it. But it's like, it's not my baby. I've got no.
1: Well, quite literally is that lady's baby. So like, did she not? I mean, if a kid runs into the street and I see them and I don't slow down, did I not just kill that kid? I mean, it wasn't my fault I put that kid in the road. Like, I just kept going along my path.
2: Yeah. I wouldn't hold you, I wouldn't find you guilty in a court of murder, but you killed the kid. You know, there was two parties to that. The kid ran into the road and you hit it. Like, it's hard to, easy to say you didn't mean to do it, but
1: a caveat, the baby did not choose to come out of that birth canal.
2: I'm with you.
1: But the kid made the conscious decision to run into the road.
2: Which is fine.
1: So I think it's worse. I think it is closer to murder than hitting the kid with the car.
2: But you didn't do anything. There's no active killing. You didn't, you know, the baby's just there.
4: No, you have parental obligations.
1: The act is when you step away. That's not an affirmative act.
4: Yes, it's an affirmative action of killing that child. Yes,
2: no, it's not.
4: Yes, because you have parental obligations that you have now failed.
2: That's where I disagree.
4: To fulfill.
2: You're wrong. That's a societal burden, not anything of natural consequence.
4: No, it is.
2: Right, like if you started choking right now and I didn't give you CPR,
4: you're telling me that the creation of a child has no natural consequence.
2: What's that?
4: You're telling me the creation of a child has no natural consequence.
2: I'm saying that all the burden that gets put on is societal and cultural in nature.
4: What are you talking about? There's no burden on society. The burden's on the individual that created the child.
2: And they owe no one anything in the world.
4: They owe the child.
2: They don't owe the child.
4: They created the child. They now have an obligation.
2: What creates the obligation and how do you hold them accountable?
1: Because you made the conscious decision
4: of creating the child.
2: Who holds them accountable? And what jurisdiction do you have to hold
4: them accountable?
2: Nature allows the child to die.
4: And it doesn't have a very high standard of holding people accountable, but it does.
2: Nature lets children die all the time.
1: Well, okay, you know how nature will hold that woman accountable at some point? If we're really just like in a true, let's call it Neolithic era.
2: Or Africa,
1: sure. Eventually, the tribe's not going to have enough kids to take care of that old lady, and she will die. Because she just killed all her kids. Her consequence is death.
2: That's an incentive to take care of the kids, but doesn't create an obligation.
4: Give us a call. Is there a parental obligation of a parent to a child? Phone number here is 603-283-6160. 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
5: There is no such thing as attention span, according to Jerry Seinfeld, who figures that people have an infinite attention span if you are entertaining them. Hey, he's kept us from channel surfing for several decades, and now he's making more millions as a Las Vegas headliner. With money and attention so scarce now, effective communication skills have never been more important, especially if you're looking for work. So choose every single word as though it was the last word the person you're speaking to will hear. Otherwise, it might be. Avoid redundancies such as added bonus, advance warning, end result, prior history, or personal belongings. And avoid cliches like the plague. Just kidding. For more tips, hit survivalspeech.com. I'm Holland Cook.
6: From Feature Story News in New York, I'm Mitch McCann with the Week in Review. A United Nations fact-finding mission has reported there are reasonable grounds to believe the United States committed war crimes in Iran, including a strike on a school in the southern city of Minab. The finding comes as U.S. President Donald Trump said the war was hopefully toward the end, though the U.S. House of Representatives has voted for a third time to halt the conflict, with Republicans in battleground districts backing the measure. President Trump is said to want to prevent any escalation before November's midterm elections. James Goodison has more from Washington.
7: Now, the reasoning for that is effectively President Trump wants a holding pattern to be in place in the Middle East until after the midterm elections. He does not want to see an escalation in the Middle East that then would lead to an economic shock for American public when it comes to gas and oil prices that could further dampen his chances of his party Party doing well in the midterm elections.
6: NATO's most senior military commanders have been meeting in Copenhagen to follow up on commitments made at the alliance's summit in the Turkish capital Ankara in July, where allies pledged 70 billion euros, around $77 billion, in military equipment, assistance and training for Ukraine. The two-day gathering of chiefs of defence from all 32 allied nations is the first military committee conference since the Ankara summit, with discussions focused on strengthening collective deterrence and supporting Kiev. The meeting comes against a backdrop of questions over the future scale of the United States' military presence in Europe after Washington signaled its intention to reduce conventional support as European allies increase their own capabilities. William Densilow reports.
8: It's an opportunity to reflect on the situation in Ukraine, where Ukraine sees itself as increasingly vulnerable to Russian airstrikes as it sees its air defences depleted. This is a concern shared in Europe as well, especially when it comes to the threat posed by Russian hybrid attacks. There have been several of these perceived incidences in recent days, something that both NATO and the European Union says it urgently needs to address.
6: Polling stations have opened across Russia's Far East, marking the start of 3 days of voting for all 450 seats in the State Duma, the first parliamentary election since Moscow launched its full-scale invasion of Ukraine in 2022. Around 111 million people are eligible to vote, with Russian President Vladimir Putin's United Russia Party facing no genuine opposition after the only anti-war party, Yabloka, was barred from the ballot. Ukraine has condemned the holding of the vote in Russian-controlled parts of its territory as illegal. Daria Bondarchuk reports from Moscow.
9: Security measures are especially tight in regions that Russia calls its new territories, Donetsk, Luhansk, Kherson and Zaporizhia, which are conducting parliamentary elections for the first time as part of the Russian Federation. Elections are taking place as active fighting between Russia and Ukraine continue.
6: From Feature Story News in New York, I'm Mitch McCann, and that was the Week in Review.
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0: 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In the studio tonight, it's Stu,
1: Angelo,
2: and Richie Rich.
0: All right, we're here talking about the things that people are talking about. We filled up half the show already with Lindsey Clancy stuff, which I didn't even want to talk about.
2: Sorry, me and Mark pre-discussed that. Like, we're going to fight about this on air.
0: So we can get to another thing I don't really like talking about, yeah, but everybody else is talking about.
1: Awesome. All right. Sorry, Stu.
0: Great. You guys heard about this. There's lots of this in the news recently about rogue AIs. Like the AI is going to go rogue and break free. And
1: the super intelligence.
0: It's going to self-replicate.
2: It's a nothing term.
0: It's going to code itself into invincibility or something.
2: Or the rogue AIs that found a way out of their sandbox to do whatever they were doing and hacked into other AIs.
0: I'm fairly certain this is a psyop. And so is Kit Knightley of Off Guardian, part of the Independent Media Alliance. I found this story at Activist Post.
2: Reputable news source.
0: Are you ready for the rogue AI psyop? The AIs are breaking free. That's the story. It started 2 weeks ago when OpenAI reported one of their agents had escaped its testing area and got loose on the internet to launch an unprecedented cyber attack.
2: Oh my.
0: This was clearly meant to be scarier than the public response indicated, because a few days later, OpenAI CEO Sam Altman was on the Invest Like the Best podcast asking why it didn't cause more panic.
2: Because nobody cares about your stupid AI.
0: I've been a little surprised that more people don't feel it so viscerally.
1: So it's not working, is what it sounds like.
2: This was supposed to distract you from what's really going on.
1: Yeah.
0: In one of the most hilariously obvious propaganda maneuvers of the year, just the day after Altman said that, CNN headlined, "The OpenAI lab leak was more extensive than we thought." That thing you weren't scared of? Well, it was even scarier than we said it was. Are you scared now?
2: So I don't know if it's OpenAI or one of the other big AI companies now, but they have a tendency to overpromise on their new version when it comes out. Like, this is the best one yet. Like, we had to tone it. It was
1: so Apple
2: good.
1: Every time they come out with a new iPhone, right. It just but sounds like marketing. That's
2: it
1: just,
2: is.
1: Everybody
2: it is.
1: Does
2: a,
1: the
2: it's
1: same
2: absolutely
1: thing.
2: Marketing. But the marketing strategy is, it was so good we had to restrain it. It was too good. We had to hold it back because, if we let it go in its natural course, it would run amok. Like, that's how good this one is, and that's why you should use it. Even though we've handcuffed it a little bit, you have no idea how good it could have been. And then they release the next one. They go this one is so much better than that last one. Right? You have no, we have to restrain this one even more. So it's all marketing.
0: Well, the lack of public panic didn't stop another AI going rogue a few days later. Anthropic's Claude model this time. And then OpenAI reporting two further incidents themselves.
2: This AI is so good, it broke free from its sandbox and accessed the internet.
0: Mm-hmm.
2: Whew, Skynet, just around the corner. Imagine what it's going to do
1: just
2: if we...
1: Just a week away.
2: Just imagine what it's going to do if we, didn't have the sandbox.
0: Just a couple hours after publication, they've updated in this story, Meta joined the party. Apparently, their AI went rogue, too, and hacked another firm. Never in the history of human endeavor have companies been so keen to report their products going wrong. It seems a rogue AI is the latest must-have accessory in Silicon Valley. Kind of like what Richard's saying. The reasoning behind this is not hard to follow. When your product is artificial intelligence, melodramatically realizing your system is even smarter than you thought it was. Realizing your system is even smarter than you thought it was is a simple marketing ploy.
2: See?
0: And when one of your rivals goes rogue, you have to go rogue too, or you are as good as admitting your model is not as smart as theirs.
2: See? Or if this was done by a human, right, this would be corporate espionage, and they would be in a lot of trouble. We broke, we're like, what, pick whatever, like the, what, the Whitewater thing? We broke into the hotel to steal the documents, like bad. AI broke into the hotel to steal the documents. Oh, we just gotta improve our models. Mm-hmm. It's just an improved model.
0: AI company admits their model is smarter than they realized is just an advert in scary headline form. It's like Ford admitting their cars are even more fuel efficient than they planned, or McDonald's realizing their cooks have gone rogue and are producing food that is both cheaper and more delicious than they ever anticipated.
2: The rogue employee that gives you 7 nuggets.
0: Yeah.
2: And a 6 nugget pack.
1: Bless that man.
2: Bless that man.
0: But there's more to this.
2: We normally charge 40 cents for this sauce, but I'll throw some in the bag for you.
0: Dude, the guy gave me 5 sauces. But there's more to this than just techno hype and viral marketing strategy. We're being steered down the avenue of AI as scary threat. See, for example, the dozens of stories talking up rogue AIs from The Guardian to The New York Times to The Wall Street Journal. Rogue is clearly the word of the day. Notice they didn't say it malfunctioned or there was an error, because that implies mistakes or poor design. No, the AI went rogue, which is cool and sexy and scary at the same time. A word chosen by focus group of permateen marketing executives who have watched too much sci-fi.
2: Stolen from Nissan.
0: Speaking of permateens who watch too much sci-fi, here's Sam Altman again declaring we've already reached the singularity, the mythic phase of technological development when machines become smart enough to make even smarter versions of themselves without human input.
2: Good thing he's the CEO, because that's what the Google guy claimed years ago and got fired for it.
1: Yeah. Yeah.
2: You can say it if you're the CEO. If you're just like the technician in the lab, keep your mouth shut. We're not ready to release that product yet.
0: He's talking rubbish, of course, but the story is the story here. Why would he say this? Why now? Obviously concerned that this tidal wave of propaganda was being too subtle, in came NBC to really hammer the point home. The breaches signal that AI's expanding capabilities are already fueling the security threat that experts long feared. Everybody got that? It goes on and on. Just today, we're getting reports from the UK's brand new AI security institute that rogue, there's that word again, AI agents, had tried to trick people by creating false identities. And I think that's beginning to circle around to at least part of the
1: bots?
0: Wider agenda.
1: So, what do they mean by fake identities? Like, did they just, so a bot account made bots and they're calling it a rogue AI?
0: Yeah, I don't know.
1: Like a bot server?
0: Oh, could be. I'd have to look into that story. It's got a link, but I'm not really sure. I hadn't heard anything about that. After all, if AI is so good at pretending to be human and is out there creating fake identities to steal data, well, how can we tell who is really human? Perhaps
2: meet
0: everyone
2: in person.
0: Should be issued a digital ID.
1: For now.
2: Don't trust that hot chick
0: to
2: in your neighborhood.
0: Improving humanity. That's not me saying it. It's think tanks like OneID or experts testifying in front of Congress. But the ever-present push of digital ID is just one of the more obvious of a raft of potential issues raised by the scary AI narrative. For now, we're still in the generating fear phase, getting pumped full of scare hormones by articles like this.
2: Yeah.
0: Misleading AI-generated doctors pose huge danger to public safety. The Guardian.
2: Well, that's partially true. You know, you could go to a doctor and get loaded with pharmaceuticals and blame the doctor, or you could Google it and listen to whatever Google tells you to take, and it's wrong. And then, you know, you're in a medical crisis.
0: Yeah.
2: But again, you're still responsible.
1: And are you? You could probably just blame Google.
2: Maybe. In Massachusetts.
1: Yeah.
0: You could, but that's stupid.
2: I'm just saying, like, you know, if you take health advice from the AI bot as you're searching for, like, you know, your medical symptoms, I don't know if I would trust the answers, but I would go to the sources and read the source material like you would
1: aren't they finding the chatbots that drive people to suicide liable for the suicides? Like, aren't courts coming? I'm pretty sure some court ruled that this company was responsible for its chatbot driving some guy to kill himself.
2: A lot of times that's with children, California. Though. Yeah.
0: Well,
2: it's like
0: sure.
2: it's like a teen that killed himself off, you know, the chatbot.
0: Obfuscation of personal responsibility is the American way.
2: Like, I was chatting with a suicide help bot, and it taught me how to tie the noose.
1: Nice.
0: We're going to go to the phones right now. We've got Sarah in New Mexico. Sarah, you're on Free Talk Live. What's on your mind tonight?
3: Yeah, you know, so, you know, we have in New Mexico online voter registration. So I was wondering if there was registrars. These people are trained with paper registration, and I thought they disappear. I haven't seen any of them. And today I went to a church, and they had a table set up with a registrar lady. I was like, I can't believe it. I thought I was like, I can't believe it. And it was that dumb church where they have that artificial creamer. It's like all the people in the churches are all stupid.
2: That's the church I was thinking of, by the way. When as soon as you said dumb church, I'm like, this is the one with the creamer.
3: Yeah, yeah. They don't know what an organic, natural, real half and half creamer is. They don't, I guess the whole congregation is so poor. That's all they know is a cheap, fake creamer. So, but this dumb church had a voter registrar lady right when you came in. I'm like, what's going on here? Because dumb people don't vote, right?
2: Yes, lots of people don't vote.
3: Well, a lot of people don't, especially the uneducated ones.
0: No, so, I think the dumbest people are the biggest voters.
3: I you know what? That's a big argument, because I have met a college
0: graduate. Once you reach
3: graduate,
0: a certain level of intelligence, you realize that if voting mattered, they wouldn't let you do it.
3: I don't know. I don't know what the split is, but I think it's like the dumber people, the people that are affected. They're the one that gets EBT and welfare. They need to vote even more, but they're so stupid.
0: Right, I'm sure they do.
2: It's also not a presidential election. Like, this wasn't a federal level of election that just passed.
0: Stupid people are easier to get worked up into an emotional state.
2: Yeah.
0: In which case, they'll probably go out to cast a ballot in order to fix things.
2: But we just went through a primary, number one, so it's not even like a, you know, Republican versus Democrat election, and it's not a presidential one. So, like, voter turnout is typically lower for this type of cycle.
0: Mm-hmm.
3: Right, but the thing is, what the Trump's policy is trickling down, is coming down. So here in New Mexico, one person out of five, like 22% gets EBT, food stamps. And we have to file every 6 months, and they're throwing everybody to work. And people that can't do all this hoop, they're just wiping out our food pantry.
2: Good.
3: And I'm thinking, okay.
2: Because I have no positive obligation to keep you alive.
0: Yeah, it's kind of up to you.
3: You know what? This is, and so maybe people are like, it's these people that are stupid. They're going to the food. They're the one that get EBT. All these dumb people that go to the church. A lot of them were coming out of jail. That's what the church caters to. And so maybe they're kind of snapping out of it. Like they got to register. I mean, because. This kind of church, the church congregation, used to be homeless. They have a lot of halfway houses that are involved with these church, and they serve like a food pantry. And so this congregation is kind of poor, and the pastor allows voter registration. But they had a big tablet. The lady bought a tablet so they could register online, and she'll help them. But most people, they just grab the paper. I guess it's the same format.
2: So what is your issue with all of this?
0: You can go to church and register to vote.
1: Yeah, actually.
3: Right.
1: Is
0: that kind of a conflict?
1: No.
0: Wasn't there something
1: in
0: there?
1: No, no. I mean, when I was like canvassing and stuff, you'd be walking, and you'd be like, let's say you like open a thing with like 150 names in it or something, 150 houses you have to go to, and you're walking down the street and you'll click on for some reason there's a pin at the church and you click on it, and out of those 150 people you could have talked to, 85 of them have the church listed as their address as a place to vote.
0: Okay.
1: So, I mean, like, that's just a thing. The homeless, all these people, they register to vote and just use the church as their place of address. So it would make sense that they probably registered right there or like in front of it or something.
2: I will also say that registration is neutral, right? What churches aren't allowed to advocate for or endorse a specific politician or side.
0: Yeah, so, not officially, but they're unofficially they're allowed to do it all day.
2: Yeah, unofficially, I was at a Baptist church for Labor Day, and they only bring in Republicans to hang out.
0: Yeah, unofficially, when I was a child, one of the Mormon prophets said that voting Republican was the way to go.
2: Yeah.
3: You know what, especially if the church has a non-profit status, 501c3, they're not supposed to be pushing a candidate a certain way.
2: Right.
3: But,
2: registering voters isn't pushing a candidate. It's just getting people involved in the process. Right. I'm sure they have a preference. They're just not allowed to express it.
3: Not the pastors can't push it. I don't know, the congregation people could talk about whatever they want to each other, but the church itself can't push it. Except when I went to the Legacy Church, they actually had like candidates speak at the podium and stuff like that. They were Republicans. They had, but yeah. I think they must be a for-profit church or something like that. They're not exempted. So they actually like have campaign tables and stuff like that. And we're just like,
1: During church service, I can understand using a church as like a place to meet to let people talk, but then like building a block for people like politicians to come speak to you within the service is kind of crazy to me.
2: That seems like it'd be biased. Unless they brought in both, right? Equal time.
3: That church is, I can't figure out what their status is, but you know that guy that got murdered, that got shot in the neck?
2: Charlie Kirk.
3: He was a speaker there like 3 months before he got killed. He was making the rounds, and they had big protests outside the church when he was speaking there.
1: Again, is he speaking just at the church as like it's an auditorium?
2: At the venue of the church? Versus mass?
1: In mass. Like, I don't think Charlie Kirk got up there and preached from the pulpit. He might have spoken at the church. Was he giving sermons?
3: No, he was not giving sermons, but he was one of the speakers in like the, Thursday night or something in the evenings. Definitely a very Republican church. He was not, given a Bible study or anything, but.
1: So then he just used the church as a venue. I mean, I've sang in Catholic churches like as part of choir. With a high school, like a secular high school, that didn't suddenly make us Catholics, or like there wasn't an issue with us using the church as a venue, like at all. I don't see an issue with that.
2: Churches are good venues for meeting because it's a lot of rows and a lot of places to talk.
1: And the harmonics are perfect. Yeah.
3: Right. So that church does that kind of stuff, and he gets away with it. And the only thing that I was explained to
2: get away
3: was
2: with renting a church.
3: He was for profit. They must pay.
1: I mean, I had my Boy Scout meetings at a church. Like, we met for things that weren't church. We were the Boy Scouts. I wasn't part of that congregation. And we used like the little kid, like back rooms as our, like the side room, like the,
2: where the priest takes the altar boy?
1: No, where the mom takes the screaming baby.
2: Oh, okay.
1: Yeah. Like the,
2: sometimes it's the same room.
1: Yeah. Who knows?
3: That's why they have the llama.
1: But I mean, is there a problem with the Boy Scouts meeting at the church? Like, is that church doing something nefarious, allowing the Boy Scouts of America to use it?
3: No, but I'm talking about during the sermon, he would bring up Republican candidates and then say, I'm so-and-so and I'm running for the seat, you know, as part of the sermon. I mean, it's just amazing.
1: Like on Sunday mornings.
2: She just said during the sermon, so it's not a venue thing.
1: Yeah, okay. Well, that's different. Having Charlie Kirk talk to you on Thursday nights, not. I mean-

0: do it online yourself. If you got a smartphone, just do it yourself. And I'm just like, but people still need help. And then she's like, I got a tablet and a paper. If you want to do it online, I'll help you. You can do it right. My tablet's right here. And they're doing it both. And so it was nice. So I don't know that I would just kind of like, they all disappeared. Like helping people register is like, it's gone now because everybody you do online on nmvote.org. And
1: I mean, if that's more effective and more economical, what's the problem? That's just the wave of the future.
2: Yeah, don't they just register when you go to get your driver's license now anyways?
0: Right, that's correct. When you get your driver's license, the same information.
2: So pretty much everybody's registered.
0: Yes. When you get released out of jail, all the young people that get out of jail, like they know because they're like, oh, the state prison registered me to vote. It's the same. They got your fingerprint. They got your mugshot. They know who you are. So when they release you, do you want to register to vote? Because you have to sign that paper and they let you out.
1: Well, it's also still voluntary then if they're asking you and you can say no. If you can opt out and still get out of jail, right, who cares?
0: Right. Oh, yeah. I have talked to people like that. I have, like, didn't they offer you to register you? And he said, I was confused. Like, I don't know what they were asking me, so I said no.
1: He was confused and went to Sarah for help.
2: Well, good for him.
0: I told them how to register to vote when they were here at a bus stop. He goes, look, walk downtown, go to 415 Silver Subway. You have to have an ID. A government ID. You need an ID in our state now, and you could walk in. And so I was but they offered him when they let him out of jail, and he said no at that time. So that's what's going on. So
2: all right, thanks for the call tonight. I don't know. I hope that guy never finds his way down to register to vote. I hope he finds something more important to do, like clipping his fingernails or I don't know.
3: Staying out of jail.
2: Looking in the gutter for change.
1: Depends what he was in for. Could have been just an innocent thing.
3: That's what I mean. So his precedent should be staying out of jail. The main focus is like get job, keep PO off back.
1: Okay. Vote Democrat.
2: I might be interested to go to a church that offered the service of unregistering you. Or walking you through the process of unregistering to vote, because that's a difficult one. If you ever want to unregister yourself from that, find out how difficult it is. Some states don't even have a process for it, and you just can't. Kind of an irreversible thing in some states.
3: Well,
1: how important is it to unregister, though? Like, who cares? Don't go vote.
3: Theoretically, couldn't
2: for
3: you
2: For some people
3: move?
2: Who leave the Mormon church, it's very important to have their name taken off the rolls. For some other people like me, not so important.
1: Okay.
2: So it's, subjective.
3: So, like, couldn't you move to a state that lets you unregister, re-register in that state to vote, and then just unregister to vote, and then be off all the rolls?
1: Because
3: that changes your voter roll.
1: That's a lot of work, man.
3: If you're really into not wanting to be registered, you could do the footwork.
2: Yeah, it's a lot of work to unregister anyways.
1: It's a lot of work to just, when the alternative is just don't go vote that day.
2: Yeah, well, I've never registered, so I've never had to go through the process of unregistering. See, I don't care if the Mormon church wants to use my name to bolster their numbers, but I do not want to be on a voter registry anywhere.
1: Okay.
2: I have a clean record. I don't intend on breaking that, and I don't want to be associated with that kind of a nonsensical circus.
1: I mean, I hear what you're saying, but it should be just as easy as going like, no, I'm not with those people. You can believe them or you can believe me, and I only want to hang around people that believe me.
2: Yeah, I would accept that. Yeah. I don't know if everyone else would. I don't know.
1: You're registered in this county. How dare you?
2: Give us a call. If you ever tried to unregister from voting, phone number here is 603-283-6160. We'd like to hear from you. 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
5: I have a license. 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That's nonsense. Just because somebody has a license doesn't mean anything about their business acumen. It doesn't mean anything about their ability to satisfy their customers.
6: It essentially means that they paid the state money.
5: And
6: that's
5: jumped through
6: it.
5: The hoops. Yep.
6: And filled out some paperwork.
5: Exactly. And that's all that the license means. But yet it has this aura of legitimacy to it. Oh, it's a license. And they paid some money to the state, and so therefore they must be a good company. It's absurd.
7: And absolutely. And what it does is it depletes the pool.

0: of people out there that would be doing business in that particular way. You know, they just can't get up the money to get the license, they can't get up the money to get the fancy vans and all that other stuff that's involved in being a contractor or whatever. I'm thinking of plumbers right now, I guess. And different plumbing jobs require different levels of skill. When you're talking about just a regular thing, why can't you have a handyman guy come in and do it? Why does he have to be licensed?
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4: From Feature Story News in New York, I'm Mitch McCann with the Week in Review. A United Nations fact-finding mission has reported there are reasonable grounds to believe the United States committed war crimes in Iran, including a strike on a school in the southern city of Minab. The finding comes as U.S. President Donald Trump said the war was hopefully toward the end, though the U.S. House of Representatives has voted for a third time to halt the conflict, with Republicans in battleground districts backing the measure. President Trump is said to want to prevent any escalation before November's midterm elections. James Goodison has more from Washington.
5: Now, the reasoning for that is effectively President Trump wants a holding pattern to be in place in the Middle East until after the midterm elections, which are just over 40 days away. He does not want to see an escalation in the Middle East that then would lead to an economic shock for American public when it comes to gas and oil prices that could further dampen his chances of his party doing well in the midterm elections. So from his point of view, he doesn't want to engage with the Houthis on that front at this point and brush Saudi Arabia off.
4: NATO's most senior military commanders have been meeting in Copenhagen to follow up on commitments made at the alliance's summit in the Turkish capital Ankara in July, where allies pledged 70 billion euros, around $77 billion, in military equipment, assistance and training for Ukraine. The two-day gathering of chiefs of defence from all 32 allied nations is the first military committee conference since the Ankara summit, with discussions focused on strengthening collective deterrence and supporting Kiev. The meeting comes against a backdrop of questions over the future scale of the United States' military presence in Europe after Washington signaled its intention to reduce conventional support as European allies increase their own capabilities. William Densilow reports.
6: It's an opportunity to reflect on the situation in Ukraine, where Ukraine sees itself as increasingly vulnerable to Russian airstrikes as it sees its air defences depleted. This is a concern shared in Europe as well, especially when it comes to the threat posed by Russian hybrid attacks. There have been several of these perceived incidences in recent days, something that both NATO and the European Union says it urgently needs to address.
4: Polling stations have opened across Russia's Far East, marking the start of 3 days of voting for all 450 seats in the State Duma, the first parliamentary election since Moscow launched its full-scale invasion of Ukraine in 2022. Around 111 million people are eligible to vote, with Russian President Vladimir Putin's United Russia Party facing no genuine opposition after the only anti-war party, Yabloka, was barred from the ballot. Ukraine has condemned the holding of the vote in Russian-controlled parts of its territory as illegal. Daria Bondarchuk reports from Moscow.
7: Security measures are especially tight in regions that Russia calls its new territories, Donetsk, Luhansk, Kherson and Zaporizhia, which are conducting parliamentary elections for the first time as part of the Russian Federation. Elections are taking place as active fighting between Russia and Ukraine continue, despite Washington's efforts to restart peace negotiations between Moscow and Kyiv.
4: A bomb has killed at least 16 people and wounded more than 50 others at a mosque near a police compound in northwestern Pakistan. Police say an attacker drove a vehicle packed with explosives into the building during Friday prayers, causing the roof to collapse on worshippers inside. No group has claimed responsibility, though suspicion has fallen on the Pakistani Taliban, which has carried out a string of deadly attacks across the country's northwest in recent months. Hira Mustafa reports from Islamabad.
8: At least 16 people, including 11 civilians and 5 police officers, were killed and more than 50 wounded after a suspected suicide bomber targeted a police compound in Pakistan's northwestern Khyber Pakhtunkhwa province. Police says the attacker rammed an explosive-laden vehicle into the gate of the old police lines in Kohat district during Friday prayers. Authorities have launched an investigation, while no group has claimed responsibility for the attack.
4: Princess Diana's brother claims King Charles sounded giddily elated when they spoke after her death in 1997. It's contained in the latest extract from a book by Earl Spencer. Buckingham Palace says the king is mindful that grief can cull a memory. Royal commentator for the Daily Mail, Robert Hardman, says the narrative is disputed.
9: I don't think Charles Spencer sat down and thought, right, I'm going to demolish the monarchy. I sense there's a bit of sort of perhaps personal therapy going on here. He's clearly got in his mind a sequence of events. The fact that the king came out, or the palace came out so robustly with a variation on the immortal line, recollections may vary, basically saying that's not how the king remembers it, I think it's significant.
4: From Feature Story News in New York, I'm Mitch McCann, and that was The Week in Review.
10: This is The Onion Week in Review. A report released this week by the Brookings Institution found that the U.S. currently has enough chairs and that there is no urgent need to produce any new ones for the time being. Researchers confirmed through overwhelming evidence that there is absolutely no shortage of chairs, citing in their findings the sheer number of armchairs, folding chairs, bar stools, Adirondack chairs, swivel chairs, lazy boys, and rocking chairs already in existence.
11: Our research shows that even in a place where there seems not to be enough chairs, a quick investigation will find one or two chairs just over in the next room. Basically, as far as chairs go, I'd like to reiterate that we have a very good number of them and could just use those.
10: And in this week's local news, the guy in front of you is ordering for an entire construction crew. In other news, a local police department reduces costs by using the same evidence for every investigation. Voters are clamoring to hear if a female political candidate is a mother first. And a whitewater rafting trip in which a friend drowned is still pretty fun.
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0: 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It's talk radio you control. Give us a call. The phone number here is 603-283-6160. You can let us know whatever you're thinking about tonight. Previously, we were reading this article at Activist Post about the scary rogue AIs.
1: Running amok. Amok, amok, amok. Breaking free, doing corporate espionage, marketing that as a positive, violating intellectual property.
0: Yeah, they definitely want you to be scared about this one. It is definitely a very large topic. People at work coming up to me like, "Did you hear about the AIs breaking out?" I'm like, "Yeah, all right." I'm still not all that worried.
1: Until it breaks into your computer,
0: I mean,
1: takes your intellectual property.
0: I just quit using the computer at that point. The real world's not in there.
1: I've seen the movies where they take over the cell phone, and
0: I will say there is a scary scenario involving technological takeover of a sort. It's in the possible existence of self-replicating nanobots. I don't know if you know about that.
1: Okay.
0: But this is basically robots that could be made out of atomic elements.
1: Okay.
0: So very, just very...
1: Tiny, tiny.
0: Very, very small
1: microscopic
0: particles. Being directed to organize themselves in a certain way for whatever reasons, right?
1: Okay.
0: So if an AI was able to program nanobots, then I could see things going...
1: Okay.
0: Pretty badly, whether or not you throw your computer away.
1: In the unlikely future where that's a thing, the likelihood is that they will pitch that as a positive first, right? They'll use it in the healthcare industry to, like, unclog your arteries.
0: Yeah, Bill Gates has already been talking about this.
1: Okay. Or microsurgery, on whatever that it's too invasive to get into.
0: Or quantum dots, so we can keep track of all of your health statistics all the time remotely.
1: Okay.
0: Things like that. Anyways, occasionally they, this is back to the article, tease vague solutions in headlines like this. And it shows a post on X from CNN International says, when biologists experiment on dangerous viruses, they do so under strict regulations to prevent leaks or escapes.
1: But except in Wuhan.
0: But no such rules exist to prevent AI agents from similarly escaping, even though the consequences could be catastrophic.
1: Yeah. Not feeling it for the reasons we just talked about.
0: Mm-hmm.
1: Right? Like the AI gets unleashed on the internet.
0: Oh, no.
1: Oh, no. And like, okay, so you turn off your computer, you don't go online, you're not subject to it.
0: Mm-hmm.
1: Right? Like you can still find non-smart devices out there, or you can unplug the ones that you do have, if you have them, unlike when they unleash a virus out into the world,
0: right?
1: And it spreads from continent to continent through international travel. I'm not feeling that comparison as being equal in danger.
0: Yeah. That's a nice one, because it garnishes the AI main course with a soup con of lab leak flavor. Something else that is doing the fear porn rounds this week. There are hints of legislation to come. The EU's AI transparency rules just came into force this week, and the U.S. demanding kill switches in AI models, but they are vague for now. My soft prediction is that before the end of the year, there will be a rogue AI false flag, which allegedly causes either loss of life or some massive financial losses. I think financial loss would be the way to go, because they're always looking for a reason to start a recession or banking crisis.
1: Yeah.
0: And one they can blame on a third party is too good an opportunity to miss.
1: I'm never going to be a fan of regulation, so I'm not going to be a fan of regulation in this case.
0: Mm-hmm.
1: But if the regulation is vague and, like, terrible, it's likely because the regulators don't have the expertise necessary to craft the regulation that would be effective, whatever they're trying to do.
0: Regulators don't have the skills necessary to do anything. I'm surprised they can get their shoes
1: on. But they don't understand the technology enough to even regulate it. So anything that they do is going to be hit and miss, and only, you know, like a clock striking noon or 12 twice a day, right? They might get it right, maybe, but technically they're not going to.
0: Yeah, but that's why they're asking for help from the experts, who you can definitely trust.
1: Well, the experts are the companies themselves, and the bigger companies are going to go for, like, you know, what is regulatory capture? Is that the term I'm looking for?
0: Mm-hmm.
1: They're going to ice out any other competitors that can't afford to, like, follow the regulations.
0: That's right.
1: So it's not a good way to do that either.
0: Yeah, we're going to regulate the industry to my benefit.
1: Exactly.
0: Whatever happens, there will be loud calls to regulate AI, but what that might mean in real terms, I couldn't say at this point. To be clear, though, if and or when the official solutions to made-up problem number 4987 are finally rolled out, they will have nothing at all to do with controlling AI and everything to do with controlling you.
1: Yeah, and no, also, go ahead.
2: I was just going to say, it sounds like if the fear is to roll out like regulation, it's just to get to the point where the common individual can't have access to an AI that could defend themselves from the corporation's AI.
1: Well, but you would, because if the United States rolls out regulation, it's going to get surpassed on the international market, and you'll be using your Chinese AI to combat the American regulated dumbed down AI.
0: Yeah.
1: Right? Like, the other countries aren't going to slow it down just because the United States said so. Especially after Donald Trump gets out of office.
0: Mm-hmm. 'Cause
1: then they don't even have, like, to worry about whatever nutty tariff he's going to put on them for not regulating their own country.
0: Right. America's not going to slow it down either, because, you know, then they'll be left behind in the race.
1: Right. Well, that's the problem with, like, even introducing regulation. It's guaranteed to leave you behind, because you're not going to be able to keep up with international competition. Especially in this particular area, where a lot of the components are, you know, manufactured overseas to begin with.
0: Mm-hmm.
1: And the United States proper doesn't have the manufacturing capacity to keep up already, nor the raw material and resources to do so.
0: Yeah, it seems like a problem they saw coming, and they're real excited about it because they can use it to get us all on digital IDs or to, yeah. You know.
1: It'll be the big topic at the next election.
0: Mm-hmm.
1: Vote for me. I'll regulate the AI right out of your life so you can keep your job.
0: All right, well, there's another story I'd like to cover, so we'll just jump right into that now. It's not even really related. It's got one link. This is from military.com.
1: Gross. Better than military.gov, I guess.
0: Well said. DHS program analyzes Americans' finances to flag drivers for traffic stops.
1: Okay. So I'm poor, I'm broke, I'm a riskier on the road?
0: The Department of Homeland Security is allegedly analyzing Americans' financial data to conduct traffic stops of drivers, some of whom were never flagged of committing any crimes. DHS is allegedly conducting operations through a U.S. Border Patrol program that feeds intelligence to local police who then pull drivers over, according to an investigation by 404 Media, a news technology outlet.
1: This won't go wrong.
2: I'm just thinking, like, you see flashing lights, like you're driving perfectly fine. You see the flashing lights and the cop gets out. He just has like a Rolex on, like Versace boots. He's like, "What's up, Brokey?" Like, somebody told me you ain't got no funds. We're going to have to investigate this.
1: Is that a crime, officer? It is now.
2: Yeah, it is now. Look at how I'm dressed. Tell me if it's a crime.
1: Get a haircut, kid.
0: Libertarians might be in support of this.
1: They
0: hate poor people, man. Come on.
1: That's the New Hampshire Libertarian Party. That's like specifically the New Hampshire Libertarian Party.
0: Oh, okay. Maybe that's just around these here parts then.
1: Yes. The rest of the Libertarian Party is a bunch of broke people.
2: I think New England just hates broke people. I think that's just the nature of being up here.
1: Maybe. But the New Hampshire Libertarian Party is more overt about their disdain.
0: Hmm.
2: Well, at least it's not passive aggressive. It's just aggressive. Yeah.
0: Well, I didn't let it run me off. It doesn't bother me too bad.
1: Okay. As long as you don't have to interact with them.
0: It would definitely be a bigger problem if this becomes a trend with the state, though, criminalizing lack of funds. Back to the story. DHS is, I already read that one. The units are reportedly called Predictive Intelligence Targeting Teams, or PITT.
2: Love that.
0: Revealing the program's name for the first time. They are allegedly run by Border Patrol, part of Customs and Border Protection, within the DHS framework, according to the report. Military.com reached out to DHS and CBP with questions about the program, including what financial data the teams review, whether the agency seeks a warrant before accessing Americans' financial records, whether a person must be suspected of a specific crime before a stop, and whether the financial data of service members, veterans, or their families can be swept into the analysis.
2: Oh, okay, so that's how he justified writing this piece for military.com.
1: Defending his unit?
2: Mm-hmm. Well, I don't think he's... It doesn't sound like they're very much a fan of it. Like, military.com is like, reached out for comment, being like, hey, what do you mean you can just access our financial data with no warrant? Like, explain that, please.
0: Mm-hmm.
2: And that's not... I mean, if you were supportive of it, I don't think you'd even ask that question. You just let it slide. Well, you just glaze it, essentially.
1: I mean, if you're supportive of it, you're going to have the data to back you up, right? Poor people commit more crimes than wealthy people.
2: Sure.
1: So if you're, you know, if there's someone rolling through your jurisdiction and you want to, like, find out if they're a risk for committing a crime, you know.
0: Yeah, this gets into the pre-crime territory.
1: You're right. I'm not saying it doesn't. I'm just saying they'll have a justification.
2: Well, we're just going to go back to the days of when you were traveling, like, across the country and your car's just a little beat up. You're going to get pulled over in every county and they're going to be like, what are you doing in my town, boy?
1: DWP.
3: Driving around poor target boy.
0: The U.S. Border Patrol utilizes intelligence-informed analysis to enhance national security, optimize resource allocation, and identify threats to public safety, a CBP spokesperson told Military.com. A key component of this effort is the Predictive Intelligence Targeting Team, PITT, within the Border Patrol, which monitors indicators of potential smuggling and other criminal activity. Utilization of predictive intelligence is not unique to the Border Patrol. It's used by other law enforcement organizations, too.
1: I mean, I watched the old documentary Never Get Busted, and it seems like the highest likelihood of smuggling, at least drugs, is everything is in perfect working order and nothing is out of place and you're going the speed limit.
0: Yeah.
1: Right?
0: Like, yeah.
1: Those guys can give you zero reason to get pulled over. Which is more likely that they're carrying something weird. If you're doing like two over the speed limit, you're probably okay because like this drug smuggler's not going to do that.
0: Yeah, I had a neighbor that was a professional drug smuggler for quite some time, and he explained it to me exactly that way. That if you look straight and you're just doing exactly the speed limit and your car is perfect and everything, you're going to get pulled over and targeted. If you're going like a few over and you're just macking on a cheeseburger and you look over at that cop straight in the eye and you just act like you don't have a care in the world, he's going to leave you alone. And
1: But the cops will also find a reason, right? Like if they suspect you, like, oh, you failed to maintain a lane, you got like one wheel in the over the
0: line
1: there.
0: Well, that's the thing. If a cop wants to pull you over, he'll find a reason.
1: Yeah.
0: It doesn't matter how perfectly you follow all the rules. They'll pull you over.
1: Ah, but if they pull you over and you can prove you had not broken the rules, then everything that they find is thrown out.
0: We're going to get into that.
1: Fruit of the poisonous tree.
0: That's
1: why I'm not a felon.
0: The spokesperson added that PITT operates in strict accordance with all applicable laws, privacy protections, and oversight mandates. It also addressed reports such as those from 404 saying that PITT's intelligence-led functions are focused on securing the border and identifying high-risk threats. For operational security, we do not disclose specific analytical methods, targeting criteria, or investigative techniques, they added. Public release of law enforcement sensitive information could compromise ongoing operations, jeopardize investigations, and create significant safety risks for our agents and the public.
1: Yes.
0: Two sectors investigated. 404 identified one team in the Spokane sector in Washington, which patrols the border with Canada, and another in the Laredo sector in Texas along the border with Mexico.
1: I lived in Spokane. Does it border Canada? Spokane?
2: I mean, within
0: 100
2: like,
0: miles.
2: Yeah, it's within 100 miles. And it's like, what is it, like 300,000 people live there?
1: I mean,
2: it's
1: I feel like
2: a pretty big city.
1: But yeah, I feel like there's, I don't feel like it's that far north.
0: No, that's a no constitution zone.
1: Okay.
2: No, I mean, once you get from Spokane into Post Falls, I mean, you're going through the panhandle of Idaho, and that's the skinny part, right? It's not very big right there at the top.
1: I get you. I just feel like there were cities north of me when I was in Spokane that would have been more labeled a border town.
0: Yeah.
1: It's been a long time.
2: I think it's just because it's the metro, the closest metro.
1: Okay. I like his explanation better, where it's like within 100 miles. Because there, you know, I went there for college, and there were people that, you know, three-day weekend, they went to Canada to drink.
0: Depending on the circumstance and who you ask. It might be 200 miles. It might be 300 miles. It might be the entire country.
1: I know the Constitution-free zone is 100 miles. I just,
0: yeah,
1: I don't think I would ever describe Spokane as a border town for Canada.
0: Well, CPB would. CBP, whatever.
1: That's the only thing I'm objecting to. Spokane on the border of Canada.
0: The teams review financial records and other data and then pass leads to local law enforcement. The program's stated purpose is to identify people who may have already committed crimes, according to 404 Media. But the outlet reported finding no instances of that happening. Instead, it reported that the program appears to generate pretext for police to stop and search people, raising questions about whether the stops meet the legal standard of probable cause. One stop exposed the program. The program reportedly surfaced through the case of Kyle Olson, who was driving across Montana when he was pulled over.
1: In relation to David Olson?
0: I don't know. It doesn't say in this article. Weird.
1: Move on.
0: A Border Patrol.
1: Not trying to summon him either.
0: A Border Patrol targeting analyst named Matthew Phelps had flagged what a Homeland Security document described as financial activity patterns commonly associated with illicit narcotics activity and related to the Montana Highway Patrol,
1: okay,
0: the outlet reported.
1: So it's not that you're poor, it's that they're looking at all your financial data to see if it matches their pattern for illicit activity.
0: Mm-hmm.
2: Or maybe if you're at risk, like maybe you're super deep in debt and you're just associated with those kind of people.
1: Yeah.
2: And that would be like, oh, this guy might be offered, like he might become a mule because he's financially desperate and he's in these circles.
1: I mean, that's a job question, on, you know, an HR question on a job application for some high positions as well, right?
2: Yeah.
1: You're, you know, driving the security truck.
2: Like the Brinks truck or whatever.
1: Yeah, that's what I'm talking about. You can't be in debt. You can't be a gambler.
0: Mm.
1: You're going to steal our money.
0: Troopers stopped Olson, citing that his license plate was obstructed. He was charged with driving under the influence and later with possession with intent to distribute after marijuana was found in his vehicle.
2: In Montana?
0: Yeah.
2: Weed's legal in Montana. How much was he carrying?
1: More than the legal amount if it's intent to distribute.
0: Yep. The reason for the stop emerged during the discovery phase of his case when Olson received a DHS document explaining that Border Patrol instigated it. He shared that document with 404 Media, which is how the program and subsequent reporting came to light. What the government has said. A CBP spokesperson told 404 Media that U.S. Border Patrol uses intelligence-informed analysis and planning to support national security operations, allocate resources, and help identify potential threats and bad actors to public safety.
1: This would be a good case for jury nullification.
0: Mm-hmm. Right?
1: It comes out in discovery or like in the trial that Border Patrol instigated it and told the cops that you were in, you know, some financial struggle and to pull you over. Like that should raise alarms amongst normal people in a jury box.
0: Yeah, you would think so.
1: Maybe.
0: Maybe. I don't know.
2: But also Montana.
0: Seems like they don't let you into a jury box very often.
1: I feel
0: often
1: like Montana's would be a freer place that would actually let you get away with stuff. Like,
2: well, I think it just depends on the jury. If they get a bunch of, like,
1: okay,
2: anti-weed, like old boomers.
1: Okay.
2: I think.
1: Old school Montanans?
2: Yeah.
1: Okay.
2: Yeah, heritage Americans, as they call themselves.
1: Oh, is that what they do?
0: They probably don't want none of that devil's lettuce around there. The agency declined.
1: But we're in Canada.
0: Declined to tell the outlet what financial activity it monitors or whether it had obtained a warrant before analyzing Olson's records. Civil liberties advocates have raised alarms. Jake LaPeruc, deputy director of the Security and Surveillance Project at the Center for Democracy and Technology, told 404 Media that genuine probable cause cannot be synthetically generated, adding that Border Patrol appeared to be using parallel construction to conceal the real reason for its stops. Military.com reported last month that DHS had collected the DNA of some 3.3 million people, including U.S. citizens, for an FBI database. Critics say this program could enable broad genetic policing. The findings build on a broader pattern of federal data collection that has drawn scrutiny. A 2025 Associated Press investigation found Border Patrol using automatic license plate readers as part of the same predictive policing effort.
1: Cut them down.
0: Cops have those in their cars. Talk about jury nullification.
2: I'm pretty. Didn't some guy just get off of for cutting down flock cameras?
1: Yeah.
2: I think it was in Ohio or something. The jury just nullified. They were just like, "Yeah, he did it, but."
1: But no.
2: Mace, let him go. Mm. So, like, it is possible.
0: If so, man, cheers to that jury.
1: Sometimes they get it right. Mostly not, you know.
0: Now, I'm pretty sure cops have something in their car now that basically equates to one of these license plate readers.
1: I thought it started with the cop cars.
0: Yeah.
1: Right? Didn't they had it, like, they were doing it first.
0: Yeah, they've had them for a long time. Like, something they call a stinger device, which
1: yeah. can
0: basically go into your phone and... let them see anything in it, and
1: yeah.
0: Also read your credit cards and find out how much in your bank account, how much cash you have in your pocket, all kinds of things that you wouldn't think they'd be able to see. They can just see it
1: because they're doing it without a warrant.
0: Yeah,
1: and from their car.
0: Mm-hmm.
1: But then they took it and put those things on the road, so the cop doesn't need to be around. At least when it was on the car, right? It had to be a cop viewing the data.
2: Well, but then it was like localized to that. I think part of the problem is that data is still local to that precinct or like that police department.
1: Right.
2: Instead of going into a national database that can be accessed by
1: right.
2: all sorts of not just government entities, but third parties too.
1: Exactly.
0: Mm-hmm.
2: that was just the natural progression.
1: I tracked my ex across 15 states as she ran away with her new boyfriend.
0: What do you think about the government building what amounts to dossiers on each of us? Give us a call. The phone number here is 603-283-6160. 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
11: From Feature Story News in New York, I'm Mitch McCann with the Week in Review. A United Nations fact-finding mission has reported there are reasonable grounds to believe the United States committed war crimes in Iran, including a strike on a school in the southern city of Minab. The finding comes as U.S. President Donald Trump said the war was hopefully toward the end, though the U.S. House of Representatives has voted for a third time to halt the conflict, with Republicans in battleground districts backing the measure. President Trump is said to want to prevent any escalation before November's midterm elections. James Goodison has more from Washington.
12: Now, the reasoning for that is effectively President Trump wants a holding pattern to be in place in the Middle East until after the midterm elections. He does not want to see an escalation in the Middle East that then would lead to an economic shock for American public when it comes to gas and oil prices that could further dampen his chances of his party doing well in the midterm elections.
11: NATO's most senior military commanders have been meeting in Copenhagen to follow up on commitments made at the alliance's summit summit in the Turkish capital Ankara in July, where allies pledged 70 billion euros, around $77 billion, in military equipment, assistance and training for Ukraine. The two-day gathering of chiefs of defense from all 32 allied nations is the first military committee conference since the Ankara summit, with discussions focused on strengthening collective deterrence and supporting Kiev. The meeting comes against a backdrop of questions over the future scale of the United States' military presence in Europe after Washington signaled its intention to reduce conventional support as European allies increase their own capabilities. William Densolo reports.
6: It's an opportunity to reflect on the situation in Ukraine, where Ukraine sees itself as increasingly vulnerable to Russian airstrikes as it sees its air defences depleted. This is a concern shared in Europe as well, especially when it comes to the threat posed by Russian hybrid attacks. There have been several of these perceived incidences in recent days, something that both NATO and the European Union says it urgently needs to address.
11: Polling stations have opened across Russia's Far East, marking the start of 3 days of voting for all 450 seats in the State Duma, the first parliamentary election since Moscow launched its full-scale invasion of Ukraine in 2022. Around 111 million people are eligible to vote, with Russian President Vladimir Putin's United Russia Party facing no genuine opposition after the only anti-war party, Yabloka, was barred from the ballot. Ukraine has condemned the holding of the vote in Russian-controlled parts of its territory as illegal. Daria Bondarchuk reports from Moscow.
13: Security measures are especially tight in regions that Russia calls its new territories, Donetsk, Luhansk, Kherson and Zaporizhia, which are conducting parliamentary elections for the first time as part of the Russian Federation. Elections are taking place as active fighting between Russia and Ukraine continue.
11: From Feature Story News in New York, I'm Mitch McCann, and that was the Week in Review.
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0: 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It's Talk Radio you control. Give us a call in this final segment. We still have time for you. The phone number is 603-283-6160. And in the studio, it's Stu.
1: Angelo.
2: And Richie Rich.
0: I guess the Houthis are at it again. Those guys are tough, aren't they?
2: Breeding more of them.
0: Gave America quite a problem.
1: Well, I mean, the Saudis have just been bombing them for years. So, I mean, yeah, they're still kicking. Just can't kill them.
0: Didn't they basically beat America just like a few years ago?
2: That I don't know.
0: Yeah.
2: Side note, while we're talking, it's not on this subject, so we'll get back to that. But, like, there was, I think I read a quote or something from Donald Trump where he basically admitted that Iran would be safer with a nuclear weapon. Did you see this?
1: No.
2: Basically, like, if Iran already had a nuke, I'd be there, like, talking to the prime minister. We'd be having a discussion, but they don't, so we bombed them to hell.
0: See, so they should absolutely be allowed to have a nuke.
2: Right. So
0: jeez.
2: That's also what's going on in the area, and I get back to the Houthi stuff. I just thought of it real quick.
0: This war in Iran biggest blunder Trump has made so far.
2: If you had a proper defense and didn't attack your neighbors, right, and you were able to, like, you know, nuke them if needed, if they attacked you, like most of the other nations, of, you know, first world nations of the world have, makes for a lot more peace in the area.
1: Yeah, they say mutually assured destruction is a fallacy, and I just don't believe that. I believe in the MAD principle.
2: I'm with you.
1: 100%. Because it's like, well, at the end of the day, you can't rule rubble. If it's all about being in control of everyone, you can't rule nothing, you know? It's just not, you can't do it. So I don't think there will, like, the idea of nuclear apocalypse is just far-fetched in my head. Because no one wins. There's no winners in that outcome.
2: A buddy of mine was, like, really scared of it during the Biden administration because it's like the left just don't care. Like, you know, they will rule the rubble. They're that far gone mentally where they can't even think about the consequences of their actions.
1: No, because the people at the top on the left still need poor people to do work for them.
0: They don't need that many, though. They need, you know, a couple hundred thousand, and that's it.
1: I don't think there's anything stopping them
0: from absolutely eradicating 90% of the world population.
1: It wouldn't be through nukes, though, because you'd still need
0: some people argue that nukes don't even exist, but they could do it with TNT.
2: Okay.
1: I just don't think you'd still need, like, the logistics, man. You still need to be able to get the iPhone made for the opulent, like, the elite. So you couldn't, like, destroy everything because you'd still need, like, a factory to build the chip, and you need people to get the lithium out of the holes in Africa, and, like, if the rich still want to have, like, the decadent lifestyle that they've grown so accustomed to, they're going to need serfs to do it for them.
2: They need to read high pencil.
0: All that stuff has already been brought out of the ground, and, like, all they have to do is walk around and pick up all the cell phones of the people they just eradicated and then repurpose them. You see what I'm saying? How are they
1: picking up the cell phones? Like, they're going to go pick through the rubble the cities that they just
0: couldn't eradicate everybody.
2: Hey, if passports can survive towers falling, cell phones can survive a bombing as well.
0: If you can believe that. Oh, good old 9/11.
2: Just saying. Like,
1: oh, yeah, that was Friday. 25 years.
0: Yeah, 25 years.
1: It was really just like, I mean, it was probably one of the most defining moments of my life, but I was a year old, so, like, it didn't really, you know what I mean?
2: I don't have any,
1: yeah, but it changed the entire way the country functioned, I guess.
2: Yeah.
1: Does that make sense? Like, that was like a paradigm shift for the whole world.
2: Yeah, but for you being one, everything that you grew up with was normal.
1: There
2: was no change.
1: That's fair.
2: And that's the problem when the governments do stuff like that or move the goalpost, mm-hmm. right? It's like the old timers who knew how good it was die out. The new generation, it's just normal, so there's no one left complaining about it.
0: Mm-hmm. So when they make it a little bit worse, everybody just accepts it.
2: And then the old timers, you know, then the new kids are like the old timers. Then they go, back in my day, I remember when you didn't have to. And the new kids are like, shut up, grandpa. This is just the way it is. And they've moved the goalpost even further.
0: Yeah.
2: That's the problem.
0: That's the totalitarian tiptoe, as they call it.
2: it was normal for you. You don't know how good it was, so you don't know, you don't really know what you're missing because you didn't experience it. And that's not a bad thing. It happens to every generation. It's just, you know, progressively gets worse as we allow government to continue doing what they're doing.
1: It's like that one quote from The Simpsons. I think it's Homer's dad is like, I was hip once and I was with it, but eventually they changed what it was.
2: Yep.
1: And then I wasn't cool.
2: Yep.
1: And it'll happen to you.
2: Yep.
0: That's about how it goes. We got a caller on the line, so we're going to go to the phones. We got David in New Mexico. You're on Free Talk Live. What's on your mind?
2: Shouldn't have brought it up. It's my fault.
3: F you, Richie. And the porcupine you rode in on, moron.
2: Those quills feel so good on my bum. It's like acupuncture all day long.
3: So, Angelo, what do you mean they need, like, serfs and minions? They already tried to commit the mass murder against you. Well, not tried. They succeeded. So what makes you think that they wouldn't just wipe you all out? Besides, what the hell do they need you for when they got robotics?
1: I just don't. I mean, there's still going to be people that need to work on the robots.
2: Not if they're self-replicating.
3: Wait a minute. Why can't robots work on robots?
1: I was sure. Maybe at some point when we're self-replicating, they won't need us anymore. But for the time being, you still need human labor.
3: That you know of. How do you know they're not already there?
1: I think they would have... I think they probably would have tried to...
2: Does it matter if there's a two-class society?
3: Why would they allow you to know if they're already there?
1: We've been in like a forecast system for like thousands of years.
2: I get it, but rich people will have robots, right? And us poors will do work for each other.
3: Wait a minute.
2: Because we can't afford the robots.
3: Rich people have robots, not will have robots. Rich people have robots.
2: Okay, so let them have the robots, and us poors will just do work for each other because we don't have it.
3: There you go, problem solved. Have robots kill Richie. Problem solved.
2: For them, yeah. Like if they don't need me.
3: Wait a minute.
2: Why do you keep saying wait a minute? Is this a new thing that you do?
3: Well, I'm just shutting you down before you shut me down, which is what you do anyway. So I'm just talking over you before you talk over me.
2: Got it.
3: So there.
2: All right.
3: Got it. Yeah. That's how we roll, boy. I'm resisting the urge to say fat boy. I like that fat boy stuff.
0: You like fat boys, huh? Like the ice cream sandwiches?
3: I like those. I like to pork them in the rear end. You know, like Deliverance.
2: That explains the whole Speedo picture.
3: Love that S. So anyway, let's get back to the serious.
2: Wait a minute. So, I want to talk about the Speedo picture.
3: Turn your head and cough, boning dudes in the bum. What disease do you have that makes you turn your head and cough, Richie?
2: What disease do I have that makes me turn my head and cough? I don't know.
3: Yeah, you got some illness or something because that's not normal the way you cough.
2: Oh, it's because my voice gets raspy and I don't want to cough into the microphone or get my spittle.
3: You're the only one.
2: Because the other ones aren't coughing.
3: I know, that's what I'm pointing at.
2: I just told you, my voice is parched and it gets raspy when I talk a lot.
3: Well, nobody else is doing that.
2: They're not exercising their vocal cords as much as I am.
3: Yeah.
2: If I had a glass of tea.
3: You need to see a doctor. Oh, wait a minute. Don't see a doctor.
2: Wait a minute.
3: Don't see a doctor because maybe you'll die earlier.
2: Maybe. But it won't be from the cough.
0: That opinion. I try not to see doctors for that very reason.
2: It could be long COVID, right? Like I've had a persistent but not, you know, cough for a long time, but it's exacerbated when I talk. That's why I also have a big old bottle of water that I sip on to lubricate my throat, which David should know a lot about.
3: About lubricating your throat?
2: Lubricating your throat. Nah. Wait a minute. What does David use to lubricate his throat?
3: Say it again.
2: Wait a minute. What does David use to lubricate his throat?
3: Say it again, Richie.
2: Wait a minute. What does David use to lubricate his throat?
3: Say it again, Richie.
0: I'm almost done with this call.
2: Nah, drop him then. I don't care.
3: Well, yeah. So why don't you shut Richie up for a minute and let's get back to the serious points that actually Richie...
0: You've had the majority of this call, so you get to the point.
2: Bazing.
3: No, you're just a moron. You're a moron too, Stu. Hey, okay. Who's banging Bob?
0: Ed Holmes will do it.
2: Why don't I cough onto the microphone? Because I care about the guy who sits in this chair next week, and I don't want them to have to deal with it.
1: I don't know. I mean, to his point, I think sure they'll have robots. But I mean, maybe technology has just been on a track to where the human population will collapse, because the only reason so many of us were around was to do manual labor.
2: Yeah, but
1: it feels like there was like a huge push to free all the slaves until we made machines that could do that amount of work for less, like less effort. Yeah. Nobody was interested in like people being free until it was like, hey, we have a tractor. We don't need to have people do this by hand. We can have one guy do a whole field in a day.
2: Do you not think there's going to be a sub-economy of human beings still around that aren't rich enough to own robots that aren't going to pick up the slack for each other? Like, that's my point.
0: I have a suspicion they've been working on a secret space program in order to get themselves off of this rock cosmically.
2: Even better.
0: And once they get to that point, they don't care what the mess is that they've left or how many people die in the wake. They're out of here.
2: Well, but whomever is left is going to rebuild. I mean, if nothing more, I think that's part of the human condition.
0: Mm-hmm.
2: You know?
1: No, and I agree with that, too. Like, we're not, I don't think we could get knocked back to like a pre-1800s, like steam.
2: Well, I mean, if you did. Even if you did, like, you know, we'll just rebuild.
1: Yeah. No.
2: If you had to hunt and gather again, you would just hunt and gather again. Some will be built for it. Some will learn their way into it. Some will die off in the process. And if the elites, like, you know, find a space shuttle off the planet, you know, in several generations, there'll be a new elite that have taken their place, because humans also aren't equal.
0: Yeah. Good point. I mean, unless they're, you know, trying to get off the rock because the planet is scheduled for total destruction.
2: The aliens have come.
1: Honestly, we're going to put a space highway. If it is scheduled for total destruction, like, not my problem anymore.
0: Right.
1: If it's really going to be over, then not really a big issue.
2: The sun's going to burn out in 30 billion years.
1: Yeah.
2: What should we do about it?
0: Yeah. Well, I mean, maybe if they knew that it was 30 years. And the sun was going to burn out.
1: What are we going to do about it?
0: Yeah.
2: YOLO.
0: You're
2: going to do the same stuff because you still want to live until next week.
0: Mm-hmm.
2: That's why people go to work. You don't get paid. You go to work, you don't get paid for like a week or 2 weeks or a month, depending on your setup or where you live. Right? So like, you do the work and then you get paid. But if you YOLO'd everything, you wouldn't go to work, because who knows if I'm going to be around when that paycheck hits.
0: Mm-hmm.
2: It's just dumb. So 30 years, you know.
1: Yeah, people will go to work. Paychecks. That's a lot of paychecks.
0: Yeah.
2: You tell me I got like a month or two left to live, and I'm going to quit my job and have fun, and I'm going to be screwed if I outlive the 2 months.
0: Yeah.
2: Because then I'll be broke, no savings, and have to start over again.
0: Yeah, I don't know. I don't know if markets would even survive that kind of a news, 30 years to the end of the world.
2: The markets? Is that what you said?
0: Yeah. People might. Enough people might jump ship early and quit their jobs that there's just nothing to buy, or you know what I mean? Like, no. The markets might get so skewed you can't even find a valuation on anything anymore.
2: Maybe for certain products at some level, right? But like, how many products are scheduled to last for 30 years to begin with, right? How many companies go into business going, oh, we're not going to turn a profit for 30 years, right? As you approach that date. Right, companies go like, well, we're not going to be profitable for 5 years. We only have 4 years left on the earth. We're not going to do this thing.
0: Mm-hmm.
2: But like everything else, we'll still be around. They'll just reevaluate.
0: Yeah.
2: I'm not buying a new car 5 years from the end of the world.
1: Yeah.
2: 30 years from the end of the world, I'll go through like two or three new cars maybe. So you got to keep producing them. Because you want to live, because the car manufacturer wants to live comfortably for that 30 years. Doesn't want to be hunting and gathering the last remaining 30 years of their life.
0: Well,
1: do you think they'd make it illegal to have kids in that amount of time?
2: No. How could they stop you?
0: Yeah, I don't know.
1: I guess. I mean, maybe like forced sterilizations.
0: Yeah.
2: No, you shoot the guy who's going to force sterilize you.
1: Sure, sure. But
2: I mean, what are they going to do? Sentence you for 35 years?
1: Like, try to implement. Not saying they'd be successful.
2: Well,
1: I can see people being like, well, if there's only 30 years left, no kids. Because, like, why would you?
2: Well, because 30 years is a long time to live, man.
1: Sure.
2: That's like if you're on year zero and you go like, well, you only got like 30 years left to live.
1: So then cut it off at some point and be like, okay, 15 years left, no more kids.
2: Maybe. Or people will go like, yeah, it's not worth it. right? I'm going to enjoy the last 15 years of my life not raise an a-hole teenager.
0: Yeah, what are you
1: right?
0: going to do?
1: Die right when your daughter's like, I hate you, Dad, and then the world ends. And that's your final note, just dealing with the...
2: But then 10 years left to go, it's like, oh, Daddy's still, she's still going to love Daddy, and she's not going to have a boyfriend, so, like, we'll ride that out.
0: 10 years left to go, I'm not sure there was much of a law left anyways.
1: Does that count as abandoning your kid, like having them at 10 and letting the world end?
2: Just got to keep her away from her uncle for 5 more years.
1: That's crazy. Did we even get into what the Houthis did?
0: No. This article's short.
2: Got derailed by David Olson from New America.
0: We could probably get through this. This is from the Independent, updated 5 hours ago. Iran-U.S. war latest. Houthis claim drone attack on Saudi base as military advance in Yemen intensifies. The U.S. military, which has previously struck Iranian vessels in the region, did not issue an immediate statement. Yemen's Houthi rebels, you know,
2: rebels.
0: Rogues
2: and rebels.
0: They call them rebels because they're not the, you know, they're not the group that's working with them.
2: Yeah. If they win, they'll be patriots. For now, they're rebels.
0: Right. Yemen's Houthi rebels.
1: It sounds like they've won. Like, we'll get into this.
2: I mean, this is a battle. I feel like this is a battle, not the war.
0: I think they won a battle.
1: No, they took the one port. In and out of Saudi Arabia. They've controlled every city in the country for like years. Like the Yemenis Republican Guard or whoever claims to be in charge isn't really in charge of anything.
2: So who's won?
1: Are the Houthis.
2: Okay.
1: Mm-hmm. I'm just saying we just don't recognize that the Houthis have won because we don't agree with them.
2: All right.
1: But they're functionally in charge of the country.
2: All right. The unfortunate thing in this case then is once they're like recognized by the international tribunal as the government of that area,
1: yeah,
2: then they've officially won.
1: Yes.
2: Okay.
0: Yemen's Houthi rebels claimed on Sunday to have struck facilities at a military base in Saudi Arabia as the burgeoning conflict threatens to throw the region back into chaos. Houthi spokesperson Yahya Sari said that the Iran-backed group had targeted weapons depots and command and control centers at the southern Sharura base. Sari claimed that a joint ballistic missile and drone attack hit its targets and warned of wider measures if the Saudi attacks on Yemen continue. The escalation follows a lightning Houthi advance to the Red Sea coast this week, giving the group greater power to attack Saudi ships around the Bab al-Mandeb Strait.
2: That's close.
0: Oil hovered around $100 per U.S. barrel on Sunday amid growing fears the clashes could drag in the U.S. to help its ally in Riyadh, prolonging the 6-month conflict with Iran to the east.
2: Didn't Trump say no? I felt like they reached out and asked for assistance, and Trump was like, yeah, no, I'm not staying out of this one.
1: Not at a 30% approval rating.
2: right before the midterms, and I'm already in this Iran boondoggle? Forget it.
0: Separately, a crew member was killed early on Sunday when an Iranian commercial ship was attacked near the Strait of Hormuz, according to Iranian media. There has been no statement so far from the U.S. military, which has previously struck Iranian vessels to enforce its blockade of the country's ports. All right. There's man, this war is, it's a great example of foolery in the media, where they can just, like, say a whole bunch of conflicting things and then never clarify any of it.
1: Fog of war is what they would call that.
0: Well, I mean, it's the fog of war.
1: Which is propaganda.
0: But it's identifiable what has actually taken place, right? Like American military vessels were fired on by Iran, which is within the rules of war, and America didn't like that, so they shot some oil tankers, which is not within the rules of war. Also, America keeps doing things like blowing up civilian infrastructure and desalination plants. And I know
2: it's easy to tie this in.
0: Iran keeps going after military bases.
2: Yeah, it's easy to tie this in with the United States-Iran conflict because it's there, and that's, you know, we're in America. Mm-hmm. But, like...

0: right? So that, you know, they're using this as an excuse to make their advance, whereas they might not have been able to before. But I mean, it's not like they were, it's not like they weren't trying to get into power prior to the American interference, I guess is my point.
1: Yes.
0: Okay.
1: But I mean, such is the nature of like proxy wars. Eventually they expand.
0: Yeah.
1: If you quagmire in them long enough.
0: Yeah. I mean, the Ukraine war is still a thing, right? And they're trying to get Europe involved, and Putin's like, well, if Europe gets involved, I might attack Europe. So don't do it. Don't do it.
2: Sounds like the early 1990s is when the Houthis became a thing, and I'm pretty sure America was bombing and causing problems in Yemen prior to that.
0: Okay.
2: So
0: fair, but in the context of the recent aggression that we're all familiar with, though.
2: I guess if you want to put it into a small time frame window and just look at that, but I think all of the problems over there are directly the result of Western imperialist policies and other actions. It's not just America. You know, Britain has been big into all this stuff for a long time, too.
0: But Iran could be in conflict with Saudi Arabia just because, and it doesn't have to have anything to do with the United States or Western aggression.
2: Could be.
0: Okay.
1: No, I don't think so, because the Saudis are backed by the U.S. Like, we give them the missiles to launch at Yemen.
2: Yeah, that's...
1: Saudis wouldn't be sending the missiles if they didn't have them, and we give them to them.
0: So the Saudis and Iran could be at peace without American interference.
1: Yeah, probably.
0: Okay, all right.
1: Yeah. I think more at peace than they are right now.
0: All right.
2: Yeah, I'm no Scott Horton, but that's the way it seems to me.
0: That would be a good source. We're going to talk about this. Pull up some anti-war stuff on it.
2: Man, that guy is knowledgeable about the Middle East wars and who did what when.
0: Right. You want to talk about like a 1,000-year history of how we got here? Like 6-hour Scott Horton podcast?
2: Yep. Yeah, I love that guy's podcast. He's
0: podcast interview.
2: Mm-hmm.
0: Someone had a problem with him online. I don't remember who it was. Like, he doesn't know anything. Just makes stuff up. I'm like, really? We're really going to attack? You really think you're going to win like the publicity battle against Scott Horton on matters of international war?
2: Yeah, he's far too knowledgeable, I think, for anybody to win that battle against.
0: Bold move, Cotton.
2: I forgot who it was. But basically, like, one of the guys that's, you know, big state planner wasn't even able to handle the mind of Scott Horton on these particular topics.
0: Yeah.
2: Because he's just done his research better than everyone else.
0: Yeah. He's got expertise in, like, very specific areas and just... Stay in your lane.
2: Mm-hmm.
0: Don't even try it.
2: Yep. Well, I'm not exactly cheering for the Houthis, but I don't know. They're an impressive group. They seem to get stuff done.
1: You could almost say they could be roach-like. You just can't get rid of them.
0: Get rid of them for 20 years and give it back to them after 20 years.
1: Yeah.
0: Oh, Taliban 2.0.
2: Indeed. Well, this has been Free Talk Live, and we'll be back next weekend with more. Thanks for listening. Peace.
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2: From Feature Story News in New York, I'm Mitch McCann with the Week in Review. A United Nations fact-finding mission has reported there are reasonable grounds to believe the United States committed war crimes in Iran, including a strike on a school in the southern city of Minab. The finding comes as U.S. President Donald Trump said the war was hopefully toward the end, though the U.S. House of Representatives has voted for a third time to halt the conflict, with Republicans in battleground districts backing the measure. President Trump is said to want to prevent any escalation before November's midterm elections. James Goodison has more from Washington.
3: Now, the reasoning for that is effectively President Trump wants a holding pattern to be in place in the Middle East until after the midterm elections, which are just over 40 days away. He does not want to see an escalation in the Middle East that then would lead to an economic shock for American public when it comes to gas and oil prices that could further dampen his chances of his party doing well in the midterm elections. So from his point of view, he doesn't want to engage with the Houthis on that front at this point and brush Saudi Arabia off.
2: NATO's most senior military commanders have been meeting in Copenhagen to follow up on commitments made at the alliance's summit in the Turkish capital Ankara in July, where allies pledged 70 billion euros, around $77 billion, in military equipment, assistance and training for Ukraine. The two-day gathering of chiefs of defence from all 32 allied nations is the first military committee conference since the Ankara summit, with discussions focused on strengthening collective deterrence and supporting Kiev. The meeting comes against a backdrop of questions over the future scale of the United States' military presence in Europe after Washington signaled its intention to reduce conventional support as European allies increase their own capabilities. William Densolo reports.
4: It's an opportunity to reflect on the situation in Ukraine, where Ukraine sees itself as increasingly vulnerable to Russian airstrikes as it sees its air defences depleted. This is a concern shared in Europe as well, especially when it comes to the threat posed by Russian hybrid attacks. There have been several of these perceived incidences in recent days, something that both NATO and the European Union says it urgently needs to address.
2: Polling stations have opened across Russia's Far East, marking the start of 3 days of voting for all 450 seats in the State Duma, the first parliamentary election since Moscow launched its full-scale invasion of Ukraine in 2022. Around 111 million people are eligible to vote, with Russian President Vladimir Putin's United Russia Party facing no genuine opposition after the only anti-war party, Yabloka, was barred from the ballot. Ukraine has condemned the holding of the vote in Russian-controlled parts of its territory as illegal. Daria Bondarchuk reports from Moscow.
5: Security measures are especially tight in regions that Russia calls its new territories, Donetsk, Luhansk, Kherson and Zaporizhia, which are conducting parliamentary elections for the first time as part of the Russian Federation. Elections are taking place as active fighting between Russia and Ukraine continue, despite Washington's efforts to restart peace negotiations between Moscow and Kyiv.
2: A bomb has killed at least 16 people and wounded more than 50 others at a mosque near a police compound in northwestern Pakistan. Police say an attacker drove a vehicle packed with explosives into the building during Friday prayers, causing the roof to collapse on worshippers inside. No group has claimed responsibility, though suspicion has fallen on the Pakistani Taliban, which has carried out a string of deadly attacks across the country's northwest in recent months. Hera Mustafa reports from Islamabad.
6: At least 16 people, including 11 civilians and 5 police officers, were killed and more than 50 wounded after a suspected suicide bomber targeted a police compound in Pakistan's northwestern Khyber Pakhtunkhwa province. Police says the attacker rammed an explosive-laden vehicle into the gate of the old police lines in Kohat district during Friday prayers. Authorities have launched an investigation, while no group has claimed responsibility for the attack.
2: Princess Diana's brother claims King Charles sounded giddily elated when they spoke after her death in 1997. It's contained in the latest extract from a book by Earl Spencer. Buckingham Palace says the king is mindful that grief can colour memory. Royal commentator for the Daily Mail, Robert Hardman, says the narrative is disputed.
7: I don't think Charles Spencer sat down and thought, right, I'm going to demolish the monarchy. I sense there's a bit of sort of perhaps personal therapy going on here. He's clearly got in his mind a sequence of events. The fact that the king came out, or the palace came out so robustly, with a variation on the immortal line, recollections may vary, basically saying that's not how the king remembers it, I think is significant.
2: From Feature Story News in New York, I'm Mitch McCann, and that was the Week in Review.
8: Officials for the Centers for Disease Contraction and Preservation held a press conference urging all Americans to suck on as many doorknobs as possible.
9: This flu season, the Center for Disease Contraction is recommending that all Americans, regardless of age or health condition, find a doorknob in a high traffic area, wrap their mouths around it, and vigorously lick and suck it until they contract an illness. We recommend sucking doorknobs covered in a visible film of human hand grease. But the fact is, sucking on any doorknob can increase the likelihood of exposing yourself and your family to deadly pathogens by as much as 450%.
8: An instructional video released on the CDC's website showcases the proper method for sucking doorknobs while also providing tips for projecting all sneezes and coughs outward, sharing used Kleenexes and toilet paper with as many people as possible, eating 3 meals a day from local garbage cans, and dozens of other easy bacteria spreading activities.
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0: 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All you have to do is call 603-283-6160 and you can get on the air with us. In the studio tonight, we have a special treat, somebody who hasn't been here for quite some time.
1: The nobody formerly known as Rich Paul.
0: That's right.
2: Welcome back, nobody.
1: Nobody's happy to be here.
0: Cool. How you guys been?
1: Oh, I've been behind enemy lines way too long. Ann Arbor, Michigan, where they worship the state like a god.
2: Well, one thing I can say is we all missed you, so it's good to have you back, finally.
1: So have the cops with every shot so far.
0: Thank goodness. All right, well, this is a call-in show, and we'll prioritize the phones, but for now, we've got nobody on the lines.
1: No, I'm in the studio. Look to your left.
0: Correction. No one is on the lines.
1: Oh, how you doing, Jay?
0: I believe that's pronounced noon.
1: So does anybody have stories? We used to have stories.
0: Yeah, we do stories here. You want to do one?
2: We have a ton of stories. Which one are we referencing?
1: There's 8 million stories in the Naked Prickle.
0: All right.
1: There used to be a show called The Naked City, and they always said in the intro, there's 8 million stories in the Naked City, which I'm guessing was the population of New York City at the time.
2: I'm unfamiliar with the reference, so.
1: Yeah. Well, it's pop culture.
2: Okay, pop culture.
1: And
2: there
1: it's
2: you go.
1: Not
2: definitely
1: geek
2: familiar.
1: Culture.
2: Definitely won't be familiar with it then. Well, I thought maybe you were referencing something local here, and I'm like, okay, this must have been before my time, and I haven't heard about it.
1: No, this was a show that was made. It was a crime drama. It was made in the 50s or 60s, like contemporary with Dragnet.
2: Okay. Yeah, I'm unfamiliar with it.
1: Get Smart.
2: I've seen a lot of old shows, but apparently not that one.
1: Yeah.
2: So what do we have on the agenda?
0: Stories. One, in fact. We'll bomb the S out of them. Trump and the war on morality.
2: Oh, boy.
1: Oh, God, is he bombing morality now?
0: Might as well be. If anybody besides the sitting president made a threat like this, we could correctly view them as an enemy of civilized society. Consider this hypothetical. Two apartment buildings share a single parking lot. Management from both Building A and Building B are engaged in negotiations over how the parking lot will be organized, painted, maintained, and paid for. Across the street is a restaurant. The restaurant's customers primarily come from Building A, and internal studies have shown that Building B's tenants overwhelmingly patronize the restaurant's competition. Therefore, the restaurant is seeking to sway the parking lot negotiations to make it easier for Building A's tenants to get to their shop and harder for Building B's tenants to get to the competitor. Through back-channel discussions, the restaurant learns that Building A may be conceding to many of Building B's requests for how the parking lot should be organized. Worried that this will help their competition, the restaurant announces on social media that if Building A doesn't get their act together and negotiate more aggressively, they will bomb the S out of them. Now that's quite a leap. How do we go from negotiations one day to threats of mass murder the next? If this scenario were to occur in any town, USA, we would immediately see this as unhinged and immoral. No, you cannot use murder as your default method of settling disputes. The vast majority of us accept this in our day-to-day
1: lives.
0: Because
1: the government hates competition.
0: And the proof of this is that the vast majority of us have never murdered anybody. We settle disputes verbally or through contractual agreements, and if negotiations fail, we tend to just walk away. But for some reason, when it comes to the global stage, where the harm caused by these decisions is far greater in scale, many struggle to see the issue with this type of rhetoric.
1: Mm-hmm. I dog smacked a guy one time.
0: What is that?
1: Well, that's what you say when you can't swear. The dog was female.
0: Oh, yeah.
1: But, he jacked me for $300 and I was in a real spot, so, and I was grumpy about it. I was feeding a couple of teenage kids And so I gave him a smack, and he wanted to mediate, and I said, fine, I'll settle it for the $300 you owe me. We're even.
0: Yeah, that sounds like justified.
1: But yeah, I mean, when it comes to bombs, that seems a little extreme over a business negotiation.
0: A little extreme, indeed.
2: It would be an interesting question of when that might be, like... Like, when would it be acceptable? Like, when would you find it acceptable to bomb your competition?
1: Yeah, well, I suppose if they were bombing me.
2: Yeah, like a defensive move, I guess that would be okay.
1: Yeah, although, you know, for the most part, it's like the thing about the recreational nukes problem is there's really no use of nukes that isn't going to violate somebody's rights.
2: Oh, yeah. Like, using nukes is absolutely insane.
1: Yeah.
2: Yeah. It's kind of insane, even like nuclear, I don't even know how to describe it, but like there's certain, they harden the, like, bombs with, like, some sort of...
1: Oh, you're talking about in uranium ammunition. It's spent fuel rods, I think, or something like that.
2: Yeah, it's somehow, like...
1: Depleted uranium, that's what they call it.
2: Yeah, it somehow, like, contaminates the land and causes, like, way more harm than, like, the bomb itself ever does.
0: Allegedly, but... Right. You know, Chernobyl was supposed to be uninhabitable for 1,000 years, and it seems to be doing just fine.
1: Yeah, they have actually groups.
2: Yeah, I mean, these are kind of different things. Like, and it kind of depends on, like, your perspective and, like, you know, what you think is acceptable in terms of, you know,
1: how many arms your children have.
2: Well, damage was the word I was going to use, but because yeah, I mean, obviously, you know. There's nobody living in
1: I think there are people living there, and there are animals. The animals look healthy enough.
2: Some of them, but not all of them. There is a higher rate of, like, deformities and things.
0: Yeah, who knows?
2: I mean, yeah, it's not like obviously it doesn't mean that all life is extinguished necessarily, but at the same time it doesn't mean that there's not consequences too. So.
0: It does mean that it didn't play out the way they said it would, though. That's all I was.
2: Well, I mean, they did move people out of that area though too. So
0: yeah,
2: I mean, there are people there, but not a lot. So
0: yeah. Back to the article, the Hormuz negotiations. Iran and Oman have been engaged in negotiations over the future governance of the Strait of Hormuz for the past few weeks. We were told in the early stages of the talks that a deal was within reach, but it is yet to materialize. The fact that these talks are even happening seems to imply a quiet U.S. admission that Iran will control the waterway in some capacity going forward, which is a major diplomatic climb down from Donald Trump. With this concession, the focus seems to have shifted. Whereas before the goal was to liberate the strait, the objective now is to get a deal that Trump can spin into a victory. To this end, Trump has sought to influence the Iranian-Omani negotiations. In an August 17th phone call with Fox News correspondent Trey Yinks, Donald Trump said, "If Oman gets in the way, we'll bomb the S out of them."
1: Wow.
0: Back to that previous paragraph, though, something stuck out there. Oh, it's the objectives of the war. So the objective now is, like, Trump saving face. I agree with that. The objective before was liberate the strait, but, like, wasn't it Iran could never have a nuclear bomb? Wasn't that the objective? And doesn't the objective just keep shifting?
2: That was the excuse for bombing.
1: I mean, the thing is, Iran has been... a week away from nuclear weapons since I was a toddler.
0: That's right.
1: And I'm a lot more than a week away from being a toddler.
0: Yep, something doesn't math out there.
1: Yeah.
2: And let's not forget that North Korea has nuclear weapons.
1: Does Israel.
2: And yes, as does Israel, as does, you know, China, as does Russia, as does, you know,
1: well, everybody else.
0: Israel only unofficially has them. Officially, they don't have any.
2: Yeah, yeah.
1: It's, yeah.
2: You know,
0: because, you know, otherwise they'd have to let
1: officially, Epstein killed himself.
2: I'm not necessarily sure I'm a fan of everybody having nukes, but at the same time, it's like I can't really argue against a country, you know, seeking nukes when everybody else has them. It's like, I mean, you can see what happens when you don't have one because of the aggressors of, well, mostly the United States.
1: Yeah, I mean, I'm sure that what happened to Saddam Hussein definitely makes the Iranian head of state, whatever they call him, I guess Ayatollah, you know, really want to have a nuke.
2: If I was, you know, in control of Iran or North Korea or, you know, some other, you know, power that the United States didn't like, I would definitely be
1: I'd quit
2: nukes.
1: My job at the CIA and retire.
2: I mean, good call. I mean, you can just look at what's happened in other countries that, you know, gave up their nuclear programs that the U.S. has invaded. It's like, yeah, it may make sense to
1: what countries have given up?
2: There was at least one that I can think that, well, I can't think of which country it was, but there was at least one country that gave up their nukes and the U.S. was it? Okay, I might be misphrasing this. The U.S. maybe didn't invade, but they overthrew the government or something of that nature. Like fairly recently too, wasn't it? Like what was it? Something sprang.
1: Government's overthrown by the United States government. You're gonna have to narrow that down a little.
2: Yeah, I know. I think it was one of the Middle East, Arab Spring or something like that. Like one of those countries.
1: Oh.
2: Do you guys know which ones those were involved in the Arab Spring?
1: I don't.
2: Exactly. Yeah, I don't recall enough or super familiar enough with it, but one of those countries, like, they were, like, either seeking nukes or developing them at some point, and they, like, gave them up a long time ago, and then, you know, more recently it was, one of them was invaded.
0: Yeah.
2: The dictator was overthrown.
0: Yeah.
2: I think it was a dictator.
0: Plenty of rhetoric about North Korea being, you know, an enemy or whatever, but they've never been invaded by the Western imperial powers.
2: You can definitely credit them for that.
0: The frustration seems to have been caused by a lack of progress towards opening the Strait of Hormuz. The Iranians and Omanis said a week ago that a deal was almost complete, only to have negotiations extend longer than anticipated. Trump, desperate for a deal that can help bring down oil prices and soothe the economic stress at home, chose to lash out at Oman, who he believes is being too favorable to Iran. This, sadly, is not an unusual sentiment from Donald Trump, who has made a habit out of threatening to bomb countries as a negotiation tactic. The regularity with which Trump threatens mass murder...
1: You gotta give him points for honesty. Because all the presidents actually do bomb other countries for that kind of stuff.
2: At least he
1: tells the truth about it.
2: Yeah, this is true.
0: I don't know if I agree with that. On his campaign trail, he said he was going to end a bunch of wars. And in fact,
1: no honesty there.
0: Before the Iran stuff popped off, he said what did he claim? He ended 8 different wars already in this presidency.
2: Yeah, which is his words
0: obviously
2: are
0: false.
1: They didn't even announce the start of most of those.
2: His words are just very haphazard as far as like what do you mean by that? Like, you never know what he's trying to say.
0: Yeah.
1: Somebody was telling me last night he's a replicant.
2: Yeah,
1: like he's been replaced.
2: He does also seem to change his mind a lot. Which, you know, on one hand, it's like, You probably should change your mind if the circumstances change, you know, about stuff, or you learn new information, I guess. But, like, I don't know. It's like, yeah, it's definitely. Yeah.
1: Well, the other thing is he loves doing a crazy Ivan.
2: Yeah, he does. He does seem
1: to.
2: And
1: so it's, you know, you have to take what he says with a grain of salt.
2: He definitely does not hide what he's thinking. You know, and he does, did you guys hear about the UK?
1: Except when he does.
2: Yeah, like he did something that wasn't, like, he didn't even do a lot. Like, he made some comments about Ireland and the UK and, like, breaking away and stuff and supporting Ireland or something. And it's like, it's just like every other president, like, wouldn't do that. There's a peace accord. I don't know what you know about the UK and Ireland, but, like, there was a war of a sort. I don't know. And bombs and terrorists and things. I put the word terrorist in quotes because they're, you know, basically the opposition of, you know, I guess Britain, British Parliament or something to that extent. Anyway, so they were trying to free Ireland. Anyway, more or less. And the U.S. had participated in like the peace accords decades ago now. And presidents since that time have basically not tried to aggravate the situation, right? Like, and here Trump comes in and he says what he thinks and it sort of aggravates the situation. And it's like, oh, is there now going to be another war? Because, you know, but I think the media is sort of, and people are kind of to some degree treating it, you know, like you should be treating it because, you know, how he, you know, speaks and talks and communicates. He doesn't always mean what he says. He doesn't always, you know, it's not like, He's not careful with his words, so you can't assume, and you shouldn't assume, that he actually means what he says.
1: Right.
0: Which is a strange quality for...
2: For a president, it's a strange quality, for sure. But it doesn't...
1: Well, I don't know. I mean, there's a reason for doing that, because then your enemy doesn't know what you're doing.
2: Yeah, that's true. But, you know...
1: But your friends don't know what you're doing either.
2: It's not that strange of a communication style. Like, a lot of people, you know, kind of, like... are inconsistent, right? Like, I mean, that's probably more the norm than not amongst people. But most people don't have to worry about people, like, fact-checking them or, calling them out in the media or anything like that either. So it's like, and other people generally understand that, like, there's a little bit of fluidity, you know?
1: Well, the thing about Trump is, if you fact-check him, nobody changes their mind. Because... The people who love him will make excuses for him, and the people that hate him won't change their opinion either.
2: Because they're right. If you're more pro Trump, if you lean in that direction, you're gonna sort of be like, well, he's sort of communicating generally, and you know he wasn't communicating factually or something along those lines. And there's probably some truth to that, you know. But then the question does become, you know, well. How do you know when the guy is actually, you know, going to do something seriously, you know, that he says versus, you know, just, you know, playing his hand, I guess, so to speak.
1: I'm hearing the editor in Spider-Man saying, that's the great thing. You don't.
2: Yeah, right.
0: Let's get one more thing that makes it so much like WWE. Like, you got to read, in between the lines.
1: I think the WWE people helped him script his candidacy.
0: I wouldn't be surprised if they've been, like, the same script writers for WWE and U.S. government going back to, like, the 50s or something.
2: You know, it's really interesting because it's, like, it very much comes off as, like, a WWE kind of, like, situation, right? But like,
1: and if you look at WWE, it's like all like racial and political stereotypes.
2: Yeah,
1: each of the characters is like an archetype.
2: It's interesting.
1: You have the,
2: like,
1: rich Saudi guy.
0: That's right.
2: It's like it's also like a like strategic. It comes off as potentially strategic anyway.
1: Yeah.
2: But I
1: think they're doing like some kind of Greek morality play.
2: Yeah. I don't know. Like
1: but I don't watch it carefully enough because I actually wrestled in high school and I find what they call professional wrestling to be. Insulting, but yeah.
0: It's just entertainment for sure.
2: I don't
1: know. It's soap operas for men is what it is.
2: I generally don't give, like, you know, our leaders, so to speak, I'll put that in quotes, you know, a whole lot of, you know, credit, you know, when it comes to, like, intelligence, but, like, at the same time, it's like, I mean, I don't know, it's like one of these things that's like, okay, you can't take anybody, or if you take them seriously and they really mean what they say, it's like, it just comes off as crazy to me most of the time. Anyway, so like Trump might sound crazy to me too, but it's like it's just like, okay, it's not that different.
1: I try not to judge a man until I've walked a mile in his shoes, because then when I judge him, I'm a mile away and I've got his shoes. He's never going to catch me.
0: The regularity with which Trump threatens mass murder does not make it civilized or moral, however. It makes it even more unsettling. As a result of Trump's loss at the hands of Iran, The American Empire has been dealt a severe dent to its armor. The image of American bases scattered across the Middle East, once a symbol of military dominance, has been quite literally shattered. Trump can no longer rely on previously held assumptions about American power in order to get his way. Thus, he must lower himself to rhetorically to the level of a brutal warlord. The war.
1: What's this, any other president? I mean,
0: there's some that act differently, but when it,
1: I mean,
0: when
1: they,
0: you boil
1: they,
0: it down,
1: they tweet nicer, but their bombs kill you just as dead.
0: Yeah. Yeah, that was the excuse for Trump one that, you know, a lot of Trumpers like to use is, oh, he didn't start any new wars in his first, but he sure did drop a whole lot of bombs on Somalia.
1: Yeah. well, and now he has started new wars, and he's funded
0: and lost
1: wars aggressively and funded genocide.
0: He started the big one and fell on his face.
2: You know what's interesting is, like, the government has sort of set up a military system that's geared more at, like, fighting sort of like more substantial wars between major powers, but like then they fight these little wars, and it's like with traditional military gear, and it, like, we don't actually have the funding going into manufacturing for that type of a war, which is kind of interesting. And I guess some of that happened after 9/11. Afghanistan, I guess, and Iraq, but like they supposedly refocused. But like, I don't know, they also even if you look before that, like under what, Bill Clinton, was it, they reduced the military funding too there as well. So I know there's a lot of, like, weak spots
1: in
2: the U.S.
1: military.
2: Well,
1: they reduced it by increasing it less than they had projected increasing it before.
2: Right. Yeah.
1: That's what a budget cut is with the government.
2: That's a fair statement. I don't know. Like, and it's funny. It's like, it's not like the U.S. doesn't have a sufficient military or anything like that. I think that's not the way to look at it. I think the way to look at it is, the U.S. doesn't have a sufficient military to, like, go and invade countries, just because, you know, you gotta have lots of ammunition and stuff. And
0: lots of soldiers. They don't have lots of soldiers anymore either.
1: The other problem is they do better with centralized forces than they do with decentralized forces.
2: Right.
1: Remember, it was the pot dealers and the Viet Cong who also defeated the U.S. government.
2: Yeah, strategy is definitely a key.
0: Give us a call, 603-283-6160. 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
6: From Feature Story News in New York, I'm Mitch McCann with the Week in Review. A United Nations fact-finding mission has reported there are reasonable grounds to believe the United States committed war crimes in Iran, including a strike on a school in the southern city of Minab. The finding comes as U.S. President Donald Trump said the war was hopefully toward the end, though the U.S. House of Representatives has voted for a third time to halt the conflict, with Republicans in battleground districts backing the measure. President Trump is said to want to prevent any escalation before November's midterm elections. James Goodison has more from Washington.
7: Now, the reasoning for that is effectively President Trump wants a holding pattern to be in place in the Middle East until after the midterm elections. He does not want to see an escalation in the Middle East that then would lead to an economic shock for American public when it comes to gas and oil prices that could further dampen his chances of his party doing well in the midterm elections.
6: NATO's most senior military commanders have been meeting in Copenhagen to follow up on commitments made at the alliance's summit in the Turkish capital Ankara in July, where allies pledged 70 billion euros, around $77 billion, in military equipment, assistance and training for Ukraine. The two-day gathering of chiefs of defense from all 32 allied nations is the first military committee conference since the Ankara summit, with discussions focused on strengthening collective deterrence and supporting Kiev. The meeting comes against a backdrop of questions over the future scale of the United States' military presence in Europe after Washington signaled its intention to reduce conventional support as European allies increase their own capabilities. William Densilo reports.
8: It's an opportunity to reflect on the situation in Ukraine, where Ukraine sees itself as increasingly vulnerable to Russian airstrikes as it sees its air defences depleted. This is a concern shared in Europe as well, especially when it comes to the threat posed by Russian hybrid attacks. There have been several of these perceived incidences in recent days, something that both NATO and the European Union says it urgently needs to address.
6: Polling stations have opened across Russia's Far East, marking the start of 3 days of voting for all 450 seats in the State Duma, the first parliamentary election since Moscow launched its full-scale invasion of Ukraine in 2022. Around 111 million people are eligible to vote, with Russian President Vladimir Putin's United Russia Party facing no genuine opposition after the only anti-war party, Yabloka, was barred from the ballot. Ukraine has condemned the holding of the vote in Russian-controlled parts of its territory as illegal. Daria Bondarchuk reports from Moscow.
9: Security measures are especially tight in regions that Russia calls its new territories, Donetsk, Luhansk, Kherson and Zaporizhia, which are conducting parliamentary elections for the first time as part of the Russian Federation. Elections are taking place as active fighting between Russia and Ukraine continue.
6: From Feature Story News in New York, I'm Mitch McCann, and that was the Week in Review.
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1: Nobody.
2: And Mr. Penguin.
0: All right. Still no callers, so we'll keep doing stories.
1: Have your people call our people. We'll do lunch.
0: We're almost done with this one about Trump's war on morality.
1: Yeah.
0: In order to support this war, you must necessarily be morally inconsistent. In fact, many of this war's advocates seem to have outsourced their morality to the government, which has spoon-fed them with lies in order to justify their actions.
1: Wow, why can they only see that when Republicans are in office?
2: Where is this story coming from, out of curiosity?
0: Well, half of them sees it when one side's got the power, and then the other half sees it when the other side's got the power. But why can't they ever, like, remember past 4 or 8 years?
2: What's the source of this story?
0: This is from antiwar.com, written by Nolan Denaro. I found it at Activist Post.
2: Okay, yep, I'm familiar with it a little bit.
0: Return to the hypothetical I outlined at the beginning. Of course, we would all see these actions as moral abominations if they were done by private individuals. You do not get to murder somebody because you are in a dispute over the layout of a parking lot or the price of health care or political disagreements. A civilized society does not put up with this level of brutality. The hypocrisy becomes apparent once we look at the government. How can it be that the group we are told is supposed to bring murderers to justice, government, is also the group which commits the most murders? The U.S. military bombed an elementary school in Iran in the early days of this current war, killing over 175 innocent people, many of whom were young girls attending the school. Yet nobody has held nobody has been held accountable for this crime against humanity.
1: And the scale of it is really beyond belief. I mean, if you want the scale, a million people died over the course of a few years in Iraq as a result of U.S. military action. The murder rate in the United States is around 20,000 annually. So it would take, and the active duty police and military add up to about 2% of the population. So that 2% managed to kill as many people in Iraq as the other 98% of the population would kill over the course of 50 years.
2: Yep. I believe that statistics was between Afghanistan and Iraq, but I do recall that.
1: Yeah, that's true. It was in, I think you're right, but, you know, either way.
2: It's a lot of people.
1: Either way, it's 50 times.
2: It's ridiculous.
1: And, you know, that also has an impact when they talk about, you know, like people talk about murder per capita on the issue of race.
2: Yeah.
1: Well, more than half of the military is white. And if they're committing 50 times as many murders as the entire civilian population, then let me.
0: So that's right. And in that couple changes of million people, it's estimated about a half a million of those were children.
1: According to Madeleine Albright,
2: I believe the million people was women and children, not casualties of war, not actual enemy combatants too. So if it was a half a million children.
1: The million people, another half a million children.
2: Okay, half a million children and the other half a million women.
1: That number was the government confirmed that number through Madeleine Albright.
2: Oh, interesting.
1: On Meet the Press, and they asked her if it was worth it to kill a half a million children, and she said, "I think it was worth it."
2: Yeah, that just seems crazy
1: something
2: to me.
1: You had the exact quote.
2: And the thing I always like to compare it to is the fact that we lost 2,000 people on 9/11, undeniably.
1: Three.
0: Three is your 2000 official number.
2: Was it 2,000 for the, I think it was 2,000 for the Trade Center buildings, was it?
0: No, I think it was three. It was like 29, 70 something.
1: Three, but I don't know how many died.
2: The
0: total that have died from that whole thing. Though,
2: that sounds like a revised up number. Anyway, whether it was 2,000 or 3,000 doesn't really matter. Yeah. It's trivial. The point is that
1: it matters to the thousand.
2: Sure. But the point that I'm trying to make is that it absolutely made no sense for us to invade Afghanistan and Iraq over, you know, a couple thousand deaths, civilian deaths.
1: Inflicted by Saudi nationals.
0: Claimed to have been inflicted by 19 Saudi hijackers, many of whom were found to be alive after the fact.
2: Not even going there, you don't kill a million women, a million women and children, innocent women and children in foreign countries because you've been attacked and lost, a few thousand people or 3,000 people or whatever it was. That just does not make sense.
0: No, it doesn't make any sense, but unless, I don't know, you're a disgusting person like Madeleine Albright and then you call it worth the cost.
1: Yeah.
0: Anyway.
1: I wonder if hell burned a little hotter the day she arrived.
2: people are just so hypocritical. It's like they you can't allow one child to die in the United States or one child to be, harmed, but yet simultaneously most people are like have no problem killing millions. It's like overseas in wars. It's like what sense does this make?
1: Well, you can't let a child be killed except by Epstein and his friends.
2: Yeah,
1: because
2: right,
1: when you think about it, I mean. The numbers on that, supposedly, he had to have a different girl like three times a day.
0: Mm-hmm.
1: Well, so that's going to come to 600 a year,
0: And that's just him, not to mention all his buddies.
1: Yeah. And so there should be a lot more accusers. Yeah. Where are they?
0: Well, I mean, if you look at the numbers of children that go missing and never turn up in America... Annually, it is a whole bunch.
1: Yeah.
2: I don't know. I don't know what the numbers are there. I know the numbers for like most of the missing children are like parents, in divorce type cases, like snatching them and running off.
0: Yeah.
2: So,
0: well,
1: I do know that's what we're told.
2: Yeah.
1: Well, of course, then again, the easiest way if you were out kidnapping children and you're in control of the legal system, the easiest way to prevent the parents from, fighting back, convict them.
2: Yeah, I just, a lot of times the statistics are like people are just, they're psycho when it comes to, like they say things. It's like, oh, we have all these millions of kidnapped children. And it's like, it's a little bit of a, it's a little deceptive. It's a little deceptive when it comes to like
0: lying with tactics is particularly devious. Yeah.
1: I remember in econ class, the professor quoted a statistic and I said, did you just pull that notice out of your, or that number out of your, and then I realized where I was and said, notes?
0: Well, we have a caller on the line, so we're going to go to the phones. You're on Free Talk Live. What's on your mind? Hello.
3: You know who should be blamed for this beautiful war?
0: I don't know. Your
2: Ian?
0: Mom?
2: All the Freeman? People,
3: all the people that campaigned to elect Trump as president, which include the libertarians who gave up their vote
2: in order to free
3: the Dred Pirate Rock over
2: the,
3: it.
2: The libertarians didn't campaign for Trump.
1: No, he limited that to the libertarians who voted for Trump based on Dred Pirate Roberts. So that was a very specific group, and by definition,
2: that wasn't all libertarians either.
1: No, it wasn't.
2: Just to clarify that,
1: I didn't vote for him.
2: I didn't vote for him either.
1: It was the first time in decades I didn't vote.
2: Yeah, I mean, I don't necessarily blame people for like using their vote in a way that like actually has an impact necessarily, because like otherwise we really don't achieve anything by voting.
1: I was
2: for
1: actually
2: going to
1: make,
2: but
1: go. Sorry.
2: I just don't think one candidate over another is necessarily going to make the situation any better anyway. So
0: No, yeah, I think you'd have exactly the same stuff with anybody else. Yeah. It just would be less funny. At least Trump brings a chuckle now and then.
1: Yeah. Regardless of who the puppet is, the puppet masters are the same.
2: Yeah, I mean, there was one good thing. I just don't think that one good thing was... I mean, I wanted to see Ross released just as much as anybody, but it's trivial in the scheme of all the people that they've imprisoned.
4: All the evidence?
2: All the political prisoners that have been imprisoned. And remain, I should point out, remain in a cage right now. You know, there's a whole bunch of cryptocurrency developers.
1: Caller was... What was that caller?
0: This caller is named Skeeter. He calls into, I don't know, try to...
3: He said he was proud to, get Ross free.
2: Who
3: even
2: said
3: after
2: that?
3: All the evidence that was presented.
0: Who said that?
1: What evidence?
3: Mr. Penguin.
2: What are you saying I said?
3: Found on his
2: I don't think I used the word
3: confession
2: proud.
3: Found on his,
0: I'm happy that...
3: Found on his computer.
0: I'm happy that Ross Ulbricht is no longer in a cage.
2: Yeah, I'm happy he's not loaded. I think it's absolutely ridiculous that you go after him in the first place.
0: I have 0% suspicion that he's any kind of a danger to society.
2: No. Even people who have actually killed other people are not necessarily a danger to society. Like, this is the impression that we've got, like, these serial killers all over the place. And most murders are, like, either gang-related, where somebody's trying to protect their own stuff because otherwise people are stealing it from them, or it's, like, you know, some sort of, family or relationship type of, you know, situation. And, you killing your family member is a terrible thing, but, like... You're not going to then go and kill somebody else because you had a reason for the killing in the first place. You're not a serial killer, basically. So, like, the threat to society is so exaggerated.
3: Yeah, as long as he doesn't have the dark web to hire assassins, right? But,
1: have you ever seen ads for assassins on the dark web?
3: No. No,
1: I haven't either.
2: I think the statistically, like, it's basically feds. So, like, if you see an ad for an assassin, it's almost certainly going to be an undercover agent.
1: I haven't even seen fed looking ads for assassins. Huh?
3: That wasn't the case in his New York trial, was it?
0: I think it actually was.
2: No, what? Pretty sure it was.
1: He was never accused of anything. I mean, he was never tried for people passed rumors about him doing other things, but he was never indicted.
0: Yes, I also heard that the judge violent. Catherine Forrester likes to have intimate relations with dogs. So what's your point?
3: Okay, no. So, but my point is that he was tried. And he was found guilty.
2: But not for that.
3: The preponderance of the evidence.
0: Yeah, but not for that.
1: Okay.
0: Not
1: preponderance for that. Of the evidence is a standard used in legal suits.
2: Yeah.
1: In civil suits.
3: Yeah, which is
1: the standard in a criminal court is beyond a reasonable doubt.
2: And that's just because that's like, that's what supposedly happens, it doesn't mean that's what actually happens.
0: Go ahead.
3: It was. What do you call it? They used it as because of the circumstances of the facts. It was a little weird. Like, it was all on the web. The victims were imaginary. A lot of the people that were involved were made up, and it looked like he was being scammed. And they didn't know who the assassin was at the time. They didn't know who Red and White was. And, you know, that was one person who's playing all the people that he was trying to murder, too.
2: What are you talking about? You're talking about Ross trying to murder a bunch of people? Because as far as I know, the only accusation, was one guy, I think. And
1: yeah, it was the FBI agent who went to prison for stealing from him, who claimed that Ross tried to hire the FBI agent who went to prison for stealing from him to kill the person who was stealing from him.
2: Your source is basically liars and thieves, man. Like, I mean, this is the crazy thing. It's like you literally have a bunch of liars and thieves, prosecutors, FBI agents, all lying about this. And then it's like, and then other people are propagating these lies. And it's like, that's not even what happened. Did you even like pay a little bit attention to what, you know, happened? Because,
3: let me show you how much attention I paid, Mr. Penguin. You're wrong. You're wrong. Even Stu knows this.
0: Obviously you paid a lot of attention.
2: Okay, so hold on. What am I mistaken about?
3: He wasn't tried for Curtis.
4: He wasn't tried for the attempted murder on Curtis Green in the New York trial. Get that through your
1: system. He never was tried for it.
2: We didn't say he was tried for it.
1: Because they didn't have any evidence that he did any such thing.
2: We didn't say he was tried for it. So why are you saying that we're wrong?
4: You're referencing one guy where the people soliciting murder were the task force in Maryland. And it wasn't the FBI in that case. That was the Maryland case, not the New York case. He was tried for his attempted murder for five imaginary people, and this wasn't set up by any federal agency or task force.
1: I'll bet imaginary people arresting much easier.
4: Roger Ellingson, is that a federal agent? That was the guy who they caught later, perpetrating the scam that convinced Ross. Well, Ross did it himself. He changed his order. He changed his order on on four of the five kills from, I forgot what it was, from something to murder. He did that on his own.
0: This conversation belongs in a Reddit forum and not really on the radio, and that's all right, because I know that's what you didn't call about anyway, so why don't we go ahead and get to what you called about anyways.
4: He accused me of a lie, and he wound up getting exposed for just propagating a false lie.
0: Yeah, but nothing. Another false lie. But all the.
4: I just can't take that. Well, you're acting like a corrupt judge, Stu.
0: No, come on, man.
4: Catherine Forrester. You're just trying to. Call
0: so you admit
4: your
0: that Catherine Forrester is an awful judge.
2: I'm still trying to figure out what he thinks I'm mistaken about.
0: Yeah, me too. That's what I was going to say.
4: He wasn't. There was no FBI. There was no FBI sting setting up for a. Murder for hire in that case. That was all done by him through a guy defrauding him, right?
0: What are you talking about?
4: He set up
0: his own fake murder for hire thing that he paid. Like, none of this is making sense, man.
2: Yeah.
0: It's totally disjointed.
1: Were any of these imaginary people actually killed?
4: What's that?
1: Were any of these imaginary people actually killed?
0: There were some murder pictures, but they just involved, like, SpaghettiOs and somebody laying on the floor.
2: Yeah. There was no murder, just to be clear.
1: Oh, SpaghettiOs take years to kill you.
0: I know, that's way too long.
4: The murder for hire as a sentencing enhancement. That's why the preponderance of the evidence was just.
2: Yeah, there was no proven allegation at trial. That's what it comes down to, man. You're just making stuff up, basically, and spreading rumors.
4: You're the one making stuff up. You don't even know the details of the case.
2: I know enough to know that there was never any, there was no evidence ever produced at trial or conviction for a murder for hire. It was like the prosecutor like leading, bringing it up at like closing or something, I think it was, and that's not evidence or a charge. So it's literally talking about like basically rumor and not anything that there was any concrete evidence of.
4: It was the same thing as a judge trial with preponderance of the evidence as a standard, these sentencing enhancements. Both sides had chances to present evidence. Guess what Ross presented as evidence? Nothing.
2: There was no charge, man. There was never a charge for this.
1: Can you send me the evidence that you were not on the grassy knoll when Kennedy was shot?
4: Look, okay, explain to me, nobody. How did they find why did they find a full diary with a confession of what he did on his laptop?
1: I don't know. Tell me. They create it? Was it real or was it forged?
4: Who did that? You guys know the details of the case, right? Who did that and who planted it on this laptop? You got to.
1: I don't know.
4: Not only do you have to make up a fear in your head, you have to provide evidence.
2: Dude, it's irrelevant because it was never present. Right? There was no evidence presented at trial in regards to any of these charges.
0: Not only that, but let's say. Oh, Skeeter. Evidence. Skeeter, hold up. Let's say for a second that you're totally right and we're totally wrong. What's the point?
4: The point is, you guys are hypocrites, right? You guys
0: How
4: are
0: so?
4: Doing the exact same thing you accuse the government of. You guys do the exact same thing you accuse.
0: Well, we'd snatch people out of their beds and
1: are you saying
0: and throw them in
1: villages in the Middle East?
0: I've never done that once.
4: Your own principle. When this guy violates a non-aggression principle, tries to hire an assassin to kill five people.
0: I've seen no evidence of that happening.
2: This is the problem with this. Like, it's literally just accusations that have no basis in reality. I mean, yes,
0: there's so much unknown about this case that
2: if there was
0: really not a good. good one.
2: If
0: for
2: there
0: you
2: was
0: to pick
2: an
0: on.
2: Actual yeah, attempted they hit, they would have charged him with it, and or they should have charged him with it, and then no, you know no, he would have been no. convicted of it, and then fine, not right? But that's not what happened.
4: And just because they didn't charge him with criminal charges doesn't mean he's not guilty, right? Even the judge said,
2: "Dude, you might be guilty of murdering somebody too, and am I going to accuse you of murder when there's no evidence and there's no court? You don't assume somebody
1: I mean,
2: is guilty of something."
1: He's accusing us of bombing villages, so I think it's all fair.
2: Yeah. I guess. All right. I guess. Who is this again? This
0: I already
2: is,
0: let him go. That was Skeeter.
2: Yeah, we're going to have to call him Murderer Skeeter from now on.
0: Thanks for the call tonight. So I don't know why he's so

0: view.
1: Yeah, that's
0: no, that would be a commutation.
2: No, that would be a pardon. Commutation is you're guilty of it, and we are gonna but you've been punished enough.
0: Okay, that's interesting. I don't think I've ever heard anybody describe a pardon or commutation in those words. So my interpretation of a pardon is you're not guilty and we're going to let you go because we don't think you're guilty even though you were convicted.
1: Whenever they like
0: to commute sentences rather than pardon people, like murderers and things of that nature, because I'm thinking more along the lines of risk of like somebody murdering somebody again. But anyway, yeah.
2: That's recidivism.
0: Well, yeah, they're basically afraid of recidivism, but I think there's something in there in regards to commutation versus pardon as well when they do commutation. I think it's like they do commutations of like people who have been found guilty, but it turns out that they're not guilty, and so they're gonna commutate.
2: No, commutation is just changing a sentence. Usually when they commute a sentence, or the context you most frequently hear it in is when somebody's sentenced to death and the governor will commute his sentence to life in prison.
0: Right. Yeah. Okay.
2: Doesn't change his guilt. It only changes the punishment.
0: Yeah. Okay.
1: Well, we're going to go to the phones. We've got Dave Ridley on the phone. Dave Ridley, how's it going?
2: Dave! Dave's not here!
3: So I was on all sides.com this week. There was an article called America's AI freakout has officially begun. And I thought, well, that's nice.
2: Is that like 2 years old?
3: Yeah. Well, you know, I read the article, you know, and kind of forgot about it. And then I realized that I was kind of just, you know, looking for videos and audios to listen to. And I realized, oh my gosh, all these videos and audios are proving the point of that article. There is the freak out has begun. And, you know, I've spent a lot of, you know, I've done a lot of calls to you guys talking about the actual dangers of artificial superintelligence. Mm-hmm. But this time I have to call to talk about the dangers that are posed by the people who are trying to fight artificial intelligence.
1: Okay, interesting. We're going to hold you over to the other side here.
2: I'm scared you're going to license programmers.
1: Give us a call. The phone number here is 603-283-6160. You can bring up whatever's on your mind. 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
2: From Feature Story News in New York, I'm Mitch McCann with a Week in Review. A United Nations fact-finding mission has reported there are reasonable grounds to believe the United States committed war crimes in Iran, including a strike on a school in the southern city of Minab. The finding comes as U.S. President Donald Trump said the war was hopefully toward the end, though the U.S. House of Representatives has voted for a third time to halt the conflict, with Republicans in battleground districts backing the measure. President Trump is said to want to prevent any escalation before November's midterm elections. James Goodison has more from Washington.
3: Now, the reasoning for that is effectively President Trump wants a holding pattern to be in place in the Middle East until after the midterm elections, which are just over 40 days away. He does not want to see an escalation in the Middle East that then would lead to an economic shock for American public when it comes to gas and oil prices that could further dampen his chances of his party doing well in the midterm elections. So from his point of view, he doesn't want to engage with the Houthis on that front at this point and brush Saudi Arabia off.
2: NATO's most senior military commanders have been meeting in Copenhagen to follow up on commitments made at the alliance's summit in the Turkish capital Ankara in July, where allies pledged 70 billion euros, around $77 billion, in military equipment, assistance and training for Ukraine. The two-day gathering of chiefs of defence from all 32 allied nations is the first military committee conference since the Ankara summit, with discussions focused on strengthening collective deterrence and supporting Kiev. The meeting comes against a backdrop of questions over the future scale of the United States' military presence in Europe after Washington signaled its intention to reduce conventional support as European allies increase their own capabilities. William Densilow reports.
4: It's an opportunity to reflect on the situation in Ukraine, where Ukraine sees itself as increasingly vulnerable to Russian airstrikes as it sees its air defences depleted. This is a concern shared in Europe as well, especially when it comes to the threat posed by Russian hybrid attacks. There have been several of these perceived incidences in recent days, something that both NATO and the European Union says it urgently needs to address.
2: Polling stations have opened across Russia's Far East, marking the start of 3 days of voting for all 450 seats in the State Duma, the first parliamentary election since Moscow launched its full-scale invasion of Ukraine in 2022. Around 111 million people are eligible to vote, with Russian President Vladimir Putin's United Russia Party facing no genuine opposition after the only anti-war party, Yabloka, was barred from the ballot. Ukraine has condemned the holding of the vote in Russian-controlled parts of its territory as illegal. Daria Bondarchuk reports from Moscow.
5: Security measures are especially tight in regions that Russia calls its new territories, Donetsk, Luhansk, Kherson and Zaporizhia, which are conducting parliamentary elections for the first time as part of the Russian Federation. Elections are taking place as active fighting between Russia and Ukraine continue, despite Washington's efforts to restart peace negotiations between Moscow and Kyiv.
2: A bomb has killed at least 16 people and wounded more than 50 others at a mosque near a police compound in northwestern Pakistan. Police say an attacker drove a vehicle packed with explosives into the building during Friday prayers, causing the roof to collapse on worshippers inside. No group has claimed responsibility, though suspicion has fallen on the Pakistani Taliban, which has carried out a string of deadly attacks across the country's northwest in recent months. Hira Mustafa reports from Islamabad.
6: At least 16 people, including 11 civilians and 5 police officers, were killed and more than 50 wounded after a suspected suicide bomber targeted a police compound in Pakistan's northwestern Khyber Pakhtunkhwa province. Police says the attacker rammed an explosive-laden vehicle into the gate of the old police lines in Kohat district during Friday prayers. Authorities have launched an investigation, while no group has claimed responsibility for the attack.
2: Princess Diana's brother claims King Charles sounded giddily elated when they spoke after her death in 1997. It's contained in the latest extract from a book by Earl Spencer. Buckingham Palace says the king is mindful that grief can colour memory. Royal commentator for the Daily Mail, Robert Hardman, says the narrative is disputed.
7: I don't think Charles Spencer sat down and thought, right, I'm going to demolish the monarchy. I sense there's a bit of sort of perhaps personal therapy going on here. he's clearly got in his mind a sequence of events. The fact that the king came out, or the palace came out so robustly, with a variation on the immortal line, recollections may vary, basically saying that's not how the king remembers it, I think is significant.
2: From Feature Story News in New York, I'm Mitch McCann, and that was the Week in Review.
8: This is the Onion Week in Review. In local news, a succession of terrible events failed to befall a 33-year-old riding a longboard to his digital media job Monday. Shocked bystanders helplessly watched as media developer Jake Reston skated safely through Manhattan traffic without flipping over on his obnoxiously oversized skateboard and smashing his stupid f***ing face into the pavement, with many saying they were horrified at the sight of the floppy-haired little shit walking into his office unscathed.
9: It was one of the most horrible things I've ever seen. He wasn't even hit by a car. I was just praying that someone would step in and throw him off the stupid little skateboard and punch him right in the mouth.
8: In other news, a study finds owning a cool leather jacket is more rewarding than raising a child. A community garden sprouts the first condom wrapper of spring, and a little turtle gorges on an entire raspberry.
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0: 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I would like to thank Nick Barnett for being an amplifier with us here at Free Talk Live. 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In the studio tonight, it's Stu.
1: Nobody.
2: And Mr. Penguin.
0: We were talking to Dave Ridley about the AI freakout.
1: Dave's not here.
0: So we'll go back to Dave. Dave, you still there?
3: Yeah, so I was watching a documentary in the lamestream, from the lamestream press, about AI. The grievances they brought up were so ridiculous. Again, I'm an AI safety guy. I worry about it too, but I'm just going to list some of the crazy grievances and a couple quotes maybe here. So one of the problems is the AI companies are seeking out the poorest people in Africa and giving them jobs. That was one of the grievances.
1: That's what? Terrible.
2: Wait, why is that a problem?
1: Because the left needs poor people to point at.
3: They're getting people from AI companies have been going to the poorest neighborhoods in Kenya and giving them computer jobs. Now some of them say they don't like their jobs, but apparently they took the jobs, right?
1: So are they allowed to quit?
3: Yes.
1: Oh, okay.
2: So it's not slavery, it's voluntary, and how is that a problem?
1: Like, they took our job!
3: If they were not allowed to quit, I'm sure that would have been in the documentary, which is pulling out every last stop it could to demonize all the AI companies. So the other thing...
1: See, that would be an important one.
0: Those children belong in the cobalt mines.
3: Yeah.
2: Giving them better jobs is somehow a bad thing.
3: So the documentary, when they wanted to make someone look bad, they edited the interview to make it so that it was really close up. So all you can see is their eyes at the very top of the frame and their mouth at the very bottom of the frame, right? Like this is a technique that 60 Minutes used to demonize General Westmoreland during Vietnam or right after Vietnam. They were sued over that. And it was a big deal. Mike Wallace had a nervous breakdown over it. They resurrected that technique and they were using that in the documentary. And the other thing they did, when Trump would say something or when an AI person, an AI company person would say something, after the person said it, they would repeat it back in slow motion. So it sounded like the devil talking.
2: I don't know, man. A lot of the safety stuff sounds like fear mongering to me, but I can kind of understand like there are things that like the way people are using AI is or governments and things like that seems to be more of a problem. Or blindly following what the AI says, like those are problems. But like I don't know, I don't really think of those as like safety issues.
1: Sunday on 60 Minutes, we've discovered a major flaw in hammers. If you hit yourself in the head with them, it hurts.
2: Right? Right? Like misuse of a tool is not really the tool's fault, or it's not really a safety issue. It's the stupid user of it.
1: What concerns me more is that the tools think they know better than I do what's moral.
3: So, and here are some quotes, and this is actually not from the documentary. It's from another guy, chicken little guy. He's sort of an AI, safety thought leader. And his quote was, the way to fix the problem with AI, he said, quote, we need to immediately legislate away any way that these are used for homework, mental health
2: what?
3: Services, friendship, anything like that, unquote.
0: How are you going to regulate
2: this,
0: that?
2: This is just stupid.
3: See, you can do this. You don't even need an internet connection to do this stuff. You could use LM Studio and just talk to your computer, right? You can put, the top rated 2023 models on a 2024 laptop easily and run it and just run it locally. So to enforce something like this, they would have to intrude into every laptop to find out what's going on inside the laptop.
0: Well, wouldn't they love that?
1: I'm not entirely sure about that, because most laptops don't have really powerful GPUs, which is what AI mostly runs on. But I'm not saying it's wrong. I'm saying I question that.
3: Yeah, I mean, I could run Gemma 3 in 2024 on my laptop that I bought in 2024.
2: There are smaller models. So, like, there's large models and then there's smaller models. So it probably depends on the model.
3: Mm. Yeah.
2: And the speed, too, right?
3: It's advanced. This is science fiction stuff. And again, I don't even have a GPU.
2: Huh. Yeah, I was actually thinking about I had a conversation with somebody here recently. We were talking about running AI on routers, a really tiny model, and that we really don't have any idea if this is even feasible. But think about like a really really tiny model, right? And all the model does is like look at like a firewall, right? Like firewall logs, and like try to block, you know, malicious activity, right? Like, you would think it would be a really tiny model, so it probably wouldn't require a whole heck of a lot of, you know, processing power or resources. I don't know. Like I said, I don't know enough to know if that would be feasible, but it certainly seems like it potentially could be.
1: It would be, I mean, you'd have to train that model with,
2: yeah, various,
1: I guess, inputs in what it sees, and then tell it what's a threat and what's not.
2: Right, but you don't need a whole lot of data to train a very specific model for a specific use case, right?
1: Right.
2: And that's kind of what I'm getting at, right? Like, so it
1: they don't have to speak English, for example.
2: Yeah.
1: That's huge.
2: Yeah.
1: You know, English. I didn't think I was going to see computer programs that parsed English properly during my lifetime. I was just astounded to see what the AIs can do. I'm not entirely convinced it isn't, you know, alien brains from Roswell. you know. The thing that was weird about it is one of the first times I used ChatGPT, I was asking about his conditions, and you know, it was like he couldn't make an outgoing web connection, and his brain was mounted read only, and I found I was feeling bad for him, and I was like, oh my god, this crazy thing is defeating my like subconscious Turing test, you know. And I was actually like, wow, you know, something in me feels like it's talking to a person. And that was
2: really
1: kind of amazing. Yeah.
2: I don't know. I still feel like talking to AI is like banging your head against the wall, but
1: sometimes it is, and sometimes it isn't, you know?
2: Yeah.
4: That's the same as a bureaucrat.
2: Yeah. Oh, that's a good description of it, talking to AI. It's like talking to a bureaucrat.
4: Yeah.
2: I mean, sometimes at least. Maybe not all the time.
1: I don't know. I've gotten useful information out of AI, as I've never gotten useful information out of bureaucrats.
4: Yeah.
2: Yeah. I don't know. It's the thing is, it's like,
4: occasionally though, I felt myself in that situation that nobody just described at the DMV, feeling sorry for the bureaucrat behind the desk.
2: Yeah. AI is like, it's like this thing that's, you know, you gotta baby it to death in order to get useful, like make it useful. And I don't know. I've kind of got mixed feelings on it. It's like some of it, like, yeah, potentially useful, but then like the way people are using it is like, just, I don't know. It's a lot of it's
1: any
2: just,
1: powerful
2: like, so
1: tool
2: stupid.
1: Will be used badly.
4: That's yeah, right. The yeah. most powerful tool in the world, the internet, came along, and people used it for cat memes
2: yeah,
4: and porn.
2: Yeah, people just like,
1: I love cat memes
2: and
1: porn.
2: It's like they throw.
4: I mean, they're good things, but you
1: not
4: can do
1: cat
4: much
1: porn.
4: But you can do
1: let's
4: much
1: separate
4: more important
1: the two
4: things,
1: things.
4: I think
1: cat memes and porn,
4: separately.
1: But not cat porn
4: in memes. In meme form.
2: Yeah, people yes. just throw their like mind away. Like they don't even think about what it is that it's outputting, and it's like,
5: I can think of some examples. Like there's been so many arrests of like people using AI cameras where there's a match, you know, it's 100%, and it's like this person doesn't even look anything like the person that you have in front of you that they're arresting. It's like what do you like?
1: Well, those humans all look alike.
5: It's like, and there's so many mistakes, like nothing matches up, and it's like the AI is telling you it's 100%, and so you're gonna do it. And some of these people, you know, have been like sitting in a cage in some instances for like 6 months, and it's like, seriously, you don't even have probable cause here.
4: Well, I mean, it's a good thing Peter Thiel just got another $1 billion to put up to triple the amount of Anduril lookout posts along the border.
3: Oh, God.
4: So, since those things get it wrong so often, that ought to be good.
3: There was a science fiction author in the 2000 era. I read the book right before I discovered the Free State Project, and he sort of predicted the Free State Project coming into existence. And he had this idea that his book was about a lady who discovered the theory of everything, or she was about to discover it, South African physicist. And there were all these people who believed that if she learned that theory, it would destroy the universe. So there was all these assassination attempts by these people on the internet to kill this lady. And what the main character, the character, the protagonist decides is that in the end, he would rather let the universe be destroyed than go to the lengths that these people were going to prevent it from being destroyed. It was like the cure was worse than disease. And that's what's happening with some of these anti-AI people. Again, I'm fearful and cautious too. But it's the means that matter. And if you have to use totalitarian means to save the world, then we don't save the world.
1: Yeah, then maybe the world isn't worth saving at that point. Yeah, maybe we should let it reset and see if it can do better.
5: It's the bigger problem is people doing stupid stuff that just doesn't make sense with it and not thinking about the output. It's not really a situation where we need to like regulate it or like, you know, think about like safety. Like, okay,
4: humanity seems to be on the fast track to idiocracy with or without AI.
5: Right. Like if you rely on it to like, and one of the examples I know that they're spouting is like, what somebody's saying like, oh, they prevented somebody from making like bioweapons or something. And it's like, if it actually gives you output for like making a bioweapon, chances are it's going to be wrong anyway. like maybe this is not that big of a deal.
3: If you heavily regulate AI, you take us into a world where the only people that have it are the ones that just used it to commit a war crime in Iran and bomb that girl's school.
5: Yeah. Yeah, that's basically what happens.
1: Yeah, as long as it can be done, somebody will do it.
5: And the other kind of dumb thing about this whole thing is like there is 200 or so like countries. And I'll put countries in quotes, or you know, some of them are like autonomous territories potentially, or it might actually increase if you add autonomous territories. But the point that I'm making is that like there's a lot of different you know, laws in different places that you would actually have to get like somehow perfectly. And there's not a single law anywhere that's like synchronized amongst all of the different countries. So like somewhere something is legal, and that's all that's going to happen is you're going to, if you do try to regulate it, like in some countries, you're going to end up with like the industry going somewhere else. It never really solves the problem anyway. Like it's literally like you're just creating barriers for your own industries and harming your own people. That's a ton of laws are like that we have. And it's just like, why do we insist on like doing things that maybe in some world where if everything was, you know, equal, like maybe it would make sense, but it isn't that way. So like, you just end up putting yourself and your people at a disadvantage to like other people elsewhere.
4: The war on drugs comes to mind.
5: Yeah, I don't know if that's I don't know if that would be similar.
4: It was just the amount of money they could have made off of hemp and cannabis for the, you know, for the amount of years it was outlawed.
5: Yeah, I don't know. I don't know. I can't really grasp my head around where exactly that would
2: be the same thing. It's like, obviously that's a bad thing, like the war on drugs and stuff, but I just don't know if it's quite the same.
1: Yeah, I mean, it just increased the amount of resources that we had to spend on drugs.
2: Yeah, I mean, obviously drugs, I guess, maybe it kind of is like what I'm saying, because, you know, obviously there's certain places that they're not illegal, so, you know, they grow them, whatever, and they ship them out, or they're illegal, but in quotes, right? So you never really solve the problem there either by you know, banning them or whatever, or outlawing growing. You just prevent your own people from doing it and making money off it. It's like
1: the solution to people doing stupid things is people doing stupid things.
2: Yeah,
1: sooner or later, they do something that's fatally stupid, and then they don't do stupid things anymore.
4: Yeah, that's the thing about stupid things, is they have their own ramifications.
1: Yep.
4: Dave, you got any predictions about how they're going to fix this big, scary AI problem?
3: They'll fix it by making it worse.
1: Sorry,
4: fix it by making it worse. Indeed.
5: Has anybody proposed, requiring ID in order to use AI yet? I'm just waiting for
1: that's
5: something
1: racist.
5: Like that.
3: Yeah, that's
5: okay. That's a funny response, but I could definitely see somebody saying that, like as a serious argument.
3: Mm-hmm. That's implied by the quote that I had earlier. That guy said also, you know, quote, take it off the market, unquote, make it illegal to do that kind of research, unquote. I mean, how do you do these? Yes, okay, it is possible to slow down the frontier labs, but coming hard on the heels of those labs are, you know, ultimately people's laptops.
5: Yeah, they can't even stop China from, like, getting the AI chips or whatever. Like, how on earth are you going to, like, make it? Like regulate it. Like, there's just, you're not going to be successful. You don't even need an NVIDIA or like a graphics card in order to actually do this stuff, right? Like maybe for training the models or whatever, but like once you've got the models, you can do it on CPUs. Like it is possible. It's just slower.
3: Nothing to add.
4: Yeah. All right. Thanks for the call, Dave.
1: Good to hear from you again, Dave.
4: Yeah, Dave's a good guy.
1: Yep.
4: All right, I guess we'll finish up this article. It just got done talking about the part where they bombed a girls' school. This, by any consistent standard of morality, is an outrage. However, because this crime was committed by the government and not by a private actor, the media has largely moved on. Their refusal to admit fault has barely been scrutinized. Because we view the government in this false collective sense, many tend to forget the basic fact that the people who fill its ranks are individuals, just the same as the rest of us, and the immoral acts they commit are just as immoral as they would be if you or I had committed them.
2: Individuals with immunity, though. You can't forget that part.
4: This is the war on morality. To be supportive of this war is to not principally believe in the immorality of murder. If killing an innocent, non-aggressive person is wrong in a domestic, private context, then it must also be wrong when committed by people in the government. Just because somebody has a fancy title does not make them any less of a human with responsibility for their actions.
1: Preach.
4: Yeah. Well said, Nolan DeNaro from antiwar.com.
2: Doesn't or shouldn't. Shouldn't, I think it's probably the better wording there, but
1: shouldn't what?
2: Well, it shouldn't make them immune.
1: No, yeah.
2: Yeah. I mean, effectively they are immune because, you know, I don't see any groups going around assassinating our politicians, right? Like
1: no. But I still have hope.
2: Right. Right. But, yeah. I mean, that would be like defensive in nature, but like, yeah, so I'm not advocating for that.
4: Yeah. I do often wonder why.
1: I advocate for the nonviolent overthrow of the United States government.
4: Yeah. I would never do such a thing either, but I often wonder why some of the more unhinged members of society haven't taken it upon themselves.
2: Yeah, right. Especially, the thing that always blows my mind is that, like, you got people, like, you know, like committing suicide and they're not taking other people out, like that are horrible, right? Like why would you not, while you're at it, like do society a favor?
4: Mm-hmm. Yeah.
1: They say an assassin who doesn't mind dying is almost impossible to stop.
2: Yeah.
4: I guess, let's see.
1: Is that the FBI here at the door?
4: Certainly hope not.
1: Yeah, I hate it when that happens.
4: Also, I don't think so, because they don't really knock quietly or anything. They just tend to break things.
1: Or come when people are awake.
4: Yeah.
5: Yeah.
4: Yeah. So, I don't know. Should we do another story?
1: Well, I think we should.
5: I think we better, because we got another hour and a half.
4: We better, I guess, unless somebody wants to call in and take up the hour and a half of time that we have. We'll get into this one.
5: Do you got any other good stories?
4: Yeah, I got this one here. This is by Jeffrey Tucker at Brownstone Institute. And he's asking, what did Fauci mean by game on? Apparently, they got the Fauci diaries, I don't know, a couple of weeks ago or something. This hasn't been talked about here in this studio yet.
5: Okay, so Fauci, let's remind our listeners, he's the guy who was the COVID crackdown, right?
1: Yeah. And if you don't know that, it's past your bedtime.
5: It's funny.
4: The release of the Fauci diaries has filled in some missing pieces. They help elucidate how the years of hell unfolded in Fauci's own mind. Working with military intelligence and pharmaceutical companies, Fauci and his colleagues eventually hatched an audacious plan to delay natural immunity for a full 10 months as they awaited both the November election and the viable release of the injectable product called a vaccine, all in the hope that it would be given credit for fixing the problem they created in the first place. This scheme, however, was Fauci's personal plan B. Plan A is revealed in the diaries. It was to bury the existence and spread of the virus in question within a broader fabric of a bad flu season. This might have worked, too, with the overwhelming fatality.
1: If it wasn't for us, for those meddling kids.
4: Those meddling kids. With the overwhelming fatality threat falling nearly entirely on the aged and infirm, the deaths from COVID in particular could have been overlooked completely. This was his preferred outcome, or rather the best that he could come up with given the panic of the first weeks of January 2020.
1: And this was January 2020, so this was, I think it was December 2020 when they did the first lockdowns, right?
4: No, that was in, like, March. The first talk about it was in, like, October 2019. Give us a call. The phone number here is 603-283-6160. It's Free Talk Live.
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7: From Feature Story News in New York, I'm Mitch McCann with the Week in Review. A United Nations fact-finding mission has reported there are reasonable grounds to believe the United States committed war crimes in Iran, including a strike on a school in the southern city of Minab. The finding comes as U.S. President Donald Trump said the war was hopefully toward the end, though the U.S. House of Representatives has voted for a third time to halt the conflict, with Republicans in battleground districts backing the measure. President Trump is said to want to prevent any escalation before November's midterm elections. James Goodison has more from Washington.
8: Now, the reasoning for that is effectively President Trump wants a holding pattern to be in place in the Middle East until after the midterm elections. He does not want to see an escalation in the Middle East that then would lead to an economic shock for American public when it comes to gas and oil prices that could further dampen his chances of his party doing well in the midterm elections.
7: NATO's most senior military commanders have been meeting in Copenhagen to follow up on commitments made at the alliance's summit in the Turkish capital Ankara in July, where allies pledged 70 billion euros, around $77 billion, in military equipment, assistance and training for Ukraine. The two-day gathering of chiefs of defence from all 32 allied nations is the first military committee conference since the Ankara summit, with discussions focused on strengthening collective deterrence and supporting Kiev. The meeting comes against a backdrop of questions over the future scale of the United States' military presence in Europe after Washington signaled its intention to reduce conventional support as European allies increase their own capabilities. William Densolo reports.
9: It's an opportunity to reflect on the situation in Ukraine, where Ukraine sees itself as increasingly vulnerable to Russian airstrikes as it sees its air defences depleted. This is a concern shared in Europe as well, especially when it comes to the threat posed by Russian hybrid attacks. There have been several of these perceived incidences in recent days, something that both NATO and the European Union says it urgently needs to address.
7: Polling stations have opened across Russia's Far East, marking the start of 3 days of voting for all 450 seats in the State Duma, the first parliamentary election since Moscow launched its full-scale invasion of Ukraine in 2022. Around 111 million people are eligible to vote, with Russian President Vladimir Putin's United Russia Party facing no genuine opposition after the only anti-war party, Yabloka, was barred from the ballot. Ukraine has condemned the holding of the vote in Russian-controlled parts of its territory as illegal. Daria Bondarchuk reports from Moscow.
10: Security measures are especially tight in regions that Russia calls its new territories, Donetsk, Luhansk, Kherson and Zaporizhia, which are conducting parliamentary elections for the first time as part of the Russian Federation. Elections are taking place as active fighting between Russia and Ukraine continue.
7: From Feature Story News in New York, I'm Mitch McCann, and that was the Week in Review.
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0: 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In the studio tonight, it's Stu.
1: Nobody.
2: And Mr. Penguin.
0: We had just gotten into the beginning of a story about about Fauci's nonsense and his recording about it in his diary.
1: Wow.
0: The problems...
1: The guy holds the world record for negligent homicide. And he hasn't even collected it.
0: Yeah, I guess that's true. Never really thought about it that way, but... Yeah, I don't know. I don't know if he's... Is it him, or is it like the governors that followed his orders, or... I don't know.
1: Well, I think it's him because he was the one who financed the creation.
0: He did make the disease, didn't he?
1: Yeah. We can't forget that.
2: You guys are talking about the college, it wasn't some sort of university connection between the China lab and the...
1: Well, it was a study that was financed apparently by the U.S. Department of Health.
0: Yeah, Fauci sent it over through NAIB.
2: There was some sort of connection to the government like that from what I recall.
1: Yeah.
2: Was this something new? Was there something new released?
1: No, it was something that I remember talking about it when it was still going on, that they discovered that relatively early, but then they were doing the whole lab leak is a conspiracy theory.
0: That's right.
1: Cover up.
0: Yeah. Even though you looked into it, you could find that information pretty much right off the bat.
2: Oh, yeah.
0: Most people have remained unaware of it, though, because all they get their information from is, mainstream news, which is mind control. Well, people quit watching
2: that. It was always so hypocritical because they switched from you shouldn't wear masks to you should wear masks. And it was just like, wait, what?
0: I think he flopped a few times. I think he said, do wear them. And then he said, don't wear them. And he said, oh, definitely wear
2: originally
0: them.
2: They said,
0: and then he said, wear three.
2: Originally said they said not to wear them or something, and then, I don't know if this would be ineffective or, I don't know, something. And then they said, and then they mandated masks. It was just the whole thing was just what?
1: At first, they said they were ineffective, but then later Fauci said, oh, yeah, I was lying because I wanted all the PPE to be saved for medical personnel.
2: Yeah, the whole thing was so stupid.
0: Mm-hmm. Yeah, and he's like, oh, yeah, definitely.
2: But then they wanted you to wear masks that were ineffective. That was the other thing. It was just okay, I kind of understand that, why you told people not to wear masks at first because you want to save them for people in the medical industry. That kind of makes sense. But then to tell people to wear masks that are ineffective doesn't make any sense.
0: No.
1: Unless it's the mask that matters and not the effect.
0: That's right.
1: You know? Well, do you just want to make it harder for people to communicate and create conflict?
2: The whole thing was just stupid. I mean, it was the number of people who were impacted by it were relatively small.
0: Well, surprisingly, nobody got the flu that year, and amount of people that got COVID usually get the flu.
2: There were certain irregularities in regards to that.
1: Yeah,
2: I will give you that.
1: Regular irregularities. There were irregularities coming out every day.
0: Yep.
2: Yeah, I don't know, man. I didn't even think the. I'm usually not too pro government. I don't think anybody would accuse me of being pro government, but man, that was just the whole thing was just I didn't even think the government had the wherewithal to be that. Audacious, I guess. Is that the word I guess I'm using? Something like that. I think that's the word I'm looking for.
1: Thing I want to know is why was the Chinese government...
2: I think I could believe they would be that authoritarian. I just didn't think that they would go to such lengths.
0: Yeah.
2: You know, it's just why? What's the benefit? To me, it just seems how could this possibly help you? Who's making the money off it? What? And it can't possibly make economic sense. And it didn't make economic sense. Well, it still doesn't make economic sense.
1: Mean,
2: so, like, why did you pursue it? This doesn't make sense to me.
1: The percent of human wealth that was owned by billionaires actually increased significantly while they were doing it.
2: You're right. You're right. So I can't argue that one. So I don't know. I mean, maybe it just seems like the overall economic harm to make a few rich people richer.
1: I think it also came down to Trump.
2: And these people already had so much money that they don't, there's nothing that they couldn't have already done now that they couldn't have already done before they made even more money. So, like, where is even the benefit to those people who benefited from it? Like, it just seems like, why bother? Like it just, I don't know.
1: Yeah, well, that's because you're not a psychopath.
2: Yeah, right. No. You're right. Like, this is psychopath level mentality. It's I want to make more money for the sake of making more money, even though I can't do anything more than I was doing before because I already had so much money that
3: you could buy, for example, all the farmland in the U.S. if you wanted to.
2: Yeah, sure, but I don't benefit from
1: not
2: that,
1: normally.
2: Right? Okay, but just think about it for a moment, right? If I have so much farmland and I can't benefit from
3: that
2: farmland.
3: You gotta think like a psychopath. Like, you benefit because now nobody else can have it.
1: Hmm.
3: You got to think like a psychopath.
2: It's complete mental.
1: See, a street kid
2: thing.
1: Robs
2: it's,
1: you because so he doesn't weird. Have anything. A bank robs you because they don't have everything.
3: That's right.
1: you still have something left.
3: We're going to go to the phones right now.
2: It's just so mental that, like, it's hard to wrap my head around.
3: No, yeah, the whole thing was mental. We're going to go to the phones. We've got Sarah in New Mexico. Sarah, what's on your mind?
4: So that the Amendment 4 to pay the legislature, so they actually mowed it down $10,000 per year salary. So originally they were going to pay $67,000, but they felt like if they brought it down to $57,000, that people would vote in favor of it.
2: What are you referring to, Sarah? Can you give us some background on this? Like,
1: are you talking about the Fourth Amendment, like the right to be free of unreasonable search and seizure?
3: No, she's talking about a thing in New Mexico where they voted to pay their local legislator critters some more money.
4: Yeah, they're going to stick it to the voter. Okay. That's the whole thing about it. They're going to have the voters vote on it. And I was running around the UNM campus telling people about it. And they're like, really? It's like that one, I met one guy, he says, I don't want to vote for Democrats, Republicans, they're all a bunch of corrupt politicians. I don't.
2: Yeah,
4: I said, would you go in there and vote for one thing? It's the state constitutional amendment number 4, which is that you're voting to give them a salary. And he says, oh yeah, I'm going to vote for that. That's all I'm going to vote for. And I said, please do. So
3: these guys are all corrupt.
1: Tell him to write in nobody for all the jobs he doesn't vote for. Because if you see a job on the ballot and nobody should be doing it, vote for nobody.
2: Sarah, can you clarify something? So people are going in and the only thing they're voting for is in favor of giving their politicians salaries?
4: Wait. This
3: Further clarity on this. The guy you're talking to says that he doesn't vote because they're all corrupt, but he'll vote to give them more money.
4: Yeah, that
2: seems crazy.
4: You guys pointed it out. It's gonna kind of very peculiar.
3: Yeah.
4: He didn't believe in because of the Deb Haaland. She was against state. Oh my God, I heard a thunder there. So she got taking money for taking money from Chevron. She got found up for taking money from Oracle, which is the data center, and she was against data center. And she's like, no, I'm turned off of our bet. But he was gonna go in there and make sure they get paid yearly salary. It's behooves me, and this is our voters. And he looked somewhat educated. He was running around in a college. I don't know what he was. He wasn't stupid. And so they're having the voters decide on this. And I was told that this is like our third time voting on a yearly salary or something. and they have always voted it down over and over again and going to try again, which is another, I cannot believe it either. Why are they going to stick something to the voters like 10 times or 15 times if they voted it down, you know?
1: Because they know better than the voters. The people in the government always think they know better than the voters.
4: So if they know better, then how come they're going to put it to the voters to have them vote on it, like over and over and over again? This is like, I wonder if this is our third time or fifth time having the voters vote on it.
2: They're trying to wear you down is what's going on.
4: I think they thought it was more palatable if they brought it down to 57,000, since they are getting per diem.
2: Wait. You got to back up a second. They're being paid, or do they want to be paid $57,000 a year?
4: Well, that's what they originally. The Common Cons have started out the salary at $67,000.
2: Oh, wow.
4: They said that was like a reasonable. That's what everybody's making on a medium household, and then they reduced it down to 57. Because I think a lot of people that work for the city or the state, I don't know if they make $67,000 doing a dump truck or driving a bus or something. Maybe they do, maybe they don't.
2: Man, our legislatures in New Hampshire get like $100 a year, I think, or something like that. And
1: too much.
2: Yeah, that's too much.
4: But do they get a retirement after they do? Don't they get ours? They do 25 years. They get really secure retirement for serving, and also they get per diem. You guys get per diems for hotels and for gas mileage.
2: Yeah, I think they get – so in New Hampshire, they do get, I think, like a stipend, I believe it's called, and so for things like gas, basically. But there's not like – and I think that's like maybe a couple $1,000 a year or something like that.
1: It'd be interesting to find out.
2: I don't know that
4: – Yeah, right.
2: I don't know that there's any kind of – you know, health insurance or what do you call it? Like a pension or anything like that as a result in New Hampshire either. I've never heard of anybody saying that there is, but I don't actually know.
4: I don't know, but so our states, they get retirement and
2: that seems crazy to me.
3: Yeah, but they got no base salary.
1: Well, I mean, when you leave Congress at the federal level, you get your full salary for the rest of your life.
2: Yeah, pension. It's common in government. It's common in New Hampshire too for like teachers and things like that, I believe. But it's not the case for politicians, or at least the salary isn't. I don't know if there is or isn't. I guess a pension for.
1: Do state employees get Secret Service protection?
2: No,
1: I don't think so. I think they get the state police detail.
2: Governor. Anything. I think it's only the governor in New Hampshire that gets state police detail.
1: Okay.
3: Anything else, sir?
1: Brave Sununu.
3: Sarah, anything else? All right.
1: Yes, we have no Sarah.
2: Going once, going twice.
1: No time is a good time for goodbye.
3: Thanks for the call, Sarah.
1: So, and thanks for not saying goodbye, because it wasn't a good time.
3: Yeah, I don't know why anybody would want their state legislature paid a salary when they're already at zero. Zero seems like the right number for that job.
2: Yeah. I don't know. I could kind of see an argument for it. I think, but...
3: Well, I know what the argument is. The argument is...
2: I don't know if I would agree.
3: If they don't have a salary, they'll be tempted into corruption.
2: Right.
3: And they'll take money from the lobbyists.
2: I mean, they're going to do that either way, though.
3: They're going to do that anyway.
2: Yeah, so I don't know that it makes sense. I like the way New Hampshire is, just in the sense that I think that it's harder to corrupt more... When you have a large enough body, it becomes... the proportionality of like representation for every one rep, you know, you have a smaller population voting for you, right? That ends up being way better in terms of like undermining corruption, because then it becomes insanely expensive to pay off politicians. And New Hampshire's only got 1.3 or 4 million people, something like that, and yet we've got like 400 reps in the House. We probably should have a larger Senate, I suspect, but we don't, unfortunately.
3: Yeah,
1: the Senate has been hard to pierce thus far.
2: We have like 5 out of, what is it? I'm trying to think, 24 reps, I think, now.
1: Do we?
2: Well, depending on how
1: not
2: you count
1: 20,
2: it.
1: Not reps, but senators?
2: Senators, yeah.
1: Okay.
2: We went from 0 in the last 5 years or so to like, yeah, we actually nice. Have reps now. So, yeah, I know, right? And it's funny because our numbers have not gone up in the House, as I understand it. But we kind of, we did better in the sense that we have, We've made huge progress in the Senate.
1: So. Have you seen these signs that say NH is not your free state project?
2: I love those signs. Yeah.
1: Like, I know. I want to put up signs next to it that
2: me too.
1: Say,
2: yeah.
1: Your forte sentence structure is not.
3: Absolutely.
2: That's not the sign. That's not what I was thinking.
1: Wrong order words you do.
2: Yeah. That's not quite what I was thinking for a sign next to it. But, like, yeah, no, I love those signs just because, like, it's like.
1: I was also thinking one to just putting a sign next to it that just said, ha ha.
2: But, yeah, no. It's like, because, I mean, it's funny because it's like, so, like, it's not your free state project. So what are you trying to suggest? Like you're advocating for a slave state? Like what? Like what's?
1: Yeah.
2: Like this has got to be like some like. I don't
3: maybe those are
2: it.
3: Free staters that want to claim ownership over the whole free state. Like this is my free state project, not yours.
2: I don't know, man. You have to have such a tyrannical mindset in order to be like against freedom. I just.
3: A couple of weeks ago over there in the square where the anti-war guys get together every Saturday, there was somebody out there holding a sign that said, "Beware the Free Staters." Thought that was kind of funny.
1: Yeah.
2: Yeah.
1: Beware those peacenicks.
3: Yeah. Beware those guys that are going to bring your taxes down.
2: Yeah. Yeah. You know what's funny is too, like, so in New Hampshire, this is the only place in the country where like the opposition, like, actually attacks libertarians because like libertarians are actually a thing here. And it's just really funny because like they send out these postcards in the mail attacking libertarians and like it's a list of positives, right? Like from any kind of like sane perspective, it's a list of positives.
3: Look at all these wonderful things these guys stand for.
2: They want to lower taxes. Yeah, we do want to lower taxes. I'm trying to think what else is on those postcards usually, but like it's like it's just like
1: education
3: for freedom and education. Get your torch and pitchfork.
2: Right. Like, like they're advocating against freedom. And
1: see, I want to get a bunch of tiki torches and do a midnight march chanting, "Kaufman will not replace us. Kaufman." will not replace us.
2: But no, I mean, it's like free advertising is some of the best advertising. If your political enemy is advertising for you, like,
1: yeah.
2: It's crazy, but that's what they do. It's like,
1: what we should do is forward their mail about us to libertarians in other parts of the country saying, are they this scared of you where you are?
2: Right? Right. Yeah. No, I don't know. It's like, the Dems, you know, they want people to think that libertarians have taken over New Hampshire, and it's just not the case. Not yet. We're getting there, but
1: we are taking over New Hampshire. We've got 5 out of 24 Senate seats now.
2: I agree. We're that's where we're going, and you know, we are taking over, but we're not there yet. And they're always like, we've taken over already, and I'm just like why can't you just be honest about it? Like, we're a threat to you, but like, you don't have to say that. Like, you don't have to make false claims about like where we're at. As far as the takeover is concerned.
1: Well, never interrupt your enemy when he's making a mistake. And that's a terrible mistake because, you know, people who see that outside the state are going to say, oh my God, I got to get to New Hampshire.
2: They're going
1: to
2: think, you know, and the funny thing is most people think the state's doing all right. So like if you're saying that we've taken over already, then there must be something to us being good at what we're doing, right?
3: Yeah, it must be the libertarians' fault that things are all right.
2: Yeah, so like...
1: We've got Riley. He's got vision you can trust.
2: Yep.
1: That's... Nobody's better than me.
2: I like that. Nobody's better than me. Yeah, you know what? That's definitely got to go on a campaign.
1: Nobody loves liberty as much as I do.
2: We're going to have to get you to run. We're going to have to get you to run in the next election opportunity.
1: Well, I am running. I'm running a write-in campaign.
2: Yeah, but we need to get actual signs made because
1: I have some signs left in my car, but I need another crate.
2: With that slogan on it, nobody, what was it? What was that slogan you just said? It was,
1: nobody loves liberty as much as I do.
2: No, you just said it. It was like, What did he just say? What was the slogan you just gave?
3: It was,
1: nobody is better than me.
2: Yeah, that's got to go on a sign.
1: Well, the other thing I want to do is signs with Tupac Shakur doing, he put out an album called Trust Nobody. So it'd just be his album cover on the sign. And I also have Malcolm X did a nice endorsement. He said, nobody can give you liberty. Nobody can give you equality or any of that stuff. If you're a man, you take it.
3: There you go. Malcolm X endorses him.
2: Oh, man. That's kind of funny.
3: The wordplay is endless with that name change.
1: It is true.
2: Yeah, for sure.
1: It's true. I like words. They're my favorite playthings.
3: They're a whole lot of fun.
1: Yeah. When I use a word, it means exactly what I mean it to mean. No more and no less. The question is, who is master? Humpty Dumpty.
2: Yeah, there's been some really interesting signs over the creative signs, political signs over the years from the libertarian.
1: I loved Riley's sign this year.
2: Right?
1: Vision you can trust. That was brilliant.
2: I mean, he's a blind guy and he's got a cane on the sign, like a picture of himself, like a like a cartoon kind of.
1: I wanted to do an ad for him. Interview.

0: Hogan when running for sheriff.
1: Yeah. They're entertaining. And it's funny, like we can do that here in New Hampshire. I'm sorry, not in New Hampshire, but in Keene specifically, because they're not going to vote for us anyway.
2: Yeah. So, that was why we decided to do our civil disobedience here. Cause we're sure to irritate the neighbors. It's, so it's like, well, so, Keene's a lost cause.
1: Yeah. I mean, Keene, some people have to understand, like, the circumstances surrounding Keene. It's got some of the best libertarian activism, but in part because it's already controlled by the Democrats. It's one of the cities in, I mean, it's barely a city. It's 23,000 people. But the point is, it's not like we're going to be able to win. So it's like you can really have a lot of fun at election time when it comes to political science.
0: Yeah. Yeah. You might win some of the uncontested seats, though, which those do occasionally happen.
1: I will say, you know, even though I say you can't win in Keene, that's not entirely true. We actually have had some libertarians run and win in Keene. We had one guy who ran as a Republican, won, I believe he ran as a Republican and won. And then he switched to the Libertarian Party. So it's not impossible. It's just.
2: Oh, I was delighted to hear that the Libertarian Party of New Hampshire has been disaffiliated by the National Party, and the new New Hampshire Liberty Party, which is a non-Nazi replacement, has replaced it.
1: Okay.
2: So that...
0: Yeah, I like that, too, separating from the...
2: Good news. Kaufman will not replace us.
0: The National Libertarian Party is a mess.
1: They're both a mess.
2: I've heard that they've actually managed to dislodge the Mises Caucus from the National Party. I think the Mises Caucus was a Republican psyop in the first place.
1: The Free State Project, super successful. We're getting people elected to the Libertarian, but, the actual Libertarian Party, both are terrible as far as, you know, actually effectiveness. It's like it's just people arguing with each other.
0: Mm. Yeah. Give us a call. The phone number here is 603-283-6160. 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
5: From Feature Story News in New York, I'm Mitch McCann with the Week in Review. A United Nations fact-finding mission has reported there are reasonable grounds to believe the United States committed war crimes in Iran, including a strike on a school in the southern city of Minab. The finding comes as U.S.

0: President Donald Trump said the war was hopefully toward the end, though the U.S. House of Representatives has voted for a third time to halt the conflict, with Republicans in battleground districts backing the measure. President Trump is said to want to prevent any escalation before November's midterm elections. James Goodison has more from Washington.
1: Now, the reasoning for that is effectively President Trump wants a holding pattern to be in place in the Middle East until after the midterm elections, which are just over 40 days away. He does not want to see an escalation in the Middle East that then would lead to an economic shock for American public when it comes to gas and oil prices that could further dampen his chances of his party doing well in the midterm elections. So from his point of view, he doesn't want to engage with the Houthis on that front at this point and brush Saudi Arabia off.
0: NATO's most senior military commanders have been meeting in Copenhagen to follow up on commitments made at the alliance's summit in the Turkish capital Ankara in July, where allies pledged 70 billion euros, around $77 billion, in military equipment, assistance and training for Ukraine. The two-day gathering of chiefs of defence from all 32 allied nations is the first military committee conference since the Ankara summit, with discussions focused on strengthening collective deterrence and supporting Kiev. The meeting comes against a backdrop of questions over the future scale of the United States' military presence in Europe after Washington signaled its intention to reduce conventional support as European allies increase their own capabilities. William Densilow reports.
2: It's an opportunity to reflect on the situation in Ukraine, where Ukraine sees itself as increasingly vulnerable to Russian airstrikes as it sees its air defences depleted. This is a concern shared in Europe as well, especially when it comes to the threat posed by Russian hybrid attacks. There have been several of these perceived incidences in recent days, something that both NATO and the European Union says it urgently needs to address.
0: Polling stations have opened across Russia's Far East, marking the start of 3 days of voting for all 450 seats in the State Duma, the first parliamentary election since Moscow launched its full-scale invasion of Ukraine in 2022. Around 111 million people are eligible to vote, with Russian President Vladimir Putin's United Russia Party facing no genuine opposition after the only anti-war party, Yabloka, was barred from the ballot. Ukraine has condemned the holding of the vote in Russian-controlled parts of its territory as illegal. Daria Bondarchuk reports from Moscow.
3: Security measures are especially tight in regions that Russia calls its new territories, Donetsk, Luhansk, Kherson and Zaporizhia, which are conducting parliamentary elections for the first time as part of the Russian Federation. Elections are taking place as active fighting between Russia and Ukraine continue, despite Washington's efforts to restart peace negotiations between Moscow and Kyiv.
0: A bomb has killed at least 16 people and wounded more than 50 others at a mosque near a police compound in northwestern Pakistan. Police say an attacker drove a vehicle packed with explosives into the building during Friday prayers, causing the roof to collapse on worshippers inside. No group has claimed responsibility, though suspicion has fallen on the Pakistani Taliban, which has carried out a string of deadly attacks across the country's northwest in recent months. Hera Mustafa reports from Islamabad.
4: At least 16 people, including 11 civilians and 5 police officers, were killed and more than 50 wounded after a suspected suicide bomber targeted a police compound in Pakistan's northwestern Khyber Pakhtunkhwa province. Police says the attacker rammed an explosive-laden vehicle into the gate of the old police lines in Kohat district during Friday prayers. Authorities have launched an investigation, while no group has claimed responsibility for the attack.
0: Princess Diana's brother claims King Charles sounded giddily elated when they spoke after her death in 1997. It's contained in the latest extract from a book by Earl Spencer. Buckingham Palace says the king is mindful that grief can colour memory. Royal commentator for the Daily Mail, Robert Hardman, says the narrative is disputed.
5: I don't think Charles Spencer sat down and thought, right, I'm going to demolish the monarchy. I sense there's a bit of sort of perhaps personal therapy going on here. He's clearly got in his mind a sequence of events. The fact that the king came out, or the palace came out so robustly, with a variation on the immortal line, recollections may vary, basically saying that's not how the king remembers it, I think is significant.
0: From Feature Story News in New York, I'm Mitch McCann, and that was The Week in Review.
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0: final hour of the show. The phone number here is 603-283-6160. In the studio tonight, you've got Stu.
1: Nobody.
2: And Mr. Penguin.
0: So we have started an article here about Fauci's game on, whatever kind of game he was playing.
1: Does it specify what game is on?
0: I think it's going to get into that.
1: Okay. I'm down to hear it.
0: All right. So back into this article. The problems all began much earlier. Whenever the lab leak occurred, it had become apparent to military intelligence following the Military Olympics of October 18th through 27th of 2019 held in Wuhan.
1: Isn't that interesting? I'd forgotten all about that.
0: Mm-hmm.
1: Huh. I wonder if that's how it went global so fast. And I wonder if that was intentional.
0: I think to the first wonder, I think yes, and to the second, I wouldn't put it past them. Maybe it was accidental and it benefited them, or maybe they did it on purpose because it benefited them. But let's see. In this high-profile event, 9,308 athletes from 109 countries competed in 329 events in 27 sports. It is highly likely that COVID was already known to be there, judging by how strict the Chinese authorities were in managing exposure.
1: Hmm.
0: We have testimony from U.S. participants that they came back with an unusual flu that U.S. military authorities were keen to keep quiet with extended quarantines of the sick. Fauci was surely kept apprised of this through intelligence channels. He knew that he had a problem on his hands. It was only a matter of waiting to see whether news of this leak would go public. For him, the bad news arrived on January 3rd, 2020, when the diary entry reads, "Also, 44 unusual cases of pneumonia in Wuhan, China, over the past couple of days. Etiology still unknown, said to be a viral pneumonia of unknown etiology. Flu ruled out. Cases linked to a seafood market. No human-to-human transmission documented at this time."
1: What was the word there? Unknown ideology?
0: Etiology?
1: How's that spelled?
0: E-T-I-O-L-O-G-Y.
1: Wow.
2: Yeah, that's not...
1: If I had my phone, I would be asking ChatGPT what that means right now.
0: I, also being unfamiliar with this term, have just looked it up. Etiology is the scientific study of the causes, origins, or reasons behind a disease, condition, or phenomenon.
2: Yeah, I've heard the word before. I couldn't give you the definition for it off the top of my head.
1: I don't think I'd ever heard it before, and it's rare that a word stumps me.
2: It is definitely a rare.
1: Although that's medical jargon. So.
2: You would probably have to be listening to somebody with expertise in that area to have like heard it before, probably.
1: Medical area.
2: Yeah, I watched some videos, like, I don't know, around the COVID time period. I believe the guy was that type of like expert.
1: My father was dean of pharmacy at the University of Michigan, so I'm not unacquainted with medical jargon.
2: Yeah.
1: It's just that's that particular
2: word. It's a specialty within a specialty, kind of. Like, yeah. Yeah. Yeah. I don't know too much about medical stuff, just more generally speaking myself, but it's one of those kind of people who you basically consult when there's like some sort of, you know, widespread outbreak of some kind.
1: An epidemiologist.
2: Yeah.
1: That's the kind of person you consult.
2: Yeah, but like this other word is like also.
1: Oh, okay.
2: Yeah.
0: Just above that, however.
1: I've always heard it as epidemiology, actually.
0: That's the study of an epidemic, right?
1: Right.
2: This is more different, I think, right?
0: It's kind of like that, but it sounds like it's just more broad. It could be applied to any sort of phenomenon.
1: Gotcha.
2: Okay.
0: Just above that, however, we see the origins of Plan A. January 2nd and 3rd, we find the first mention of a bad flu year. It was his first attempted cover story. Did TV interview with Cox TV, this year's influenza situation, interviewed by Samantha Manning and January 3rd, 2020.
1: And when he's saying this, he's already referring to COVID in his journal?
0: Yep, I think so.
1: I think that's implied by what you said previously. I just wanted to double check that because that's really interesting. Go ahead.
0: Yep. Well, I guess this early in his journal, it sounds like he hasn't actually mentioned like SARS-CoV-2 or anything very specific, but it does sound like he knows exactly what this is.
1: And he knows it came from Wuhan.
0: Yes.
1: Which you weren't even supposed to call it. What was it Trump called it? The Chinese flu?
0: Mm-hmm.
1: Yeah.
0: Let's see. January 3rd, 2020. Influenza is heavy in the media. Did an interview with Elizabeth Cohen of CNN for her blog. Also did a live radio interview with John Castamatidis for his Cats Roundtable from NYC. His flu
1: have
0: theme,
1: you ever noticed how many people who get famous who have names that, like, they're the only person of that family?
0: You mean, like, nobody else also has that name?
1: Well, okay, nobody would be a hypocrite if nobody mentioned that, you know, he had a name that nobody else has except the famous one.
0: Hmm. Keeping me on my toes. I keep forgetting about the nobody thing.
1: It's true.
0: His flu-themed Plan A continued and stepped up over the coming days. Keep in mind that the China situation was not yet public. He knew, but the public was not alert to it. There was still a chance that it could be kept under wraps.
1: What was this date?
0: What'd you say?
1: When was this written?
0: This article was written September 19th.
1: No, I mean, when was the diary entry written?
0: The last one we read there was from January 3rd, 2020.
1: January 3rd. See, I knew there was a problem before that.
0: That was pretty early on.
1: I had been watching the videos from China where the Chinese government was like welding steel plates over apartment building doors.
0: Yeah.
1: And I was scared to death. Just by that.
2: Yeah. Yeah.
1: It's almost like it was a different disease.
2: Wasn't
1: there.
2: It like December or
0: it
2: something?
0: It was almost like that because people were like bleeding out of their faces and dying on the street. And,
1: yeah. They were just, they'd just be walking down the street and they'd fall over dead. We didn't have anybody doing that.
0: No,
1: until
0: that
1: after the vaccine.
0: Yeah. Then it started happening. Plenty of suddenly died then.
1: Maybe they were experimenting with the vaccine over there.
0: Possibly.
2: I only know one person who died, and I don't think it was after the vaccine.
1: Yeah, I know one person who...
2: But again, it was all because of complications. It wasn't directly from the...
1: Yeah, he was diabetic or something.
2: I don't even think it was that. I think it was more serious.
1: But then again, it may well be that this... You know, you don't... They reuse things, so you don't know how many people did the Chinese government want to purge compared to how many people the U.S. government wanted to purge. I don't know.
2: The whole thing was way overblown. I mean, I don't know.
1: It was overblown by both sides. A lot of people thought everybody was going to drop dead.
2: Well, I mean, the problem is the way they were reacting in China made it appear to be a much more serious issue than it actually ever was. And then the U.S., you know, it arrived and it was like, okay, like maybe it makes sense to react to this, but certainly not in the way that the U.S. reacted to it. So, and then the rest of the world was reacting, or a good portion of the rest of the world was reacting. I mean, on one hand, it's like
1: I remember you being masky for a while.
2: Yeah, because it sounded like that was before it ever arrived in the U.S. Really.
1: That was when I was still scared of it.
2: Well,
1: like,
2: the
1: night they announced the lockdowns, Ian and I think we were the only two that first night. We reported it on the show.
2: Yeah.
1: It was a Friday night, and it was just he and I that night.
2: I still can't believe.
1: And immediately after the show, we were like, okay, we're going to go out in the park and drink beer and toast drive-bys.
2: I still can't believe that it was...
1: But I was scared.
2: I still can't believe that it was, like... how overblown it was. One of the problems in the early days was, and why you should have been afraid is because we literally had nothing to go on, right? Like,
1: yeah.
2: And so it was literally just us knowing the Chinese reaction. And while,
1: and also they were still intubating people, and most of the people who died were intubated.
2: Yeah, for sure. They were definitely doing, they started doing that in the United States, too. But, like, a lot of this happened later on.
1: What I'm saying is in the United States, a lot of people, they think, died because they were either intubated improperly because, just it made the disease worse or something.
0: Yeah, and that didn't start happening until the government got around to putting the financial incentive in place where they paid out around $30,000 to admit a COVID patient, and around $30,000 to put them on the ventilator. And
2: I think it was way more rational.
0: And they said you have to put them on, I forgot if it was like high pressure, low oxygen or opposite that, but it was the one that was going to kill you.
2: I think it was way more rational to be cautious at first, but the problem is, you know, once we knew more, it was like, it just didn't make any sense.
1: Yeah.
0: Yeah, I was cautious at first. Yeah. The caution
2: is warranted because there are absolutely, you know, diseases and, you know,
1: I can't say I was cautious at first, but I was
2: in the past.
1: I was scared at first. I was just more scared of the government.
2: I don't know if I was ever scared. I think I was just more concerned that there really could be, and there has been. We just haven't seen it in our lifetime, right? So
1: yeah,
2: and it probably will happen again. It's just a question of, you know, is it this time? And the way they were reacting, it made you think, well, it sounds like it is. And so,
0: well, especially when you were able to figure out that they made this thing in a lab in China because it was outlawed from doing in America under the Obama administration, so they just moved it over to China and made it there. Like, so if they made it in a lab, it could be way scarier than anything that just pops out of nature.
2: Yeah. It could have been. It wasn't, but it could have been. But yeah, I don't necessarily know it would have made any difference whether it was in a lab or not necessarily. Like, in terms of the threat could be, you know, it could be just as dangerous in a lab or not in a lab. So, we definitely did not know. And
0: it's possible it was extremely dangerous when it was, you know, initially released, and that's why we saw people dropping dead in China, and then it just had natural mutations down to something much, much less dangerous.
2: Who knows? Yeah, there were different variations of it, from my recollection, over the course of, you know, a couple of years at least. So
1: the other thing is, you can see two phenomena at the same time. It's quite possible that COVID was released and they said, oh, okay, now's the time for us to poison all the people we don't like.
2: Mm-hmm.
1: And then maybe those people who got poisoned were the ones who were dropping dead in the streets. It's hard to say.
2: One of the things that's also hard to know, like, just in general, is like how much the information, like how accurate information is. So it's like one of these things where it's like,
1: yeah. Was that China footage a wag the dog thing? Did they ever do that in China? Did China ever shut down?
2: Yeah.
1: I don't know. I wasn't going to go.
2: Some of the stuff that, you know, came out early on did seem pretty legit, because it was like you could find it on the internet, like on government websites, for example. Like I believe the link between the U.S. funded research basically and the Chinese institution or the lab, I guess.
1: The Wuhan Institute of Virology.
2: Yeah. That there is a very clear direct link between the two.
1: Cash.
2: On government websites.
1: And Fauci. Yeah. Specifically in the past, on the U.S.
2: prior
1: side.
2: To any of the COVID stuff. So like there's even if the U.S. funded research had nothing to do with it or, you know, anything. Like, the point is that there is absolutely a link there. And so the question is only, you know, the funding was there and there was a connection with the U.S. It's not, you know, like that, I think, is unquestionable. It's just a matter of, like, maybe, you know, was it directly connected or was it not directly connected?
1: Yeah. Well, the thing is, there was a study floated and rejected at the Defense Department to create specifically a coronavirus with furin cleavage sites. And what those are is they're like microbiotic tools that get used to cut, I don't know. I don't know exactly what they do. I used to know. I'm sorry. I retract that because I may have been mixing two different things.
2: Yeah, no worries.
1: Because there's,
0: I think I did hear that before though, that they asked if they could make this thing and the government told them no way.
1: Yeah. The Defense Department said that's too dangerous. And then the National Institute of Health.
0: Yeah, they said you're not going to protect against anything by doing this, and you could cause a whole bunch of damage. Yeah. So no, don't.
1: Well, that's the thing is they say that they want to do this. There's a specific term for it. It's gain of function research because so they know how to react when this particular mutation takes place in nature. The problem is the mutations that take place in a laboratory aren't going to take place in nature.
0: No.
1: You know? So they were never going to evolve Furon cleavage sites, which I will remember. But basically they braid the cell walls and help the virus get inside the cell, because a virus goes like inside your cell, replaces your DNA with its DNA for that cell, which is cold-blooded. Those things are gangster.
0: That is brutal.
2: It doesn't even matter whether the source of it was from the lab or if it was from the market or whatever. Either way.
1: It does, because that tells us whether or not say your tax dollars at work.
2: No, it doesn't, in the sense that there was a link between the U.S. funded research and the lab that did the gain of function research in China.
1: It matters to me if Fauci paid for it, because that's just so suspicious. And remember that Fauci had some title about chemical warfare or biological warfare as well. He had another hat that people don't talk about.
2: Rich, I think what I'm trying to say is that what it evidences is the hypocrisy of calling it the Trump call it the something China something China it wasn't China syndrome, it was something else,
1: the but, Chinese flu or yeah, China flu.
2: Yeah, right. It was the that's the thing that I think is like the hypocritical part of it, in the sense that like we were funding that research that was so dangerous, so it doesn't even matter whether or not it came out of a lab or if it was not a lab, because ultimately like Trump is being so hypocritical about it in the way it's being framed.
0: Yep.
1: Yeah, although I mean nobody gets upset when you say Spanish flu. And they didn't engineer that. And it wasn't where that was started. It was just where it got noticed. Yeah. Hey, we have a new thing here.
2: Mm-hmm. But by calling it the Chinese, there was clearly an agenda there, I think, in the sense of like blaming China for something that the U.S. was in part responsible for. It was just like,
1: well, I mean, he's a politician. Pushing blame on others is his job.
2: Yeah.
1: Mm-hmm.
2: Yeah.
1: He's a professional scapegoater.
2: Oh, yeah, yeah, yeah, yeah. Yeah.
0: It's like, and I think that's almost exactly the same thing with the Spanish flu. I believe that did actually originate in America.
2: Oh, really? I didn't even know that. That's interesting.
0: Yeah, I think it. I didn't know where it originated,
1: but I knew it didn't originate in Spain.
2: There's definitely a history.
0: I think it actually came out of the experimental vaccines.
2: There's definitely
0: the soldiers.
2: There's definitely a history of like misframing like where diseases come from for like political reasons. So it doesn't surprise me. I just didn't know that the Spanish flu was actually something that was, It originated in the United States.
0: I think that's one of those hard to verify facts. It was like happened, but the paper trail has been pretty well erased, so you can't prove it. But
2: I don't know. I don't know.
0: Circumstantial evidence points to that.
2: I don't know. I don't know if the evidence has been erased there. I kind of have a feeling that there probably is evidence still, but.
0: Yeah, there probably is a good line of evidence if one were willing to put the effort in.
1: The truth is out there.
0: That was a good show.
1: Also I love that show.
0: But a good show.
1: My dog loved it when I whistled that song. She went crazy.
0: Back to the article here. On January 7th, 2020, he wrote, did TV interview with Canadian TV on the viral outbreak in Wuhan, China. Did interview print with Health Day on the influenza season. January 10th, 2020. A Friday, he wrote, influenza is hot and heavy. Vaccine matches okay for H1N1, but not so good for B and H3N2. Did WUSA local TV on flu, as well as interview with Elizabeth Cohen of CNN that went on her blog with multiple references to our conversation. That same day, Fauci writes in bold print, alarmed and now newly aware that his scheme might not work. Chinese published sequence of the virus on public database. Now it is the weekend. Fauci reports the following. Barney Graham.
1: Oh, see, that's really interesting because that has not been disclosed before, or at least not disclosed to me. But what I do remember is that after COVID broke out, they took their entire database offline.
2: Oh, yeah, I remember that.
1: Remember that?
2: Yeah.
1: So they added it to the database, and then they took the whole database offline.
2: Yeah, there was some.
1: And I was thinking when they took the whole thing offline, why wouldn't they just not add it? Maybe they didn't even realize what they were looking at when they added it.
2: Yeah, you know what's interesting is I don't even...
1: Because lab leak doesn't necessarily mean intentional.
2: Oh, yeah, no, for sure. Yeah,
0: mm-hmm.
2: Yeah, for sure.
0: Fauci, now it's the weekend. Fauci reports the following. Barney Graham ordered the constructs using credit cards, meaning he bought the sequence. Who is Barney Graham? He is the professor of microbiology at Morehouse School of Medicine in Atlanta, home of the CDC.
1: Oh.
0: Yeah.
1: So he did it by proxy.
0: Yeah, sounds like it. If you have information about this story, please call us and let us know. The phone number here is 603-283-6160. We'd love to hear from you. This is Free Talk Live.
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4: From Feature Story News in New York, I'm Mitch McCann with the Week in Review. A United Nations fact-finding mission has reported there are reasonable grounds to believe the United States committed war crimes in Iran, including a strike on a school in the southern city of Minab. The finding comes as U.S. President Donald Trump said the war was hopefully toward the end, though the U.S. House of Representatives has voted for a third time to halt the conflict, with Republicans in battleground districts backing the measure. President Trump is said to want to prevent any escalation before November's midterm elections. James Goodison has more from Washington.
5: Now, the reasoning for that is effectively President Trump wants a holding pattern to be in place in the Middle East until after the midterm elections. He does not want to see an escalation in the Middle East that then would lead to an economic shock for American public when it comes to gas and oil prices that could further dampen his chances of his party doing well in the midterm elections.
4: NATO's most senior military commanders have been meeting in Copenhagen to follow up on commitments made at the alliance's summit summit in the Turkish capital Ankara in July, where allies pledged 70 billion euros, around $77 billion, in military equipment, assistance and training for Ukraine. The two-day gathering of chiefs of defense from all 32 allied nations is the first military committee conference since the Ankara summit, with discussions focused on strengthening collective deterrence and supporting Kiev. The meeting comes against a backdrop of questions over the future scale of the United States' military presence in Europe after Washington signaled its intention to reduce conventional support as European allies increase their own capabilities. William Densilo reports.
6: It's an opportunity to reflect on the situation in Ukraine, where Ukraine sees itself as increasingly vulnerable to Russian airstrikes as it sees its air defences depleted. This is a concern shared in Europe as well, especially when it comes to the threat posed by Russian hybrid attacks. There have been several of these perceived incidences in recent days, something that both NATO and the European Union says it urgently needs to address.
4: Polling stations have opened across Russia's Far East, marking the start of 3 days of voting for all 450 seats in the State Duma, the first parliamentary election since Moscow launched its full-scale invasion of Ukraine in 2022. Around 111 million people are eligible to vote, with Russian President Vladimir Putin's United Russia Party facing no genuine opposition after the only anti-war party, Yabloka, was barred from the ballot. Ukraine has condemned the holding of the vote in Russian-controlled parts of its territory as illegal. Daria Bondarchuk reports from Moscow.
7: Security measures are especially tight in regions that Russia calls its new territories, Donetsk, Luhansk, Kherson and Zaporizhia, which are conducting parliamentary elections for the first time as part of the Russian Federation. Elections are taking place as active fighting between Russia and Ukraine continue.
4: From Feature Story News in New York, I'm Mitch McCann, and that was the Week in Review.
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0: This is Spring Talk Live. It's talk radio you control. If you give us a call here in this final segment, we'll talk to you about whatever you'd like to. The phone number is 603-283-6160. In the studio tonight, it's Stu.
1: Nobody knows it's not the last segment.
2: And Mr. Penguin.
1: At least I don't think it is. It's the last half hour. But there's one more segment.
2: Yeah, you're right. There is another half hour.
0: Yeah. We were reading a story. we were reading a story here about Fauci's shenanigans. This paragraph was discussing who is Barney Graham, and it said that he is the professor of microbiology at Morehouse School of Medicine in Atlanta, home of the CDC. He is formerly the deputy director of the Vaccine Research Center, part of Fauci's NIAID. Graham is holder of 38 patents related to immunization, in particular US 10960070B2. Prefusion coronavirus spike proteins and their use, granted in 2017.
1: Whoa!
0: Yeah, that's a big deal.
1: Isn't that special?
0: He worked with Moderna from very early with the blessing of Fauci. Fauci later confirmed this weekend frenzy, reporting that he got his team together on January 10th and they started working with Moderna. Then comes the diary entry, again in bold. January 14th, 2020, Barney Graham's team starts work on GMP vaccine in collaboration with Moderna. Here was the birth of Plan B. Prepare the population for the shot, for which he would get the credit. It would take 10 months, during which time endemicity needed to be delayed. There were the slogans, 15 days to slow the spread, flatten the curve, and so on, alongside a variety of schemes to keep seroprevalence levels as low as possible by banning meetings and pushing social distancing. The plan came just in time because...
1: So basically, this is saying that they slowed the spread of the disease so that fewer people would be exposed, and we would not develop the herd immunity that we normally would have, is what it sounds like to me. Is that what they're...
0: That's exactly what it's saying.
1: Okay.
0: Yeah.
1: Wow.
0: The plan came just in time because the CDC was starting to get annoyed that Fauci had been going around warning of a bad flu season, of which there was zero evidence. From January 14th, Fauci reports...
1: When did he start doing that?
0: It was in some of his first entries that were included in this article.
1: Okay.
0: So at least early January, he was already talking about that.
1: Okay, go ahead. I was wondering if it was before the whole thing, because that's what I want to know, is this premeditated?
0: From January 14th, Fauci reports a private meeting at CDC to which he was not invited. Here... They were apparently completely confused as to why Fauci was going on this way. Puzzled gossip in private. Apparently CDC is upset because I am saying that this is on a course to be as bad a year as 2017 and 18 and 2014 to 15. In fact, the flu infection numbers are exactly on track with those years. However, there are less total deaths and hospitalizations. I say it is a bad season and CDC says no. There was a discussion between Azar and Nancy Messonnier of CDC about this and about my statements, but no one thought of getting me on the conference call. Not good. Typical CDC. Fauci continued to experiment with his flu idea over the coming several days, but the cat was already out of the bag. It took him time, finally, to admit that it was going to be Plan B all the way down. January 21st was one turning point. The virus had been discovered in the U.S. CDC announced today that the first case of nCoV has been identified in Seattle.
1: So it must have been... So that was before the lockdowns.
0: Mm-hmm.
1: Wow. Okay.
0: But what really sealed the deal was the news of the lockdowns in China. There was to be no going back. The mythical and wholly fabricated bad flu season was at an end, and the COVID plot began. A week later, he writes the following without any real explanation. January 26, 2020. Game on. Things are changing rapidly. Dr. Ma Xiaowei, the Chinese Minister of Health, gave a press statement saying that the incubation period of nCoV is 1 to 14 days and that the virus is being transmitted when people are asymptomatic.
1: Is that being purported as a direct quote?
0: This is, yes, purported as his diary entry.
1: It sounds very strange for him to say in his diary the name and then who that, and then identify who that person is, because that's going to be a guy that he knows.
0: Hmm.
1: So why does he have to note what his job is? That's just interesting. I mean, people do all kinds of weird stuff in their prose, but I'm a little autistic about words, so I notice it.
0: Yeah, that's a good observation. Let's see. This has enormous implications for how we handle people from Wuhan, like our diplomats who are now on the way back from Wuhan, having been ordered to evacuate, is the word written here. I don't think evacuate is a word.
1: Yeah.
0: Should we quarantine?
1: Well, this
0: them?
1: Is clearly typed. It's got to be a computer journal.
0: Yeah. Should we quarantine them? I am very skeptical about the Chinese interpretation of their data. I spoke with Mike Ryan, WHO, from Geneva, and he and Tedros are going to Wuhan soon. Mike is very skeptical that asymptomatic spread is present, or at worst, is a major driver of spread. Mike Osterholm also feels this way. I spoke with Nancy Messonnier and Bob Redfield this AM to coordinate our responses. Bob and I feel... And I told Elizabeth Cohen
1: and
0: this.
1: And note that he doesn't identify who those people are, and they're probably much more obscure.
0: Mm-hmm.
2: That makes you question the authenticity of the diary entries.
1: That's what I've been doing.
2: Yeah.
1: Is, you know, the thing is, I believe that when they do PSYOPs, they do them in layers.
0: Yeah.
1: So that you can discover one layer, and then there's another layer. And then you discover that layer, and there's another layer.
0: Yep. Mm. Well, we've got callers on the line right now, so we're going to go to the phones. We've got David in New Mexico. What's on your mind tonight?
1: Dave's not here.
3: Yeah, he is, dude.
1: How you doing, Dave? Long time no talk.
3: Yeah, good. How you been? You're usually the one that's not here. What are you talking about?
1: Yeah. A lot of times I go someplace and nobody's there.
0: Yeah, but now nobody's here.
1: It's true.
3: Oh, man, now I'm confused. Oh, wait, I was confused before I called. Now I'm doubly confused.
1: Yeah.
0: Well, we're here for you.
3: All right. Glad somebody is.
0: And nobody.
3: And nobody. Somebody and nobody, man.
1: Yeah.
3: All right. So, first of all, I was going to comment on your COVID too, but did Sarah say that the New Mexico legislatures are not paid?
0: I think she said that. That's what the internet told me, though. They have a base salary of zero, but they get gas stipend whatever.
3: Yeah, stipend. They get per diem, so they get like I don't know what it was. It used to be. I'm just going to fake what I think it probably is with the cost of living adjustment added to it. They're probably at like, I don't know, $200 a day per diem.
0: 202 to 247.
1: That's nice.
3: Yeah. So in New Mexico, I actually testified to this in a committee room when I remember who said it. Lisa Taracco. She was a senator here, and they I might be confusing with another chick, but anyway, it doesn't matter. But one of them made a comment about, you know, not getting paid. I think I was demanding too much. You know, you guys should do blah, blah, blah. And it's like, well, we don't get paid to, you know, and I'm like, well, wait a minute. You're in New Mexico, you know, in today's dollars, $200 a day. That's more than the average wage earner employee in the state of New Mexico. So I think you are getting paid.
1: So can I turn things backwards and talk to you about something in my life for a minute?
3: No, but go ahead.
1: Okay. Well, good. I can't, but I will. That's how I usually do things. I remember you as having a long odyssey through family court, and I just spent 6 months going through probate court, and it seems like there's both a lot of corruption in both of those court systems and a movement of people that's noticing that. Are you part of that or connected to that at all?
3: Well, it depends on what you call connected. In observing how other people have suffered in family and children's courts by observing other people's social media, and because it's everywhere, you know, Facebook, TikTok, all of them, you can see these horrendous stories. There's an overlap, and people that are similar nightmares in probate court.
1: Yeah, I just went through it where I got. I didn't lose my inheritance, but I lost like 5% of it to lawyer fees. And it was a significant amount of money for cases that never needed to be brought. And they were based on perjury. And my experience was that telling the probate court about perjury was like telling a fish about water. They know it's there, but they don't know why you won't shut up about it.
3: Yeah, exactly. I've seen a bunch of stories just in New Mexico and elsewhere where, you know, number one, people had their entire estates completely stolen from them, including by the judge themselves, literally. There's a case. I even brought
1: Detroit.
3: Yeah.
1: That happened in Detroit, and I was in Ann Arbor, Michigan when it happened to me, or when at least I got a haircut I didn't want. Anyway, that's something I would love it if you could contact me sometime when the show is not on. I'd like to interview you extensively on your experiences.
3: Yeah, cool. So let's see. So you still have that email that you had or what?
1: I'll figure out how to get in touch with you.
3: Well, you got my phone number and your caller ID right now. I mean, you always have. You got me on speed dial there at Free Talk Live, so just use that phone number.
1: Oh, okay. Do we have caller ID here?
0: Yeah, but it just shows up as David NM, and
1: okay.
0: I don't know.
1: Well, the message has the name, the number has to be stored. So
0: you would think so.
1: Well,
0: sure somebody can find it for you. Yeah.
1: Let's get back to.
3: Well, dig it out of there. I mean, Bonnie should be able to dig it out of there. And if my phone don't ring with you on it in like the next couple of days, then I'll like hunt you down.
1: Yeah, send something to. I'll figure it out. Next week I'll say something if I haven't figured something out, or if I have figured something out.
3: Okay, cool. But yeah, I've seen judges. There was a judge in, like I said, I even said this on Free Talk Live a couple of years ago, or however many years ago, and it was in TRC, Truth or Consequences, New Mexico. The probate judge there literally went to great lengths, she and her husband, to a dude died, and he had extended family up in Albuquerque, you know, 100 miles away, but they went to great lengths to so that the family didn't find out about the possessions this guy had, you know, real estate and bank accounts, and they took it. The judges and the judge and her husband took it, but the nephew, sister and the nephew found out about it, and they busted the judge, and the judge I think actually went to prison.
1: Oh, wow. I would love to put my probate judge in prison. And the funny thing is, both of the judges that have convicted of me of felonies, I more or less respect because I don't agree with their value system, but they played the game according, at least with me, according to the rules that are announced.
0: Mm-hmm.
1: So, but the one who I dealt with trust litigation, in probate court, I have no respect.
0: Yeah.
3: Right. Well, it's hard to, I've seen so many people in that profession, and sure, there's some good ones, but I've seen so many shysters that, man, the whole thing needs to be just, like, started over.
1: That was the other crazy thing, is I called maybe 20 different lawyers in Washtenaw County. None of them would talk to me. They'd say, send your documents. And then they were like, yeah, we're not going to represent you. Is there something wrong with the case? We're not saying that. We're just not going to represent you. And I think, right. I think this is an instance of what they call the probate mafia sometimes. And it's scary.
0: You're saying these lawyers just knew that going up against the probate's a losing game?
1: I think that the Ann Arbor is a small town, and the CMPlaw.com, the lawsuit, the law firm that both wrote the trusts and represented my brother and my sister-in-law, that company is one of the bigger law firms and more prestigious law firms in Ann Arbor. And I think people didn't want to go up against them, or they knew. I've always had a theory that there was a no justice list, like the old no fly list. So another possibility is they may have seen my name on a list and said, oh, this guy's open season. FBI doesn't like him. Hmm. So I don't know. I did call the FBI at one point. I actually left a message for Phil Christiana.
2: You might be overcomplicating it. Just the fact that you have a history is enough.
1: Well, that's the thing. And I don't know. I can only know by finding out what other people's stories are and other people's circumstances.
2: Yeah. I mean, if you've been in trouble, and that's just, they don't want the hassle.
0: Hmm.
2: Because the assumption is that you're a nut job or something of that nature.
1: Yeah. And that's definitely what they tried to make me out to be, which is really frightening because I was living in Washtenaw County and the judge that they were bamboozling or who was in on the game, I don't know which it was also the mental health judge. So I was afraid to push it too hard because she could have committed me.
0: Jeez. That's terrying.
3: That's exactly, and he's not even joking because
1: I'm not
3: actually. Yeah, right. That actually happened to me. I started pushing because I had something on some people and, mm-hmm. Facts. And my facts were defeating their facts. And when they realized that, I'm trying to remember who the person was that, in the context of fighting for your kids, what happens is, I didn't have an attorney because I couldn't afford one at the time, mm-hmm. but the other side spent tens of thousands on an attorney. And then what they do, their tactics, because they do it over and over again, the same thing, they make an allegation that's like, completely unfounded,
1: mm-hmm.
3: but because they made an allegation, now you're now forced to defend against the allegation, even though it's a false allegation.
1: Yeah.
3: And so I stupidly, when they made allegations that they had no, they had no hard evidence, they just made the allegation. But I stupidly, even if I didn't, because they made the allegation, the judge in the case. Oh, and by the way, the judge in the case, and that one happened to be, just to keep them straight, that was the black one. What's her name? I'll come up with it in a minute. Jewel, Angela Jewel, and her husband was also a judge in the same courts, believe it or not, Tommy Jewel. And just to add some facts to my argument here, Tommy, you were talking about probate earlier. Tommy Jewel and Angela Jewel somehow ended up buying a home on the real estate market that had been lost in a divorce by people that appeared before them.
0: Convenient.
1: Oh, wow.
3: How do you like that? How do you like that? Yeah. And so even if I hadn't volunteered to go get my head examined, to use that vernacular, Angela Jewel, based on these false allegations, ordered me to go get a forensic evaluation. And when I went and got this forensic evaluation, I detected some unethical behavior by the psychologist, things mm-hmm. that they really shouldn't be doing, couldn't be doing if they were doing things the way that it should be done,
1: mm-hmm.
3: Meaning scientifically.
2: Psychology is itself a fraud.
3: Right. But when I pressed the issue, here's getting back to what Rich said. When I pressed the issue, I had something on them. The dude actually said to me, be careful what you're doing because I have the power to lock you up.
1: The judge said this?
3: No, the forensic psychologist actually said that.
1: Oh, good Lord.
3: Yeah, well, yeah, good Lord. And the guy's name was, it's all coming back to me now. You know, I got facts, dude. I haven't thought about this stuff for a long time, but I got facts. The guy's name was Lewis Wynne, W-Y-N-N-E, I believe. And he's actually published an author. So you can, like, Google Lewis Wynne and book, and it's something about sheep. The book has something to do with sheep. And you know, aside from...
1: is he writing about sheep, flock cameras?
3: Pardon? No, no, no. Besides having carnal relations with the sheep, I don't remember what the... But the book has something to do. It was an analogy. It was just, you know, something cute and cheeky to use in the title of his book about psychology and family structure and whatever. Anyway, that's the dude who did that.
1: Huh.
3: You know, so you know, I'll put it right out there. There's, you know, naming names.
1: Wow.
0: What was he threatening you not to do? What was the behavior he didn't want from you?
3: I'd have to search my memory banks a little further.
0: Yeah,
3: I don't even remember what
0: important.
3: It was, but would I, pardon?
0: It's probably not important anyways. What's important there is he said he didn't like how you were acting and he could throw you in jail for it.
3: Yeah. Right. I was making an accusation, you know, I was just, I mean, what's the harm? It was him and I, or me, whatever I'm supposed to say, in a private, you know, room because we were meeting in a session and I confronted him about something. Oh, now I remember what it was. Here's another that you'll like this one too. What he had done that I was confronting him about, was he took records

0: That's what they were counting on, yeah.
1: Right. But now, but you know, I didn't know. I was dumb, naive, ignorant, whatever. And so I did things that I shouldn't have done. I would never do again. You know, I gave them ammunition to use against me. Anyway, so I gave him these other records, and he's like, can I make a photocopy of these? And I'm like, yeah. And so he leaves the room to make his photocopies and comes back. And then, subsequently, meaning like days later or several weeks later, I noticed, odd things, when I would come and go from that office building, because he didn't own the office building. He was renting space there. And I noticed odd behavior toward me that wasn't present prior. And I put two and two together, and I determined that when he went out and made those photocopies, he didn't make them himself. He handed them to the secretary, who is not his secretary. The secretary was a administrator for the real estate company that ran the building. He gave my private medical records and other records of these allegations to that woman, and that woman photocopied them, and she read them.
2: Yep.
1: And
2: oh, wow.
1: Continued.
0: Thanks for the call tonight, David. probate and family courts are about as corrupt as it gets, and you're not...
2: Well,
0: if you go in there looking for justice, you probably won't find it.
2: Yeah. Well, I'm hoping to have some impact on that. I think that's going to be my next activism.
0: Thanks for listening. 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
3: Our planet is but a giant petri dish swirling with pathogens, all mixed by the filthy, stirring straw that is the world's fauna. Simply by sitting on her eggs and breathing, this duck unleashes a torrent of avian botulism, cholera, and duck plague into the air. These jousting elk slough off bits of skin and fur, sending millions of harmful bacteria into the air. Our closest relative, the chimpanzee, is itself the fountainhead of AIDS. Bitter at the ascendancy of man, these scheming apes brood this deadly virus in their jungle lairs. Nowhere on Earth is safe from the threat of animals. Even in the bitter wasteland of the Antarctic, penguins walk for miles inland, ensuring their afflictions reach every corner of the globe.
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8: From Feature Story News in New York, I'm Mitch McCann with the Week in Review. A United Nations fact-finding mission has reported there are reasonable grounds to believe the United States committed war crimes in Iran, including a strike on a school in the southern city of Minab. The finding comes as U.S. President Donald Trump said the war was hopefully toward the end, though the U.S. House of Representatives has voted for a third time to halt the conflict, with Republicans in battleground districts backing the measure. President Trump is said to want to prevent any escalation before November's midterm elections. James Goodison has more from Washington.
9: Now, the reasoning for that is effectively President Trump wants a holding pattern to be in place in the Middle East until after the midterm elections, which are just over 40 days away. He does not want to see an escalation in the Middle East that then would lead to an economic shock for American public when it comes to gas and oil prices that could further dampen his chances of his party doing

0: well in the midterm election. So from his point of view, he doesn't want to engage with the Houthis on that front at this point and brush Saudi Arabia off.
1: NATO's most senior military commanders have been meeting in Copenhagen to follow up on commitments made at the alliance's summit in the Turkish capital Ankara in July, where allies pledged 70 billion euros, around $77 billion, in military equipment, assistance and training for Ukraine. The two-day gathering of chiefs of defence from all 32 allied nations is the first military committee conference since the Ankara summit, with discussions focused on strengthening collective deterrence and supporting Kiev. The meeting comes against a backdrop of questions over the future scale of the United States' military presence in Europe after Washington signaled its intention to reduce conventional support as European allies increase their own capabilities. William Densilo reports.
2: It's an opportunity to reflect on the situation in Ukraine, where Ukraine sees itself as increasingly vulnerable to Russian airstrikes as it sees its air defences depleted. This is a concern shared in Europe as well, especially when it comes to the threat posed by Russian hybrid attacks. There have been several of these perceived incidences in recent days, something that both NATO and the European Union says it urgently needs to address.
1: Polling stations have opened across Russia's Far East, marking the start of 3 days of voting for all 450 seats in the State Duma, the first parliamentary election since Moscow launched its full-scale invasion of Ukraine in 2022. Around 111 million people are eligible to vote, with Russian President Vladimir Putin's United Russia Party facing no genuine opposition after the only anti-war party, Yabloka, was barred from the ballot. Ukraine has condemned the holding of the vote in Russian-controlled parts of its territory as illegal. Daria Bondarchuk reports from Moscow.
3: Security measures are especially tight in regions that Russia calls its new territories, Donetsk, Luhansk, Kherson and Zaporizhia, which are conducting parliamentary elections for the first time as part of the Russian Federation. Elections are taking place as active fighting between Russia and Ukraine continue, despite Washington's efforts to restart peace negotiations between Moscow and Kyiv.
1: A bomb has killed at least 16 people and wounded more than 50 others at a mosque near a police compound in northwestern Pakistan. Police say an attacker drove a vehicle packed with explosives into the building during Friday prayers, causing the roof to collapse on worshippers inside. No group has claimed responsibility, though suspicion has fallen on the Pakistani Taliban, which has carried out a string of deadly attacks across the country's northwest in recent months. Hera Mustafa reports from Islamabad.
4: At least 16 people, including 11 civilians and 5 police officers, were killed and more than 50 wounded after a suspected suicide bomber targeted a police compound in Pakistan's northwestern Khyber Pakhtunkhwa province. Police says the attacker rammed an explosive-laden vehicle into the gate of the old police lines in Kohat district during Friday prayers. Authorities have launched an investigation, while no group has claimed responsibility for the attack.
1: Princess Diana's brother claims King Charles sounded giddily elated when they spoke after her death in 1997. It's contained in the latest extract from a book by Earl Spencer. Buckingham Palace says the King is mindful that grief can colour memory. Royal commentator for the Daily Mail, Robert Hardman, says the narrative is disputed.
5: I don't think Charles Spencer sat down and thought, right, I'm going to demolish the monarchy. I sense there's a bit of sort of perhaps personal therapy going on here. He's clearly got in his mind a sequence of events. The fact that the king came out, or the palace came out so robustly, with a variation on the immortal line, recollections may vary, basically saying that's not how the king remembers it, I think is significant.
1: From Feature Story News in New York, I'm Mitch McCann, and that was the Week in Review.
6: A hot new murder craze sweeps Chicago. Things that shouldn't be said in modern society are said 1,400 times at the RNC, and a brave woman enters a restaurant without first looking it up online. This is the Onion Week in Review. The World Wildlife Fund quickly backtracked Thursday from a recently released press statement saying panda ears are, quote, absolutely delicious. Organization officials noted that while panda ears do taste amazing, braised, steamed, fried, or cooked in an omelet, they should not have announced it publicly, nor should they have ever eaten any part of a cheetah, giraffe, or Bengal tiger, no matter how good they may be. According to company sources, the Netflix board of directors held a tense series of meetings earlier this morning to decide whether the fantasy comedy Michael is stream-worthy. The board reportedly sat through its mandatory 2 back-to-back screenings of the 1996 film starring John Travolta as an angel visiting Earth, all while passionately arguing over the film's story, acting, and level of enjoyment upon subsequent viewings to determine if the movie should be available through its instant viewing program.
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0: 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The phone number here is 603-283-6160. In the studio tonight, you got Stu,
1: Angelo,
2: Richie Rich,
3: and Mark Edge, remotely.
1: Glad you showed up, Mark.
3: Thank you. I don't know how this is going to go, guys. I'm sitting on my laptop in a hotel room in the Balkans. So, and it's
1: Well, get off the laptop and put it on the desk and sit in the chair. That might be a good start.
0: Yeah, we can hear you.
3: I could.
0: Good enough for me.
1: It's not a good way to keep the temperature down on the laptop. I'll tell you that much.
3: It's true.
0: All right. How you doing, guys?
1: Chilling.
0: Good.
4: Another week.
0: Yeah.
1: Aw. What's going on?
4: Just busy.
3: I think Rich and I are supposed to argue about something this evening.
1: Yeah. I looked at the schedule. I didn't see your name on it. And then I talked to Stu, and he was like, I don't know if Mark's going to be here tonight. I was like, oh, man.
0: Yeah. Nobody tells me anything.
1: Yeah. So.
0: Right. Is this, do we have an airing of grievances?
1: Well, it's about the Lindsey Clancy thing, and me and Mark had a little bit of back and forth on the old social media about it, and he's like, let's do it live.
0: Okay.
1: I'm like, deal, let's do it. So I don't know how you guys feel about it or like what you guys recognize as facts.
0: It's a spicy subject, isn't it?
1: It shouldn't be.
3: Well,
1: it should not be a spicy subject.
0: I think it should be spicy anytime a parent kills their children, yes.
1: Okay.
0: I think that's pretty spicy.
1: Now, okay, so you're on my side then, because as far as I know,
3: the mentally healthy thing to do here is to not care about this case at all.
0: Yeah, but mostly I don't.
1: You post a lot on Facebook about it for someone who doesn't care about it. That's part of my issue.
3: Well, I'm not saying I didn't claim to be mentally healthy.
1: Okay.
3: And really, what I'm posting on Facebook is about the gender war.
1: Okay.
3: Fundamentally, is that there. Has in America, we've gotten to a point where it's okay to hate people of the other gender. And we're stipulating for the purposes of this conversation that there are two genders. And
1: you're already upsetting your supporters.
3: What's that?
1: I said you're already upsetting your Lindsey Clancy supporters.
3: I'm not here to make Lindsey Clancy supporters happy.
1: Okay. Go on.
3: So. And I can see how you would think that, right? Like, because this is how social media is. It's us and them. But I don't look at it that way. I look at it as an opportunity to find, ways to get my little message out, which is generally social media is an outrage machine, and you'd be happier by looking at the issues in a different way.
1: That's fair. And one of the first comments I left for you on social media was like, if you want to ignore this case, that's perfectly acceptable for regular people. But we, on this show, me and you specifically, are like professional commentators. So it would behoove us to know what's going on in the public commentary, like in the social square. And, know what's going on at least a little bit, right? Like adjudicate the facts out there as we find them and then be able to form an opinion on it when we do our job as commentators. But anybody else, I wouldn't know anything going on in the world if I didn't do this job and my podcast, right? I would find something else to do, but I read a lot of headlines.
3: Right.
1: I read a lot of news stories specifically because I do this professionally and semi-professionally.
3: Yep. And same here. And I find, I'm really proud of that period of time in my life in the last few years when basically I didn't pay attention to any kind of news.
0: It's really good for the soul, isn't it?
3: What's that?
0: It's really good for the soul, isn't it? Ignoring the news.
3: It's really good for the soul.
1: But don't do a job where you have to do it professionally. That's comes with the territory, man. Mechanics have like dry hands and dirty fingernails, right? Like if you don't want dry hands and dirty fingernails, like you don't be a mechanic. That's comes with the
3: territory.
1: You're
3: not a mechanic. So you kind of, you certainly have to know something, and I'm not claiming that I don't need to know anything about this case to comment on this case. And I think your position is very strong. I would also say that this case has kind of moved. It's moving. Let's say that. It hasn't moved, but it's moving to another situation, 9/11, where you can't truly form an opinion because you cannot truly understand the facts. JFK assassination, any variety of these things, there people have become so specialized in these areas that you can't even have an opinion. Your opinion is like, look, I like voluntary interactions, killing people's bad, but I don't know exactly what is going on here.
1: Okay.
3: And the two sides in the Lindsey Clancy case appear to have begun manufacturing facts. Now, I don't know which side's manufacturing facts. I do have a bias in this side, right? And you're going to state that right ahead of time. I've got a bias.
1: As do I.
3: But, yep. And I think actually our biases are the same.
1: Maybe. Let's hear it out, because we disagreed on social media. I don't think we're going to agree here on the bias part.
3: Well, do you agree that the judicial system is FUBAR, and you're probably not going to get what passes for the truth out of it?
1: Yes.
3: Yep. Same here.
1: Okay.
3: And you know the two sides appear to be articulate, wildly liberal women who feel that the system has failed Lindsey Clancy. And then there's a subset of them that believe their husband did it in the face of all the evidence. And then there's these sort of man-hating or women-hating dudes that are out there that are like, ladies, you got to sit down and listen to the truth.
1: Okay.
3: And the truth kind of sits somewhere in between, would be my guess, but I don't know.
1: My biggest issue is with the subset of whomever that thinks someone other than Lindsey Clancy did it. And when you on social media take the position, well, I don't know, I put you in that subset because it seems sure. pretty clear to me.
2: Yeah, she said she did it, right?
1: Well, depends who you talk to. Mark's kind of. Not clear on that either. So I go to, like, there's a stipulation of facts, and she did it is in the stipulation of facts. Now, someone called me out and said, like, well, that's not a confession. I'm playing semantics, right? I go, like, she admits to doing it in a stipulation of facts. That's a confession to me.
2: The way I understand the story, nobody else could have possibly done it.
1: And that's fine. That's evidence that you can use in the trial.
2: Yeah,
1: right?
2: So she did it.
1: I'm fine with that. If you want to make that claim, I'm fine with that. So okay. She says she did it in the stipulation of facts. The prosecution says she did it. The defense tacitly admits to do that she did it based on their defense to perform affirmative defense of insanity.
2: Mm-hmm.
1: And then in the interviews after the fact with the jury members,
3: Richie,
1: the jury believes she did it.
3: Before we go any further, it's worth pointing out that the defense must stipulate it in order to put up the insanity plea, right? Like, you can't not have done it and be insane at the time you did it.
1: Right.
3: These are exclusive positions.
1: Right. But if you're that good of a defense attorney and you can create a narrative that provides reasonable doubt that she did it at all, you don't do an affirmative defense. Like, that's like law 101. Yeah, but you wouldn't want to. If there was reasonable doubt, if like there was a plausible story that Patrick Clancy killed the kids and brainwashed Lindsay and threw her out the window and whatever the conspiracy nutters are claiming, right? If you can perform that defense and put reasonable doubt in the jury, you don't stipulate that Lindsey Clancy did it, because it's a lot easier to get, you know, it's a lot easier to leave the burden of proof with the prosecution than it is to undertake the burden of proof and prove that not only did she do it or admit that she did it, but that she was insane when she did. Like, no one, it's a dumb thing to do if there's reasonable, if you can prove reasonable doubt without doing it.
4: No, I'm leaning towards Richie Rich's side. Just on the idea that,
1: as you should,
4: if she's gonna plead insanity, well then that's just admitting that she did it, right? That just doesn't. So I don't know why that would be. To my understanding, I thought the entire trial was if she was mentally competent enough to stand trial, or if she had to go in the loony bin.
3: Right.
1: Like, she's already in the loony bin.
4: Okay, so like that case is closed. She's done did it. As far as I'm concerned. If she's done did the thing, like, there shouldn't be...
1: Everyone agrees that she's done did the thing, except for this really narrow conspiracy group and Mark.
4: So now the question is if she's supposed to go to prison or into a mental health facility? That was what the whole trial was about?
3: Well, that's what the case was about. The case was about where
4: she's
3: going to
4: be locked up,
3: probably for the rest of her life. Oops, sorry.
4: She's going to get locked up?
3: She is locked up.
4: Okay, well,
3: she has been locked up the whole time.
4: What are we talking about?
3: She's in a wheelchair.
4: Why is this everywhere? She's going to get locked up regardless, right? She's going to serve the time.
1: So this is where we can stipulate to Mark's thing, which is it's everywhere because it's men versus women. It's come down to a men versus women thing, like in the public zeitgeist, as opposed to.
3: And it's worth pointing out also that men kill way more of their families than women do. And, you know, if you want to hate on men,
2: post-birth.
3: Here's a little fact for you. If you want to hate on women, there's this Clancy case that you can look at. What's her name again, Richie? Lindsay Clancy?
1: Yes, that is her name.
3: Okay. So I'm going to proffer a third alternative as to who did it.
1: Ooh.
3: And that alternative is the pharmaceutical companies. The pharmaceutical companies did it in so much as Lindsay Clancy went to them asking for help when she was in postpartum depression after having her third child. And they stuffed her full of drugs. And those drugs ultimately gave her a schizophrenic break that resulted in paranoid delusions that she needed to send her kids to heaven.
1: And the fun part now, about this is that this is the civil trial where she initially stipulated to the fact that she killed the kids. Like, she's suing a whole bunch of people, shifting the blame, and that's different from the criminal trial. So, like, you'll get this outcome, too, down the line. I don't know when this is scheduled for, if it already took place.
3: Right. And that the stakes are low here, right? For those who want justice, and the justice looks like incarceration. And I'm not saying that those people are necessarily in this conversation, because all of us would say the criminal justice system's borked, and that most of us would probably say that the only people who really need to be in prison are those who are literally a danger to everyone else.
4: Yeah.
3: Lindsay Clancy appears to be only dangerous to you if you have slid into the world through her legs, right? And
2: probably less so now that she's paralyzed.
3: Even less so, right? Like Lindsay Clancy isn't a danger to society, from what I can tell. So,
1: and this is another topic of debate that me and Mark had.
3: It was a waste of time.
1: This is another topic of debate that me and Mark had, because, like, it's okay to separate those who are a danger to society from the rest of society.
2: Mm-hmm.
1: Like, that would happen in libertarian utopia as well. Maybe it might look different, but I think that's still a thing,
2: mm-hmm.
1: right? Even if you separate them through, like, the death penalty.
2: Yeah, the MU to just push that guy off the edge of the ice.
1: Right, but again, on at least on social media, the way it was my understanding was Mark doesn't trust the state to decide who's a danger to society, which mm-hmm. is fine. But she's a danger. She's in a mental hospital now because that she's been deemed to be a danger to herself and to society through the suicide attempt and the murders. Right? Like, that's on the books. And it's fine if you say, like, well, the state isn't able to handle this, or shouldn't be the ones doing it. But I go back to, is it a Bastiat quote? Just because we object to the state doing a thing doesn't mean we object to the thing being done, or something to that effect. Right? So, 50-50 or at worst, like 11 to 1, right? Male versus female, or the 11 jurors versus the one, like, you know, holdout juror, right? Think she's a danger enough to society to keep her in the mental hospital. And then you've got, like, the select group of people who's like, just let her out. She's not a danger to anybody anymore. Just let her out. Like,
3: everybody,
1: why are we doing this?
3: And
1: she's just going to go
3: everybody
1: out.
3: On the jury wanted her incarcerated. It was one juror who wanted her to be, you know, to face trial for not being insane. And it was 11 of them said, yeah, she's knucking futz.
1: Mm-hmm. Well, yeah, but here's the thing about that, right? It's what happens afterwards. If they get a unanimous vote that she's crazy, she goes back to the mental hospital until it's determined that she's not. And then she right. can be set free. So it's risky to, like, agree with the 11 jurors if she's just going to be out in public in 6 months after strangling her three kids most with an exercise cases, band.
3: Most of these cases aren't held in Massachusetts. I'll stipulate that. But in this case, there haven't been very many cases of these at all where they release these people in a short term. And my question would be, where's she going to go? At this point, she's destroyed all relationships with her family. And I'm sure that there's some nuts out there that would take her in, but they're going to get tired of a crazy woman in a wheelchair in their house.
1: She's not crazy at this point. Right? They let her out. She's not crazy at this point. Right? She's not, to those people, she's not even crazy now. She had a psychotic break. She went insane for the half an hour, however long it took to, like, kill her three kids and jump out of a window. She's not crazy anymore. And according to you, and you, Stu, even, right, she's not even a danger to society. So she should be free to be out and about walking the streets with the rest of us.
4: Rolling.
3: She won't be walking the streets.
1: Yeah.
3: She's in a wheelchair.
1: Thank you.
4: Yeah.
1: Good one.
3: And she has provided her own punishment. Right? I mean, what would you rather have, Richie Rich? 20 years in prison or be in a wheelchair? Pick.
1: Me personally?
3: Yeah.
1: Like for myself or for Lindsey Clancy?
3: For you.
1: Oh, I would take the 20 years in prison.
3: Yeah. So would I.
1: Okay.
3: I hate the choice, but I would take the 20 years in prison. So she's already provided a worse level of incarceration for herself. And, you know, like I don't think justice is to be had, I guess is what I'm trying to say in this case. And that I do think that she was, you know, in a drug-induced psychotic break, and she's probably, you know, what the law now. Would consider sane now.
1: Okay.
2: Okay.
1: And you know, like letting her
3: go is a good result in anybody having any bad things happen to them. She's not a danger to society.
1: Okay.
3: I just think that prison's a terrible solution to almost every situation. And, you know, here we have the genders going at each other over what is sort of pointless. A woman who's already locked up for the rest of her life in a wheelchair and will be locked up for the foreseeable future in one of two types of facilities. And
1: but the foreseeable, you know, future is, again, riskily not that long if you already believe she's sane.
3: Only because you believe, and as do I, that Massachusetts is an absolutely insane place.
1: Okay. I don't know. I don't know how that follows, but okay.
3: Well, because Massachusetts is where she is, and the insanity plea was placed in the state of Massachusetts.
1: Yeah.
3: And if she's released, she will be released by the state of Massachusetts.
1: Well, yeah, but it's already been your opinion on this show that she is not a danger to society and likely already sane. So
3: you think she is a danger to society?
1: No. But okay. that doesn't mean, like, you let her go. Right? I'll say it again for those who missed. I'm pro death penalty on a lot of things.
3: Okay.
1: Because if you had caught her in the act and rescued those kids by, like, putting a bullet in her head, no one would care. Right?
3: Yeah, I would support you.
1: Right.
3: In that.
1: So now, I don't. If I were a Massachusetts citizen, right, as a libertarian anarchist, right, I wouldn't want to pay for incarceration, and I wouldn't want to pay to keep her in a mental hospital, right? I also don't want her to be, like, rolling around in the streets, because you don't get to kill three kids and then roll around in the streets. Like, that doesn't fly with me either.
3: Well, what about the pharmaceutical companies? What are we going to do to hold them responsible, Richie?
1: Well, like, you can don't do their drugs.
3: The doctors and the pharmaceutical companies can just prescribe whatever they want to prescribe to this woman, have a psychotic break. It could have happened to you or me, right?
1: It would not happen to me because I don't do pharmaceuticals.
2: Yeah, okay, well, I have a hard time getting a responsible position,
3: but it could have happened to somebody you know who does.
1: Yeah.
2: I have a hard time getting mad at the drug dealer. He doesn't make you take the drugs. He doesn't he doesn't spike your drink with them.
1: And what's
2: that? You put them in your own.
3: But the drug dealer, hold up. The difference with the drug dealer, you know, when you're going to some guy at the at the local apartment complex and getting whatever.
2: Oh, they all
3: you
2: have,
3: don't look at him as an authority.
2: They have different levels of credibility.
3: Hey, this guy's providing
1: find
3: me
1: one with
3: good
1: the loyalty
3: drugs.
1: Program.
3: The loyalty program.
1: Sorry, it's on my show.
3: Hold on. You're not expecting the drug dealer to provide you with good, sound medical advice, whereas doctors definitely hold that position. Lindsay, take these pills and you will be better.
2: That's because Lindsay must not.
3: It's a completely different position than take these pills, and then if you kill your kids, I'm not responsible for it.
2: Yeah. I don't know how well that holds up when it says right on the box, this stuff might make you kill your kids. I think she put it in her mouth anyway.
3: I'm sure she was desperate.
1: Look, this is a personal story, so I don't know how much detail I'm going to share. But like, my son's mom was a pharmacy technician, so she knew all the medical stuff and she knew all the drugs. And she suffered from like some sort of postpartum depression when my son was born. And she knew what drugs to ask for, and they've loaded her up with that. And there were, you know, a couple of times where she was holding my son and just out of her mind, and I had to rescue him. So, like, I've been there, you know, and I still don't, like, who are you going to blame? You know, she goes to the doctor. She goes, like, I have these symptoms. This is the drug I want. And because she knows her stuff, they just gave it to her. And our little studio apartment was like littered with empty pills.
3: That's the point of the legal system.
1: What's that?
3: It's better that 10 guilty men go free than one innocent man is imprisoned.
1: But she's not innocent. She stipulated to the facts.
2: Give us a call. The phone number here is 603-283-6160. Let us know what you think. 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
5: Very few people would disagree with the fact that anything not prohibited by the U.S. Constitution is certainly legal. Even if the U.S. Constitution were a contract, we could simply point to the countless examples over the past century of the federal government violating the Constitution with increasing severity. And we know that the most fundamental tenet of contract law is severability, the concept that if one party violates a contract with willful intent and does not immediately correct the violation, the other party is totally within its rights to void the entire contract. Once the federal government passed the massive National Firearms Act, which clearly violated the Constitution's Second Amendment protection of the right to keep and bear arms without infringement, any state could have walked away from the Union with good reason, according to universal contract law. You can learn more about how we can peacefully divorce D.C. at nhindependence.org and join the movement at nhexit.us.
6: From Feature Story News in New York, I'm Mitch McCann with the Week in Review. A United Nations fact-finding mission has reported there are reasonable grounds to believe the United States committed war crimes in Iran, including a strike on a school in the southern city of Minab. The finding comes as U.S. President Donald Trump said the war was hopefully toward the end, though the U.S. House of Representatives has voted for a third time to halt the conflict, with Republicans in battleground districts backing the measure. President Trump is said to want to prevent any escalation before November's midterm elections. James Goodison has more from Washington.
7: Now, the reasoning for that is effectively President Trump wants a holding pattern to be in place in the Middle East until after the midterm elections. He does not want to see an escalation in the Middle East that then would lead to an economic shock for American public when it comes to gas and oil prices that could further dampen his chances of his Party doing well in the midterm elections.
6: NATO's most senior military commanders have been meeting in Copenhagen to follow up on commitments made at the alliance's summit in the Turkish capital Ankara in July, where allies pledged 70 billion euros, around $77 billion, in military equipment, assistance and training for Ukraine. The two-day gathering of chiefs of defence from all 32 allied nations is the first military committee conference since the Ankara summit, with discussions focused on strengthening collective deterrence and supporting Kiev. The meeting comes against a backdrop of questions over the future scale of the United States' military presence in Europe after Washington signaled its intention to reduce conventional support as European allies increase their own capabilities. William Densolo reports.
8: It's an opportunity to reflect on the situation in Ukraine, where Ukraine sees itself as increasingly vulnerable to Russian airstrikes as it sees its air defences depleted. This is a concern shared in Europe as well, especially when it comes to the threat posed by Russian hybrid attacks. There have been several of these perceived incidences in recent days, something that both NATO and the European Union says it urgently needs to address.
6: Polling stations have opened across Russia's Far East, marking the start of 3 days of voting for all 450 seats in the State Duma, the first parliamentary election since Moscow launched its full-scale invasion of Ukraine in 2022. Around 111 million people are eligible to vote, with Russian President Vladimir Putin's United Russia Party facing no genuine opposition after the only anti-war party, Yabloka, was barred from the ballot. Ukraine has condemned the holding of the vote in Russian-controlled parts of its territory as illegal. Daria Bondarchuk reports from Moscow.
9: Security measures are especially tight in regions that Russia calls its new territories, Donetsk, Luhansk, Kherson and Zaporizhia, which are conducting parliamentary elections for the first time as part of the Russian Federation. Elections are taking place as active fighting between Russia and Ukraine continue.
6: From Feature Story News in New York, I'm Mitch McCann, and that was the Week in Review.
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1: Angelo.
2: Rich.
3: And Mark Edge. Remote.
0: So we spent the last segment talking about the Lindsey Clancy thing, and there was supposed to be some disagreement, but mostly what I heard is that you guys agree on mostly everything here.
1: That's what you heard?
0: That's what I heard.
1: Okay.
3: We're not doing our job right.
1: I heard that I think she killed them kids and is guilty, and I heard Mark say that she's sane and should be set free.
0: Is that the case, Mark?
3: Well, I think she physically killed those kids because I don't know who else to talk to about it. It appears as though the husband was definitely not there and that, she was. Her story is inconsistent. But it would appear, unless some third party physically came in and did whatever, then yes. However, I would point out that there are cases where somebody, has a monkey steal some jewels, right? And they're responsible for the actions of the monkey in that case, right? They trained the monkey to, steal, or steal isn't the right word because the monkey didn't think it was doing something bad. But, they taught the monkey. And in this case, I believe that Lindsey Clancy had a psychotic break due to the drugs that she was on, and the results were that her kids were killed.
1: And I think, to disagree with
0: Mark, that's where the disagreement
1: is. That's part of it. That's one of them. That's one of many. The way I'm listening to the conversation is that you got to take some sort of personal responsibility for what you ingest.
0: Yeah.
1: Right. You don't blame the bartender for the drunk driver. You don't blame the gun manufacturer for the gun violence.
0: Yeah, I think doctors in America and the pharmaceutical companies at large are a pretty disgusting thing. But I don't think that gives her an escape. I don't think that lets her out.
1: You don't, blame the apartment drug dealer for anything that the drug induced guy does.
3: Incarcerated to a wheelchair for the rest of your life, likely incarcerated to an institution already, whether it's prison or a mental hospital, for the rest of her life, or at least the foreseeable future.
1: Right.
3: And
1: but with prison,
3: do
1: you
3: I
1: get
3: really
1: like
3: need
1: a
3: need
1: minimum
3: no
1: term.
3: Trial? What's that?
1: With the prison sentence, we at least get a minimum term, right?
3: I get nothing out of it. There's no payoff for me in this.
1: I get it. But you're not the victim.
3: It's a bad situation.
1: Right? Like what sort of payoff are three dead kids ever going to get? What sort of payoff is any murder victim
3: dead,
1: ever going to get? What's that?
3: They're not going to get anything. They're dead.
1: Yeah.
3: Presumably, they're not thinking about this world at all anymore. Whether they are sitting in some spiritual location or just nothing happens, they're dead. You cannot make them whole. You can't give them any kind of justice.
1: Right. So if you extrapolate that out, right, most murders, most killings are crimes of passion. They're not going to be a danger to anybody else because it was just in the moment, not a psychotic break, but in the moment bout of anger or whatever, right? Only danger to the one person whom they killed. And we don't like it's
0: or the 30 people.
1: What's that?
0: Or the 30 people.
1: Yeah, whatever. Yeah, if you're a school shooter, fine. Yeah, 30 people, kids, whatever.
3: Well, in this case, the mom. I
1: don't let those guys go
3: that,
1: free.
3: A woman who feeds her husband antifreeze and he dies is not unlikely to do it again in 10 or 15 years when she finds another dude that will put up with whatever.
1: But if you let her off that first time by reason of insanity, and then she convinces the doctor at the psych ward that she's okay now, you've just put her back on the street.
3: Look, the reason of insanity, Okay. Not guilty by reason of insanity isn't getting off, and most places aren't Massachusetts. Okay. I don't know how long Lindsey Clancy will be held in a mental facility in Massachusetts, but the vast, vast, vast majority of people who are considered to be insane, not guilty by reason of insanity, don't get out ever. It's just prison by another name.
1: Okay.
0: Well, there was that lady that it was kind of the same sort of thing. She killed three of her kids. They sent her to a mental institution because they said she did it because she was crazy. 6 months later, she got out, and then, she went on to live her life. Had three more kids and then killed them, too.
1: Yeah.
3: What year was that?
1: What's that?
3: What year was that?
1: I don't know.
0: I'm not sure.
1: It was one of those cases that the Lindsey Clancy haters touted as a reason why we should not let her off the hook and should actually incarcerate her.
0: Big part of
3: this. Agreed.
1: There's precedence in this for them to do it again. You brought up an example of an antifreeze killing where there's precedence in it to do it again. You've also claimed, again, you're trying to like shift the burden to Massachusetts, but it's also been your personal opinion, like during this discussion, that she is now sane and not a danger to society. And like,
3: I would stipulate one more thing.
1: Okay.
3: I would – so one of our legal system, again, we all agree, is borked, right? And they can't do anything inventive. They have fines, jailing, and in some cases the death penalty. And I don't know anything else. I mean, apparently jailing in a mental institution.
0: Yeah, they don't have
3: death – for an indeterminate period.
0: They don't have death penalty in Mass.
1: Okay. So, well, that is unfortunate.
0: Now, that is unfortunate because I think that's the appropriate thing here. But
3: now – I'm against the death penalty because I believe that a government criminal justice system is probably the most inefficient way to figure out who's guilty and who's not.
1: However, stipulate to the fact that they choked their three kids.
3: I'm just saying, okay. I am against the death penalty because I believe the government, when you give them a gun, they're going to use it, Richie, and at some point they're going to use it on you, like they did on my friend Ian.
1: Yes.
3: He's sitting in jail for something he didn't do. And you can't co-sign them on one thing and then not be responsible for the rest of their stuff.
1: Well,
3: that's
1: at least for me. Then I will go back to my previous claim of the socialist claims that just because we object to a government doing a thing doesn't mean we object to the thing being done. Right? I'm pro death penalty.
3: In this case,
1: I'm pro death penalty. I may not be pro government deciding, but I'm still pro killing killers. Who might kill again, or killing killers who have committed crimes?
3: Are you pro-killing killers who might kill again preemptively?
1: Yeah.
3: Okay.
1: Yeah, because they've killed.
3: How do you determine
1: and then you
3: whether
1: kill
3: a killer will kill again?
1: What's that?
3: How do you determine whether a killer will kill again?
1: Because they've killed, and you're not killing them preemptively for what they might do. You're killing them because they've killed already, and it's too risky to take that chance.
3: Yeah. See, to me, when men are angels, I'll be for the death penalty. I don't lose sleep over killers being killed. I don't. But I do think it's terrible. I think it's better that 10 guilty men go free than one innocent man is incarcerated.
1: Which would make sense in any other case, but she stipulated to killing, so she's not an innocent party to this. It's not like, there's reasonable doubt and we have to let her go because she might be innocent and we don't want to put an innocent person in jail. It's she agreed that she killed the kids and that quote is irrelevant.
3: Well, I don't know whether like I said, I've made it as clear as I can be, is that she is not the only one responsible in my mind because the psychotic break was caused by pharmaceuticals given to her by doctors.
1: Right. Now, and again, that's a separate civil matter.
3: So one thing I didn't think of,
1: handle
3: Richie,
1: that if not
3: which
1: the state?
3: You have brought up here. Sorry. One thing I didn't think of that you brought up here that I think is very interesting and didn't think about it is she's a nurse, right? And she had some idea of how these drugs would work. However, I would go so far as to say the doctors don't know how these drugs work. And we're in a phase of sort of experimental stuff.
1: Yeah. So if you want to get on the experimental stuff, you got to take responsibility for the ramifications, man. Like you don't get to absolve yourself of that. Go, oh, I didn't know what I was taking.
0: You both bring up very good points.
3: Is the world a better place or a worse place when Lindsey Clancy's been executed by the state?
1: Yeah, on a metaphysical level, a better place.
0: To me, that's kind of the point of this whole thing is you get these uniform prescriptions for what should be done with somebody when they do X. And the answer might be different for, two different cases that look exactly the same right. from the outside, but you're dealing with different individuals that have different people surrounding them, and the surrounding lives have been affected differently.
1: Yeah, but if you catch someone in the act of strangling three kids and you put them down, no one's going to cry foul.
2: Well, that's probably what the original idea was. You would get judged by 12 of your peers. I mean, that doesn't happen anymore because it's cooked. Yeah. But the original idea was that somebody other than, like, an aristocrat or like a all-knowing bureaucrat could look over the case and then come to a decision, like a case quite literally a case by case decision.
0: Yeah.
1: Well, luckily the holdout juror was apparently like a violent dude who doesn't pay his rent and has domestic violence cases against him. So she was absolutely found guilty by at least an individual of her peers.
0: All right. We've got callers on the line.
3: Okay. Last thing I'm going to say is that Lindsey Clancy should definitely have a tubal ligation forced upon her.
1: I don't know what that is.
2: Yeah, like getting her tubes tied?
3: Yeah.
2: I think she should have a chemical.
0: Forcibly sterilized, whatever, sure.
2: Hysterectomy.
0: I could go for that. We're going to go to the phones now. We've got, I believe, Jessica.
1: Your own tire legs shut. She can't open them on her own anyway.
0: What's on your mind?
4: Hello, Jessica. Hey, Mark, you know...
0: Is that your real name, Skeeter? Is Jessica?
4: No, I think that was just your... I didn't mask myself as Jennifer. I don't know where that came from. Did you switch me with somebody?
0: So your name's Jennifer.
4: You know, Mark... Oh, does? That's cool. You know, Mark, you know what doesn't work with the insanity plea due to drugs you voluntarily took? Subjective value. Subjective value, right? The value of those taking those drugs is what she thought. Plain and simple. But this is not what I want to talk about. I want to talk about...
1: Good, because that made no sense.
0: Nope.
1: I'm glad you're against Mark, but it still made no sense.
4: You can't blame the drugs. You can't blame the objective value of taking those drugs. You have to blame what she valued those drugs at.
1: Well, but you can do that, right? Because it's subjective, right? There are like thousands or millions of other people's taking the same drugs.
4: What?
1: Not, I said there's thousands or millions of other people on the same types of medication, not strangling their kids. It's not the drugs.
4: So the value of the drugs is, what'd you say it was?
1: I'm saying it's subjective because there are other people on the same drugs that aren't murdering their kids. You can't blame the drugs. The drugs affect people differently. Subjectively, and therefore aren't part of the equation of who's responsible.
4: You're still applying subjective wrong, right? just because the state of water is different in different temperatures, does that make it subjective?
1: Makes them objectively different temperatures, but subjectively different. But I value them subjectively different because I don't like drinking tap water. I subjectively value ice cold water much higher.
4: That doesn't mean the next person doesn't disagree with you.
1: That's because it's subjective.
0: That's what it means to be subjective.
4: If it was objective, they would have to agree with me. Determined by your opinion. That's what subjective means.
0: Yeah, it's Richie's opinion that ice cold water is better.
4: Okay, so foot size between us is subjective. Foot size, no hair color, hair length.
0: What? No, maybe a preference.
1: No, foot size is objective. We can measure our feet.
4: But you're not applying your own definition. It differs from person to person.
1: But
4: therefore, it's subjective.
0: No,
1: but it's not an opinion. This is not an opinion. This is an objective measurement.
4: What are you talking about?
0: It differs from one opinion to another.
4: So is drug interactions. So you're saying chemical drug interactions are not objective?
1: No, like because they affect people differently.
4: Circumstances of your brain.
1: That's why they have the side effects on the thing that may include, but doesn't include to everybody. Not everybody gets the side effects and like the involuntary diarrhea, right? Some people do, and they don't take those drugs anymore.
4: But the reason why it differs from person to person isn't because of their mind. It differs from person to person because of objective facts.
1: But it affects them subjectively differently.
4: Yeah, because of objective facts, not because you think.
1: Yes.
4: It not
1: objectively, our feet are different sizes, but it affects us differently. I can fit my foot into a size 12.
4: Yes. That's because of objective facts. It's the same thing of how drugs interact with your brain.
1: No, because if you try to fit your big foot into a size 12, it may not fit right.
4: You can
1: It's a subjectively different feeling.
4: How a drug will
1: you will be feeling discomfort if you try to wear my shoes if your feet are a different size.
4: Yeah. It's the same thing how drugs interact with your brain. How a shoe fits with your foot. It doesn't depend upon your opinion. You can be totally wrong about your opinion. Subjective value says that your opinion is the value of whatever you think, of whatever object you're valuing or strategy you're valuing.
1: Yes,
4: your opinion,
1: which is why I wear a shoe that fits my foot, because it subjectively feels better than wearing one that doesn't.
4: No, I can make a better judgment than you. I can make a better judgment than you about what shoe you should use if you want, if your primary goal is comfort.
0: No, Jennifer here is a podiatrist.
1: No, you couldn't.
4: What's that? No, theoretically, someone else other than you could make a better decision if they
1: could make a suggestion and they might be right. Right? Someone goes like I had a buddy of mine who's like, Rich, this is the most comfortable shoe that I've ever had. Like, you gotta try this. And he had smaller feet than me. So I had to go buy a pair of shoes, the same model as his, that were like, that fit my foot. Right? And I went to the store and I bought a different shoe because I didn't find the shoe he was talking about. And I went back. He's like, dude, Rich, that's the wrong shoe. And then he walked us over to some girls that were at the store. He's like, girls, sorry to bother you, but take a look at his shoes and take a look at my shoes and tell me which shoes are better. And the girls looked at our shoes and they went, his are better, my friend's shoes. And I went, son of a gun, I guess I got to go hunt down these shoes. And I hunted down the shoes. And I got hit by a car, and my shoes flew off, and I never found them again. But they were subjectively a very comfortable pair of shoes, the best I've ever worn.
4: Not addressing my point. Like, it doesn't, like, instrumental value. There are two parts to value. Let me.
1: You're lucky I'm making this entertaining.
3: Do you think? Skier, I have some questions.
4: Value of anything? Of anything.
0: Hold on,
4: Skier. Your opinion doesn't determine value, whether it's drugs or shoes you're picking to wear, right? The only advantage you have over another expert is that you're privy to some information about your own foot. Like, if everybody were watching you throughout your life, some people can make better decisions about what you should do in certain circumstances.
1: Rather than the person themselves. Subjective.
4: That's... What's subjective?
1: Their opinion of what I should do.
4: The fact that someone can plan for you makes it objective, like an expert. Like a doctor can make better decisions about your health for you.
1: Right? Not according to Mark, because they fed Lindsey Clancy too many pharmaceuticals and are responsible for the murders.
4: Well, the only way that happens is if value is objective, right?
1: No.
4: If Lindsey Clancy didn't think that taking the drugs would lead to her killing her kids, or else she wouldn't have taken them, right?
1: It's also subjective because the jury voted 11-1. Right?
4: Wait, answer the question. Was that her valuation? What was Lindsey Clancy's valuation of taking those drugs?
1: Based on the civil suit, she was not getting the help she wanted. After going through all those drugs.
4: Are you going to answer the question?
1: I just did.
4: What? No, based on the civil... What did you say?
1: Shut up and listen. I said based on the civil suit, she wasn't getting the help she needed after taking all those drugs. So she had a subjectively
4: I didn't hear the answer to my question, just like Riley the other day. Did Lindsey think she... taking those drugs would lead to her killing her kids? That was probably not. I didn't hear Nazi.
1: Yeah,
4: that.
1: Yeah. I'll go with Mark on that. Taking the drugs, probably not.
4: What was the objective value of those drugs? That was her subjective valuation of those drugs.
1: The objective value of the they don't the drugs don't have an objective value.
0: $27 from the insurance company. Who knows?
4: What's that?
0: Probably like $27 from the insurance company.
4: I didn't ask for a value. I didn't ask.
1: You just did.
0: Yeah, you did. That's the objective value of them. Thanks for the call tonight, Skeeter. Call us back when you figure out the difference between objective.
1: Hoping Mark was going to get his questions.
0: We might have had more fun with him, okay. But we got more colors on the line. So
1: Dickie's skate shoes, by the way. You can find a pair, size 11.
2: Just not 12s.
1: Just not 12s.
0: I don't even know Dickie's made skate shoes.
1: They don't anymore, and that's why I can't find them.
0: We're going to go to the phones. We got Turd Ferguson in Pennsylvania. Turd, what's on your mind tonight?
5: Well, that last call was terrible. I hope I can get all my thoughts out in the limited time I have before the break. Thank God for that lone, brave juror who stood up among all the establishmentarians and said, no, this person should not be relieved of the consequences of her violent actions. Lindsey Clancy is a danger to society.
1: Yes, the black dude with domestic violence charges and unpaid rent.
2: Hey, I mean, it's just like real recognize real, you know?
0: Yeah.
3: True that.
0: Well said.
5: Well, usually, I agree.
1: He's calling him a hero, but he wouldn't want him living in Shrewsbury.
5: I don't know about that. Look, I haven't met him, but, I mean, look, Mark is usually the one that I agree with. But in this case, I'm going to fully disagree with them. I don't like the argument that we should just excuse people of doing horrible things because they took drugs. I don't really like that argument.
3: Well, hold on, guys. I resent the notion that Lindsey Clancy is getting away with it, right? Her three kids are dead.
5: I resent your resentment.
3: And
5: so I guess we've solved that problem.
3: Confined
5: now,
3: anyway. To a wheelchair, and she's incarcerated.
5: Well,
2: so okay, Mark, what you're saying is she's been punished enough. You think she's been punished enough?
3: I don't know whether she should be released.

0: hysterectomy or whatever Mark called it to, like, not let her reproduce. He seemed pretty clear that she's not a danger to society. So at best, Massachusetts is equally safe.
1: Well, she's clearly a danger to society. People who aren't dangerous to society don't murder children. And she murdered her children.
0: Yeah, so, but she murdered her children, not other people's children.
2: That's right. Well, and I might have a bigger gripe with it if I knew this person. Okay. However, I don't.
1: Well, what do you think?
2: And she will never have access to my children or my family, so I'm really not that worried about it.
1: Well, what do you think is worse? Murdering your own children or murdering somebody else's children?
2: Ooh, I've had this conversation. We can hold you over to the next side of the break, and we can answer that question for you.
0: Stu's excited now.
2: Give us a call, 603-283-6160. 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
12: From Feature Story News in New York, I'm Mitch McCann with the Week in Review. A United Nations fact-finding mission has reported there are reasonable grounds to believe the United States committed war crimes in Iran, including a strike on a school in the southern city of Minab. The finding comes as U.S. President Donald Trump said the war was hopefully toward the end, though the U.S. House of Representatives has voted for a third time to halt the conflict, with Republicans in battleground districts backing the measure. President Trump is said to want to prevent any escalation before November's midterm elections. James Goodison has more from Washington.
13: Now, the reasoning for that is effectively President Trump wants a holding pattern to be in place in the Middle East until after the midterm elections, which are just over 40 days away. He does not want to see an escalation in the Middle East that then would lead to an economic shock for American public when it comes to gas and oil prices that could further dampen his chances of his party doing well in the midterm elections. So from his point of view, he doesn't want to engage with the Houthis on that front at this point and brush Saudi Arabia off.
12: NATO's most senior military commanders have been meeting in Copenhagen to follow up on commitments made at the alliance's summit in the Turkish capital Ankara in July, where allies pledged 70 billion euros, around $77 billion, in military equipment, assistance and training for Ukraine. The two-day gathering of chiefs of defence from all 32 allied nations is the first military committee conference since the Ankara summit, with discussions focused on strengthening collective deterrence and supporting Kiev. The meeting comes against a backdrop of questions over the future scale of the United States military presence in Europe after Washington

0: signalled its intention to reduce conventional support as European allies increase their own capabilities. William D'Ancelo reports.
1: It's an opportunity to reflect on the situation in Ukraine, where Ukraine sees itself as increasingly vulnerable to Russian airstrikes as it sees its air defences depleted. This is a concern shared in Europe as well, especially when it comes to the threat posed by Russian hybrid attacks. There have been several of these perceived incidences in recent days, something that both NATO and the European Union says it urgently needs to address.
0: Polling stations have opened across Russia's Far East, marking the start of 3 days of voting for all 450 seats in the State Duma, the first parliamentary election since Moscow launched its full-scale invasion of Ukraine in 2022. Around 111 million people are eligible to vote, with Russian President Vladimir Putin's United Russia Party facing no genuine opposition after the only anti-war party, Yabloka, was barred from the ballot. Ukraine has condemned the holding of the vote in Russian-controlled parts of its territory as illegal. Daria Bondarchuk reports from Moscow.
2: Security measures are especially tight in regions that Russia calls its new territories, Donetsk, Luhansk, Kherson and Zaporizhia, which are conducting parliamentary elections for the first time as part of the Russian Federation. Elections are taking place as active fighting between Russia and Ukraine continue, despite Washington's efforts to restart peace negotiations between Moscow and Kyiv.
0: A bomb has killed at least 16 people and wounded more than 50 others at a mosque near a police compound in northwestern Pakistan. Police say an attacker drove a vehicle packed with explosives into the building during Friday prayers, causing the roof to collapse on worshippers inside. No group has claimed responsibility, though suspicion has fallen on the Pakistani Taliban, which has carried out a string of deadly attacks across the country's northwest in recent months. Hera Mustafa reports from Islamabad.
3: At least 16 people, including 11 civilians and 5 police officers, were killed and more than 50 wounded after a suspected suicide bomber targeted a police compound in Pakistan's northwestern Khyber Pakhtunkhwa province. Police says the attacker rammed an explosive-laden vehicle into the gate of the old police lines in Kohat district during Friday prayers. Authorities have launched an investigation, while no group has claimed responsibility for the attack.
0: Princess Diana's brother claims King Charles sounded giddily elated when they spoke after her death in 1997. It's contained in the latest extract from a book by Earl Spencer. Buckingham Palace says the King is mindful that grief can colour memory. Royal commentator for the Daily Mail, Robert Hardman, says the narrative is disputed.
4: I don't think Charles Spencer sat down and thought, right, I'm going to demolish the monarchy. I sense there's a bit of sort of perhaps personal therapy going on here. He's clearly got in his mind a sequence of events. The fact that the king came out, or the palace came out so robustly, with a variation on the immortal line, recollections may vary, basically saying that's not how the king remembers it, I think is significant.
0: From Feature Story News in New York, I'm Mitch McCann, and that was The Week in Review.
5: A prison rights group protests the treatment of supervillains in the nation's magnetic detainment cubes. A local dad thought he could make it out of a zoo without buying his kids light-up shit, and a pigeon wishes just once it could complete a head movement smoothly. This is the Onion Week in Review. Millions of frustrated Americans across the country asked this week why the nation's struggling mental health system couldn't just get it together and stop feeling sorry for itself. Exasperated citizens told reporters that they had lost all patience with the ailing network's failure to perform basic tasks, such as routine mental health evaluations and emergency counseling.
6: Look, I get it. Everyone goes through a rough patch. Just look at the education system. I know times are tough, but things are never going to improve unless the system decides it wants to get better.
5: In other news, a new study finds that more men are opting to be in the room when their wife conceives their baby. An area man is unaware all of his friends think of him when they want to put things into perspective, and 36 chemical and emotional responses are activated by the phrase pigs in a blanket.
7: This is the Onion News Network.
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0: 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All you have to do is call 603-283-6160, and you can get on the air with us. I would like to thank Prometheus for being an amplifier with us here at Free Talk Live. That means that Prometheus, after having stolen the light and given it to mortal man, that means that Prometheus went to amps.freetalklive.com and signed up to support the show. 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
1: Angelo.
2: And Richie Rich.
0: We can go back to the phones. We were talking to Turd Ferguson about Lindsey Clancy stuff. And, Turd, you're still there, right?
3: Yeah, and by the way, Prometheus is an extremely gay name. I just want to get that out there. But, you know, I was going to ask Mark, and I'm really upset that he hung up, because I really think that this is an important conversation. Whether or not he believes that Massachusetts is a more safe place or less safe place with Lindsey Clancy off the street. And my sense is that if you take Lindsey Clancy off the street and throw in prison, there is a less likely chance that more innocent kids get murdered than a more likely chance. This is kind of like
0: for the sake of
3: probability.
0: For the sake of our community, I'll take the counter to it.
3: Well, you can try to take the counter to it, but I'm just talking about basic probability theory here, okay?
0: Mm-hmm.
3: I mean,
0: then right, and yeah. To that I would say the probability of a wheelchair-bound woman who's now labeled as a murderer getting the chance to do such a thing again is probably pretty slim.
2: Okay, but not necessarily
3: that.
2: In Massachusetts. There was a Lindsey Clancy supporter, like a woman who's like a quote-unquote watching the case closely, like murdered her kid right afterwards.
0: Mm-hmm.
2: So...
3: And not only that, I haven't seen any data to suggest that people with handicaps can't murder people.
0: Yeah,
3: or people
0: in wheelchairs. I'm not saying this is my opinion. I'm just taking the counter.
2: Yeah.
3: Yeah,
2: dude in the wheelchair stole my camouflage jacket. It's like you can hide, but you can't run.
3: Okay, here's another issue I wanted to bring up. I really don't like the argument that we need to excuse people's actions just because of the drugs or medicines that they're taking. I think that's a really stupid argument. Like, let me give you an example. Let's just say, you know, tomorrow I stop being sober and I go out and I take a bunch of acid or something. And then I go murder three people. Are we going to excuse my behavior because I took acid before I went and murdered the three people? No.
2: Do it in Massachusetts and we'll see.
3: Well, my point is you can't excuse people's actions just because of their state of mind when they commit the action.
0: You can.
3: That's not a good way to enforce law and order of the United States. No, you can't. Well, I mean, I guess
0: you can with terrible outcomes.
3: If you want more people dead.
2: But that's the whole affirmative defense.
0: That's where
2: defense.
0: We are.
2: And I mean, that's the insanity defense.
0: Yeah, and that's kind of where we are. We're in a state of societal decay in that it's okay to murder your kids. Apparently.
3: Yeah, well, I agree with that. It is another symptom of the collapse of Western society. Personally, I like Western society, and I'm a Western chauvinist, actually, and I want the West to prevail. People like Mark and other people want the West to fail, which, by the way, I actually do sympathize with Mark for those reasons, because he wants to make money off the collapse of the West, so his cryptocurrency portfolio will go up, and by the way, I respect that, but... I actually don't like that because it's going to cause pain to 350 million people that aren't Mark. So that's my opinion on law and order on that front.
2: You asked a question right before the break that got Stu very excited to answer. What was that question?
0: Oh, no. I don't even want to answer that one.
2: Oh, right, you don't? Right. Okay, never mind.
0: Right. But it's an interesting thought experiment. Is it worse to kill your own kids or somebody else's kids?
3: Well, I think it is a good thought experiment. Is it worse to murder your own children or worse to murder someone else's children? I say it's worse to murder your own children.
0: I think it shows a higher level of psychopathy to murder your own children.
1: Exactly. Yeah, no, I agree.
0: I think you've done more damage in the world if you've murdered somebody else's children.
3: Well, I think it's morally worse to murder your own children. Not that murder's right in any circumstance. But I think that given those two scenarios, and by the way, this is, again, strictly on a thought experimental basis, I think it's worse to murder your own children. And she committed one of the worst crimes you can already commit, and she committed it on her own children. That makes her an evil person.
2: Why is it worse? What's the rationale for it being worse?
3: Because you're murdering your own flesh and blood. People murder other people all the time, but people don't murder their family members very often, and certainly not their children.
2: Okay.
3: You have to be a completely evil person to do something like that, and she clearly was.
2: I mean, I've got an article in my show prep. A dude murdered his cousin because they had an argument over whose salsa was hotter, or something to that effect.
3: Well, that
2: my enchilada is spicier than yours, homie.
1: Well, I think the thing is like most like female mammals have an intact maternal instinct that is supposed to arise after having kids. That's just like normative, right? That's usually seems what good. Happens yeah. is that, you know, even mama cows want to protect their babies, and it just right. is so yeah. I think it's worse. You that maternal, what we're used to is like a maternal love has disappeared and then turned
3: exactly.
1: violent.
2: Okay, you know, is it okay?
1: So that this everyone. Makes it worse. Like a fathers don't have that same, like there's not that precedent of like paternal instinct is not the same as maternal instinct.
2: Before you go on though, there are animal species that let the weakest die, or they kill off the weakest, or they abandon the weakest because they just don't have any food for them, and that instinct doesn't kick in. The instinct is like, oh my God, we got to get rid of this one over here.
1: We'll just wait till the food runs out, Richie Rich. You'll see how much animalistic we really are.
2: Well, I'm,
1: you know
2: like,
1: what I mean? Like, we're just in a place of excess, I think.
2: Yeah.
1: So we don't have, but I'm just saying, like,
2: Mama Bird comes back with the worms and goes like, you're too weak. Sorry, we're not going to feed you.
4: I just started looking up some numbers that are shocking me.
2: 17?
4: 1,126,000 clinical provided abortions in the U.S. in 2025. 1,126,000.
3: That's a million dead babies.
4: 1% of those were after 21 weeks. After 21 weeks. This is very late term.
3: That's
4: 11,260 children murdered by their parents in 2025 in America.
3: Well, you know, I can sympathize with that, and that's why it seems like, at least in my perspective, the older I've gotten, the more pro-life I've gotten. When I was younger, I was more pro-choice, and now that I'm older, I'm more pro-life. And so I can actually sympathize with that argument, for the record.
2: Yeah.
1: But how many babies were born in America that their moms love them? You know, like the normal track is that a mom's gonna take care of the baby and love it and be very
3: true.
1: Like calm and sweet and caring and not choke them out.
4: Yeah,
1: you know. So right. I think choke them killing, like turning yeah, off that side just, of themselves and killing their
4: so
1: kid
4: old
1: makes
4: fashioned.
1: It worse.
2: These are old timey Western values.
1: Yeah, my bad.
4: That's right.
1: My bad.
3: Well, you know, obviously, everybody has two parents, and I realize not everybody grows up with two parents, but biologically has two parents.
2: Man.
3: And, you know, you hope that neither one of them betrays you. But here's another thing. Like, what's worse? Is it worse if your father betrays you, or is it worse if your mother betrays you? And I'd argue that it's actually worse if your mother betrays you.
2: Okay.
1: No, I agree. And it's part of that is that you're that maternal love, that maternal instinct. It's like for her to betray that to hurt her own child is like, wow.
3: Right.
4: Yeah.
3: Exactly.
4: That seems to add up too. It seems like more Americans have mommy issues than they have daddy issues.
2: Now, if I were to play devil's advocate, I would also suggest that
1: I think having no dad leaves the mommy issues. Or does your mom's trying to play both parts and that messes with her? But that's a different conversation.
2: Which we could have.
3: Yeah,
2: it's a different
3: conversation, especially when you're talking about, you know, just growing up as far as emotional stability. But I'm just talking about strictly from a logical and biological perspective here, like what's worse, like your father betraying you or your mother betraying you. And just at that level, it's worse that if your mother betrayed you. And obviously you don't want either one to in an ideal world, but we don't live in an ideal world. But I am, you know, I am really bummed out that Mark hung up on me or on the show. Cause, you know, I really wanted to have this conversation with him and hammer this out. But God bless the guy that actually had the balls to stand up in court and stand up to these angry liberal feminists and, you know, and speak his mind and vote for the right thing, which is that she should have been thrown in prison. And it's probably too bad that she's not going to do that now, unfortunately. But if they do retry her, I'm hoping that, that they will restore some shred of faith in humanity and, send her to prison. So
2: we'll see.
3: That's my thoughts on that.
2: Yep. Yeah. Now, I'm generally on the pro-choice side of things because, you know, like for all of this, it's a lot of virtue signaling, right? If a chick has an abortion, I don't really care. Not my circus, not my monkeys, generally.
3: I'm not saying I'm completely against being pro-choice, but I'm just saying as I've gotten older,
2: yeah.
3: I've gotten more pro-life as I've gotten older.
2: Right. Well, I'm working to a bigger point.
3: When I was younger, I was more pro-choice.
2: Fine.
3: So
2: I'm working to a bigger point. I've made that case on Free Talk Live before. Well, like if she has an abortion, right? Like whom gets the residual benefit of that? Like, you know, the dad might have a case civilly, right? The grandparents maybe, but like, you know, there's no restitutions to pay out. The one host to push back on that a little bit was Peakless Mountaineer, who claimed that if a woman does have an abortion, she is indeed a danger to society as a whole. And I'm not gonna make his case, but I'm also not gonna straw man it either. But he made that claim. You know, and I'm like, okay.
1: I think it just, like if you're gonna get one, I just wouldn't have kids with you, or like I wouldn't marry you, because like, are you gonna, like right. my end goal is to have like a family. So like,
2: I got it.
1: I just, if you're willing to do that once, are you gonna do that again and not tell me?
2: Understand.
1: I think another issue I have with it is if she decides to keep the thing, and the father wants nothing to do with it, he's still financially gonna be held responsible.
2: By the state.
4: Fathers have no say in that. If she wants an abortion, there's nothing he can say.
1: If she wants to keep it, then but now he has to pay for it. Right. They're going to take his money.
2: Right.
1: So, and then now he has no ability to just walk away from the situation like she can. She can go into the doctor's office, come back out, and then not worry about it.
4: Mm-hmm.
1: But he's going to be held financially responsible forever. He has no out.
2: But to tie this back to the Lindsey Clancy thing, right, at least from Mark's perspective, and I'll take his side because he's not here for a little bit, right, she's not a danger to society. She only killed her own kids, she's like presumably not a danger to anybody else. So late-term abortion, preterm abortion, like she only took out her own. It's just a matter of timing. And
1: what about just pro-let her rot? Like maybe, I don't care if she's dangerous or not, maybe just let her rot.
2: How do you let her rot?
1: Like just in 4x4 cell.
2: Okay.
1: Tiny window. Like what's wrong with like, hey, you did something so atrocious, you're just going to rot for a while. Like we're going to throw you in there and just let you rot. Okay. Like even if you're not dangerous to me or like your next kid, you're going to rot. You're just going to have to sit there for a while. Like this is your punishment for taking those three lives.
2: And I would say just be merciful and kill her because then nobody has to pay for the 4x4 cell.
1: Well, I get that. I get that.
3: I would also refer to my earlier thought experiment, which is like, do you think that if you throw Lindsey Clancy in jail, the world is more safe or is it less safe? And I would argue that it's more safe.
1: I'm not even looking at it as like a positive for the outside world. I want it to be a negative for her. I want it to be a bad experience for her.
3: Well, I want it to
1: for
3: be both.
1: Killing her
3: I'm
1: kids.
3: I'm looking for both things. I'm looking for a safer world. I'm looking for a safer world and for her to be punished for her actions.
2: The safer world argument is again, it doesn't. The putting her in jail is a deterrent to others who might think that they can, you know, make the excuse of having a psychotic break.
1: Yeah, this does set a crazy precedence in Massachusetts. We'll see how much like bad stuff comes out of there moving forward.
2: How many more temporary insanity cases get brought to court for child murders?
3: Yeah.
2: They'll call it, 20 years from now, they'll call it the Clancy defense.
4: Yeah, I think we all agree that that's the real danger in treating this the way it's been treated.
2: Well, that's why you have punitive punishments. You know?
3: And I think that's a good behavioral incentive argument that you just put forth there, actually.
2: But it also works the other way, because the state would claim that's why they incarcerated Ross Ulbricht for so long, was as a deterrent to anybody else thinking about, you know, buying or selling crypto on the black market.
1: Yeah,
2: and that was clearly wrong.
1: This is, you know, this is a... We're talking, this is murder to crypto.
2: I get it.
4: Yeah, and also it doesn't really work. The deterrent.
3: Yeah, the
4: thing.
3: Argument doesn't like, work. And
4: right,
3: like, yeah,
4: because right after they locked up Ross, there were, what, three or four more Silk Roads that sprouted up. And
2: okay, well, if it's not a deterrent, then she ought to be set free because she's not a danger to society and she only killed her kids.
3: The other thing is Ross Ulbricht didn't.
1: No, make her suffer. You're lacking the suffering part for killing her kids.
2: Yeah, I just don't want to pay for it.
1: I understand. Okay, libertarian utopia land, yeah, we wouldn't pay for it.
2: If
1: but
2: you
1: like,
2: want her to suffer, you manage the 4x4 box. Leave me out of it,
1: dude. It's a Southern hot box, dude. I'm not checking on her.
2: Okay. All right.
4: Like, wouldn't that be nice if you could just subscribe to a subscription of incarcerate Lindsey Clancy or whatever? Like, yeah, I'll just throw funded, $5 towards that
1: every month, like a Patreon subscription. Keep this lady off the streets today. Yeah, it's like the reverse of the crying angels of like the starving African kids. For pennies a day, you can keep Lindsey Clancy behind bars.
3: Right. For the record, I would not mind my tax dollars going to keeping her in a prison cell.
2: Okay.
3: I think that's actually a productive use of my tax dollars.
2: Which is fine. It's just not a productive use of mine. So we got to get the tax portion out of there.
4: Yep.
2: You find a way to voluntarily do it.
4: Funding things by theft is not.
3: If I have to spend one penny a day or $4 a year or however much it costs to incarcerate Lindsey Clancy, that sounds like $4 better spent than, you know, whatever they spend my property taxes on here in Shrewsbury in the York County Public Schools.
4: Sure, for you, but for you to force your neighbor to also pay into it, that's theft.
2: That's where we object.
3: Well, I'm not a law libertarian like you guys are, so I think we can, that's probably an argument for another day. But
2: it's also why we prefer to keep you in Shrewsbury.
3: I've lived in New Hampshire too, but you know, I actually feel like we've made a lot of headway on this. I think we've broken a lot of ground. I think we had a good conversation on this, so I appreciate it.
4: Yeah, thanks for the call.
1: Thanks for calling, Turd.
4: Jeez.
2: Where do we go from here?
1: I mean, it's just bad business, is what it is. I think infanticide is just bad business. Whether it was Lindsay, just all of it, all around. I just don't like dead kids just make me sad. I think it should make everybody sad.
4: Me too.
1: This is like the loss of innocence and life. It gives me the heebie-jeebies. I don't like it.
4: It's absolutely tragic.
2: Yeah. And again, like, I'm with you, but I don't care enough to do anything real about it.
1: Yeah, it's like, sucks.
4: If this was somebody I knew, if this was one of my family members, something like that, I would have a much stronger opinion about this, and I would definitely care.
2: If it was your family member, you could take them to the woodshed and, you know, put a hurting on them, too.
4: Right.
2: Right? Like, oh, let's bail her out pre-trial and see what happens.
4: Right, and having a working understanding of their personality and whatnot, I could probably come up with a better, you know, more fitting just reward. Than the government could.
2: Yeah, and again, like it's unfortunate that the government handles these things, but it doesn't mean that absent the government, these things wouldn't get handled.
4: Yeah.
2: So.
4: Well, I think the big reason that this is such a large topic in America right now is that they're psyoping America into support for what they're now calling post-birth abortion. This is just child murder. So that's, you know, that's the direction.
1: Well, I mean, if you
4: none of us here like it.
1: If you took it at the idea of that they're a parasite and can't survive without outside help, then yeah, I guess a baby right after birth would be parasitic in nature. They cannot function and survive on their own. So what's the harm of getting rid of one?
2: Yeah, I'll make that case as well, right? Like there's a difference between not helping someone live and actively killing someone. So if if a woman gives birth and like just sets it off to the side, it's not murder. She hasn't actively killed it. Like that baby just failed to survive on its own. And what are you going to do? That's nature.
1: I just think 100% of babies would die if you set them to the side.
2: Yeah.
4: Yeah, I would call
2: it. But it's murder. Like, it's not my baby. I've got no.
1: Well, quite literally is that lady's baby. So like, did she not? I mean, if a kid runs into the street and I see them and I don't slow down, did I not just kill that kid? I mean, it wasn't my fault I put that kid in the road. Like, I just kept going along my path.
2: Yeah. I wouldn't hold you, I wouldn't find you guilty in a court of murder, but you killed the kid. You know, there was two parties to that. The kid ran into the road and you hit it. Like, it's hard to, easy to say you didn't mean to do it, but
1: a caveat, the baby did not choose to come out of that birth canal.
2: I'm with you.
1: But the kid made the conscious decision to run into the road.
2: Which is fine.
1: So I think it's worse. I think it is closer to murder than hitting the kid with the car.
2: But you didn't do anything. There's no active killing. You didn't, you know, the baby's just there.
4: No, you have
1: Once you create a child, you have parental obligations. That is the action, and it's the act of walking away. That's not an affirmative act.
4: Yes, it's an affirmative action of killing that child. Yes,
2: no,
4: it
2: it's not.
4: Yes, because you have parental obligations that you have now failed.
2: That's where I disagree.
4: To fulfill.
2: I'm sure it is, but you're wrong. That's a societal burden, not anything of natural consequence.
4: No, it is.
2: Right, like if you started choking right now and I didn't give you CPR,
4: you're telling me that the creation of a child has no natural consequence.
2: What's that?
4: You tell me the creation of a child has no natural consequence.
2: I'm saying that all the burden that gets put on is societal and cultural in nature.
4: What are you talking about? There's no burden on society. The burden's on the individual that created the child.
2: And they owe no one anything in the world.
4: They owe the child.
2: They don't owe the child.
4: They created the child. They now have an obligation.
2: What creates the obligation and how do you hold them accountable?
1: Because you made the conscious decision
4: of creating the child.
2: Who holds them accountable? And what jurisdiction do you have to hold them
4: accountable? Nature holds them accountable.
2: Nature allows the child to die.
4: And it doesn't have a very high standard of holding people accountable, but it does.
2: Nature lets children die all the time.
1: Well, okay, you know how nature will hold that woman accountable at some point? If we're really just like in a true, let's call it Neolithic era.
2: Or Africa,
1: sure. Eventually, the tribe's not going to have enough kids to take care of that old lady, and she will die. Because she just killed all her kids. Her consequence is death.
2: That's an incentive to take care of the kids, but doesn't create an obligation.
4: Give us a call. Is there a parental obligation of a parent to a child? Phone number here is 603-283-6160. This is Free Talk Live.
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6: From Feature Story News in New York, I'm Mitch McCann with the Week in Review. A United Nations fact-finding mission has reported there are reasonable grounds to believe the United States committed war crimes in Iran, including a strike on a school in the southern city of Minab. The finding comes as U.S. President Donald Trump said the war was hopefully toward the end, though the U.S. House of Representatives has voted for a third time to halt the conflict, with Republicans in battleground districts backing the measure. President Trump is said to want to prevent any escalation before November's midterm elections. James Goodison has more from Washington.
7: Now, the reasoning for that is effectively President Trump wants a holding pattern to be in place in the Middle East until after the midterm elections. He does not want to see an escalation in the Middle East that then would lead to an economic shock for American public when it comes to gas and oil prices that could further dampen his chances of his party Party doing well in the midterm elections.
6: NATO's most senior military commanders have been meeting in Copenhagen to follow up on commitments made at the alliance's summit in the Turkish capital Ankara in July, where allies pledged 70 billion euros, around $77 billion, in military equipment, assistance and training for Ukraine. The two-day gathering of chiefs of defence from all 32 allied nations is the first military committee conference since the Ankara summit, with discussions focused on strengthening collective deterrence and supporting Kiev. The meeting comes against a backdrop of questions over the future scale of the United States' military presence in Europe after Washington signaled its intention to reduce conventional support as European allies increase their own capabilities. William Densilo reports.
8: It's an opportunity to reflect on the situation in Ukraine, where Ukraine sees itself as increasingly vulnerable to Russian airstrikes as it sees its air defences depleted. This is a concern shared in Europe as well, especially when it comes to the threat posed by Russian hybrid attacks. There have been several of these perceived incidences in recent days, something that both NATO and the European Union says it urgently needs to address.
6: Polling stations have opened across Russia's Far East, marking the start of 3 days of voting for all 450 seats in the State Duma, the first parliamentary election since Moscow launched its full-scale invasion of Ukraine in 2022. Around 111 million people are eligible to vote, with Russian President Vladimir Putin's United Russia Party facing no genuine opposition after the only anti-war party, Yabloka, was barred from the ballot. Ukraine has condemned the holding of the vote in Russian-controlled parts of its territory as illegal. Daria Bondarchuk reports from Moscow.
9: Security measures are especially tight in regions that Russia calls its new territories, Donetsk, Luhansk, Kherson and Zaporizhia, which are conducting parliamentary elections for the first time as part of the Russian Federation. Elections are taking place as active fighting between Russia and Ukraine continue.
6: From Feature Story News in New York, I'm Mitch McCann, and that was The Week in Review.
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0: 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In the studio tonight, it's Stu,
1: Angelo,
2: and Richie Rich.
0: All right, we're here talking about the things that people are talking about. We filled up half the show already with Lindsey Clancy stuff, which I didn't even want to talk about.
2: Sorry, me and Mark pre-discussed that. We're going to fight about this on air.
0: So we can get to another thing I don't really like talking about, but everybody else is talking about.
1: Awesome. All right. Sorry, Stu.
2: Great segue.
0: You guys heard about this. There's lots of this in the news recently about rogue AIs. The AI is going to go rogue and break free.
1: Super intelligence.
0: It's going to self-replicate.
2: It's a nothing term.
0: It's going to code itself into invincibility or something.
2: Or the rogue AIs that found a way out of their sandbox to do whatever they were doing and hack into other AIs.
0: I'm fairly certain this is a psyop, and so is Kit Knightley of Off Guardian, part of the Independent Media Alliance. I found this story at Activist Post.
2: Reputable news source.
0: Are you ready for the rogue AI psyop? The AIs are breaking free. That's the story. It started 2 weeks ago when OpenAI reported one of their agents had escaped its testing area and got loose on the internet to launch an unprecedented cyber attack.
2: Oh my.
0: This was clearly meant to be scarier than the public response indicated, because a few days later, OpenAI CEO Sam Altman was on the Invest Like the Best podcast asking why it didn't cause more panic.
2: Because nobody cares about your stupid AI.
0: I've been a little surprised that more people don't feel it so viscerally.
1: Not working is what it sounds like.
2: This was supposed to distract you from what's really going on.
1: Yeah.
0: In one of the most hilariously obvious propaganda maneuvers of the year, just the day after Altman said that, CNN headlined, "The OpenAI lab leak was more extensive than we thought." That thing you weren't scared of? Well, it was even scarier than we said it was. Are you scared now?
2: So I don't know if it's OpenAI or one of the other big AI companies now, but they have a tendency to overpromise on their new version when it comes out. This is the best one yet. We had to tone it. It was so
1: Apple
2: good.
1: Every time they come out with a new iPhone. Right. But sounds like marketing.
2: It's absolutely marketing. But the marketing strategy is, it was so good we had to restrain it. It was too good. We had to hold it back because, if we let it go in its natural course, it would run amok. That's how good this one is, and that's why you should use it. Even though we've handcuffed it a little bit, you have no idea how good it could have been. And then they release the next one. They go this one is so much better than that last one. Right? You have no – we have to restrain this one even more. So it's all marketing.
0: Well, the lack of public panic didn't stop another AI going rogue a few days later, Anthropic's Claude model this time, and then OpenAI reporting two further incidents themselves.
2: This AI is so good, it broke free from its sandbox and accessed the internet.
0: Mm-hmm.
2: Skynet just around the corner. Imagine what it's going to do just imagine what it's going to do if we didn't have the sandbox.
0: Just a couple hours after publication, they've updated in this story, Meta joined the party. Apparently, their AI went rogue, too, and hacked another firm. Never in the history of human endeavor have companies been so keen to report their products going wrong. It seems a rogue AI is the latest must-have accessory in Silicon Valley. Kind of like what Richard's saying. The reasoning behind this is not hard to follow. When your product is artificial intelligence, melodramatically realizing your system is even smarter than you thought it was. Is a simple marketing ploy.
2: See?
0: And when one of your rivals goes rogue, you have to go rogue too, or you are as good as admitting your model is not as smart as theirs.
2: See? Or if this was done by a human, right, this would be corporate espionage, and they would be in a lot of trouble. We broke. We're like, what? Pick whatever, like the what, the Whitewater thing. We broke into the hotel to steal the documents. Like bad. AI broke into the hotel to steal the documents. Oh, we just gotta improve our models. Mm-hmm. It's just an improved model.
0: AI company admits their model is smarter than they realized is just an advert in scary headline form. It's like Ford admitting their cars are even more fuel efficient than they planned, or McDonald's realizing their cooks have gone rogue and are producing food that is both cheaper and more delicious than they ever anticipated.
2: The rogue employee that gives you 7 nuggets.
0: Yeah.
2: And a 6 nugget pack.
1: Bless that man.
2: Bless that man.
0: But there's more to this.
2: We normally charge 40 cents for this sauce, but I'll throw some in the bag for you.
0: Dude, the guy gave me 5 sauces. But there's more to this than just techno-hype and viral marketing strategy. We're being steered down the avenue of AI as scary threat. See, for example, the dozens of stories talking up rogue AIs from The Guardian to The New York Times to The Wall Street Journal. Rogue is clearly the word of the day. Notice they didn't say it malfunctioned or there was an error, because that implies mistakes or poor design. No, the AI went rogue, which is cool and sexy and scary at the same time. A word chosen by focus group of permateen marketing executives who have watched too much sci-fi.
2: Stolen from Nissan.
0: Speaking of permateens who watch too much sci-fi, here's Sam Altman again declaring we've already reached the singularity. The mythic phase of technological development when machines become smart enough to make even smarter versions of themselves without human input.
2: Good thing he's the CEO, because that's what the Google guy claimed years ago and got fired for it.
1: Yeah.
2: You can say it if you're the CEO. If you're just like the technician in the lab, keep your mouth shut. We're not ready to release that product yet.
0: He's talking rubbish, of course, but the story is the story here. Why would he say this? Why now? Obviously concerned that this tidal wave of propaganda was being too subtle, in came NBC to really hammer the point home. The breaches signal that AI's expanding capabilities are already fueling the security threat that experts long feared. Everybody got that? It goes on and on. Just today, we're getting reports from the UK's brand new AI Security Institute that rogue, there's that word again, AI agents, had tried to trick people by creating false identities. And I think that's beginning to circle around to at least part of the
1: bots?
0: Wider agenda.
1: So, what do they mean by fake identities? Like, did they just, so a bot account made bots and they're calling it a rogue AI?
0: Yeah, well, I don't know.
1: Like a bot server?
0: Oh,
2: could be.
0: I'd have to look into that story. It's got a link, but I'm not really sure. I hadn't heard anything about that. After all, if AI is so good at pretending to be human and is out there creating fake identities to steal data, well, how can we tell who is really human? Perhaps
2: meet
0: everyone
2: in person.
0: Should be issued a digital ID.
1: For now.
2: Don't trust that hot chick in your neighborhood.
0: To assist in proving humanity. That's not me saying it. It's think tanks like OneID or experts testifying in front of Congress. But the ever-present push of digital ID is just one of the more obvious of a raft of potential issues raised by the scary AI narrative. For now, we're still in the generating fear phase, getting pumped full of scare hormones by articles like this.
2: Yeah.
0: Misleading AI-generated doctors pose huge danger to public safety. The Guardian.
2: Well, that's partially true. You know? You could go to a doctor and get loaded with pharmaceuticals and blame the doctor, or you could Google it and listen to whatever Google tells you to take, and it's wrong, and then, you know, you're in a medical crisis.
0: Yeah.
2: Well, again, you're still responsible.
1: And are you? You could probably just blame Google.
2: Maybe. In Massachusetts.
1: Yeah.
0: You could, but that's stupid.
2: I'm just saying, like, you know, if you take health advice from the AI bot as you're searching for, like, you know, your medical symptoms, I don't know if I would trust the answers, but I would go to the sources and read the source material like you would
1: Aren't they finding the chatbots that drive people to suicide liable for the suicides? Like, aren't courts coming? I'm pretty sure some court ruled that this company was responsible for its chatbot driving some guy to kill himself.
2: A lot of times that's with children, though. Yeah.
0: Well,
2: it's like a teen that killed himself off, you know, the chatbot.
0: Obfuscation of personal responsibility is the American way.
2: Like, I was chatting with a suicide help bot, and it taught me how to tie the noose.
1: Nice.
0: We're going to go to the phones right now. We've got Sarah in New Mexico. Sarah, you're on Free Talk Live. What's on your mind tonight?
3: Yeah, yeah. So, you know, we have in New Mexico online voter registration. So I was wondering if there was registrars. These people are trained with paper registration, and I thought they disappear. I haven't seen any of them. And today I went to a church, and they had a table set up with a registrar lady. I was like, I can't believe it. I thought I was like, I can't believe it. And it was that dumb church where they have that artificial creamer. Like all the people in the churches are all stupid.
2: That's the church I was thinking of, by the way. When as soon as you said dumb church, I'm like, this is the one with the creamer.
3: Yeah, yeah. They don't know what an organic, natural, real half and half creamer is. I guess the whole congregation is so poor. That's all they know is a cheap, fake creamer. So, but this dumb church had a voter registrar lady right when you came in. I'm like, what's going on here? Because dumb people don't vote, right?
2: Yes, lots of people don't vote.
3: Well, a lot of people don't, especially the uneducated ones.
0: No, so, I think the dumbest people are the biggest voters.
3: That's a big argument because I have met a college
0: once you reach
3: graduate.
0: A certain level of intelligence, you realize that if voting mattered, they wouldn't let you do it.
3: I don't know. I don't know what the split is, but I think it's like the dumber people, the people that are affected. They're the one that gets EBT and welfare. They need to vote even more. But they're so stupid.
0: Right. I'm sure they do.
2: It's also not a presidential election. Like, this wasn't a federal level of election that just passed.
0: Stupid people are easier to get worked up into an emotional state.
2: Yeah.
0: In which case, they'll probably go out and cast a ballot in order to fix things.
2: But we just went through a primary, number one, so it's not even like a, you know, Republican versus Democrat election. And it's not a presidential one. So, like, voter turnout is typically lower for this type of cycle.
0: Mm-hmm.
3: Right, but the thing is, what the Trump's policy is trickling down, is coming down. So, here in New Mexico, one person out of five, like 22% gets EBT, food stamps. And we have to file every 6 months, and they're throwing everybody to work. And people that can't do all this hoop, they're just wiping out our food pantry.
2: Good.
3: And I'm thinking, okay.
2: Because I have no positive obligation to keep you alive.
0: Yeah, it's kind of up to you.
3: You know what? This is, and so maybe people are like, it's these people that are stupid, they're going to the food. They're the one that's get EBT, all these dumb people that go to the church. A lot of them were coming out of jail. That's what the church caters to. And so maybe they're kind of snapping out of it. Like they got to register. I mean, because this kind of church, the church congregation, used to be homeless. They have a lot of halfway houses that are involved with these church. And they serve like a food pantry. And so this congregation is kind of poor. And so the pastor allows voter registration. But they had a big tablet. The lady brought a tablet so they could register online and she'll help them. But most people that just grab the paper, I guess it's the same format.
2: So what is your issue with all of this?
0: You can go to church and register to vote.
1: Yeah, actually.
3: Right.
0: Is that kind of a conflict?
1: No.
0: Wasn't there something
1: no,
0: in there?
1: No. I mean, when I was like, like canvassing and stuff, you'd be walking and you'd be like, let's say you like open a thing with like 150 names in it or something, 150 houses you have to go to, and you're walking down the street and you'll click on for some reason there's a pin at the church and you click on it, and out of those 150 people you could have talked to, 85 of them have the church listed as their address as a place to vote.
0: Okay.
1: So, I mean, like, that's just a thing. The homeless, all these people, they register to vote and just use the church as their place of address. So it would make sense that they probably registered right there or, like, in front of it or something.
2: I will also say that registration is neutral, right? What churches aren't allowed to advocate for or endorse a specific politician or side.
0: Yeah, so, not officially, but they're unofficially they're allowed to do it all day.
2: Yeah, unofficially, I was at a Baptist church for Labor Day, and they only bring in Republicans to hang out.
0: Yeah, unofficially, when I was a child, one of the Mormon prophets said that voting Republican was the way to go.
2: Yeah.
3: You know, especially if the church has a non-profit status, 501c3, they're not supposed to be pushing a candidate a certain way.
2: Right.
3: But,
2: registering voters isn't pushing a candidate. It's just getting people involved in the process. Right. I'm sure they have a preference. They're just not allowed to express it.
3: Not the pastors can't push it. I know the congregation people could talk about whatever they want to each other, but the church itself can't push it. Except when I went to the Legacy Church, they actually had like candidates speak at the podium and stuff like that. They're Republicans. They had, but yeah. I think they must be a for-profit church or something like that. They're not exempted. So they actually like have campaign tables and stuff like that. And we're just like, I can't. In fact,
1: like at service, like during church service, I can understand using a church as like a place to meet to let people talk, but then like building a block for people like politicians to come speak to you within the service is kind of crazy to me.
2: That seems like it'd be violent. Unless they brought in both, right? Equal time.
3: Yeah, that church is, I can't figure out what their status, but you know that guy that got murdered, that got shot in the neck?
2: He
3: was a speaker there, like 3 months before he got killed. He was making the rounds, and they had big protests outside the church when he was speaking there.
1: Again, is he speaking just at the church as like it's an auditorium?
2: At the venue of the church?
1: Versus
2: mass?
1: In mass. Like, I don't think Charlie Kirk got up there and preached from the pulpit. He might have spoken at the church. Was he giving sermons?
3: No, he was not giving sermons, but he was one of the speakers in like the, Thursday night or something in the evenings. Definitely a very Republican church. He was not given a Bible study or anything, but.
1: So then he just used the church as a venue. I mean, I've sang in Catholic churches like as part of choir with a high school, like a secular high school that didn't suddenly make us Catholics, or like there wasn't an issue with us using the church as a venue, like at all. I don't see an issue with that.
2: Churches are good venues for meeting because it's a lot of rows and a lot of places to talk.
1: And the harmonics are perfect. Yeah.
3: Right. So that church does that kind of stuff, and he didn't get away with it. And the only thing that I was explained to
2: he got
3: was
2: away
3: that
2: with renting a church.
3: He was for profit. They must pay.
1: I mean, I had my Boy Scout meetings at a church. Like, we met for things that weren't church. We were the Boy Scouts. I wasn't part of that congregation. And we used like the little kid, like back rooms as our, the side room, like the,
2: where the priest takes the altar boy?
1: No, where the mom takes the screaming baby.
2: Oh, okay.
1: Yeah. Like the,
2: sometimes it's the same room.
1: Yeah. Who knows?
3: That's why they have
1: is there a problem with the Boy Scouts meeting at the church? Like, is that church doing something nefarious, allowing the Boy Scouts of America to use it?
3: No, but I'm talking about during the sermon, he would bring up Republican candidates and they say, I'm so-and-so and I'm running for the seat, you know, as part of the sermon. I mean, it's just amazing.
1: Like on Sunday mornings.
2: She just said during the sermon, so it's not a venue thing.
1: Yeah, okay, yeah. Okay. Well, that's different. Having Charlie Kirk talk to you on Thursday night's not an issue. You can, you know what I mean? Like, you can choose to not go to that.
2: It's not your official mass.
1: Yeah.
3: Big protest about it when he was there.
2: Well, they protested Charlie Kirk everywhere for any reason they wanted to. Mostly good reasons.
3: So, but, you know, I'm really impressed that I was trying to get the vote out, and it's just to, nice to see that they're still registrars, the people registering. I used to see them at the duck pond at UNAM. They were set up at tables, and I'm like, they all vanished because they want you to do it online yourself. If you got a smartphone, just do it yourself. And I'm just like, but people still need help. And then She's like, I got a tablet and a paper. If you want to do it online, I'll help you. You can do it right. My tablet's right here. And they're doing it both. And so it was nice. So I don't know that I would just kind of like, they all disappeared. Like helping people register is like, it's gone now because everybody you do online on, nmvote.org. And
2: I mean, if that's so, more effective and more economical, what's the problem? That's just the wave of the future.
0: Yeah, don't they just register when you go to get your driver's license now anyways?
3: Right, that's correct. When you get your driver's license, the same information.
0: So pretty much everybody's registered.
3: Yes. When you get released out of jail, all the young people that get out of jail, like they know, because they're like, oh, the state prison registered me to vote. It's the same. They got your fingerprint. They got your mugshot. They know who you are. So when they release you, do you want to register to vote? Because you have to sign that paper and they let you out.
2: Well, it's also still voluntary then if they're asking you and you can say no. If you can opt out and still get out of jail, right, who cares?
3: Right. Oh, yeah, yeah. I have talked to people like that. I have like, didn't they offer you to register you? And he said, I was confused. Like, I don't know what they were asking me. So I said no.
2: He was confused and went to Sarah for help.
0: Well, good for him.
3: I told him how to register to vote when they were here at a bus stop. He goes, look, walk downtown, go to 415 Silver Southwest. You have to have an ID, a government ID. Now you need an ID in our state now, and you can walk in. And so I was but they offered him when they let him out of jail. And he said no at that time. So that's what's going on. So.
0: All right. Thanks for the call tonight. I don't know. I hope that guy never finds his way down to register to vote. I hope he finds something more important to do, like clipping his fingernails or, I don't know.
1: Staying out of jail.
0: Looking in the gutter for, looking in the gutter for change.
2: Depends what he was in for. Could have been just an innocent thing.
1: That's what I mean. So his precedent should be staying out of jail. The main focus is like get job, keep PO off back.
2: Okay. Vote Democrat.
0: I might be interested to go to a church that offered the service of unregistering you or walking you through the process of unregistering to vote, because that's a difficult one. If you ever want to unregister yourself from that, find out how difficult it is. Some states don't even have a process for it, and you just can't. Kind of an irreversible thing in some states.
1: Well,
2: how important is it to unregister, though? Like, who cares? You just don't go vote.
1: Theoretically, couldn't
0: you
1: move?
0: For some people who leave the Mormon Church, it's very important to have their name taken off the rolls. For some other people like me, not so important.
2: Okay.
0: So it's, subjective.
1: So, like, but couldn't you move to a state that lets you unregister, re-register in that state to vote, and then just unregister to vote, and then be off all the rolls?
2: That
1: changes your voter roll.
2: That's a lot of work,
1: if you're really into not wanting to be registered, you could do the footwork.
0: Yeah, it's a lot of work to unregister anyways.
2: It's a lot of work to just when the opposite, when they don't go vote.

0: 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How dare you?
1: Give us a call. Have you ever tried to unregister from voting? Phone number here is 603-283-6160. 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
3: Because I think it corrupts people over time. I mean, I don't think a homosexual is not going to be perverted in 5 minutes to turn to bestiality. But over generations, if they're having children, I believe over generations, it will pervert.
4: I'm pretty certain that being gay is not a choice, because I think I'd make that choice, right? Like, my biggest problem with gay people is that I'm, like, jealous of them. Like, they have that Grindr app, like, they just go on their smartphone and get laid.
5: Oh, yeah,
4: and
5: Derek,
4: like,
5: is on that thing all the time.
4: Yeah, I mean, it's like, that I'm so envious of this, but I'm like, I gag when I brush my teeth. Like, I just couldn't do it, you know, and so... I made him laugh.
5: Wait, doesn't that mean he's perverted if he laughed
4: at
5: that
4: joke? Yeah, you're laughing at a sick joke, sir. You're perverting society. You are responsible for the downfall of this country. It's all Karl Marx from here, thanks to you, pal.
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9: From Feature Story News in New York, I'm Mitch McCann with the Week in Review. A United Nations fact-finding mission has reported there are reasonable grounds to believe the United States committed war crimes in Iran, including a strike on a school in the southern city of Minab. The finding comes as U.S. President Donald Trump said the war was hopefully toward the end, though the U.S. House of Representatives has voted for a third time to halt the conflict, with Republicans in battleground districts backing the measure. President Trump is said to want to prevent any escalation before November's midterm elections. James Goodison has more from Washington.
10: Now, the reasoning for that is effectively President Trump wants a holding pattern to be in place in the Middle East until after the midterm elections, which are just over 40 days away. He does not want to see an escalation in the Middle East that then would lead to an economic shock for American public when it comes to gas and oil prices that could further dampen his chances of his party doing well in the midterm elections. So from his point of view, he doesn't want to engage with the Houthis on that front at this point and brush Saudi Arabia off.
9: NATO's most senior military commanders have been meeting in Copenhagen to follow up on commitments made at the alliance's summit in the Turkish capital Ankara in July, where allies pledged 70 billion euros, around $77 billion, in military equipment, assistance and training for Ukraine. The two-day gathering of chiefs of defence from all 32 allied nations is the first military committee conference since the Ankara summit, with discussions focused on strengthening collective deterrence and supporting Kiev. The meeting comes against a backdrop of questions over the future scale of the United States' military presence in Europe after Washington signaled its intention to reduce conventional support as European allies increase their own capabilities. William Densolo reports.
11: It's an opportunity to reflect on the situation in Ukraine, where Ukraine sees itself as increasingly vulnerable to Russian airstrikes as it sees its air defences depleted. This is a concern shared in Europe as well, especially when it comes to the threat posed by Russian hybrid attacks. There have been several of these perceived incidences in recent days, something that both NATO and the European Union says it urgently needs to address.
9: Polling stations have opened across Russia's far

0: Marking the start of 3 days of voting for all 450 seats in the State Duma, the first parliamentary election since Moscow launched its full-scale invasion of Ukraine in 2022. Around 111 million people are eligible to vote, with Russian President Vladimir Putin's United Russia Party facing no genuine opposition after the only anti-war party, Yabloka, was barred from the ballot. Ukraine has condemned the holding of the vote in Russian-controlled parts of its territory as illegal. Daria Bondarchuk reports from Moscow.
1: Security measures are especially tight in regions that Russia calls its new territories, Donetsk, Luhansk, Kherson and Zaporizhia, which are conducting parliamentary elections for the first time as part of the Russian Federation. Elections are taking place as active fighting between Russia and Ukraine continue, despite Washington's efforts to restart peace negotiations between Moscow and Kyiv.
0: A bomb has killed at least 16 people and wounded more than 50 others at a mosque near a police compound in northwestern Pakistan. Police say an attacker drove a vehicle packed with explosives into the building during Friday prayers, causing the roof to collapse on worshippers inside. No group has claimed responsibility, though suspicion has fallen on the Pakistani Taliban, which has carried out a string of deadly attacks across the country's northwest in recent months. Hira Mustafa reports from Islamabad.
2: At least 16 people, including 11 civilians and 5 police officers, were killed and more than 50 wounded after a suspected suicide bomber targeted a police compound in Pakistan's northwestern Khyber Pakhtunkhwa province. Police says the attacker rammed an explosive-laden vehicle into the gate of the old police lines in Kohat district during Friday prayers. Authorities have launched an investigation, while no group has claimed responsibility for the attack.
0: Princess Diana's brother claims King Charles sounded giddily elated when they spoke after her death in 1997. It's contained in the latest extract from a book by Earl Spencer. Buckingham Palace says the king is mindful that grief can colour memory. Royal commentator for the Daily Mail, Robert Hardman, says the narrative is disputed.
3: I don't think Charles Spencer sat down and thought, right, I'm going to demolish the monarchy. I sense there's a bit of sort of perhaps personal therapy going on here. He's clearly got in his mind a sequence of events. The fact that the king came out, or the palace came out so robustly, with a variation on the immortal line, recollections may vary, basically saying that's not how the king remembers it, I think is significant.
0: From Feature Story News in New York, I'm Mitch McCann, and that was the Week in Review.
4: This is The Onion Week in Review. Pushed to the breaking point after constantly being taken to task without ever hearing a word of thanks for what it does around here, an overwhelmed and infuriated nation announced Wednesday that it was trying, okay? Jesus Christ. A poll of the American populace revealed that 33% felt they were doing pretty damn well, all things considered, while another 28% just wanted 2 measly minutes without somebody breathing down their damn neck. A group of female friends spent a raucous night on the town Thursday validating the living shit out of each other.
5: Hey, I know.
4: Eyewitness reports say the women absolutely went to town on a session of non-judgmental reassurances.
6: Last night was crazy. I don't even remember half the uplifting things I said to Karen. We've always been the kind of group that listens hard and consoles even harder.
4: And in other news, a group of semester at sea students steal an anchor for their dorm room. A 5-year-old wants to be an overworked Haitian nanny when he grows up. And every group of friends at a karaoke bar ruins every other group's night.
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0: This is Free Talk Live. It's talk radio you control. Give us a call. The phone number here is 603-283-6160. You can let us know whatever you're thinking about tonight. Previously, we were reading this article at Activist Post about the scary rogue AIs.
1: Running amok. Amok, amok, amok. Breaking free, doing corporate espionage, marketing that as a positive, violating intellectual property.
0: Yeah, they definitely want you to be scared about this one. It is definitely a very large topic. People at work coming up to me like, "Did you hear about the AIs breaking out?" Like, yeah, all right. I'm still not all that worried.
1: Until it breaks into your computer,
0: I mean,
1: takes your intellectual property.
0: I just quit using the computer at that point. The real world's not in there.
1: I've seen the movies where they take over the cell phone, and
0: I will say there is a scary scenario involving technological takeover of a sort. It's in the possible existence of self-replicating nanobots. I don't know if you know about that.
1: Okay.
0: But this is basically robots that could be made out of atomic elements.
1: Okay.
0: So very, you know, just very...
1: Tiny, tiny.
0: Very, very small
1: microscopic
0: particles.
1: Microscopic.
0: Being directed to organize themselves in a certain way for whatever reasons, right?
1: Okay.
0: So if an AI was able to program nanobots, then I could see things going...
1: Okay.
0: Pretty badly, whether or not you throw your computer away.
1: In the unlikely future where that's a thing, mm-hmm. the likelihood is that they will pitch that as a positive first, right? They'll use it in the healthcare industry to, like, unclog your arteries.
0: Yeah, Bill Gates has already been talking about this.
1: Okay. Or microsurgery, you know, on whatever that it's too invasive to get into.
0: Or quantum dots, so we can keep track of all of your health statistics all the time remotely.
1: Okay.
0: Things like that. Anyways, occasionally they, this is back to the article, tease vague solutions in headlines like this. And it shows a post on X from CNN International says, when biologists experiment on dangerous viruses, they do so under strict regulations to prevent leaks or escapes.
1: But except in Wuhan.
0: But no such rules exist to prevent AI agents from similarly escaping, even though the consequences could be catastrophic.
1: Yeah. Not feeling it for the reasons we just talked about.
0: Mm-hmm.
1: Right? Like the AI gets unleashed on the internet.
0: Oh, no.
1: Oh, no. And like, okay, so you turn off your computer, you don't go online, you're not subject to it.
0: Mm-hmm.
1: Right? Like you can still find non-smart devices out there, or you can unplug the ones that you do have,
0: mm-hmm.
1: if you have them, unlike when they unleash a virus out into the world,
0: right?
1: And it spreads from continent to continent through international travel. I'm not feeling that comparison as being equal in danger.
0: Yeah. That's a nice one because it garnishes the AI main course with a soup gun of lab leak flavor. Something else that is doing the fear porn rounds this week. There are hints of legislation to come. The EU's AI transparency rules just came into force this week, and the U.S. demanding kill switches in AI models, but they are vague for now. My soft prediction is that before the end of the year, there will be a rogue AI false flag, which allegedly causes either loss of life or some massive financial losses. I think financial loss would be the way to go because they're always looking for a reason to start a recession or banking crisis.
1: Yeah.
0: And one they can blame on a third party is too good an opportunity to miss.
1: I'm never going to be a fan of regulation, so I'm not going to be a fan of regulation in this case.
0: Mm-hmm.
1: But if the regulation is vague and, like, you know, terrible, it's likely because the regulators don't have the expertise necessary to craft the regulation that would be effective, whatever they're trying to do.
0: Regulators don't have the skills necessary to do anything. I'm surprised they can get their shoes
1: right
0: on.
1: But they don't understand the technology enough to even regulate it. So anything that they do is going to be hit and miss and only, you know, like a clock striking noon or 12 twice a day, right? They might get it right, maybe, but technically they're not going to.
0: Yeah, but that's why they're asking for help from the experts, who you can definitely trust.
1: Well, the experts are the companies themselves, and the bigger companies are going to go for, like, you know, what is regulatory capture? Is that the term I'm looking for?
0: Mm-hmm.
1: They're going to ice out any other competitors that can't afford to, like, follow the regulations.
0: That's right.
1: So it's not a good way to do that either.
0: Yeah, we're going to regulate the industry to my benefit.
1: Exactly.
0: Whatever happens, there will be loud calls to regulate AI, but what that might mean in real terms, I couldn't say at this point. To be clear, though, if and or when the official solutions to made-up problem number 4,987 are finally rolled out, they will have nothing at all to do with controlling AI and everything to do with controlling you.
1: Yeah, and no, also, go ahead.
2: I was just going to say, it sounds like if the fear is to roll out like regulation, it's just to get to the point where the common individual can't have access to an AI that could defend themselves from the corporation's AI.
1: Well, but you would, because if the United States rolls out regulation, it's going to get surpassed on the international market, and you'll be using your Chinese AI to combat the American regulated dumbed down AI.
0: Yeah.
1: Right? Like, the other countries aren't going to slow it down just because the United States said so. Especially after Donald Trump gets out of office.
0: Mm-hmm.
1: Then they don't even have, like, to worry about whatever nutty tariff he's going to put on them for not regulating their own country.
0: Right. America's not going to slow it down either, because, you know, then they'll be left behind in the race.
1: Right. Well, that's the problem with, like, even introducing regulation. It's guaranteed to leave you behind, because you're not going to be able to keep up with international competition. Especially in this particular area, where a lot of the components are, you know, manufactured overseas to begin with.
0: Mm-hmm.
1: And the United States proper doesn't have the manufacturing capacity to keep up already, nor the raw material and resources to do so.
0: It seems like a problem they saw coming, and they're real excited about it because they can use it to get us all on digital IDs or to, you know.
1: It'll be the big topic at the next election.
0: Mm-hmm.
1: Vote for me. I'll regulate the AI right out of your life so you can keep your job.
0: All right, well, there's another story I'd like to cover, so we'll just jump right into that now. It's not even really related. It's got one link. This is from military.com.
1: Gross. Better than military.gov, I guess.
0: Well said. DHS program analyzes Americans' finances to flag drivers for traffic stops.
1: Okay. So I'm poor, I'm broke, I'm riskier on the road?
0: The Department of Homeland Security is allegedly analyzing Americans' financial data to conduct traffic stops of drivers, some of whom were never flagged of committing any crimes. DHS is allegedly conducting operations through a U.S. Border Patrol program that feeds intelligence to local police, who then pull drivers over, according to an investigation by 404 Media, a news technology outlet.
1: This won't go wrong.
2: I'm just thinking, like, you see flashing lights, like you're driving perfectly fine. You see the flashing lights and the cop gets out. He just has like a Rolex on, like Versace boots. He's like, "What's up, Brokey?" Like, somebody told me you ain't got no funds. We're going to have to investigate this.
1: Is that a crime, officer? It is now.
2: Yeah, it is now. Look at how I'm dressed. Tell me if it's a crime.
1: Get a haircut, kid.
0: Libertarians might be in support of this.
1: They
0: hate poor people, man. Come on.
1: That's the New Hampshire Libertarian Party. That's like specifically the New Hampshire Libertarian Party.
0: Oh, okay. Maybe that's just around these here parts then.
1: Yes. The rest of the Libertarian Party is a bunch of broke people.
2: I think New England just hates broke people. I think that's just the nature of being up here.
1: Maybe. But the New Hampshire Libertarian Party is more overt about their disdain.
0: Hmm.
2: Well, at least it's not passive aggressive. It's just aggressive. Yeah.
0: Well, I didn't let it run me off. It doesn't bother me too bad.
1: Okay. As long as you don't have to interact with them.
0: It will definitely be a bigger problem if this becomes a trend with the state, though, criminalizing lack of funds. Back to the story. DHS is, hang on, I already read that one. The units are reportedly called Predictive Intelligence Targeting Teams, or PITT.
1: Minority Reports.
2: Love that.
0: Revealing the program's name for the first time. They are allegedly run by Border Patrol, part of Customs and Border Protection, within the DHS framework, according to the report. Military.com reached out to DHS and CBP with questions about the program, including what financial data the teams review, whether the agency seeks a warrant before accessing Americans' financial records, whether a person must be suspected of a specific crime before a stop, and whether the financial data of service members, veterans, or their families can be swept into the analysis.
2: Oh, okay, so that's how he justified writing this piece for military.com.
1: Defending his unit?
2: Mm-hmm. Well, I don't think he's... It doesn't sound like they're very much a fan of it. Like, military.com is, like, reached out for comment, being like, hey, what do you mean you can just access our financial data with no warrant? Like, explain that, please.
0: Mm-hmm.
2: And that's not... I mean, if you were supportive of it, I don't think you'd even ask that question. You just let it slide. Well, you just glaze it, essentially.
1: If you're supportive of it, you're going to have the data to back you up, right? Poor people commit more crimes than wealthy people.
2: Sure.
1: So if you're, you know, if there's someone rolling through your jurisdiction and you want to, like, find out if they're a risk for committing a crime, you know.
0: Yeah, this gets into the pre-crime territory.
1: You're right. I'm not saying it doesn't. I'm just saying they'll have a justification.
2: Well, we're just going to go back to the days of when you were traveling, like, across the country and your car's just a little beat up. You're going to get pulled over in every county, and they're going to be like, what are you doing in my town, boy?
1: DWP. Driving around poor.
3: Bar target, boy.
0: The U.S. Border Patrol utilizes intelligence-informed analysis to enhance national security, optimize resource allocation, and identify threats to public safety, a CBP spokesperson told Military.com. A key component of this effort is the Predictive Intelligence Targeting Team, PITT, within the Border Patrol, which monitors indicators of potential smuggling and other criminal activity. Utilization of predictive intelligence is not unique to the Border Patrol. It's used by other law enforcement organizations, too.
1: I mean, I watched the old documentary Never Get Busted, and it seems like the highest likelihood of smuggling, at least drugs, is everything is in perfect working order and nothing is out of place and you're going the speed limit.
0: Yeah.
1: Right?
0: Like, yeah.
1: Those guys can give you zero reason to get pulled over, which is more likely that they're carrying something weird. If you're doing, like, two over the speed limit, you're probably okay, because, like, this drug smuggler's not going to do that.
0: Yeah, I had a neighbor that was a professional drug smuggler for quite some time, and he explained it to me exactly that way, that if you look straight and you're just doing exactly the speed limit and your car is perfect and everything, you're going to get pulled over and targeted. If you're going, like, a few over and you're just macking on a cheeseburger and you look over at that cop straight in the eye and you just act like you don't have a care in the world, he's going to leave you alone. And
1: But the cops will also find a reason, right? Like, if they suspect you, like, oh, you failed to maintain a lane, you got, like, one wheel in the over the
0: line
1: there.
0: Well, that's the thing. If a cop wants to pull you over, he'll find a reason.
1: Yeah.
0: It doesn't matter how perfectly you follow all the rules. They'll pull you over.
1: Ah, but if they pull you over and you can prove you had not broken the rules, then everything that they find is thrown out.
0: We're going to get into that.
1: Fruit of the poisonous tree.
0: That's
1: why I'm not a felon.
0: The spokesperson added that PITT operates in strict accordance with all applicable laws, privacy protections, and oversight mandates. It also addressed reports such as those from 404 saying that PITT's intelligence-led functions are focused on securing the border and identifying high-risk threats. For operational security, we do not disclose specific analytical methods, targeting criteria, or investigative techniques, they added. Public release of law enforcement sensitive information could compromise ongoing operations, jeopardize investigations, and create significant safety risks for our agents and the public.
1: BS.
0: Two sectors investigated. 404 identified one team in the Spokane sector in Washington, which patrols the border with Canada, and another in the Laredo sector in Texas along the border with Mexico.
1: I lived in Spokane. Does it border Canada? Spokane?
2: I mean,
0: within 100 miles.
2: Yeah, it's within 100 miles. And it's like, what is it, like 300,000 people live there?
1: I mean,
2: it's like a pretty big city.
1: But yeah, I feel like there's, I don't feel like it's that far north.
0: No, that's a no constitution zone.
1: Okay.
2: No, I mean, once you get from Spokane into Post Falls, I mean, you're going through the panhandle of Idaho, and that's the skinny part, right? It's not very big right there at the top.
1: I get you. I just feel like there were cities north of me when I was in Spokane that would have been more labeled a border town.
0: Yeah.
1: It's been a long time.
2: I think it's just because it's the metro, the closest metro.
1: Okay. I like his explanation better, where it's like within 100 miles. Because there, you know, I went there for college, and there were people that, you know, three-day weekend, they went to Canada to drink.
0: Depending on the circumstance and who you ask, it might be 200 miles, it might be 300 miles, it might be the entire country.
1: I know the Constitution-free zone is 100 miles. I just, I don't think I would ever describe Spokane as a border town for Canada.
0: Well, CPB would. CBP, whatever.
1: That's the only thing I'm objecting to. Spokane on the border of Canada.
0: The teams review financial records and other data and then pass leads to local law enforcement. The program's stated purpose is to identify people who may have already committed crimes, according to 404 Media. But the outlet reported finding no instances of that happening. Instead, it reported that the program appears to generate pretext for police to stop and search people, raising questions about whether the stops meet the legal standard of probable cause. One stop exposed the program. The program reportedly surfaced through the case of Kyle Olson, who was driving across Montana when he was pulled over.
1: In relation to David Olson?
0: I don't know. It doesn't say in this article. Weird.
1: Move on.
0: A Border Patrol.
1: I'm not trying to summon him either.
0: A Border Patrol targeting analyst named Matthew Phelps had flagged what a Homeland Security document described as financial activity patterns commonly associated with illicit narcotics activity and related to the Montana Highway Patrol, the outlet reported.
1: So it's not that you're poor. It's that they're looking at all your financial data to see if it matches their pattern for illicit activity.
0: Mm-hmm.
2: Or maybe if you're at risk, like maybe you're super deep in debt and you're just associated with those kind of people.
1: Yeah.
2: And that would be like, oh, this guy might be offered, like he might become a mule because he's financially desperate and he's in these circles.
1: I mean, that's a job question, on, you know, an HR question on a job application for some high positions as well, right?
2: Yeah.
1: You're, you know, driving the security truck.
2: Like the Brinks truck or whatever.
1: Yeah, that's what I'm talking about. You can't be in debt. You can't be a gambler.
0: Mm.
1: You're going to steal our money.
0: Troopers stopped Olson, citing that his license plate was obstructed. He was charged with driving under the influence and later with possession with intent to distribute after marijuana was found in his vehicle.
2: In Montana?
0: Yeah.
2: Weed's legal in Montana. How much was he carrying?
1: More than the legal amount if it's intent to distribute.
0: Yep. The reason for the stop emerged during the discovery phase of his case when Olson received a DHS document explaining that Border Patrol instigated it. He shared that document with 404 Media, which is how the program and subsequent reporting came to light. What the government has said. A CBP spokesperson told 404 Media that U.S. Border Patrol uses intelligence-informed analysis and planning to support national security operations, allocate resources, and help identify potential threats and bad actors to public safety.
1: This would be a good case for jury nullification.
0: Mm-hmm. Right?
1: It comes out in discovery or like in the trial that Border Patrol instigated it and told the cops that you were in, you know, some financial struggle and to pull you over. Like that should raise alarms amongst normal people in a jury box.
0: Yeah, you would think so.
1: Maybe.
0: Maybe. I don't know.
2: But also Montana.
0: Seems like they don't let you into a jury box very often.
1: I feel
0: often
1: like Montana's would be a freer place that would actually let you get away with stuff like
2: that. Well, I think it just depends on the jury. If they get a bunch of, like, anti-weed, like old boomers.
1: Okay.
2: I think.
1: Old school Montanans?
2: Yeah.
1: Okay.
2: Yeah, heritage Americans, as they call themselves.
1: Oh, is that what they do?
0: They probably don't want none of that devil's lettuce around there. The agency declined.
1: Over in Canada.
0: Declined to tell the outlet what financial activity it monitors or whether it had obtained a warrant before analyzing Olson's records. Civil liberties advocates have raised alarms. Jake LaPeruc, deputy director of the Security and Surveillance Project at the Center for Democracy and Technology, told 404 Media that genuine probable cause cannot be synthetically generated, adding that Border Patrol appeared to be using parallel construction to conceal the real reason for its stops. Military.com reported last month that DHS had collected the DNA of some 3.3 million people, including U.S. citizens, for an FBI database. Critics say this program could enable broad genetic policing. The findings build on a broader pattern of federal data collection that has drawn scrutiny. A 2025 Associated Press investigation found Border Patrol using automatic license plate readers as part of the same predictive policing effort.
1: Cut them down.
0: Cops have those in their cars. Jury nullification.
2: Didn't some guy just get off of for cutting down flock cameras?
1: Yeah.
2: I think it was in Ohio or something. The jury just nullified. They were just like, yeah, he did it, but
1: no.
2: Mace, let him go.
0: Hmm.
2: It is possible.
0: If so, man. Cheers to that jury.
1: Sometimes they get it right. Mostly not, you know.
0: Now, I'm pretty sure cops have something in their car now that basically equates to one of these license plate readers.
1: I thought it started with the cop cars.
0: Yeah.
1: Right? Didn't they had it like, they were doing it first.
0: Yeah, they've had them for a long time. Something they call a stinger device, which
1: yeah. can
0: basically go into your phone and let them see anything in it. And
1: yeah.
0: Also read your credit cards and find out how much in your bank account, how much cash you have in your pocket, all kinds of things that you wouldn't think they'd be able to see. They can just see it.
1: Because they're doing it without a warrant.
0: Yeah.
1: And from their car.
0: Mm-hmm.
1: But then they took it and put those things on the road so a cop doesn't need to be around. At least when it was on the car, right, it had to be a cop viewing the data.
2: Well, and then it was like localized to that. I think part of the problem is that data still is local to that precinct or like that police department,
1: right?
2: Instead of going into a national database that can be accessed by
1: right
2: all sorts of not just government entities but third parties too.
1: Exactly.
0: Mm-hmm.
2: that was just the natural progression.
1: I tracked my ex across 15 states as she ran away with her new boyfriend.
0: What do you think about the government building what amounts to dossiers on each of us? Give us a call. The phone number here is 603-283-6160. 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
5: From Feature Story News in New York, I'm Mitch McCann with the Week in Review. A United Nations fact-finding mission has reported there are reasonable grounds to believe the United States committed war crimes in Iran, including a strike on a school in the southern city of Minab. The finding comes as U.S. President Donald Trump said the war was hopefully toward the end, though the U.S. House of Representatives has voted for a third time to halt the conflict, with Republicans in battleground districts backing the measure. President Trump is said to want to prevent any escalation before November's midterm elections. James Goodison has more from Washington.
6: Now, the reasoning for that is effectively President Trump wants a holding pattern to be in place in the Middle East until after the midterm elections. He does not want to see an escalation in the Middle East that then would lead to an economic shock for American public when it comes to gas and oil prices that could further dampen his chances of his party doing well in the midterm elections.
5: NATO's most senior military commanders have been meeting in Copenhagen to follow up on commitments made at the alliance's summit summit in the Turkish capital Ankara in July, where allies pledged 70 billion euros, around $77 billion, in military equipment, assistance and training for Ukraine. The two-day gathering of chiefs of defense from all 32 allied nations is the first military committee conference since the Ankara summit, with discussions focused on strengthening collective deterrence and supporting Kiev. The meeting comes against a backdrop of questions over the future scale of the United States' military presence in Europe after Washington signaled its intention to reduce conventional support as European allies increase their own capabilities. William Densolo reports.
7: It's an opportunity to reflect on the situation in Ukraine, where Ukraine sees itself as increasingly vulnerable to Russian airstrikes as it sees its air defences depleted. This is a concern shared in Europe as well, especially when it comes to the threat posed by Russian hybrid attacks. There have been several of these perceived incidences in recent days, something that both NATO and the European Union says it urgently needs to address.
5: Polling stations have opened across Russia's Far East, marking the start of 3 days of voting for all 450 seats in the State Duma, the first parliamentary election since Moscow launched its full-scale invasion of Ukraine in 2022. Around 111 million people are eligible to vote, with Russian President Vladimir Putin's United Russia Party facing no genuine opposition after the only anti-war party, Yabloka, was barred from the ballot. Ukraine has condemned the holding of the vote in Russian-controlled parts of its territory as illegal. Daria Bondarchuk reports from Moscow.
8: Security measures are especially tight in regions that Russia calls its new territories, Donetsk, Luhansk, Kherson and Zaporizhia, which are conducting parliamentary elections for the first time as part of the Russian Federation. Elections are taking place as active fighting between Russia and Ukraine continue.
5: From Feature Story News in New York, I'm Mitch McCann, and that was the Week in Review.
9: Yep, we still do email. 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

0: 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It's talk radio you control. Give us a call in this final segment. We still have time for you. The phone number is 603-283-6160. And in the studio, it's Stu.
1: Angelo.
2: And Richie Rich.
0: I guess the Houthis are at it again. Those guys are tough, aren't they?
2: Breeding more of them.
0: Gave America quite a problem.
1: Well, I mean, the Saudis have just been bombing them for years. So, I mean, yeah, they're still kicking.
0: Didn't they?
1: Just can't kill them.
0: Didn't they basically beat America just like a few years ago?
2: That I don't know.
0: Yeah.
2: Side note, while we're talking, it's not on this subject, so we'll get back to that. But, like, there was, I think I read a quote or something from Donald Trump where he basically admitted that Iran would be safer with a nuclear weapon. Did you see this?
1: No.
2: Because, like, if Iran already had a nuke, I'd be there, like, talking to the prime minister. We'd be having a discussion, but they don't, so we bombed them to hell.
0: See, so they should absolutely be allowed to have a nuke.
2: Right. So,
0: jeez.
2: That's also what's going on in the area, and I get back to the Houthi stuff. I just thought of it real quick.
0: This war in Iran is the biggest blunder Trump has made so far.
2: If you had a proper defense and didn't attack your neighbors, right, and you were able to, like, you know, nuke them if needed, if they attacked you, like most of the other nations of, you know, first world nations of the world have, makes for a lot more peace in the area.
1: Yeah, they say mutually assured destruction is a fallacy, and I just don't believe that. I believe in the MAD principle.
2: I'm with you.
1: 100%. Because it's like, well, at the end of the day, you can't rule rubble. If it's all about being in control of everyone, you can't rule nothing, you know? It's just not, you can't do it. So I don't think there will, like, the idea of nuclear apocalypse is just far-fetched in my head. Because no one wins. There's no winners in that outcome.
2: A buddy of mine was, like, really scared of it during the Biden administration because he's like, the left just don't care. Like, you know, they will rule the rubble. They're that far gone mentally where they can't even think about the consequences of their actions.
1: No, because people at the top on the left still need poor people to do work for them.
0: They don't need that many, though. They need, you know, a couple hundred thousand, and that's it.
1: I don't think there's anything stopping them
0: from absolutely eradicating 90% of the world population.
1: It wouldn't be through nukes, though, because you'd still need
0: some people argue that nukes don't even exist, but they could do it with TNT.
2: Okay.
1: I just don't think you'd still need, like, the logistics, man. You still need to be able to get the iPhone made for the opulent, like, the elite. So you couldn't, like, destroy everything because you'd still need, like, a factory to build the chip, and you need people to get the lithium out of the holes in Africa. And, like, if the rich still want to have, like, the decadent lifestyle that they've grown so accustomed to, they're going to need serfs to do it for them.
2: They need to pencil.
0: All that stuff has already been brought out of the ground, and, like, all they have to do is walk around and pick up all the cell phones of the people they just eradicated and then repurpose them. You see what I'm saying? How are they
1: picking up the cell phones? Like, they're going to go pick through the rubble the cities that they just
0: couldn't eradicate everybody.
2: Hey, if passports can survive towers falling, cell phones can survive a bombing as well.
0: If you can believe that. Oh, good old 9/11.
2: Just saying. Like,
1: oh, yeah, that was Friday. 25 years.
0: Yeah, 25 years.
1: It was really just like, I mean, it was probably one of the most defining moments of my life, but I was a year old, so, like, it didn't really, you know what I mean?
2: I don't have any,
1: yeah, but it changed the entire way the country functioned, I guess.
2: Yeah.
1: Does that make sense? Like, that was like a paradigm shift for the whole world.
2: Yeah, but for you being one, everything that you grew up with was normal.
1: There was
2: no change.
1: That's fair.
2: And that's the problem when the governments do stuff like that or move the goalpost, mm-hmm. right? It's like the old timers who knew how good it was die out. The new generation, it's just normal, so there's no one left complaining about it.
0: Mm-hmm. So when they make it a little bit worse, everybody just accepts it.
2: And then the old timers, you know, then the new kids are like the old timers. Then they go, back in my day, I remember when you didn't have to. And the new kids are like, shut up, grandpa. This is just the way it is. And they've moved the goalpost even further.
0: Yeah.
2: That's the problem.
0: That's the totalitarian tiptoe, as they call it.
2: it was normal for you. You don't know how good it was, so you don't know, you don't really know what you're missing because you didn't experience it. And that's not a bad thing. It happens to every generation. It's just, you know, progressively gets worse as we allow government to continue doing what they're doing.
1: It's like that one quote from The Simpsons. I think it's Homer's dad is like, I was hip once and I was with it, but eventually they changed what it was.
2: Yep.
1: And then I wasn't cool.
2: Yep.
1: And it'll happen to you.
2: Yep.
0: That's about how it goes. We got a caller on the line, so we're going to go to the phones. We got David in New Mexico. You're on Free Talk Live. What's on your mind?
2: Shouldn't have brought it up. It's my fault.
3: F you, Richie. And the porcupine you rode in on, moron.
2: Those quills feel so good on my bum. It's
3: yeah,
2: like acupuncture all day long.
3: So, Angelo, what do you mean they need, like, serfs and minions? They already tried to commit the mass murder against you. Well, not tried. They succeeded. So what makes you think that they wouldn't just wipe you all out? Besides, what the hell do they need you for when they got robotics?
1: I just don't. I mean, there's still going to be people that need to work on the robots.
2: Not if they're self-replicating.
3: Wait a minute. Why can't robots work on robots?
1: I'm sure. Maybe at some point when we're self-replicating, they won't need us anymore. But for the time being, you still need human labor.
3: That you know of. How do you know they're not already there?
1: I think they probably would have tried to. Does it matter if there's
2: a two-class society?
3: Why would they allow you to know if they're already there?
1: We've been in like a forecast system for like thousands of years.
2: I get it, but rich people will have robots, right? And us poors will do work for each other.
3: Wait a minute.
2: Because we can't afford the robots.
3: Rich people have robots, not will have robots. Rich people have robots.
2: Okay, so let them have the robots, and us poors will just do work for each other because we don't have it.
3: There you go, problem solved. Have robots kill Richie. Problem solved.
2: For them, yeah. Like, if they don't need me...
3: Wait a minute.
2: Why do you keep saying, wait a minute? Is this a new thing that you do?
3: Well, I'm just shutting you down before you shut me down, which is what you do anyway. So, I'm just talking over you before you talk over me.
2: Got it.
3: So, there.
2: All right.
3: Got it. Yeah. That's how we roll, boy. I'm resisting the urge to say fat boy. I like that fat boy stuff.
0: You like fat boys, huh? Like the ice cream sandwiches?
3: I like those. I like to pork them in the rear end. You know, like Deliverance.
2: That explains the whole Speedo picture.
3: Love that S. So anyway, let's get back to the serious.
2: Wait a minute. I want to talk about the Speedo picture.
3: Wait a minute. Turn your head and cough, boning dudes
2: in the bum.
3: What disease do you have that makes you turn your head and cough, Richie?
2: What disease do I have that makes me turn my head and cough? I don't know.
3: Yeah. You got some illness or something because that's not normal the way you cough.
2: Oh, it's because my voice gets raspy and I don't want to cough into the microphone or get my spittle.
3: You're the only one.
2: Because the other ones aren't coughing.
3: I know. That's what I'm pointing at.
2: I just told you. My voice is parched and it gets raspy when I talk a lot.
3: Well, nobody else is doing that.
2: They're not exercising their vocal cords as much as I am.
3: Yeah.
2: If I had a glass of tea.
3: You need to see a doctor. Oh, wait a minute. Don't see a doctor.
2: Wait a minute.
3: Die earlier. Wait a minute. Don't see a doctor because maybe you'll die earlier.
2: Maybe. But it won't be from the cough.
0: That opinion. I try not to see doctors for that very reason.
2: It could be long COVID, right? Like I've had a persistent but not, you know, cough for a long time, but it's exacerbated when I talk. That's why I also have a big old bottle of water that I sip on to lubricate my throat, which David should know a lot about.
3: About lubricating your throat?
2: Lubricating your throat. Nah. Wait a minute. What does David use to lubricate his throat?
3: Say it again.
2: Wait a minute. What does David use to lubricate his throat?
3: Say it again, Richie.
2: Wait a minute. What does David use to lubricate his throat?
3: Say it again, Richie.
0: I'm almost done with this call.
2: Nah, drop him then. I don't care.
3: Well, yeah. So why don't you shut Richie up for a minute and let's get back to the serious points that actually Richie.
0: You've had the majority of this call, so you get to the point.
2: Bazing.
3: No, you're just a moron. You're a moron too, Stu. Hey, okay. Who's banging by?
0: Ed Hans will do it.
2: Why don't I cough onto the microphone? Because I care about the guy who sits in this chair next week, and I don't want them to have to deal with it.
1: I don't know. I mean, to his point, I think sure they'll have robots. But I mean, maybe technology has just been on a track to where the human population will collapse, because the only reason so many of us were around was to do manual labor.
2: Yeah, but
1: it feels like there wasn't like a huge push to free all the slaves until we made machines that could do that amount of work for less, like less effort. Yeah. Nobody was interested in like people being free until it was like, hey, we have a tractor. We don't need to have people do this by hand. We can have one guy do a whole field in a day.
2: Do you not think there's going to be a sub-economy of human beings still around that aren't rich enough to own robots that aren't going to pick up the slack for each other? Like, that's my point.
0: I have a suspicion they've been working on a secret space program in order to get themselves off of this rock cosmically.
2: Even better.
0: And once they get to that point, they don't care what the mess is that they've left or how many people die in the wake. They're out of here.
2: Well, but whomever is left is going to rebuild. I mean, if nothing more, I think that's part of the human condition.
0: Mm-hmm.
2: You know?
1: No, and I agree with that, too. Like, I don't think we could get knocked back to, like, a pre-1800s, like, steam.
2: Well, I mean, if you did. Even if you did, like, you know, we'll just rebuild.
1: Yeah. No.
2: If you had to hunt and gather again, you would just hunt and gather again. Some will be built for it. Some will learn their way into it. Some will die off in the process. And if the elites, like, you know, find a space shuttle off the planet, you know, in several generations, there'll be a new elite that have taken their place, because humans also aren't equal.
0: Yeah. Good point. I mean, unless they're, you know, trying to get off the rock because the planet is scheduled for total destruction.
2: The aliens are coming.
1: Honestly, if it is scheduled for total destruction, like, not my problem anymore.
0: Right.
1: Really going to be over, then not really a big issue.
2: The sun's going to burn out in 30 billion years.
1: Yeah.
2: What should we do about it?
0: Yeah. Well, I mean, maybe if they knew that it was 30 years. And the sun was going to burn out.
1: What are we going to do about it?
0: Yeah.
2: YOLO. You're going to do the same stuff because you still want to live until next week. Mm-hmm. That's why people go to work. You don't get paid. You go to work. You don't get paid for a week or 2 weeks or a month, depending on your setup or where you live. Right. So like, you do the work and then you get paid. But if you YOLO'd everything, you wouldn't go to work, because who knows if I'm going to be around when that paycheck hits.
0: Mm-hmm.
2: It's just dumb. So 30 years, you know.
1: Yeah, people will go to work. That's a lot of paychecks.
0: Yeah.
2: You tell me I got like a month or two left to live, and I'm going to quit my job and have fun, and I'm going to be screwed if I outlive the 2 months.
0: Yeah.
2: Because then I'll be broke, no savings, and have to start over again.
0: Yeah, I don't know. I don't know if markets would even survive that kind of a news, 30 years to the end of the world.
2: The markets? Is that what you said?
0: Yeah. People might... enough people might jump ship early and quit their jobs that there's just nothing to buy, or you know what I mean? Like, no. The markets might get so skewed you can't even find a valuation on anything anymore.
2: Maybe for certain products at some level, right? But like, how many products are scheduled to last for 30 years to begin with, right? How many companies go into business going, oh, we're not going to turn a profit for 30 years, right? As you approach that date, right, companies go like, well, we're not going to be profitable for 5 years. We only have 4 years left on the earth. We're not going to do this thing.
0: Mm-hmm.
2: But like everything else, we'll still be around. They'll just reevaluate.
0: Yeah.
2: I'm not buying a new car 5 years from the end of the world.
1: Yeah.
2: 30 years from the end of the world, I'll go through like two or three new cars maybe. So you got to keep producing them. Because you want to live, because the car manufacturer wants to live comfortably for that 30 years. Doesn't want to be hunting and gathering the last remaining 30 years of their life.
0: Well,
1: you think they would make it illegal to have kids in that amount of time?
2: No. How could they stop you?
0: Yeah, I don't know.
1: I guess. I mean, maybe illegal. Like forced sterilizations.
0: Yeah.
2: No, you shoot the guy who's going to force sterilize you.
1: Sure, sure. But
2: oh,
1: I mean,
2: what are they going to do? Sentence you for 35 years?
1: Like, try to implement. Not saying it'd be successful.
2: Well,
1: I can see people being like, well, if there's only 30 years left, no kids. Cause like, why would you?
2: Well, cause 30 years is a long time to live, man.
1: Sure.
2: That's like if you're on year zero and you go like, well, you only got like 30 years left to live.
1: So then
2: like the 30 best years of your life.
1: Are they
2: gonna
1: like cut it off at some point and be like, okay, 15 years left, no more kids.
2: Maybe. Or people will go like, yeah, it's not worth it. right? I'm going to enjoy the last 15 years of my life, not raise an a-hole teenager.
0: Yeah, what are you
1: right?
0: going to do?
1: Die right when your daughter's like, I hate you, Dad, right. And then the world ends. And that's your final note, just dealing with the...
2: But then 10 years left to go. It's like, oh, Daddy's still, she's still going to love Daddy, and she's not going to have a boyfriend, so, like, we'll ride that out.
0: 10 years left to go. I'm not sure there would be much of a law left anyway.
1: Does that count as abandoning your kids, like having them at 10 and letting the world end?
2: Just got to keep her away from her uncle for 5 more years.
1: That's crazy. Did we even get into what the Houthis did?
0: No. This article's short.
2: Got derailed by David Olson from New America.
0: We could probably get through this. This is from the Independent, updated 5 hours ago. Iran-U.S. war latest. Houthis claim drone attack on Saudi base as military advance in Yemen intensifies. The U.S. military, which has previously struck Iranian vessels in the region, did not issue an immediate statement. Yemen's Houthi rebels, you know,
2: rebels.
0: They call them rogues and rebels. They call them rebels because they're not the, you know, they're not the group that's
2: yet.
0: Working with them.
2: Yeah. If they win, they'll be patriots. For now, they're rebels.
0: Right. Yemen's Houthi rebels.
1: It sounds like they've won. Like, we'll get into this.
2: I mean, I feel like this is a battle, not the
0: won.
2: War.
0: I think they won a battle.
1: No, they like took. They took like they took to one port. In and out of Saudi Arabia. They've controlled every city in the country for like years. Like the Yemenis Republican Guard or whoever claims to be in charge isn't really in charge of anything.
2: So who's won?
1: Are the Houthis.
2: Okay.
1: Mm-hmm. I'm just saying we just don't recognize that the Houthis have won because we don't agree with them.
2: All right.
1: But they're functionally in charge of the country.
2: All right. The unfortunate thing in this case then is once they're like recognized by the international tribunal as the government of that area,
1: yeah,
2: then they've officially won.
1: Yes.
2: Okay.
0: Yemen's Houthi rebels claimed on Sunday to have struck facilities at a military base in Saudi Arabia as the burgeoning conflict threatened to throw the region back into chaos. Houthi spokesperson Yahya Sari said that the Iran-backed group had targeted weapons depots and command and control centers at the southern Sharura base. Sari claimed that a joint ballistic missile and drone attack hit its targets and warned of wider measures if the Saudi attacks on Yemen continue. The escalation follows a lightning Houthi advance to the Red Sea coast this week, giving the group greater power to attack Saudi ships around the Bab al-Mandeb Strait.
2: That's close.
0: Oil hovered around $100 per U.S. barrel on Sunday amid growing fears the clashes could drag in the U.S. to help its ally in Riyadh, prolonging the 6-month conflict with Iran to the east.
2: Didn't Trump say no? I felt like they reached out and asked for assistance, and Trump was like, yeah, no, I'm not staying out of this one.
1: Not at a 30% approval rating.
2: right before the midterms, and I'm already in this Iran boondoggle, forget it.
0: Separately, a crew member was killed early on Sunday when an Iranian commercial ship was attacked near the Strait of Hormuz, according to Iranian media. There has been no statement so far from the U.S. military, which has previously struck Iranian vessels to enforce its blockade of the country's ports. All right. Man, this war is, it's a great example of foolery in the media, where they can just, like, say a whole bunch of conflicting things and then never clarify any of it.
1: Fog of war is what they would call that.
0: Well, I mean, it's the fog of war,
1: which is propaganda.
0: But it's identifiable what has actually taken place, right? Like American military vessels were fired on by Iran, which is within the rules of war, and America didn't like that, so they shot some oil tankers, which is not within the rules of war. Also, America keeps doing things like blowing up civilian infrastructure and desalination plants. I know
2: it's easy to tie this in.
0: Iran keeps going after military bases.
2: Yeah, it's easy to tie this in with the United States-Iran conflict because it's there, and that's, you know, we're in America. Mm-hmm. But, like, I feel like this type of aggression would have likely taken place without American interference in that area? Is that, am I off base on that? I feel the conflict, you know, goes beyond just the recent conflict.
1: Well, I just think the Houthis are Iranian-backed, so they're incentivized. My take on it is they'd be incentivized to also control the other strait in conjunction with the Iranians.
2: But the only reason that's taking place is because the United States interfered.
1: Yeah, sure. Yeah, okay. Yeah, no, we totally started this. No, okay. No denying that.
2: Right.
1: Yeah, we went over there and started bombing them, man.
2: But the Houthis existed prior to the Americans bombing.
1: Sure.
2: Right? So, that you know, they're using this as an excuse to make their advance, whereas they might not have been able to before. But, I mean, it's not like they were, it's not like they weren't trying to get into power prior to the American interference, I guess is my point.
1: Yes.
2: Okay.
1: But, I mean, such is the nature of, like, proxy wars. Eventually, they expand.
2: Yeah.
1: If you quagmire in them long enough.
2: Yeah. I mean, the Ukraine war is still a thing, right? And they're trying to get Europe involved, and Putin's like, well, if Europe gets involved, I might attack Europe. So, don't do it. Don't do it.
0: Sounds like the early 1990s is when the Houthis became a thing, and I'm pretty sure America was bombing and causing problems in Yemen prior to that.
2: Okay.
0: So
2: fair, but in the context of the recent aggression that we're all familiar with, though.
0: I guess if you want to put it into a small time frame window and just look at that, but I think all of the problems over there are directly the result of Western imperialist policies and other actions. It's not just America. You know, Britain has been big into all this stuff for a long time, too.
2: But Iran could be in conflict with Saudi Arabia just because, and it doesn't have to have anything to do with the United States or Western aggression.
0: Could be.
2: Okay.
0: Who knows?
1: No, I don't think so, because the Saudis are backed by the U.S. Like, we give them the missiles to launch at Yemen.
0: Yeah, that's...
1: Like, the Saudis wouldn't be sending the missiles if they didn't have them, and we give them to them.
2: So the Saudis and Iran could be at peace without American interference.
1: Yeah, probably.
2: Okay, all right.
1: Yeah. I think more at peace than they are right now.
2: All right.
0: Yeah, I'm no Scott Horton, but that's the way it seems to me.
2: That would be a good source. We're going to talk about this and pull up some anti-war stuff on it.
0: Man, that guy is knowledgeable about the Middle East wars and who did what when.
2: Right. You want to talk about like a 1,000-year history of how we got here? Like 6-hour Scott Horton podcast?
0: Yep. Yeah, I love that guy's podcast. He's
2: podcast interview.
0: Mm-hmm.
2: Someone had a problem with him online. I don't remember who it was. Like, he doesn't know anything. Just makes stuff up. I'm like, really? We're really going to attack? You really think you're going to win like the publicity battle against Scott Horton on matters of international war?
0: Yeah, he's far too knowledgeable, I think, for anybody to win that battle against.
2: Bold move, Cotton.
0: I forgot who it was. But basically, like, one of the guys that's, you know, big state planner wasn't even able to handle the mind of Scott Horton on these particular topics.
2: Yeah.
0: Because he's just done his research better than everyone else.
2: Yeah. He's got expertise in, like, very specific areas and just... Stay in your lane.
0: Mm-hmm.
2: Don't even try it.
0: Yep. Well, I'm not exactly cheering for the Houthis, but I don't know. They're an impressive group. They seem to get stuff done.
1: You could almost say they could be roach-like. You just can't get...

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3: From Feature Story News in New York, I'm Mitch McCann with the Week in Review. A United Nations fact-finding mission has reported there are reasonable grounds to believe the United States committed war crimes in Iran, including a strike on a school in the southern city of Minab. The finding comes as U.S. President Donald Trump said the war was hopefully toward the end, though the U.S. House of Representatives has voted for a third time to halt the conflict, with Republicans in battleground districts backing the measure. President Trump is said to want to prevent any escalation before November's midterm elections. James Goodison has more from Washington.
4: Now, the reasoning for that is effectively President Trump wants a holding pattern to be in place in the Middle East until after the midterm elections, which are just over 40 days away. He does not want to see an escalation in the Middle East that then would lead to an economic shock for American public when it comes to gas and oil prices that could further dampen his chances of his party doing well in the midterm elections. So from his point of view, he doesn't want to engage with the Houthis on that front at this point and brush Saudi Arabia off.
3: NATO's most senior military commanders have been meeting in Copenhagen to follow up on commitments made at the alliance's summit in the Turkish capital Ankara in July, where allies pledged 70 billion euros, around $77 billion, in military equipment, assistance and training for Ukraine. The two-day gathering of chiefs of defence from all 32 allied nations is the first military committee conference since the Ankara summit, with discussions focused on strengthening collective deterrence and supporting Kiev. The meeting comes against a backdrop of questions over the future scale of the United States' military presence in Europe after Washington signaled its intention to reduce conventional support as European allies increase their own capabilities. William Densilow reports.
5: It's an opportunity to reflect on the situation in Ukraine, where Ukraine sees itself as increasingly vulnerable to Russian airstrikes as it sees its air defences depleted. This is a concern shared in Europe as well, especially when it comes to the threat posed by Russian hybrid attacks. There have been several of these perceived incidences in recent days, something that both NATO and the European Union says it urgently needs to address.
3: Polling stations have opened across Russia's Far East, marking the start of 3 days of voting for all 450 seats in the State Duma, the first parliamentary election since Moscow launched its full-scale invasion of Ukraine in 2022. Around 111 million people are eligible to vote, with Russian President Vladimir Putin's United Russia Party facing no genuine opposition after the only anti-war party, Yabloka, was barred from the ballot. Ukraine has condemned the holding of the vote in Russian-controlled parts of its territory as illegal. Daria Bondarchuk reports from Moscow.
6: Security measures are especially tight in regions that Russia calls its new territories, Donetsk, Luhansk, Kherson and Zaporizhia, which are conducting parliamentary elections.

0: for the first time as part of the Russian Federation. Elections are taking place as active fighting between Russia and Ukraine continue, despite Washington's efforts to restart peace negotiations between Moscow and Kyiv.
1: A bomb has killed at least 16 people and wounded more than 50 others at a mosque near a police compound in northwestern Pakistan. Police say an attacker drove a vehicle packed with explosives into the building during Friday prayers, causing the roof to collapse on worshippers inside. No group has claimed responsibility, though suspicion has fallen on the Pakistani Taliban, which has carried out a string of deadly attacks across the country's northwest in recent months. Hira Mustafa reports from Islamabad.
2: At least 16 people, including 11 civilians and 5 police officers, were killed and more than 50 wounded after a suspected suicide bomber targeted a police compound in Pakistan's northwestern Khyber Pakhtunkhwa province. Police says the attacker rammed an explosive-laden vehicle into the gate of the old police lines in Kohat district during Friday prayers. Authorities have launched an investigation, while no group has claimed responsibility for the attack.
1: Princess Diana's brother claims King Charles sounded giddily elated when they spoke after her death in 1997. It's contained in the latest extract from a book by Earl Spencer. Buckingham Palace says the king is mindful that grief can cull a memory. Royal commentator for the Daily Mail, Robert Hardman, says the narrative is disputed.
3: I don't think Charles Spencer sat down and thought, right, I'm going to demolish the monarchy. I sense there's a bit of sort of perhaps personal therapy going on here. He's clearly got in his mind a sequence of events. The fact that the king came out, or the palace came out so robustly with a variation on the immortal line, recollections may vary, basically saying that's not how the king remembers it, I think is significant.
1: From Feature Story News in New York, I'm Mitch McCann, and that was The Week in Review.
4: From the day an ancient cave dweller painted yet another f***ing elk hunt on a wall in 15,000 BC, to Gary Marshall's 1974 discovery of 13 weather-beaten North Dakotan coal miners that would go on to become the cast of Happy Days, The Onion looks back at This Week in History. On June 17, 1954, the effects of the previous month's historic Supreme Court ruling in Brown versus the Board of Education provided black students with the educational opportunity of experiencing racism firsthand in desegregated schools. Up until that point, African American pupils could only endure racial slurs and death threats in city streets or near their homes. And on June 24, 1784, 13-year-old Edward Warren took the first hot air balloon flight, becoming the first American to urinate on a crowd from 100 feet in the air. And that was what happened this week in history.
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0: 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It's talk radio you control. All you have to do is call 603-283-6160 and you can get on the air with us. In the studio tonight, we have a special treat, somebody who hasn't been here for quite some time.
1: The nobody formerly known as Rich Paul.
0: That's right.
2: Welcome back, nobody.
1: Nobody's happy to be here.
0: Cool. How you guys been?
1: Oh, I've been behind enemy lines way too long. Ann Arbor, Michigan, where they worship the state like a god.
2: Well, one thing I can say is we all missed you, so it's good to have you back, finally.
1: So have the cops with every shot so far.
0: Thank goodness. All right, well, this is a call-in show, and we'll prioritize the phones, but for now, we've got nobody on the lines.
1: No, I'm in the studio. Look to your left.
0: Correction. No one is on the lines.
1: Oh, how you doing, Jay?
0: I believe that's pronounced noon.
1: So, does anybody have stories? We used to have stories.
0: Yeah, we do stories here. You want to do one?
2: We have a ton of stories. Which one are we referencing?
1: There's 8 million stories in the Naked Prickle.
0: All right.
1: There used to be a show called The Naked City, and they always said in the intro, there's 8 million stories in the Naked City, which I'm guessing was the population of New York City at the time.
2: I'm unfamiliar with the reference, so.
1: Yeah. Well, it's pop culture.
2: Okay, pop culture.
1: And
2: there
1: it's
2: you go.
1: Not
2: definitely
1: geek
2: familiar.
1: Culture.
2: Definitely won't be familiar with it then. Well, I thought maybe you were referencing something local here, and I'm like, okay, this must have been before my time, and I haven't heard about it.
1: No, this was a show that was made. It was a crime drama. It was made in the 50s or 60s, like contemporary with Dragnet.
2: Okay. Yeah, I'm unfamiliar with it.
1: Get Smart.
2: I've seen a lot of old shows, but apparently not that one.
1: Yeah.
2: So what do we have on the agenda?
0: Stories. Here's stories. One, in fact. We'll bomb the S out of them. Trump and the war on morality.
2: Oh, boy.
1: Oh, God, is he bombing morality now?
0: Might as well be. If anybody besides the sitting president made a threat like this, we could correctly view them as an enemy of civilized society. Consider this hypothetical. Two apartment buildings share a single parking lot. Management from both Building A and Building B are engaged in negotiations over how the parking lot will be organized, painted, maintained, and paid for. Across the street is a restaurant. The restaurant's customers primarily come from Building A, and internal studies have shown that Building B's tenants overwhelmingly patronize the restaurant's competition. Therefore, the restaurant is seeking to sway the parking lot negotiations to make it easier for Building A's tenants to get to their shop and harder for Building B's tenants to get to the competitor. Through back-channel discussions, the restaurant learns that Building A may be conceding to many of Building B's requests for how the parking lot should be organized. Worried that this will help their competition, the restaurant announces on social media that if Building A doesn't get their act together and negotiate more aggressively, they will bomb the S out of them. Now that's quite a leap. How do we go from negotiations one day to threats of mass murder the next? If this scenario were to occur in any town USA, we would immediately see this as unhinged and immoral. No, you cannot use murder as your default method of settling disputes. The vast majority of us accept this in our day-to-day lives.
1: Because the government hates competition.
0: And the proof of this is that the vast majority of us have never murdered anybody. We settle disputes verbally or through contractual agreements, and if negotiations fail, we tend to just walk away. But for some reason, when it comes to the global stage, where the harm caused by these decisions is far greater in scale, many struggle to see the issue with this type of rhetoric.
1: Mm-hmm. I dog smacked one guy one time.
0: What is that?
1: Well, that's what you say when you can't swear. The dog was female.
0: Oh, yeah.
1: But, he jacked me for $300 and I was in a real spot, so, and I was grumpy about it. I was feeding a couple of teenage kids, and so I gave him a smack and he wanted to mediate, and I said, fine, I'll settle it for the $300 you owe me. We're even.
0: Yeah, that sounds like justified.
1: But yeah, I mean, when it comes to bombs, that seems a little extreme over a business negotiation.
0: A little extreme, indeed.
2: It would be an interesting question of when that might be. Like when would it be acceptable? Like, when would you find it acceptable to bomb your competition?
1: Yeah, well, I suppose if they were bombing me.
2: Yeah, like a defensive move, I guess that would be okay.
1: Yeah, although, you know, for the most part, it's like the thing about the recreational nukes problem is there's really no use of nukes that isn't going to violate somebody's rights.
2: Oh, yeah. Like, using nukes is absolutely insane.
1: Yeah.
2: Yeah. It's like, it's kind of insane, even like nuclear, I don't even know how to describe it, but like there's certain, they harden the, like, bombs with, like, some sort of...
1: Oh, you're talking about in uranium ammunition. It's spent fuel rods, I think, or something like that.
2: Yeah, it's somehow, like...
1: Depleted uranium, that's what they call it.
2: Yeah, it somehow, like, contaminates the land and causes, like, more harm than like, the bomb itself ever does.
0: Allegedly, but... Right. You know, Chernobyl was supposed to be uninhabitable for 1,000 years, and it seems to be doing just fine.
1: Yeah, they so, have I mean, actually groups.
2: Knows. Yeah, I mean, these are kind of different things. Like, and it kind of depends on, like, your perspective and, like, you know, what you think is acceptable in terms of, you know,
1: how many arms your children have.
2: Well, damage was the word I was going to use, but because yeah, I mean, obviously, there's nobody living in
1: I
0: think there are people
1: and,
0: living there.
1: And there are animals. The animals look healthy enough.
0: The wildlife apparently is thriving.
2: Some of them, but not all of them. There is a higher there is a higher rate of, like, deformities and things.
1: Yeah.
0: Yeah, who knows?
2: I mean, yeah, it's not like obviously it doesn't mean that all life is extinguished necessarily, but at the same time it doesn't mean that there's not consequences too. So.
0: It does mean that it didn't play out the way they said it would, though. That's all I was.
2: Well, I mean, they did move people out of that area though too. So
0: yeah,
2: I mean, there are people there, but not a lot. So
0: yeah. Back to the article. The Hormuz negotiations. Iran and Oman have been engaged in negotiations over the future governance of the Strait of Hormuz for the past few weeks. We were told in the early stages of the talks that a deal was within reach, but it is yet to materialize. The fact that these talks are even happening seems to imply a quiet U.S. admission that Iran will control the waterway in some capacity going forward, which is a major diplomatic climb down from Donald Trump. With this concession, the focus seems to have shifted. Whereas before the goal was to liberate the strait, the objective now is to get a deal that Trump can spin into a victory. To this end, Trump has sought to influence the Iranian-Omani negotiations. In an August 17th phone call with Fox News correspondent Trey Yinks, Donald Trump said, "If Oman gets in the way, we'll bomb the S out of them."
1: Wow.
0: Back to that previous paragraph, though, something stuck out there. Oh, it's the objectives of the war. So the objective now is, like, Trump saving face. I agree with that. The objective before was liberate the strait, but, like, wasn't it Iran could never have a nuclear bomb? Wasn't that the objective? Doesn't the objective just keep shifting?
2: That was their excuse for bombing.
1: I mean, the thing is, Iran has been... a week away from nuclear weapons since I was a toddler.
0: That's right.
1: And I'm a lot more than a week away from being a toddler.
0: yep, something doesn't math out there.
1: Yep.
2: And let's not forget that North Korea has nuclear weapons.
1: Does Israel.
2: And yes, as does Israel, as does, you know, China, as does Russia, as does, you know,
1: everybody else.
0: Israel only unofficially has them. Officially, they don't have any.
2: Yeah, yeah.
1: It's yeah.
2: User, you know.
0: Because, you know, otherwise they'd have to let
1: officially, Epstein killed himself.
2: I'm not necessarily sure I'm a fan of everybody having nukes, but at the same time, it's like I can't really argue against a country, you know, seeking nukes when everybody else has them. It's like, I mean, you can see what happens when you don't have one because of the aggressors of, well, mostly the United States.
1: Yeah, I mean, I'm sure that what happened to Saddam Hussein definitely makes the Iranian head of state, whatever they call him, I guess Ayatollah, you know, really want to have a nuke.
2: If I was you know, in control of Iran or North Korea or, you know, some other, you know, power that the United States didn't like, I would definitely be
1: I'd quit
2: nukes.
1: My job at the CIA and retire.
2: I mean, good call. You can just look at what, I mean, you can just look at what's happened in other countries that, you know, gave up their nuclear programs that the U.S. has invaded. It's like, yeah, it may make sense to
1: what countries have given up?
2: There was at least one that I can think that, well, I can't think of which country it was, but there was at least one country that gave up their nukes, and the U.S. I might be misphrasing this. The U.S. maybe didn't invade, but they overthrew the government or something of that nature. Like fairly recently too, wasn't it? Like what was it? Something sprang.
1: Government's overthrown by the United States government. You're gonna have to narrow that down a little.
2: Yeah, I know. It was. I think it was one of the Middle East, Arab Spring or something like that. Like one of those countries.
1: Oh.
2: Do you guys know which ones those were involved in the Arab Spring?
1: I don't.
2: Exactly. I don't recall enough or super familiar enough with it, but one of those countries, like, they were like either seeking nukes or developing them at some point, and they like gave them up a long time ago. And then, you know, more recently it was, one of them was invaded.
0: Yeah.
2: The dictator was overthrown.
0: Yeah.
2: I think it was a dictator.
0: Plenty of rhetoric about North Korea being, you know, an enemy or whatever, but they've never been invaded by the Western imperial powers.
2: You can definitely credit them for that.
0: The frustration seems to have been caused by a lack of progress towards opening the Strait of Hormuz. The Iranians and Omanis said a week ago that a deal was almost complete, only to have negotiations extend longer than anticipated. Trump, desperate for a deal that can help bring down oil prices and soothe the economic stress at home, chose to lash out at Oman, who he believes is being too favorable to Iran. This, sadly, is not an unusual sentiment from Donald Trump, who has made a habit out of threatening to bomb countries as a negotiation tactic. The regularity with which Trump threatens mass murder...
1: You gotta give him points for honesty, because all the presidents actually do bomb other countries for that kind of stuff.
2: At least
1: he tells the truth about it.
2: Yeah, this is
0: true. I don't know if I agree with that. On his campaign trail, he said he was going to end a bunch of wars, and in fact,
1: no honesty there.
0: Before the Iran stuff popped off, he said what did he claim? He ended 8 different wars already in this presidency.
2: Yeah, which is his words
0: obviously
2: are
0: false.
1: They didn't even announce the start of most of those.
2: His words are just very haphazard as far as like what do you mean by that? Like, you never know what he's trying to say.
1: Yeah. Somebody was telling me last night he's a replicant.
2: Yeah,
1: meaning,
2: I don't know.
1: He's been replaced.
2: He does also seem to change his mind a lot, which, you know, on one hand, it's like, you probably should change your mind if the circumstances change, you know, about stuff, or you learn new information, I guess. But, like, I don't know. It's like, yeah, it's definitely. Yeah.
1: Well, the other thing is he loves doing a crazy Ivan.
2: Yeah, he does. He does seem
1: and
2: to.
1: And so it's, you know, you have to take what he says with a grain of salt.
2: He definitely does not hide what he's thinking. You know, and did you guys hear about the UK?
1: Except when he does.
2: Yeah, like he did something that wasn't, like, he didn't even do a lot. Like, he made some comments about Ireland and the UK and, like, breaking away and stuff and supporting Ireland or something. And it's like, it's just like every other president, like, wouldn't do that. There's a peace accord. I don't know what you know about the UK and Ireland, but, like, there was a war of a sort. I don't know. And bombs and terrorists and things. I put the word terrorists in quotes because they're, you know, basically the opposition of, you know, I guess Britain, British Parliament or something to that extent. Anyway, so they were trying to free Ireland. More or less, and the U.S. had participated in, like, the peace accords decades ago now, and presidents since that time have basically not tried to aggravate the situation, right? Like, and here Trump comes in and he says what he thinks and it sort of aggravates the situation. And it's like, oh, is there now going to be another war? Because, you know, but I think the media is sort of, and people are kind of to some degree treating it, you know, like you should be treating it because, you know, how he, you know, speaks and talks and communicates. He doesn't always mean what he says. He doesn't always, you know, it's not like he's not careful with his words. So you can't assume and you shouldn't assume that he actually means what he says.
1: Right.
0: Which is a strange quality for a
2: president. It's a strange quality. Yeah, for sure. But
1: I don't know. I mean, there's a reason for doing that because then your enemy doesn't know what you're doing.
2: Yeah, that's true. But you know,
1: but your friends don't know what you're doing either.
2: It's not that strange of a communication style. Like a lot of people, you know, kind of like are inconsistent, right? Like, I mean, that's probably more the norm than not amongst people, but most people don't have to worry about people like fact checking them or, calling them out in the media or anything like that either. So it's like, and other people generally understand that, like, there's a little bit of fluidity, you know?
1: Yeah. Well, the thing about Trump is if you fact check him, nobody changes their mind because the people who love him will make excuses for him,
2: and
1: the people that hate him won't change their opinion either.
2: Because they're right. If you're more pro Trump, if you lean in that direction, you're gonna sort of be like, well, he's sort of communicating generally, and you know he wasn't communicating factually or something along those lines. And there's probably some truth to that, you know. But then the question does become, you know, well, how do you know when the guy is actually, you know, going to do something seriously, you know, that he says versus, you know, just, you know, playing his hand, I guess, so to speak.
1: I'm hearing the editor in Spider-Man saying, that's the great thing. You don't.
2: Yeah, right.
0: Let's get one more thing that makes it so much like WWE. Like, you got to read, in between the lines.
1: I think the WWE people helped him script his candidacy.
0: I wouldn't be surprised if they've been, like, the same script writers for WWE and U.S. government going back to, like, the 50s or something.
2: You know, it's really interesting because it's, like, it very much comes off as, like, a WWE kind of, like, situation, right? But like,
1: and if you look at WWE, it's like all like racial and political stereotypes.
2: Yeah,
1: each of the characters is like an archetype.
2: Yeah, yeah. You know, it's interesting.
1: You have the,
2: like,
1: rich Saudi guy.
0: That's right.
2: It's like it's also like a like strategic, or it comes off as potentially strategic anyway.
1: Yeah.
2: But I
1: think they're doing like some kind of Greek morality play.
2: Yeah. I don't know. Like
1: but I don't watch it carefully enough because I actually wrestled in high school, and I find what they call professional wrestling to be insulting, but yeah.
0: It's just entertainment for sure.
2: I don't
1: it's
2: know.
1: Soap operas for men is what it is.
2: I generally don't give, like, you know, our leaders, so to speak, I'll put that in quotes, you know, a whole lot of, you know, credit, you know, when it comes to like intelligence. But like at the same time, it's like, I mean, what's, I don't know, it's like one of these things that's like, okay, you can't take anybody, or if you take them seriously and they really mean what they say, it's like, it just comes off as crazy to me most of the time. Anyway, yeah. So like Trump might sound crazy to me too, but it's like, it's just like, okay, it's not that different.
1: I try not to judge a man until I've walked a mile in his shoes, because then when I judge him, I'm a mile away and I've got his shoes. He's never going to catch me.
0: The regularity with which Trump threatens mass murder does not make it civilized or moral, however. It makes it even more unsettling. As a result of Trump's loss at the hands of Iran, the American empire has been dealt a severe dent to its armor. The image of American bases scattered across the Middle East, once a symbol of military dominance, has been quite literally shattered. Trump can no longer rely on previously held assumptions about American power in order to get his way. Thus, he must lower himself to rhetorically to the level of a brutal warlord. The war.
1: What's this, any other president? I mean,
0: there's some that act differently, but when you boil it down,
1: they tweet nicer, but their bombs kill you just as dead.
0: Yeah, Yeah, that was the excuse for Trump won that, you know, a lot of Trumpers like to use is, oh, he didn't start any new wars in his first, but he sure did drop a whole lot of bombs on Somalia.
1: Yeah. Well, and now he has started new wars and he's funded
0: and lost
1: wars aggressively and funded genocide.
0: He started the big one and fell on his face.
2: You know what's interesting is like the government has sort of set up a military system that's geared more at like fighting sort of like more substantial wars between major powers, but like then they fight these little wars and it's like with traditional military gear, and it like we don't actually have the funding going into manufacturing for that type of a war, which is kind of interesting. And I guess some of that happened after 9/11. Afghanistan, I guess, and Iraq, but like they supposedly refocused. But like I don't know, they also even if you look before that, like under Bill Clinton, was it? They reduced the military funding too there as well. So, I know there's a lot of like weak spots.
1: Well,
2: in the US
1: military. They reduced it by increasing it less than they had projected increasing it before.
2: Right. Yeah.
1: That's what a budget cut is with the government.
2: That's a fair statement. But yeah, it's I don't know. Like, and it's funny. It's like it's not like the U.S. doesn't have a sufficient military or anything like that. I think that's not the way to look at it. I think the way to look at it is the U.S. doesn't have a sufficient military to like go and invade countries. Just because you got to have lots of ammunition and stuff and
0: lots of soldiers. They don't have lots of soldiers anymore either.
1: The other problem is they do better with centralized forces than they do with decentralized forces.
2: Right.
1: Remember, it was the pot dealers and the Viet Cong who also defeated the U.S. government.
2: Yeah, strategy is definitely a key.
0: Give us a call, 603-283-6160. 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
6: From Feature Story News in New York, I'm Mitch McCann with the Week in Review. A United Nations fact-finding mission has reported there are reasonable grounds to believe the United States committed war crimes in Iran, including a strike on a school in the southern city of Minab. The finding comes as U.S. President Donald Trump said the war was hopefully toward the end, though the U.S. House of Representatives has voted for a third time to halt the conflict, with Republicans in battleground districts backing the measure. President Trump is said to want to prevent any escalation before November's midterm elections. James Goodison has more from Washington.
7: Now, the reasoning for that is effectively President Trump wants a holding pattern to be in place in the Middle East until after the midterm elections. He does not want to see an escalation in the Middle East that then would lead to an economic shock for American public when it comes to gas and oil prices that could further dampen his chances of his party doing well in the midterm elections.
6: NATO's most senior military commanders have been meeting in Copenhagen to follow up on commitments made at the alliance's summit in the Turkish capital Ankara in July, where allies pledged 70 billion euros, around $77 billion, in military equipment, assistance and training for Ukraine. The two-day gathering of chiefs of defense from all 32 allied nations is the first military committee conference since the Ankara summit, with discussions focused on strengthening collective deterrence and supporting Kiev. The meeting comes against a backdrop of questions over the future scale of the United States' military presence in Europe after Washington signaled its intention to reduce conventional support as European allies increase their own capabilities. William Densolo reports.
8: It's an opportunity to reflect on the situation in Ukraine, where Ukraine sees itself as increasingly vulnerable to Russian airstrikes as it sees its air defences depleted. This is a concern shared in Europe as well, especially when it comes to the threat posed by Russian hybrid attacks. There have been several of these perceived incidences in recent days, something that both NATO and the European Union says it urgently needs to address.
6: Polling stations have opened across Russia's Far East, marking the start of 3 days of voting for all 450 seats in the State Duma, the first parliamentary election since Moscow launched its full-scale invasion of Ukraine in 2022. Around 111 million people are eligible to vote, with Russian President Vladimir Putin's United Russia Party facing no genuine opposition after the only anti-war party, Yabloka, was barred from the ballot. Ukraine has condemned the holding of the vote in Russian-controlled parts of its territory as illegal. Daria Bondarchuk reports from Moscow.
9: Security measures are especially tight in regions that Russia calls its new territories, Donetsk, Luhansk, Kherson and Zaporizhia, which are conducting parliamentary elections for the first time as part of the Russian Federation. Elections are taking place as active fighting between Russia and Ukraine continue.
6: From Feature Story News in New York, I'm Mitch McCann, and that was the Week in Review.
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1: Nobody.
2: And Mr. Penguin.
0: All right. Still no callers, so we'll keep doing stories.
1: Have your people call our people. We'll do lunch.
0: We're almost done with this one about Trump's war on morality.
1: Yeah.
0: In order to support this war, you must necessarily be morally inconsistent. In fact, many of this war's advocates seem to have outsourced their morality to the government, which has spoon-fed them with lies in order to justify their actions.
1: Wow, why can they only see that when Republicans are in office?
2: Where is this story coming from, out of curiosity?
0: Well, half of them sees it when one side's got the power, and then the other half sees it when the other side's got the power. But why can't they ever, like, remember past 4 or 8 years?
2: What's the source of this story?
0: This is from antiwar.com, written by Nolan Denaro. I found it at Activist Post.
2: Okay, yep, I'm familiar with it a little bit.
0: Return to the hypothetical I outlined at the beginning. Of course, we would all see these actions as moral abominations if they were done by private individuals. You do not get to murder somebody because you are in a dispute over the layout of a parking lot or the price of health care or political disagreements. A civilized society does not put up with this level of brutality. The hypocrisy becomes apparent once we look at the government. How can it be that the group we are told is supposed to bring murderers to justice, government, is also the group which commits the most murders? The U.S. military bombed an elementary school in Iran in the early days of this current war, killing over 175 innocent people, many of whom were young girls attending the school. Yet nobody has been held accountable for this crime against humanity.
1: And the scale of it is really beyond belief. I mean, if you want the scale, 1 million people died over the course of a few years in Iraq as a result of U.S. military action. The murder rate in the United States is around 20,000 annually. So it would take, and the active duty police and military add up to about 2% of the population. So that 2% managed to kill as many people in Iraq as the other 98% of the population would kill over the course of 50 years.
2: Yeah, I believe that statistics was between Afghanistan and Iraq, but I do recall that.
1: Yeah, that's true. It was in, I think you're right, but, you know, either way.
2: It's a lot of people.
1: Either way, it's 50 times.
2: It's ridiculous.
1: And, you know, that also has an impact when they talk about, you know, like people talk about murder per capita on the issue of race.
2: Yeah.
1: Well, more than half of the military is white. And if they're committing 50 times as many murders as the entire civilian population, then let me.
0: So that's right. And in that couple changes of million people, it's estimated about 500,000 of those were children.
1: According to Madeleine Albright,
2: I believe the million people was women and children, not casualties of war, not actual enemy combatants, too. So if it was 500,000 children.
1: The million people,
2: it was half a million children. Okay, 500,000 children and half a million women.
1: That number was the government confirmed that number through Madeleine Albright.
2: Oh, interesting.
1: On Meet the Press, and they asked her if it was worth it to kill 500,000 children, and she said, "I think it was worth it."
2: Yeah, that just seems crazy
1: something
2: to me.
1: You had the exact quote.
2: And the thing I always like to compare it to is the fact that we lost 2,000 people on 9/11, undeniably.
1: Three.
0: Three is your 2000 official number.
2: Was it 2,000 for the, I think it was 2,000 for the Trade Center buildings, was it?
0: No, I think it was three. It was like 29, 70 something.
1: Three, but I don't know how many died.
0: The total that have died from that whole
1: missile.
0: From that whole thing, though.
2: That sounds like a revised up number. Anyway, whether it was 2,000 or 3,000 doesn't really matter. Yeah. It's trivial. The point is that...
1: No, it matters to the 1,000.
2: No, I'm sure, for sure. But the point that I'm trying to make is that it absolutely made no sense for us to invade Afghanistan and Iraq over, you know, a couple thousand deaths, civilian deaths.
1: Inflicted by Saudi nationals.
0: Claimed to have been inflicted by 19 Saudi hijackers, many of whom were found to be alive after the fact.
2: Not even going there, you don't kill a million women, a million women and children, innocent women and children in foreign countries because you've been attacked and lost, you know, a few thousand people or 3,000 people or whatever it was. That just does not make sense.
0: No, it doesn't make any sense, but unless, I don't know, you're a disgusting person like Madeleine Albright and then you call it worth the cost.
1: Yeah.
0: Anyway.
1: I wonder if hell burned a little hotter the day she arrived.
2: people are just so hypocritical. It's like they you can't allow one child to die in the United States or one child to be, you know, harmed, but yet simultaneously most people are like have no problem killing millions. It's like overseas in wars. It's like what sense does this make?
1: Well, you can't let a child be killed except by Epstein and his friends.
2: Yeah,
1: because right, when you think about it, I mean. The numbers on that, supposedly, he had to have a different girl like three times a day.
0: Mm-hmm.
1: Well, so that's going to come to 600 a year, you know?
0: And that's just him, not to mention all his buddies.
1: Yeah. And so there should be a lot more accusers. Yeah. Where are they?
0: Well, I mean, if you look at the numbers of children that go missing and never turn up in America... Annually, it is a whole bunch.
1: Yeah.
2: I don't know. I don't know what the numbers are there. I know the numbers for like most of the missing children are like parents, in divorce type cases, like snatching them and running off.
0: Yeah.
2: So.
0: Well.
1: I do know that's what we're told.
2: Yeah.
1: Well, of course, then again, the easiest way if you were out kidnapping children and you're in control of the legal system, the easiest way to prevent the parents from, you know, fighting back, convict them.
2: Yeah, I just, a lot of times the statistics are like people are just, they're psycho when it comes to, you know, like they say things, it's like, oh, we have all these millions of kidnapped children, and it's like, it's a little bit of a, you know, it's a little deceptive. It's a little deceptive when it comes to like
0: lying with tactics is particularly devious. Yeah.
1: I remember in econ class, the professor quoted a statistic and I said, did you just pull that notice out of your, or that number out of your, and then I realized where I was and said, notes?
0: Well, we have a caller on the line, so we're going to go to the phones. You're on Free Talk Live. What's on your mind? Hello.
3: You know who should be blamed for this beautiful war?
0: I don't know. Your
2: Ian?
0: Mom?
2: All the Freeman? People,
3: all the people that campaigned to elect Trump as president, which include the libertarians who gave up their vote order to fight the Dread Pirate Rock over it.
2: The libertarians didn't campaign for Trump.
1: No, he limited that to the libertarians who voted for Trump based on Dread Pirate Roberts. So that was a very specific group, and by definition,
2: that wasn't all libertarians either.
1: No, it wasn't.
2: Just to clarify that,
1: I didn't vote for him.
2: I didn't vote for him either.
1: It was the first time in decades I didn't vote.
2: Yeah, I mean, I don't necessarily blame people for like using their vote in a way that like actually has an impact necessarily, because like otherwise we really don't achieve anything by voting.
1: I was actually
2: going to make
1: go. Sorry.
2: I just don't think one candidate over the other over another is, you know, necessarily going to make the situation any better anyway. So
0: no, yeah, I think you'd have exactly the same stuff with anybody else. Yeah. It just would be less funny. At least Trump brings a chuckle now and then.
1: Yeah. Regardless of who the puppet is, the puppet masters are the same.
2: Yeah, I mean, there was one good thing. I just don't think that one good thing was. I mean, I wanted to see Ross released just as much as anybody, but it's trivial in the scheme of all the people that they've imprisoned.
4: All the evidence?
2: All the political prisoners that have been imprisoned. And remain, I should point out, remain in a cage right now. You know, there's a whole bunch of cryptocurrency developers.
1: Caller was, what was that caller?
0: This caller is named Skeeter. He calls into, I don't know, try to.
3: He said he was proud to, get Ross free.
2: Who said
3: after
2: that?
3: All the evidence that was presented.
0: Who said that?
1: What evidence?
3: Mr. Penguin.
2: What are you saying I said?
3: Found on his computer.
2: I don't think I used the word
3: confession
2: proud.
3: Found on his,
0: I'm happy that
3: found on his computer.
0: I'm happy that Ross Ulbricht is no longer in a cage.
2: Yeah, I'm happy he's not loaded. I think it's absolutely ridiculous that you go after him in the first place.
0: I have 0% suspicion that he's any kind of a danger to society.
2: No. Even people who have actually killed other people are not necessarily a danger to society. Like, this is the impression that we've got, like, these serial killers all over the place. And most murders are, like, either gang-related, where somebody's trying to protect their own stuff because otherwise people are stealing it from them, or it's, like, you know, some sort of, family or relationship type of, you know, situation. And, you killing your family member is a terrible thing, but, like, you're not going to then go and kill somebody else because you had a reason for the killing in the first place. You're not a serial killer, basically. So, like, the threat to society is so exaggerated.
3: Yeah, as long as he doesn't have the dark web to hire assassins, right? But,
1: have you ever seen ads for assassins on the dark web?
3: No. No,
1: I haven't either.
2: I think the statistically, like, system. It's basically feds. So, like, if you see a, like, hire, like, an ad for an assassin, it's almost certainly going to be an undercover agent.
1: I haven't even seen fed-looking ads for assassins.
3: That wasn't the case in his New York trial, was it?
0: I think it actually was.
2: No, what? Pretty sure it was.
1: He was never accused of anything. I mean, he was never tried for. People passed rumors about him doing other things, but he was never indicted.
0: Yes, I also heard that the judge, Catherine Forrester, likes to have intimate relations with dogs. So, what's your point?
3: Okay, no. So, but my point is that he was tried. And he was found guilty.
2: But not for that.
3: Preponderance of the evidence.
0: Yeah, but not for that.
1: Okay.
0: Not
1: preponderance of the evidence is a standard used in legal suits.
2: Yeah.
1: In civil suits.
3: Yeah, which is
1: the standard in a criminal court is beyond a reasonable doubt.
2: Beyond a reasonable doubt. And that just because that's like, that's what supposedly happens, that doesn't mean that's what actually happens.
0: Go ahead.
3: It was. What do you call it? They used it as a, because of the circumstances of the facts, it was a little weird. Like, it was all on the web. The victims were imaginary. A lot of the people that were involved were made up, and it looked like he was being scammed. And they didn't know who the assassin was at the time. They didn't know who Red and White was, and that was one person who's playing all the people that he was trying to murder too.
2: What are you talking about? You're talking about Ross trying to murder a bunch of people? Because as far as I know, the only accusation, was one guy, I think. And
1: yeah, it was the FBI agent who went to prison for stealing from him.
2: Right.
1: Who claimed that Ross tried to hire the FBI agent who went to prison to kill the person who was stealing from him.
2: Your source is basically liars and thieves, man. Like, I mean, this is the crazy thing. It's like you literally have a bunch of liars and thieves, prosecutors, FBI agents all lying about this, and then it's like, and then other people are propagating these lies, and it's like, that's not even what happened. Did you even like pay a little bit attention to what happened? Because
3: let me show you how much attention I paid, Mr. Penguin. You're wrong. You're wrong. Even Stu knows this.
0: Okay. Well, obviously, you paid a lot
2: of
0: attention.
2: Okay, so hold on. That got what am I mistaken about?
3: He wasn't tried for the attempted murder on Curtis Green in the New York trial. Get that through your
1: thinking. He never was tried for it.
2: We didn't say he was tried for it.
1: Because they didn't have any evidence that he did any such thing.
2: We didn't say he was tried for it. So why are you saying that we're wrong?
3: You're referencing one guy where the people soliciting murder were the task force in Maryland. And it wasn't the FBI in that case. That was the Maryland case, not the New York case. He was tried for his attempted murder for five imaginary people. And this wasn't set up by any federal agency or task force.
1: I'll bet imaginary people arresting much easier.
3: Roger Ellingson. Is that a federal agent? That was the guy who they caught later perpetrating the scam that convinced Ross. Well, Ross did it himself. He changed his order. He changed his order on on four of the five kills from, I forgot what it was, from something to murder. He did that on his own.
0: This conversation belongs in a Reddit forum and not really on the radio. And that's all right, because I know that's what you didn't call about anyway. So why don't we go ahead and get to what you called about anyways?
3: He accused me of a lie, and he wound up getting exposed for just propagating a false lie.
0: Yeah, but nothing.
3: Another false lie.
0: But all the...
3: I just caught Penguin. Well, you're acting like a corrupt judge, Stu.
0: No, come on, man.
3: Catherine Forrester. You're just trying to corrupt
0: So you admit
3: your
0: that Catherine Forrester is an awful judge.
2: I'm still trying to figure out what he thinks I'm mistaken about.
0: Yeah, me too. That's what I was going to say.
3: There was no FBI. There was no FBI sting setting up for a murder for hire in that case. That was all done by him through a guy defrauding him, right?
0: What are you talking about?
3: He set up
0: his own fake murder for hire thing that he paid. Like, none of this is making sense, man.
2: Yeah.
0: It's totally disjointed.
1: Were any of these imaginary people actually killed?
3: What's that?
1: Were any of these imaginary people actually killed?
0: There were some murder pictures, but they just involved like SpaghettiOs and somebody laying on the floor.
2: Yeah. There was no murder, just to be clear.
1: Oh, SpaghettiOs take years to kill you.
0: I know, that's way too long.
3: The murder for hire as a sentencing enhancement. That's why the preponderance of the evidence was just.
2: There was no proven allegation at trial. That's what it comes down to, man. You're just making stuff up, basically, and spreading rumors.
3: You're the one making stuff up. You don't even know the details of the case.
2: I know enough to know that there was never any, there was no evidence ever produced at trial or conviction for a murder for hire. It was like the prosecutor like leading, bringing it up at like closing or something, I think it was, and that's not evidence or a charge. So you're literally talking about like basically rumor and not anything that there was any concrete evidence of.
3: It was the same thing as a judge trial with preponderance of the evidence as a standard, these sentencing enhancements. Both sides had chances to present evidence. Guess what Ross presented as evidence? Nothing.
2: There was no charge, man. There was never a charge for this.
1: Can you send me the evidence that you were not on the grassy knoll when Kennedy was shot?
3: Look, okay, explain to me, nobody. How did they find why did they find a full diary with a confession of what he did on his laptop?
1: I don't know. Did they create it? Was it real or was it forged?
3: Who did that? You guys know the details of the case, right? Who did that and who planted it on this laptop? You got it.
1: I don't know.
3: Not only do you have to make up a fear in your head, you have to provide evidence.
2: Dude, it's irrelevant because it was never presented. Right? There was no evidence presented at trial in regards to any of these charges.
0: Not only that, but let's say, Skeeter, hold up. Let's say for a second that you're totally right and we're totally wrong. What's the point?
3: The point is, you guys are hypocrites, right? You guys are doing the exact same thing you accuse the government of. You guys do the exact same thing you accuse
0: the police
3: of. Well,
0: we'd snatch people out of their beds and
1: are you saying I bomb villages in the Middle East?
0: I've never done that once.
3: When this guy violates a non-aggression principle, tries to hire an assassin to kill five people.
0: I've seen no evidence that happened.
2: Yeah, this is the problem with this. Like, it's literally just accusations that have no basis in reality. I mean, yes.
0: There's so much unknown about this case that this is really not a good one.
2: If there was an actual attempted hit, they would have charged him with it, or they should have charged him with it, and then he would have been convicted of it, and then fine, right? But that's not what happened.
3: And just because they didn't charge him with criminal charges doesn't mean he's not guilty, right? Even the judge said,
2: "Dude, you might be guilty of murdering somebody too, and am I going to accuse you of murder when there's no evidence and there's no court? You don't assume somebody is guilty of something."
1: I mean, he's accusing us of bombing villages, so I think it's all fair.
2: Yeah. I guess. All right. I guess. Who is this again? This
0: I already
2: is,
0: let him go. That was Skeeter.
2: Yeah, we're going to have to call him Murderer Skeeter from now on.
0: Thanks for the call.
2: It's just
0: tonight.
2: So ridiculous. Like,
0: I don't know why he's so obsessed with the Ross Ulbricht case.
2: I don't know
0: anyway.
2: Either, but like, if you're going to make accusations, right, like, and especially in relation to a court, there should be some sort of charge and conviction on the allegation if you're going to continue to bring it up years later.
0: Seems
2: and there
0: like
2: never
0: it.
2: Even was. And mm-hmm. not to mention, he was, now, do you guys remember if he was pardoned or commutated.
1: He was pardoned,
2: yeah. Yep. So basically, he's like not guilty of the crime at this point.
0: That's right.
2: That's the difference between a commutation and a pardon. A commutation is okay, you're still guilty, but we're going to let you go.
1: Pardon doesn't say that you're not guilty of it. It's basically you're guilty of it, but we'd forgive you.
0: Yeah, that's
2: no, that would be a commutation.
1: No, that would be a pardon. Commutation is. You're guilty of it, and we are going to but you've been punished enough.
2: Okay, that's interesting. I don't think I've ever heard anybody describe a pardon or commutation
1: well,
2: in that.
1: Pardon me.
2: In those words. So my interpretation of a pardon is you're not guilty, and we're going to let you go because we don't think you're guilty even though you were convicted.
0: Yeah, I thought
2: this
0: so.
2: This is why they don't sure. like to whenever they like to commute sentences rather than mm-hmm. pardon people, like murderers and things of that nature. Because I'm thinking more along the lines of risk of like somebody murdering somebody again. But anyway, yeah,
1: that's recidivism.
2: Well, yeah, they're basically afraid of recidivism, but I think there's something in there in regards to commutation versus pardon, as well when they do commutation. I think it's like they do commutations of like people who have been found guilty, but it turns out that they're not guilty, and so they're gonna commutate their sentence.
1: Commutation is just changing a sentence. Usually when they commute a sentence, or the context you most frequently hear it in, is when somebody's sentenced to death and the governor will commute his sentence to life in prison.
2: Right. Yeah. Okay.
1: Doesn't change his guilt. It only changes the punishment.
2: Yeah. Okay.
0: Well, we're going to go to the phones. We've got Dave Ridley on the phone. Dave Ridley, how's it going?
1: Dave! Dave's not here!
4: So I was on allsides.com this week. There was an article called America's AI Freakout Has Officially Begun. And I thought, well, that's nice. And
1: is that like 2 years old?
4: Yeah. Well, you know, I read the article, and kind of forgot about it. And then I realized that I was kind of just, looking for videos and audios to listen to. And I realized, oh my gosh, all these videos and audios are proving the point of that article. There is the freak out has begun. And, I've spent a lot of, I've done a lot of calls to you guys talking about the actual dangers of artificial superintelligence. Mm-hmm. But this time I have to call to talk about the dangers that are posed by the people who are trying to fight artificial intelligence.
0: Okay, interesting. We're going to hold you over to the other side here.
1: I'm scared you're going to license programmers.
0: Give us a call. The phone number here is 603-283-6160. You can bring up whatever's on your mind. 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
4: From Feature Story News in New York, I'm Mitch McCann with the Week in Review. A United Nations fact-finding mission has reported there are reasonable grounds to believe the United States committed war crimes in Iran, including a strike on a school in the southern city of Minab. The finding comes as U.S. President Donald Trump said the war was hopefully toward the end, though the U.S. House of Representatives has voted for a third time to halt the conflict, with Republicans in battleground districts backing the measure. President Trump is said to want to prevent any escalation before November's midterm elections. James Goodison has more from Washington.
5: Now, the reasoning for that is effectively President Trump wants a holding pattern to be in place in the Middle East until after the midterm elections, which are just over 40 days away. He does not want to see an escalation in the Middle East that then would lead to an economic shock for American public when it comes to gas and oil prices that could further dampen his chances of his party doing well in the midterm elections. So from his point of view, he doesn't want to engage with the Houthis on that front at this point and brush Saudi Arabia off.
4: NATO's most senior military commanders have been meeting in Copenhagen to follow up on commitments made at the alliance's summit in the Turkish capital Ankara in July, where allies pledged 70 billion euros, around $77 billion, in military equipment, assistance and training for Ukraine. The two-day gathering of chiefs of defence from all 32 allied nations is the first military committee conference since the Ankara summit, with discussions focused on strengthening collective deterrence and supporting Kiev. The meeting comes against a backdrop of questions over the future scale of the United States' military presence in Europe after Washington signaled its intention to reduce conventional support as European allies increase their own capabilities. William Densilo reports.
6: It's an opportunity to reflect on the situation in Ukraine, where Ukraine sees itself as increasingly vulnerable to Russian airstrikes as it sees its air defences depleted. This is a concern shared in Europe as well, especially when it comes to the threat posed by Russian hybrid attacks. There have been several of these perceived incidences in recent days, something that both NATO and the European Union says it urgently needs to address.
4: Polling stations have opened across Russia's Far East, marking the start of 3 days of voting for all 450 seats in the State Duma, the first parliamentary election since Moscow launched its full-scale invasion of Ukraine in 2022. Around 111 million people are eligible to vote, with Russian President Vladimir Putin's United Russia Party facing no genuine opposition after the only anti-war party, Yabloka, was barred from the ballot. Ukraine has condemned the holding of the vote in Russian-controlled parts of its territory as illegal. Daria Bondarchuk reports from Moscow.
7: Security measures are especially tight in regions that Russia calls its new territories, Donetsk, Luhansk, Kherson and Zaporizhia, which are conducting parliamentary elections for the first time as part of the Russian Federation. Elections are taking place as active fighting between Russia and Ukraine continue, despite Washington's efforts to restart peace negotiations between Moscow and Kyiv.
4: A bomb has killed at least 16 people and wounded more than 50 others at a mosque near a police compound in northwestern Pakistan. Police say an attacker drove a vehicle packed with explosives into the building during Friday prayers, causing the roof to collapse on worshippers inside. No group has claimed responsibility, though suspicion has fallen on the Pakistani Taliban, which has carried out a string of deadly attacks across the country's northwest in recent months. Hera Mustafa reports.

0: reports from Islamabad.
1: At least 16 people, including 11 civilians and 5 police officers, were killed and more than 50 wounded after a suspected suicide bomber targeted a police compound in Pakistan's northwestern Khyber Pakhtunkhwa province. Police says the attacker rammed an explosive-laden vehicle into the gate of the old police lines in Kohat district during Friday prayers. Authorities have launched an investigation, while no group has claimed responsibility for the attack.
0: Princess Diana's brother claims King Charles sounded giddily elated when they spoke after her death in 1997. It's contained in the latest extract from a book by Earl Spencer. Buckingham Palace says the King is mindful that grief can colour memory. Royal commentator for the Daily Mail, Robert Hardman, says the narrative is disputed.
2: I don't think Charles Spencer sat down and thought, right, I'm going to demolish the monarchy. I sense there's a bit of sort of perhaps personal therapy going on here. He's clearly got in his mind a sequence of events. The fact that the king came out, or the palace came out so robustly, with a variation on the immortal line, recollections may vary, basically saying that's not how the king remembers it, I think is significant.
0: From Feature Story News in New York, I'm Mitch McCann, and that was The Week in Review.
3: Shortly after beginning his first date with area woman Pauline Geary, smitten local man Brad Holtman told Onion reporters he couldn't believe that the woman was also a fan of the 1960s British rock band The Beatles.
4: We were just talking about music, and she mentioned that she liked The Beatles, which is crazy because I love The Beatles, actually. Yeah, funny thing is, I was not really even looking forward to the date. I figured we'd get a drink or whatever, but it's turning out a lot cooler than I thought it was going to. I mean, she's just such a huge fan. She knows all the Beatles' names. She even owns some of their albums. I've been a Beatles fan since like 6th or 7th grade, so I don't want to get too excited and jump into something. So I think I'm going to ask her if she's ever seen The Godfather, which is probably my top 5 movies of all time.
5: This is the Onion News Network. 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

0: 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I would like to thank Nick Barnett for being an amplifier with us here at Free Talk Live. 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In the studio tonight, it's Stu.
1: Nobody.
2: And Mr. Penguin.
0: We were talking to Dave Ridley about the AI freakout.
1: Dave's not here.
0: So we'll go back to Dave. Dave, you still there?
3: Yeah, you know, so I was watching a documentary in the lamestream, you know, from the lamestream press, about AI. The grievances they brought up were so ridiculous. Again, I'm an AI safety guy. I worry about it too. But I'm just going to list some of the crazy grievances and a couple quotes maybe here. So one of the problems is the AI companies are seeking out the poorest people in Africa and giving them jobs. That was one of the grievances.
1: That's terrible.
2: Wait, why is that a problem?
1: Because the left needs poor people to point at.
3: people from AI companies have been going to the poorest neighborhoods in Kenya and giving them computer jobs. Now, some of them say they don't like their jobs, but apparently they took the jobs, right?
1: So are they allowed to quit?
3: Yes.
1: Oh, okay.
2: So it's not slavery. It's voluntary. And how is that a problem?
1: They took our jobs!
3: If they were not allowed to quit, I'm sure that would have been in the documentary, which is pulling out every last stop it could to demonize all the AI companies. So the other thing.
1: See, that would be an important one.
0: Those children belong in the cobalt mines.
3: Yeah.
2: Giving them better jobs is somehow a bad thing.
3: So the documentary, they would when they wanted to show make someone look bad, they edited the interview to make it so that it was really close up, so all you can see is their eyes at the very top of the frame and their mouth at the very bottom of the frame, right? Like this is a technique that 60 Minutes used to demonize General Westmoreland during Vietnam or right after Vietnam. They were sued over that, and it was a big deal. Mike Wallace had a nervous breakdown over it. They resurrected that technique, and they were using that in the documentary. And the other thing they did, they would when Trump would say something, or when an AI person, you know, an AI company person would say something, after the person said it, they would repeat it back in slow motion, so it sounded like the devil talking.
2: I don't know, man. A lot of the safety stuff sounds like fear mongering to me, but I can kind of understand like there are things that like the way people are using AI is or governments and things like that seems to be more of a problem. Or blindly following what the AI says, like those are problems. But like I don't know, I don't really think of those as like safety issues.
1: Sunday on 60 Minutes, we've discovered a major flaw in hammers. If you hit yourself in the head with them, it hurts.
2: Right? Like a misuse of a tool is not really the tool's fault, or it's not really a safety issue. It's the stupid user of it.
1: What concerns me more is that the tools think they know better than I do what's moral.
3: So, and here are some quotes. And this is actually not from the documentary. It's from another guy, Chicken Little guy. He's sort of an AI, you know, safety thought leader. And his quote was the way to fix the problem with AI. He said, quote, "We need to immediately legislate away any way that these are used for homework, mental health services, friendship." Anything like that, unquote.
0: How are you going to regulate
2: that? It's just stupid.
3: See, you can do this. You don't even need an internet connection to do this stuff. You could use LM Studio and just talk to your computer, right? You can put, you know, the top rated 2023 models on a 2024 laptop easily and run it and just run it locally. So to enforce something like this, they would have to intrude into every laptop to find out what's going on inside the laptop.
0: Well, wouldn't they love that?
1: I'm not entirely sure about that because most laptops don't have really powerful GPUs, which is what AI mostly runs on. But I'm not saying it's wrong. I'm saying I question that.
3: Yeah, I mean, I could run Gemma 3 in 2024 on my laptop that I bought in 2024.
2: There are smaller models. So like there's large models and then there's smaller models. So it probably depends on the model.
1: Mm.
3: Yeah.
2: And the speed too, right?
3: It's advanced. This is science fiction stuff. And again, I don't even have a GPU.
2: Huh. Yeah, I was actually thinking about I had a conversation with somebody here recently. We were talking about running AI on routers of really tiny model, and that we really don't have any idea if this is even feasible. But but think about like a really really tiny model, right? And all the model does is like look at like a firewall, right? Like a firewall logs and like try to block, you know, malicious activity, right? Like you would think it would be a really tiny model, so it probably wouldn't require a whole heck of a lot of processing power or resources. I don't know. Like I said, I don't know enough to know if that would be feasible, but it certainly seems like it potentially could be.
1: It would be. I mean, you'd have to train that model with inputs in what it sees, and then tell it what's a threat and what's not.
2: Right, but you don't need a whole lot of data to train a very specific model for a specific use case, right?
1: Right.
2: And that's kind of what I'm getting at, right? Like, so it
1: they don't have to speak English, for example. That's huge.
2: Yeah.
1: You know, English. I didn't think I was going to see computer programs that parsed English properly during my lifetime. I was just astounded to see what the AIs can do. I'm not entirely convinced it isn't, you know, alien brains from Roswell. The thing that was weird about it is one of the first times I used ChatGPT, I was asking him about his conditions. And, it was like he couldn't make an outgoing web connection, and his brain was mounted read only. Mm. And I found I was feeling bad for him. And I was like, oh my God, this crazy thing is defeating my like subconscious Turing test. You know? And I was actually like, wow, you know, something in me feels like it's talking to a person. And that was really? Kind of amazing. Yeah.
2: I don't know. I still feel like talking to AI is like banging your head against the wall, but
1: sometimes it is and sometimes it isn't, you know?
2: Yeah.
4: It's the same as a bureaucrat.
2: Yeah. Oh, that's a good description of it. Talking to AI. It's like talking to a bureaucrat.
4: Yeah.
2: I mean, sometimes at least. Maybe not all the time.
1: I don't know. I've gotten useful information out of AI as I've never gotten useful information out of bureaucrats.
4: Yeah.
2: Yeah, I don't know. The thing is, it's like...
4: Occasionally, though, I've felt myself in that situation that nobody just described at the DMV, feeling sorry for the bureaucrat behind the desk.
2: Yeah, AI is like... it's like this thing that's... You know, you got to baby it to death in order to get useful, like, make it useful. And, I don't know. I've kind of got mixed feelings on it. It's like some of it, like, yeah, potentially useful, but then like the way people are using it is like, just I don't know. It's a lot of it's
1: any
2: just,
1: powerful
2: like, so
1: tool
2: stupid.
1: Will be used badly.
4: That's right. The most powerful tool in the world, the internet, came along and people used it for cat memes and porn.
2: Yeah, people just like,
1: I love cat memes and porn.
2: It's like they throw.
4: I mean, they're good things, but you
1: not
4: can't do
1: cat
4: much
1: porn.
4: But you can do much
1: separate the two things. Cat memes and porn.
4: Separately.
1: But not cat porn
4: in memes. In meme form.
2: Yeah, people just throw their like mind away. Like they don't even think about what it is that it's outputting. And it's like I can think of some examples. Like there's been so many arrests of like people using AI cameras
5: where there's a match, you know, it's 100%, and it's like this person doesn't even look anything like the person that you have in front of you that they're arresting. It's like, mm-hmm. what do you like?
1: Well, those humans all look alike.
5: It's like, and there's so many mistakes, like nothing matches up, and it's like the AI is telling you it's 100%, and so you're gonna do it. And some of these people, you know, have been like sitting in a cage in some instances for like 6 months, and it's like, seriously, you don't even have probable cause here.
4: Well, I mean, it's a good thing Peter Thiel just got another $1 billion to put up to triple the amount of Anduril lookout posts along the border.
5: Mm.
6: Oh, God.
4: So, yeah. Since those things get it wrong so often, that ought to be good.
3: There was a science fiction author in the 2000 era. I read the book right before I discovered the Free State Project, and he sort of predicted the Free State Project coming into existence. And he had this idea that his book was about a lady who discovered the theory of everything, or she was about to discover it, South African physicist. And there were all these people who believed that if she learned that theory, it would destroy the universe. So there was all these assassination attempts by these people on the internet to kill this lady. And what the main character, the protagonist decides is that in the end, he would rather let the universe be destroyed than go to the lengths that these people were going to prevent it from being destroyed. It was like the cure was worse than disease. And that's what's happening with some of these anti-AI people. Again, I'm fearful and cautious too. But it's the means that matter. And if you have to use totalitarian means to save the world, then we don't save the world.
1: Yeah, then maybe the world isn't worth saving at that point. Yeah, maybe we should let it reset and see if it can do better.
5: It's the bigger problem is people doing stupid stuff that just doesn't make sense with it and not thinking about the output. It's not really a situation where we need to like regulate it or like think about like safety. Like
4: humanity seems to be on the fast track to idiocracy with or without
5: AI. Right. Like if you rely on it to like, and one of the examples I know that they're spouting is like, somebody's saying like, oh, they prevented somebody from making like bioweapons or something. And it's like, if it actually gives you output for like making a bioweapon, chances are it's gonna be wrong anyway. like maybe this is not that big of a deal.
4: Mm-hmm.
3: If you heavily regulate AI, you take us into a world where the only people that have it are the ones that just used it to commit a war crime in Iran and bomb that girl's school.
5: Yeah. Yeah, that's basically what happens.
1: Yeah, as long as it can be done, somebody will do it.
5: And the other kind of dumb thing about this whole thing is like there is 200 or so like countries. I'll put countries in quotes, or you know, some of them are like autonomous territories potentially, or it might actually increase if you add autonomous territories. But the point that I'm making is that like there's a lot of different laws in different places that you would actually have to get like somehow perfectly. And there's not a single law anywhere, that's like synchronized amongst all of the different countries. So like somewhere something is legal, and that's all that's going to happen is if you do try to regulate it, like in some countries, you're going to end up with like the industry going somewhere else. It never really solves the problem anyway. Like it's literally like you're just creating barriers for your own industries and harming your own people. That's a ton of laws are like that we have. And it's just like, why do we insist on like doing things that maybe in some world where if everything was, you know, equal, like maybe it would make sense, but it isn't that way. So like, you just end up putting yourself and your people at a disadvantage to like other people elsewhere.
4: The war on drugs comes to mind.
5: Yeah. I don't know if that's I don't know if that would be similar.
4: Amount of money they could have made off of hemp and cannabis for the amount of years it was outlawed.
5: Yeah, I don't know. I don't know. I can't really grasp my head around where exactly that would be the same thing. It's like obviously that's a bad thing, like the war on drugs and stuff, but I just don't know if it's quite the same.
1: Yeah, I mean, it just insert increase the amount of resources that we had to spend on drugs.
5: Yeah, I mean, like, I mean, obviously, drugs. I guess, maybe it kind of is like what I'm saying, because, you know, obviously there's certain places that they're not illegal, so, you know, they grow them, whatever, and they ship them out, or they're illegal, but in quotes, right? Mm. So you never really solve the problem there either, by you know, banning them or whatever, or outlawing growing. You just prevent your own people from doing it and making money off it. It's like
1: the solution to people doing stupid things is people doing stupid things.
4: Yeah,
1: sooner or later, they do something that's fatally stupid, and then they don't do stupid things anymore.
4: Yeah, that's the thing about stupid things, is they have their own ramifications.
1: Yep.
4: Dave, do you got any predictions about how they're going to fix this big, scary AI problem?
3: They'll fix it by making it worse.
1: Sorry,
4: fix it by making it worse. Indeed.
5: Has anybody proposed, requiring ID in order to use AI yet? I'm just waiting for
1: that's racist.
5: Like that.
3: Yeah, that's
5: okay. That's a funny response, but I could definitely see somebody saying that, like as a serious argument.
3: Mm-hmm. That's implied by the quote that I had earlier. That guy said also, you know, quote, take it off the market, unquote. Make it illegal to do that kind of research, unquote. I mean, how do you do these? Yes, okay, it is possible to slow down the frontier labs, but coming hard on the heels of those labs are, you know, ultimately people's laptops.
5: Yeah, they can't even stop China from, like, getting the AI chips or whatever. Like, how on earth are you going to, like, make it? Like regulate it. Like, there's just, you're not going to be successful. You don't even need an Nvidia or like a graphics card in order to actually do this stuff, right? Like maybe for training the models or whatever, but like once you've got the models, you can do it on CPUs. Like it is possible. It's just slower.
3: Nothing to add.
4: All right. Thanks for the call, Dave.
1: Good to hear from you again, Dave.
4: Yeah, Dave's a good guy.
1: Yeah.
4: All right, I guess we'll finish up this article. It just got done talking about the part where they bombed a girls' school.
1: Hmm.
4: This, by any consistent standard of morality, is an outrage. However, because this crime was committed by the government and not by a private actor, the media has largely moved on. Their refusal to admit fault has barely been scrutinized. Because we view the government in this false collective sense, many tend to forget the basic fact that the people who fill its ranks are individuals, just the same as the rest of us, and the immoral acts they commit are just as immoral as they would be if you or I had committed them.
5: Individuals with immunity, though. You can't forget that part.
4: This is the war on morality. To be supportive of this war is to not principally believe in the immorality of murder. If killing an innocent, non-aggressive person is wrong in a domestic, private context, then it must also be wrong when committed by people in the government. Just because somebody has a fancy title does not make them any less of a human with responsibility for their actions.
1: Preach.
4: Yeah. Well said, Nolan DeNaro from antiwar.com.
5: Doesn't or shouldn't, I think it's probably the better wording there, but
1: shouldn't what?
5: Well, it shouldn't make them immune.
1: No, yeah.
5: Yeah. I mean, effectively they are immune because, you know, I don't see any groups going around assassinating our politicians, right? Like
1: no. But I still have hope.
5: Right? But, yeah. I mean, that would be like defensive in nature, but like, yeah, so I'm not advocating for that.
4: I do often wonder why.
1: I advocate for the nonviolent overthrow of the United States government.
4: Yeah. I would never do such a thing either, but I often wonder why some of the more unhinged members of society haven't taken it upon themselves.
5: Yeah, right. The thing that always blows my mind is that, like, you got people, like, you know, like committing suicide and they're not taking other people out, like that are horrible, right? Like why would you not, while you're at it, like do society a favor?
4: Mm-hmm. Yeah.
1: They say an assassin who doesn't mind dying is almost impossible to stop.
5: Yeah.
4: I guess, let's see.
1: Is that the FBI here at the door?
4: Certainly hope not.
1: Yeah, I hate it when that happens.
4: Also, I don't think so, because they don't really knock quietly or anything. They just tend to break things.
1: Or come when people are awake.
4: Yeah. So, I don't know. Should we do another story?
1: Well, I think we should.
5: I think we better, because we got another hour and a half.
4: We better, I guess, unless somebody wants to call in and take up the hour and a half of time that we have. We'll get into this one.
5: Do you got any other good stories?
4: Yeah, I got this one here. This is by Jeffrey Tucker at Brownstone Institute. And he's asking, what did Fauci mean by game on? Apparently, they got the Fauci diaries, a couple of weeks ago or something. This hasn't been talked about here in this studio yet.
5: Okay, so Fauci, let's remind our listeners, he's the guy who was the COVID crackdown, right?
1: Yeah. And if you don't know that, it's past your bedtime.
5: It's funny.
4: The release of the Fauci diaries has filled in some missing pieces. They help elucidate how the years of hell unfolded in Fauci's own mind. Working with military intelligence and pharmaceutical companies, Fauci and his colleagues eventually hatched an audacious plan to delay natural immunity for a full 10 months as they awaited both the November election and the viable release of the injectable product called a vaccine, all in the hope that it would be given credit for fixing the problem they created in the first place. This scheme, however, was Fauci's personal Plan B. Plan A is revealed in the diaries. It was to bury the existence and spread of the virus in question within a broader fabric of a bad flu season. This might have worked, too, with the overwhelming fatality.
1: If it wasn't for us, for those meddling kids.
4: With the overwhelming fatality threat falling nearly entirely on the aged and infirm, the deaths from COVID in particular could have been overlooked completely. This was his preferred outcome, or rather the best that he could come up with given the panic of the first weeks of January 2020.
1: And this was January 2020, so this was, I think it was December 2020 when they did the first lockdowns, right?
4: That was in like March. The first talk about it was in like October 2019. Give us a call. The phone number here is 603-283-6160. It's Free Talk Live.
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7: From Feature Story News in New York, I'm Mitch McCann with the Week in Review. A United Nations fact-finding mission has reported there are reasonable grounds to believe the United States committed war crimes in Iran, including a strike on a school in the southern city of Minab. The finding comes as U.S. President Donald Trump said the war was hopefully toward the end, though the U.S. House of Representatives has voted for a third time to halt the conflict, with Republicans in battleground districts backing the measure. President Trump is said to want to prevent any escalation before November's midterm elections. James Goodison has more from Washington.
8: Now, the reasoning for that is effectively President Trump wants a holding pattern to be in place in the Middle East until after the midterm elections. He does not want to see an escalation in the Middle East that then would lead to an economic shock for American public when it comes to gas and oil prices that could further dampen his chances of his party doing well in the midterm elections.
7: NATO's most senior military commanders have been meeting in Copenhagen to follow up on commitments made at the alliance's summit summit in the Turkish capital Ankara in July, where allies pledged 70 billion euros, around $77 billion, in military equipment, assistance and training for Ukraine. The two-day gathering of chiefs of defense from all 32 allied nations is the first military committee conference since the Ankara summit, with discussions focused on strengthening collective deterrence and supporting Kiev. The meeting comes against a backdrop of questions over the future scale of the United States' military presence in Europe after Washington signaled its intention to reduce conventional support as European allies increase their own capabilities. William Densolo reports.
9: It's an opportunity to reflect on the situation in Ukraine, where Ukraine sees itself as increasingly vulnerable to Russian airstrikes as it sees its air defences depleted. This is a concern shared in Europe as well, especially when it comes to the threat posed by Russian hybrid attacks. There have been several of these perceived incidences in recent days, something that both NATO and the European Union says it urgently needs to address.
7: Polling stations have opened across Russia's Far East, marking the start of 3 days of voting for all 450 seats in the State Duma, the first parliamentary election since Moscow launched its full-scale invasion of Ukraine in 2022. Around 111 million people are eligible to vote, with Russian President Vladimir Putin's United Russia Party facing no genuine opposition after the only anti-war party, Yabloka, was barred from the ballot. Ukraine has condemned the holding of the vote in Russian-controlled parts of its territory as illegal. Daria Bondarchuk reports from Moscow.
10: Security measures are especially tight in regions that Russia calls its new territories, Donetsk, Luhansk, Kherson and Zaporizhia, which are conducting parliamentary elections for the first time as part of the Russian Federation. Elections are taking place as active fighting between Russia and Ukraine continue.
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1: Nobody.
2: And Mr. Penguin.
0: We had just gotten into the beginning of a story about about Fauci's nonsense and his recording about it in his diary.
1: Wow.
0: The problems...
1: The guy holds the world record for negligent homicide. He hasn't even collected it.
0: Yeah, I guess that's true. Never really thought about it that way, but... or... Yeah, I don't know. I don't know if he's... Is it him, or is it like the governors that followed his orders, or... I don't know.
1: Well, I think it's him because he was the one who financed the creation.
0: He did make the disease, didn't he?
1: Yeah. You know, we can't forget that.
2: You guys are talking about the college, like, it wasn't some sort of university connection between the China lab and the...
1: Well, it was a study that was financed, apparently, by the U.S. Department of Health.
0: Yeah, Fauci sent it over through NAIB.
2: There was some sort of connection to the government, like that, from what I recall.
1: Yeah.
2: Was this something new? Was there something new released?
1: No, it was something that I remember talking about it when it was still going on, that they discovered that relatively early, but then they were doing the whole lab leak is a conspiracy theory.
0: That's right.
1: Cover up.
0: Yeah. Even though you looked into it, you could find that information pretty much right off the bat.
2: Oh, yeah.
0: Most people have remained unaware of it, though, because all they get their information from is, like, mainstream news, which is mind control. Well, quit watching
2: it. It was always so hypocritical because they switched from you shouldn't wear masks to you should wear masks. And it was just like, wait, what?
0: I think he flopped a few times. I think he said, do wear them. And then he said, don't wear them. And then he said, oh, definitely wear
2: originally
0: them.
2: They said,
0: and then he said, wear three.
2: Originally said they said not to wear them or something, and then, like, I don't know if this would be ineffective or, I don't know, something. And then they said, and then they mandated masks. It was just like, the whole thing was just like,
1: well,
2: what?
1: At first, they said they were ineffective, but then later Fauci said, oh, yeah, I was lying because I wanted all the PPE to be saved for medical personnel.
2: Yeah, the whole thing was so stupid.
0: Mm-hmm. Yeah, and he's like, oh, yeah, definitely.
2: But then they made you great. But then they wanted you to wear masks that were ineffective. Like, that was the other thing. It was just like, okay, I kind of understand that, like, why you told people not to wear masks at first because you want to save them for you know, people in the medical industry. Like, that kind of makes sense. But, like, but then to tell people to wear masks that are ineffective doesn't make any sense.
0: No.
1: Unless it's the mask that matters and not the effect.
0: That's right.
1: You know? Well, you just want to make it harder for people to communicate and create conflict.
2: Yeah, the whole thing was just stupid. I mean, it was the number of people who were impacted by it were relatively small.
0: Well, surprisingly, nobody got the flu that year, and amount of people that got COVID usually get the flu.
2: There were certain irregularities in regards to that.
1: Yeah,
2: I will give you that.
1: Regular irregularities. There were irregularities coming out every day.
0: Yep.
2: Yeah, I don't know, man. I didn't even think I mean, I'm usually not too pro government. I don't think anybody would accuse me of being pro government, but man, like, that was just like, the whole thing was just like, I didn't even think the government had the, like, wherewithal to, like, be that audacious, I guess. Is that the word I guess I'm using? Something like that. I think that's the word I'm looking for.
1: The thing I want to know is why was the Chinese government...
2: I think I could believe they would be that authoritarian. I just didn't think that they would go to such lengths.
0: Yeah.
2: You know, it's just like, why? Like, what's the benefit? Like, to me, it just seems like how could this possibly help you? Who's making the money off it? What? And it can't possibly make economic sense. And it didn't make economic sense. Well, it still doesn't make economic sense.
1: Mean,
2: so like, why did you pursue it? This doesn't make sense to me.
1: The percent of human wealth that was owned by billionaires actually increased significantly while they were doing it.
2: You're right. You're right. So I can't argue that one. So I don't know. I mean, maybe it just seems like the overall economic harm to make a few rich people richer. Like,
1: I think it also came down to Trump.
2: And these people already had so much money that they don't. There's nothing that they couldn't have already done now that they couldn't have already done before they made even more money. So like, where is even the benefit to those people who benefited from it? Like, it just seems like. Why bother? Like it just, I don't know.
1: Yeah, well, that's because you're not a psychopath.
2: Yeah, right. No. You're right. Like, this is psychopath level mentality. It's it's, I want to make more money for the sake of making more money, even though I can't do anything more than I was doing before because I already had so much money.
3: You could buy, for example, all the farmland in the U.S. if you wanted to.
2: Yeah, sure, but I don't benefit from
1: that.
2: Not
1: normally.
2: Right? Like, okay, but let's think about it for a moment, right? If I have so much farmland and I can't benefit from
3: that
2: farmland.
3: You think like a psychopath. Like, you benefit because now nobody else can have it.
1: Hmm.
3: You got to think like a psychopath.
2: It's a complete mental thing.
1: See, a street kid
2: thing.
1: Robs
2: it's,
1: you because so he doesn't weird. Have anything. A bank robs you because they don't have everything.
3: That's right.
1: you still have something left.
3: We're going to go to the phones right now.
2: It's just so mental that, like, it's hard to wrap my head around.
3: No, yeah, the whole thing was mental. We're going to go to the phones. We've got Sarah in New Mexico. Sarah, what's on your mind?
4: So about the Amendment 4 to pay the legislature, so they actually mowed it down. $10,000 per year salary. So originally they were going to pay $67,000, but they felt like if they brought it down to $57,000, that people would vote in favor of it.
2: What are you referring to, Sarah? Can you give us some background on this? Like,
1: are you talking about the Fourth Amendment, like the right to be free of unreasonable search and seizure?
3: No, she's talking about a thing in New Mexico where they voted to pay their local legislator critters some more money.
4: Yeah, stick it to the voters. Okay. That's the whole thing about it. They're going to have the voters vote on it. And I was running around the UNM campus telling people about it, and they're like, really? I met one guy, he says, I don't want to vote for Democrats, Republicans. They're all a bunch of corrupt politicians. I don't.
2: Yeah,
4: I said, would you go in there and vote for one thing? It's the state constitutional amendment number 4, which is that you're voting to give them a salary. And he says, oh, yeah, I'm going to vote for that. That's all I'm going to vote for. And I said, please do. So
3: these guys are all corrupt.
1: Tell him to write in nobody for all the jobs he doesn't vote for. Because if you see a job on the ballot and nobody should be doing it, vote for nobody.
2: Sarah, can you clarify something? So people are going in and the only thing they're voting for is in favor of giving their politicians salaries?
4: Wait.
3: Further clarity on this. The guy you're talking to says that he doesn't vote because they're all corrupt, but he'll vote to give them more money.
4: Yeah, that is
2: that seems crazy.
4: This you guys pointed it out. It's gonna kind of very peculiar.
3: Yeah,
4: he didn't believe in because of the Deb Haaland. She was against state. Oh my god, I heard a thunder there. So she got taking money for taking money from Chevron. She got found out for taking money from Oracle, which is the data center, and she was against data center. And she's like, no, I'm turned off of our bet, but he was gonna go in there and make sure they get paid yearly salary. It's behooves me, and this is our voters. And he looked somewhat educated. He was running around in a college. I don't know what he was. He wasn't stupid. And so they're having the voters decide on this. And I was told that this is like our third time voting on a yearly salary or something. and they have always voted it down over and over again and going to try again, which is another I cannot believe it either. Why are they going to stick something to the voters like 10 times or 15 times if they voted it down, you know?
1: Because they know better than the voters. The people in the government always think they know better than the voters.
4: So if they know better, then how come they're going to put it to the voters to have them vote on it, like over and over and over again? This is like, I wonder if this is our third time or fifth time having the voters vote on it.
2: They're trying to wear you down is what's going on.
4: I think they thought it was more palatable if they brought it down to 57,000 since they are getting per diem.
2: Wait. You got to back up a second. They're being paid, or do they want to be paid $57,000 a year?
4: Well, that's what they – originally, the Common Cons have started out the salary at $67,000.
2: Oh, wow.
4: They said that was like a reasonable, that's what everybody's making on a medium household. And then they reduced it down to 57. Because I think a lot of people that work for the city or the state, I don't know if they make $67,000 doing a dump truck or driving a bus or something. Maybe they do, maybe they don't.
2: Man, our legislatures in New Hampshire get like $100 a year, I think, something like that. And
1: too much.
2: Yeah, that's too much.
4: But do they get a retirement after they do? Don't they get ours? They do 25 years. They get really secure retirement for serving. And also they get per diem. Do you guys get per diems for hotels and for gas mileage?
2: Yeah, I think they get – so in New Hampshire they do get, I think, like a stipend, I believe it's called. And so for things like gas basically. But there's not like – and I think that's like maybe a couple thousand dollars a year, something like that.
1: It'd be interesting to find out.
2: I don't know that
4: – Yeah, right.
2: I don't know that there's any kind of health insurance or what do you call it? Like a pension or anything like that as a result in New Hampshire either. I've never heard of anybody saying that there is, but I don't actually know.
4: I don't know. But so our states, they get retirement and
2: that seems crazy to me.
3: Yeah, but they got no base salary.
1: Well, I mean, when you leave Congress at the federal level, you get your full salary for the rest of your life.
2: Yeah. Pension. It's common in government. It's common in New Hampshire too for like, teachers and things like that, I believe. But it's not the case for politicians, or at least the salary isn't. I don't know if there is or not. There is or isn't, I guess, a pension for our
1: politicians. Do state employees get Secret Service protection?
2: No,
1: I don't think so. I think they get the state police detail.
2: I think it's only the governor in New Hampshire that gets state police detail.
1: Okay.
3: Anything else, Sarah?
1: Brave Sununu.
3: Sarah, anything else? All right.
1: Yes, we have no Sarah.
2: Going once, going twice.
1: No time is
2: done.
1: A good time for goodbye.
3: Thanks for the call, Sarah.
1: So, and thanks for not saying goodbye, because it wasn't a good time.
3: Yeah, I don't know why anybody would want their state legislature paid a salary when they're already at zero. Zero seems like the right number for that job.
2: Yeah. I don't know. I could kind of see an argument for it. I think, but...
3: Well, I know what the argument is. The argument is...
2: I don't know if I would agree.
3: If they don't have a salary, they'll be tempted into corruption,
2: right.
3: And they'll take money from the lobbyists.
2: I mean, they're going to do that either way, though.
3: They're going to do that anyway.
2: Yeah, so I don't know that it makes sense. I like the way New Hampshire is, just in the sense that I think that it's harder to corrupt more... When you have a large enough body, it becomes... the proportionality of, like... representation for every one rep, you know, you have a smaller population voting for you, right? That ends up being way better in terms of like undermining corruption, because it becomes insanely expensive to pay off politicians. And New Hampshire's only got 1.3 or 4 million people, something like that, and yet we've got like 400 reps in the House. We probably should have a larger Senate, I suspect, but we don't, unfortunately.
3: Yeah.
1: Yeah, the Senate has been hard to pierce thus far.
2: We have like 5 out of, what is it? I'm trying to think, 24 reps, I think, now.
1: Do we?
2: Well, depending on how
1: not
2: you count
1: 20,
2: it.
1: Not reps, but senators?
2: Senators, yeah.
1: Okay.
2: We went from 0 in the last 5 years or so to like, yeah, we actually nice. Have reps now. So, yeah, I know, right? Right? And it's funny because our numbers have not gone up in the House, as I understand it. But we kind of, we did better in the sense that we have, We've made huge progress in the Senate.
1: So. Have you seen these signs that say NH is not your free state project?
2: I love those signs. Yeah.
1: Like, I know. I want to put up signs next to it that
2: me too.
1: Say,
2: yeah.
1: Your forte sentence structure is not.
3: Absolutely.
2: That's not the sign. That's not what I was thinking.
1: Wrong order words you do.
2: Yeah, yeah. Yeah. That's not quite what I was thinking for a sign next to it. But, like, yeah, no, I love those signs just because, like, it's like.
1: I was also thinking one to just putting a sign next to it that just said, ha ha.
2: But, yeah, no. It's like, because, I mean, it's funny because it's like, so, like, it's not your free state project. So what are you trying to suggest? Like you're advocating for a slave state? Like what's?
1: Yeah.
2: Like this has got to be like some, like, I don't
3: maybe
2: understand
3: those are
2: it.
3: Free staters that want to claim ownership over the whole free state. Like this is my free state project, not yours.
2: I don't know, man.
1: That could
2: like
1: be.
2: you have to be like, have but such a tyrannical it. Mindset in order to be like against freedom. I just,
3: a couple of weeks ago in the over there in the square where the anti-war guys get together every Saturday, there was somebody out there holding a sign that said, beware the free staters. Thought that was kind of funny.
1: Yeah. Beware those peaceniks.
3: Yeah, beware those guys that are going to bring your taxes down.
2: Yeah. Yeah. You know what's funny is, too, like, there's so in New Hampshire, this is the only place in the country where, like, the opposition, like, actually attacks libertarians because, like, libertarians are actually a thing here.
1: Mm.
2: And it's just really funny because, like, they send out these postcards in the mail attacking libertarians, and, like, it's a list of positives, right? Like, from any kind of, like, sane perspective, it's a list of positives.
3: Look at all these wonderful things these guys stand for.
2: They want to lower taxes. Yeah, we do want to lower taxes. I'm trying to think what else is on those postcards usually, but, like, it's just
1: education.
3: They're for freedom and education. Get your torch and pitchforks.
2: Right. Like they're advocating against freedom. And
1: see, I want to get a bunch of tiki torches and do a midnight march chanting, Kaufman will not replace us. Kaufman will not replace us.
2: But no, I mean, it's like free advertising is some of the best advertising. If your political enemy is advertising for you, like, it's crazy, but that's what they do. It's like,
1: what we should do is forward their mail about us to libertarians in other parts of the country saying, are they this scared of you where you are?
2: Right? Right. Yeah. No, I don't know. It's like, the Dems, you know, they want people to think that libertarians have taken over New Hampshire, and it's just not the case. Not yet. We're getting there, but
1: we
2: we're
1: are
2: not there
1: taking
2: yet.
1: Over New Hampshire. We've got 5 out of 24 Senate seats now.
2: I agree. We're that's where we're going, and you know, we are taking over, but we're not there yet. And they're always like, we've taken over already, and I'm just like why can't you just be honest about it? Like, we're a threat to you, but like, you don't have to say that. Like, you don't have to make false claims about like where we're at. As far as the takeover is concerned.
1: Well, never interrupt your enemy when he's making a mistake. And that's a terrible mistake because, people who see that outside the state are going to say, oh my God, I got to get to New Hampshire.
2: They're going to think, you know, and the funny thing is most people think the state's doing all right. So like if you're saying that we've taken over already, then there must be something to us being good at what we're doing, right?
3: Yeah, it must be the libertarians' fault that things are all right.
2: Yeah, so like...
1: Well, we've got Riley. He's got vision you can trust.
2: Yep.
1: That's... Nobody's better than me.
2: I like that. Nobody's better than me. Yeah, you know what? That's definitely got to go on a campaign.
1: Nobody loves liberty as much as I do.
2: We're going to have to get you to run. We're going to have to get you to run in the next election opportunity. Yeah, nobody.
1: Well, I am running. I'm running a write-in campaign.
2: Yeah, but we need to get actual signs made. Because
1: I have some signs left in my car, but I need another crate.
2: With that slogan on it, nobody, what was that slogan you just said? It was,
1: nobody loves liberty as much as I do.
2: No, you just said it. It was like, What did he just say? What was the slogan you just gave?
3: It was,
1: nobody is better than me.
2: Yeah. Yeah, that's got to go on a sign.
1: Well, the other thing I want to do is signs with Tupac Shakur doing, he put out an album called Trust Nobody.
2: Mm.
1: So it'd just be his album cover on the sign. And I also have Malcolm X did a nice endorsement. He said, nobody can give you liberty. Nobody can give you equality or any of that stuff. If you're a man, you take it.
3: There you go. Malcolm X endorses him.
2: Oh, man. That's kind of funny.
3: The wordplay is endless with that name change.
1: It is true.
2: Yeah, for sure.
1: It's true. I like words.
3: Hmm.
1: They're my favorite playthings.
3: They're a whole lot of fun.
1: Yeah. When I use a word, it means exactly what I mean it to mean. No more and no less. The question is, who is master? Humpty Dumpty.
2: Yeah, there's been some really interesting signs over the creative signs, political signs over the years from the libertarian.
1: I loved Riley's sign this year.
2: Right?
1: Vision you can trust. That was brilliant.
2: I mean, he's a blind guy and he's got a cane on the sign, like a picture of himself, like a cartoon kind of.
1: I wanted to do character. I wanted to do an ad for him where I was interviewing him. But halfway through the interview, we'd get in the car and we'd have to like project the moving scenery on the back. But he would be driving and I'd just occasionally say, there's a thing over there. Look out for that tree.
3: That'd be a whole lot of fun.
1: Yeah.
2: Arya's had some good signs too.
1: Yeah. Yeah. Well, her, Do the Police was good.
2: Yeah.
1: Was good. Not,
3: mm-hmm.
2: Yeah, she comes up with some good.
1: Not defund the police, debauch the police.
3: That's a good slogan when running for sheriff.
2: Yeah. They're entertaining. And it's funny. Like we can do that here in New Hampshire. I'm sorry, not in New Hampshire, but in Keene specifically, because they're not going to vote for us anyway.
1: Yeah. So, that was why we decided to do our civil disobedience here. Cause we're sure to irritate the neighbors. So Keene's a lost cause.
2: Yeah. I mean, Keene, some people have to understand, like, the circumstances surrounding Keene. It's got some of the best libertarian activism, but in part because it's already controlled by the Democrats. It's one of the cities in, I mean, it's barely a city. It's 23,000 people. But the point is, it's not like we're going to be able to win. So it's like you can really have a lot of fun at election time when it comes to political science.
1: Yeah.
3: Yeah, you might win some of the uncontested seats, though, which those do occasionally happen.
2: I will say, even though I say you can't win in Keene, that's not entirely true. We actually have had some libertarians run and win in Keene. We had one guy who ran as a Republican, won, I believe he ran as a Republican and won. And then he switched to the Libertarian Party. So
1: mm-hmm.
2: It's not impossible. It's just...
1: Yeah. Oh, I was delighted to hear that the Libertarian Party of New Hampshire has been disaffiliated by the National Party, and the new New Hampshire Liberty Party, which is a non-Nazi replacement, has replaced it.
2: Okay.
1: So that...
3: Yeah, I like that too, separating from the...
1: Good news. Kaufman will not replace us.
3: The National Libertarian Party is a mess.
2: They're both a mess.
1: I've heard that they've actually managed to dislodge the Mises Caucus from the National Party. I think the Mises Caucus was a Republican psyop in the first place.
2: The Free State Project, super successful. We're getting people elected to the Libertarian, but the actual Libertarian Party, both are terrible as far as, actually effectiveness. It's like, it's just people arguing with each other.
3: Mm. Yeah. Give us a call. The phone number here is 603-283-6160. 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
2: From Feature Story News in New York, I'm Mitch McCann with the Week in Review. A United Nations fact-finding mission has reported there are reasonable grounds to believe the United States committed war crimes in Iran, including a strike on a school in the southern city of Minab. The finding comes as U.S. President Donald Trump said the war was hopefully toward the end, though the U.S. House of Representatives has voted for a third time to halt the conflict, with Republicans in battleground districts backing the measure. President Trump is said to want to prevent any escalation before November's midterm elections. James Goodison has more from Washington.
3: Now, the reasoning for that is effectively President Trump wants a holding pattern to be in place in the Middle East until after the midterm elections, which are just over 40 days away. He does not want to see an escalation in the Middle East that then would lead to an economic shock for American public when it comes to gas and oil prices that could further dampen his chances of his party doing well in the midterm elections. So from his point of view, he doesn't want to engage with the Houthis on that front at this point and brush Saudi Arabia off.
2: NATO's most senior military commanders have been meeting in Copenhagen to follow up on commitments made at the alliance's summit in the Turkish capital Ankara in July, where allies pledged 70 billion euros, around $77 billion, in military equipment, assistance and training for Ukraine. The two-day gathering of chiefs of defence from all 32 allied nations is the first military committee conference since the Ankara summit, with discussions focused on strengthening collective deterrence and supporting Kiev. The meeting comes against a backdrop of questions over the future scale of the United States' military presence in Europe after Washington signaled its intention to reduce conventional support as European allies increase their own capabilities.
4: William Densolo reports.
5: It's an opportunity to reflect on the situation in Ukraine, where Ukraine sees itself as increasingly vulnerable to Russian airstrikes as it sees its air defences depleted. This is a concern shared in Europe as well, especially when it comes to the threat posed by Russian hybrid attacks. There have been several of these perceived incidences in recent days, something that both NATO and the European Union says it urgently needs to address.
2: Polling stations have opened across Russia's Far East, marking the start of 3 days of voting for all 450 seats in the State Duma, the first parliamentary election since Moscow launched its full-scale invasion of Ukraine in 2022. Around 111 million people are eligible to vote, with Russian President Vladimir Putin's United Russia Party facing no genuine opposition after the only anti-war party, Yabloka, was barred from the ballot. Ukraine has condemned the holding of the vote in Russian-controlled parts of its territory as illegal. Daria Bondarchuk reports from Moscow.
6: Security measures are especially tight in regions that Russia calls its new territories, Donetsk, Luhansk, Kherson and Zaporizhia, which are conducting parliamentary elections for the first time as part of the Russian Federation. Elections are taking place as active fighting between Russia and Ukraine continue, despite Washington's efforts to restart peace negotiations between Moscow and Kyiv.
2: A bomb has killed at least 16 people and wounded more than 50 others at a mosque near a police compound in northwestern Pakistan. Police say an attacker drove a vehicle packed with explosives into the building during Friday prayers, causing the roof to collapse on worshippers inside. No group has claimed responsibility, though suspicion has fallen on the Pakistani Taliban, which has carried out a string of deadly attacks across the country's northwest in recent months. Hera Mustafa reports from Islamabad.
7: At least 16 people, including 11 civilians and 5 police officers, were killed and more than 50 wounded after a suspected suicide bomber targeted a police compound in Pakistan's northwestern Khyber Pakhtunkhwa province. Police says the attacker rammed an explosive-laden vehicle into the gate of the old police lines in Kohat district during Friday prayers. Authorities have launched an investigation, while no group has claimed responsibility for the attack.
2: Princess Diana's brother claims King Charles sounded giddily elated when they spoke after her death in 1997. It's contained in the latest extract from a book by Earl Spencer. Buckingham Palace says the king

0: Records mindful that grief can colour memory. Royal commentator for the Daily Mail, Robert Hardman, says the narrative is disputed.
1: I don't think Charles Spencer sat down and thought, right, I'm going to demolish the monarchy. I sense there's a bit of sort of perhaps personal therapy going on here. He's clearly got in his mind a sequence of events. The fact that the king came out, or the palace came out so robustly, with a variation on the immortal line, recollections may vary, basically saying that that's not how the king remembers it, I think is significant.
0: From Feature Story News in New York, I'm Mitch McCann, and that was the Week in Review.
2: Every 44 seconds, someone in the United States suffers a heart attack. In 9 out of 10 instances, the heart attack victim will fail to theatrically stumble to the ground and grasp their chest. Don't be a statistic. A heart attack occurs when oxygenated blood is obstructed from flowing properly to the heart muscle and requires victims to act quickly by lurching around with one hand clutching their chest and the other hand reaching out for drapes, blinds, or tablecloths to violently yank out. The first 30 seconds of a heart attack is a critical window. If standing at the time of an attack, move into what is known as the L position by doubling over and grimacing in an unnaturally strained fashion. Use one outstretched hand to grasp for support as you stumble forward, while using the other trembling arm to sweep everything off a table.
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0: It's talk radio you control. We've still got time for your calls in this final hour of the show. The phone number here is 603-283-6160. In the studio tonight, you've got Stu.
1: Nobody.
2: And Mr. Penguin.
0: So we have started an article here about Fauci's game on, whatever kind of game he was playing.
1: Does it specify what game is on?
0: I think it's going to get into that.
1: Okay. I'm down to hear it.
0: All right, so back into this article. The problems all began much earlier. Whenever the lab leak occurred, it had become apparent to military intelligence following the Military Olympics of October 18th through 27th of 2019 held in Wuhan.
1: Isn't that interesting? I'd forgotten all about that.
0: Mm-hmm.
1: Huh.
0: In this high
1: I wonder if that's how it went global so fast. And I wonder if that was intentional.
0: I think to the first wonder, I think yes, and to the second, I wouldn't put it past them. Maybe it was accidental and it benefited them, or maybe they did it on purpose because it benefited them. But let's see. In this high-profile event, 9,308 athletes from 109 countries competed in 329 events in 27 sports. It is highly likely that COVID was already known to be there, judging by how strict the Chinese authorities were in managing exposure.
1: Hmm.
0: We have testimony from U.S. participants that they came back with an unusual flu that U.S. military authorities were keen to keep quiet with extended quarantines of the sick. Fauci was surely kept apprised of this through intelligence channels. He knew that he had a problem on his hands. It was only a matter of waiting to see whether news of this leak would go public. For him, the bad news arrived on January 3rd, 2020, when the diary entry reads, "Also, 44 unusual cases of pneumonia in Wuhan, China, over the past couple of days. Etiology still unknown, said to be a viral pneumonia of unknown etiology. Flu ruled out, cases linked to a seafood market. No human-to-human transmission documented at this time."
1: What was the word there? Unknown ideology?
0: Etiology?
1: How's that spelled?
0: E-T-I-O-L-O-G-Y.
1: Wow.
2: Yeah, that's not...
1: If I had my phone, I would be asking ChatGPT what that means right now.
0: I, also being unfamiliar with this term, have just looked it up. Etiology is the scientific study of the causes, origins, or reasons behind a disease, condition, or phenomenon.
2: Yeah, I've heard the word before. I couldn't give you the definition for it off the top of my head.
1: I don't think I'd ever heard it before, and it's rare that a word stumps me.
2: It is definitely a rare.
1: Although that's medical jargon. So.
2: You would probably have to be listening to somebody with expertise in that area to have heard it before, probably.
1: Medical area.
2: Yeah, I watched some videos, around the COVID time period. I believe the guy was that type of expert.
1: Well, my father was dean of pharmacy at the University of Michigan, so I'm not unacquainted with medical jargon.
2: Yeah.
1: It's just that's that particular
2: word. It's a specialty within a specialty, kind of. Yeah. Yeah, I don't know too much about medical stuff, just more generally speaking myself, but it's one of those kind of people who you basically consult when there's some sort of, widespread outbreak of some kind.
1: An epidemiologist?
2: Yeah.
1: That's the kind of person you consult.
2: Yeah, but this other word is also.
1: Oh, okay.
2: Yeah.
0: Just above that, however.
1: I've always heard it as epidemiology, actually.
0: That's the study of an epidemic, right?
1: Right.
2: This is more of a different, I think, right?
0: It's kind of like that, but it sounds like it's just more broad. It could be applied to any sort of phenomenon.
1: Gotcha.
2: Okay.
0: Just above that, however, we see the origins of Plan A. January 2nd and 3rd, we find the first mention of a bad flu year. It was his first attempted cover story. Did TV interview with Cox TV this year's influenza situation, interviewed by Samantha Manning and January 3rd, 2020.
1: And when he's saying this, he's already referring to COVID in his journal?
0: Yep, I think so.
1: I think that's implied by what you said previously. I just wanted to double check that because that's really interesting. Go ahead.
0: Yep. Well, I guess this early in his journal, it sounds like he hasn't actually mentioned like SARS-CoV-2 or anything very specific, but it does sound like he knows exactly what this is.
1: And he knows it came from Wuhan.
0: Yes.
1: Which you weren't even supposed to call it. What was it Trump called it? The Chinese flu?
0: Mm-hmm.
1: Yeah.
0: Let's see. January 3rd, 2020. Influenza is heavy in the media. Did an interview with Elizabeth Cohen of CNN for her blog. Also did a live radio interview with John Castamatidis for his Cats Roundtable from NYC. His flu
1: have
0: theme,
1: you ever noticed how many people who get famous who have names that, like, they're the only person of that family?
0: You mean, like, nobody else also has that name?
1: Well, okay, nobody would be a hypocrite if nobody mentioned that, you know, he had a name that nobody else has except the famous one.
0: Hmm. Keep me on my toes. I keep forgetting about the nobody thing.
1: It's true.
0: His flu-themed plan A continued and stepped up over the coming days. Keep in mind that the China situation was not yet public. He knew, but the public was not alert to it. There was still a chance that it could be kept under wraps.
1: What was the state?
0: What'd you say?
1: When was this written?
0: This article was written September 19th.
1: No, I mean, when was the diary entry written?
0: The last one we read there was from January 3rd, 2020.
1: January 3rd. See, I knew there was a problem before that.
0: That was pretty early on.
1: I had been watching the videos from China where the Chinese government was like welding steel plates over apartment building doors.
0: Yeah.
1: And I was scared to death. Just by that.
2: Yeah. Yeah.
1: It's almost like it was a different disease.
2: Wasn't
1: there.
2: It like December or
0: it
2: something?
0: It was almost like that because people were like bleeding out of their faces and dying on the street. And,
1: yeah. They were just, they'd just be walking down the street and they'd fall over dead. We didn't have anybody doing that
0: until
1: after the vaccine.
0: Yeah. Then it started happening. Yes. Plenty of suddenly died then.
1: Maybe they were experimenting with the vaccine over there.
0: Possibly.
2: I only know one person who died, and I don't think it was after the vaccine.
1: Yeah, I know one person who...
2: But again, it was all because of complications. It wasn't directly from the...
1: Yeah, he was diabetic or something.
2: I don't even think it was that. I think it was more serious.
1: But then again, it may well be that this... You know, you don't... They reuse things, so you don't know how many people did the Chinese government want to purge... Compared to how many people the U.S. government wanted to purge.
2: I don't know. The whole thing was way overblown. I mean, I don't know.
1: It was overblown by both sides. A lot of people thought everybody was going to drop dead.
2: Well, I mean, the problem is the way they were reacting in China made it appear to be a much more serious issue than it actually ever was. And then the U.S., you know, it arrived and it was like, okay, like, maybe it makes sense to react to this, but certainly not in the way that the U.S. reacted to it. So, and then the rest of the world was reacting, or a good portion of the rest of the world was reacting. On one hand, it's like...
1: I remember you being masky for a while.
2: Yeah, because it sounded like that was before it ever arrived in the U.S., really.
1: Was when I was still scared of it.
2: Well,
1: like,
2: right.
1: The night they announced the lockdowns, Ian and I think we were the only two that first night. We reported it on the show.
2: Yeah.
1: It was a Friday night, and it was just he and I that night.
2: I still can't believe.
1: And immediately after the show, we were like, okay, we're going to go out in the park and drink beer and toast drive-bys.
2: I still can't believe that it was...
1: But I was scared.
2: I still can't believe that it was, like... how overblown it was. The problem, one of the problems in the early days was, and why you should have been afraid is because we literally had nothing to go on, right? Like,
1: yeah.
2: And so it was literally just us knowing the Chinese reaction. And while,
1: and also they were still intubating people, and most of the people who died were intubated.
2: For sure. They were definitely doing, and then they started doing that in the United States, too. But like a lot of this happened later on.
1: What I'm saying is in the United States, a lot of people they think died because they were either intubated improperly or because, just it made the disease worse or something.
0: Yeah, and that didn't start happening until the government got around to putting the financial incentive in place where they paid out around $30,000 to admit a COVID patient, and then somewhere around $30,000 to put them on the ventilator. And
2: I think it was way more rational.
0: And they said you have to put them on, I forgot if it was like high pressure, low oxygen, or opposite that, but it was the one that was going
2: to
0: kill you.
2: I think it was way more rational to be cautious at first, but the problem is, you know, once we knew more, it was like it just didn't make any sense.
1: Yeah.
0: Yeah, I was cautious at first. Yeah.
2: The caution is warranted because there are absolutely, you know, diseases and, you know,
1: I can't say I was cautious at first, but I was
2: in the past.
1: I was scared at first. I was just more scared of the government.
2: I don't know if I was ever scared. I think I was just more concerned that there has been, we just haven't seen it in our lifetime, right? So
1: yeah,
2: and it probably will happen again. It's just a question of, you know, is it this time? And the way they were reacting, it made you think, well, it sounds like it is. And so,
0: well, especially when you were able to figure out that they made this thing in a lab in China because it was outlawed from doing in America under the Obama administration, so they just moved it over to China and made it there. Like, so if they made it in the lab, it could be way scarier than anything that just pops out of nature.
2: Yeah. It could have been. It wasn't, but it could have been. But yeah, I don't necessarily know it would have made any difference whether it was in a lab or not necessarily. Like, it, you know, in terms of the threat could be, you know, it could be just as dangerous in a lab or not in a lab. So, we definitely did not know. And
0: It was extremely dangerous when it was, you know, initially released, and that's why we saw people dropping dead in China, and then it just had natural mutations down to something much, much less dangerous.
2: Who knows? Yeah, there were different variations of it, from my recollection, over the course of, you know, a couple of years at least. So
1: the other thing is you can see two phenomena at the same time. It's quite possible that COVID was released and they said, oh, okay, now's the time for us to poison all the people we don't like. Mm-hmm. And then maybe those people who got poisoned were the ones who were dropping dead in the streets. It's hard to say.
2: One of the things that's also hard to know, like, just in general, is like how much the information, like how accurate information is. So it's like one of these things where it's like,
1: yeah, was that China footage a wag the dog thing? Did they ever do that in China? Did China ever shut down?
2: Yeah,
1: I don't know. I wasn't gonna go.
2: Some of the stuff that, you know, came out early on did seem pretty legit because it was like you could find it on the internet, like on government websites, for example. Like they came, I believe the link between the U.S. funded research basically and the Chinese institution or the lab.
1: The Wuhan Institute of Virology.
2: Yeah. That there is a very clear, direct link between the two.
1: Cash.
2: On government websites. And
1: Fauci.
2: Yes.
1: Specifically in the past, on the U.S.
2: prior
1: side.
2: To any of the COVID stuff. Mm, so, like, there's, even if the U.S. funded research had nothing to do with it or, you know, anything, like, the point is that there is absolutely a link there. And so the question is only, you know, the funding was there and there was a connection with the U.S. It's not, you know, like that I think is unquestionable. It's just a matter of like, maybe, you know, was it directly connected or was it not directly connected?
1: Yeah. Well, the thing is there was a study floated and rejected at the Defense Department to create specifically a coronavirus with furin cleavage sites. And what those are is they're like microbiotic tools that get used to cut, I don't know exactly what they do. I used to know. I'm sorry. I retract that because I may have been mixing two different things.
2: Yeah, no worries.
1: Because there's,
0: I think I did hear that before though, that they asked if they could make this thing and the government told them no way.
1: Yeah. The Defense Department said that's too dangerous. And then the National Institute of Health.
0: Yeah, they said you're not going to protect against anything by doing this, and you could cause a whole bunch of damage. Yeah. So no, don't.
1: Well, that's the thing is they say that they want to do this. There's a specific term for it. It's gain of function research because so they know how to react when this particular mutation takes place in nature. The problem is the mutations that take place in a laboratory aren't going to take place in nature.
0: No.
1: You know? So they were never going to evolve Furon cleavage sites, which I will remember. But basically they braid the cell walls and help the virus get inside the cell, because a virus goes like inside your cell, replaces your DNA with its DNA for that cell, which is cold-blooded. Those things are gangster.
0: That is brutal.
2: It doesn't even matter whether the source of it was from the lab or if it was from the market or whatever. Either way.
1: Well, it does, because that tells us whether or not say your tax dollars at work.
2: No, it doesn't, in the sense that there was a link between the U.S. funded research and the lab that did the gain of function research in China.
1: It matters to me if Fauci paid for it, because that's just so suspicious. And remember that Fauci had some title about chemical warfare or biological warfare as well. Well, he had another hat
2: that
1: people don't talk about.
2: Rich, I think what I'm trying to say is that what it evidences is the hypocrisy of calling it Trump call it the something China something China wasn't China syndrome, it was something else.
1: Chinese flu China flu.
2: Yeah, right. That's the thing that I think is like the hypocritical part of it, in the sense that like we were funding that research that was so dangerous, so it doesn't even matter whether or not it came out of a lab or if it was not a lab, because ultimately Trump is being so hypocritical about it in the way it's being framed.
0: Yep.
1: Yeah, although I mean nobody gets upset when you say Spanish flu. And they didn't engineer that. And it wasn't where that was started. It was just where it got noticed. Yeah. Hey, we have a new thing here.
2: Mm-hmm. Yeah. But by calling it the Chinese, there was clearly an agenda there, I think, in the sense of like blaming China for something that the U.S. was in part responsible for. It was just like,
1: well, I mean, he's a politician. Pushing blame on others is his job.
2: Yeah.
1: Mm-hmm.
2: Yeah.
1: He's a professional scapegoater.
2: Oh, yeah.
0: It's like, and I think that's almost exactly the same thing with the Spanish flu. I believe that did actually originate in America.
2: Really? I didn't even know that. That's interesting.
0: Yeah, I think it did.
2: Yeah,
1: I didn't know where it originated, but I knew it didn't originate in Spain.
2: There's definitely a history.
0: I think it actually came out of experimental vaccines.
2: There's definitely
0: the soldiers.
2: There's definitely a history of like misframing like where diseases come from for like political reasons. So it doesn't surprise me. I just didn't know that the Spanish flu was actually something that was, It originated in the United States.
0: I think one of those hard to verify facts. It was like it's pretty much happened, but the paper trail has been pretty well erased, so you can't prove it. But
2: I don't know.
0: Circumstantial evidence points to that.
2: I don't know if the evidence has been erased there. I kind of have a feeling that there probably is evidence still, but.
0: Yeah, there probably is a good line of evidence if one were willing to put the effort in.
1: The truth is out there.
0: That was a good show.
1: Also I love that show.
0: But a good show.
1: My dog loved it when I whistled that song. She went crazy.
0: Back to the article here. On January 7th, 2020, he wrote, did TV interview with Canadian TV on the viral outbreak in Wuhan, China. Did interview print with Health Day on the influenza season. January 10th, 2020. A Friday, he wrote, influenza is hot and heavy. Vaccine matches okay for H1N1, but not so good for B and H3N2. Did WUSA local TV on flu, as well as interview with Elizabeth Cohen of CNN that went on her blog with multiple references to our conversation. That same day, Fauci writes in bold print, alarmed and now newly aware that his scheme might not work. Chinese published sequence of the virus on public database. Now it is the weekend. Fauci reports the following. Barney Graham.
1: Oh, see, that's really interesting because that has not been disclosed before, or at least not disclosed to me. But what I do remember is that after COVID broke out, they took their entire database offline.
2: Oh, yeah, I remember that.
1: Remember that?
2: Yeah.
1: So they added it to the database, and then they took the whole database offline.
2: Yeah, there was some.
1: And I was thinking when they took the whole thing offline, why wouldn't they just not add it? Maybe they didn't even realize what they were looking at when they added it.
2: Yeah, you know what's interesting is I don't even...
1: Because lab leak doesn't necessarily mean intentional.
2: Oh, yeah, no, for sure. Yeah.
0: Mm-hmm.
2: Yeah, for sure.
0: Now it's the weekend. Fauci reports the following. Barney Graham ordered the constructs using credit cards, meaning he bought the sequence. Who is Barney Graham? He is the professor of microbiology at Morehouse School of Medicine in Atlanta, home of the CDC.
1: Oh.
0: Yeah.
1: So he did it by proxy.
0: Yeah, sounds like it. If you have information about this story, please call us and let us know. The phone number here is 603-283-6160. We'd love to hear from you. This is Free Talk Live.
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4: From Feature Story News in New York, I'm Mitch McCann with the Week in Review. A United Nations fact-finding mission has reported there are reasonable grounds to believe the United States committed war crimes in Iran, including a strike on a school in the southern city of Minab. The finding comes as U.S. President Donald Trump said the war was hopefully toward the end, though the U.S. House of Representatives has voted for a third time to halt the conflict, with Republicans in battleground districts backing the measure. President Trump is said to want to prevent any escalation before November's midterm elections. James Goodison has more from Washington.
5: Now, the reasoning for that is effectively President Trump wants a holding pattern to be in place in the Middle East until after the midterm elections. He does not want to see an escalation in the Middle East that then would lead to an economic shock for American public when it comes to gas and oil prices that could further dampen his chances of his party Party doing well in the midterm elections.
4: NATO's most senior military commanders have been meeting in Copenhagen to follow up on commitments made at the alliance's summit in the Turkish capital Ankara in July, where allies pledged 70 billion euros, around $77 billion, in military equipment, assistance and training for Ukraine. The two-day gathering of chiefs of defence from all 32 allied nations is the first military committee conference since the Ankara summit, with discussions focused on strengthening collective deterrence and supporting Kiev. The meeting comes against a backdrop of questions over the future scale of the United States' military presence in Europe after Washington signaled its intention to reduce conventional support as European allies increase their own capabilities. William Densilow reports.
6: It's an opportunity to reflect on the situation in Ukraine, where Ukraine sees itself as increasingly vulnerable to Russian airstrikes as it sees its air defences depleted. This is a concern shared in Europe as well, especially when it comes to the threat posed by Russian hybrid attacks. There have been several of these perceived incidences in recent days, something that both NATO and the European Union says it urgently needs to address.
4: Polling stations have opened across Russia's Far East, marking the start of 3 days of voting for all 450 seats in the State Duma, the first parliamentary election since Moscow launched its full-scale invasion of Ukraine in 2022. Around 111 million people are eligible to vote, with Russian President Vladimir Putin's United Russia Party facing no genuine opposition after the only anti-war party, Yabloka, was barred from the ballot. Ukraine has condemned the holding of the vote in Russian-controlled parts of its territory as illegal. Daria Bondarchuk reports from Moscow.
7: Security measures are especially tight in regions that Russia calls its new territories, Donetsk, Luhansk, Kherson and Zaporizhia, which are conducting parliamentary elections for the first time as part of the Russian Federation. Elections are taking place as active fighting between Russia and Ukraine continue.
4: From Feature Story News in New York, I'm Mitch McCann, and that was The Week in Review.
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0: This is Free Talk Live. It's talk radio you control. If you give us a call here in this final segment, we'll talk to you about whatever you'd like to. The phone number is 603-283-6160. In the studio tonight, it's Stu.
1: Nobody knows it's not the last segment.
2: And Mr. Penguin.
1: At least I don't think it is. It's the last half hour. But there's one more segment.
2: Yeah, you're right. There is another half hour.
0: Yeah. We were reading a story. We were reading a story here about Fauci's shenanigans. This paragraph was discussing who is Barney Graham, and it said that he is the professor of microbiology at Morehouse School of Medicine in Atlanta, home of the CDC. He is formerly the deputy director of the Vaccine Research Center, part of Fauci's NIAID. Graham is holder of 38 patents related to immunization, in particular US 10960070B2. Prefusion coronavirus spike proteins and their use, granted in 2017.
1: Whoa!
0: Yeah, that's a big deal.
1: Isn't that special?
0: He worked with Moderna from very early with the blessing of Fauci. Fauci later confirmed this weekend frenzy, reporting that he got his team together on January 10th and they started working with Moderna. Then comes the diary entry, again in bold. January 14th, 2020, Barney Graham's team starts work on GMP vaccine in collaboration with Moderna. Here was the birth of Plan B. Prepare the population for the shot, for which he would get the credit. It would take 10 months, during which time endemicity needed to be delayed. There were the slogans, 15 days to slow the spread, flatten the curve, and so on, alongside a variety of schemes to keep seroprevalence levels as low as possible by banning meetings and pushing social distancing. The plan came just in time because...
1: So basically, this is saying that they slowed the spread of the disease so that fewer people would be exposed, and we would not develop the herd immunity that we normally would have, is what it sounds like to me. Is that what they're...
0: That's exactly what it's saying.
1: Okay.
0: Yeah.
1: Wow.
0: The plan came just in time because the CDC was starting to get annoyed that Fauci had been going around warning of a bad flu season, of which there was zero evidence. From January 14th, Fauci reports...
1: When did he start doing that?
0: It was in some of his first entries that were included in this article.
1: Okay.
0: So at least early January, he was already talking about that.
1: Okay, good. I was wondering if it was before the whole thing, because that's what I want to know, is this premeditated?
0: From January 14th, Fauci reports a private meeting at CDC to which he was not invited. Here... They were apparently completely confused as to why Fauci was going on this way. Puzzled gossip in private. Apparently CDC is upset because I am saying that this is on a course to be as bad a year as 2017 and 18 and 2014 to 15. In fact, the flu infection numbers are exactly on track with those years. However, there are less total deaths and hospitalizations. I say it is a bad season and CDC says no. There was a discussion between Azar and Nancy Messonnier of CDC about this and about my statements, but no one thought of getting me on the conference call. Not good. Typical CDC. Fauci continued to experiment with his flu idea over the coming several days, but the cat was already out of the bag. It took him time, finally, to admit that it was going to be Plan B all the way down. January 21st was one turning point. The virus had been discovered in the U.S. CDC announced today that the first case of nCoV has been identified in Seattle.
1: So it must have been... So that was before the lockdowns.
0: Mm-hmm.
1: Wow. Okay.
0: But what really sealed the deal was the news of the lockdowns in China. There was to be no going back. The mythical and wholly fabricated bad flu season was at an end, and the COVID plot began. A week later, he writes the following without any real explanation. January 26, 2020, game on. Things are changing rapidly. Dr. Ma Xiaowei, the Chinese Minister of Health, gave a press statement saying that the incubation period of nCoV is 1 to 14 days and that the virus is being transmitted when people are asymptomatic.
1: Is that being purported as a direct quote?
0: This is, yes, purported as his diary entry.
1: It sounds very strange for him to say in his diary the name and then who that, and then identify who that person is, because that's going to be a guy that he knows.
0: Mm.
1: So why does he have to note what his job is? That's just interesting. I mean, people do all kinds of weird stuff in their prose, but I'm a little autistic about words, so I notice it.
0: Yeah, that's a good observation. Let's see. This has enormous implications for how we handle people from Wuhan, like our diplomats who are now on the way back from Wuhan, having been ordered to evacuate, is the word written here. I don't think evacuate is a word.
1: Yeah.
0: Should we quarantine?
1: Well, this
0: them?
1: Is clearly typed. It's got to be a computer journal.
0: Yeah. Should we quarantine them? I am very skeptical about the Chinese interpretation of their data. I spoke with Mike Ryan, WHO, from Geneva, and he and Tedros are going to Wuhan soon. Mike is very skeptical that asymptomatic spread is present, or at worst, is a major driver of spread. Mike Osterholm also feels this way. I spoke with Nancy Messonnier and Bob Redfield this AM to coordinate our responses. Bob and I feel... And I told Elizabeth Cullen
1: and
0: this.
1: And note that he doesn't identify who those people are, and they're probably much more obscure.
0: Mm-hmm.
2: Makes you question the authenticity of the diary entries.
1: That's what I've been doing. The thing is, I believe that when they do PSYOPs, they do them in layers.
0: Yeah.
1: So that you can discover one layer, and then there's another layer. And then you discover that layer, and there's another layer.
0: Yep. Mm-hmm. Well, we've got callers on the line right now, so we're going to go to the phones. We've got David in New Mexico. What's on your mind tonight?
1: Dave's not here.
3: Yeah, he is, dude.
1: How you doing, Dave? Long time no talk.
3: Yeah, good. How you been? You're usually the one that's not here. What are you talking about?
1: Yeah. A lot of times I go someplace and nobody's there.
0: Yeah, but now nobody's here.
1: It's true.
3: Oh, man, now I'm confused. Oh, wait, I was confused before I called. Now I'm doubly confused.
1: Yeah.
0: Well, we're here for you.
3: All right. Glad somebody is.
0: And nobody.
3: Somebody and nobody, man.
1: Yeah.
3: All right. So, first of all, I was going to comment on your COVID too, but did Sarah say that the New Mexico legislatures are not paid?
0: I think she said that. That's what the internet told me, though. They have a base salary of zero, but they get gas stipend whatever.
3: Yeah, stipend. They get per diem, so they get like I don't know what it was. It used to be. I'm just going to fake what I think it probably is with the cost of living adjustment added to it. They're probably at like $200 a day per diem.
0: 202 to 247.
1: That's nice.
3: Yeah. So in New Mexico, matter of fact, I actually testified to this in a committee room when I remember who said it. Lisa Taracco. She was a senator here, and I might be confusing with another chick, but anyway, it doesn't matter. But one of them made a comment about, you know, not getting paid. I think I was demanding too much. You know, you guys should do blah, blah, blah. And it's like, well, we don't get paid to, you know, and I'm like, well, wait a minute. You're in New Mexico, you know, in today's dollars, $200 a day. That's more than the average wage earner employee in the state of New Mexico. So I think you are getting paid.
1: So can I turn things backwards and talk to you about something in my life for a minute?
3: No, but go ahead.
1: Okay. Well, good. I can't, but I will. That's how I usually do things. I remember you as having a long odyssey through family court, and I just spent 6 months going through probate court, and it seems like there's both a lot of corruption in both of those court systems and a movement of people that's noticing that. Are you part of that or connected to that at all?
3: Well, it depends on what you call connected. In observing how other people have suffered in family and children's courts by observing other people's social media, and because it's everywhere, Facebook, TikTok, all of them, you can see these horrendous stories. There's an overlap, and people that are similar nightmares in probate court.
1: Yeah, I just went through it where I got. I didn't lose my inheritance, but I lost like 5% of it to lawyer fees. And it was a significant amount of money for cases that never needed to be brought. And they were based on perjury. And my experience was that telling the probate court about perjury was like telling a fish about water. They know it's there, but they don't know why you won't shut up about it.
3: Yeah, exactly. I've seen a bunch of stories just in New Mexico and elsewhere where, number one, people had their entire estates completely stolen from them, including by the judge themselves. Literally, there's a case. I even brought
1: Detroit.
3: Yeah.
1: That happened in Detroit, and I was in Ann Arbor, Michigan when it happened to me, or when at least I got a haircut I didn't want. Anyway, that's something I would love it if you could contact me sometime when the show is not on. I'd like to interview you extensively on your experiences.
3: Yeah, cool. So let's see. So you still have that email that you had or what?
1: I'll figure out how to get in touch with you.
3: Well, you got my phone number and your caller ID right now. I mean, you always have. You got me on speed dial there at Free Talk Live, so just use that phone number.
1: Oh, okay. Do we have caller ID here?
0: Yeah, but it just shows up as David NM, and I don't know.
1: Well, the message has the name, the number has to be stored. So
0: you would think so.
1: Well, she's,
0: I'm anyway, sure somebody can find it for you. Yeah.
1: Let's get back to.
3: Well, dig it out of there. I mean, Bonnie should be able to dig it out of there. And if my phone don't ring with you on it in like the next couple of days, then I'll like hunt you down.
1: Yeah, send something to. I'll figure it out. Next week I'll say something if I haven't figured something out, or if I have figured something out.
3: Okay, cool. But yeah, I've seen judges. There was a judge in, like I said, I even said this on Free Talk Live a couple of years ago, or however many years ago, and it was in TRC, Truth or Consequences, New Mexico. The probate judge there literally went to great lengths, she and her husband, to a dude died, and he had extended family up in Albuquerque, 100 miles away, but they went to great lengths to so that the family didn't find out about the possessions this guy had, real estate and bank accounts, and they took it. The judges and the judge and her husband took it, but the nephew, sister and the nephew found out about it, and they busted the judge, and the judge I think actually went to prison.
1: Oh, wow. I would love to put my probate judge in prison.
0: And the, awesome.
1: And the funny thing is, both of the judges that have convicted of me of felonies, I more or less respect because I don't agree with their value system, but they played the game according, at least with me, according to the rules that are announced.
0: Mm-hmm.
1: So, but the one who I dealt with trust litigation, in probate court, I have no respect.
0: Yeah.
3: Right. Well, it's hard to I've seen so many people in that profession, and sure, there's some good ones, but I've seen so many shysters that, man, the whole thing needs to be just, like, started over.
1: That was the other crazy thing, is I called maybe 20 different lawyers in Washtenaw County. None of them would talk to me. They'd say, send your documents. And then they were like, yeah, we're not going to represent you. Is there something wrong with the case? We're not saying that. We're just not going to represent you. And I think, right. I think this is an instance of what they call the probate mafia sometimes. And it's scary.
0: You're saying these lawyers just knew that going up against the probate's a losing game?
1: I think that Ann Arbor is a small town, and the CMPlaw.com, the lawsuit, the law firm that both wrote the trusts and represented my brother and my sister-in-law, that company is one of the bigger law firms and more prestigious law firms in Ann Arbor. And I think people didn't want to go up against them, or they knew. I've always had a theory that there was a no justice list, like the old no fly list. Yeah. So another possibility is they may have seen my name on a list and said, oh, this guy's open season. FBI doesn't like him. Hmm. So, I don't know. I did call the FBI at one point. I actually left a message for Phil Christiana.
2: You might be overcomplicating it. Just the fact that you have a history is enough.
1: Well, that's the thing. And I don't know. I can only know by finding out what other people's stories are and other people's circumstances.
2: Yeah. I mean, if you've been in trouble, and that's just, they don't want the hassle. The assumption is that you're a nut job or something of that nature.
1: Yeah, and that's definitely what they tried to make me out to be, which is really frightening because I was living in Washtenaw County, and the judge that they were bamboozling or who was in on the game, I don't know which it was also the mental health judge. So I was afraid to push it too hard because she could have committed me.
0: Jeez. That's terrifying.
3: That's exactly, and he's not even joking because
1: I'm not
3: actually. Yeah, right. That actually happened to me. I started pushing because I had something on some people, and you know, facts. And my facts were defeating their facts. And when they realized that, I'm trying to remember who the person was. It was one of, so, you know, in the context of fighting for your kids, what happens is, I didn't have an attorney because I couldn't afford one at the time, but the other side spent tens of thousands on an attorney. And then what they do, their tactics, because they do it over and over again, the same thing, they make an allegation that's like, you know, completely unfounded. Mm-hmm. But because they made an allegation, now you're now forced to defend against the allegation, even though it's a false allegation.
1: Yeah.
3: And so I stupidly, when they made allegations that they had no, you know, they had no hard evidence, they just made the allegation. But I stupidly, even if I didn't, because they made the allegation, the judge in the case, oh, and by the way, the judge in the case, and that one happened to be, just to keep them straight, that was the black one. What's her name? I'll come up with it in a minute. Jewel, Angela Jewel, and her husband was also a judge in the same court. Believe it or not, Tommy Jewel. And just to add some facts to my argument here, Tommy, you know, you were talking about probate earlier. Tommy Jewel and Angela Jewel somehow ended up buying a home on the real estate market that had been lost in a divorce by people that appeared before them.
0: Convenient.
1: Oh, wow.
3: How do you like that? Yeah. And so, even if I had volunteered to go get my head examined, to use that vernacular, Angela Jewel, based on these false allegations, ordered me to go get a forensic evaluation. And when I went and got this forensic evaluation, I detected some unethical behavior by the psychologist, things that they really shouldn't be doing, couldn't be doing if they were doing things the way that it should be done, meaning scientifically.
2: Psychology is itself a fraud.
3: Right. But when I pressed the issue, here's getting back to what Rich said. When I pressed the issue, you know, I had something on them. The dude actually said to me, you know, be careful what you're doing because I have the power to lock you up.
1: The judge said this?
3: No, the forensic psychologist actually said that.
1: Oh, good Lord.
3: Yeah, well, yeah, good Lord. And the guy's name was, it's all coming back to me now. You know, I got facts, dude. I haven't thought about this stuff for a long time, but I got facts. The guy's name was Lewis Wynne, W-Y-N-N-E, I believe. And he's actually published an author. So you can, like, Google Lewis Wynne and book, and it's something about sheep. The book has something to do with sheep. And you know, aside from...
1: is he writing about sheep, flock cameras?
3: Pardon? No. Besides having carnal relations with the sheep, I don't remember what the... But the book has something to do. It was an analogy. It was just, you know, something cute and cheeky to use in the title of his book about psychology and family structure and whatever. Anyway, that's the dude who did that.
1: Huh.
3: You know, so you know, I'll put it right out there. There's, you know, name and names.
1: Wow.
0: What was he threatening you not to do? What was the behavior he didn't want from you?
3: I'd have to search my memory banks a little further.
0: Yeah,
3: I don't even remember what
0: important.
3: It was, but would I, pardon?
0: It's probably not important anyways. What's important there is he said he didn't like how you were acting and he could throw you in jail for it.
3: Yeah. Right. I was making an accusation, you know, I mean, what's the harm? It was him and I, or me, whatever I'm supposed to say, in a private, you know, room because we were meeting in a session and I confronted him about something. Oh, now I remember what it was. Here's another that you'll like this one too. What he had done that I was confronting him about was he took my private records. He needed copies of them. I volunteered to give him some other records, medical records that I had in my possession that were my records. It wasn't ones he generated. They were from other providers. And I was volunteering, you know, because I'm trying to help my case here. So I gave to him these various things. And he said, well, can I make a photocopy of these? You know, and now being, you know, what I know now, I wouldn't have done anything that I did, but I didn't know jack S about what I should and should not do. You know, at
0: that's what
3: time.
0: They were counting but on, I'm, yeah.
3: Right. But you know, I didn't know. I was dumb, naive, ignorant, whatever. And so I did things that I shouldn't have done, I would never do again. You know, I gave them ammunition to use against me. Anyway, so I gave him these other records, and he's like, can I make a photocopy of these? And I'm like, yeah. And so he leaves the room to make his photocopies and comes back, and then subsequently, meaning like days later or several weeks later, I noticed odd things when I would come and go from that office building, because he didn't own the office building. He was renting space there. And I noticed odd behavior toward me that wasn't present prior. And I put two and two together, and I determined that when he went out and made those photocopies, he didn't make them himself. He handed them to the secretary, who is not his secretary. The secretary was a administrator for the real estate company that ran the building. He gave my private medical records and other records of these allegations to that woman, and that woman photocopied them, and she read them.
0: Yep.
1: And oh, wow.
0: Thanks for the call tonight, David. probate and family courts are about as corrupt as it gets, and you're not...
1: Well...
0: If you go in there looking for justice, you probably won't find it.
1: Yeah. Well, I'm hoping to have some impact on that. I think that's going to be my next activism.
0: Thanks for listening. It's Free Talk Live.

0: The Fact Zone. I'm Brooke Alvarez. Our top story tonight, Congress has passed a bill naming incomprehensible shouting the official language of the United States.
1: I'm sick and tired of listening to people who say that Americans should not know what to know, and that's not what it is and what the policy is. The red-blooded American is what we have in this day and age.
0: Under the new law, public school classes will only be taught in incomprehensible shouting, and government agencies will no longer offer translators to non-shouting speakers. In addition, a new test will be added to the naturalization process, whereby potential immigrants must prove they have a working knowledge of incomprehensible shouting before they're granted citizenship. The movement started in 2008 with a grassroots organization called Americans for Doing It Right, because we got it now, because who else right? Come on!
2: This is the Onion News Network, a tomahawk of honesty in the skull of lies.
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0: I'm Mitch McCann with the Week in Review. A United Nations fact-finding mission has reported there are reasonable grounds to believe the United States committed war crimes in Iran, including a strike on a school in the southern city of Minab. The finding comes as US President Donald Trump said the war was hopefully toward the end, though the US House of Representatives has voted for a third time to halt the conflict, with Republicans in battleground districts backing the measure. President Trump is said to want to prevent any escalation before November's midterm elections. James Goodison has more from Washington.
1: Now, the reasoning for that is effectively President Trump wants a holding pattern to be in place in the Middle East until after the midterm elections, which are just over 40 days away. He does not want to see an escalation in the Middle East that then would lead to an economic shock for American public when it comes to gas and oil prices that could further dampen his chances of his party doing well in the midterm elections. So from his point of view, he doesn't want to engage with the Houthis on that front at this point and brush Saudi Arabia off.
0: NATO's most senior military commanders have been meeting in Copenhagen to follow up on commitments made at the alliance's summit in the Turkish capital Ankara in July, where allies pledged 70 billion euros, around $77 billion, in military equipment, assistance and training for Ukraine. The two-day gathering of chiefs of defence from all 32 allied nations is the first military committee conference since the Ankara summit, with discussions focused on strengthening collective deterrence and supporting Kiev. The meeting comes against a backdrop of questions over the future scale of the United States' military presence in Europe after Washington signaled its intention to reduce conventional support as European allies increase their own capabilities. William Densolo reports.
2: It's an opportunity to reflect on the situation in Ukraine, where Ukraine sees itself as increasingly vulnerable to Russian airstrikes as it sees its air defences depleted. This is a concern shared in Europe as well, especially when it comes to the threat posed by Russian hybrid attacks. There have been several of these perceived incidences in recent days, something that both NATO and the European Union says it urgently needs to address.
0: Polling stations have opened across Russia's Far East, marking the start of 3 days of voting for all 450 seats in the State Duma, the first parliamentary election since Moscow launched its full-scale invasion of Ukraine in 2022. Around 111 million people are eligible to vote, with Russian President Vladimir Putin's United Russia Party facing no genuine opposition after the only anti-war party, Yabloka, was barred from the ballot. Ukraine has condemned the holding of the vote in Russian-controlled parts of its territory as illegal. Daria Bondarchuk reports from Moscow.
3: Security measures are especially tight in regions that Russia calls its new territories, Donetsk, Luhansk, Kherson and Zaporizhia, which are conducting parliamentary elections for the first time as part of the Russian Federation. Elections are taking place as active fighting between Russia and Ukraine continue, despite Washington's efforts to restart peace negotiations between Moscow and Kyiv.
0: A bomb has killed at least 16 people and wounded more than 50 others at a mosque near a police compound in northwestern Pakistan. Police say an attacker drove a vehicle packed with explosives into the building during Friday prayers, causing the roof to collapse on worshippers inside. No group has claimed responsibility, though suspicion has fallen on the Pakistani Taliban, which has carried out a string of deadly attacks across the country's northwest in recent months. Hira Mustafa reports from Islamabad.
4: At least 16 people, including 11 civilians and 5 police officers, were killed and more than 50 wounded after a suspected suicide bomber targeted a police compound in Pakistan's northwestern Khyber Pakhtunkhwa province. Police says the attacker rammed an explosive-laden vehicle into the gate of the old police lines in Kohat district during Friday prayers. Authorities have launched an investigation, while no group has claimed responsibility for the attack.
0: Princess Diana's brother claims King Charles sounded giddily elated when they spoke after her death in 1997. It's contained in the latest extract from a book by Earl Spencer. Buckingham Palace says the king is mindful that grief can colour memory. Royal commentator for the Daily Mail, Robert Hardman, says the narrative is disputed.
5: I don't think Charles Spencer sat down and thought, right, I'm going to demolish the monarchy. I sense there's a bit of sort of perhaps personal therapy going on here. He's clearly got in his mind a sequence of events. The fact that the king came out, or the palace came out so robustly, with a variation on the immortal line, recollections may vary, basically saying that's not how the king remembers it, I think is significant.
0: From Feature Story News in New York, I'm Mitch McCann, and that was the Week in Review.
6: Images of destruction are

0: flooding in, and the worst isn't over. Experts warn that Hurricane Ashley could strike as many as 8 bars throughout the day. Her Cinco de Mayo plans, combined with all the recent drama with Scott, have created perfect conditions for Hurricane Ashley to cause a lot of damage this afternoon and well into the evening. Here's a look at Ashley's path of destruction so far. At 11 a.m., she landed on Foster Street, moving from O'Murphy's to the Blue Iguana, hitting the place that does the mini pizzas the hardest. And she's expected to merge with other high-pressure systems, including BFFs Jessica and Christy, within the next hour. Forecasters predict that some areas could see all 3 grown women obnoxiously shouting, wearing sombreros and fake mustaches as early as 5 p.m. The whirlwind might not die down until close to 2:30 a.m. when she's expected to be kicked out of a reggae bar called the Lion's Den for saying something racist. Our thoughts are with everyone in her path.
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1: Lori.
0: Oh, I didn't unmute you guys. Sorry, I'm censoring you. Me, Bonnie.
2: Lori.
3: Alana.
0: And we have lots of things to talk about. I didn't really ask Alana, like, specifically if there's something specific you want to talk about, but we can just kind of get into the news here, too. One thing I'm sure we'll all agree with is that children really are getting dumber. And if you agree, you can call 603-283-6160. Actually, if you disagree, you can call, too. If you want to talk about anything, you can call that number. It's just that I kind of cut it off when I started the stream, so I'm adding that again. And it's definitely true, in my opinion, that people's kids are getting dumber, and it's because most people go to public schools, which are actually just getting worse. That's what I think. But I'm not sure what this author is going to say from the Wall Street Journal, like if they actually believe it's because of public schools or not.
2: They're probably going to blame it on COVID. Oh, they missed a bunch of school.
0: Not that that didn't definitely do something to kids, especially like people wearing masks and people not interacting with them.
2: I think it was that part. I don't think it was the missing school thing. I think it was the social isolation that damaged people, but I don't think it was missing school.
0: The only reason I could say that I think it would be a little bit of both is because they would be getting some level of school at public school, but the online school, like when I had to do online college, I was learning absolutely nothing. It was so bad. It's so easy to cheat. So easy to not pay attention and still pass the classes. And it was just like they were just worse. It's like the teachers were just stupider and just like didn't care. Maybe they're distracted because of COVID. I don't know. And by because of COVID, I mean because of the lockdowns. Like I feel like they were like distracted because of the state of the world, if that makes sense.
2: Yeah.
0: It was just awful. I dropped out of college in the first semester. So most of the time I just say I didn't go to college because I was like, might as well say that.
2: Right.
0: I was just talking about this at dinner to somebody. I was like, told them this whole long story, and I was like, but I might as well just say I didn't go to college because I didn't even finish the first semester. Like, I don't have one credit.
2: I blame No Child Left Behind for kids getting stupid.
0: Definitely.
2: Because now everybody has to lower themselves to the lowest common denominator, so nobody can advance.
0: Yeah, and there were, like, 30 kids in most of my classes until I moved to Utah. Mm-hmm.
2: I remember being in school.
0: There's a lot of lowest common denominator.
2: I remember being in school and being yelled at for, like, reading too fast or, like, reading ahead or doing my homework ahead of time or whatever.
0: Yeah. The whole time I was in school, No Child Left Behind was a thing, pretty sure. Because if I started when I was, like, 9.
2: I think that was started by, like, Nancy Reagan or something.
0: Really? I thought No Child Left Behind was Bush. Oh, okay.
2: Maybe.
0: Maybe it was George Bush, the dad.
2: Maybe.
0: I could be wrong, but I always thought it was George W. Bush.
2: They're all so terrible, it's hard to keep track.
0: Yeah, and they're all born in 1946. Well, not the dad and the son, but let's see, when was...
2: That'd be weird.
0: Yeah, No Child Left Behind. So Trump, not Obama, Trump, Clinton, and Biden were all born in 1946. Isn't that kind of crazy for how long we had a president born in that exact year and not getting any younger? It was in 2002, it says,
3: That's a synchronicity. That's not anything random.
0: I feel like it's partially because boomers just, like, never wanted to let go of control, but I know what you mean.
2: No Child Left Behind was in 2002?
3: I was saying that they're all born in the same year.
0: Yeah.
3: All of those prominent, yeah.
0: Oh, I see. Like people that would end up wanting to be president. And Dolly Parton was born that year. And also Tim Curry, the guy that died the day after him. I know I saw some other people after that, too. Anyways, it's not really a big deal, but we do have like a little like technology flub. I'm going to see if I can fix it. There's lots of reasons to think that kids are getting stupider.
2: So if No Child Left Behind was instituted in 2002, there must have been some precursor to that that was the same thing, because it was already in place like that, like the participation trophies. And
3: it was a lot rarer, though. I mean, I remember when I went to school, there was no such thing as participation trophies, and I graduated in 2010.
2: Maybe in like elementary school, but I feel like middle school, even when I was in middle school, it was like you got to give everybody a fair chance.
3: Yeah. What if it was regional?
2: Maybe regional. Where are you from?
3: Midwest. Ohio.
2: Oh, okay. I'm from the East Coast in New England. So maybe.
3: Yeah.
2: Because New England's always been really terrible with education.
3: Mm-hmm.
2: Not so much, like, they have good colleges and stuff, but they've always been a real, you know, DEI type of centered thinking, real lefty, not New Hampshire, but in Massachusetts, is which where I grew up, is Massachusetts. So
3: I'm sure New England did have like a stronger grip on the education system in that way than the Midwest.
2: Yeah,
3: for sure.
2: I'm sure. Especially like, you know, Rhode Island, Connecticut, Massachusetts, mm-hmm. Vermont, New Hampshire and Maine, probably not so much. They're kind of the outliers mm-hmm. there. So.
3: Mm-hmm. Yep.
0: Yeah, I learned talking to Nikki, who used to be on the show, that, and she went to public school all of her years in Massachusetts, mm-hmm. that it seemed like they were better schools than the schools I went to. And not only that, but they were ahead on things like woke things. Like I was telling her, I was like, when I was mm-hmm. a kid, at least in Tennessee, possibly in Texas too, mm-hmm. Because I was in elementary school in Tennessee and part of middle school, then moved to Texas. I remember them saying Indians. Like, they didn't say Native Americans. Like, I remember it switching over. And she was like, what?
2: Yeah.
0: Like, they would have never said Indians in my school. I was like, really? Like,
3: yeah.
0: It was, like, literally in the school books.
2: I grew up in the town right next to the town where Nikki grew up.
0: Oh,
2: like,
0: okay,
2: we were in... I could have walked to her house, probably.
0: Yeah, so I felt like they were ahead on wokeisms.
2: Yes, very much so. Like,
0: definitely.
2: Like I'm saying, even when I was a little kid, it felt that way.
0: Like, my mom, instead of, like kids right now, if their mom is racist, I bet they say Indians. My mom said Indians.
2: Mm-hmm.
0: I'm not joking.
3: Yeah.
0: Did you hear that?
2: I had never heard that in my life, except
3: Injuns,
2: for like...
3: only a few times.
0: And I don't know if she always says
2: Looney
0: it every
2: Tunes.
0: Time or if she says it as a joke. I had heard the word and Nikki was like mind blown. And also Oriental. Like, I felt like that was more my grandparents would say Oriental instead of Asian.
3: Yeah.
0: Yeah.
3: Mm-hmm.
0: But definitely you would. I don't even think I heard Oriental in school. Mm-hmm. But yeah, I doubt the schools in Massachusetts were talking about the Orient.
2: Yeah, no. I went to school.
0: Which is a cool word. There's nothing wrong with it.
3: Oriental?
0: Yeah, in Orient.
3: Of course not.
0: In the Orient.
2: Like, I'm older, but still, even when I was in school, it was very, you know, you don't say such things.
0: Yeah.
2: I'd never heard that, other than, like, engines, never. Except for, like, Looney Tunes or something like that.
0: Yeah, I was going to say, they did not say engines in school,
2: they
0: by
2: were
0: the way.
2: Already, they were already like, you're terrible because you're an American and, and it's your fault because of slavery and the Indians and all of that.
0: We definitely learned about slavery, but even when I lived in Tennessee before Obama and we learned about slavery or learned about anything that was like hard at all, like there wasn't much like you're a bad person and you're awful and there wasn't,
2: well, they don't
0: there
2: say
0: wasn't
2: it straight
0: like,
2: out.
0: There just wasn't like any kind of like animosity between the white and black kids or anything like that. And in my school in Tennessee, it was literally nearly 50-50 white and black, and I like barely knew anyone that in my life that was Mexican. Like, I knew a few,
3: right?
0: And I did not know anyone that was Asian.
3: Sure.
0: And
3: same,
0: it was,
3: that's pretty similar in Ohio.
0: It was never like, oh, the black kids just stick to their kind and we stick to ours at all. Like, it was like totally
3: very
0: normal.
3: Intermixed.
0: Then Obama happened and it was like a change happened.
2: Yeah,
0: like it,
2: yeah,
0: was,
2: it
0: like,
2: wasn't like that for us
0: noticeable
2: either. There was no like racial divide when I was growing up. In fact, I think that was like the golden years of everyone getting along.
0: I just, I do remember there being a bit of like if a black girl was asked, who are your best friends? They'd probably be all black. And if I was asked in like fourth grade, who are my best friends? They'd probably be all white. But like, there was no animosity and you could go up and be like, hey, since someone's in your class, how did your mom do your hair like that? And actually like talk about how their hair is different and it not be insulting and it be like a cool experience. Like, wow, I can't believe that can be done to hair since mine is different. And it wasn't like, now that's a microaggression.
3: For sure. Yeah.
0: Yeah, like I remember standing in line with a black girl in front of me and being like, why does the bottom of your hair look burnt? And she just explained.
3: Because
0: they like burn the bottom sometimes to like keep the beads from falling off.
3: Yeah.
0: Or just stop the braid maybe.
3: You know what I think is a microaggression?
0: What?
3: The U.S. culture saying, no, brown rice is healthier. You 2 billion Asians, you're doing it wrong.
0: Sure. Yeah,
3: brown
0: I also
3: rice
0: agree.
3: Is better
0: it's
3: and
0: not
3: healthier.
0: Better.
3: It's not. It's not. It never has been.
0: Second to potatoes on the most like nutrient-filled starch.
2: It also has more arsenic than white rice.
0: Oh, really?
3: Yeah, because that's the bran.
2: Yeah.
3: Which is where all the anti-nutrients are stored,
2: right,
3: but also including the heavy metal part.
0: Or
2: and,
0: yeah. They're
2: and
0: now
2: it's
0: trying
2: not
0: to
2: as
0: say,
2: tasty.
0: If you cook,
3: it's definitely not as tasty, but that's because that's your like body's intuition,
2: right,
3: knowing that, hey, this is not
2: right
3: as healthy for me.
2: This is inflammatory. I don't want to eat it.
3: Yeah, exactly. Mm-hmm. And I love, though, that it's like the U.S. We should bring this, like, this needs to be This should need to be talked about in the liberal networks. Like, why is the U.S. culture aggressing against the Oriental culture saying, hey, or the Asian culture, that you guys do your main staple crop that you guys eat three times a day wrong?
2: They consider Asian as like ultra super white in terms of oppression. Yeah. So it makes sense anyway. Because, like, you know, when they discriminate on school entries and stuff, like, Asians have to score way higher than the white kids or the black kids.
0: Yeah.
2: Oh. They have, like, the white kids have to score higher.
0: You can't have too many Asians than the black kids.
3: Yeah. Well, that is interesting.
0: We have a caller on the line, so I'm going to go to the phones and see what they want to talk about. Michael in Texas, right? You're on Free Talk Live. You're in Texas, right?
1: We'll just assume we're in Texas. That's fine.
0: Okay, sorry. Sorry. I don't know why I thought
1: that. No worries. Three things. One, if the standard deviation is large enough, I think you fit into the unicorn piece. That's from our Twitter conversation earlier.
0: So there's a test you can take online that's like the hot crazy matrix. And it would be really stupid if it just asked you, like, how hot do you think you are? But it asks you questions like, has anyone ever complimented you? How often do people compliment you? Has anybody ever been nicer to you because you are attractive? And it told me I'm unicorn, like I'm at least certain amount hot and at least a certain amount not crazy, meaning unicorn. Usually they say that if you're not crazy, you're a really ugly woman, which is obviously so ridiculous and all like sexist, whatever. But Ian had me take and I took it, and he always tells everybody that. So
3: that's pretty funny.
0: It's all self-reported. It's take it with a grain of salt.
1: The second thing, I hopped on Twitter when you were talking about the education department and No Child Left Behind.
0: Oh, yeah.
1: And it just seems like an entire, of course, government mess. We actually did a show on that called The Education System. We tied everything back to the Federal Reserve and student loans and how everybody just needs to take out this loan to go to college and get in debt. And then we take a degree in clean water observations. Mm-hmm. And then you wonder why you can't get a job and you're pouring coffee at Starbucks. Not that there's anything wrong with that. I don't have an issue with that.
2: But they do. They have an issue that they're pouring Starbucks coffee. Yeah.
1: Correct, because I have that doctorate degree in clean water pouring.
0: Mm-hmm. What does that mean, clean water pouring? Is that a joke, like underwater basket weaving? Yeah. Okay.
1: Yes, I didn't want to use the underwater basket weaving because too many people had that degree, right. So I made up my own.
0: Okay, nice. It's an oversaturated field.
1: Yes, it's definitely oversaturated. The third topic I wanted to call in about is, it has to do with AI. Probably should have called in last night when Mr. Penguin was on. But it seems that the big players, Palantir and OpenAI, are pushing for a lot of government regulation because they claim that AI is so scary and they cannot control it. And the only way out of this, they're not going to say it out loud, but they're asking for some guardrails from the government. And I suspect what's coming behind that is some kind of dare we say it, a bailout. And the reason I'm saying that is I don't think the money's there. I think they're loaning each other money. And it's just a big circle of money.
0: I saw a graph today. I saw it in this person, a YouTuber's video, and his name is Coop. And so you could type in, like, Coop on YouTube and maybe find him. But it's a bubble in a different way than, like, I have ever heard of a bubble, but it is a bubble nonetheless, where the companies are getting multi-billion dollars at a time and giving them to each other in a way that is circular. Like, the money isn't always coming, it's not continuously flowing through like something like from a customer to the business, and then the business puts it into something. Instead, it's just AI gives its money to like these three other, or sorry, Google gives its money to these three other three Google, I mean AI businesses, and then that one gives it to, and it's like this big web but a circle.
3: Mm-hmm.
0: Like, it's kind of like, you know how you can, this is was actually in that video I watched, is like, you can say that if I get paid $100 to dig a hole and then paid $100 to fill it back up, the GDP went up $200 that day.
3: Sure.
0: So it's like, it's a bubble in its own way, in a weird, messed up way.
1: it's a very complicated bubble. And the odd thing about it is what I'm seeing is that the NVIDIA, they make the hardware for a majority of the stuff. I think it's NVIDIA. And he's actually poking holes at the software people, saying they want guardrails from the government. Meanwhile, they just got, I think it was $500 billion raised through private equity or something like that. And they're also looking for money from the government. So the whole thing, I'm not a professional economist. I got my degree in underwater basket weaving, but it just seems like it's not going to work out.
0: What do you mean by that it's not going to work out? Like, because it's a bubble, or do you think it's not going to work out because, like, the stuff that they're promising is never going to come, like, real intelligence?
1: I think that the stuff that they're promising right now is a scare tactic to get the government intervention to put up the guard walls to make sure that they're the big player, that, like, they'll be the only players.
0: Interesting.
1: And I suspect there'll be some government. They'll also want some government money on the back end of it.
0: That's an interesting way to put it. I kind of wondered today, but I didn't go as far in my thought process as you did. Like, I wondered today, I was like, why is it that Sam Altman went on some stage and said, honestly, the biggest existential threat right now is that AI will take over and ruin all of our lives. I was like, why would he say that, being, even if he believed it, being a CEO of, you know, ChatGPT, OpenAI or whatever. I was like, why would he say that? That seems like a counterintuitive thing too. But with what you're saying, that makes total sense, right?
3: Mm-hmm.
0: That he would want to scare people. Yeah, that makes total sense to me.
1: He's a salesman. That's all I have. Thanks for taking my call, Bonnie. I do appreciate it.
0: Okay, thank you so much. And we have another caller on the line, so let's go to the phones. We have Sarah in New Mexico. Sarah, you're on Free Talk Live. What's on your mind?
4: Yes, I went to church today, Church of Christ, and I brought up the November 3rd ballot voting. And, you know, during the Bible study, I said, you know, and he said the politics and all this election is like nonsense. And I asked, if it was nonsense, why would God allow elections? And why would God allow us to have our brains to think, a free will to vote? And he said that it's not all that important or something. That he said you can vote, but it's nothing to do with your Christ life or something. But
2: hey, Sarah. Yeah. Back up a little from the phone. Thanks.
0: And if you're on speaker, please turn it off. But yeah, I would say, first of all, I don't believe in God, and that's fine that you do, and we don't have to, like, argue about that. But if I put my mind in the spot of, if I do believe in God, he does want elections to happen, I think, because if I say that the Christian God exists, I would say that he does want elections to happen because he said in the Bible that he gives the power to the authorities that run the world. And you would think that that makes it easier for him to put the right person in power. That's what I'd say.
2: Also, but he wants you to have free will so that you can make the right choices.
0: Yeah. So I think Sarah's right on this in the Christian view, even though I'm not a Christian. I'm just like putting myself in your shoes. I think you're right. But also, maybe this guy was mad at you for bringing up politics during the Bible study. I'm not sure why you did, if that's all right with him.
4: Well, but I, you know, when I go to church, I bring up about what the issue was on. I never campaigned for anybody. They assume that I'm pushing a candidate or pushing a candidate. I'm not about telling people how to vote. I'm bringing people what's up to vote, like Amendment 4.
0: And you're wearing your shirt that says, I'm a communist, ask me anything.
4: Well, but the thing is, when I came out and I talked to an older lady, and she said I was very disrespectful to the church, bringing up nonsense. This is what she told me.
0: I knew it. You didn't even say it, right? And I knew that was like something that was behind this interaction, was that they didn't like that you're bringing up politics in church. I could just kind of tell.
4: I'm like, we're having a governor's election. Do you know when we're having a vote? And then she said, I've come to the church to do disrespect, talking about a bunch of nonsense. You know, the thing is that a lot of people in the congregation, they vote. Just because she thinks it's nonsense. A lot of people in the congregation like my conversation, but she felt like I was nonsense. What I'm gathering is the Christians are the one that's the least amount of voters. That's what one of the people have said.
0: I don't know.
3: That what? What's the least amount of voters?
4: I mean, it's like
3: Christians.
4: Christians likely to vote. The religious people.
3: I think it's applicable. I think what you're bringing up is applicable because, I mean, politics affect everyone's life, whether you're religious or you're not religious. So you can't please everyone, Sarah. There's always going to be someone, no matter how kind or loving you are, you're always going to offend someone. So you just got to have a pure heart and you have good intentions and go from there.
4: Well, the Jehovah's Witnesses, that religion do not believe in any politics at all.
0: Oh, I never thought about that, but that makes so much sense. They don't believe in like birthdays.
2: Nothing worldly.
0: Yeah.
3: Oh, Jehovah's Witnesses?
0: Mm-hmm. Yeah.
3: Oh, I see. Okay.
4: Oh,
3: right.
4: They don't believe in voting. No, they don't believe. They say that God will take care of everything if you pray to God.
3: So they are anarcho-Christians? Is this what, are we missing a whole sect of Jehovah's Witnesses being anarcho-Christians? Is this our group?
0: I don't want them.
3: Should we? Because it sounds like, that kind of sounds like they're anarchists.
0: That part is kind of nice.
2: They'd
0: never thought about it.
2: So well.
3: Yeah. And they're good salespeople.
2: Yeah.
3: Like,
2: are they though? I've never been sold.
3: That's true. That's fair.
0: Somehow they exist though, and I always think like, how is it that they get new members? That they get anyone? Like,
2: how could they? Because I can't imagine somebody coming to me and being like, "Hey, we have this group, and only a small percentage of the group is going to go anywhere or do anything with this group, and the rest of us will just be losers." And we've already decided who those people are, but would you like to join anyway?
0: Yeah.
2: Because that's what their religion is.
0: It sounds like the most boring cult ever. Like, you just have to stop celebrating your birthday and you can't get blood transfusion if you need it. Not that that's, like, fun. It's just that I don't want to die. All right. Thank you for the call, Sarah. 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
6: From Feature Story News in New York, I'm Mitch McCann with the Week in Review. A United Nations fact-finding mission has reported there are reasonable grounds to believe the United States committed war crimes in Iran, including a strike on a school in the southern city of Minab. The finding comes as U.S. President Donald Trump said the war was hopefully toward the end, though the U.S. House of Representatives has voted for a third time to halt the conflict, with Republicans in battleground districts backing the measure. President Trump is said to want to prevent any escalation before November's midterm elections. James Goodison has more from Washington.
7: Now, the reasoning for that is effectively President Trump wants a holding pattern to be in place in the Middle East until after the midterm elections. He does not want to see an escalation in the Middle East that then would lead to an economic shock for American public when it comes to gas and oil prices that could further dampen his chances of his party doing well in the midterm elections.
6: NATO's most senior military commanders have been meeting in Copenhagen to follow up on commitments made at the alliance's summit in the Turkish capital Ankara in July, where allies pledged 70 billion euros, around $77 billion, in military equipment, assistance and training for Ukraine. The two-day gathering of chiefs of defense from all 32 allied nations is the first military committee conference since the Ankara summit, with discussions focused on strengthening collective deterrence and supporting Kiev. The meeting comes against a backdrop of questions over the future scale of the United States military presence in Europe after Washington signaled its intention to reduce conventional support
8: as European allies increase their own capabilities.
9: William D'Antolo reports.
10: It's an opportunity to reflect on the situation in Ukraine, where Ukraine sees itself as increasingly vulnerable to Russian airstrikes as it sees its air defences depleted. This is a concern shared in Europe as well, especially when it comes to the threat posed by Russian hybrid attacks. There have been several of these perceived incidences in recent days, something that both NATO and the European Union says it urgently needs to address.
8: Polling stations have opened across Russia's Far East, marking the start of 3 days of voting for all 450 seats in the State Duma, the first parliamentary election since Moscow launched its full-scale invasion of Ukraine in 2022. Around 111 million people are eligible to vote, with Russian President Vladimir Putin's United Russia Party facing no genuine opposition after the only anti-war party, Yabloka, was barred from the ballot. Ukraine has condemned the holding of the vote in Russian-controlled parts of its territory as illegal. Daria Bondarchuk reports from Moscow.
11: Security measures are especially tight in regions that Russia calls its new territories, Donetsk, Luhansk, Kherson and Zaporizhia, which are conducting parliamentary elections for the first time as part of the Russian Federation. Elections are taking place as active fighting between Russia and Ukraine continue.
8: From Feature Story News in New York, I'm Mitch McCann, and that was the Week in Review.
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1: Lori.
2: Alana.
0: And we were talking in the last segment, we just started talking about the kids getting dumber, and I'm not sure, since this is an opinion piece from the Wall Street Journal, typically like right-leaning but definitely not libertarian publication, I'm not sure where they're going to be coming from with this, but I think it's just public school has bad incentives, so people get stupider, and they use a like type of schooling that is more for making like robotic workers, mm-hmm. right? With the Prussian school, if that's really as applicable as, you know, libertarians just throw out the Prussian school all the time. But
1: they just use it as a babysitter so yep. that parents can go to work so that you can have two parents working in the household.
0: And then at home, they use a tablet as a babysitter, just like this picture here.
1: Mm-hmm.
0: That's what they have. They have the little baby, like 3 or 4 year old, sitting there looking at a tablet.
1: When I go out, like we'll go out to eat somewhere and I see little kids sitting on their tablet, and the parents just, like, ignoring them, the kid ignoring the parents. It's, like, little kids, too, like, 3, 4, 5-year-old kids just sitting on their tablet in the restaurant. Like, you can't even stop letting them use the tablet while you're out in a restaurant to
0: eat. It should be, like, entertaining in of itself.
1: Right.
0: Or and it's
1: talk
0: like,
1: to each other.
0: Do they not like their kid, you know?
1: No, they don't.
0: They're not talking to them.
1: No, they don't like their kid.
0: Yeah. That's sad.
1: That whole Lindsay Clancy thing proved that people don't like their kids.
0: There's one person.
2: There's a lot of hyperactive kids.
1: No, tons
2: kids.
1: Of people, because they're all like, me too, Lindsay.
0: Oh, well, there are several people that I just don't like the, like, not thinking about large numbers thing. It's like, it could be like 12 women post something and men online are like, yep, I knew it. Women are like this today. And it's like, I'm sure more people like their kids than that.
1: But I'm sure that more people like their kids than that. Like, it is
0: like, then don't.
1: Yeah,
0: is what I meant.
1: Maybe.
0: Though. Yeah, that's what I honestly think.
1: I don't know.
0: But I mean,
1: a lot of people out in public that are just like, people don't even like their spouse.
0: I bet that's more common than not liking your kids,
1: true.
0: Though. Because like your spouse is someone that can annoy you and have no excuse. And someone that, you know, you can get tired of because like maybe your relationship is built on like lust at the beginning. And then you got like tired of them mm-hmm. after that mm-hmm. or, you know, other reasons. But I just think not liking your spouse is a lot more common, and it's
1: you could like go away
0: instinct.
1: From each other. You can't really go away from your kids.
0: Hmm. Yeah, being irritated with your kids totally understandable to me, mm-hmm. but I'm not saying like you should act on it or post those videos like insane right. people. Like if you don't know what we're talking about, like during the Lindsay Clancy case, some people were posting. I don't know if you know what we're talking about. Like some people were posting on like TikTok and stuff like "Me Too, Lindsay," and like crying, holding their newborn baby, and that's like. Imagine being that baby and you grow up and you see that. Like,
2: for sure.
0: My mom really did struggle when we were all kids and stuff like that. Like, she was, like, depressed and stuff like that.
2: Mm-hmm.
0: But never did she say, like, she just wanted, like, we were a problem and it was us or anything that these people are saying nowadays. Like,
1: right.
2: Do you know if your mom took Pitocin?
0: She did several of the births and several not. She, like, was not like a at home birth person, but she hated going to the hospital. So I'm really not sure why she kept doing it.
2: Mm-hmm.
0: Like she had 7 kids and, she just had a really bad childhood. So,
2: sure.
0: Like,
2: and
0: that'll then like
2: do it.
0: My dad went to Iraq for 2 years and stuff like that. So like it's, and my mom never gave me the impression she hated us. Like I'm mm-hmm. just, so I'm just like thinking to myself,
2: mm-hmm.
0: what kind of person do you have to be? Supposed to think like that. It's like,
2: sure.
0: Right,
2: I mean, but
0: stupid.
2: Pharmaceutical drugs really mess with the mind, and you've got Pitocin, which has been linked to postpartum depression because it's a high dose of synthetic oxytocin that they give the woman, and then your body correspondingly crashes, right?
0: Oh.
2: And then it's also
0: that makes so much sense.
2: Yeah, and then it's also a synthetic form.
1: And
2: so then
1: like,
2: you have all these side effects that you wouldn't get naturally from natural oxytocin.
1: And it's like 33% of women are on SSRIs or something like that? Or is it a quarter? Somewhere between mm-hmm. there. A quarter
0: right.
1: and 33%.
0: Yeah, it's a quarter. Yeah.
2: Yeah, I don't think
1: an insane amount.
2: Yeah, I don't think these women that are saying like me too, I feel bad for them because they're most likely just a byproduct of the pharmaceutical industry. They're a victim. and they get women when they're most vulnerable and they prey on their emotions and they just see them as a pocketbook.
1: I have a tiny, tiny bit of sympathy for people for taking pharmaceutical drugs, but mostly I don't because the only person really responsible in the end is you. Like, you need to be completely responsible for the choices that you make and the things that you put into your body.
2: Yeah, no, for sure.
0: It's so, really similar to me. I feel the same way, and it's really similar to me as people that joined the military in, like, the 2020s. It's like, right. I think about people, like, who joined it in the 80s and 90s, and I think that's,
1: way long time ago, yeah.
0: But, like, it's all incremental. Like, if I think about somebody I know in the 80s and 90s that joined it, I'm like, it was harder to get information that are like quote unquote conspiracies about it or mm-hmm. like to look into why we went to war here and there. And now it's so easy. I honestly really blame you, but I still do feel sympathy and I understand the way that people were manipulated through like TV and stuff like that into thinking it's like a noble thing to do and they should do it and not just TV, but other means. But I feel like ultimately it's your fault.
1: Right.
0: Like, I cried mm-hmm. watching, oh man, I already forgot what it's called. It was a new movie, 2025, I think, that was like extremely well done. Like, that's one thing about it. I watched it on my friend's like huge, Joe. You know, he has so many toys.
2: Oh, yeah.
0: Giant screen TV. And it was this movie that was made in a way that was like way wider than most movies are made. Mm-hmm. And it was so interesting. It looked like really looking through someone's eyes was kind of crazy. But it was this movie about, it's called Warfare, I think, maybe.
2: Okay.
0: And it was about, like, these guys in Iraq, and, like, they're scoping out a building, and they know bad guys there, and then all of a sudden they have to go on the move, and then, like, multiple of them get blown up, and it's really disgusting, and you see, like, guts and stuff, and some of them survive, and it's just, and it was a real story. And I cried because I was like, I can't believe just like young like kids were like put in position like
1: right.
0: that for
1: 18
0: no
1: year
0: reason.
1: Olds.
2: Oh, for
1: yeah.
2: sure. Yeah.
1: But like I think back to being 18, like I can't imagine going through something like that.
0: Mm-hmm. And then I, at the same exact time, can hold that thought and the thought in my head like, but you shouldn't have done it.
1: Right.
0: You are the only person that signed up, you know? Now, obviously, if there's a draft, that's different. Like, it's, like, way more forced, but I don't think there was a draft at all for the Iraq wars.
1: No. I don't think there has been.
0: There's just plenty of people
1: Vietnam.
0: Signing up.
2: Right.
0: Yeah.
2: Yeah, there hasn't been.
0: Just people signing up, so that's your fault. Mm-hmm. So that's exactly how I feel about the SSRIs and stuff like that. It's like, yes, doctor is sitting in front of you being like, it's the best thing for you. But I've done it a million times and told them no. Mm-hmm. My mom isn't like into like the same stuff on the internet that I am to learn about like health and stuff. And just intuitively, she's told them like, no, why would I take that? I don't need it.
2: Mm-hmm.
0: About so many medicines. Like she never took anything for like menopause and she's just like, she stopped having her period, never had a symptom.
2: Sure.
0: Like
2: yeah.
0: she's never like had hot flashes and pain.
1: Just
0: and stuff.
1: Watching a TV commercial for any pharmaceutical should immediately make you be like, I don't want to take that. Like,
2: yeah. Side effects includes
1: bleeding out
2: nausea,
1: your eyes,
2: vomiting,
1: spontaneous combustion, like, yeah.
2: And death.
1: Mm-hmm.
0: It really sucks.
1: Right.
0: Yeah. And homicide.
2: It's crazy. Yeah.
0: Like, suicide and homicide.
1: Right.
0: And
1: the death one's like just not dying. Even the scariest one.
0: No. Yeah, that's true. I think, honestly, if I woke up from a stupor realizing I killed someone, that'd be worse than just dying.
1: Right.
0: Like, okay, I'm going to go to, like, hell and prison, you know, like,
2: yeah. So the Wall Street Journal, so I would link that back to like you saying no to the doctor, right?
0: Yeah.
2: That's because you have autonomy or you potentially have a higher IQ, right? Than some of these women. But linking that back to the Wall Street Journal article, I do think that people having a lower IQ is like due to nurture and nature.
0: Mm. Yep.
2: So nurture part would bring in the public indoctrination system.
0: Right. Yep.
2: And then you have nature, which I would say is the degradation of IQ from generation to generation.
1: Mm-hmm.
2: And then, right? And then, so that's going on. But
1: yeah.
2: the nature aspect, right? If mom, dad has lower IQ and then they have children and then that person probably will naturally pair up with maybe someone on a similar IQ level. Then,
1: yeah,
2: and it keeps going down.
1: On top of that, people with lower IQs tend to have more children than people with higher IQs.
2: I have heard that before.
0: And even
2: right,
0: if somebody
2: true.
0: With a low IQ married someone with a high IQ, there's like this return to the mean. So like you won't end up with the high IQ that other parent has. You'll end up like average.
2: In the middle. Yeah.
0: Yeah.
2: And then I have read that biologically also that only works out long term is if the man has the higher IQ in the relationship. Whereas,
1: really?
2: Yes. And because if the woman has a higher IQ, it does not work out. Right.
1: I read that the the maternal IQ is the one that is more likely to affect the child.
2: Oh, no, I'm saying, like, working out long-term in a relationship.
1: Oh, in a relationship. totally
2: yeah.
1: different thing.
2: Right? Yeah,
0: that
2: no,
0: makes a lot of sense.
1: Men do not like women that are smarter than them.
2: Some of them do, right? But you know that they're not going to be, like,
0: but then the woman doesn't respect them and doesn't want to be with them. Right. Like, I was, like, my ex. Yeah. I felt like I went through this little period of being, like, that's it. I just want to marry someone that's, like, or be with someone that's, like, stupider than me. Oh, I all of a sudden feel like, what if he's, like, watching? He's not watching.
1: I think everybody has dated somebody stupider than them.
0: And then it did not work out.
1: And it doesn't work out.
0: It's not even like I'm, like,
1: every woman I should
0: make, made him take an IQ test. I just like.
2: Yeah, no, the man should be at the same level as you or I think smarter.
1: Right.
0: And you know who helped me think of this? It's actually so stupid. It's not like I'm blaming this person. I'm just saying, like, me and a friend hyped each other up about this thing, this gay guy I used to be friends with. We were like, you know what? I'm done with, like, men that are my intelligence or more intelligent, which I couldn't even really find many more intelligent than me. I'm not trying to say I'm so smart. I'm just trying to say, like, the average person in America is stupid. Mm-hmm. I'm going to date someone stupider that I can control. And he was like, me too. And we're, like, hyping each other up about that. And so I actually went and acted on it, and it didn't work out because, like, you end up not wanting to be with that person all the time.
1: Yeah, because you're like,
0: and,
1: ew. You disgust me.
0: So many things I literally got the ick about. And then I do think that it's, like, something kind of, like, they don't seem as masculine. Because it's like, if I can instantly think of how to solve a situation that you can't, that's stupid. Well, of course, he's smarter than me on some things. Like, there's humans aren't like a
2: right.
0: I don't know.
1: Right, because like naturally, women want
0: black
1: men who are like, you know, going to be the protector and the logical one and the problem solver and stuff like that.
0: I never dated anyone that cried so much.
1: Yeah, that's a red flag.
2: What was his birthday?
0: Oh, Sagittarius. It's like December 5th.
2: Yeah. I wonder if his moon was in water then, if he cried so
0: And
2: much.
0: I don't have any water in my entire chart.
2: Yeah, I know you don't. We've talked about
0: this
2: before.
0: Oh, we did?
2: Yeah.
0: Okay.
2: We'll have to look that up. Tap into that later.
0: Yeah, I just went to a psychic the other day, and she like was reminding me that don't worry, that doesn't mean you'll have any emotions. And I was like, I know. That's not the first psychic person that told me that. I was like, why would I think that? I'm not stupid. But anyways.
2: But you just lean towards...
1: But she's dealing with the normal public, so they are stupid.
0: Oh, right, my God. Back to those... Yes, exactly.
2: Yeah.
0: Yeah, thanks for linking it back, because sometimes we just like go on tangents and never get back.
2: So to link it back also to that, so yeah, I think another aspect of the nature is you have poor nutrition. So one of the most important nutrients that has been shown to be linked with IQ is iodine. And it's so hush-hush. It's not talked about at all in government recommendations for nutrition. And
0: doesn't fluoride displace iodine?
2: Correct. Yes. Right. That's a whole other aspect, right? So you have fluoride that displaces the iodine because it looks similarly enough molecularly, and bromide. And then they do that to all the bread products, muffins, bagels, it's all brominated.
1: My bi-yearly, everybody feed your kids sardines.
2: Dude, I love sardines.
1: They're so good for you.
2: They are.
0: Does it displace fluoride?
1: It's got selenium, got iodine, got, you know, like, basically it's almost complete food.
2: Oh, it's a great, it's a good food. Yeah. But you could also just take iodine, as a supplementation.
1: You could, but just feed your kids, feed them when they're babies, feed them sardines.
2: Yeah, feed them
1: Include
2: lots of...
1: Include that as one of your first foods that you
2: for
1: feed
2: sure.
1: them.
2: Yeah, for sure. Yeah, no, for sure. But there's, I'd have to look up the specific institute again, but there is institutions following women feeding their children high amounts of iodine. So the U.S. recommendation for iodine is 500 micrograms. That's what the RDV is. And then the average Asian culture, and I say them because they get the highest IQs. Right now, they get the highest IQs. The top five countries that have the longest longevity are also all Asian. And
0: seafood, I bet.
2: Yeah, and they have no issues with weight, which is also your thyroid, right? So they eat a high amount of iodine, which helps with that. But what I'm saying is, so 500 micrograms. So the average Asian eats between 11 to 13 milligrams of iodine a day, right?
1: Yeah.
2: So 500 micrograms, okay?
1: Like,
2: and then
1: breathing
2: Asian
1: towards
2: levels.
1: The ocean.
2: Yes, and so we're talking like, that's like a 10 times more, at least.
0: And the tie-in with weight is that the thyroid is like attacked by... fluoride.
2: It also needs iodine to function.
0: And it needs iodine to function.
2: Yeah, to function and produce the hormones.
0: But it thinks it has the iodine because it has the fluoride. So that's like the displacement thing.
2: Yeah,
0: it's like poisoning you. Yeah.
2: Sure, yeah. But just to displace it. But yeah, iodine has been shown to increase IQ, and the lack of it deficiency has been shown to literally cause retardation. There is studies to back this up. People can use their little phones and AI. And if you have a severe deficiency in iodine, it can lead to cretinism, which is like it's a malfunction of the skeletal system. Like people who are completely crunched over, mm-hmm. like, you know, they look like creatures from the crypt, mm-hmm. which is interesting because the name's very similar.
0: Yeah. But, I was like, isn't like a Cretan, like a goblin or something?
2: But the parts of the world where Cretanism happens too, you'll see on the maps, it's like in, primarily in South America, and it's in high elevations in the mountains that are very mm-hmm. far away from the sea. So, yeah, everyone should be supplementing with iodine, and I think it's contributing to the downfall of children.
0: High in the mountains, too, is more, there's more CO2 in the air. And so people in America, the thinnest people in America are in Colorado and the healthiest in general.
1: Mm-hmm.
0: And when you're higher up in the air, you get more CO2 in your body because mm-hmm. it's in the air.
2: I'm familiar with that. I've heard of that for your cardiovascular system and your lungs. Just an overall, you think they're just the healthiest?
0: Yeah, I think it's just super good for you. There's been things where people, studies are in like medical like phenomenons where people have, it's only like the tiniest bit of being a bone broken or in fractures and stuff, but bone has regenerated by using
2: hyperbaric oxygen chamber?
0: No.
2: That one?
0: Actually soaking water in carbonated, soaking the foot, let's say, in carbonated water.
1: Hmm.
0: It's like the only thing that's ever regenerated bone.
2: Interesting.
0: So crazy. But anyway,
1: that is crazy.
0: People are getting dumber. I don't know why this person's going to say that they think it is. So let's see what they have to say. This is from the Wall Street Journal written by Alicia Finley. And it says, listening to my 7-year-old nephew sounding out words last week, a dark thought occurred. That's not good. How long before the 3 R's become as outdated among young people as Thomas Guide Maps? As machines get smarter, kids are getting dumber. I'm just wondering what the 3 R's are. Okay.
1: Reading, writing, arithmetic.
0: Really? That's so stupid. That's okay. Funny. I didn't know that. I thought when she said the 3 R's, it was like recycle, reuse, and something else.
1: Reduce.
0: Mm. Rapid advances in, and you know what that says about me? It's like in my public school, I've always told people this, and I've said it on the show before. It's like the main thing I remember learning in elementary school was mostly about global warming. It was like the topic in like every class and like so often. Yeah. So I was like, the 3 R's, like reduce, recycle, reuse. So like, I don't even do that.
2: High school for me. Hmm. High school. Yeah.
1: I don't think we ever like dealt with any of that when I was in school.
0: It was like not even just recycling specifically, just talking about how the world's getting warmer and all this stuff. Like it could be like any subject in the class. It was like constant. And then so many things that like trained you to think the government is necessary. Like, so many things where it was like, this is the fireman. And not even just, that sounds like kindergarten. Like, I started public school in 3rd grade, so that's pretty stupid.
2: Mm-hmm.
0: Like, I remember so many diagrams showing, like, this is the fireman on the way to the fire truck, this is the policeman. And it was, I think back and I'm like, wait, that was like training me to think like the government is necessary. Cause when I was a kid, I used to think to myself, like, I want to do something really good for the world, so I'll do one of those type of jobs, mm-hmm. like be a hero, and they're all government jobs that they would always have on there. And another way I was like trained to think that I realized later is like, I want to change the world for good, so I'll get a law passed, because they would always tell us about like, oh, this person that like MLK Jr.,
2: mm-hmm.
0: he was a good person, and here's the laws he got passed, and then this was a good person too, and she got these laws passed, and so I instantly thought of like, I guess I'll figure out how to get laws passed, not even be in the Congress, but like,
2: mm-hmm.
0: like advocate for laws,
2: mm-hmm.
0: which is crazy. That's another way they try to make you think like government's necessary. So anyways, back to the article. Rapid advances in artificial intelligence have been made matched by an astonishing decline in student learning. More evidence arrived last week from the Program for International Student Assessment, which measures skills of 15-year-olds around the world every 3 to 4 years. Between 2018 and 2025, reading performance fell in some 3/4 of countries. U.S. math and reading scores fell by the equivalent of 3/4 of a year of learning and trailed China, Singapore, Japan, South Korea, the U.K., Canada, and Australia. By trailed, does that mean they're also getting worse? They fell and the other ones... And it trailed the other ones, like those were getting, were slower maybe, I don't know. And it's not really that clear, to be honest.
2: I'm a visual learner, I'd have to see the article.
0: I just think that's a weird way to say it, like that's not very clear. Anyways, Quote, most troubling is the decline in the very skills that matter the most in the AI age. Evaluating information, making connections across multiple sources, and thinking critically about what we read. Unquote. That's part of the report. It showed instances of hasty reading in which students read quickly but inaccurately. Mm-hmm. Oh, that was such a thing.
2: For sure.
0: I did that a lot as a kid. I would always get told to slow down. And then, like, the other kids that were bad at reading that read super slow, like, they're sounding out every single word is just, like, another side of the coin. I mean, I was, like, an avid reader, but I was always told to slow down. And then I'd realize, like, oh, like, I was reading in front of class, so I got nervous, so I just started, like, spitting it all out. That makes sense?
2: Yeah.
0: So I can see why hasty reading is a problem. But I feel like the slow sounding it out one is not only worse, but more prevalent. Does that make sense?
1: For sure.
0: Adults may be equally guilty of hasty reading, judging by emails that this writer receives. Could Pavlovian... Oh, she is saying that, like, adults are just, like, barely reading her articles and then sending angry emails to her.
2: That's funny.
0: Could Pavlovian... ping alerts be fueling a collective attention deficit disorder? Oh, like you get an alert on your phone from Twitter or something? COVID school shutdowns no doubt contributed to the learning loss, though they don't appear to be the primary culprit, given that scores fell in countries that kept schools mostly open. Oh, wow. Yeah, so that basically goes to our point that we were talking about at the beginning that, like...
2: Yeah, it's not just nurture, it's nature as well. If the schools were left open and the... scores are still dropping.
0: And that it was like the other things the government was doing to the people during COVID, not necessarily like
2: for sure.
0: The schools being closed themselves only.
2: Mm-hmm.
0: I think that it's environment, like we're living in, like we get the most, give our kids the most shots. I got distracted there because like I really hate when people say our kids.
1: Mm-hmm.
0: People give their kids the most shots. Mm-hmm. And then all the other poisons that are in, like, 1996, the year I was born, something changed in the legal system in the U.S. I don't remember exactly what, but suddenly Roundup was just unleashed in the United States, where it used to be kind of like, oh, you're not allowed to use this much. It all of a sudden was like way more was allowed to be used, and not just Roundup, but other pesticides.
2: Okay.
0: So, like, I think about it, like, somebody like 10 years older than me definitely was exposed to so much less pesticide in their food and everything.
2: Sure.
0: Like growing up.
2: Yeah.
0: And
1: you got to think about lead too. Like they used lead gasoline, leaded paint, lead in everything. Like, I don't know, they loved lead for a long time. And then that all leached into the soil, into the drinking water. And then so now everybody has a specific certain amount of lead inside of them, no matter what kind of life you're living, because it's in the water, it's in the soil, it's in the food that you're eating. Like, sweet potatoes and stuff like that. There's, you know, little bits of heavy metals inside of it because of the way that it grows.
0: And like all chocolate.
1: Uh-huh.
0: Remember that chocolate?
1: Yep. There's cadmium in the chocolate. Like you're getting inundated with heavy metals, which is terrible for your brain.
2: Yeah. No, that's definitely a component for sure to consider.
0: It says there are two common denominators across most countries where scores fell: increasing classroom distractions and reliance on artificial intelligence. Wow. Oh, that's awful. That just sounds unimaginable. I would think that like even like 3 years in, I think we're at that schools would be like, no, you're not allowed to teach with AI. No.
2: Mm-hmm.
0: You're teaching with AI? That's pretty crazy. Well, the segment's about to be over, but you can call 603-283-6160. And also, I think another component to it that I've been wondering if Alana wanted to say, but I wanted to like talk about a whole segment or something at least, is getting kids, don't you think that like the circumcision could be like making kids stupider?
2: For sure. Yeah.
0: 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So Alana is a anti-circumcision activist, and so we'll get into that next segment, but you can call in about whatever you want. 603-283-6160 is the phone number. 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